0: across the board, because this market has changed, this market has moved, and you can still get some decent prices depending on which side that you want to be in. So be on. So right now here at Circa, the Vegas Golden Knights minus 108, slight dogs, Carolina minus 112, slight favorites. Some books have a minus 110 split both ways. Other books shaded, you know, the minus 112, minus 108. Actually, excuse me, here at Circa, it's an even split, minus 106 both ways. I was looking at DraftKings, minus 112 to minus 108 in favor of Carolina. Here at Circa, minus 106 both ways. Dead even split on this game number three tonight. The total, 5.5, minus 125 to the over here at Circa. This has been an over series so far. Much to my surprise, much to a lot of people's surprise. Game one, just, I mean, who saw that coming? 9 goals in game number one of the Stanley Cup Final with two teams that have a strong propensity to play under games with teams that are so good at limiting the opposition's shots on goals. To see that game, see 9 goals being scored, that one absolutely shocked me. And then game number two, I was on the under in game number one. I lost. Game number two came right back to the well with the under. And my thought was, well, people are going to overreact to what they just saw. People are going to overreact to game one of the Stanley Cup Final, where, sure, it was a high-scoring over game, but this series in its entirety is going to play out more so like an under series rather than an over series. So I went back to the well with the under in game number two and actually got a better line. Because it was 5.5, and just like I thought it was going to do, it went up to 6. I took the under 6. And in game number two, that's exactly what it looked like it was going to be, an under game. A 2-0 Vegas Golden Knights lead going into the third period. At no point entering that third period did I think my under was in jeopardy. I thought, worst case scenario, Carolina's going to come back and tie this game, and we're going to have a 3-2 overtime win for one of these teams. Carolina did come back and tie the game. They scored 2 goals in the third period. And then the moment that will be talked about for however long if Vegas does not win this series. If Vegas wins this series, no one's going to remember the game 2 loss. If Vegas loses this series, there will be more questions and more what ifs and more thinking about the decision that John Tortorella made late in that third period of game number 2. And for those who are just tuning in, you're getting ready for game number 3, you're making VSiN your second screen, you want to know what bets we have coming up. We're going to get to those bets here in just a moment. But in game number two, third period, about 5 minutes or so left, it's a 2-2 game. Vegas had all the momentum. They're dominating the game. They're up 2-0. And then Carolina does what they've been doing pretty much all season. They're a great, resilient team. They come back and they tie the game at 2. Vegas appears to go ahead. They appear to take the lead 3-2. But the call on the ice was no goal due to what the officials assessed as goaltender interference. Now, while that's no penalty for the goaltender interference, the interference was the reason why the goal was disallowed. And John Tortorella, after looking at the iPad and consulting with his video assistants, decided to challenge that ruling. It goes to the situation room where they assess it and they say, ball on the ice stands. Because that's the thing. That a lot of these coaches just don't understand when it comes to the risk of replay challenge. Now, in some sports, there's like not a lot of risk, like in baseball. Oh, I lose my challenge. Who cares? But in hockey, if you lose a challenge in hockey, you are assessed a bench minor penalty. And that means your team goes on the penalty kill. The other team has a power play. And what these coaches need to understand, and I talked about this however many years ago. What was it? Was it two years ago when the LA Kings had a 2-0 lead over the Edmonton Oilers in the first round of the Stanley Cup playoffs? They had a lead in game number 3. and Jim Hiller, the coach of the Kings, decides to challenge a goal that Edmonton scored to tie the game. It was determined the challenge failed, and because of that, Edmonton was granted a power play, and then they scored again on the power play. So, and then guess what? Oilers won four straight games to win that series, and then they went on. I think that was they went on to the Stanley Cup final. If not for that challenge, LA could have won that series. They were up 2-0. They had a 3-2 lead in the game. And then, okay, it's a 3-3 game. You never know what's going to happen. And in this spot here, John Tortorella made a mistake. Because we know as fans, we hear it all the time from the officials. We watch football enough. We watch hockey. We watch all these sports. We know when they go to those replay officials that are working the games with the TV crews, what has to happen for you to overturn a call on the field, on the court, on the ice. Inconclusive video evidence. If there is a shred of doubt, and guess what? John Tortorella should have already known that because it happened to the Golden Knights earlier in these playoffs where Pavel Dorofeev's power play goal was disallowed because they said he punched it in with his glove. And there was no conclusive video evidence to say that he didn't. And so Vegas wasn't granted a goal. And this was the exact same scenario. There was never going to be conclusive evidence to overturn the call on the ice, which was no goal. As a result, Vegas is assessed a bench minor penalty. Carolina goes on the power play. Carolina takes the lead. But then those Golden Knights, oh my goodness. They score with 90 seconds left with the extra attacker on because that's what these Knights. They find ways to score late in games. It's happened earlier in these playoffs. It happened throughout the regular season. No one better with the extra attacker on with that late game magic than the Vegas Golden Knights. And so they force overtime where Seth Jarvis gets the overtime game winner on the power play about 4 minutes in to that overtime. So this series is tied at one game apiece. Game number one, aberration flies over. Game number two, dead, stone-cold, nut-under game that had no business going over until it went over. And I am going to sit here and I will say this, and I believe it, and you're not going to convince me otherwise, just like I believe LA would have won that series if Hiller didn't make that challenge and give Edmonton a power play after they tied the game. If Torts does not challenge that call, and that remains a 2-2 game, with 5 minutes left, it is either going to be a 3-2 final or in regulation, or we go to overtime tied at two, and it would have been a 3-2 final. That game goes under if Carolina is not granted that power play there. Now, I know Vegas could still kill the penalty. They've been so good at killing penalties all playoffs, all season long. The momentum changes when things like that happen. And so tonight, total of 5.5, juice to the over. I think it's still going to be a low-scoring under game. However, here in Vegas, this crowd is electric. This crowd has willed this team to goals and wins before in these playoffs. Rather than touch the game, and I think it's a really good anti-correlated parlay, which I love, because if you do like an alternate under total, like instead of going 5.5, go under 6.5, right? Play something like that, you can get cute. I actually think Vegas scores 3 goals in this game. I like Vegas' team total over 2.5, which I know sounds contradictory to me saying I think this is going to be an under game, but I think Vegas wins this game 3-1, 3-2, 3-0, maybe on the heels of an incredible Carter Hart effort. But there is a main reason why I think Vegas wins this game, and it has to do with the underlying metrics and the market not agreeing with the underlying metrics. And we're going to look at this throughout the course of this game tonight, right here on this episode of Live Bet Saturday. During the first intermission, we'll look at the numbers. During the second intermission, we're going to look at the numbers. And we're going to try and assess what we think we should be betting live during the course of this game three of the Stanley Cup Final. But I'm telling you right now, the numbers in this series are too close, are too even for Carolina to be power rated so much higher than Vegas. And the fact that it's an even split tonight, minus 106 both ways here at Circa, minus 110, minus 108, minus 112, depending on what book you look, shows you that on the road, Carolina is power rated as the much better team. Carolina being the minus 160 favorite or so at home shows you how significantly they are power rated ahead of Vegas. But the analytic numbers in games one and two do not tell that story. And that's why I think you get value on Vegas tonight at minus 112 or minus 110 or minus 106. Obviously, shop around best number. Take the minus 106, right? But my play is on Vegas to win this game tonight and take a 2-1 series lead. Talk about some player props coming up next, and then we'll transition, get into the NBA Finals once the puck drops for game number 3 of the Stanley Cup Final tonight here in Vegas between the Golden Knights and the Carolina Hurricanes. I'm Scott Seidenberg, always on Twitter at ScottsOnAir. Hit us off on the network at VSIN Live as Live Bet Saturday continues here on the Sports Betting Network.
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0: 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You guys can always hit me up on Twitter at ScottsOnAir, ScottsOnAir. Hit us all up on the network at VSIN Live. The official scheduled start time for this game between the Vegas Golden Knights and the Carolina Hurricanes, Game 3 of the Stanley Cup Final, is projected about 8:23 Eastern time. So we're a little less than 10 minutes away from Puck Drop. If you're just joining us, last segment I talked about how Vegas and Carolina have played a pretty even series through these first two games. If you look at the analytical numbers, you look under the surface, and that's why I think there's value on the Golden Knights. And we know home ice is not really the same in hockey that is in other sports. I'd make the argument some arenas are different. Vegas is different. There's definitely a home ice advantage here in Vegas. And I just think that the Hurricanes are they're power rated too high over Vegas for what has been very close to an even series. Now, what do I mean by very close to an even series? Well, I look inside the analytic numbers, and you can look in all situations that play itself out over the course of a game. Makes sense, right? Like, Carolina has had the better of the play, pretty much. In game number one, they've had the better of the play. In game number two, they had more better of the play. If you look at the scoring chances, expected goals, pretty even, though, on both sides. Like, in all situations, game number one should have been actually Vegas had more expected goals in all situations. And, well, makes sense. You know, they win the game, right? 6.61 compared to 5.51. And in game number two, let's see, that's the entire series, excuse me. Game number one was all situations 4.06 for Vegas, 2.29 for Carolina. Game number two, all situations 3.2 for Carolina, 2.55 for Vegas. But what I like to look at is 5 versus 5 only. To me, that's what tells the story. How do you play when all things are equal? No power plays, no man disadvantage, no extra attacker. I just want to know 5 versus 5, because that's the bulk of the game, right? And if you look over the course of this series, through games 1 and 2, game 1, 5v5 situation, expected goal numbers, 2.2 for Carolina, 2.11 for Vegas. Expected goal numbers in game number 2, 2.2 for Carolina, 2.05 for Vegas. If you look at the high danger chances, 8-8 in game number 1, 10-9 in favor of Carolina in game number 2. If you look at all the scoring chances, right, with the in 5v5, yeah, Carolina had the better of play in both games, but we're talking minimal, 23-18. But game 2 is much better, 28-19. But again, high danger chances even, expected goals even. Flow of the game, sure, Carolina's had the better of the possessions. But to me, the series has been a lot more even than what the sports books are listing these teams at. These teams are closer than the power ratings. To get Vegas at a minus 106 price on home ice does not make sense. Just like it didn't make sense to get Vegas as that high of a dog in game number 1 or game number 2. And you're ahead if you played them in both game number 1 and game number 2. What I did in game number 1 and game number 2, I didn't do tonight. Tonight I just took Vegas on the money line. But in games 1 and 2, I sucked it up and I laid the juice. I took +1.5 with Vegas, -205 in game number 1, -200, excuse me, in game number 1, -205 in game number 2. And I laid the juice because I said Vegas is either going to win this game or it's going to be a close one that comes down to either overtime or, you know, late in the third period. And I'm 2-0. This is an even series, much more even than the market is telling us. And so tonight, at a reduced VIG price, yeah, give me the Vegas Golden Knights here. Player props I like for tonight. I think Carolina is going to make an adjustment off of what they had in game number 2, where they really struggled to get pucks on the net. They took a ton of shots in game number 2, but not many of them actually reached the net. That was a big issue. Vegas was clogging the lanes, but also just a ton of missed shots as well. I think there's going to be a focus tonight for Carolina to put pucks on net. And maybe at times in game 2, because you're down 1-0, you're trying to maybe play, you know, finesse a little bit. I think they tried to maybe look for the better shot at times and were maybe a little bit hesitant, as opposed to just, you know, putting the puck on net. Even because sometimes when you shoot a puck on net, you're not trying to score. You're trying to get a rebound. You're trying to create some havoc in front of the goalie. And I think that's what Carolina does tonight. So I like Carter Hart to go over his saves prop here tonight. And now different sports books have different lines. Up on DraftKings right now, Carter Hart over 27.5 saves is at even money. FanDuel has a 60-minute bet where it only counts regulation. Normally, I would say, don't ever bet this. Because if the game goes to overtime, it doesn't count. You lose your bet. It's only graded off the 60 minutes. And most of the time when I say don't ever play that, it's because it's only one save off. So it's like 27.5 here on DraftKings. It will be 26.5 on FanDuel. But actually, I just looked before, 25.5. You're getting a two-save discount just because it's a 60-minute line versus overtime. I'd actually take the risk that this game doesn't go to OT and go with the over 25.5. And you know something? Even if it does go to OT, you still have a chance that Hart makes 26 saves in regulation. So you're getting that two-save discount by shopping around. Yes, you're playing at maybe a slight disadvantage on the rules, but I think it's worth it here for that two-shot gap, two-save gap, I should say. By the way, the 60-minute line here in this game tonight for the game to go to overtime, the draw, plus 300. Normally in some games it would be plus 310 or so. A little bit reduced here, plus 300, plus 145 for Carolina, plus 140 for Vegas. That's just up on DraftKings, obviously. Always shop around. Shots on goal props I like tonight. Brett Howden, what more can you say about this kid? He is potentially going to steal the Conn Smythe Trophy away from Mitch Marner. He leads the postseason in goals, scored another two goals in game number two, and this to me looks like the bet that I play, the bet that I was placing when I kept firing in on Pavel Dorofeev over shots on goal. When I just kept doing it until I lost. Like, I was just like, I'm going to, you know, keep going. I'm gonna, Dorofeev over 2.5, Dorofeev over 2.5. Just kept firing in on Dorofeev over 2.5. The reason why I did that was because when players are playing with confidence, when they're scoring goals, like Brett Howden is, they have the tendency to open up and shoot more because they're feeling themselves. And the teammates are actually more inclined to get that player the puck. They're feeding the hot hand. If you looked at how the players on the top line in Barbashev and Eichel treated Pavel Dorofeev after he, you know, once he slid up into that top line and placed a Mark Stone and he scored a bunch of goals, they just kept feeding him. And all of a sudden, you saw Jack Eichel, his shots on goal go down because he was feeding Dorofeev. I think the same happens here with Brett Howden. He's riding the hot streak right now, scored the two goals in game number two. Again, like as I mentioned, he leads the playoffs right now in goals scored with 13, three more than Dorofeev. I think his teammates look to feed him. I like Brett Howden over his shots on goal prop. If you look up on DraftKings right now, shots on goal for Howden, it is 1.5, and it is, let's see, what's the 1.5? It's heavily juiced. No, it's even money. Brett Howden shots on goal over 1.5 at even money. I like that. For Carolina, Logan Stankoven, give me over 2.5 at plus 110. Puck drop moments away as Fernando Mendoza rings the horn and fires up this crowd here at the Fortress. Game 3 of the Stanley Cup Final officially underway between the Vegas Golden Knights and the Carolina Hurricanes. We'll update you throughout the play here as we do make our live bets. We'll have guests coming up a little bit later on in the program to talk about what we've seen so far here in this game. And, of course, once we get into the intermissions, we'll go through all the analytical numbers to really find the edge in the market. Well, if you're looking to put your World Cup knowledge to the test at the highest level, I got something for you. 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
0: 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You guys can always hit me up on Twitter, at ScottsOnAir. Hit us all up on the network, at VSinLive. Charlie tweets into the program, Vegas definitely has the edge on home ice. Knights win Game 3 in that atmosphere. Thanks for the tweet, Charlie. We hope so, because we're on Vegas.

0: and it was whether it's going to be the Thunder or the Spurs. I'm like, if you're a Knicks fan, you should be a huge Spurs fan for a couple reasons. One, Jalen Brunson, he's shooting 35%, but he's still getting to where he wants to go. It's not the defense of the Thunder on the perimeter. And number two, the Spurs are mostly 22 and 23 years old, and you're going to throw it off your teammates' back, and you're not going to come back to your center and grab the ball as a point guard, which you should. De'Aaron Fox is not making that mistake. Jalen Brunson is not making that mistake. SGA at 27 is not making that mistake. I know Wemby shouldn't throw it to a guy not looking at him, but he was looking at him until he wasn't. That's a rookie mistake or a young guy's mistake that you just don't see veterans make. Both games, Spurs had leads in the final 2 minutes. The more calm, cool, and collected team, the veteran team wins those games more often than not. So, no, I'm not shocked. I think talent-wise, the Spurs are better, but I think the Knicks are going to get it because they've been through the ringer that many more times.
1: Are you surprised at how the market has treated game two and now game number three? Where game two, I mean, I was on the Knicks plus 6.5 because I felt that I didn't buy into the zigzag. Well, I did in the first quarter, by the way. The first quarter betting system has just been out of control here in these NBA playoffs. Spurs first quarter, that was a winner. But Knicks plus 6.5, I mean, they win the game because, hey, everyone that wins the game covers the spread. It doesn't matter in these NBA playoffs. But now you're seeing the Knicks as 2.5-point favorites in game number three at home in Madison Square Garden. Do the numbers add up for you, McKenzie? Does that spread make sense to you?
0: It makes sense because I know how the market works. The market does not react to one game or two games or even 12 games, but maybe it should. The Spurs have been the better team all year. I'm not sure they're playing better now. So the fact that it went to 6.5, I mean, only 7 times in NBA history has a team won more than 10 games and been a 6-point dog. It's very rare. It's never happened before in the playoffs. So the power ratings in the market is not going to adjust, but more than 0.5 per game, I think there should have been a correction a little while ago. So I think, the plus 6.5 was a great bet. For game three, I kind of think the youth and inexperience is not that big of a deal when you're on the road. I have the opposite take as Stephen A. Smith, who's like, man, I really just don't know if they understand how loud it's going to be and how chaotic it's going to be. I think as a 22-year-old, it actually calms you down because you're not supposed to win. You kind of have like a business-like fraternity of brothers going into a place that's very hostile to you. I expect the Spurs to have a big bounce back game three. The power ratings-wise, I think these are closer to even than the market suggests.
1: I was going to say, and we're talking to Mackenzie Rivers, NBA handicapper, betterday.com. I'm Scott Seidenberg. Mackenzie joining us here on the Progressive Guest Line on Live Bet Saturday here on VSiN. I thought it might sound crazy, but I don't think it's crazy. Despite the fact that the Knicks are up 2-0, I think the Knicks have more pressure on them here in game number three. And I know that, like you're saying, what do you mean? Like the team that's down 0-2 has pressure because you can't go down 0-3. You're not going to win that series. But this is the first NBA Finals game at Madison Square Garden since 1999. The fans can smell blood. If the Knicks lay an egg here in game number three at home, the fan base is going to get real uneasy for game number four, McKenzie.
0: Absolutely. Look at just game seven. It's kind of a subset of a very high pressurized game. It was NBA orthodoxy forever that home teams do better than expected and win game sevens. Well, this year, last year, the last 5 years, that hasn't been true. I think now that travel is mitigated, I think there's a calmness that comes with being on the road where you don't have to worry about fans. You don't have to worry about tickets. It's just you and the 11 guys and the coaches in that locker room. I don't think home court is what it used to be, and especially here where the Knicks are the talk of the region, the tri-state area. I think the Spurs kind of rally behind that, and I wouldn't be surprised if the Knicks, streaks end on 13, I say all the time. I do think the Spurs win game three.
1: You say that all the time, and I was just looking at the Knicks game logs, and I'm like, all right, I was about to, like, go on and say, hey, 13 straight wins, and then I literally thought about what McKenzie always says, streaks end on 13. That has me worried right now. But looking at the Knicks in this entire playoffs, so you met 13 straight wins, they're 14-2 overall, 8-8 towards the totals, neither here nor there. But if you look at this finals, right, we had an over that just barely got there because of a late shot, and we had an under in game number two. The adjustment here in game number three down to 215.5. Do you lean one way or the other based on the total here?
0: I think both teams have been pretty bad shooting-wise. I would lean to the over. I think the Spurs can play a little free and carefree. Backs against the wall, I think they get a lot of threes up, and the Knicks are going to shoot better at home, too. So I would lean towards the over.
1: Any player prop edges? Is there anything that you've noticed?

0: noticed in the first two games of these NBA finals that jump out to you and say, this is an angle that I think might continue to play itself out here for the remainder of the series, no matter how long this series is?
1: Yeah, going back to the veteran or lack of veteran leadership on the Spurs, I expect De'Aaron Fox to have a big game. He had a bad game seven, a pretty bad game one, and then finally in two, he started to put it together. I think Dylan Harper, Stephen Castle, probably take a little bit more of a backseat in terms of production and in terms of efficiency compared to De'Aaron Fox. I think most of the game, they're going to be thinking, how can we get Victor and Fox in a pick and roll? So his assist total, if it's around 5.5 like it has been, I think it goes over. And I think he scores over 25 points would be my guess.
0: Yeah, I had the prop bet that I lost in game number two was De'Aaron Fox over 9.5 rebounds plus assists. He had 3 rebounds, 5 assists. But if I just would have bet the PRA, it would have flown over because he had the 20-point performance. Do you expect the scoring you expect? You said over 25. So you think he picks it up and game two is not an anomaly that he's going to be scoring the basketball more here in game number three?
1: Yeah, because remember, it wasn't that long ago he was missing games and barely playing with that bad ankle. I think he finally looked like the De'Aaron Fox from the regular season in game two, and I think that continues. So I would look at scoring first.
0: Jalen Brunson only with 20 points in game number two, but is he the runaway MVP? Should the Knicks go on to win two more games?
1: This is a great question. I think all the media I've consumed, Charles Barkley, Zach Lowe, everyone is kind of talking up Karl Anthony Towns. And from a basketball fan perspective, I couldn't disagree more. I think Jalen Brunson is the runaway MVP, the slight favorite now. I think if they win it, he should be like a 70% favorite. Because, yeah, Karl Anthony Towns would be much more efficient. How many buckets, how many shots has he taken in the last 5 minutes of two games that came down to the wire? Like zero? I think zero. I don't think he's taken one shot. Because the Knicks need Jalen Brunson to create something when times get tough. It doesn't always look pretty. He's had a few more turnovers than average. He's had way more missed shots than average. But I think he's proven his value more than any other player. He is the Knicks offense. If they double, then someone else scores. If they don't double, it's on him to make it happen, which he did with that Dirk-esque fadeaway shot to give them the lead that they held on to. And then obviously the free throw.
0: You're 100% right. And you're talking to somebody that gave out Karl Anthony Towns at a high number prior to the finals beginning. But I still don't think he wins. Like, you mentioned the clutch numbers. It's not even close. Like, Jalen Brunson, and this is what I talked about prior to game one when comparing Brunson to Wemby and why I like the Knicks to win the series, is because Brunson, even though in these playoffs he hasn't had to do it because the Knicks are blowing everybody out, in the regular season he was a point-per-minute guy in the clutch, 118 clutch minutes, over 116 points in those 118 minutes. Like, he is one of the most clutch players in the NBA, and then they showed the graphic in game number two where he has the largest increase in NBA history in points per game from the regular season, points per game in the playoffs. If that's not the definition of clutch, McKenzie, I don't know what is. So, like you, I'm going with Jalen Brunson at even money right now up on DraftKings. He is the NBA Finals MVP.
1: And let me ask you, Scott. What's the difference in between being up 2-0 and being 0-2? Is it the fact that they're getting more rebounds or playing intense defense? I would say it's the fact that they're winning in the clutch where the Spurs are not. So that's, again, back to Jalen Brunson and his value.
0: Absolutely. Matt, great stuff as always. We'll continue to read your work and continue success and enjoy game number three coming up on Monday.
1: Thanks, Scott.
0: There he is, McKenzie Rivers, NBA handicapper over at betterday.com. Jalen Brunson, clutch. Clutch. We'll get to those numbers coming up next. I'm Scott Seidenberg. This is Live Bet Saturday here on VSiN.
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0: Back here on Live Bet Saturday, I'm Scott Seidenberg with you on VSiN, the Sports Betting Network. We are halfway through, a little over halfway through the first period of Game 3 of the Stanley Cup Final, where we are scoreless between the Vegas Golden Knights and the Carolina Hurricanes. 8:30 to go here in the first period, and some surface stats. We're going to get into some of the analytics stats coming up during the intermission, but surface stats here: 4 shots on goal for Carolina, just 2 for the Vegas Golden Knights. There has not been a penalty here in this fast-flying first period with not a lot of stoppages on the ice. So we'll keep you up to date on everything going on. And as I mentioned, once we get to the first intermission, we'll go through the analytic numbers and see if there is a live play that we like. Might be on the total. I don't know if it'll be on the side, but we'll see. Right now, our bets that we are sweating out in this game: the Vegas Golden Knights on the money line. I like the Vegas team total, or I'm on the Vegas team total over 2.5 goals. And then a couple of player props as well. Shots on goal props for Logan Stankoven and Brett Howden, and a saves prop for Carter Hart. So we'll update you on that as we get to the first intermission. My thanks to Mackenzie Rivers from BetYourDay.com, who joined us last segment to talk NBA Finals. The Knicks with a 2-0 series lead over the San Antonio Spurs. And up on DraftKings right now, the Knicks' price to win the series minus 500. The Knicks are minus 500 to win the NBA Finals. And if you look at the MVP market, Brunson, even money up on DraftKings. Even money to be the MVP. Karl Anthony Towns of the Knicks, your second favorite, at plus 185. And then Victor Wembanyama, plus 390. Let's be honest. It's the same exact price for the Spurs to win the series, like plus 380 for the Spurs. You're better off just doing the plus 390 if you think the Spurs have a comeback in them. But the bet for me is simple. Jalen Brunson's winning the NBA Finals MVP. And I, with all due respect to Karl Anthony Towns, and again, full disclosure, I bet Karl Anthony Towns to win before the series started at 20-1. And I gave it out on all the shows and the podcasts. And I said, well, Brunson's, you know, the favorite and probably going to win, but you can take a flyer here on Cat because if he has a couple of good games, he's going to put himself in that conversation. But then I watched games one and two. And despite Karl Anthony Towns having a really good game number two, and what'd he finish with? I know Brunson only had 20 points in game number two. Towns had 21 points, but Towns had 13 rebounds in that game number two, four assists. And then you look at game number one, where Karl Anthony Towns, again, contributing in, like, all aspects of the game. He had 18 points, but 12 boards, 4 assists. Like, the guy's just lighting up the stat sheet. I get it. But this is a voted-on award. Jalen Brunson has the narrative and the storyline. What voter, watching these NBA Finals and watching Jalen Brunson do what he's doing, what voter is going to sit here and say, oh, well, Jalen Brunson, you know, Karl Anthony Towns has been more impactful than Jalen Brunson? It's just not true. And Jalen Brunson, we'll get to the clutch numbers in just a second, but Brunson is the reason why the Knicks had this turnaround. He is single-handedly responsible for turning this Knicks franchise around. Despite everybody, I don't want to say not agreeing with the signing, but everybody pretty much saying Brunson can't be your one, right? Like Brunson, when he's with a star player, he can be your 1A, he could be your 2. The Knicks needed somebody else. The Knicks needed Donovan Mitchell with Jalen Brunson. The Knicks needed an Giannis with Brunson. The Knicks needed somebody else. And people were saying, maybe Karl Anthony Towns is that somebody else. But Karl Anthony Towns is clearly a number two to Brunson's number one. And Mike Brown, give him all the credit, because he's figured out how to unlock Towns and how to make this work, where last season it really didn't at times. But Jalen Brunson and the clutch factor is the reason why he's going to win MVP. I talked about it during the regular season. He's one of the most clutch players in the entire NBA during the regular season, a point-per-minute guy. And he's been over a point-per-minute guy in the clutch moments here in the NBA Finals. Here's some numbers here. Now, I can look at a per-game basis, but let me look at the totals here for the NBA Finals, for games one and two, okay? Because the Knicks haven't played a lot of clutch minutes, obviously, in, you know, the 11-game winning streak prior to the NBA Finals, where they've won two more. And clutch is, obviously, the moments, last 5 minutes of the game where you're ahead or behind by 5 points, late and close. That's the clutch situations here in the NBA Finals, or in all the NBA. In these finals, Jalen Brunson has played 4.2 minutes of clutch time. That's the most of all the players in both teams. Now, certain players have been on the floor for all of those times, right? De'Aaron Fox, 4.2 minutes. Josh Hart, 4.2 minutes. Julian Champagny, 4.2 minutes. Stephon Castle, Victor Wembanyama, Karl Anthony Towns, OG Anunoby. Those seven guys have all been on the floor for the entirety of the clutch minutes here in this series. Out of those 4.2 minutes of clutch time here in the NBA Finals, Jalen Brunson leads all players with 5 points. 5 points in 4.2 minutes of clutch time. Victor Wembanyama, though, also has 5 points in the clutch time. So you're thinking, hey, Wemby's been just as clutch. Has he? Jalen Brunson, 2 of 5 from the field in those 4.2 minutes of clutch time for his 5 points, including 1 of 1 from three-point range. Wemby's 5 points have come on 1 of 4 shooting with 3 made free throws. So while Wemby's gotten to the free throw line, and kudos to him not choking at the free throw line late in the game and sinking his free throws when they matter the most, the fact that Brunson is 2 of 5 with a three-pointer made, and Wemby has a three-pointer missed, by the way, that's clutch. And the two most memorable shot of this finals so far has been what? The Jalen Brunson dagger mid-range jumper in game number one, and then obviously the Brunson free throw at the end of game number two after Wemby turned the ball over after the Brunson missed second, after the Brunson miss. Or it wasn't the Brunson, I forgot, after the miss. And then turns the ball over, throwing to a player that's not looking at him, and then Brunson gets the steal, Brunson shoots the free throw. One player, clutch. One player, not so much. The one turnover for Wemby in the clutch moments, that is the only turnover in the clutch minutes here in these NBA finals. And it's the biggest one of this series. The biggest turnover of the series. Now, were the Spurs going to go down and make a shot to win the game? I don't know. They could have missed. I don't know. But we won't know because Wemby turned the ball over. Meanwhile, Brunson, the most memorable shot in game number one, with the clutch dagger mid-range. He's hit a three-pointer. He made the clutch free throw there. I'm sorry. Like, that is, to me, MVP of this series. And then, as I said, the narrative is there. The voted-on nature of this award. The people that are the humans that are watching these NBA finals, that are writing the stories. There's no story here for the New York Knicks without Jalen Brunson. So that's the correlated bet, or that's the bet instead of, you know, Knicks are minus 500 to win the series. It's Jalen Brunson at even money to be the MVP. We'll talk about some of the series specials coming up here throughout the program. As the game's not tomorrow night, by the way. The game's not tomorrow night. We have another day off before Monday night. That is when we will have game number 3 of the NBA Finals at Madison Square Garden. The Knicks, 2.5-point favorites over the San Antonio Spurs. Look, championship season is here. 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That means the NBA Finals, Stanley Cup Final, World Cup, plus Major League Baseball all summer long. 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All right, we are counting down the minutes here remaining in the first period as we are still scoreless between the Golden Knights and the Carolina Hurricanes. Once we get to the first intermission, we'll go through all the analytic numbers and see if there are any live bets that we want to make right here on Live Bet Saturday on VSiN.
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0: 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You can hit us all up on the network at VSiN Live as we are seconds away from the first intermission of game number 3 of the Stanley Cup Final between the Golden Knights and the Carolina Hurricanes. Series tied at a game apiece, and this game number 3 is tied at scoreless. 0-0 is your score right now in the first intermission. Live line right now up on DraftKings, a -115 split both ways. Your live total, 3.5, -145. To the over. We'll take a look at the analytic numbers, see if there's any live bets that we want to formulate here during this first intermission. And joining us right now to help us break it all down, he is the co-host of the Ice Guys. Alex Smith joins us here on VSiN's Live Bet Saturday. Alex, thanks so much for giving us a couple minutes here. What did you make of this first period, and how is it kind of compared to what you saw in the first two games here of the Stanley Cup Final?
2: Yeah, well, we're finally starting to see this become a defensive battle, and this is something that kind of predicted the beginning before the series began, that these two defenses, the way that they have been carrying along, the fantastic goaltender we have been seeing all postseason from both Carter Hart for Vegas and Frederick Anderson for Carolina, this is playing kind of like how I thought the majority of the series would go. Now, of course, we saw some higher scoring games in game one and overtime in game two. But so far, through the first 20 minutes, it's been just very tight and teams, picking their spots and their chances, and being more careful and cautious with their shot selection. So,
0: you're exactly right. Before the series started, I went on every program that I was able to go on, and I said, this is an under series. I said, goals are going to be at a premium. And then after the game one just scoring outburst that kind of shocked me, I came right back to the well, and I hammered the under in game number two, and I felt, oh, the market's pushing this up to six. It has no reason being at six. And then, of course, it was an under until it was an over in game number two. I did like the under here in game number three with a little bit of a caveat. I thought Vegas would be able to score goals. I know they haven't put a ton of shots on goal here in this first period. They had a total of only two shots on goal in this first period. But Frederick Anderson has been vulnerable so far in this series. And I actually thought that Vegas had a shot to put up a three spot in this game, maybe win 3-1, 3-2. Now that you've seen a scoreless first period, your live total here is at 3.5 in some books, 4.5 on others. Any play for any feel for a live play here on the total in this game?
2: Yeah, something that's really been cashing in throughout this postseason, and those who watch the ice guys, something we've been cashing with in the regular season as well. Looking at the second period over 1.5 when you have a scoreless first period, right now you're laying a little bit of a juice with that. You're talking about minus 140, 145 at shops, but if you wait just a couple of minutes into the contest and it still stays scoreless, that drops down to close to 125, minus $1.20. That's something I would be looking to jump in on, because I think both teams know how important it is to, like I said, break the scoreless tie, get on board first. And certainly if you're the team that ends up giving up that first goal, you're going to be pressed and knowing that you have to try and come back and even things up, make sure you don't fall behind too far in the second period.
0: I love that. It's something, and I know I follow your guys' work, of course, not just the over 1.5. And I know most of the times those 1.5s are hard to find unless you're waiting for a live in-game play, right? Because in between periods, it might be 2.5, right? But something that I noticed you guys also play is like the both teams to score angle as well.
2: Yeah.
0: And that's something that maybe we look at here. You know, Carolina's jumped out, obviously, for the first goal most of the time here in these playoffs. Maybe we could take a look at the first goal market. I mean, Carolina has, they've outshot Vegas here in that first period. What do you think about Carolina to get the first goal?
2: Yeah, and right now you can get, I'm seeing in one book, you can get first goal the second period for the Hurricanes plus 120.
0: Wow.
2: So you can get that rather than laying $1.05 or $1.10 to just get the first goal of the game. You can get specifically first goal of the second period with a little bit of a better price.
0: I like that. I do like that. I'm on Vegas for the money line in this game. I have a couple of player props as well that I'm on. Is there any reason to talk me off of that bet after this first period? I mean, it's a 0-0 game. I mean, granted, the shots don't really tell the story of the entire first period. But I'm curious your opinion, Alex, because I've said that Vegas is not being respected in the market compared to Carolina. And this is with all due respect to Carolina. But these teams, and if you look at some of the analytic numbers in games one and two, these teams are a lot closer than the power rating is right now. For Vegas to only be like minus 106, minus 108 on home ice in game number three, I felt was disrespectful and showed value based on maybe a little bit of an inaccuracy in the market power ratings.
2: Yeah, I admit you cut it out a little bit there, but I agree with you. There's a little bit of a kind of disrespect with that. I mean, like I said, we talk about 5.5 to 6s. That could be a little bit of tight and something where you have to be kind of close with, especially in a series that gets close like a final.
0: Let's take a look at the Conn Smythe market here, because I think it is fascinating. And we're talking to Alex B. Smith, co-host of the Ice Guys, joining me on the Progressive Guest Line. I'm Scott Satterberg. It's Live Bet Saturday here on VSiN. First intermission here of game number three of the Stanley Cup Final, where there's no score here in Vegas between the Knights and the Carolina Hurricanes. Looking at the odds for the Conn Smythe Trophy here, Alex, Mitch Marner of the Golden Knights is your favorite at plus 150. Frederick Anderson of Carolina, plus 350. Then you have a couple of other players on Carolina before you get to Brett Howden at 8-1. Why is Brett Howden still 8-1 when he is the leading goal scorer here in these Stanley Cup playoffs?
2: Yeah, it's fascinating when you see that price. And, you know, my co-host Ian Cameron of the All Nice Guys, he actually got a 22-1 on Howden to be the leading scorer in this series. So he's sitting pretty with that. But yeah, 8-1, you still get some great value with a guy who seems to be scoring every single game that he plays. And it's outstanding.
0: Yeah, I think that 8-1, obviously you missed the boat on the better number there, but I think 8-1 is still a value for a guy I can absolutely see stealing this thing from someone like Mitch Marner. If it is Carolina that goes on to win this series, who is the Conn Smythe Trophy winner for Carolina?
2: It's got to be Frederick Anderson. I mean, this is a guy who, you know, has bounced around the league, played with Toronto, played with Anaheim. There's moments where he looked like he could be a top 10 goaltender in this league. There have been a lot more moments in this league where it looked like, you know, he's just kind of a below average goaltender. He's playing the absolute best hockey of his life right now. And I think if Carolina wins this, it's certainly Frederick Anderson's award to win.
0: Yeah. Can you make the case for anybody else? I mean, the thing that I always said that might go against Frederick Anderson is just the limited opportunities. Like, if you look compared to Carter Hart's faced like 200 more shots on goal than Frederick Anderson here in these playoffs. Can you make the case for anybody else on Carolina, whether it's a Taylor Hall, a Logan Stankoven, or a Nikolaj Ehlers?
2: Yeah, Nikolaj Ehlers would be somebody else I would look at. Obviously, he's just come through with some big timely goals. You know, and of course, when you're comparing goaltender versus goaltender, the massive edge goes to Anderson, obviously, with circumstances involving around Carter Hart, as well as he's played, and as great of a story as he's been as far as on the ice and coming out of nowhere to be the number one goaltender for Vegas. But they're certainly not going to give him that award, in my opinion. It would be a Frederick Anderson or a Nikolaj Ehlers on the Carolina side. And like I said, Brett Howden would be a shot that I would look for in Vegas.
0: All right, Alex, final thing. When we look at the second period, I'm going to go in with you on that over 1.5. It is juiced, as we talked about. You can wait, though, if you don't want to lay the minus 140. You can wait and take a shot at an over 1.5. It's now actually up to minus 150, so it shows you the market moving in our favor. We have the CLV for whatever that's worth. But you can wait after the puck drops, wait maybe 3 scoreless minutes, 4 scoreless minutes, and go ahead and you can bet that over 1.5. Would you be looking at any player props moving forward here going into the second period, whether it's shots on goal or goaltender saves, anywhere you're looking in the live props market?
2: Well, I did take a shot pregame on Ivan Barbashev to get a goal. You can get that at high plus 360, I think, earlier today. Now, of course, you'll find that a little bit higher in-game. So that's somebody I think could get on the board for Vegas that I like and would maybe take a shot with down the line.
0: All right, that's your goal scorer. I'm going to go with who's scoring a goal. I'm going to say Logan Stankoven scores a goal, okay? That's my goal scorer, all right? So let's see how that plays out here in the second period. Hey, Alex, appreciate the time, man. Great stuff as always. We'll continue to listen to the Ice Guys, and good luck with all your bets here as the Stanley Cup Final progresses.
2: All right, cheers, guys. Take it easy. Thanks for having me.
0: There he is, Alex B. Smith, co-host of the Ice Guys, as we break down period one of game number three here of the Stanley Cup Final. And I got the analytic numbers to back up what we saw on the ice as we formulate our second period bet. So far, we are in on the over 1.5 goals in the second period. And you can shop around if you had a 3.5 was a, I would play the over 3.5. I don't know if I would play the over 4.5. It is plus 110, though, the over 4.5. And if I like two goals to be scored in the second period, you know that live line is going to be 4.5 or higher, right? And especially because we do think we get multiple goals like we always do in the third period. Like, I don't think if it's a 1-1 tie going into the third that we get a scoreless third period. Maybe that's the only way we get a scoreless third period is if it is a 1-1 tie. But if it is a 1-1 tie and one team scores, you have the empty net possibility for another goal. And obviously, if it's a 2-0 lead for somebody going into the third period, you always have the opportunity for empty net goals as well. So I guess this is my way of talking myself into, if I like the over 1.5 in the second period, maybe I have to like the over 4.5 for the full game. But both sides, dead even. -115 apiece up on DraftKings. Coming up next, we will look inside the analytic numbers of that first period to tell you which side is the side to be betting on here moving forward into this second period and for the remainder, hopefully, of this Stanley Cup final game number 3. Again, we are scoreless here in Vegas between Carolina and the Golden Knights. 7 official shots on goal for Carolina, 2 for VGK. I'm Scott Satterberg, always up on Twitter at ScottsOnAir, ScottsOnAir. Hit us all up on the network at VSIN Live as Live Bet Saturday continues right here on the Sports Betting Network.

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10: Scott Satterberg back here with you. 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No score between the Vegas Golden Knights and the Carolina Hurricanes. There were no power plays in that first period. That's right. A clean game. No penalties for either team in that first period. So when we look inside the analytic numbers, and I tell you, I don't care about some of the situations that play themselves out. Power play, penalty kill, that skews the numbers for me. I only like looking at 5-on-5. I don't even like looking at 4-on-4. So sometimes where both teams have like coincidental minors or things and you get a 4-on-4, sure, it's even strength. It's a different game. I just want to know where the teams sit at 5v5. Well, guess what? In that first period, it was all 5-on-5. And here are some of the numbers that we're going to dive into from that first period. A couple of main analytical stats in hockey, the Corsi value and your Fenwick. Corsi and Fenwick measure pretty much your possessions, your shots. Corsi is going to be all of your shots. Fenwick's going to be only the shots that actually go through. So Corsi, you know, it takes away the block shots that don't make it through the net. Now, that's not necessarily the same as shots on goal. Shots on goal are actually the ones that go to the goal that either hit the goalie or go in the net, right? So your Corsi numbers, total overall shots here in this first period, because the entire period was played in 5v5 situations, 20 minutes. Carolina, 22 total shots. Vegas 15. So edge to Carolina. Of those shots, 14 for Carolina went through to the net. 9 for Vegas went through to the net. Of those that went through, 7 shots on goal for Carolina, 2 shots on goal for the Vegas Golden Knights. So the numbers, shot numbers, are in favor of Carolina so far in that first period. But here's where things, you know, might get a little bit more interesting. Some scoring chance numbers. 14 for Carolina, 9 for the Golden Knights. Clearly an advantage for Carolina. High danger chances, though. 3 for Vegas, 4 for Carolina. So both teams are pretty even with high danger chances. Your expected goal numbers here in that first period, it was a scoreless period, 0-0. Vegas expected 0.51. Carolina expected 0.65. So it's not like we're sitting here saying Carolina should absolutely be up 1-0. No, like these numbers show me a scoreless first period. Now, if I was looking at these numbers and I saw like 7 high danger chances for Carolina, I saw way more scoring chances and way more shots on goal, and I saw an expected goal number of like 1.3, I'd be saying, man, Carolina's dominating this game, and they're just getting a little bit unlucky here. Or Carter Hart's playing out of his mind, which is not really the case right now. Vegas has played a good defensive game. Carolina's played a better defensive game. So I think from a live betting perspective, like we talked about with our guest from the Ice Guys, Alex Smith, last segment, I like the second period to go over 1.5 goals. Yes, this is a tightly contested game. Yes, goals will be at a premium, but I think it's going to be at least a 1-1 score going into the third period. Could even be 2-0 in favor of a team. But I expect Vegas to be much more aggressive here in the second period than they were in the first period. And, you know, now, because you got the first period out of the way, right? You got the jitters of being at home, Stanley Cup final, right? All that stuff. You got that all out of the way now, and now you play hockey. Now you play hockey. So nothing's gonna talk me off of Vegas for the money line, even though Carolina had the, you know, slight edge, if you will, in that first period. To me, it's still Vegas to win this game. They have shown to be the clutch team. They've shown to be the team that is never out of any game. They're so good at scoring late. And, of course, on home ice, feed off this crowd, feed off the energy. And let's see how this second period plays out. We are about to get underway here in Vegas. Second period action, our live betting action. We are on the over 1.5 goals for this second period. Checking in on our shot on goal props for the full game, we did have over the shots on goal prop for Brett Howden, and he has 0 shots on goal. I mean, Vegas only has 2 shots on goal total, 1 by Rasmus Anderson, 1 by Braden McNabb, who's wearing the cage to protect his face after he got hit in the face in game number 2. For Carolina, we have the over on Logan Stankov, and he's got 0 shots on goal. Jordan Staal has 1, Seth Jarvis with 1, Jordan Martinuk with 1, Jalen Chatfield with 1, Keandre Miller with 1, and Sean Walker on defense has 2 shots on goal. So those are your numbers for the first period as we are officially underway. Second period here from the Fortress. No score between Vegas and Carolina. I'm Scott Satterberg. You can always hit me up on Twitter at ScottsOnAir, ScottsOnAir, as a goal has just been scored. Is that Mark Stone? Who scored that goal? It was a breakaway for the Vegas Golden Knights, and it is a goal for Captain Mark Stone with the assists to Brett Howden and Shea Theodore as the Vegas Golden Knights open up the scoring here in game number 2 of the Stanley Cup Final and are over 1.5, looking like it's off to a great start here. That was just a defensive breakdown by Carolina. Mark Stone all alone on the breakaway. Good feed from Howden. And yeah, they just, I don't know if they caught Carolina in a change. Second period is the period of the long change, remember. So I don't know if they caught Carolina in the long change and that's what happened there, or if it was just a complete defensive breakdown. Now we have a huge moment now in this game. Carolina is challenging the play. They are challenging to see if it was offsides. If this review, now this, think about how important this is. If this is ruled that it is a good play and it is onsides, well then Carolina is going to be at a that's so close. I can't see. If this is offsides, then there's no goal. If it is onsides, well, then Carolina is going to be, Vegas is going to go on the power play. Carolina is going to get assessed a penalty here for a bench minor. If you're Rod Brind'Amour, it is 1-1 in the series. It's game three of the Stanley Cup final. It's a scoreless game. You got to be really sure from your video team that this is no goal. You have to be really sure that this play was offsides. Because the risk of losing this challenge is massive. And it is no goal. It is offsides. How about that? How about that? It is ruled offsides, no goal, as Howden was offsides. Yep, just barely. The puck kind of got away from him there. You know what really bothers me about this? Allow me just to bicker for a moment here. And yes, this is not me because saying I have Vegas to win this game. This is not because obviously that goal would have been so much better for me, my over 1.5 goals in the first period. This has nothing to do with that, okay? Put all that bias aside. And I'm admitting there is bias here. Put all that aside. This is an unbiased take here. If this was a Carolina play that was ruled the same way, I'd feel the exact same way. I hate replay in the NHL and in all sports. For situations like that. That offsides call had no effect on the play whatsoever. Literally. And I understand that's the rule, right? We have offsides for a reason. You can't be in the zone without the puck. But the spirit of that rule is to prevent like cherry picking and other things like that. It was not because the guy was skating with the puck and it just bounced on him, and it kind of, the puck went on edge. And so his skate kind of crossed the totality of the blue line before the puck touched the blue line. Mark Stone was not offsides ahead of the play. Mark Stone was not taking advantage of a loophole in the rule or anything like that. To replay that and say that that's the reason why the goal should not count, to me, is not in the spirit of replay. I think replay should only be used in hockey to determine if the puck crossed the line or not, or to rule if there was interference on the goalie or if the puck was played with a high stick. That, to me, is actual things that affect the play. That affects the play. A player being offsides like that does not affect, like, that didn't affect Mark Stone shooting it past Frederick Anderson at all. But again, I digress. No goal. 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So no goal, it is still scoreless between Vegas and Carolina. Second period action here, game number 3 of the Stanley Cup Final. We'll update you on some baseball scores coming up next with me, Scott Seidenberg, here on Live Bet Saturday on VSiN, the Sports Betting Network.
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10: 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Oh, my goodness. Vegas just had a second goal disallowed after a Carolina replay challenge. Now, this one was more accurate. Then, listen, they were both accurate, right? The Situation Room in Toronto reviewed them, and they were actually quick reviews. Like, it was pretty obvious ruling that the play was offsides on the Mark Stone goal. And on Jack Eichel's goal that was just disallowed, it was ruled as goaltender interference. Yes, there was some goaltender interference, preventing Anderson from making the save, I guess. Now, in the old NHL, goalies used to get the heck beat out of them and that goal would have been perfectly fine, but this is the new NHL where we protect goaltenders like the NFL protect.

or the goaltender's lack of a save on it. It didn't affect the play at all. Howden's skate being offsides did not affect Mark Stone's great shot past Frederick Anderson. To me, that's not what you should be reviewing, and it shouldn't be reviewable. You should only review the plays that impact the goal, just like the interference that was the review that Jack Eichel's goal didn't count. That, to me, is what should be reviewed. And it's the same thing. I think I feel the same way in all sports. Like in baseball, the thing that bothers me the most in baseball, and they've cut down on this over the years of replay, is they've gotten better with replay and teams have gotten better with using replay. But remember like the first year or so, or the first couple of years of replay in baseball, where every time a player stole second, there was a replay challenge? And what would happen is the infielders were told to keep your glove on the player. And so these teams were challenging the plays. The player was safe by a mile. The throw could have never even gotten there. And the player just picks up the ball off the ground. And because that play, the stealing player that slid into second stands up to wipe his pants off. And when replay slows it down frame by frame, you see his right cleat stepped off the bag for a fraction of the second while the shortstop held the glove on his butt. And then it was ruled, oh, he's off the bag. Player's out. That's not the spirit of replay. That's not what you should be replaying things for, right? There's the famous out, if you can Google it right now, it's Todd Frazier when he was on the Yankees that got called for being out when all he did was kind of like switch his feet on the bag, right? And the umpire like called him out. That's what was happening with replay. A player would like go from having his right foot on the bag to having his left foot on the bag. And in that slow motion frame of him stepping off the bag and stepping onto the bag, he was called out. That's not what replay should be for. Replay should be used for serious infractions, things that impact the play, to get the call right, to make the play right and be fair for everybody. That's how replay should be used. But right now, replay not on the side of the Vegas Golden Knights. Two disallowed goals here in this second period, as it is still a scoreless game. 5 minutes in, 6 minutes in now into the second period. I guess the one thing for the Knights is, you know, those count as shots on, well, not the offsides one, but the disallowed goal on the interference, I think, does that count as a shot on goal? I know the Mark Stone one doesn't count because if the play is ruled offsides, it goes back to the moment that the player was offside. So they reset the clock, they drop the puck, so Mark Stone doesn't get credit for that shot on goal. But I think Eichel actually does get credit for that shot on goal. Or maybe not. Maybe Eichel doesn't get credit for that shot on goal. I actually think that's the case. I'm looking at the box score right now. No shot on goal for Jack Eichel. So I guess it's ruled that the interference negated it. And so, yeah, it wasn't a shot on goal. Which is really terrible when you think about it, right? Like, he did shoot the puck on the goal, and it went in the net. And it was just ruled that it wasn't in the net because somebody interfered with the goalie. So why should that take away a shot from a player? I don't know. I don't get a lot of things that goes on here with NHL rulings. Certainly shots on goal are a real interesting stat to bet on because they get added and taken away all the time. Like, we can find out at the end of the second period, at the end of a period, sometimes even at the end of the game, where a shot gets added or taken away from a player. It's one of the most frustrating things when it comes to betting shots on goal props in an NHL game. But we are scoreless here. Your live total right now is 3.5. Minus 160 to the under, as we are almost halfway through the second period of Vegas and Carolina Game 3 of the Stanley Cup Final. I teased out last segment that I was going to get to some baseball scores, as we do have some Major League Baseball games in progress here, and actually a couple that are coming up at the top of the hour. So here's what's going on right now. Bottom of the seventh inning in Texas, Jack Leiter got roughed up by the Guardians, Cleveland, with a 5-0 lead over the Texas Rangers. Leiter giving up 5 runs on 6 hits in 4 2/3 innings. So a 5-0 lead for the Guardians here in the bottom of the seventh inning in Texas. They're in the top of the second inning in Colorado. The Brewers with a 2-0 lead over the Rockies. Coming up at the top of the hour, a little bit after, like, you know, 10:10 Eastern time, Angels take on the Dodgers in L.A., not Anaheim, in Los Angeles, Chavez Ravine. Jack Kokanowicz on the mound for the Angels and Yamamoto on the mound for the Dodgers. The Dodgers, massive, minus 362 favorites.
Like, that is.

0: crazy, these prices. That is crazy. I'm just curious. This season in Major League Baseball, when we have had a minus 300 or greater favorite, those teams are 6-4 straight up. Let that sink in. A minus 300 favorite this year in Major League Baseball. 6-4 straight up. We actually have two tonight. One is in progress right now, the Brewers over the Rockies. But the Dodgers over the Angels would be another one. We had, let's see. By the way, in these games, just looking at some of the numbers here, Dodgers favored in pretty much most of them. Dodgers-Rockies a couple of games. They won two in a row against the Rockies, 4-1 and 5-3. So both those games actually wound up going under. There was a Giants-Dodgers game with Yamamoto on the mound, mind you. How about that? And they lost 6-2 in that game. In fact, let's see. I think there was another Yamamoto start, if I got this correct. Let's see. I'm seeing another Yamamoto start here where it was against the Marlins. Dodgers were minus 300. They won that game 5-4. So overall on the season, teams that are minus 300 favorites or greater, 6-4. And that is what we're going to see here between the Dodgers hosting the Angels. Also coming up at 10:10 Eastern time tonight, the Mets are at the Padres. Nolan McClain on the mound for the Mets. Griffin Canning going for the Padres. Griffin Canning with his 0-4 record and 7.16 ERA. I don't know. I'm not the greatest math guy, but that's not good. He has allowed three or more earned runs in 5 straight starts, 5 out of 6 starts. He won the Padres won the first game that he started this year. He allowed 1 run on 3 hits. 5 straight games, the Padres have lost all 5, and he has given up at least 3 runs in all 5 of those starts. Right now, Mets minus 125. Boy, it's got to be, I think it's a Mets first 5 play for me. Let's back Nolan McClain against this Padres team, and let's fade Griffin Canning. And maybe, how about this for a fun little bet? What if we do a Mets team total in the first 5 innings? So we look at the Mets team total in the first 5, thinking that they can score on Griffin Canning. We'll dive more into these markets because I think there's bets to be had here for this game coming up in about a half an hour from now. Plus, at the top of the hour, we're going to be joined by our very own Greg Peterson to break down the games here for tonight and maybe an early look at tomorrow's slate here in Major League Baseball. Still scoreless second period action here between the Golden Knights and the Hurricanes. We'll update you on this and more coming up next. I'm Scott Seidenberg, always on Twitter at ScottsOnAir, ScottsOnAir. 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
0: The Golden Knights have said, take your disallowed goals, we'll get them back ourselves. Vegas takes a 1-0 lead on an incredible pass and then shot one-timer by Tomas Hertl. So the Tomas Hertl goal gave the Golden Knights a 1-0 lead over Carolina. Seconds later, I'm talking about less than 20 seconds later, Mitch Marner, on the forecheck, turns around and backhands the puck to the center of the ice. He's not trying to put it on the net. He's trying to center it for hopefully one of his teammates that's assisting on the forecheck. It goes off of a Carolina defender's stick right past Frederik Andersen for a perfect deflection that you couldn't have drawn up any better if it was a Golden Knights player. And so we have cashed our over 1.5 goals here in the second period with the Golden Knights taking a 2-0 lead here over the Carolina Hurricanes. And we are on our way towards our Vegas Golden Knights team total over 2.5 goals. Literally that deflection, and I don't know, was that Jarvis? Who was that in the middle that deflected that for Carolina? Because that is a tough pill to swallow, to deflect a goal like that. I believe it was Sean Walker. To deflect a puck like that past your own goalie, but come on. You couldn't have drawn it up better. And what a smart, heady play by Mitch Marner. So Marner's thinking, he's on the forecheck. He's got players, you know, kind of trailing the play with him. He's just thinking, I got to a loose puck here. I'm throwing it towards the middle. And good things happen when you, I say good things happen when you put pucks on net. Good things happen when you just put the puck towards the net. And Marner puts the puck towards the net. It deflects off of Sean Walker. And for those who have Mitch Marner tickets to win the Conn Smythe, obviously that's a huge goal for you, even though is it really like, you know, it wasn't his goal, but it was still a great play on the forecheck. I'm not taking away from anything from Mitch Marner. He's the rightful favorite to what he has done here during these Stanley Cup playoffs. But here we are, 7:22 to go here in the second period. The Vegas Golden Knights with a 2-0 lead over the Carolina Hurricanes as we have cashed our live play of over 1.5 goals in the second period. And now we are sweating out our player props as well as our full game bets on Vegas on the money line and Vegas team total over 2.5 goals. We need one more goal from Vegas to make that happen. And we have seven minutes or so to go here in the second period and the entirety of the third period in order to get that done. I'm Scott Sattenberg, always on Twitter at ScottsOnAir, ScottsOnAir. Hit us all up on the network at VSIN Live, as this is Live Bet Saturday here on the Sports Betting Network. And I was just giving out some plays for the Major League Baseball games that are coming up here at the top of the hour. We are going to be joined by our very own Greg Peterson coming up soon, and we'll get his take on these games. But two bets that I've just placed, and I'm actually going to look to place another one here, is I like the Mets in the first five innings over the San Diego Padres. Minus 135 or so, but you have a pitching advantage here with Nolan McClain on the mound for the Mets versus Griffin Canning here for the Padres. And as a correlated bet with that first five innings is the New York Mets team total in those first five innings to go over 1.5 runs. This one is juiced a bit here at minus 160. But for the Mets to get two runs off of Griffin Canning in the first five innings, I think is a really solid bet. When you look at what Griffin Canning has done, five consecutive starts allowing at least three earned runs. And for this bet, it doesn't have to be an earned run. You just got to give up runs. And he has given up runs. I'm actually looking to bet Griffin Canning's player prop, though, of over 2.5 earned runs allowed, because you might be able, you think you get plus money on that. Let's see. Let's see. Earned runs allowed over 2.5 plus 126. Best line available right now. It is up on DraftKings for Griffin Canning earned runs allowed. I'm going to go ahead and punch that in. So we're pretty much all on the Mets here tonight. Well, at least in the first five innings. So we like the Mets to win the first five innings at minus 135 as a correlated bet. These are all correlated, by the way. The Mets to score two runs in the first five innings and Griffin Canning to allow over 2.5 earned runs. If Canning gives up three runs, we're probably going to cash all three of these bets because we'll already get the plus money on Canning's over 2.5. We'll cash the Mets team total of over 1.5 in the first five innings. And if the Mets score three runs in the first five innings, I'm going to lean on Nolan McClain to not give up three runs in the first five innings. And if that's the case, we're going to win our first five-inning bet. So, sure, you can do the run line instead in the first five innings if you want, instead of the money line. I just always like the push protection. You know, just it's just giving myself outs. It's giving myself an out. While I do think all three of these bets are correlated, and I think it's more likely that you go 3-0 as opposed to going 0-3. Like, think about, if you go 0-3, it means that Nolan McClain gets rocked and Griffin Canning turns back the clock on his career, because this has been a terrible season for Griffin Canning. And if he doesn't allow any runs and the Mets don't score two runs in the first five innings, well, there's still a chance that it's a 1-1 score after five, or a 2-2 score after five, or heck, Mets could be winning 1-0 after five. And you can still win your first five-inning bet and then lose your other bets. And then Canning can give up runs in the sixth, and then you can win those bets. So there's definitely ways that you can win a ton of these bets. As, oh my goodness, a breakaway. Who was that? A breakaway for the Knights. And Frederik Andersen comes up with a huge save to keep. And now redemption for Mitch Marner. It was Marner on the breakaway. Dude, he's your Conn Smythe Trophy winner. This is unbelievable. What a third period, what a second period for the Vegas Golden Knights. Mitch Marner on the breakaway gets stoned by Frederik Andersen. But the Knights keep the play alive, keep the puck in the zone. The puck goes back to Mitch Marner, who finds himself alone in front of the net, in front of Frederik Andersen, and a forehand backhand deke goes past the Great Dane. And Marner scores his second goal here of the game as the Knights have now a 3-0 lead over Carolina in the second period. And Mitch Marner, I'm telling you right now, I'm going to refresh the page. He has got to be now the overwhelming favorite to win the Conn Smythe Trophy. With two goals in this game here tonight. In fact, the market's off the board right now. Actually, FanDuel probably still has it on. I know they keep a lot of the stuff on during the game. But with two goals here tonight, one, fortunate. Can't take anything away from him. It was a great play, like, to just backhand the puck, you know, towards the middle of the ice, that's what you should do on the forecheck. Lucky that it goes off of a player for Carolina and goes in the back of the net. But the second goal was all effort, all just a real, you know, dominant effort here for Mitch Marner. He is now, right now, it's locked up on FanDuel, but he's going to be your overwhelming favorite to win the Conn Smythe. If Vegas goes on to win this game, they'll have a 2-1 series lead. Vegas will be, I don't know what the line's going to be in game number four, to be honest with you, because while I've said all along that Vegas has been disrespected in the betting markets because the power ratings are just too heavily in favor of Carolina, and it doesn't indicate just how even these two teams are, I can see the market saying, well, in game three, it's a desperation spot for Carolina. So even though Vegas should be favored on home ice, there was no reason why it should have been minus 106 both ways today. Even though Vegas should be like a minus 120 favorite or so on home ice, the fact that it is a desperation spot for Carolina to avoid going down 3-0, maybe the market's going to tell you they're going to side in favor of Carolina. But I'm telling you, Vegas has been the play in every game so far in this series. I talked about how when they were big dogs in games 1 and 2, I just said lay the juice. Go minus 200, minus 205. Take the Knights +1.5 because they're either going to win the game or it's going to be a close one. And 2-0 in the first two games. They win game one. They lose in overtime in game two. Here in game number three, the fact that they was minus 106 to minus 110 on all these books on the money line tonight, way too disrespectful for how good of a team this Golden Knights team has been and how even this series has been, and just way too heavy on the power rating for the Carolina Hurricanes. So I'll feel the same way going into game number four, of course. But we'll keep an eye. Still have a whole lot of game number three left to be played. Well, championship season is officially here. We know that. 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
0: Look, the series is not over. It's a seven-game series. The series is only tied at a game apiece, and the Golden Knights, if they win this game, will take a 2-1 series lead. But Mitch Marner has just scored a natural hat trick. 3 goals by Mitch Marner in the second period alone, the natural hat trick meaning he has scored 3 consecutive goals. And the Golden Knights have taken a 4-0 lead over Carolina as Mitch Marner is going to be your overwhelming Conn Smythe Trophy favorite. He has the most by a skater in, he has the most points by any skater in their first postseason with a team in NHL history. The most points in the first year in the playoffs with that team in NHL history. Unbelievable. And when you count the 2 disallowed goals in this period, Vegas has scored 6 goals in this period. It is 4-0. My goodness. Stoppage on the ice as they cleaned up all the hats. And you know something? If I'm Rod Brindamore, I pull Frederick Anderson. I pull Freddie Anderson. He's been your workhorse this entire playoffs. You're not pumping on this game. You could still come back in this game. But also, just, hey, you don't have it tonight. You don't have it tonight. Take a breather. We'll sit out this third period, and we'll have you bounce back, and you'll be our starting goaltender in game number 4. That's what I would do if I was Rod Brind'Amour. We'll see how he handles this second intermission. We still have 2 minutes left here in this second period. 4-0 VGK. Well, we're about 10 minutes, a little less, from first pitch of your two night games here on your Major League Baseball slate. One game in which we have a multitude of plays in that New York Mets against San Diego Padres game. Dodgers and Angels also coming up here in a few minutes. And joining us right now in the Progressive Guest Line to talk all things Major League Baseball is our very own Greg Peterson, host of the Baseball Betting Show. And you can read Greg's write-ups up on vsin.com, breaking down the whole slate of the Major League Baseball schedule. Greg, let's talk about the games that we have coming up here in about 8 minutes or so. Dodgers overwhelming favorites. I'm looking at -374 against the Angels. I thought, you know, I found something interesting. If you looked at some -300 favorites this season, there's been 10 games. Those teams, Greg, are only 6-4 straight up in the games where they are favored -300. Yamamoto against Kakanowicz, and he plays here on Dodgers versus Angels.
1: Yeah, certainly I'm going to be staying away from the money line here. Just way too chalky, in my opinion. And this is an Angels team that I really do believe is the worst team in all of baseball right now. It's been all sorts of brutal for them, so I just can't get with that big plus price. What I'd be looking at instead, if you're looking to back the Dodgers, and like even the run line right now is very chalky, you'd be needing to lay 2.5 runs, in some cases maybe even a little bit more than that to be able to get a little bit of value. Just looking at the over, because Jack Kochanowicz, he's been having himself some issues this season. He's only getting right around about 6.7, 6.8 strikeouts per 9 innings, giving up 5 walks per 9. And for the Dodgers, they've actually scored a little bit less at home rather than away from home this season. I do feel like that's going to be able to balance itself out a little bit. We've been noticing Shohei Ohtani getting on base a bit more. Just feels like, in general, Freddie Freeman has been able to give you a lot more as well. Yeah, that big home run yesterday for this bunch. And the Angels, they themselves should be able to do their part with this total. They've been a top-10 team in terms of run creation away from home. They've actually not really scored a lot at home this far this season. So that's something I've been looking at with this Angels team. So that total of 8.5, looking at the over, and just with how chalky this money line slash run line is, just something I don't want to get involved with.
0: All right, Greg. Well, I did get involved in the other late game, which is the Mets at the Padres. It's Nolan McLean on the mound for the Mets and Griffin Canning going for the Padres. Canning's been roughed up all season long. He's allowed 3 or more runs in 5 consecutive starts here, Greg. And I'm talking about earned runs, 3 or more earned runs in 5 consecutive starts. The Padres have lost all 5 of those. I went ahead and placed a few bets here. They're all correlated. Tell me what you think about these. I went with the Mets in the first 5 innings, thinking that I'm going to back McLean here versus Canning. I went with the Mets team total in the first 5 innings over 1.5 runs because of the Griffin Canning factor here. And then I also added Canning to go over 2.5 earned runs allowed, which, as I mentioned, something that he's cashed in 5 straight games, and you can get plus money on that prop. What do you think about those 3 plays for this game?
1: I do like the over 2.5 runs, mainly because with Griffin Canning, that magic number for him has been 3. You mentioned it. 3 plus earned runs allowed in each of his last 5 starts, approximately 3 in the last 3 games. So I think that you know what you can expect here out of Griffin Canning. He'll probably go like 5 or so innings, give up 3 runs, and then he gives way to the bullpen. And that is a big reason why I did take a shot on the Padres on the money line, even though it's been a brutal season for Griffin Canning. He's been posting up a 7.16 ERA, hasn't looked like himself since coming off the injury list. Command has been a little bit of an issue. That said, it's just really hard to trust in this Mets team as well once you get to that Padres bullpen, because, like, everyone's talking about Mason Miller, and rightfully so. Yuki Matsui in that bullpen has a sub-0.75 ERA. Jason Adam has been a great setup man. Mason Miller has been rock solid. And for the New York Mets, Noah McLean, he himself has had his issues. He's given up approximately 20 runs, 18 of which have been earned over the last 4 starts as well. So I do think that the Padres, who they're actually now dead last in the big leagues in terms of run creation, I do think that you're going to be able to get them to be able to do their part with this total. I do think that they can get to McLean, get into that bullpen. So with the Padres, I wouldn't want them in some sort of first 5 situation. I want the full game specifically with them, but being able to get plus money, do like them on the money line. But to your point, I think the Griffin Canning, he continues to do what he does. Go 5-6 innings, give up approximately 3 earned runs.
0: Well, let's hope that's the case here, Greg, because we're going to play all 3 of those plays, which are very, very correlated. I think it's more likely you go 3-0 than you go 0-3. I think there's obviously ways you can win some of those and lose some of those, but it's more likely I think you go 3-0 than you go 5-0-3. We're talking to our very own Greg Peterson, host of the Baseball Betting Show. You can also read Greg's write-ups on Major League Baseball up on VSiN.com. He's on the Progressive Guest Line. Joining me, Scott Seidenberg, here on Live Bet Saturday here on VSiN. Greg, earlier today, not earlier, but the Yankees and Red Sox, they got postponed. So no game here today for the Yankees. These two teams will renew their rivalry coming up tomorrow morning. Ranger Suarez scheduled to go against Cam Schlittler. Yankees dealing with injuries, though. It's not just Aaron Judge that they're going to be without for at least 2 months. Austin Wells headed to the IL as well with some headache issues. The Yankees are going to be heavily favored if it's Schlittler on the mound against anybody that the Red Sox are going to throw. But how do you handle this Yankees lineup with the injuries that they have going up against the Red Sox here tomorrow?
1: Yep, you certainly need to be lowering your totals with regards to Yankees games right now, because with the four games that they played without Aaron Judge thus far, a total of 13 runs. So they're averaging 3.25 runs per game without him. And you just look at past seasons. Like, I remember 2 years ago when Aaron Judge was out with, I believe it was that toe issue, the Yankees went from being a top three team in terms of run creation and offense to the bottom five. I don't know if it's going to be quite that extreme, because I think that Cody Bellinger helps you out a little bit. And now you do have Ben Rice. Ben Rice, 15-plus home runs. He's been perfectly fine for this Yankees team, but I mean, it's no doubt a downgrade. Every single time Judge has been on the injured list, this Yankees offense has suffered. And this is not a spot where I want to be fading Cam Schlittler. Right now I'm seeing him as like a minus 170 or so favorite. I would probably be willing to take a shot on the Yankees on the run line just because he's been that dominant. Like, for Cam Schlittler, a little bit of a rough start against the Cleveland Guardians. I think that was the first time all season long he's given up 3-plus runs this season. He's giving up 0.5 home runs, 1.5 walks per 9 innings, getting around 9.5, 10 strikeouts for 9 innings. I think that he just goes out there and dominates. And we talk about the Yankees' offensive struggles. Red Sox, bottom five team in terms of run creation with about 4 runs per game. I saw that total initially right around 8.5 to 8. Now, keep in mind, they were thinking Connelly Early was going to get this start rather than Ranger Suarez, because they're pushing back Suarez. They're just sticking with Cam Schlittler on the flip side from the New York Yankees. But I think as long as you can get a 7.5 or higher here, probably going to get a lot of 8s. I will be looking at the under and just can't fade the Yankees in this spot. I probably will be doing a lot more moving forward, but with Schlittler on the bump, it just makes that a very difficult proposition.
0: I know it's a small sample size because it's only been 3 daytime starts for Cam Schlittler, but he has not allowed a home run in any of those 3 day games. So just saying, he's only allowed 1 home run in the Bronx this season, and that came in a night game. So maybe it's maybe like a Red Sox team total under, or like a Cam Schlittler prop with like his earned runs under. Could be something to go here for one of the Cy Young favorites here in the American League. Elsewhere on the schedule here, Greg, as we take an early look at Sunday's slate of games, the Phillies coming off a loss against the White Sox as the White Sox explode for 4 runs in the first inning, but somehow that game still goes under 9.5, much to my chagrin. Do you expect a bounce back here from the Phillies on Sunday?
1: I do expect so. Now, it's a chalky money line price. I was seeing the Phillies right around about minus 155. Really wouldn't want to go past that. And if you're looking to back the Phillies a little bit more, I think there might be a little bit of positivity here for Aaron Nola. He had that brutal 2025. Hasn't been great this year if you look at the raw ERA of a 5.55. And the home run numbers are still up. He's giving up over 1.5 home runs per 9 innings. But we know this about Aaron Nola as well. He's a guy that used to pitch over at LSU. He's always been much worse in cold weather rather than warm weather. Now we're entering June. This is typically where Aaron Nola pitches his best. We'll see, because this is going to be put to the test. It's been a few years since we've really seen peak Aaron Nola, but I think that he could give you a good start. And then on the flip side, you've got Davis Sandlin going for the White Sox, who, if you look at the minor league numbers, he was superb. It was very small sample size. It went something like 16 and some odd innings in 6 starts, but he was closing up a 0.55 ERA. He was getting over 14 strikeouts per 9 innings. Has given up 9 runs over the course of his first 2 starts, 10 innings in total, but he also gets to go up against a Philadelphia Phillies team that they've had a tough time being able to put runs up on the board as well. It is a Phillies team that's a bottom five team in terms of run creation, seeing anywhere between 9.5 to 10 with regards to that total. I think that this is a good spot for the under, banking on some positivity for Nola.
0: All right. I think that I'm going to be on that as well. Greg, always appreciate the time and the insights. Good luck with all your bets. And let's hope the Mets hammer Griffin Canning tonight, but then lose the full game. Just win the first 5 for me, though, okay?
1: Absolutely. That would work out well for everyone. And always appreciate you, Scott. Thank you so much.
0: There he is. Our very own Greg Peterson joins us there on the Progressive Guest Line, breaking down all things Major League Baseball. 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I'm Scott Satterberg. You can always hit me up on Twitter at ScottsOnAir. 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
0: Back here on Live Bet Saturday, I'm Scott Satterberg here on VSiN, the Sports Betting Network. My thanks to Greg Peterson who joined this last segment. We previewed the baseball slate here for tonight. We are actually underway here of this baseball slate here tonight. Mets are at bat here, two outs in the top of the first inning. So we haven't gotten anything going here against Griffin Canning just yet. That top of the first inning, let's see how it played out. Juan Soto is now batting right now, so let me just pull up the play-by-play to see what went down in the first two batters. Carson Bange grounded out to first base. Bo Bichette grounded out to third. And now Juan Soto is up with two outs here in the top of the first inning. Look, the beautiful thing about betting a first five-inning bet is that you get five innings to get your bet across, right? So I'm not going to sweat anything that happens in the first inning. Would I love to Griffin Canning to get, you know, rocked in the first inning? Absolutely. But We'll see how it plays out. And Soto grounds out to second. So three ground outs in the first inning for the New York Mets against Griffin Canning as they go 1-2-3. And to the bottom of the first, they go there in San Diego. Nolan McLean will take the mound for the New York Mets. We are in the second intermission here in Vegas, the Golden Knights, with a 4-0 lead. A 4-0 lead. Wow. That's insane. If you count the disallowed goals in that second period, Vegas scored 6 times in that second period. 6 times the puck went past Frederik Andersen into the back of the net. 2 times it was disallowed, one for an offsides call that was very ticky-tack, come on. And the other one for goaltender interference because there was some contact made with Frederik Andersen prior to Jack Eichel scoring that goal. But then it was Tomas Hertl who opened up the scoring on a beautiful one-timer that went right past Frederik Andersen, the assist there to Jack Eichel, and that was on the power play. And then Mitch Marner scores the first of his 3 goals in that second period. The second goal, after Marner scored the first goal on, it was a breakaway for Marner in which Frederik Andersen stoned him. But then Marner skates around the net, and the Knights keep the puck in the zone, pass it back. I believe it was William Karlsson or Shea Theodore, passes it to Marner, who's left alone in front of Frederik Andersen. Backhand, forehand, deke. I mean, forehand to backhand, deke. Goal, puck goes in. 2-0 Vegas Golden Knights. Literally, 20 seconds apart from those plays. And then, later on. Oh, no, that was, I'm sorry. The breakaway was the second Marner goal. The first Marner goal was the backhand on the forecheck that unfortunately went off of a stick there for the player of the Carolina Hurricanes. Marner, 20 seconds after the Vegas first goal, on the forecheck, spins around, puts the puck towards the middle, and then Sean Walker, the defenseman for Carolina, is going to deflect the puck. It goes right off of his stick past Frederik Andersen. Then you had the Marner breakaway that led to the goal. And then, later in the third period, Marner again on a breakaway, but this is what, you know, makes him a great player. Instead of, you know, going in at net, he pulls up from the slot and fires in a slapper right past Frederik Andersen. 4-0 Vegas. Andersen in that in this first period, we know he only faced 2 shots on goal. In the second period, he faced 14 shots in that second period, stopped 10 of 14. They're down 4-0. That second period was overwhelming. While it's still a solid game for Frederik Andersen, he stopped 12 of 16 shots. If I'm Rod Brind'Amour, I'm sitting him in the third period. The guy's played every game for you here in the Stanley Cup playoffs. It's only game 3 of the Stanley Cup final. If you lose this game 4-0, 6-0, who cares? But what you do care about is the confidence and the health and fatigue of your goaltender, the guy that you're going to need in order for you to win this Stanley Cup final. And so if I'm Brind'Amour, I say, look, we're down 4-0. Could we make a comeback? Absolutely. But it's the third period. What are the odds we're scoring 4 goals here in this third period? Likely not going to happen. Let me sit my goaltender and let me get him a little bit more rest before game number 4, where we really need him to shut things down so we can get back in this series. That's what I would do. Now, this is a little bit different because earlier in the playoffs against the Colorado Avalanche, I said the same thing pretty similar about Carter Hart when he gives up 3 goals in the first period against the Avs. And I said if I was John Tortorella, I'd sit him in the second period. And I'd say, look, we're down 3-0. We're not punting on the game. We can still come back and win, but you've played every game for us here during the playoffs. We're going to need you down the stretch. Just take the rest of the game off. We'll put our backup in and we'll see how we do. But he stuck with Carter Hart. Vegas scored 3 goals in the second period, and we all know how that one went. They went on to win. So 4-0, Vegas leads Carolina here. Second intermission. Carter Hart has stopped all 12 shots he has faced. In order for us to cash our over 25.5 saves for Carter Hart, going to have to be a heck of a third period from Carolina putting constant pucks on net. And it could be, with them being down 4-0, it could just be throw caution to the wind and just put puck on net, puck on net, puck on net, puck on net. As for our shots on goal prop, we have cashed with our Brett Howden over 1.5 shots on goal. He has 2 shots on goal here already in this game through the first 2 periods. And for Logan Stankoven, 0 shots on goal. For Carolina, they have 1 shot from Jackson Blake, 1 from Ehlers, 1 from Hall, 1 from Jarvis, 1 from Martinook, 1 from Stahl, 2 from Chatfield, 1 from Keandre Miller, 1 from Nikishin, and 2 from Sean Walker. But 0 shots on goal for Logan Stankoven. He's going to need to get back. You know, he's going to need to be an offensive force here for Carolina if they want to get back into this game. 4-0 is your score. We can look at the analytic numbers if you want, but here's what it's going to show. An absolute blowout in favor of the Vegas Golden Knights in that second period. Now, how fluke, I don't want to call it fluky, but 4 goals in that second period. They should have had 6 with the disallowed goals. Let's take a look at all situations in that second period. For the entirety of that second period, Vegas in the expected goal numbers, this is very interesting. Their expected goal numbers, 1.16 in that second period. Their actual goal numbers, 4. At 5v5, they scored 3 goals. Their expected number was 0.98 in that second period. I mean, they were on a short power play, 10 seconds, but still. In that second period, Vegas was only expected to score 1.16. They had 5 high danger chances to 3 for Carolina. They had 14 shots compared to just 5 for Carolina. The Corsi attempts completely flipped itself in the first period, where it was 21-16 in favor of Carolina in the first period, 25-19 in favor of the Knights in the second period. Same thing with the Fenwick. It was 13-10 in favor of Carolina in the first period, 19-11 in favor of the Knights in the second period. And the shots on goal, not even close. 7-2 for Carolina in the first period, 14-5. In favor of the Knights in the second period. Scoring chances, 13-9 in the first period for Carolina, 11-8 in the second period for Vegas. High danger, 4-3 Carolina first period. High danger, 5-3 second period for Vegas. And the expected numbers for the full game, 1.68 to 1.29 in favor of Vegas. The fact that Carolina hasn't scored has been a testament to Carter Hart and the Knights defense, and the fact that Vegas has scored 4 goals here, all of them coming in the second period. That says a lot about just Mitch Marner and them getting to Frederik Andersen, because some of those goals probably shouldn't have happened, especially the goal that gets tipped in by his own defenseman. I mean, that's one goal that should have never happened. And then a lot of analytic people will tell you that that slap shot by Mitch Marner on the breakaway probably should have never happened. By the way, everything that I said that Rod Brind'Amour should do is exactly happening. Brandon Bussey is now in net for Carolina to start this third period. This does not mean there's a goaltending controversy. This does not mean that Bussey's going to be the guy that starts game number 4. Could he? Like, if he stops like 15 shots in this third period and Brind'Amour thinks that it's going to give the team a spark in game number 4, then maybe he does go to Bussey in game number 4. But I think that I'm still going back. If I'm Brind'Amour, I'm still going back to Frederik Andersen. To me, this is just, dude, that second period, you got overwhelmed. It's okay to now take a breather. Let us get this third period. Even if we don't win, let's try and scratch some positive things across, maybe get a goal or two. Let's feel better about ourselves going into game number 4. As bad as that second period was, in the grand scheme of things, if they lose this game, it's only a 2-game-to-1 series lead. The Knights don't win the Stanley Cup tonight. There's still plenty more games to come here in this Stanley Cup final. We'll monitor all the action here on the third period coming up. I want to remind you guys, the sports calendar never stops, and the Sharp Plays covers it all. They've been winning for 15 straight years. All of it documented, logs public, posted publicly at sharpplays.com. 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We'll update you on our baseball bets coming up next with me, Scott Seidenberg, right here. 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
0: 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Always on Twitter at Scott's On Air and at VSiN Live as the Golden Knights have a 4-0 lead. Third period action here of Game 3 of the Stanley Cup final. Like I said, it was the move made by Rod Brindamore to bench Frederick Anderson and go with Brandon Bussey. And now Vegas has a penalty shot. And let's see if there is a conversion on this penalty shot on Bussey in net. And nope, Bussey makes the save. So no goal on the penalty shot there. As I don't even know who was taking that penalty shot, but Bussey in net makes the stop. And so there you have it. The game remains at a 4-0 score. It was it Mitch Marner? I can't see. I'm trying to look here. Maybe Marner on the attempt, going for his fourth goal of the game. Forehand to backhand deke. Bussey on top of it. Yep, it was Marner. He gets stoned. Carolina still on the power play, down 4-0 here against the Knights. The power play actually helps us for our saves prop, so maybe we can get some more shots on goal here for Carolina. They have 12 shots on goal, and Carter Hart has stopped all 12.

trailing 1-0. Well, didn't last long. Bottom of the first inning, you had Andy Páez homer after Shohei Ohtani got a hit. So back-to-back hits for the Dodgers. It goes Ohtani single, Páez homer. Now it's 2-1 Dodgers. Well, Freddie Freeman then singles, then Mookie Betts then singles. Max Muncy is now up. So the first four batters for the Dodgers have all gotten hits against Jack Kokanowicz in the bottom of the first inning. And we're not talking about walks. We're talking about four consecutive hits to start the game here for the Dodgers as they get the home run from Páez to now take a 2-1 lead. Muncy is up, a wild pitch. Now runners on second and third. Dodgers may put up a crooked number here in the bottom of the first inning as it's still nobody out for them. Meanwhile, two outs in the top of the second inning as it looks like it was Vientos who struck out. Brett Beatty is up here for the New York Mets. Let's see if they can cash in with these runners on early here in the top of the second inning. Also in progress right now, Milwaukee, a 2-1 lead over Colorado, bottom of the fifth inning there in Colorado. And the Yankees and Red Sox, which was supposed to be played this evening, has been postponed. They're going to make it up later on in the summer. So no doubleheader tomorrow. Just one game tomorrow where it is scheduled to be one of the favorites to win the American League Cy Young, Cam Schlittler, on the mound for the Yankees as they're going to kind of go with his turn of the rotation. Meanwhile, the Phillies just pushing, Red Sox pushing back Ranger Suarez. So Suarez will pitch. At least that's what's being reported right now. He'll pitch for the Red Sox coming up here on Sunday as Carolina gets a goal. And there's some extracurricular activity after the goal. Little scrum, little fighting. There could be a penalty coming. Let's see. The goal scored from Carolina by, Jordan Martinuk scores the goal as Carolina avoids the shutout. It is now 4-1 Vegas with just under 13 minutes to go here in the third period. I didn't see the play, but there is a lot of scuffle here after the whistle, and there could be a penalty coming. Let's see. For Vegas, you're up 4-0 going into the third period. Even if you give up a goal here, you go up, you're still up 4-1. The last thing you want to do is to do something stupid that's now going to put your team at a disadvantage, and all of a sudden maybe a 4-1 game becomes a 4-2 game, and it's just unnecessary stress. You don't need that. But what you want to do here with a lead in the third period of 4-1 is just play smart. Just play smart. Play clean. Play defensive hockey. Dump the puck down. Dump and chase. Stay out of the penalty box. Don't do anything stupid. And certainly don't give a team life where they feel like they don't have any life. So I don't think there was any penalties called here on the extracurriculars as the puck is dropped now. 4-1. Vegas leads Carolina. 12:38 to go here in this third period. Well, the Mets did score a run. It is 1-0 the Mets in the top of the second inning. Brett Beatty singled, scoring Marcus Semien. And now Luis Torrens is up with two outs, runners on first and third for the New York Mets. One more run will already cash a bet for us as we have the over 1.5 runs for the New York Mets team total here in the first five innings as Carolina has just scored again. This is what you're worried about. Carolina has a lot of firepower. Carolina can score quickly. Carolina has a little bit of a belief now that they're back in this game. They're down 4-0. They're dead, right? You feel like they're dead. But then you give up a goal, and there's some extracurriculars after the goal, firing up the opposition, and now Taylor Hall scores on a really good play, good one-time play there, as the Vegas defense just not paying attention to a guy skating behind them. There's a lot of hockey left to be played. This is a 4-2 hockey game. And all of a sudden, you are at the worst lead in all of hockey, which is a 2-goal lead. So Vegas looked like this game, everyone's celebrating at the Fortress. They're going to run away with this. It's a 4-0 lead going into the third period. Carolina switching their goaltender because, Vegas was overwhelming in that second period. Brandon Bussey is in. And you know something? When you put in a backup, maybe it sends a message to the rest of the team. They got to tighten things up. And I think Vegas has to call a timeout right now. Carolina just scored again. It is a 4-3 hockey game. Three goals.

0: in a minute. If John Tortorella doesn't call a timeout here, something's wrong. Call your timeout, Torts. You got to call a timeout. You got to calm this down. This went from being a coronation of Vegas tonight to now this game being a real barn burner. Jordan Staal just scored off of the faceoff, a shot that he's right behind the defense. A shot goes in and off the faceoff. Three goals in 39 seconds for Carolina. Three goals in 39 seconds for Carolina. I repeat, three goals in 30 and no timeout here from John Tortorella. I'm shocked. Wow. How do you not call a timeout? Three goals in 39 seconds. Vegas needs to absolutely calm this ship right now because it is a complete different hockey game. And now everyone on that Vegas bench and everyone in the arena is on edge right now. Carter Hart meltdown, Vegas defensive breakdown. To me, I don't know how Torts does not call a timeout there to just calm his team down. I am shocked at what we have just seen here in Vegas. There is still plenty of time left in this game. There's 11:45 left in this third period. It is a 4-3 hockey game. And you know what they say? It's not an under until it's an over, or it's an under until it's an over, and we have another over game, three straight over games here in the Stanley Cup Final. Hey, championship season's here. 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
0: I'm still in shock that John Tortorella did not call his timeout, but showing some faith in his team as the Golden Knights have a 4-3 lead over the Carolina Hurricanes as we play in the third period here, Stanley Cup Final, game number 3, as Carolina scores 3 goals in 39 seconds to shock not just the Golden Knights, not just their fans, but every single person watching around the world who thought that this game was over and done with. A 4-0 lead for the Golden Knights going into the third period. Carolina making a goaltending switch, pulling Frederik Andersen, going to Brandon Bussey. And this was supposed to be a coronation of Mitch Marner to win the Conn Smythe Trophy and the Vegas Golden Knights, who were going to take a 2-1 series lead here in this Stanley Cup Final. But Carolina scores 3 goals in 39 seconds. And now we are sitting here at a 4-3 game with 9:42 to go in the third period. Your live total is at 8.5, juiced at -175 to the over up on DraftKings. Vegas still an overwhelming favorite to win this game, but no one can feel confident right now. This game is a long ways from being concluded. And here's something, and shout out Evan Abrams of the Action Network who tweeted this out. With the game going over here tonight, games 1, 2, and 3 have all gone over. And since 2019, according to Evan Abrams, early Stanley Cup Final games, one meaning games 1-3, are 17-5-2 to the over. 17-5-2 to the over since the start of the 2019 season. Now, again, arbitrary number, I get that. But here's what I'm interested in. Because let's see if it reverts itself. So I'm just going to look at some of his numbers here. See if he was accurate, because different databases have different numbers here. So we're going to series game. Let's see. We're going to go less than or equal. All right. And we'll call it this. See, my numbers show 13-3-2. So I don't know where he's getting the, again, different databases, different numbers, all that stuff. Let's see. He shows, let me change something around, because maybe, yeah, I'm at 12-3. Maybe he's counting a season earlier, like the 2019 playoffs being the 2018 season, really. Well, here's what I'm seeing. I'm seeing 14-4-2 to the over in games 1, 2, and 3. And if we go beyond game 3, so that's interesting, 9-8-2. So clearly regression to the under after game number 3. And I think that's the thing that we have to keep an eye on. How do the sports books react here for game number 4? We've had now 3 straight overs. Game 1 flew over the total, back and forth game. Game number 2 really should have been an under game, and it winds up being over because of some extenuating circumstances. Obviously, the challenge didn't go Vegas's way, the power play. Vegas also scored with the extra attacker with 90 seconds left to then send it into overtime. So the game goes over the total. Okay. Then this game number 3, it should have been an under game. 4-0 for the Knights, but if you look at the analytic numbers, and I tweeted this out because I'm so shocked that like Torts didn't call a timeout. I said, if you looked at the numbers in the third period, Carolina's expected goals were like 0.7, and they actually scored 3 goals. And I said, maybe Torts feels analytically they're winning this period. That was kind of a knock on, who was it? The Kenny Atkinson, head coach of the Cavaliers, who said when the Knicks were winning, right, 3-0, he's like, well, analytically, we won 2 of the games. No, you haven't. So looking at the analytic numbers here, I'll refresh the page. All situations here in this third period, Carolina should have only scored, this is crazy, Carolina should have only scored 0.75 goals in this third period, and they've scored 3. And so maybe that's what Torts and his team is looking at, and his staff is looking at, thinking, you know something? We've given up a bunch of goals here, but kind of fluky, right? Carter Hart probably should have made a save on at least one of them. And we're gonna trust our process, we're gonna trust our guys, and we're gonna play on here. We're gonna play on here. I would have taken the timeout, calmed my team down, but that's just me. I already was correct on one coaching move when I said that Rod Brind'Amour should bench Frederick Anderson and put in Brandon Bussey, and he did. And I was wrong on another coaching move because I thought that Torts would have called a timeout. But now we have a fun moment as Vegas will head to the power play after Carolina is going to be assessed a delay of game penalty for clearing the puck over the wall. Seth Jarvis clearing the puck over the glass. And so it is a delay of game penalty. Vegas will go on the power play with a 4-3 lead. And so important, if Vegas can get a goal here and just calm everyone down, that'll go a long way into locking up this game. But far from over here in Vegas, 7:53 to go here in this third period. It is a 4-3 lead for the Knights over Carolina, as Carolina, give them all the credit in the world for an incredible comeback. Not over yet, but 3 goals in 39 seconds, an absolute barrage. When they were down 4-0 going into the third period, they did not quit. My goodness. Now this is a sweat for all of us here that are sitting on Vegas money line tickets. Or imagine if you had the puck line, -1.5, and you're trying to chase some plus money. All the things, unbelievable sweat that this is about to be right now. Let's check in on your Major League Baseball scoreboard. We are in the top of the third inning in San Diego. The Mets with a 1-0 lead over the Padres. So we still need one more run from the Mets. There's 2 outs here in the top of the third, so not ideal, but we still need one more run from the Mets here in the first 5 innings to cash the over 1.5 on the Mets team total in the first 5 innings. And as long as they maintain a lead, well, we're going to, hopefully cash our Mets first 5 inning play. And we also need 2 more runs for the Mets off of Griffin Canning in order to cash the over on his earned runs. Well, if you had the Dodgers in the first 5, if you had the Dodgers team total, if you had the game to go over, if you had any sort of fade on Jack Kokanowicz, congratulations. The Dodgers have scored 9 runs in the bottom of the first inning off of Jack Kokanowicz and Suter. So Kokanowicz gives up 7 runs in that first inning. Shohei Ohtani went 2-for-2 in the first inning with a home run. Are you kidding me? The Dodgers scored 4 runs before getting an out. the Dodgers' first 1, 2, 3, 4, 5, 6 hitters all got hits. Not even a walk. Not even a walk. The first six batters all got hits. Then you add a strikeout, then a walk, then an infield single with a throwing error, then a Shohei Ohtani home run, and then a 2 ground outs. 9 runs in the bottom of the first inning for the Dodgers, and now you're sitting here going, well, yes, Scott, it made sense that they were almost minus 400 favorites here over the Angels. Unbelievable. Anyway, top of the third inning, Juan Soto is up here against Griffin Canning. I wouldn't mind a home run here from Soto. Give the Mets a little 2-0 lead. Let's cash some bets here early on here in this game. Top of the third inning, again, 1-0, excuse me, for the New York Mets. 2-0 is wishful thinking. Knights are still on the power play, leading 4-3, counting down the minutes here as this is a sweat in the final 7 minutes here for the Golden Knights against the Carolina Hurricanes. Again, going into scoreless first period. We bet the over 1.5 in the second period. Cashed. How did it cash? Vegas scored 4 goals in that second period. And really, they scored 6 goals in that second period. 2 goals, the first 2 goals were disallowed. One on an offsides challenge, and the other one on a challenge for goaltender interference. 2 disallowed goals. And then the floodgates opened. Mitch Marner with the natural hat trick as the Knights score 4 unanswered goals in that second period. Go into the third period up 4-0. The Carolina Hurricanes make a goaltending switch, and then they score 3 goals in a span of 39 seconds. And now Vegas is on the power play trying to add to their 4-3 lead. I'm Scott Satterberg. You can always hit me up on Twitter at ScottsOnAir, ScottsOnAir. Hit us all up on the network at VSIN Live. Don't forget, tomorrow morning you can start your day with the VSIN Weekend Morning Line. John Jastrzemski and Will Hill will have you at 9 a.m. Eastern Time. Will Hill's got a nice ticket on Ben Rice to win the American League MVP. And with Aaron Judge out, if Rice is the guy that leads the Yankees into the playoffs, that could be the guy that could cash it. Yankees and Red Sox are your early start time, about a 1:30 first pitch tomorrow in the Bronx. Yankees and Red Sox. Cam Schlittler on the mound for them, and Ranger Suarez going for the Yankees. Ready, Set, Bet will be after that, and then it's Live Bet Sunday. I will be back with you on Live Bet Sunday, of course, and I'll be taking you through the Major League Baseball, you know, but late game slate, college baseball, super regionals, and get you ready for all of your bets for game number 3 of the NBA Finals coming up on Monday. Once again, I'm Scott Satterberg. This is Live Bet Sunday here on VSiN.
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33: 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I'm your host, Tim Murray. And coming up today, we've got a couple of great conversations that I had recently on the VSiN college football betting podcast, which you can get wherever you get your podcasts, iTunes, Spotify, and also every podcast is up on YouTube. As we continue to get closer and closer to the start of the college football season, less than 100 days away, we start to think about those quarterbacks who are going to be those big names that we see each and every Saturday. Arch Manning, Trinidad Chambliss, CJ Carr of Notre Dame. David Hale of ESPN put out an extensive article breaking down the top quarterback rooms in college football, and he was a guest on the VSiN College Football Betting Podcast. Looking at these tiers that you put together, and I've said it the past month, the quality of quarterbacks heading into this year, who knows if it plays out, but David, it feels like, and I've said it a bunch, it's the year of the quarterback, because you go up and down and you go to, you know, tier five for you, and you've got names like Avery Johnson. You've got really notable names. So how deep do you feel like the quarterbacks are this year in college football?
34: It is. I mean, having done this for, I don't know, 5 or 6 years now, this does to me feel like maybe the best group. And it's a group where you've got, like, you know, I mean, you mentioned Josh Hoover, guys like Gunnar Stockton, the veterans who've been around and started playoff games or started for multiple seasons. And it's like, oh, those are really good quarterbacks. But then you look at, like, the breadth of guys who, you know, really last year came into their own and have an opportunity to be something special. I mean, CJ Carr, I thought, you know, after halftime of the first game, CJ Carr looked like a really good college football quarterback. Julian saying, I mean, you can knock him if you want because he's had such great receivers, but he has made the most of those receivers. There's just so many guys, I think, that you know, just not only have already proven that they're good, but I think there's a lot of meat left on the bone, so to speak. They're guys who I think have an opportunity to be even better this year than they were last year.
0: So let's get to tier one. Your tier one, which you determine as room at the top, and you've got four players. So you've got CJ Carr of Notre Dame, Trinidad Chambliss of Ole Miss, Arch Manning of Texas, and Darian Mensah, the transfer from Duke at Miami. Why did you cut it off at those four? And we'll get to Julian Sain here, who's kind of 1B. But why did you cut off at those four? Why were those four, in your eyes, the top heading into the year?
34: Yeah, I think part of it is I saw so much from them last year that I said, like, okay, that's they're in an elite tier, and probably a few others that are in there. Then you say, like, all right, well, is there an opportunity for them to grow from where they were last year? And as I mentioned with guys like CJ Carr, I think so. I mean, even somebody like Trinidad Chambliss, who just, you know, last year was not his first year as a starter, but it was his first year as a Power Four starter, an FBS starter. So I think there's room for him to grow and improve. You know, and then you look at fit and where are they at? And I mean, I look, what Miami did with first Cam Ward and then Carson Beck, and you say, Darian Mensah's probably a better, he's probably an upgrade from Carson Beck just in terms of what he can be. And I like just knowing Darian a little bit, like I think that's a really good fit for him there. So it's sort of this combination of like, who do you have around you? What's your talent set? How much can you grow from here? And sort of what's the fit in the system and the team that you're on? All of those, for those guys, I think all of those pieces sort of fit together. And then, yeah, I put Julian Sain in sort of a tier B, but his numbers were elite. But he also has a separate, a little, you know, weapon called Jeremiah Smith, who is, it adds a whole other level of elite.
0: Well, Darian Mensah now gets Malachi Toney. So we saw him with Cooper Barkate. Now he gets Malachi
34: Toney. Well, he still got Cooper Barkate, too. He drug him with him. Like, that was like the throw-in. Everybody's like, oh, boy, Miami really fleeced Duke. And it's like, you didn't even mention the guy that he took their best receiver, too.
0: Yeah, I mean, the rapport, if Mensah could just avoid the silly mistakes. And look, they all have some sort of knock against them, as you pointed out in the column. So let's hit on some of those question marks. And let's go to CJ Carr. CJ Carr, you know, against USC, he didn't really have to do anything because they played too high safety and Jeremiah Love ran for about 5 million yards. But he did struggle a bit against some of the better competition. Now, maybe you could throw out Miami because that was his first start. When you dove into the numbers on a guy like Carr, what were some of the concerns that maybe you had?
34: Yeah, I mean, that was basically it. Like, and look, to say a guy wasn't as good against good teams as he was against bad teams, like, that's not breaking any news here. But the numbers were pretty stark for CJ Carr. Like, a lot of his, and again, this isn't his fault. Notre Dame's schedule was pretty weak for most of last season. Mm-hmm. And so when you set aside like the really high end games, like, he didn't look as special there. But a couple of things that I sort of pushed back on that at the same time is, like, as you said, like, A&M and Miami were his first two career starts. Like, yeah, you'd expect him to have a little bit of a learning curve there. Notre Dame's passing attack was mostly CJ Carr. Like, his receivers were not elite level guys. I think they've got a better receiving core at Notre Dame this year than they had last year. I do question, like, what's it going to look like without those two great running backs led by Jeremiah Love that really were the bread and butter? I mean, when, and this is sort of like a little bit of like the Julian Sain conversation of, like, you have this other weapon that is so good that it makes your life easier. And if you don't have that weapon with you anymore, are you ready to sort of be like, CJ Carr didn't have to be the guy. And this year he is absolutely the guy. And this is, you know, there's a lot of things I would push and say, like, Notre Dame should have played in a bowl game last year, despite being snubbed for the playoff. If I was Notre Dame, I would have just wanted to play that game to see what CJ Carr looks like without those guys. Cause obviously I think those guys would have opted out as a ring. Hey, give him a taste of what life's going to be like in 2026, a year early in a game that won't mean anything.
0: So let's get to Arch Manning. He was the Heisman favorite heading into last year. I think the expectations were way too high. And I think people, I don't want to say generalized, but there's a lot of people who are already, yeah, he's overrated, but he's not. And he was exceptional down the stretch. And oh, by the way, they added maybe a 1B to Jeremiah Smith's 1A in Cam Coleman. So they've got insane talent around him. They've got a great play caller in Sark. as the year went on, what popped about Arch Manning's numbers that maybe flew a little bit under the radar because they weren't a playoff team?
34: Yeah, I mean, I think so many people sort of just gave up on him by the end of September and weren't really paying attention to how much better he was down the second half of the season. And the numbers are striking. I mean, he was everything that people thought he was going to be. He was that, just not for the first month of the season. So I think you start with that. As you said, he's got more talent, I think, surrounding him. You know, one of the things I was surprised by as I sort of dug into the numbers is, like, he was not utilized as much of a runner as his skill set would suggest. Like, he is a really good athlete, and they can run more with him. I think that what you saw was, like, they probably handled him with a little more kid gloves than they maybe needed to at times last year. And as he became more comfortable, you saw them open up more options. I think you're going to see, like, an even next level of what Arch Manning can do this year, because there's more tools in that toolbox than I think he really showcased last year.
0: So we did I did an exercise on a radio show with my buddy down in Memphis, and we ranked our top 10 quarterbacks fresh off of your article. And we both came to the conclusion heading into this year, the top quarterback in college football is Trinidad Chambliss. It's just everything that he does, the unique skill set, him playing to that level in the playoff. Now he's got a full offseason. Granted, new head coach, new offensive coordinator, you know, some weapons move out. They still have Kawan Lacy. You know, the numbers that you dug into from Trinidad Chambliss, is he the quarterback that it psyched you the most heading into this year?
34: Yeah, I mean, and that's the thing too, like, because he is this beautiful mix of, like, he has so much room to improve because of what last year was. I mean, he wasn't, people forget, he was not the starter to start the season at Ole Miss last year. He beat, Austin Simmons gets hurt and Trinidad Chambliss didn't let go of the job. You know, it's funny. This is a little bit of a tangent, but Bill O'Brien, I talked to Bill O'Brien about his quarterback, and he's like, yeah, you know, he's same league as Trinidad Chambliss came from. And Trinidad Chambliss was the offensive player of the year in 24. And then this guy was Mason McKenzie was in 25. And I was like, well, are we stretching this analogy a little bit? And I went back and, like, looked up their numbers. And yeah, we're stretching that analogy a little bit. Trinidad Chambliss ran for 25 touchdowns at Ferris State in their way to a D2 national championship. Like, the dude is just does everything spectacularly. And then when you sit down and talk to him, I mean, he is one of the most insightful, sharpest, smartest, gets it guys that you're going to talk to too. So he's like this combination of both, like, maturity, system, experience, but, like, room to grow too. Like, there's just so, and again, does it all really well.
0: Yeah. I mean, look, week one is lackluster, and I think that's giving a little love. But that game, Louisville, Ole Miss, it's the only game where a top 10 team is not a 3-touchdown favorite. Yes. And it's a touchdown spread. So I can't wait to see that game, even though I'll be at Lambeau Field. So I'll be watching it on my phone.
34: The interesting thing about that game is I like the quarterback on the other side of that matchup too. Lincoln Keenholz is a really fascinating one because, look, I mean, he's a guy who pushed Julian Sands throughout camp last year at Ohio State. And I think Jeff Brohm is probably in the top, probably 3 or 4 offensive minds in the country. And then you add to that, like, he's never really had a mobile quarterback the way that Lincoln Keenholz's athleticism could allow him to be. I think that to me is a very, I don't know what it's going to look like, but Jeff Brohm having a new toy to play with to me seems awfully fun as well.
0: 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What should we expect from the Indiana Hoosiers after winning the title in 2025? 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
0: No longer are you, I feel like, ever going to get Cignetti's team on sale. It does feel like now here we are. You know, year one kind of flew under the radar. Year two, yeah, you're good, but ... Now, year three, Wes, under Cignetti, I do wonder at some point you're going to have to pay a Cignetti tax because of the results that they've had in 2 years in Bloomington.
17: Yeah, no question about it. And you're already kind of seeing it. 10.5 in terms of the win total. Like, that's just absurd. It's like, you know, Rhett Lewis, who, of course, does coverage for the NFL Network, was like, we won like that amount of games in my 4 years. at Indiana, and he was right. And just to see this now, like the fact that I knew, I think the first year of Cignetti, that we had somebody at least special, maybe not this special, but when I went to the Rose Bowl and watched him play UCLA, and that wasn't a great UCLA team, but they dominated them all over the Rose Bowl. It was kind of like, you know what? Maybe we found our Barry Alvarez. Like, we found a guy that's going to win 9, and maybe every few years he's going to win 10 games, and we're going to get to a big bowl game or maybe get into the college football playoff. You know, this, I think, has gone beyond anybody's expectations. Maybe not Kurt Cignetti's, because he's sticking, you know, he has his same process and values continuity, and he lives up to what he says. You know, he's kind of no BS. He's like, I value production over potential. You know, we're going to keep the main thing the main thing, as he's fond of saying. And, you know, that's why he turned down a lot of this off-season stuff, because everybody wants a piece of him, right? Everybody wants him to speak, and everybody wants him to do all these events. Now, he made one exception to drive the pace car for the Indy 500 this past Sunday. And they were trying to talk to him from the booth, and he didn't even answer. He's like, I'm focused on the task at hand here. So he's going to, yeah, he didn't even answer the guys in the booth. So it's like, I'm just, you know, we're going to keep it going here. And, you know, all the coordinators are back, and you know, just reload. You know, it's like at Indiana, we don't rebuild. They're like, we were rebuilding for about, 40 or 50 years. Now it's reloading down there in Bloomington.
0: Yeah, I mean, you look at it, 25-0 straight up as a favorite, 17-8 against the spread as a favorite in his 2 years in Indiana. But the big question now moving forward as we look ahead to 2026 is replacing these guys. And, you know, we had David Hale on the podcast to talk quarterbacks. And, you know, I did an exercise last offseason ranking the top 10 quarterbacks heading into the year. I didn't have Fernando Mendoza on there. I'm not going to make that mistake again. I don't know how good Josh Hoover is going to be, but you better believe he's going to be in my top 10 because of what we just saw from Mendoza. But let's talk about the players that Indiana won't have this year. Mendoza, Omar Cooper, D'Angelo Pons, Keelan Black, Elijah Surratt, Riley Nikowski, Pat Coogan, Aiden Fisher, all those guys, as you mentioned, all drafted to the NFL. I know that it was a really good haul, the best haul, at least per 247 under Cignetti, but how do they replace that production, Wes?
17: Yeah, and it's replacing the production, and it's also replacing the leadership, because you mentioned, with a couple exceptions, obviously Mendoza being one of them, a lot of these guys came from James Madison with Kurt Cignetti, and the fact that they knew the process and they were able to teach the other guys on the team that remained in the program or came in from other schools or guys that were just recruited out of the high schools as freshmen. They knew the process and they knew the program. So now you have a lot of those remnants now are gone, but everybody seems to be trying to duplicate it, right? Like Penn State's a big example. I think James Cignetti brought in, like, I think 13 or 14 guys from James Madison. And then you see, like, Matt Campbell bringing in, like, darn near 30 guys from Iowa State. So that's why I think a lot of people like the Nittany Lions chances, but we were down that road last year, and I certainly had egg on my face. But anyway, I think with Indiana, like, the talent, Tim, I think on this roster might be better than the talent from last year. As ridiculous as that sounds, when you have two guys go in the first round, which just doesn't happen at Indiana, like, ever. So, you know, I think the fact that the talent in terms of more players, when you win a national championship and when you win big, kids want to go win. And you're getting more talent that I think not only out of the portal, but out of the high schools that are more interested in Indiana, that are taking them seriously. Like, everybody puts out the list, right? You know, sometimes it's four schools. Sometimes it's like, well, I'm down to 15 schools. Right. But certainly you see that IU logo on there a lot more with these guys next to Ohio State, Notre Dame, and Texas, and, you know, Georgia and Alabama and all these big time programs. And it's like, we actually have chances with these guys. It wasn't like, well, we're just getting a courtesy visit now. No courtesy visits. You know, the Indiana is starting to recruit at a better level. And the talent, I just think, is certainly better. Like, there are certain position groups on this team where it's like, I actually like this group better than what we had last year, which was really freaking good.
0: Well, there's no doubt. I do think the point that you make is a very good one, because how much did, a D'Angelo Pons coming from James Madison, or Elijah Surratt, or an Aiden Fisher, like, knowing the system and all of that, I think that was maybe underrated a little bit. But to your point, I mean, look at the talent they brought in. According to 247 Sports, the eighth best portal class in football. And, you know, you mentioned the Cignetti tax. I mean, this is a guy that was finding MAC players that were, you know, okay in the MAC and then thriving in the Big Ten. Like, it is clear that he knows how to evaluate talent. And you even go back to Fernando Mendoza. Good prospect, no doubt, but it wasn't the number one quarterback transfer last year. He obviously ended up becoming that. So looking at the pieces that come in, Josh Hoover from TCU, the biggest one. Nick Marsh, a huge coup to get him from Michigan State. I know the hat I'm wearing, these guys, Notre Dame really wanted Nick Marsh, and he picked Indiana. Also, Joe Brunner, the offensive lineman from Wisconsin, edge rusher from Kansas State, Turbo Richard, the running back from Boston College. As you mentioned, they went head-to-head, and it's not like they're doing it just for charity work. Indiana's paying the money, and they're getting the big boys to come there. So what have you heard about this incoming class? How do they look in spring? And I guess it all stems back to the quarterback. What are your expectations of Josh Hoover in Cignetti's system in 2026?
17: Well, the knock on Josh Hoover, who, by the way, is the returning leading passer yardage-wise in all of college football, is that he did turn the ball over a little bit too much. And I think that was maybe a product of the fact that TCU was in a lot of shootouts in the Big 12. So when you're in those high-scoring games, you've got to, you know, you got to put the ball in harm's way, and he sometimes did. I think that's going to be corrected this year with Mike Shanahan as the offensive coordinator. Tino Sinceri, by the way, now back as quarterback's coach as Chandler Whitmer goes off to the Tampa Bay Buccaneers. But you have a lot of continuity on that staff. In terms of the running game, I think is really going to help, and that's kind of the overlooked part, I think, of Indiana. I think the best unit probably on the offense is the offensive line. You have four starters back, and you had the aforementioned Joe Brunner from Wisconsin, who essentially is a fifth starter, even though he didn't start for the Hoosiers. He started for the Badgers last year. And Bob Bostad, who's the only guy that Cignetti kept on the staff from the previous regime, was Bob Bostad as the offensive line coach, because he did wonders up at Wisconsin, put a lot of guys in the league for many years. So they're going to be able to run, you know, not only with Turbo Richard, but also with Kobe Martin, who you saw really play well. He got in mop-up time late. He's a young kid out of Fishers, Indiana. But, man, he could run. And, you know, add him with Lee Beebe, who was out of UAB, got hurt early in the season, so we didn't see his best, certainly. Got a good running game. You have a really loaded receiver room with Nick Marsh and Charlie B from Nashville, Tennessee, yeah. Charlie Becker, who, by the way, did not play in the spring game. There were a few guys that were out due to injury. So Charlie B, I think, should be good to go to start the season. Shaz Preston, Alabama transfer. Tyler Morris, who got hurt in summer camp and didn't play at all last year. He was a Michigan transfer. And then add those with Davion Chandler, LeBron Bond, two sophomores who kind of got some mop-up time action and some blowouts, so did at least get a chance to get some reps. And I really like this offense. And I think Hoover's going to be better at not turning the ball over. He's not going to quite be maybe Fernando Mendoza, because Fernando never hardly turned the ball over, never put the ball in harm's way. Like, if he was gotten in the pocket, which was very rare behind this offensive line, he kind of protected the ball and took the sack. You know, you even saw that in the Penn State game, that miracle drive, which kind of saved that undefeated season, where he got sacked on first down with hardly any time left trailing in State College. And, you know, that's what they got to break Josh Hoover the habit of. He can put some spin on that ball, man. He's got a strong arm. There's no question about that. Maybe even a stronger arm than Fernando, but it's just not forcing it, not doing too much. The schedule, obviously, is a nice soft starting spot for Hoover. Of course, there are three bye games, North Texas, Howard, Western Kentucky, and then the Friday night Big Ten opener against Northwestern. So he's not like thrown into the fire right away where you're playing some power opponent in the non-conference, or you're opening with Ohio State or something like that. So he has a chance, I think, to at least kind of, you know, take some baby steps before it's going to be really go time in the meat of the schedule.
4: 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We're going to welcome in Mike Calabrese from the Action Network on the other side of the break as we continue to get you ready for the 2026 college football season, less than 100 days away.
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4: 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You can hear those full conversations on the podcast feed. Mike Calabrese of the Action Network, a gentleman that I have respected for quite some time from a betting standpoint, joined the podcast for the first time ever, his maiden voyage, and we jumped into a whole bunch of different discussions, Heisman long shots, overvalued teams, but there were also some teams that he found to be a little bit sleepers in the Big 12. So here's part of that conversation with Mike Calabrese of the Action Network. Let's talk about a guy who used to be in the Group of Five, now is in the Power Four, and that's Willie Fritz, the head coach of Houston. I heard your breakdown of Houston. This is a team, and I opened the podcast talking about the Big 12, and we're going to dive into the Big 12 because with the Sorsby uncertainty, we're recording this before we knew about the injunction, but it certainly seems like Sorsby's not going to play this year. Let's look at Houston. Their win total right now at DraftKings, 7.5, juiced way over, minus $1.85. If you want to get a little frisky, 8.5 plus 130 to the over. And Mike, I think that's the way you're looking. You think Willie Fritz in this year with Connor Wegman returning, this is a team that could maybe make some noise in the Big 12.
30: Well, let's just look at their, you know, performance, at least as it relates to Fritz over the last 4 years. His win total, over, over, over, over. by an average of 2.25 wins. And this is a guy who's won every single place that he's been. He won two national titles at the JUCO level at Blinn, the same school that Cam Newton elevated to a national championship. He did big things at Central Missouri at the D2 level, back-to-back national title game appearances at Sam Houston. And then he goes to Georgia Southern, helps them in their transition up to the FBS, goes 17-7 there before going to Tulane. And I know in recent years, Tulane has been a program that's always been buying for that G5, soon to be G6 bid, but they were more or less just a road bump down in the South. And I think what's interesting is taking them to a place where they're playing in the Cotton Bowl and beating a Heisman Trophy winner and getting themselves into the top 10 for just the second time since World War II.

0: about where certain players were. Malachi Nelson being at Syracuse. Had no idea that Malachi Nelson had reemerged at Syracuse, but I was aware, but I kind of forgot about it. Mekhi Hughes, and you brought this up on your pod, he is back with Willie Fritz, and he had so much success with Willie down at Tulane, got the big money to go to Oregon, and for whatever reason, just never clicked there. He had 17 total carries. I think he is a massive opportunity to really strike large this year, and has really, I would say, flown under the radar as a big-time transfer portal guy.
1: Yeah, this almost feels like the transfers of yesteryear. We had to sit a year out, and then people forgot about you, and then you came back with a vengeance. No wear and tear on his tires from his time in Eugene. His bank account's looking a lot better. So hopefully he still has that fire in his belly to play hard, because if he does, this system at Tulane treated him well. Now it's a similar system here at Houston. And really, I think if the offensive line in front of him can put something together from all their moving pieces in the transfer portal, because last year, despite an upgrade offensively, they were 126th per PFF in pass blocking, 74th in run blocking. So they bring in 4 3-star transfer options along the line to pair with Mackenzie Agnello, who didn't allow a single sack and 368 dropbacks as their center. So it's just so difficult. And Duck and I talked about this on the BBOC podcast. You can start to extrapolate stats from a G6 program, even an FCS program. If you're a receiver, if you're a running back, sometimes those spots are far away from the football, even a cornerback on the defensive side of the ball. But offensive line, it's not just how big you are, how many bench press reps you can put up. It's how you play and also how you play with the guy next to you. And I think that's what's the kind of the mystery box for this Houston team, because if this offensive line pops, they have weapons. They have Amari Thomas. They got Trent Walker in the transfer portal, who's going to be a great security blanket. He had over 40 chain moving catches last year for Oregon State. That's perfect as a possession receiver. So I really think this offense, the sky is the limit. They could finish top 3 in the Big 12 if this offensive line comes together. But I think it's worth a gamble. And as I mentioned, not just to go over the win total, but to get to 10 wins, this is a great coach with a lot of great pieces. I'm going to put faith in that.
0: Yeah, and one more thing about Houston and, you know, the quarterback. And I've said it for the past 2 months since we restarted these podcasts, Mike, in the offseason, is this year's the year of the quarterback. Look at Connor Wegman, right? People kind of wrote him off, whatever. 19-7 as a starter. This is from David Hale's piece. Since 2020, the only quarterbacks with 25 or more starts and a better winning percentage to not start at least one playoff game, Jordan Travis, Kyle McCord, and Spencer Sanders. So they have a good quarterback. They have a good coach. They added a piece that is underrated in the portal in Mekhi Hughes. The question is the schedule, right? You got Texas Tech on the road, but I think you made a good point. Even from a, you know, when we see that line come out, maybe it'll be a game of the year line that shows up sooner rather than later. That'll be a good spot to look at Houston as a dog. They're going to go to Kansas State. They're going to go as well on the road to Utah. So the schedule is certainly a bit challenging. So let's get to Kansas State, because this is a team that you also made the pitch on your podcast about them as maybe a long shot to win the Big 12, right around 14 to 1 or so. What jumps out to you? Is this the buy low opportunity on Avery Johnson?
1: This has to be, because you look at the marriage between head coach and offensive coordinator. Colin Klein comes in from A&M, returns to the Little Apple, where he won seemingly every game when they were an underdog when he was the starting quarterback. He just bulldozed his way in those short yardage situations, goal to go situations, and made their offense, which otherwise would have been kind of a pop gun offense, really dynamic because they always finished off drives. He goes ahead and brings in Sean Gleason, and Duck and I discussed it on our podcast because he focused so much on FCS football. He was an offensive genius in the Ivy. And a part of that is you get to fly under the radar, you get to tinker, you get to experiment in ways that maybe you wouldn't have as long of a rope at the FBS level. All he did there was create some of the most dynamic, productive offenses in the history of that conference. Then he goes to Oklahoma State because Mike Gundy saw his value, and he turns Chuba Hubbard into a 2,000-yard rusher. Spencer Sanders, you know, fighting through injuries early in his career when he was healthy, he was someone who was really dynamic. So he knows what to do with these dual threat quarterbacks. And Avery Johnson, someone who's flashed, but it just seems like it's almost as though he's been put into a certain position at times to be more of a pocket passer, to be something that he isn't. If he is dynamic and he is running the ball and he is a threat to do so, I think this offense could take a big step forward, and they have a great opportunity to do it with a little bit of home cooking to go with it, because 5 of their first 6 games are at Bill Snyder Family Stadium. And when I look through this schedule in the Big 12, they are the lotto winner of the Big 12 scheduling situation, because they have zero unwinnable games. Yes, they're at Arizona.

0: Arizona State, but we'll see, you know, if their, you know, new quarterback is the right fit to replace really some dynamic offensive play last year in Sam Leavitt at times. At TCU, no Texas Tech, no Utah, no BYU. So I think it just comes down to this defense, you know, trying to match the spring in the step for the offense that they're going to have under Gleason, because the defensive line lost a lot. This room does not have many returning snaps. And Jordan Peterson, coming with Klein from Texas A&M, he was someone that really lives and dies by generating havoc and those tackle for loss numbers. They were 22nd, A&M was, in 2024, all the way up to third last year. That was a big reason why they rose really to the top of the polls before kind of fading late in the season. And he did that with some dynamic linebacker play. York and Sanford at linebacker had 16 and a half tackles for loss. I don't necessarily see those sure things in that linebacker room, but I do believe in coaching. And I think this is a league where there's just not a huge talent differential between the absolute top at Texas Tech and kind of the middle class of this league. You have to be lucky in terms of injuries. You're not going to have the same kind of depth that Texas Tech has been able to put together because of all their spending in the transfer portal. But if they stay healthy and a few of these guys pop given the opportunity, I think K-State at 14-1 is a great opportunity to hit it big.
1: Great insight there on some long shots in the Big 12 from Mike Calabrese. More on those long shots from the Heisman standpoint on the latest episode of the VSiN College Football Betting Podcast. I personally agree with what Mike was saying about Houston and Kansas State. However, I do think Texas Tech, even at even money, is still worth a shot. It is a bet that I made both at DraftKings and FanDuel. The talent is there on that roster. The schedule, no BYU, no Utah, no Kansas State. They get Houston at home. Even without Brendan Sorsby, I still think Texas Tech is the class of that conference. When we come back, an in-depth breakdown of a top five team, the Notre Dame Fighting Irish, right here on the VSiN College Football Betting Podcast.
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1: Well, I'm glad you mentioned CJ Carr, because I know this is something you and Duck discussed in your podcast, and you had some good points. I agree overall that CJ Carr is overvalued in the Heisman market. I would not bet him at plus 750. I do have a little bit of pushback of your thoughts on the Irish. So I want to let the floor be yours on Notre Dame. Week one, they're playing Wisconsin at Lambeau. They're laying 19.5 or 20.5. You're interested in Wisconsin in that one. I know you, as someone who knows the G5 as well as anybody, can talk more about Colton Joseph and what he can potentially bring to this Wisconsin offense as he comes in from Old Dominion. So week one, Notre Dame, big favorite against Wisconsin. Full season, CJ Carr, the floor is yours on the Irish.
0: We'll start with CJ Carr. And maybe this is, you know, having grown up in the state of Pennsylvania, where for whatever reason, there's a lot of Irish Catholic fans. So in the 90s, it was either people were rooting for Penn State or they're rooting for Notre Dame. And I went through the Notre Dame hype machine every single fall. It seemed like leading into the season. And a lot of it came down to the overall talent, but just the jerseys, the name brand, Lou Holtz. You know, they bring in Paulus, who was a quarterback from the Commonwealth of Pennsylvania. He was not going to win just one, but two Heisman trophies, according to Beano Cook. I think that the hype train is getting Paulus-like for CJ Carr at this point. The guy is fine. He was game manager plus, and that's exactly what he needed to be last year, by the way, because he was handing the ball to a generational running back who just went third in the NFL draft after going for over 1,600 total yards, 21 touchdowns in just 12 games. Love was an absolute dog. But this year, I think there's a chance from a personnel perspective that their defense is just so good that he's either getting pulled in the fourth quarters of games, so he's not going to be there statistically, or it's just going to be clear that if he can avoid mistakes, they're going to win, and that's going to be enough. And that was the case a little bit down the stretch last year. I know that everybody was banging the drum that Notre Dame deserved to be in the college football playoff, and honestly, if I was on the committee, I would have put them in. I think they would have gone on a deep run, and they certainly had the momentum and the talent to win the national championship. But when you look at who they did, they were thumping teams with, you know, backup, secondary, third, walk-on quarterback options. Boston College, Grayson James. Navy with their backup quarterback, Braxton Woodson. Pitt with a true freshman. Freshman walk-on Joe Filardi for Syracuse in his second career start. And then Elijah Brown from Stanford in his fourth career start as a redshirt freshman. So I think it's a little bit overblown that they were blowing the doors off these teams. That's what I expected them to do. And also they had every motivation in the world to try to impress the committee. I think we put a little too many eggs in that basket saying, well, of course they would have gone to the college football playoff and done exactly what Miami did. Perhaps. All I know for sure is what Miami actually did. And I think Carr this year is just going to be a tax. It's going to be inflation on this team and then certainly on his odds. So as it relates to that opening weekend at Lambeau, it's going to be an absolute zoo. 77,000 drunk Wisconsinites just really hoping that this one win can put them back on the national radar after being 4-8 last season. But they were very competitive in the last month of the season. They upset nationally ranked Illinois. And Colton Joseph comes in. He's one of the rare quarterbacks who can go for over 2,500 passing yards and 1,000 rushing yards, no problem. The guy is absolutely huge. He can take a pounding. It's not just someone who's going to scramble and look to get out of bounds. He can get those, you know, difficult yards, third and fourth and short. And then in the red zone, it gives them an extra element in their run game. Offensively, they couldn't have been worse at the quarterback position last year. And I think that is, unfortunately, depending on how you view this, that's dragging down the projection coming into this game and getting closer to that three touchdown threshold. Keep in mind, we have to go back about 10 years. LSU is number five in the country. They come to Lambeau against a Wisconsin team that was going to be well coached, but they were going to crush them. And they lose that game outright, 16-14, in what became a slog. Brandon Harris throws multiple interceptions. I don't think Wisconsin's going to nip Notre Dame outright, but I think you're going to get their absolute best effort. They're going to have all kinds of new wrinkles. If anything goes to plan, they're going to use Kojo the way that he was used at ODU, which is spread the field out, go four and five wides, give an opportunity where you're damned if you do, damned if you don't. If you blitz and you don't get home on him, he's going to be able to pop 15, 20 yard runs. And if you just sit back, he's someone who can buy enough time for his receivers to find some, you know, empty space in this Notre Dame secondary. So I'm already locking it in at 20.5. I think there's a chance, just like we talked about, you know, with Chambliss, with the casual money comes in, people get excited. There's going to be excitement about this Notre Dame team because they're going to be mentioned in every single conversation to win the national championship. I think this gets to 21 points. So you may be best served holding off until closer to kickoff.
1: I'm not going to lay the points, no doubt. You know, I will say, I think what Gibbs brought up a lot, and you brought it up on your pod, I think it's a fair thing to mention. You know, they have had these clunkers, whether it was Northern Illinois, whether it was Stanford in year one under Marcus Freeman, whether it was Marshall. They still are the best cover team in college football since Marcus Freeman has become the head coach. So I think there's going to be an added element of motivation. I'm not in the world of playing 21 points against a power team. It is worth noting it's a Notre Dame home game, so they'll actually have more fans. I think it's 50-50 split is what I've been understanding. I went to the game at Soldier Field in 2021. Notre Dame scored some late touchdowns, a couple pick six, a kickoff return. So that score was not an indicator. I actually were losing going into the fourth quarter 13-10 and won 41-13. It was kind of an anomaly. But I think big picture, Mike, and I'm curious your thoughts. You alluded to it. I agree with you. I think CJ Carr is overvalued. I will not be betting him to win the Heisman Trophy at plus 750. I will at some point bet Notre Dame to win the title. I don't know when. Maybe it's during the season. Maybe it's right before the season. I think, as you mentioned it, the defense to me is the difference. I think they have the best secondary in the country. They added to it with DJ McKinney coming in from Colorado. Leonard Moore, for me, is probably the best defensive player in college football this year. The linebacker core is loaded. They went to the portal. They got Teon Gray, a huge body defensive lineman from Oregon, Francis Brew. More of the shorter stature guy, but really productive at Pitt. So I think something that you brought up on your pod was Chris Ash. And I was with everybody. I was ready to kick him out, pack his bags, and tell him to go back to wherever he came from. I think they've figured things out. I think the defense rues the day. I'm not telling people to bet over 11.5 on their win total. Everything's juice up with Notre Dame this year. But I would say this, Mike, and you mentioned it going back to the 90s, pre-Ron Paulus, I think this is the most talented team, pound for pound, Notre Dame has had, even with Jeremiah Love and Jadarian Price going to the pros. I think depth on this team is something that we haven't seen since the Holtz era in South Bend.
0: I'm glad that you framed it the way that you just did, because I still think this Notre Dame team will beat the brakes off the teams they should beat. And it really comes down to a three-game season, BYU, Miami, and SMU. And when you look at the trip to Provo, they have to play six straight games and then make that long road trip. So I think that's going to be difficult. I'm assuming it's going to be a night game. It's going to be an absolute zoo. And I think it'll go a long way in showing the kind of mettle and resolve that they have as a team. But also later in the season, you know, drawing Miami at home, it's going to have as much buzz as Catholics versus Convicts in 88. But that's going to be some really good quarterback play if Mensah is healthy and is really settled in. And then SMU, by the way, you know, later that month against Jennings, who's won a ton of football games. Those are the games that I'm interested in seeing if the Notre Dame tax carries over. I want them to blow out teams. I want them to be covering by 24 points against the Little Sisters of the Poor. That's great. It's going to bake in maybe an extra field goal worth of value for me in some of these bigger spots. And I do think it's worth, you know, picking your spot to go for a money line upset, because I just don't think that they're going to run the table because of the track record of kind of stubbing their toe or not being locked in and focused. And also offensively, there's still a little bit of a mystery in terms of the run pass mix and how aggressive they are with Carr. Do they really let him continue to grow as not just a passer, but a leader of this offense, someone who is emboldened to check out of runs, you know, when they're protecting a 10-point lead in the fourth quarter and saying, no, we're going for the kill shot. We're going for the throat here. We'll see. I mean, this is a team defensively that I'd argue probably one of three or four best defenses in the entire country. So do you play not to lose or do you play to win and potentially put yourself at risk? We'll see what that ends up being. I think Freeman, as a defensive mind and defensive coach, has kind of leaned a little bit more to that conservative style at times and it's bit them. But we're going to learn a lot from that midseason road trip to BYU because that's an opportunity for them on a national stage to challenge themselves. Because even if they finish the season undefeated and they're one or two in the college football playoff, you still got to beat three really good teams to win the national title. So sometimes you can get, you know, a little bit complacent, fatten yourself up on some of those cupcakes, and you don't quite have the edge that you need come January.
1: Great insight from Mike Calabrese of the Action Network. Even though we went a little head to head, but not totally. I actually agree with his point, as you heard, on CJ Carr being overvalued. But for me, what I think separates the Irish this year, makes them a true title contender, is the depth on that roster, the athleticism on that roster, and the defense. Also, the schedule helps as well. Notre Dame will be a favorite in every single game. Road trip to BYU, October 17th, will certainly be a challenge. And of course, Miami heads to South Bend for a highly anticipated game on November 7th. But if you want to hear that full conversation, really good stuff from Mike Calabrese of the Action Network, check out the latest episode of the VSiN College Football Betting Podcast, iTunes, Spotify from an audio standpoint, YouTube as well. 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
29: Game 3 of the Stanley Cup Final has just ended. The first overtime period in Vegas, still tied 4-4. Golden Knights hosting Carolina. Vegas was up 4-0 early third. Carolina got three goals in a 39-second span in the third and then tied the game 4-4 with under 2 minutes left in regulation. And there we stand. Game 4 will be in Vegas on Tuesday. Right now, the series is tied at one game apiece. U.S. Soccer opens World Cup play Friday night in L.A. Today, it sold out Chicago. The Americans lost their last tune-up game, 2-1 to Germany. The Belmont was won by Golden Tempo, who had taken the Kentucky Derby last month. In Major League Baseball, three late games. The Mets have homered to take a 2-1 lead at San Diego, bottom of the seventh now. Seventh inning at Dodger Stadium, LA 9-1 over the Angels, and the Brewers are winning again, 7-1 in the ninth at Colorado. I'm Steve DeSager.
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31: Welcome in, everybody. Hour two, Torres Martin, Fox Sports Radio. We are live. Yes, we are live. Midnight Eastern, 9 Pacific from the Fox Sports Radio studios. A lot of stuff starting to wrap up. College baseball. Jay Martin, you and I have had the great conversation about college baseball. Fun sport to cover. Yeah. Not cover, but, you know, it's almost like what I said about the World Cup. You kind of have it out in the background. Listen, I don't want to offend any footy fans out there, any soccer fans, but, like, I don't really know that much about South Africa or Paraguay or whatever. But, you know, you get into it, and it's kind of the same with college baseball. We just had two super regional game ones go final. Alabama beat St. John's. Texas beat Oregon. Both are a win away from going to Omaha. Don't know if you saw this today, J-Mart. But one, three teams did punch their tickets to Omaha, Ole Miss, Troy, which is a cool story in and of itself. And West Virginia goes for the first time, and we got the great scenic visual of the entire stadium along with the team singing Country Roads. I don't know if that's the official state song, but it's certainly a theme song of the state. But I don't know if you had a chance to see
32: that it is.
31: Yeah, I was going to say. It was a cool
32: positive.
31: What's that?
32: I'm not positive it is, but I think it might be the state song. At the very least, it's the Rocky Top of the state.
31: Yes. Well, they're singing Eyes of Texas in Austin right now. But no, it's a cool scene. They won their regional on Monday night, and there was a cool video that went around. And then today,
0: they officially won back the second of three super regional games to clinch a spot in Omaha. So West Virginia going to Omaha for the first time. But we got to switch gears because, you know, World Cup kicking off for the U.S. in L.A., SoFi Stadium. Busy week for all things L.A., including the team that is the permanent, what's the right word, though? They just own the building. I was going to say tenant, but that's the Chargers. Los Angeles Rams. Miles Garrett is a Ram, huh? How about that?
32: That's wild.
0: So let me just, I think everybody at this point knows the parameters. Jared Verse goes to Cleveland, as well as multiple picks, including a 2027 first rounder. The NFL Defensive Player of the Year comes to L.A. But you say it's wild. It still feels surreal 4 or 5 days after the fact. Where were you? How'd you find out? Was it the Fox Sports Radio email? What was it that allowed you to find out that Miles Garrett was a Ram?
32: Yeah, I think it was the Fox Sports Radio email that we get on staff. But I saw that and I was like, what? And I immediately went to a couple of websites and saw the breaking news pop up. And it was just like, man, the Rams just don't care at all about draft picks. Like, when there's somebody they want, they'll give up whatever they got to give up. Like, it doesn't matter. In this case, like, they were lucky to have a player like Jared Verse, who's really good and young and was enticing to a team like the Browns, because the Rams are in win-now mode because Stafford ain't playing that many more years. And so you want to stack that defense as good as you can. Like, yeah, Jared Verse is no slouch, no question about that. But Miles Garrett is, I don't know, one of the great pass rushers, disruptors, ruckus bringers that we've ever seen in the NFL. He's a generational level defensive player that changes everything. And he is still in his prime. And so you bring him into a team that arguably was the best team in the league last year and is still coming back strong this year. And it's very clear what the Rams think. The Rams think, oh, we got to go win a championship this year. And so we're going all in right now. Even if we have to sacrifice a few years down the road when Verse is still playing and Garrett's towards the end of his career, we understand that there's probably going to be some rebuilding to do anyway once, you know, Matthew Stafford finally hangs them up. So we need to try and cash one more in right now. I think the move is brilliant. Like, as soon as I saw it, I was just like, oh, man. That's the last team that the rest of the NFL needed to see go grab Miles Garrett. Like, that is horrifying for the rest of the NFL.
0: So I was, this was Monday. I was in Vegas. I happened to be with my mom. Happy birthday, Mom. It was her birthday. And did a guy's trip last weekend and stayed an extra day. She's got a place out there, blah, blah, blah, blah, blah. I will tell you, and I think you and I had the same reaction. You know, you're scrolling, and at first, you know, I'm seeing, like, you know, these memes, and I'm like, well, this isn't whatever. It's not what I think it is. And I will tell you, when I saw that, like, it was legitimate, this was a legitimate trade, my first thought was that they must have just given up a million picks like they always do. And then I had like three different reactions. Like, the first was, well, they gave up a million picks. Then you see that it's not a million picks, but it's a couple picks with Jared Verse. And my first reaction was like, do you want to give up a young superstar, not even in his prime yet? And I actually, for like half a second, leaned towards, was it almost
32: not doing it?
0: Yeah, was it almost too much? You know, Miles Garrett, I believe, is about to enter his year 29 season. So how many years do you have left? And then what I will tell you is I had the exact same reaction that you did, which is this makes sense. By the way, he turned 30. I take back what I said. So he is officially 30. He'll be 31 by the end of the regular season. And so I said to myself, I said, did you give up? If it's just draft picks, you know, they're going to be at the end of the first round anyway. Who cares? But Jared Verse is an established star. He's not going anywhere, blah, blah, blah. And then the exact thing that you said hit me, which is we know that Matthew Stafford has a very short shelf life. And it's not just because he's closing in on his 40th birthday. It's because the Rams literally used a first round pick to draft a quarterback. So even the Rams are like, we got 1 year, Maybe two.
32: Maybe two.
0: Yeah.
32: Maybe two.
0: And so in that context, I'm like, oh, yeah, I totally get this. This makes perfect sense. And this probably was the right move to maximize the Matthew Stafford era. And I think this is obviously cliche and obvious, but it's like, you know, it does come down to, for me, even if you get, whether it's Ty Simpson, whether it's somebody else, even if Ty Simpson exceeds expectations, the chances that he will be Matthew Stafford 3 years from now, 4 years from now, 5 years from now, probably not that realistic. And, you know, let alone if you have to go somewhere else. So because Stafford's window is so narrow, I liked it. And yeah, I guess the only other thing that I would ask you is, we all saw the odds movement. Obviously, the Rams, you know, essentially losing to the Seahawks in the playoffs was the Super Bowl. Do you believe this makes them the favorite? Are they the co-favorite with the Seahawks? Have you not thought that far ahead yet to September and October? What are your thoughts on just the bigger picture of the NFC?
32: I definitely think that they're arguably the favorites. I don't know that we need to go so far as to say that we have some dynasty building in Seattle. I honestly don't know what they're going to do for a follow-up this year. There's no reason to think they won't be good, but we say that all the time. And, you know, it's hard to repeat in this league. And this is in that division, and they were going, you know, neck and neck, toe-to-toe last year. You add Myles Garrett to that mix. You take Kenneth Walker out of that mix in Seattle, amongst, you know, other things. There's changes on both sides, obviously. You give yourself a real shot at being the best team in the NFL, then you have to go do it, right? So, I mean, like, this move only works and is regarded as a good one if they win a championship with it. Because if not, the chances are right that it flips back to your argument where, man, you got rid of Jared Verse. Ah, man, that's tough. It's not if they win a championship. They win a championship, 100% worth it. But if they get close, which they've done before with this group, and don't cash it in, then the second guessing begins. But I think this juice is worth the squeeze. This is worth trying to go for. And I think that you've put yourself, you know, barring injuries and all that, you've put yourself in position to do some special, special stuff this coming season.
0: Yeah, I'm looking really quick. This article was from Monday. Coming off a loss to the eventual champion Seattle Seahawks, the Rams were already Super Bowl favorites, actually, heading into the offseason, which is interesting. Rams entered as plus 800 favorites in the sports books, with the Seahawks right behind them. After the deal, Los Angeles is now plus 600. So, and the Seahawks are still the second favorite. I'll be curious. You know, the Seahawks are obviously interesting, losing Clint Kubiak, but the counter is they were so good. Like, you know,
32: they really were,
0: you know, and I'll never forget, you know, I was fortunate enough. I did the post game show with Mark Willer that night. Mark Willer brought up the point, and I did not realize this in real time. So the Seahawks obviously finished not only as Super Bowl champs, but they finished the regular season 13-3. So three playoff wins. They're 19-3 overall. Their three losses were by 4 points to San Francisco in week one, 3 points to Tampa Bay, and 2 points at the Rams. So their three losses were by a combined 9 points. So that was your Super Bowl champion right there, not to mention all of the teams that they beat, including the Rams twice. Although it is worth noting, both Rams games were insane. There was the overtime game with the ball that got picked up and whatever. And that was on that Thursday night. And then, of course, the playoff game as well. And so I do think they're the two favorites going into the season. I think I'd still probably give the edge to the Seahawks, but I think it's nip tuck. Really quickly, we might as well ask, because this could be a variable as well. What'd you think of all the Aaron Donald chatter after the Myles Garrett news?
32: I found that really interesting, because when I first saw, oh, is he going to come out of retirement? I thought it was just some radio bit that somebody was trying to do that was like a hack. And then to find out that Aaron Donald was like, And then, you know, he's been out of the league now for a couple of years, but just the thought of, if Aaron Donald is even still close to capable of what we already knew, you put him next to Garrett, that could be the greatest two, you know, sitting next to each other that we've ever seen in the NFL. And it was just like, I could see why you might, you know, entertain such a thing. But man, Aaron Donald left on, you know, left on the high of all highs. There's not really a reason to come back. So I ultimately didn't think it would happen. But just the fact that it was legit and it wasn't just somebody speculating, that did kind of blow me away.
0: Yeah, me too. And the only thing I'd say, I was thinking about this too, is that the cool thing, like Aaron Donald is such a made man, because I know the big thing will be, you know, is he in game shape? And I think he's even said publicly, he did an interview, I want to say it was last offseason, where he essentially said, you know, the cliche thing that all athletes say is like, I miss the games, like I don't miss the prep and I don't miss the practice. And his insinuation was like, I'm in pretty good shape for like a 37-year-old or whatever he is, but I'm not in, he's 36, but you know, whatever. I'm in good shape for like a 36-year-old man. I am not in ready to play in the NFL shape next year. And the only reason I bring that up is because I do think there is something to, like, do you remember Jay Martin? I know you will. And maybe Brett Favre is the right example. But remember when Roger Clemens would just not be ready for the start of the season? And then it'd just be like June 28th and he'd show up at Yankee Stadium and they're like, oh yeah, he's on the team now. And he, you know, and he would just kind of use, like he wasn't a guy that you expected there to be day one, spring training, whatever. And I could see that with Aaron Donald, where like if he really wanted to do it, the term I just used, like made man, he's just such a made man that like if he called Sean McVay, he's like, I want to come back. I don't think I'll be ready for week one, but let me train on my own and I'll be back by October 1 or October 15. Like that to me feels like something that realistically could happen. You know what I'm saying?
32: Sure. Yeah, and I mean, I think you would give him the benefit of the doubt, considering you know what kind of shape he can get himself into. Like, it's legendary. So if he was serious about it, like, what would you have to lose if you were Sean McVay? All right, man. Like, absolutely. Let's talk come October or whatever like that. Like, what are you going to do, say no to Aaron Donald? I would say no, that's probably worth at least checking into. And again, I don't think that he would say, if he committed to doing that, I don't think that it would just be a situation where, you know what, man, I'm good. I'm not actually going to stay. Like, if he actually came through with it, I feel like he probably would be able to get himself into shape. Now, the question is, would he still be anything close to what he was? I don't know. I because he was at such a high level, even if he's fallen off some, he's still probably ends up being one of the best in the league, even if he's a step below what he used to be. And then he's put next to Myles Garrett. That's a completely different animal than anything else he's ever had next to him, and that changes things as well.
0: No doubt about it. By the way, Myles Garrett was asked about Aaron Donald by the Rams social media team in an interview that he did. He said, quote, we haven't yet talked, but definitely expect to talk soon. I don't know what his plans are, and I won't pretend to know, but a lot of people are excited and thrilled about the possibility of him coming back. Myles Garrett, officially a Los Angeles Ram. We will see if Aaron Donald...
32: Can you imagine being a Brown and going through what he's gone through as a Brown with Deshaun and the Shador circus from last year and all of this mess, and then going to Sean McVay?
0: Well, yeah, but here's my thing, though. He demanded a trade last offseason, and then they just gave him the money, and he's like, yeah, I'm good. I'll stay here. You know, so it's like, it doesn't feel the same to me as other guys who have just been in, like, really bad situations but have been great independent. The guy who I actually felt bad for was, like, Jared Verse. It's like, yes.
32: Yeah, for sure. Yeah, you went from the penthouse to the outhouse.
0: Yes. And it's like, you know, like, it's one of those, like, I know that they say, you know, sports is a business and, you know, whatever. But it's like, until you actually live, oh, I'm a Ram one day, a Brown the next, it's just, I don't know. But yeah, no, I cannot even imagine. And yeah, it's to your point, it's like, I think we all even forget just how chaotic the Browns have been since Myles Garrett got there. Really quick, I want to see now, like, how long has he actually been there for?
32: I mean, he also gets to go from Cleveland to Los Angeles, which, I mean, it ain't going to be Spencer Pratt. I wish it was, but past that, you're still getting out of Cleveland, with no disrespect, but I mean, LeBron James even had to find a way to get out of Cleveland.
0: Yes, I'm trying to see, by the way, like what the team was when he got there. It looks like Josh McCown was the starter the day of his That is
32: cool. I mean, he was there for some of the Baker stuff, obviously, when Baker was doing well.
0: That's true.
32: So, I mean, he did have a little bit of a... Odell, they had a good year, but then the Deshaun mess happened.
0: Nah, I know. Well, you ain't got to worry about it no more. Myles Garrett, a Los Angeles Ram. Like I said, we will see if Aaron Donald follows suit. Fox Sports Radio, Air Tours, Jason Martin broadcasting live from the Fox Sports Radio studios. We'll come back. We'll hit on the other big trade of the week. A.J. Brown is a Patriot. And should mention, by the way, we have officially started the second overtime period in Las Vegas for people just joining us. Game 3, Stanley Cup Finals. Vegas was up 4-0 early in the third period. Four consecutive goals by Carolina tied things up. We are now in the second overtime series tied at one game apiece. Come back. We'll talk A.J. Brown. Talk the Bears to Indiana. What a world. 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
7: Hey, this is Jamie Loftus, and this is my new weekly show, 16th Minute of Fame, the podcast where every episode I take a closer look at an internet character of the day. Who were they? What made them so notorious? How did the internet, or sometimes the algorithm, choose them? And what does a person do when they're suddenly confronted with more attention than the human psyche can handle? Take The Dress, a story that went uber viral in early 2015 in spite of being, well, kind of a boring optical illusion. A mother of the bride in Scotland took a picture of a dress she was thinking about wearing to her daughter's wedding. But she saw the dress as blue with black lace, and her daughter saw it as white with gold lace. One BuzzFeed post later, every single person on the internet was talking about the dress. But to me, The Dress is a story about the last couple of months when the internet was still sort of fun. It was shortly before the stories that spread across the internet stopped being driven by exploited millennials with useless arts degrees and started being decided by algorithms hell-bent on growing internet usership at all costs. And on a long enough timeline, the story of The Dress is one entangled with abuse and media exploitation. Internet history is a tricky thing to be invested in. 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With the team at Cool Zone Media, we're taking these characters' 16th minute of fame to see what their moment meant to them and what it says about us.
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0: everybody. 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Aaron Torres, Jason Martin. We are broadcasting live from the Fox Sports Radio studios. When we went to break, Game 3 of the Stanley Cup Final was in double overtime. We now have a final. Let's get it over to the news desk. Steve DeSager, among other things, get us caught up on what is going on and what just happened in Vegas.
1: Appropriate craziness to end it. Vegas wins in double overtime, 5-4 over Carolina to take a 2-1 lead in the Stanley Cup Final. And Vegas will host Game 4 on Tuesday. It was a 4-0 lead for the home team in the second period with 4 straight goals, 3 in a row by Mitch Marner. Carolina's comeback started in the third with 3 goals in a 39-second span, and then the visitors tied it with under 2 minutes to go. But we can update the stat. A team leading an NHL playoff game by at least 4 to start a third period, 378-1 now after the Golden Knights, although they gave up the lead, did eventually win the game in double OT. So still the greatest NHL playoff comeback belongs to the 1982 Kings, who beat Wayne Gretzky, Mark Messier, and the Oilers. Messier at the game working TV tonight. That 1982 first rounder had the Kings down 5-0 in the third and winning in overtime 6-5. Still the
2: tough
1: greatest
2: way to
1: comeback.
2: Lose this game, by the way.
1: Absolutely, because the game winner came from behind the net, off the goalie, and in. Oh my goodness, goalie's got to sit
2: its
1: with
2: own
1: that.
2: Player.
1: Vegas had only 2 shots on goal in the first period and still winds up winning a truly remarkable game. Well, let's put it this way. The folks at Stats Inc. says what happened in tonight's contest on the ice has literally never happened in NHL history. To go from a 0-0 score to 4-0 in a span of 12 minutes or less in the second, and then on top of that, in a span of 12 minutes or less in the third, go from 4-0 to 4-4. That had never happened, playoffs or regular season, in the history of the NHL until tonight. And that Carolina comeback with the 3 quick goals in the third, the fastest 3 goals by one team ever in a Stanley Cup final game, 39 seconds, breaking a 1954 record. The Hurricanes were trying to win another in OT. Instead, it's Vegas that takes the lead in the best of 7. The NBA Finals continue on Monday. WNBA's late game at New York went to the Liberty over Indiana, 83-75. Sabrina Ionescu of New York was out with a bad back. Breonna Stewart, 30 points. U.S. soccer lost 2-1 to Germany in an exhibition at sold-out Chicago, their final tune-up game before the World Cup starts for next Friday night in L.A. against Paraguay. That'll be on Fox TV. By the way, U.S. women's soccer lost an exhibition in Brazil 2-1 despite scoring in the game's 2nd minute. They didn't score again the rest of the game. Brazil with back-to-back goals before the 15th minute. The American women, therefore, trailed at halftime despite scoring the opening goal for the first time since 2002. Brazil is going to host next year's Women's World Cup. The U.S. women hadn't played a true road game in a year and a half until today. The Americans will stay down there and play them again in Brazil on Tuesday. The Belmont was won by Golden Tempo, who'd taken the Kentucky Derby last month. This was the third and final Belmont at Saratoga in New York. Its traditional home is being rebuilt, and the race is due to return to Belmont Park next year. The U.S. Women's Open is going on in L.A. American Nelly Korda, after a 67 in the third round today, is tied for first. At Golf Memorial in Ohio, the third round was suspended by bad weather. It's due to conclude early on Sunday. Denny Hamlin earned the NASCAR pole for Sunday at Michigan, but says his car likely needs repairs. That would send him to the back of the pack to begin the race. We shall see. The UFL spring football playoffs are on Sunday on Fox TV. It'll be Louisville playing at St. Louis. The regular season ended last Sunday. 4 of that league's 8 teams do make the postseason, including first place Orlando with an 8-2 record. I noted that Orlando was unable to host its playoff game Sunday because its stadium is unavailable. So instead, they'll be playing the contest in Daytona Beach. The original plan was to play it in Columbus, Ohio, because that's a team in the league that didn't make the playoffs at all. Eventually, they found a place in the state of Florida. Orlando Stadium was preparing to host England's World Cup tune-up match against Costa Rica soon, and a couple other area stadiums were undergoing renovations. And there are 2 late ball games. The Dodgers got 9 runs in the first and still lead 9-1 over the Angels in the 9th. The Padres have taken the lead 3-2 over the Mets. It's now top of the ninth. Boston at the Yankees. Rained out. And by the way, I did see another stat on Jacob Mizorowski. I mentioned all his 100-mile-an-hour pitches for Milwaukee. He did get the win 7-1 at Colorado tonight. In his last seven starts, he's allowed one earned run. In seven starts. So, Sarah Langs is the great MLB researcher, used to be used by Sunday Night Baseball. She compiled a list of starting pitchers throwing 102 miles an hour since they've had this pitch tracking for almost the last 20 years. Justin Verlander, for example, 7 in his career. Hunter Green of the Reds with 12. Jacob Mizorowski, 100 different pitches at least 102 miles an hour. An updated stat after tonight. Back to you.
0: Thank you very much, Steve DeSager. Fox Sports Radio, Fox Sports Saturday, now Sunday in some parts of the country. Air Tours, Jason Martin. 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You'll see our best videos from all of your favorite shows. Don't stop there. Hit that thumbs up icon and comment away. 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Just search Fox Sports Radio on YouTube and subscribe. Earlier in the hour, Jay Mart, we talked about the big trade of the week. Myles Garrett is officially a Los Angeles Ram. That sent shockwaves throughout the NFL. Nobody saw it coming. The exact opposite.
2: Yeah.
0: A.J. Brown to the New England Patriots. It has been speculated. I don't know how long, but we know about the ties between Mike Vrabel and A.J. Brown dating back to their days in Tennessee. And we knew that A.J. Brown was not long for the Philadelphia Eagles based on some of his behaviors this year. I'm guessing that this one didn't have the same reverberation when you saw it come through as Myles Garrett to the Rams. That's my guess.
2: Yeah, no. I mean, we were all just kind of waiting for

0: still a pretty young quarterback, but a dynamic guy in Drake May who's going to have to come, you know, pick himself up off the mat after what happened to him, especially in the Super Bowl. But the Patriots is just, it's a reality show waiting to happen right now because you've got the AJ situation. And then, of course, Vrabel's offseason has not been, I don't even know what the word for it is. It has not been smooth. How about that? And so you look at all of those things together. I think I've said this already, but and the schedule for the Patriots moving into a first place schedule, I think it might be a rough year for them. But this is the kind of weapon that Drake May needs. And if you're all in with him, as you should be, then you need to build that offense as best you can around him. And this is a big-time step, but it's a good one. A.J. Brown is one of the most talented wide receivers in the NFL, and as long as his head is right. And Vrabel usually was able to get that out of him. We didn't hear much negative about A.J. for a long time with the Titans that ever was made public, or it was just, you know, he seemed to be the anti-Antonio Brown in a lot of respects, in terms of, man, he just goes to work and he doesn't get the respect that he deserves and all this stuff. That has since changed. There's a lot more Terrell Owens and A.J. Brown than maybe we originally thought. But dude is incredibly talented, and Vrabel was a calming force for him in a lot of ways. So I like the move from New England's perspective.
1: Yeah, I like it to the degree that you can. I don't think it makes that much of a difference. We've been through, and everybody on this network has been through, the Patriots going into 2026. I mean, I've said it already many times. There's never been anybody more built for a Super Bowl letdown than the Patriots. It's not a disrespect. It's just the reality. I went back, by the way, before the show and confirmed the numbers. 11 games last year against teams that eventually parted ways with their coach. Now, technically, one of them was Mike Tomlin, who resigned and was not fired. And obviously, in their division, the Dolphins and Bills made a change. So that's four right there. But the bottom line is a lot of schedule breaks, okay?
0: Right.
1: And we know about the schedule starting with Seattle. And listen, it's going to sound weird because they were in the Super Bowl, by definition, meaning they were one game away from being the world champion. I don't think they are a big play wide receiver away from catching Seattle, Rams, you know, if you like Philly, whatever, whoever else you think is up there, you know. And I know you couldn't really watch the AFC Championship game because you were under 2 feet of ice.
0: Yeah.
1: But, you know, if it wasn't a blizzard and if Bo Nix was playing, that's probably not even a game that they win. And so, like, it's one of those, I get why it was done. It's not like if I was grading the trade, I'd give them a D. Like, no, I get it. I just don't think they were a big play wide receiver away from being whoever, you know, being the Rams, being the Seahawks, being whatever. And so it's just moving, you know, fancy, expensive deck chair furniture around the deck. Really quick, unless you have anything else to add on A.J. Brown, might as well spend half a second on the news of Friday. It's not official, but a move that I thought it was a little, so I'll give a quick backstory, but nobody remembers this unless you grew up in Connecticut in the mid-90s. But when Robert Kraft was trying to get Gillette Stadium built, he leveraged Hartford and said, you know, he threatened to move the Patriots to Hartford from Boston. They're the New England Patriots, because Hartford was ready to build him a stadium. Nobody remembers that. Gillette Stadium got built. A million Super Bowls later, nobody cares. But this whole time, for the last 6 months, 4 months, 3 months, whatever it's been that this Hammond, Indiana thing has been in the news, I have felt like this is Robert Kraft leveraging Hartford all over again. Apparently, I was wrong, because nothing is technically official, but the Bears appear ready to move forward with a stadium plan in Hammond, Indiana. I'm not enough of a Northwest Indiana geography expert to know, but people say it's very close to Chicago downtown. Mm-hmm. You know, for many Bears fans, it will actually be closer than going to Soldier Field. And obviously, from a, you know, economic standpoint, it's obviously a boon for Indiana if it ends up getting done. Didn't think this was really a thing, but it feels like we're, you know, we're pretty much on the 1 yard line of

0: getting this thing done. Any big picture thoughts on the Bears eventually likely ending up in Indiana?
1: I mean, they're still going to be called the Chicago Bears. You've heard Indiana basically already come out and say that. The biggest thing is just Brandon Johnson, the mayor of Chicago, who has not done a good job in that city at all, who voluntarily came out and said that he left a Bears-Packers playoff comeback game so that he could beat traffic in the same conversation where he was trying to lobby to keep the Bears in Chicago and like make this case for what was going on and all this. In the same interview, he volunteered that information. Shows everything you need to know about the intelligence level of the politicians that have let this happen. Like, this is just dumb. Like, I have no idea how you could bungle this. It's mind-boggling, quite frankly. But here's the thing, and other people have said this through the years, and they're right. A lot of people think politicians are smart. But then if you actually, like, watch politics take place, if you listen to them talk, if you watch some of the things that they do and all this other stuff, you realize something. They're not. Like, they're really not. Like, they got elected, but that doesn't really mean all that much anymore. And when you look at stuff like this, it's just, dude, common sense community college graduate could have done this better than, you know, all these people who have found a way to let the Chicago Bears slip into Hammond, Indiana. It's insane.
0: Well, I will give credit where it's due. Our buddy Colin Cowherd had on the governor of Indiana yesterday, Mike Braun. He appears to be a smart guy. Self-made net worth of well over $100 million. And he's the guy that appears to have gotten this deal done. So not terrible politicians everywhere, but certainly in Chicago and in Illinois, letting an institution, I mean, literally the Bears have been there for over 100 years, and it feels like within the next couple, they will be the Hammond, Indiana Bears, even if, you know, they'll still go by the Chicago moniker. Fox Sports Radio, Aaron Torres, Jason Martin. We are broadcasting live from the Fox Sports Radio studios. We'll come back, get it over to our buddy Steve DeSager. He'll get you caught up on everything that you missed from throughout a busy, busy, busy day in the world of sports. Steve DeSager next, Fox Sports Radio.
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7: 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Main Event Jey Uso here from the WWE. 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And that means it's Chumba time. With hundreds of casino-style games and new titles arriving weekly, there's always something fresh to try at Chumba Casino. 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
5: There was a murder in Central Ohio that many people still don't want to talk about. The man who committed that crime once sat on death row, but now he's on the run. His name is Lester Eubanks. Lester didn't tunnel out of prison or scale a stone wall. On a December morning in 1973, he and a small group of inmates were granted permission to walk outside prison walls. His handcuffs were taken off. He changed into civilian clothing, and he and three others were driven to a local mall. They were told they could wander the stores and were asked to return to a designated meeting spot. Hours later, all the inmates came back, except Lester Eubanks, and he hasn't been seen since.
6: He had a full plan. The guy had a plan.
7: I was just astounded that this could actually happen.
5: There were many years when it seemed like no one was even looking for Lester. But recently, his whereabouts have become the focus of the U.S. Marshals Service, the federal agents who track fugitives. The case is testing the marshals.
8: Those nine lives are running out, and we're going to catch up with Lester.
5: And is being urged on by those hurt most by Lester's crime.
9: He's had enough free time. He confessed to the crime, and his time is up.
5: I'm Sunny Hostin with ABC News. Over the past year, a team from the ABC News investigative unit joined the search for Lester Eubanks. They uncovered new leads, possible sightings, and at every turn found resistance from those who want Lester Eubanks to be forgotten. What they've uncovered is a case that's about more than murder. It's about family loyalty, a life on the run, and a first-hand look at how the U.S. Marshals are trying to solve one of the oldest fugitive cases in American history. Now they may be closer than ever. From ABC News.
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0: Fox Sports Radio, Aaron Torres, Jason Martin. We are live nearing 1 a.m. Eastern in the Fox Sports Radio studios. Busy Saturday, busy week in the world of sports to get you caught up on everything you missed. Let's get it to the news desk with Steve DeSager.
1: As we mentioned early in the show, no NBA Finals game this weekend. It continues Monday with the Knicks up 2-0 on the Spurs. The Knicks have won 13 straight. Their last loss was in the Atlanta series on the road well over a month ago, April 23rd. So 13 straight wins in a postseason, the playoff record 15 straight by Golden State in 2017. New York's going to host games 3 and 4 Monday and Wednesday. A game 5 would be on Saturday the 13th, a week away in San Antonio. And Stats Inc. points out that it's been 30 years since any team in the major pro sports has won the title after losing games 1 and 2 of the championship at home. That was Yankees 1996 against the Atlanta Braves. As for the Stanley Cup final, Vegas up 2-1 after the double overtime thriller at home against Carolina, 5-4 tonight, against a Carolina team that had been 6-0 on the road. A Carolina team that did come back from a 4-0 deficit early third, tied it up eventually with under 2 minutes left in regulation. But the game-winning goal comes from behind the net, off the Hurricanes goalie and in. Speaking of goaltenders, Tampa Bay's Andrei Vasilevsky today won his second Vezina Trophy as the NHL's top goalie. He's been a finalist for that 6 times. This award voted on by the league's general managers. Vasilevsky led the NHL in wins this year, and he won the award by 17 first-place votes to 8. One of the many great things about sports, the kind of stories that pop up. One such story popped up at the French Open, one of the competitors that made the French Open final this morning. Maja Chwalinska of Poland, a complete unknown, not ranked in the top 100 in world tennis, wound up making a run to the final and losing to a teenager, Mira Andreeva, in the final. The 19-year-old gets her first Grand Slam title. But Chwalinska, just to make it, is an incredible story because she not only made the final and was unseated, to say the least, she had never competed in a French Open before. She had never qualified for one. She not only had to win a qualifying match to get into the main draw for this one, she had to win 3 qualifying matches and got in, and then won her first rounder and second rounder and so forth, and made it all the way to the final. And just by making the final of a Grand Slam, earned $1.6 million today, which is almost double her career winnings heading into this tournament. So kudos to Maja Chwalinska for doing this. She was talking about the fact that clearly she didn't expect to stay in Paris that long, and she wound up winning first round and so on. She had to come up with money to keep paying the hotel bill to stay. She had to keep doing laundry because she had only brought so many clothes to France, not expecting to still be in this tournament. She wound up being in Paris 3 weeks, the qualifying matches and the 2 weeks of the Grand Slam event. The men's final is tomorrow, and I guess this would be the opposite of a great story. Men's number 2, Alexander Zverev, is in the final, and this is his best chance to win a Grand Slam event. He's never won one. His opponent tomorrow is a complete unknown from Italy, Flavio Cabali, a guy who made the final because his semifinal opponent had to withdraw due to illness before the match. So Zverev, the favorite for Sunday, he did make a Grand Slam final in Australia, 25, as I recall, a U.S. Open final. He has been good for a few years, never won the big one, so to speak. However, he is also known for the fact that 2 of his ex-girlfriends accused him of physical abuse. 1 case resolved after an agreement. Also, the ATP Tour investigated another case, and it concluded there was insufficient evidence, but that has hung over his career in recent years. And also, not such a great feel-good story, potentially, is the winning jockey at the Belmont today. Golden Tempo had won the Kentucky Derby last month. The Ortiz brothers riding in each of these races, the one 5 weeks ago in Kentucky and the one in New York today, and each did very well. Let's not forget the recent USA Today article when they found photos on social media appearing to link Jose Ortiz and his brother to illegal cockfighting in their native Puerto Rico. And there had been a viral video of the two brothers collecting money off the pit floor from the betting crowd at a cockfighting club in Puerto Rico. And Edwin Diaz is part of this potential scandal as well. The former Mets closer, now injured reliever for the Dodgers. He is linked based on photos that this article found on social media, one of which had Diaz in a Dodger uniform early February in a post advertising cockfighting tournaments, which are completely illegal to say the least. And yet there was a quote from Diaz back then translating, "It's a pastime I followed since I was a child here. It's legal in Puerto Rico, thank God." Well, actually, there's a federal ban on cockfighting, and it not only covers all 50 states, but U.S. territories as well, such as Puerto Rico. Back to you.
2: Ending on the cockfighting note, good to know. You really covered a lot of ground there to say Stanley Cup Finals to cockfighting. All right.
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2: 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No more cockfighting, but we will get back to NBA Finals. Nick Sweep coming. That's next. FSR. We are
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12: 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A black man from the projects comes forward with information about the case.
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12: But out of nowhere, he goes from star witness to prime suspect.
14: 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They turn on him.
12: 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Lee Harris is sentenced to 90 years.
15: I get 90 years for killing somebody I have never seen.
12: Behind bars, Lee finds an unlikely ally in his cellie, Robert. The pair are like chalk and cheese. There's no way their paths would ever cross on the outside. But as a fellow inmate, Robert sees through the lies and vows to do the unthinkable. Clear Lee's name.
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20: A quiet residential neighborhood erupts in chaos. Carmine Galante, the feared boss of the Bonanno crime family, lies dead, his cigar still clutched between his teeth.
21: Masked men walked into Joe and Mary's luncheonette in Brooklyn today and gunned down Carmine Galante, a man believed to be the most powerful mafia chieftain in the country.
20: The execution sent shockwaves through the criminal underworld and set the stage for one of the most pivotal criminal cases in New York City history. From the minds behind the acclaimed television series comes Law and Order: Criminal Justice System. 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These are real stories told by the people who have lived them.
22: My father should have been a dead man.
20: For decades, the mafia had New York City in a stranglehold, with law enforcement seemingly powerless to intervene. But the murder of Carmine Galante marked the beginning of the end. Discover how a group of young prosecutors took on the mafia, and with the help of law enforcement, brought down its most powerful figures. I'm Anasika Nicolazzi, and from Wolf Entertainment and iHeart Podcasts, this is Law and Order: Criminal Justice System.
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1: Vegas leads the Stanley Cup Final 2-1 after a double overtime win at home against Carolina 5-4. The Hurricanes were down 4-0 in the third, eventually tied it with under 2 minutes left in regulation. But the game-winning goal from Vegas at home comes from behind the net, off the goalie, and in. The NBA Finals continue Monday. In the WNBA, Minnesota won its seventh straight, ripping Seattle. New York came back to beat Indiana. U.S. Soccer played its final tune-up before the World Cup starts next week. The Americans were beaten in an exhibition in Chicago 2-1 by Germany. The Belmont was won by Golden Tempo. In Major League Baseball, the Cubs in 10 innings edged San Francisco 3-2. Boston at the Yankees rained out. Wins for Atlanta and Houston. Milwaukee, with Jacob Mizorowski pitching well again, won 7-1 at Colorado. Dodgers, with 9 in the first, beat the Angels 9-2. I'm Steve DeSager.
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0: Welcome in, everybody. Hour three, Torres and Martin, Fox Sports Radio. We are live. Yes, we are live. 1 a.m. Eastern time. Taking you up till 2 a.m. Eastern. Bernie Fratto of the Bernie Fratto Show follows us. I did text Bernie about working at the Forum Club. I have not heard back yet. Bernie, if you're listening, there was a Forum Club reference in hour one. I believe you worked the door or bartended or some such conversation. You can call in 1-877-99 on Fox if you want, or just text us. But yeah, we had a Forum Club reference in hour one. For people who don't know what that is, that was the nightclub at the Forum when the Lakers and Kings played there. The reason that we referenced it, J-Mart, was because the Vegas Knights were in danger of blowing the biggest lead in the history of the playoffs since the Oilers blew a 4-0 lead against the Los Angeles Kings in 1982. But Vegas won in double overtime, 5-4, to tie that series up. So, should we switch gears back to basketball, J-Mart?
3: Sure.
0: I mean, if you have hockey takes, feel free. I don't want to, you know, if you got any big Vegas Golden Knights takes you've been sitting on, I just feel like now's the time. But if you don't, then we'll just go right back to basketball.
3: The take is when you're up 4-0 and then
0: don't
3: you
0: lose.
3: Blow that lead, you still win. I do think that's probably, that's a good result, even if it turned out to kind of be an own goal for Carolina.
0: No doubt about it. Game three goes to Vegas. This series continues on Tuesday night, so a couple nights off for hockey. And oh, by the way, a couple nights off for basketball as well. Game three does not tip off in New York until Monday night at Madison Square Garden. Speaking of the Knicks, let's go ahead and talk about it. Knicks up 2-0 in their series against the San Antonio Spurs, thanks to a 105-104 win on Friday night. And let me say this, Jamar, toss it over to you in half a second. One, love this Knicks team, okay? And I said this in hour one. I don't know that I ever remember any team quite like this Knicks team. The sum of the parts. And listen, Jalen Brunson is an established superstar. I'm not arguing that. But I said it in hour one. Feels like in most teams, there is this pecking order of it's Shaq and Kobe and then a drop-off. It's MJ and Scottie and then a drop-off. With the Knicks, there are so many different guys that can beat you on so many different nights. Jalen Brunson had 20 last night, but guess what? Karl Anthony Towns had 21. Mikal Bridges stepped up. Game one, it was Josh Hart. OG Anunoby has had his moments. Landry Shamet had his moments on Friday night in game three. And so I just bring it up to say, never seen a team like this Knicks team. Love what they're about. Love how they get a contribution from just about everybody. You brought it up in hour one. Love that Mike Brown is getting a little bit of a redemption tour. And I'll say this. I don't want to jinx anything. I don't want to get yelled at by Knicks fans. This is their year. I think they may sweep. I think it's going no more than five. And I think especially if they sweep, and you can take this wherever you want, I think we have to start talking about this as an all-time great run. We have some Charles Barkley sound we can play later, but they are on a 13-game winning streak in the playoffs, second most in playoff history behind only the 2017 Golden State Warriors. This run is incredible. This team is incredible, and it feels inevitable that they close things out.
3: Yeah, I mean, it does feel that way. You know, there's five games, and maybe something changes, and maybe the same thing that the Knicks were able to do in San Antonio, the Spurs are able to answer that call. But you think about the crowd and the environment that they're going to be entering. It seems impossible. It's not impossible. We understand it could be done, but it would be just unthinkable at this point based on what we saw. Like, that was a heartbreaking loss in game two. Like, both the games you could have won, but certainly game two, you fought back from down, you know, 14 points in the last half, and you were just kind of chipping away at that lead as you got closer and closer, and then you end up losing that game by one, and you have a game winner in your hand, and you just can't knock it down. That's really tough to recover from, especially with the high that the Knicks are already riding. I think that they are playing just insanely confident, and one thing that you are noticing is just the three-point shooting for them when it matters most, especially in the second half. They just seem to be going on these runs where they're just shooting you out of the gym, and then you are just kind of trying to scramble to stay with them. Oklahoma City against San Antonio couldn't do it in Game 7, but right now the Spurs can't seem to do it against this Knicks squad, and it's everybody. It's Bridges, it's Shamet, it's all these guys doing this. I mean, Brunson hasn't, I mean, his, like, if you look at his actual numbers, his percentages, he's not shooting the lights out. He's making clutch shots, but other guys are stepping up, and they did it on the road. So you have to feel like they get back in their own gym, they're going to be feeling it even more, and all the pressure is on San Antonio. I feel like they'll get a split in New York, they'll come back 3-1, and I think 5 is very much in play to end this series. I hope it goes longer than that. I do. I want to see the Spurs answer the call and see how long we can draw this thing out. But I just don't see it. It just feels like the Knicks' time.
0: Feels like the Knicks' time. And, you know, real quickly, why don't we play the Charles Barkley sound from Friday night? So the Knicks win game two. They are now on a 13-game winning streak, as I mentioned half a second ago. The second longest playoff streak in NBA history. Only the 2017 Warriors, which won 15 straight, have a longer streak. They could obviously hit 15 if they were to sweep the San Antonio Spurs. Here was Charles Barkley after game two.
2: My man David Dennis from ESPN, we were talking. I'm not saying this is the greatest team ever. I'm going to make that clear. If they win these next two games, This is one of the greatest runs in playoff history.
4: I can live with that.
2: Yeah. I mean, it's one of the greatest runs. I mean, you got to give them their props. I mean, it's amazing what they've
4: done. You got to give them their props, and maybe you need to give the Hawks some more props because they're the only team that took them to seven so far.
0: That was the Inside the NBA guys after the game. I just used that sound to set up this conversation, Jay. I don't even think that's a remotely controversial thing to say. One of the great runs that we've ever seen. Again, a 13-game win streak. It is crazy. One of the Saturdays that you were out was the Saturday that they came into Game 3 against Atlanta down 2-1, and Arnie Spanier was biting his fingernails. And obviously, ever since then, they quite literally haven't lost. It's quite literally been now several months since the last time they lost. The last time they lost was now back on April 23rd. So not several months, but about 5 to 6 weeks. I don't think it's even remotely controversial to say what Charles Barkley said on Friday night, that this would be one of the great runs we've ever seen if and almost certainly when the Knicks finish it out.
3: Yeah, I mean, it would be. I mean, the way that they have just dismantled teams, and again, it's not just that they have won in a lot of these games. They've dominated a lot of these games. Now, that hasn't necessarily been the case here in the NBA Finals, but they have had stretches of dominance, and they've been able to make comebacks when necessary as well. But they feel like they have been on the gas pedal this entire postseason. And, you know, Kenny made that point about Atlanta and made that part difficult. But, yeah, the Knicks were able to dodge a few teams along the way, but I just don't think there was anybody in the East that would be able to play with them the way that they are playing right now. Like, as good as we thought they might be able to be during the offseason when they, you know, reloaded and made the decisions that they made from a personnel standpoint, this is like the apex predator of what this Knicks organization can look like and what this particular Knicks team can look like. Everybody seems to be playing well, and everybody is filling the role that they need to be filling for this team to not just succeed but thrive. So it's not just that they are winning games. It's just this run is showing as hot a team as you can see across the board because of what they can do on both ends of the floor.
0: It is unbelievable. They have won 13 straight. Really quickly, we talked about this in hour one. People who missed it can go back and download the podcast. Wemby and the Spurs, and I do say Wemby. I know he had 29 points last night or on Friday night, depending on where you're listening to this. But Friday night, he has 29, but he also has the late turnover, the pass off Steph Castle's back. We talked about it earlier. Just felt like, you know, in the moment, what happened, and then it's very clear that it was kind of on Wemby. Misses the shot. I thought you brought up a great point earlier in the show of if De'Aaron Fox takes that shot, everybody's saying, why didn't Wemby take it? Even if De'Aaron Fox makes it, probably there's a conversation about, you know, what does it say about Wemby? So the ball was in the hands of the MVP finalist, the future MVP, and what we believe to be the future face of the league. But I got to be real. And this isn't even a knock. It's just a reality. And this is the first time, at least in these playoffs, that I do feel like he's looked a little bit timid. We don't have to play the sound, but after the game, he talked a lot about, what was it, bugs in his eyes or butterflies in his eyes or something like that. Basically, the insinuation being like he's not seeing clearly. And he's going to have his moments, and he's going to be great. But it just, you know, 6 of 21 in game one, the turnover late in game two, the missed shot to end the game, just feels like Wemby hasn't fully been Wemby in this series.
3: No, yeah, he hasn't. I mean, he's definitely been challenged. He, in game one, settled for a lot of outside stuff. He actually kind of reminded me of Karl-Anthony Towns from years ago in Minnesota, kind of settling as opposed to using what really is kind of his ultimate move, which is getting down deep into the paint. I did see a comment basically saying, if Wemby would just go to Kareem Abdul-Jabbar and say, teach me the skyhook.
0: Oh, it's over. We need to stop.
3: Because no one could ever stop it. Like, yeah. If you develop that shot at his size with his wingspan, it would be an unblockable shot. And he could do that from, you know, the spots where he was settling for some of those jumpers. But even though he could make threes and all this, we get how versatile his game is. that's not where he's going to be most effective. And him being and playing so far away from the paint. And also, I felt like he was doing that on the defensive end a little bit too much as well, where he needs to be on the inside doing all the stuff that we saw him do in the Oklahoma City series and the series is before that point as well. I feel like he's just kind of been taken away from his game, like what it is that we know he can do better than virtually anybody. He's just kind of out of sorts. He seems a little bit out of sync. And yeah, I do think the pressure and just I think he's probably a little anxious here and there. But I think that the Knicks came in with a solid game plan to attack him. And really, they're coming right at him when it comes to the offensive side. But the best thing that they're doing is they're just keeping him off balance. Like, he just doesn't look comfortable. He has stretches where he looks comfortable, but I have not seen that complete. I haven't even seen a quarter yet in this series where I just feel like, yeah, he's really in a groove. Like, I'll see him in a groove for 5 or 6 minutes and then he'll disappear again, or he'll miss a couple shots, or the ball won't find him. And that's the other thing is, if you're Mitch Johnson, the ball's got to find Wembanyama on every possession. Doesn't mean he has to take every shot. By the way, don't let him take every shot. But you've got to work your offense through him. Like, don't make it easy and pass to your role players over and over again to take outside shots, especially when they're ice cold. Like, dudes were making it in the first half last night, Aaron, but they weren't in the second, but they kept on taking threes. It's like, no, work the ball on the inside. You don't have to play this fast. Like, I understand that you're younger than they are, but they are on a lot more rest than you are at this point in time. And they're the ones that are playing with some kind of rhythm. You're not. So slow it down if you need to. Work that half court. But I felt like they were settling way too quickly. And Wembanyama is just not – he needs to be the centerpiece and focus of every offensive possession. And we just haven't seen that.
5: We have not seen that. The San Antonio Spurs fall for a second time on Friday night. Game 3. As DeSager referenced, no normal Sunday game 3. We got to wait until Monday night, game 3 in New York City. And oh, by the way, a quick search says that for one ticket, let's take a look, about $10,000. So if you got $10,000 just sitting in your couch cushions, you can get into game 3 Monday night in New York City. 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We'll come back. When we do, we will go down the East Coast to Washington, D.C. Nick Saban was there. I don't really know if we should be listening to what he has to say. I'll explain next. 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
31: Ah, 1971. It was a simpler time, a groovy time. Soul Train had just started chugging along. Everyone had a lava lamp for some reason. Weeble started to wobble, but as we all know, they don't fall down.
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31: But it wasn't all Weebles and bell bottoms. There was also the Vietnam War and a growing nationwide movement protesting it.
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31: Across the country, people were speaking up. And the more they did, the more they learned about the hidden underbelly of the most powerful law enforcement agency in the land. I'm Ed Helms, host of Snafu, Season 2, Medburg. The story of a daring heist that exposed J. Edgar Hoover's epic FBI snafu. Hear the incredible true story that almost got buried.
34: I was told that it might not be published the next day or might not be published ever.
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31: To expose J. Edgar Hoover's secret FBI.
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0: 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Fox Sports Radio. Air Tours, Jason Martin. We are broadcasting live. Yes, we are live from the Fox Sports Radio studios. We are taking you up till 2 a.m. Eastern time, where Bernie Fratto will follow us. Bernie did text me back, by the way, said, quote, I think it's safe to read this on air. It's not anything too scandalous. He said, I had full access to the Forum Club during my Forum tenure. A little vague. I feel like he's maybe purposely leaving out some details. Maybe he saw some things that he wasn't supposed to see. I think the statute of limitations is up on that. But anyway, Bernie Fratto will follow us here at the top of the hour. Cannot wait to hear what he has to say about a busy week in sports. Speaking of busy, J-Mar, Nick Saban was in Washington this week fighting for college sports. And, you know, this has not the first time that this has happened. And I don't really want to get into the bureaucracy. We all know what is going on with college sports. And essentially, there are no rules. You know, there's no cap to NIL. The transfer portal, you can basically leave whenever you want. There's essentially no rules. But I was thinking about this, okay? There's really two separate thoughts. We can hit on one each individually. And the first one is this. Is Nick Saban still the best voice for this fight? And what I mean by that is this. Is I was thinking about this, is that, listen, Nick Saban's a legend, and I'm not going to do the whole, well, he was paying players before everybody else was paying. Like, I'm not going to do that. Whatever. You know, did every Alabama player never accept a dollar outside a scholarship? I don't believe that, okay? I do believe he wants what is best for college football. But I have two separate thoughts. I'll just throw them both at you at the same time. Take it where you want. One, he's now been out of the game for 3 years. And I understand, you know, he's still on campus for College game day every week, and he still talks to people. But the game has changed, and he is not in the trenches every day. But here's the other thing. We clearly need rules. I get that. But I would argue college football as a consumer product is better now because of these changes than at the height of the Nick Saban era. And so he's basically arguing to go back to an era where, in my opinion, and maybe you disagree, I don't want to put words in your mouth, but he's fighting to go back to an era where the product was inferior. Am I crazy on saying either of those? And you can kind of just take it wherever you want.
1: Yeah, no. I mean, at this point, like, as a messenger, let's just say there's an inherent bias there that is going to try and pull this thing back from where it is. I tend to kind of stick with where you are on this, where he sort of, at this point, like, since you're not on the field on Saturday dealing with the reality of what college football has become, I'm not sure that your voice at this point carries the weight that you might want to think that it does. And it's like, the reason why Nick Saban is talking is because he's Nick Saban, right? Like, he's that face being attached to this situation has gravitas just because of who he was, as opposed to maybe who he is. So it's, as the sport has evolved and changed, I don't know that we need to be looking back at what happened years and years ago that just isn't reflective of where we are. Like, I don't know if we are, I wouldn't call it disingenuous. I would just say that the deck seems to be stacked in one direction for Nick Saban, and I'm not sure that that deck is actually even being used for the card game that is college football now.
0: No, it's a good point. And, you know, one, I think the way you put it is fair, is does his voice carry the weight that even Nick Saban thinks that it does? And I think the answer is probably no. I might be in the minority. Like, I do think he is doing all of this because he thinks it's for the good of college football. But I guess what I keep coming back to is, what does the good of college football mean? Because, again, at the end of the day, it is a better entertainment product, I believe, now than it was 10, 12 years ago when there was Alabama and maybe one to two teams in the entire country that could beat Alabama, you know? And so, yeah, it's just one where and to be clear, I think somebody needs to fight for college sports. I think again, we can't keep going on in perpetuity with no rules. But I just, like I said, I don't know that he's the messenger for this mission or for this whatever it is. And like I said, I don't know that his voice even lands the way that it did 18 months ago, because again, he's now 3 full years removed from this world and it's changed 10 times over every single year. So I don't know if there's anything to piggyback off of on that, but it's, I don't know if I'm just repeating myself at this point, but I like that he still cares and I believe his passion is in the right place. I don't know that it, like I said, it carries the weight that it once did.
1: Yeah. I just feel like that. I feel like that some of the argument itself, it just has gotten very convoluted. Sure. And coming from Saban, we know exactly where he stands. And the other thing is just like, whenever we're getting Congress involved, I'm not generally a fan when it gets to this kind of thing, because like if you sat there and listened to it and however you feel about the Protect College Sports Act and all that kind of stuff, like there are good points, you know, on both sides. I think everybody, at least the fans, we all want the proper resolution here. But looking at trying to cap this and all this, like, look, the horse has already left the barn. I don't know how you're supposed to regulate it now this way. And again, Saban seems like he's talking from 20 years ago. Yep. As if that reality is still possible. And unfortunately, it's not. And I think that it sounds like he's trying to hang on to what college football was as if he was still coaching.
0: Yes.
1: Because this is the universe he would want to be in. Spoiler alert, that's why he's on TV on Saturdays for game day and not coaching, because the game did go in a different direction that he saw coming. This is why I predicted, you know, 2 years before he retired, that within 3 years he would be gone. Not because he couldn't compete, but that he had no interest in competing, because the advantages that he did have at Alabama were going to be kind of soaked up, or at least were going to be more, let's just say they were going to be more dispersed in more different places. And that's what we've seen. We've even seen that with the Big Ten kind of rising up in place of the SEC. But regardless of how good Kalen DeBoer is, you can win now at Ole Miss, contrary to what Lane Kiffin may try to make you believe over the next handful of years. You can win at these places. You can do things completely differently. And like those, that blue blood mentality that existed during the Saban era, it just doesn't work the same way anymore.
0: Let's kind of keep on the same conversation, because you brought up a topic that I know you and Arnie were planning on hitting on, and obviously you had a busy game 7 yeah. last week, but Kurt Cignetti, I mean, this is a piggyback of this. Kurt Cignetti speaking about, you know, the state of college football, he said last week heading into your guys' show with Arnie, he basically said that he doesn't believe that teams can continue to sustain spending at the level that they have. And again, this is one where, you know, had you asked me 2-3 years ago, I probably would have sided with where Nick Saban is now of this isn't just what's going to happen. I mean, listen, again, do we want rules? Yes. Do I think it's a little weird that, you know, hypothetically there, you know, I don't know, whatever. We don't even have to get into salaries, whatever. Do we need rules? Yes. Is it good for the sport for everyone to be a free agent every single year? No. But I keep being told that we're going to run out of money. And then every year I see these teams fielding teams, and every year the transfer portal opens and all the teams that said we can't afford guys are getting commitments left and right. I feel like I'm in a weird spot where I'm just like, if you don't have the money, don't spend it. And yeah, I don't know. I'm just rambling. So I'll just toss it back over to you.
1: Like, I understand what Cignetti is saying, and it's basically that it's just going to keep on growing and keep on growing to an untenable level, and it's going to start to displace more and more schools along the way. I think we all sort of knew this was going to be, and it was something that I certainly was concerned about from the very beginning of kind of changing things around. I like that players can get paid, and I think Cignetti said the same thing. It's just like, but the way that it is done right now is just kind of providing a framework for complete and total insanity. And I get that, but your point is right. And that is, these schools are still paying the money. Like, if the money were not there, no one would actually be able to pay it. But there are some schools where the alumni are willing to do whatever it is that they need to do to get things done. And you're just creating a haves and have not system. But that's kind of like, if you want to look at pure capitalism, if you want to look at it from a free enterprise standpoint and where everybody has the same opportunity, then yeah, there are some places where they're just going to have better situations. Like, there's just going to be more money there. There's going to be more alumni there. There's going to be more of an effort put in. And it just kind of, again, changes what college athletics is supposed to be. And this is the entire reason why I truly believe, if I were a college coach right now, I'd be trying to get into the pros or looking for a

0: even though the pros, they can seemingly fire you on a moment's notice, and it has its own difficulties. At this point, I would much rather be a pro coach, and not because it's pros versus college, but just because that college model is relentless and the coaches are losing control. And that's why, again, you're seeing a Saban and even Cignetti here and all this. Like, the coaches, as much money as they are making and as big as stars as they are, the leverage that they used to have over their players has shrunk considerably. And it is shrinking by the year because the players are gaining more and more say over where they're going to be, when they're going to be there. And it does, like, it changes. You're not going to have like a DJ Durkin situation at Maryland because the whole team will just leave.
1: Yeah.
0: Like, it's not the way that it once was. And so that, I think that is a real culture shock. And that is getting to a lot of these older style coaches, these guys that, you know, were able to kind of dictate how things were going. That's just not the way it is anymore.
1: Well, and I'll put a bow on it by saying this. I think the other reason why you won't see coaches for very long, you're no more than two bad seasons away from, oh, we're just not going to give you the money that you need to compete anymore.
0: Yeah, that's right.
1: And we've seen, like, I think, and not to get too far off subject, and I know it's a different sport, but like, I think that was probably a fair amount of why Hubert Davis is no longer the coach of North Carolina. Yeah. There was just like, we gave you money. You lost in the first round. We don't have to get into a UNC basketball conversation in June, but like, we're not giving you the same money next year. And if you don't have the same money, you're not going to be able to build a roster. And so the school decided we'd rather cut bait now than no going into next year. We're not going to have a chance to compete. And I think we're going to see quite a bit of that going forward in both football and basketball. Fox Sports Radio, Aaron Torres, Jason Martin. We are live in the Fox Sports Radio studios, 137 Eastern. Taking it up till 2 a.m. when Bernie Fratto follows us. But before we get to Bernie, DeSager, final update for us this evening. Tell us what you got.
2: While we're talking college sports, congrats to Ole Miss, which advanced to the College World Series, as did West Virginia and Troy. Mississippi's now 6-0 in the NCAA baseball tournament. It swept number 4 Auburn. West Virginia is headed to Omaha for the first time after sweeping Cal Poly, including 17-1 today. And Troy earned its first trip to the College World Series after dominating Little Rock 12-2 Friday, 7-2 on Saturday. In late night games, Texas opened its best of 3 with a win over Oregon. Alabama shut out St. John's. Oklahoma, an 8-1 winner at Kansas. Georgia opened its best of 3 weekend series with a 13-12 decision over Mississippi State. Georgia was down 7-0 in the fourth inning. That game was tied 10-10 in the eighth. And North Carolina stayed alive with a 4-0 shutout of USC, so Sunday's a winner-take-all game at that super regional. We'll get to MLB in a moment, but what a hockey game in Vegas tonight. The Golden Knights lead the Stanley Cup Final 2-1 after a double overtime win over Carolina 5-4. Vegas with 4 goals in the second for a 4-0 lead, 3 straight by Mitch Marner in about a 6-minute span. But he, early third, was stopped on a penalty shot. And later, Carolina started the comeback. 3 goals in a 39-second span in the third. And then Carolina tied it with under 2 minutes to go. But the game winner for Vegas came from behind the net, off the goalie, and in. It's 2-1, and the home team, Vegas, is still home on Tuesday for Game 4. Andre Vasilevsky of Tampa Bay won his second Vezina Trophy. The NBA Finals continue Monday. In the WNBA, Minnesota won its 7th straight, ripping Seattle, which is 3-9. Vegas over Golden State. Asia Wilson, 28 points, 14 rebounds. Atlanta all over Washington. Angel Reese, 18 points, 17 rebounds. And in New York, the Liberty came back to defeat Indiana, 83-75. Caitlin Clark in the loss, 9 assists, but 4 of 14 shooting, 10 points. Sabrina Ionescu was out with a bad back for New York, so Brianna Stewart scored 30 points. U.S. soccer had its final tune-up game before the World Cup starts next week. Attendance at sold-out Chicago, 63,000. But Germany scored early and won 2-1 over the Americans, who did tie it by halftime, but had no shots for the first 30 minutes of the second half. After 11 shots in the first half, the U.S. with a corner kicks advantage, 10-2, but an L at the end of the day. Anthony Robinson scored the lone goal for the home team, an impressive full volley, a rocket from almost 25 yards out. But U.S. defender Chris Richards was out again with an ankle injury, and yes, the World Cup starts for the Americans Friday, the 12th, in L.A. against Paraguay on Fox TV. And then it's the U.S. in

0: Seattle the next week against Australia. By the way, Iran's World Cup roster got its U.S. visas. Iran had moved camp from U.S. to Mexico, Tucson to Tijuana, but Iran's first two World Cup games are in Los Angeles. U.S. women's soccer lost an exhibition in Brazil 2-1 despite scoring in the game's second minute. The Belmont was won by Golden Tempo. U.S. Women's Open in L.A. has Nelly Korda, an American, after a 67 today, tied for first. At the French Open, Mira Andreeva took the women's final at age 19, her first Grand Slam title. To baseball, the Braves are now 44-21, best in the major leagues after a home win against Pittsburgh 6-3. White Sox led at Philadelphia 6-0 in the third, 6-3 the final. Toronto and St. Louis with home wins. Kansas City got two in the top of the ninth, winning 3-2 at Minnesota. Seattle, a 4-0 win at Detroit, holding the Tigers' offense to 2-for-27 with 11 strikeouts. By the way, Tigers star pitcher Tarek Skubal due for a rehab start in A-ball Sunday. He had elbow surgery only a month ago. The Cubs came back for a 10-inning win over the Giants 3-2. It was Houston 13-2 over the A's. Yordan Alvarez, his 22nd home run, a grand slam. He's up to 48 RBIs already and batting 316. Wins for Miami and Washington. The Red Sox at Yankees game was rained out. They'll make it up in late August. Cleveland's Tanner Bibee got a win at Texas. He had been 0-7, but threw 8 scoreless innings in a 6-0 victory over the Rangers, who had only 3 hits. Milwaukee's Jacob Mizorowski wins again, 7-1 the final at Colorado. 7 innings for him, no earned runs, 8 more strikeouts. Mizorowski is 7-2 this year, lowered his ERA to 1.50. The Brewers hit 5 solo homers. Rockies had only 5 hits total. San Diego ended a 6-game losing streak, 3-2 over the Mets on a homer in the 7th. And the Dodgers got 9 runs in the 1st and beat the Angels 9-2. Winning pitcher Yoshinobu Yamamoto pitched 8 innings, retired the last 22 batters he faced. Back to you.
1: Thank you very much to Sager. Have a great evening. Sager will be back tomorrow with the fellas, Arnie Spanier, Chris Plank, Ephraim Salam, Mark Willard, Fox Sports Radio, Aaron Torres, Jason Martin. We are live until 2 a.m. Eastern, Fox Sports Radio Studios. We'll come back, put a bow on the show. We talked about the World Cup starting Friday. How about UFC at the White House on Saturday? Ooh, discuss that next, Fox Sports Radio.
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11: You know, America's produced like lots and lots of stuff. Just piles of stuff. The fact of the matter is all day long, every day, there are warehouses full of stuff getting just pushed off a cliff. All day, every day.
9: That's Ian Nagoski, who runs the Canary Records label.
11: A friend of mine said that what he loves is being the guy standing at the edge of the cliff, waving his arms, going, wait, no, let me look at those first before you throw them away. I think there might be some good stuff in there. I think there might be some stories. I don't think we should throw all those away yet.
9: We have a season, 10 episodes of stories from that realm, of things that were just barely saved, and in some cases, not saved at all. A bizarre tale of two infamous New Yorkers.
12: They booby-trapped their home and turned it into the shield fortress of ephemera.
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13: It's over. 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

0: Fox Sports Radio, Eric Torres, Jason Martin. We are live in the Fox Sports Radio studios. Yes, we are live. 1:49 Eastern Time. Bernie Fratto of the Bernie Fratto Show follows us. Bernie, of course, of Forum Club fame. We just texted a little bit about that. 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Right after the show, today's pod will be posted. 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You'll see our show go up shortly after we get off air. A lot of ground cover today, J-Mart. Talk some NBA Finals. Talk some Myles Garrett. Talk some Chicago Bears / Hammond Bears because they're going to Indiana. UFC's going to D.C. next Saturday. Obviously, America 250, you know, the nation's 250th anniversary. Doing a fight card on the lawn. How fired up are you about that?
1: It's really interesting. It's a big card, but it's just more the event itself. And it's going to be a spectacle, right? And anything that the president is associated with is going to be a spectacle. Obviously, he's supposed to be a game 3 of the NBA Finals as well. So he'll be all over sports this week. But, you know.
0: Since we criticize Adam Silver all the time, mm-hmm. I like the way that he handled it this week. For people who missed it, the president will be at game 3. Adam Silver, I don't know where he was asked, but he just said in passing, he said, "We welcome all fans of all ages, no matter what the background is. We welcome the President of the United States." That's how you're supposed to handle that situation. I thought he handled it perfectly, Adam Silver. So.
1: Cut that audio. Yeah. It's not very often that one of us says something kind.
0: Now let's
1: Adam
0: get back
1: Silver,
0: to his so. Tanking policy, which sucks. Okay, sorry.
1: Yeah, right.
0: Go ahead. UFC.
1: I found it interesting that you've got mainstream media types that are asking Dana White in interviews whether or not he feels like he is enabling a Mussolini-like figure.
0: Wow,
1: because there have been dictators throughout history that have, you know, tried to use sports as like a show of strength, a show of power. You know, that's the argument that's being made on me, I'm saying. And it has been done through time, right? And of course, we know what the Saudi fund was and Qatar and some of these places that are trying to kind of improve things, but also enrich the people in power and give them more authority and all this, like international. So they asked that about Trump, like, are you concerned, Dana, about all this? And Dana's like, what? No, we're going to have obviously he's a fan of the president, but more than anything, it's like, no, we're going to have a UFC fight on the White House lawn, and it's going to be pretty cool. But he's just like, because it's this sport, right? You know, it's like gladiatorial combat. Like, Trump is representing Rome. Like, guys, find a different story. Like, you can not like this all you want, and I'm sure there's going to be a whole lot of insufferable articles written this week. Just understand it's not as big a deal as you are making it out to be. It should just be fun more than anything else, and I hope the event goes well. But, you know, it's going to draw controversy because it's this guy in particular. I just want to see how it looks and the production around it and all those kinds of things. And I feel like, you know, we'll have a lot to talk about next week.
0: It is next Saturday at the White House, UFC at the White House. Game 3, Monday night, J-Mart. That's obviously Knicks Spurs. Knicks up 2-0. You've kind of already given how you see this series playing out, but it sounds like you like the Spurs in game 3.
1: No, I actually like the Spurs in game 4.
0: Oh, really? What is
1: the
0: thought process?
1: I like the Knicks to go up 3-0, the Spurs to win 1, take it back home and lose in 5. That's kind of what I think right now. Like, I had Spurs in 6 last week, winning the series. And, you know, technically that's still in play. I feel like the environment Monday is just, that's going to be one of the hardest buildings to try and win in on the road that we've seen in many, many years in team sports. So, yeah, I think the Knicks will go up 3-0, and then the Spurs will not get swept. I think they'll find a way to get it back, but I actually think it will be a 3-0. Everybody will call it a sweep. There'll be a little bit of pride from the Spurs. they'll get it back to San Antonio and lose it there.
0: Very interesting. I will say I like the Knicks in four. I actually do. And part of it is they won the first two in San Antonio. I thought the Spurs played some version of their best game in each of the first two halves, and the Knicks obviously won both of those games. I don't think it's going to get better on the road. We will see game three on Monday night. J-Mart, we got to get out of here. Want to thank the crew, Mary Mack on the board, producer Brandon, Steve DeSager. From my partner Jason Martin, I'm Aaron Torres. Make sure to download the podcast, available shortly after we get off air. But as we get off air, we hand the baton over to Bernie Fratto of The Bernie Fratto Show. Cannot wait to hear what he has to say about the NBA Finals and more. This is Fox Sports Radio. We are Fox
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7: It's August 2023, a county government meeting in Pennsylvania's Lehigh Valley. 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
8: My two-month-old son was happily drinking milk from his bottle when he quickly started choking, turned blue, and went limp. 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Two pumps of the device and my son was conscious, gasping for air and coughing up milk.
7: They all went to the ER to make sure the baby was okay.
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8: 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And a confession would only make things easier for us.
7: The parents were told to leave the hospital without their son. And he wouldn't come home for 7 whole months.
8: 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And I'm a mom who lost everything in less than 24 hours due to one doctor's misdiagnosis. Enough is enough.
7: And then the next person speaks. And the next one. The stories they tell form a pattern of parents walking into a Lehigh Valley hospital to get help for a child, only to leave without them. And the same doctor's name kept coming up again and again. A pediatrician.
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7: That's what I wanted to know too. From Serial Productions and the New York Times, I'm Diane Neary. And this is The Preventionist, a story about a doctor and the rise of a powerful field of pediatric medicine.
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10: Beyonce is being added to Forbes' annual list of the richest self-made women. The publication announcing that Beyonce made the cut for the first time, estimating her net worth at $1 billion. The singer is ranked at number 39 on the list. This puts her at a tie with Rihanna, whose net worth is also an estimated $1 billion. There's 16 spots behind Taylor Swift, who's worth an estimated $2 billion. A star-studded lineup gracing Radio City Music Hall at Sunday night's Tony Awards.
11: The biggest star of the Tonys may be the host. Pink lives in Manhattan and is a huge supporter of Broadway. Her music has been in a few jukebox musicals like Anne Juliet. Pretty, pretty, please. And Moulin Rouge. It's also the 50th anniversary of A Chorus Line and the 30th anniversary for Rent and Chicago. Among the presenters, Nicole Scherzinger, who won last year for Sunset Boulevard, Megan Thee Stallion, and Sting. I'm Daria Albinger.
12: Blaming all on my roots.
10: Garth Brooks is reportedly considering selling his music catalog. The Wall Street Journal reporting that the deal could be valued as high as $2 billion. If finalized, the sale could include the country singer's rights and catalog of recorded music. It would become one of the most largest sales of a single artist catalog in history. Phoebe Bridgers will head out on her first ever arena tour later this summer. The Grammy-winning singer-songwriter will kick off the Lost Tour September 15th in Indianapolis. That's entertainment. I'm Jennifer Bolsoni.
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15: Vegas leads the Stanley Cup Final 2-1 after a double overtime win over Carolina 5-4. Vegas was up 4-0 in the third. Carolina's comeback started with 3 goals in a 39-second span. Eventually, the Canes got the game-tying goal with under 2 minutes to go in regulation. But for Vegas, the game winner came from behind the net, off the goalie, and in. Vegas will host Game 4 of the series on Tuesday. The NBA Finals don't continue until Monday, by the way. In the WNBA, New York came back to defeat Indiana 83-75. Breonna Stewart 30 points. U.S. soccer played its final tune-up game before the World Cup starts this coming week. U.S. lost in Chicago 2-1 to Germany. The Belmont was won by Golden Tempo, who'd taken the Kentucky Derby last month. Baseball: Red Sox at Yankees rained out. Dodgers got 9 in the first to beat the Angels 9-2. I'm Steve DeSager.
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0: Now, live from the Fox Sports Radio studios, here's Bernie Fratto.
1: Well, that's right. You heard the man. That time of week. My name is Bernie Fratto. We are coming to you live from the Fox Sports Radio compound here in Las Vegas. We'll take you up to 3 a.m. Pacific, 6 a.m. Eastern. And what a show we have tonight. The world of sports, the gift that keeps on giving. And yes, in about 17, 18 minutes, we are going to talk some hockey. We'd be crazy not to. If you don't understand what's taking place, well, that's why you tune into this show. We're not a one-trick pony. But we've got a whole bunch of other stuff after that, including our Midnight Hour and Overtime. Overtime worked great last week. Glad to hear all the callers. But we begin with what I believe is the elephant in the room. Because if you just turn the clock back a couple of weeks, and certainly to last Tuesday, if I had a nickel for everybody who swore the Knicks had no chance, the Spurs were too good, Wemby was too tough, the Knicks' path to the conference, the NBA Finals was too easy. Yeah. If I had a nickel for every time I heard that, Elon Musk would be mowing my lawn, and I'd have my own 24/7 private airline access. But I was defiant, and I'm glad I was. Nobody likes people who say, I told you so. Even I don't. But every now and then we like saying, I told you so. Now, mind you, the Knicks haven't won a damn thing yet. But they're up 2-0. And if you want to feel saucy, go ahead and bet the Spurs all you want. See, because in case you missed it, just for the hell of it. Just for the hell of it. You remember the NBA Cup? Didn't the Knicks beat the Spurs? Yeah. And the last time the Spurs visited Madison Square Garden, they lost by 25, 114-89. Yeah, they held the Spurs to 89 points. And in case you missed it, on my Saturday show, May 28th, while in the midst, the Cavs-Knicks series was just getting started, I emphatically stated why I believe the Knicks would win it all. Not just they would win it all, they hadn't even gotten to the finals yet, but why they did, and I'm going to give you some additional information here coming up in just a couple of minutes. I was emphatic about it. And then, of course, the echo chamber, the groupthink echo chamber weighed in. Wemby was too tough. The Knicks, well, their path wasn't as challenging. The Spurs had much tougher competition. And, you know, when the Knicks made it to the finals, people, who do you think they'd rather play? I wanted them to play the Spurs. Yeah, I'm going to tell you why in just a minute. Believe me, I'm going to bring receipts. I always do. For what it's worth, I give the Spurs a hell of a lot of credit after winning 28 games last year just to get to the NBA Finals and to knock off the champs. And when you knock off the champs at any time during the playoff run and the series happens to go 7 games, that's only happened 10 times in the history of the NBA where a team has knocked off the champs in 7 games, whether or not they got to the finals. They were 1-9 in their quest to win it all. I think the Spurs used up a lot of energy. But even if they didn't, they still managed to come back after game one with a valiant effort. And history also shows us that when a team at home loses game one in the NBA Finals, the team that won game one on the road in the NBA Finals is only 2-16 in game two, not these Knicks. See, when I found out the Spurs were actually playing the Knicks, I doubled down on my prediction. In fact, I tripled down, and the day before the series started, the finals started, I tweeted out on Fox Sports Radio platform, the Knicks will win it all. Okay, it's not some gag tweet designed to get clicks. I've done my research. And it's not just that this Knicks team is tougher and grittier than any team I've seen in 30 years. They remind me very much of the Bad Boy Pistons, who I also covered. It's not just that they're more connected, they're more cohesive, and they're simply brilliant in crunch time. And when the situation demands greatness, they're able to be great. And that's borne out in their current 13-game winning streak. Let's give this some context. Their 13 straight wins, the only team to have exceeded that was the 2017 Golden State Warriors, who won 15 consecutive playoff games. But how about the Knicks' point differential? A massive 273 points during this 13-game stretch, the best mark in playoff history. So they're not only winning games, they're blowing teams out. By the way, they're shooting lights out. They're a high-volume three-point team. They're shooting 41% from behind the arc during this streak. They're road dominance. By winning the first two games of the finals on the road at the Frostbank Center in San Antonio, the Knicks, they became just the third team in NBA history to accomplish this. Who else did it? Jordan's 93 Bulls and the 1995 Rockets. And you got to love Jalen Brunson. He's shooting an incredible 73% from the field in the fourth quarter. Can you be great when the situation demands greatness? Now I'm going to get to my receipts. Why was I so confident? And I get it. They haven't won it yet. Spurs, if they come back and win 4 out of 5, you know where to find me. Right here, 11 p.m. on Saturday night, Pacific time. I will show up. Ain't going to happen. The Knicks match up exceptionally well against the San Antonio Spurs. It's an advantage that you could see that they have absolutely leveraged. You can look at their strategy. It's completely been on display because the Knicks, and give Mike Brown a lot of credit under his tutelage, they, in their bag of tricks, have multiple structural advantages, multiple tactical advantages. It is a superior matchup over the Spurs. Number one, who's the anchor of San Antonio's defense? If you guessed Victor Wembanyama, help yourself to some cookies out of petty cash. However, they've been able to neutralize Victor Wembanyama because the Knicks have the perfect personnel to do it. See, they run this thing called a five-out offense. Because of the great Karl Anthony Towns, whose experience, leadership, and performance on the floor speaks volumes, by playing him at center, see, the Knicks can draw Wemby completely out of the paint to respect Towns' elite three-point shooting. If Wemby stays inside, Towns punishes him from deep. If he comes out, all of a sudden the paint opens up and New York slashers have a free ride to the basket. Secondly, this isn't Chet, Holmgren they're going up against. Who's built like a blood donor. Good player, though. No one said damn thing last year when he had a great finals. This year they all piled up on him, but he deserved it because he cowered against Wemby, and he shouldn't have done that because the Knicks are built on a culture of relentless physical effort, and they have a tremendous physical post defense. Karl Anthony Towns and Mitchell Robinson, they have the necessary just brutal strength and size to bang with Wemby down low, and they force him into these tough, highly contested shots. They're beating him like a rented mule. I mean, they're riding him like a stick horse, and he's wearing it all over his face. So this cultural physical effort, when you overpower San Antonio on the boards, despite the fact that the Spurs have very good defensive rebounders of their own. But New York, it's an effort by committee. Mitchell Robinson, Josh Hart, Karl Anthony Towns. And they consistently generate high-value second-chance points. And what that does is that does not allow the Spurs to get out and run like they needed to do to beat Oklahoma City. The other thing the Knicks have is an elite deep rotation of great two-way perimeter players. They've got all kinds of wing versatility. They got size advantages, including OG Anunoby and Mikal Bridges. The Spurs, they lack that power forward depth a lot of times, and give Julian Champagne his flowers. He's had an excellent playoffs, but he's been hurt by the bigger, more physical, more experienced Knicks. And the Knicks exploit this because they have a size advantage to bully the smaller wings on offense. While Anunoby and Bridges, well, they choke out San Antonio's passing lanes on defense. It's brilliant. And I think it's going to get worse in Madison Square Garden. Finally, you got to love Jalen Brunson. He is a matchup nightmare. Now, the Spurs perimeter defenders, generally they're long and physical, but interestingly enough, if you've noticed, they struggle against smaller, shiftier, hyper-efficient guards who can move. Jalen Brunson, one of the things that makes him so great is his elite footwork. He has this incredible quick change of pace style. And what that does is is prevent the Spurs and their perimeter defenders from getting into his body. It's like he's surgically carving them up. Brunson is systematically breaking down their defense, and in doing so, because of this, as I said, the five-out offense by playing Carl Anthony Towns at center, drawing Wemby entirely out of the paint. And I know a couple of luminaries, you know, what the brilliant Draymond Green said, the little guys can't win. I guess he forgot he's played not so long alongside of Steph Curry. And I saw Isaiah Thomas do it with my own eyes. Becky Hammon said the same thing, and now they're all doubling down. I don't care. They can think whatever they want. The thing about Jalen Brunson is his footwork and his change of pace style. They've been able to really, because again of what Carl Anthony Towns has done, surgically break down this defense, and he can orchestrate the offense when they need it most, and that's what they've done. Led by double digits in both games, trailed by double digits in both games, didn't matter. Finally, not for nothing, as we get into the series, you start to realize now that because the Knicks entered the championship series with a distinct rest advantage, while the Spurs and their starting lineup logged a ton of heavy minutes to survive what was a pretty strong Western Conference gauntlet. Plus, New York offers a deeper rotation that Tom Thibodeau didn't use in the past. It's allowed their stars to remain fresh. They've maintained their energy, and they maintain their discipline for 48 minutes, regardless of the scoreboard. I get it. Knicks haven't won anything yet, but they're gonna. And go back and listen to my show on May 28th, and I'll tell you why I thought what I thought and the danger of listening to the groupthink echo chamber. Any way you slice it, it's incredibly good theater to watch. And I want to make sure I give my flowers to Wemby and the San Antonio Spurs, because they're going to be fun to watch for years to come. Not everybody can be Magic Johnson. Again, if I had a nickel for every time, oh, Wemby's only 22. Well, I saw Magic courtside single-handedly beat the Philadelphia 76ers and win the NBA crown back in 1980. Came back in 1982, they beat the Sixers again. By the time Magic was 22, he had two NBA championships to his belt. By the way, they got back in 83 and lost. So I know for some reason this newfangled media has this affliction with age. LeBron's always 41, like this has never been done before. Or Wemby's only 22, well, Magic was 20. All right, I got off on a tangent there. Didn't need to do that. Coming up, it hasn't even been 10 years since the Vegas Golden Knights were born, but they have been a national story ever since, primarily due to jealousy. But you don't get to the final, you don't get to the Stanley Cup Finals three times in 9 years without doing some right things. We're going to bring in Vince Sapienza, Fox 5 Vegas, a local media superstar here, hosts Hockey in the Desert on Wednesday nights, 7-time Emmy Award winner. He was at the game tonight in what was an epic hockey game at the T-Mobile Arena. Imagine that. You fire your coach, the only coach who got you to and won. No, that's not true. Turk got him to the... Gerard Gallant got him to the Stanley Cup Finals in 2018. They fell to the Washington Caps. Won it all in 23, 3 years ago under Bruce Cassidy. And they were looking good this year until the Olympics hit. And all of a sudden on March 29th, well, the Knights, they're very decisive. They fire the only coach who won a Stanley Cup, and they bring in Torts. We're going to talk about this whole ordeal with Vince Sapienza coming up. There's a story to listen to here, and you're going to hear it. I'm Bernie Fratto. We're coming to you live from Las Vegas Fox Sports Radio Studios. Keep it locked. 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
25: All right, back at the Bernie Fratto Show, Fox Sports Radio, coming live from the Fox Sports Radio studios here in Las Vegas. By the way, bear with me, folks. I am battling pneumonia on heavy antibiotics. But no way I'm missing tonight's show. Welcome in a gentleman. I've been wanting to have him on for a long time. He's a local superstar here in the Las Vegas media. He's covered the Golden Knights, the entire existence of their existence. That's the department, the redundancy department. 7-time Emmy Award winner. Say hello to Vince Sapienza. Vince, thanks for making time tonight.
26: Well, thank you, Bernie, for still showing up to work. Hope you get well soon, my friend.
25: One way or another, I'll be all right. So, Vince, I'll tell you, pal, I know it was probably a very uneventful evening for you. I was going to take this interview in a different direction. I'm still going to because the Golden Knights are a national story for a lot of reasons. But I've got to start with Saturday night's game. And before I do anything, could you please tell me, because you were there, describe that final goal. It looked like the puck bounced off the back wall and hit Brandon Boosie's foot, and then it went in the net. I, as someone who covered three Stanley Cup Detroit Red Wings teams, I've never seen anything like that in my life. You've got the floor, my friend.
26: Yeah, you know, man, you know, I've been walking Toshiba Plaza. You know, typically after a game, I'll just head to my car and head home. But as you said, I've been lucky enough to cover this team since its inception. I there's been some memorable nights here at T-Mobile Arena. This one stands alone for a number of reasons, but we'll go straight to the double overtime game-winning goal. Shea Theodore, who's been a renaissance for this team, especially this postseason, just rips one off the wall, off the boards behind the net, and it just takes a bounce that just dips toward the net enough, and it goes off Brandon Bussey's leg, and it bounces in, and it's one of those things you'd rather be lucky than good every day of the week. And today, that day is a Saturday night in Vegas, and the Golden Knights don't care how. They will just take it. A 2-1 series lead in the Stanley Cup final, and in a game where they should have run away with this thing. And it's crazy to say, but the fact that Mitch Marner, who became the first player in NHL history in Stanley Cup final to record 4 points in a period, the fact that he missed a penalty shot that would have given him a fourth goal was almost opening the door for Carolina. It doesn't make any sense when you say it out loud. It didn't make sense when I watched it with my own two eyes. But that's exactly what happened. Carolina scores three goals in 39 seconds in the third, and then all of a sudden, anarchy breaks through. And like I said, I've been lucky enough to cover this team for a while, and this is going to be a game that stands alone in my memory for some time.
25: Yeah, Mitch Marner with the natural hat trick. The Knights overcome or check that. They surrender a 4-0 lead only to prevail in overtime. Quick question and we'll move on. It feels like Brandon Boosie has made a case to start game four. What are your thoughts? What's the narrative? Do you expect Boosie to start and go for the Canes?
26: Yeah, I wouldn't be surprised in the slightest. I wouldn't be surprised in the slightest. You know, after game two, the whispers were already beginning. You know, do you start the backup Tendy in game three? Because you need to give this team a little shot in the shot of life. So I think that is a very real conversation that has to happen. And for Carolina, you could call it good or bad. They'll have 2 days to kind of gnaw on that decision. And again, that's one of those that could prove pivotal. Plus, he played well in the third period. The Golden Knights did have a couple of grade A chances to extend the lead prior to Carolina tying it up. But that's going to be a very real conversation, especially on a day where tomorrow's going to be quiet. Monday, it's going to get louder. Then here comes game two Tuesday night, or game four, excuse me, Tuesday night.
25: Conjures up memories of Pete DeBoer sticking with his goalie a few years back in San Jose. But I digress. All right, let's go to the bigger, larger story here. This team got out of the gate. They were playing well. Then the Olympics hit. And after 74 games, after on March 29th, I believe, they fire Bruce Cassidy, the only coach to win a Stanley Cup as a Golden Knight. Take me back to that day when you first heard the news. What was your knee-jerk reaction, acknowledging you're closer to the situation and perhaps you sensed some sort of uneasiness in around the arena, as it were? Tell us what happened.
26: Yeah, my first reaction was break glass in case of an emergency. And that's exactly what Kelly McCrimmon, George McPhee, and the top brass of the Golden Knights did. They panicked. This was a team that on March 29th, to your point, was on the verge of missing the postseason entirely. We're not even talking second in the division. We're talking about missing the postseason for just the second time in franchise history. That was a very, very real thing that they were on the verge of. And, you know, the biggest turn of phrase, I should say, that Kelly McCrimmon continues and has used was that somewhere along the way this past season, they lost their spirit. They lost their spirit. That is the reasoning as to the change from the team. And what that tells me is you can phrase it however you want, but the belief was that Bruce's message was not getting through to the team. They were not listening. You could say, I don't know if he ever lost the room, because losing the room means you don't necessarily have respect for the coach, right? Like, there's a sense of disrespect. There's a sense of, you know, I don't care about this guy. That was never the case. They love Bruce. They respect Bruce. But the messaging, when it came to hockey, when it came to, you know, pressing the right buttons, it just simply wasn't there. But March, during that spell where the Golden Knights, were, again, on the verge of missing the postseason. In comes John Tortorella. And the fact that that call was made is surprising for a number of reasons, considering Kelly McCrimmon then never had a conversation with John Tortorella, knew nothing about him. Yet he was a guy that he sends a text to saying, hey, if this was a possibility, are you up for it? And so it's proved to be a revelation. It's, he goes 8-1 to end the regular season. They win the division. They beat Utah in six, beat Anaheim in six, and then do the absolute unthinkable and sweep the President's Trophy winning Colorado Avalanche. Now, the biggest thing that John Tortorella has said to us on a day-to-day basis is he didn't change anything. He made little tweaks here and there, maybe in the defensive zone. He switched up a couple lines and all that. But he said his biggest thing was he was coming in to change the mindset. And, you know, we all kind of go, okay, well, you know, what does that mean? But, you know, talking to some of the players, there's just, he's an ultimate motivator. He knows how to talk to these guys. And that's not to say Bruce didn't, but a new voice, as we've seen countless times in not only hockey, but every sport ever where there's been a coaching change, there's a new voice and a new light. And when you win 8 of 9 to end the regular season, you listen a little bit the listening becomes a little easier, right? And you're taking in more of the information. But despite the persona John Tortorella puts out and that he has to, you know, certain times in the media in front of a microphone, he is the exact opposite. He is warm. He is positive with this team. And I think the biggest difference from Tortorella's point of view in terms of why he's like that is he's not trying to build a young team. He's not in Philadelphia trying to teach, you know, 21, 22-year-olds how to be hockey players, let alone be superstars, let alone put a team and a city on their back and go on a deep postseason run. Like, this is a locker room filled with veterans and Stanley Cup champions, a dozen. So when you realize that that's what he's coaching, he's been the first to say, you know, I'm the ultimate cheerleader. I'm the one trying to keep it positive, keeping them, you know, worrying about the things they need to worry about, keeping them where their feet are. And I think that's the biggest change we've seen from this team in terms of that trust, that calm amidst the chaos.
25: Let's go back to Kelly McCrimmon. The one parallel I'll draw with the Red Wings championship teams, I covered this one. The Red Wings had Kenny Holland, and now and Kelly McCrimmon serves the same role for the Golden Knights. And he has a ruthless approach to trades and free agency. He's notoriously proactive. And one of the things I want to ask you, Vince, is his history is defined by incredible aggressive moves over the years to consistently bring in talent. You talk about veterans and champions. And again, that 0-2 Red Wing team I covered had 9 Hall of Famers. He brings in Mark Stone at the 2019 trade deadline. A year later, brings in 2 years later, Jack Eichel, Alex Petrangelo, Thomas Hertl, Noah Hanifin, and now Mitch Marner. How has McCrimmon been able to consistently do this?
26: Well, I was about to say he doesn't take no for an answer, but, you know, he's always looking. You know, it's one thing we hear Bernie all the time. We want to win. We want to build a winner. Well, right. You know, not every GM lives by that. And, you know, there's different layers to it, but for Kelly McCrimmon, it's very simple. There's no layers. It's who's going to help us win? Who's going to help us get to the next level? When the Mark Stone trade happens, I remember talking to him and he said, Mark Stone is a complete elite hockey player. He's a leader. He's a leader among men. He turns out to be their captain. He says, if you want a team that goes out to win a Stanley Cup, you need a number one defenseman. He goes and gets Alex Petrangelo. If you want to win a Stanley Cup, you need a number one centerman. He goes and gets Jack Eichel. If you want to have sustained success and continue to win, you need to go get depth. And not just depth, but superstars and game-changing players. And he's done it. This isn't a guy that just talks. He goes out and he does it. He has a vision. Everybody understands you need a world-class center, a number one D-man, you know, star players on the blue line. He goes and does it. And again, ruthless, villain, hated. Hey, they'll take it. I mean, their moniker the entire game tonight, Bernie, was Vegas versus everybody. I mean, they're owning it right now. You don't have to like what they've done, but you have to respect what they're doing right now. And they're in their third Stanley Cup final in 9 seasons, 2 wins away from their second Stanley Cup.

0: What are your thoughts going forward? I'm not going to ask for any predictions, but what are your thoughts going forward and how you see the rest of the series playing out?
1: I mean, I don't see this series playing out any differently than we've seen the first three games. Now, I say that, and I don't think we're going to get just these insane comebacks. Maybe we will. I think these games have been so tight and so tightly contested. The checking, every inch of ice is an absolute war. Now, that being said, you know, when you talk about predictions, and there's no question, Carolina is still very much in this series, even down 2-1 in the Stanley Cup final in game four in Vegas. Like, still very much, I mean, they control the puck so well, and they have the puck so often that, you know, at times, and you go through shift after shift, and you sit there and you're like, are the Golden Knights ever going to touch the puck again? And then it just feels like a matter of time before Carolina breaks through, which is why when it ballooned to 4-0 in the second period, mind you, the Golden Knights scored 6 times in the second period.
0: They did. Two goals, two challenges,
1: off the board.
0: That's right.
1: So, you know, the Golden Knights were rolling in that second period after, you know, kind of a nondescript first period, let's put it that way. Carolina still led shots on goal 7-2 in that first period. They were controlling everything. And then Vegas does what they do in the second. And Carolina, again, to their credit, they don't change. They didn't look any different in the third period than they did in the second or the first. They just continue to grind down, continue to wear down, and pucks found their way in the back of that past Carter Hart. So I think Carolina is still very much in this series. I think Vegas obviously has a real opportunity. You know, call me Captain Obvious, but a real opportunity to plant the seeds of doubt early on game four Tuesday night, because the one thing the Golden Knights have been unable to do so far in this series is start out hot, right? Like they've been the lesser team in every period in every first period of this series. So the Golden Knights have a real opportunity to start fast. They'll get 2 days to do so. Rest day tomorrow, might see a couple guys on the ice Monday, and then back at it Tuesday.
0: Wrapping it up with Vince Sapienza, Fox 5 Vegas. Vince, the last question, and of course it's highly speculative. I'm not going to ask you, it's probably premature, if you think Torts will be back next year. But from your vantage point, what you've observed, would he want to be back next year?
1: Let me first ask you this. How can he not? That's my first initial thought to that question, because I've thought about it quite a bit. I mean, if he wants to come back and coach, it's one of those things, I don't know how you deny him. You know, especially from Kelly McCrimmon's perspective, here's a guy you had no knowledge of in terms of a relationship. You knew of his resume and what he's achieved and et cetera, but you didn't have a relationship with him. And like I said, you, in case of emergency, you break glass, you fire the only Stanley Cup winning head coach in franchise history to bring in this guy, and you ask him to do an impossible task. I mean, let's think about it, Bernie. That was an impossible task. You were asking this guy to come in the final 2.5 weeks of the regular season, right the ship, to not just win the division. We weren't even talking about that. We're just getting in the postseason. And then in the postseason, the Golden Knights front office admitted they felt they had a Stanley Cup contending team. Well, if you get in the playoffs, then you have expectations of winning said Stanley Cup. So those expectations, right, wrong, or indifferent, were placed on John Tortorella. He has delivered every step of the way. This team has gotten exponentially better from game one of their series against Utah to what we saw tonight. Albeit it was not a Picasso, but they got the job done. It's as he likes to say, a find a way league. And his team has found their way, 14 wins in this postseason, 2 away from another date with that silver trophy. And so when I ask myself that question, when you ask me, I sit there and say, what does John Tortorella want to do? If they go win a Stanley Cup, does he want to go another year? Or does he just want to, you know what I mean? Like, that's a tough question to answer. Because if anybody has the poll,

0: of this group right now. And if you're going to bring the group back, then John Tortorella is the guy. And especially when you talk about the relationship, which we haven't even delved into because it's an entirely different chapter, the relationship between him and Carter Hart.
1: Oh, yeah, no. I knew we weren't going to have enough time to get to all things you want to. So, Vince, probably want to get you on again in a few weeks. And I do have a definitive answer, having been around the Tortorella act, as it were. I don't say that in the pejorative. In 2005, when I was covering the Red Wings, I can think of reasons you might not want to. And you can channel Steve Fisher at Michigan and Billy Martin with the Yankees, who pulled lightning out of lightning out of a bottle, only to have things kind of go south afterward.
0: Right.
1: But listen, I want to get you on again. I didn't manage the clock well. I should have had you on sooner. I had a few more minutes. But Vince, great stuff. Get some rest and keep up the great work.
0: Ernie, anytime for you. You got it. You feel better, my friend.
1: Thanks, Vince. It's Vince Sapienza, Fox 5, Las Vegas. He covers the Vegas Golden Knights with a lot of passion, among other things. He covers all the big events, a lot of big events here in Las Vegas, MMA, etc. But this is quite a story. We didn't really even get to the fact that the Golden Knights got to the Stanley Cup Finals in their very first year. And, of course, a lot of fans in the NHL cried unfair. They must have had some unfair advantage. They still do. You can see the naysayers out there in the group think echo chamber. All right, coming up, we're 18 minutes away from the midnight hour. Start warming up your fingers. 877-99 on Fox, 877-996-6369. Callers have been great. We have three excellent topics tonight that I want to get your brain to stretch on. And we will do overtime. So if you don't get in by 1 a.m. Pacific time, you keep calling. You're getting in. And I'm not turning anybody away. Last week, we had three great callers after overtime, including our man, Manuel. And in the old format, he would have been turned away, and I would not have liked that. So get ready to drink through a fire hose. We'll set up the topics for the midnight hour coming up. I'm Bernie Fratto. We're coming to you live from Las Vegas Fox Sports Radio studios. Keep it locked. 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
1: All right, we're back at the Bernie Frato Show. Fox Sports Radio. Thanks to Vince Sapienza, Fox 5 Vegas. A great Stanley Cup Finals. Golden Knights, a great story in the annals of history of all of sports fandom. All right, we are 11 minutes away from the midnight hour. Let's get to the topics. Can't wait to hear your calls. Number one, well, the big story of the week. Wow, the Rams got a big stud defensive end, Myles Garrett from Cleveland. And here comes the echo chamber again. I don't know if they need to play the season. I guess you just pencil the Rams in the Super Bowl. Not so fast, my friend. I'm not saying they're not. But I could be here all night giving you a list of stacked dream teams and stars that failed spectacularly when everybody told us they were supposed to. Remember back in 2011 when Vince Young signed with the Philadelphia Eagles to back up Michael Vick? He gets behind a press conference and dubs the Eagles a dream team. Well, they were loaded. They had just acquired Nnamdi Asuwa, Jason Babin, Dominic Rogers, Cromartie, Ronnie Brown. They already had Michael Vick, Deshaun Jackson, LeSean McCoy. Yeah, they were 4-8 on Thanksgiving, did not make the playoffs. How about the great 2003-2004 Lakers? I covered the Pistons that year. They beat the Lakers in a gentleman's sweep. They weren't supposed to. They had, that Lakers team was unbeatable, right? They had four Hall of Famers, Shaq, Kobe, Karl Malone, Gary Payton. But their kind of egos got in the way and blah, blah, blah. The Pistons beat them. Flat out beat them. Heard the same thing about the Brooklyn Nets, 21-22. I could go on, but you get the picture. So my question to you is, are you buying into the hype? I'll give you the Rams or the field. Who are you taking to win the Super Bowl? I want to hear from you. Second topic. After this NBA Finals have come to a conclusion, we will now have a situation in the NBA where we have seen eight different teams win the NBA championship in eight consecutive seasons. Now, is that a good thing because you have this unprecedented league-wide parity? Or is it a bad thing because it presents a marketing challenge? There is some good for fans and cities. They get to enjoy a wide-open league where every season feels winnable. The overall excitement across the board and engagement from city to city increases. But you have some bad, I think. When you have a lack of clear villains and heroes, we need villains and heroes. I don't know, you tell me. The NBA has historically thrived on larger-than-life polarizing dynasties like Jordan's Bulls, right? Magic's Lakers, Bird's Celtics, etc. They want that central villain, marquee player, franchise team that you love to hate or love. So when you have a situation where you have eight different teams win the NBA championship in eight consecutive seasons, is that good or bad for the NBA? Is that what you'd like to see? So question number one, okay? The Rams, the stacked team, you know, everybody's going gaga. Well, as we get into the show, I'll give you other samples of teams that were stacked, dream teams, etc., that didn't do anything. I'm not predicting that for the Rams. What I'm asking you is, I'll give you the field or the Rams to get to the Super Bowl. And then secondly, eight different teams in the NBA winning the championship in eight consecutive seasons. Good or bad for the NBA? Would you rather see a dynasty? Finally, this story is taking shape. We reported on it a while ago. But now there has been definitive action for the Bears to possibly move to Indiana. Okay, their board of directors voted to advance the team's new stadium project. This is a legitimate step, okay? And I want to hear from the folks. It's not a done deal. I get it. They still got to finalize site selections. They got to secure environmental reports, traffic studies, construction approvals. But they don't mess around in Indiana. They do something called the speed of business. Their General Assembly makes Illinois' General Assembly look like a clown show. Now, is it a done deal that the Bears are moving there? No, but it looks like they're taking all the right steps to do it. They'll still be called the Chicago Bears. It's not a done deal, but you tell me, is it a big deal, a little deal, or no deal? Because, you know, the 49ers don't play in San Francisco. I can give all the examples. The New York Giants play in New Jersey. But this feels different, okay? So number one, you want the Rams or you want the field? Are they a stacked team for real? They're going to finish it, win the Super Bowl in their home stadium again? Eight straight NBA championships, different ones for different teams. Good or bad for the NBA? Would you rather see a hero and villain? Finally, the Bears to Indiana. If it happens, big deal, little deal, or no deal. 877-996-6369, 877-99 on Fox. The callers make this segment pop. We want to hear from you. Dial them up. You are getting in. You're not getting turned away. We have overtime now. Keep it locked. 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It's time for the Midnight Hour. We are Fox
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8: Vegas leads the Stanley Cup Final 2-1 after a double overtime win against Carolina 5-4. Vegas with 4 goals in the second period, including 3 straight from Mitch Marner that made it 4-0. Carolina came back and eventually tied it late in regulation. But Vegas goes up 2-1 and will host Game 4 on Tuesday. Andre Vasilevsky of Tampa Bay won his second career Vezina Trophy as top goalie in the league. U.S. soccer was beaten by Germany 2-1 at the final tune-up for them before the World Cup starts this coming week. The Belmont was won by Golden Tempo. The U.S. Women's Open in L.A. has American Nelly Korda tied for the lead. To baseball, the Cubs came back for a 10-inning win over the Giants 3-2. Victories for Atlanta and Houston. Red Sox at Yankees rained out. Milwaukee won 7-1 at Colorado. Dodgers 9-2 over the Angels. Padres beat the Mets 3-2. I'm Steve DeSager.
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1: That's right, you heard the man. Bernie Fratto Show keeps rolling right along. And it's that time of the week where you let the callers get involved. We have 3 great topics tonight. The Rams or the field, who you taking? All right, I'm not big on dream teams, stack teams. I saw the Pistons up close in 04, beat the 04 Lakers. I covered that series. They had 4 Hall of Famers. They were supposed to be unbeatable. Shaq, Kobe, Karl Malone, Gary Payton, well, they were. Remember when Vince Young dubbed the 2011 Eagles the Dream Team? Because they were stacked with a bunch of players. Yeah, they were 4-8 in Thanksgiving. So, who are you taking? Rams or the field? You buying the hype? Number 2, the NBA Finals. Well, we're going to see an 8th different team win the NBA championship in 8 consecutive seasons. Is that good for the NBA or bad for the NBA? I talked about unrivaled parity. Maybe it gives fans in multiple cities hope. But also when you lack the clear superstar rivalries, the villains and heroes, I can wear as well. What say you? Is it good for the NBA or bad for the NBA? Finally, the Bears to Indiana. Okay? Am I predicting it's going to happen? No, but the train is on the tracks. The board of directors had voted to advance the team's new stadium project in Hammond, Indiana. And I can tell you, Indiana, they work at what they call the speed of business. Meanwhile, the Illinois General Assembly look like the Three Stooges. Is it a done deal? No. But what say you? Is it a big deal, little deal, or no deal if the Bears move to Indiana? It's time for the Midnight Hour.
10: It starts right now. The Midnight Hour.
1: All right, we go right to the phones. And remember, you're all getting in. We're doing overtime and everything. Please be patient. Jim in Massachusetts leading us off. How are you, buddy?
26: Hey, what's going on, Bernie? I'll choose the field over the Rams on okay. The first one. I think there's someone else going to come out of the woodwork. And the Rams, I kind of got like a bug against them because I don't like their coach. But we'll see. And they got that guy from Cleveland, whatever, that defensive end or whatever.
1: Myles Garrett.
26: We'll see what happens. Yeah, but I think everybody's going to be gunning for them, so I'll choose the field on that one. The second one is what, the hero?
1: Well, the second one is you've got the NBA Finals where you're going to now crown an 8th different team in 8 consecutive seasons. That kind of parity, is that good or bad for the NBA?
26: Oh, that's great for the NBA. It's great for the NBA because you never know who's gonna the cream rises to the top, but you never know. Some teams may be stacked and don't make it. Some teams, like, look at Wembanyama and what the Spurs are doing. So I think it'd be good for the NBA to be different every other year. And plus, the way these guys are and the way they move around now, it's hard to get a repeat person, so.
1: Very much so, yeah.
26: Oh, I would love to see the Bears go to Indiana. I think
1: would it be a big deal, little deal, or no deal?
26: Oh, it's going to be a big deal. And I think they're gone, and I think they're going to work out something and everything because let's face it, Chicago and the way things are and their politics and everything, I think the Bears want to get away from that. And
1: Jim, you follow this stuff. I heard, and I didn't confirm it through a second source, but heard it from a respected source, that their mayor, Brandon Johnson, went to a game at Soldier Field last year, left the game early, then complained about traffic on the way out. How the hell is that a glowing endorsement? I mean, if that really happened, did you hear that at all?
26: Yeah, there you have it. Those people, it's not only Chicago, but all those major liberal metropolitans, they're all stuck on themselves. They don't care about the people. They just care about power. And you know what? The Bears are going to be gone. And all that revenue and all that stuff is going to move to Indiana. And you know something? They're going to do it right. Because, you know, in Chicago, they do everything rear end backwards. So I'm sure, you know, all that lost revenue they got, the overtime for the cops, all those vendors, you know, they get their license to do stuff around the stadium. So that's all going to be gone. Why? Because the administration of that city can't get along with its constituents or doesn't want to. That's even a better statement. Doesn't want to. And look what's going to happen. I think they're going to go.
1: Jim, enjoy the rest of your weekend. Always appreciate you leading off. And, of course, their esteemed governor, J.B. Pritzker, I believe, is quoted as saying, I'm not going to give billionaire owners millions of dollars to build a new stadium. Okay, let's see how that works out for you. Andrew in Bakersfield, how you doing, my man?
0: Hey, Bernie. Shout out to one of L.A.'s finest dilated peoples. We're bumping that vente in the streets. Bernie, as you say, the most boring conversations are those in which people agree. So I have a wrench. I have a quick rant and an even quicker comment.
1: Go ahead, bud.
0: All right. Number one, for the WNBA's mistreatment of Caitlin Clark, should she, and if you say you're not, yes, you are, should she not be judged by the content of her character and not the color of her skin? And so I say the NBA draft Caitlin Clark, and then we'll see how they feel. Number two, Two Pros and a Cup of Joe, great intro song. And Jonas, I appreciate you. One reason is you're self-deprecating on your Saturday show. It's funny. Thanks, Bernie.
1: Yeah, Jonas is a great guy. I love Jonas. Steve in South Dakota, welcome in.
3: Hey, Bernie, how you doing?
1: Good, Steve. How are you?
3: Good. You know, the Rams, I don't, you know, I'm 78. I watched a few football games, and they're not going to. A defensive end is not going to win you a championship. It'll cause a little havoc, but it's not going to win you a championship.
1: I agree.
3: And you know, my Chiefs, since the early 60s, you still got to go through the Chiefs. All right, on to NBA.
1: NBA eighth different champion.
3: Man, I don't know, bro. I mean, there's no, what's the word I'm looking for? You know, with the Celtics, the Pistons, the Bulls.
1: Well, here's what you're looking for. Here's what you're looking for, Steve. Because I will die on the vine proclaiming that the era, the Renaissance era for the NBA was in the 80s. In every finals that year, it either Magic and the Lakers or Bird and the Celtics were in every finals. And the Lakers won five rings and the Celtics won three. But regardless, the Bird or Magic was in every one of those finals. And the TV ratings went through the roof and it ushered in the Jordan era and they were off and running. That's what it's missing. The star marquee power that connects with the fans. Now, Wemby's got a chance to do that, but he's got a ways to go. He's got a ways to go. Continue. I didn't mean to steal your thunder. You go right ahead.
3: Nope. Man, you said, I could never said it as good as you just did. That's exactly the way I thought. And the deal with Wemby, I don't know how old you are, Bernie, but I remember when a skinny Lou Alcindor came into the league. Wemby I don't know. He's good. He's pretty. He can shoot, you know, dribble a little bit. But he ain't got no strength, you know?
1: Well, he's got time to develop it. Yeah, I don't want to get too hung up. But listen, I'm not ready to crown him yet, as Dennis Green would say. You want to crown their ass? Crown their ass. I'm sorry. I've seen young guys come into the league, do extremely well, better than Wemby. But he's the moment's rage because he's all they got right now. Well, I do like SGA a lot. All right, moving on. Bears to Indiana, big deal, little deal, or no deal?
3: I hope they go, man. I'll tell you. Chicago used to be a tough town. I mean, you know, it was hardcore blue collar. And now it's just the first caller about the politics. And he said it right. And I hope they do move to Indiana. I got a lot of
1: Well, friends. The train is on the tracks. It's not a done deal, but they're doing all the right things.
3: I hope they do. Indiana, they'll pack that house. I've been to...
1: It's a shorter drive to Chicago than Arlington Heights would have been.
3: If you ever been to a high school game in Indiana, they pack the
1: basketball,
3: house.
1: Basketball, you mean?
3: Football. Football, high school. I mean, basketball, girls basketball. They pack the gym. Yeah. Iowa packed the gym.
1: I saw Ben Davis in Indianapolis play. No, you're not wrong. Hey, Steve, don't be a stranger on the Bernie Fratto Show. Thanks for your call. Spock's Weed, where you been, buddy?
6: Oh, here, let me take me off. Dude, you're a warrior. I have been listening. I just, you know, if I don't have anything real to contribute, I don't want to, you know, stink up the airwaves. You know what I'm saying?
1: You would never disgrace the uniform soldier. I might need a little of what you're drinking tonight to kill this bug.
6: Oh yeah, I've got some. I got some Red Hen Robin beer, which is.
1: I'm sicker
6: really
1: than all those Spurs radio knuckleheads that predicted the Spurs would win.
6: you tell them. I listen.
1: I got receipts, man. I got receipts, and I don't talk on my ass. It's your call. Go right ahead.
6: Well, anyway, I hope that you still sound great, even though you got pneumonia. I had a root canal, and I was a baby about it. So I hope you get some good spaghetti from your wife, though. That'll help you out,
1: too. Oh, yeah, she makes great spaghetti, yeah.
6: Yeah. So, anyway, with the Rams, Myles Garrett is going to get his. He absolutely is. He's a great player, but he's not going to tip the scales to clinch anything. I mean, does Matt Stafford still have it? I mean, it's the offense.
1: Well,
6: Matt
1: Stafford has lead arm talent, but he'll do maddening things. Go back and watch the Atlanta game on Monday night. That's what cost the Rams going to the Super Bowl. He stuck it up so bad in the first. Otherwise, they'd have played at home. Continue on.
6: That's true. And, you know, I enjoy the Rams with, you know, screw the picks. We're going to go to win every year.
1: Right.
6: But I don't think it's this time, you know.
1: All right. So you'll take the field.
6: If Donald comes back. Yeah, I picked
1: I think that's Donald all hype. I don't think he's going to. But yeah, I would like to see
6: 35.
1: It. I don't think he's got a good life. He doesn't need to do anything. Eight different teams in eight different years. Is that good for the NBA, Spock, or bad?
6: Boy, it's tough. I enjoyed hating Golden State and Cleveland. You know, I really enjoyed hating that stuff. And it was fun. I watched, you know. But I also enjoyed Denver and OKC. And, you know, you learn about all these other players that really have some talent. The guy from Indiana, Tyrese Halliburton, I cheered for him. And it was devastating when he went down in game seven. I think I'm just talking about the right guy. You know, and
1: yeah, last year, yep.
6: Does your team have hope or not? Now, my team, the Trailblazers, they have no hope anyway. But it's still kind of fun to see these other teams coming in. I don't know if it's good for the NBA, but I like it personally.
1: No, I get it. There's a school of thought there. And then the final thing, of course, is Bears to Indiana. Definitive actions be taken. Big deal, little deal, or no deal?
6: It's a huge deal. It's a huge deal. I mean, Bears were one of the original NFL teams in
1: Chicago.
6: That's
1: the way I see it, too, yeah.
6: Their entire lives. And terrible governance and a laissez-faire attitude. And we got a team that really wants them. And Chicago doesn't care. I was going to say something else. But, no, good for them. They need to be able to where they're appreciated. And they got to be able to make some money. There's nothing wrong with making some money. And, you know, getting it done. So good for them. I hope it happens. You know, it turns out I've agreed with Steve from Massachusetts, who, you know, really likes me as a caller, I remember. But it's the right thing to do. I hope it happens. And I hope you get well, baby. I really do.
1: Appreciate you, Spock. Enjoy the rest of your evening. And I hope I hear from some Illinois people tonight. People are in the belly of the beast. Let's hear what they got to go. In the meantime, let's hear from my man, Kyle, in Vegas. Kyle, how are you?
9: Hey, what's up, Bernie? First off, man, every time I call, it seems like either you sick or you just getting over.
1: I just picked up something from Japan. I'm not joking. I just got back from Japan. and I fought it off about five. I know. Yeah,
9: Did you go to the iconic Shibuya Crossing?
1: Absolutely, I got pictures of it. They say at any given time there are 3,000 people crossing those six crosswalks. I was absolutely there.
9: Times Square. Way more people cross Times Square every day.
1: It's a freak show. Pictures don't do it justice.
9: But look, let's get into the meat and potatoes of it, right? You say you want somebody that's from Illinois to call in. Well, guess what? Your boy is originally from Chicago. I am a Chicago fan through and through and through and through. Okay. Let me just say everything that those last guys just said, absolute asinine. Don't put your opinion on my team if you don't know the hardship that we felt with that team and to see them relocate after so many years and so many hard-fought teams, so much history from Memorial Stadium to Soldier Field. We have history, and those boys are not leaving Chicago if the Chicago people have anything. Well,
1: what's going to save it? I'm not predicting they are either, but you got to understand.
9: They want to put the political pundits in place of what is going on as far as the team. Yes, it's bad ownership. Yes, it's bad GMs. Yes, the moves were terrible in the past. It's what keeps the city together. If you take that away from Chicago, Chicago boils over to a bigger problem financially. They think they have financial problems now because they're not getting certain aspects of what they want. But at the end of the day, you take that team away, that's a lot of money that you start to lose. Yes, they need to develop the field.
1: Okay, so
9: yes,
1: what's going to save it, Kyle? I respect your opinion. Let's.
9: What's going to save it is just the fans.
1: Instead
9: of
1: talking philosophies and theoretics,
9: the city.
1: So are the people going to write checks? Are the people going to write checks? What's going to happen?
9: I hope so, baby. I hope so. I hope so because growing up, that is the name of that team. I can't see it being anything else besides.
1: Oh, no. They've already. That's one thing they've said, Kyle. That they'll still be called the Chicago Bears, okay? And it hasn't happened yet, but when you have if you have a state assembly voting and all they're trying to do is get environmental impact, which is going to be a no brainer and all that, it's weird. And I if this were to happen, I will equate this with the Brooklyn Dodgers leaving Brooklyn, and that city has not forgiven them for 70 years.
9: If I may.
1: Please.
9: If I may, you brought this up last year when the topic was, do you move these outside teams into domes when the NFL was thinking about making the majority of these Northwest teams domes or right. Northeast teams dome teams. So, yeah, Chicago should have started preparing a while ago to start what inevitably is going to be an indoor stadium anyways. I mean, It's the ironic of it all. But let's get on to the next topic. So I don't really care for the Rams or Field either way it goes. I wanted to bring something to your point though, because you touched on it with your Mike Brown soliloquy earlier in the show. Really quick, Mike Brown is doing something that I think a lot of people aren't paying attention to. He's copying exact plays that the Spurs are running and plays that Golden State has ran. Those high screens, those where Cat comes up and he's at the top of the key holding that ball, he's waiting for the same type of action that you would see Draymond and Steph running. And Jalen Brunson, he's just giving it to him every time. Cat is the ultimate X factor. If Cat has a bad game, New York is going to subsequently lose that game. But because the fact that they're putting Wimby in, like you said earlier, they're putting him into the position of, do you play Cat up top where he's going to take the shot? He's not Chet, and you're exactly right. Or do you make him play down low and get banged up by Mitchell Robinson and allow a Josh Hart to come free and grab the offensive board? And instead of you having 17 boards a night like you should have, you have Josh Hart with 14 rebounds and seven of which are offensive boards. So Mike Brown is right now doing something really ingenious, and he's encompassing everybody else's game plan into his own. I don't even think he's writing plays on the play board. And then lastly, it is good that every year somebody else's team has a chance to win. Like the last guy said, this gives everybody a fighting chance. So if you're the bottom four teams, you know your team's not going to make it. So just get that out of your head. I'm a Bulls fan. We're not getting into the playoffs. We're not even getting into a play-in. Bernie, love you. Always pleasure to speak with you. Get better.
1: Kyle, thanks so much. Appreciate your succinct and definitive, no equivocating there. The Midnight Hour continues. Andy in Washington, please sit tight. You've been very patient to this point. You are up next. 877-996-6369. 877-99 on Fox. We want to hear from you. The NBA, check that. The Midnight Hour is off and running, and we will go overtime. You ain't getting shut out. It ain't like before. I'm Bernie Fratto. 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
9: 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The Midnight Hour is off and running. 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Plenty of time to call in. And we will go overtime. Andy in Washington, thanks so much for your patience. You are up next. Take it away.
10: Hey, Bernie. Thanks for taking the call. First of all, get well, my man. Second of all, to reiterate something I heard earlier, giving some Jonas Knox love. But as far as the field, or the Rams, I also had another team to throw in there. How about the Rockets when they had signed Barkley and Pippen?
9: Sure. All these teams with expectations, guys. Yeah. And Charles played well. I don't care what. Yeah, go ahead. Continue on.
10: Yeah, no problem. Hey, there's just too many variables for me in an NFL season to just say Rams. No problem that they've got it, wrapped up right now. There's just too many things that can happen. Just too much for me to crown them, as you would say.
9: So I'm with you. There's no guarantee they win anything this year. I gave multiple examples earlier, and we'll see what happens. Continue on, Andy.
10: Yeah, so as far as is there being 8 different teams in the NBA being champions compared to having a consistent villain, as we would say, I lean towards there being a villain just so people have a target. I think actually as the NFL is an example where we constantly talk about how anyone can win it. But I mean, not long ago we had the Chiefs, and I just think about what type of, you know, what winners surrounded them as they were winning everything as far as people and choosing sides and everything.
9: It's a highly subjective situation. I know that when teams like the Patriots or you get the picture, dominate, it can be a double-edged sword because they build a dynasty which creates fandom, and the opposite of love is not hate, it's indifference. So people that hate on them, they're paying attention for a reason because they're emotionally invested. On the other hand, you can get fatigued. So interesting. The Bears to Indiana, big deal, little deal, or no deal?
10: You know, I'm taking this from an outsider view. I think it's a big deal because, honestly, if I was going to, you know, see the Bears, go watch the Bears play as an outsider, I would want to go to Chicago as a destination with the team encompassing that city personally. So I think it's a big deal. I would prefer that they were able to stay in Chicago.
9: I'm with you. Hey, don't be a stranger. You're welcome, Andy, on any time on the Bernie Fratto Show. And I will tell you, I hope they don't go. There's some things that are somewhat sacred. I mean, we're talking about George Halas. We're talking about the 85 Bears, the Monsters of the Midway. What the hell are they going to be, the Monsters of the Midwest? Let's welcome in a gentleman. We haven't heard from him in a while, but I'm glad to hear from him. Jerome in Charleston. Jerome, how have you been? You've got the floor.
5: No, how are you doing? And by the way, I have been to Japan, but it was a long, long time ago when I went to be stationed in Korea for a year. I went through airport at Japan, and then coming back home, I had to go through the Japan airport again. So it was a long, long time ago. Didn't get to see much of the city, but I still remember it. By the way, the NBA disgusts me. It's disgusting. I don't know what the rules are. I don't know what traveling is. I don't know what a foul is. Look, it's disgusting. If they want to have a new champion every year, fine. But don't get on the radio and on TV to me, oh, this is great. Oh, this is the best thing since sliced bread. It's disgusting, okay? It's disgusting listening to all these New York people talk about, oh, go New Yorker. It's disgusting, okay? It's all about money. Adam Silver's a disgrace, okay? All he cares about is money. I look at that guy and say, that's the damn commissioner? That guy? Oh, he exudes power and control? He looks like some kind of, like your, you know, the guy who does your taxes or something. That's the commissioner? That's David Stern's successor? Man, come on. The NBA is a joke. I can't stand it. I don't even know. It's exasperating watching it, man. I mean, the guy takes four steps, they don't call him up, and then you barely touch the guy, oh, that's a foul. I had a guy once say to me when I complained about traveling, he said, oh, you don't recognize greatness. I don't recognize greatness. You know how long I followed the NBA? Ever since I was young? Come on. I don't recognize greatness. I can't. It's disgusting to watch. And the announcers, they're all sellouts, man. That's all it is. They're all a bunch of sellouts. They don't talk about the fouls. They don't talk about traveling. They talk about none of that. None of it. It's disgusting to watch. And to listen to them, man, it just gets on my nerves, okay? I can barely watch a whole game anymore. I have to turn the TV off and wait a little while and then, okay, I'll watch the fourth quarter. Because, I mean, I just can't take it. It's hard to watch.
9: You watch NFL? That's a serious question because I want to get your take on the Rams or the field. They've been beating their chest. Not so much the Rams, but all the fans are beating their chest like, this is it, man. We're going to win multiple Super Bowls. Your thoughts?
5: I got to take the field, man, because people get hurt in football. It's a collision sport.
9: Excellent point.
5: The running back says like being involved in a car crash.
9: That's right.
5: I mean, 16 games, and that's just a regular that's just a regular season. Anything can happen. Anything.
9: Bears to Indiana. Is that a big deal, little deal, or no deal?
5: Sign of the times. Why don't you ask George Halas what he thinks about something like that? How would he like that? Or Walter Payton or Wilbur Marshall or Richard Dent. How do they like about moving to Indiana?
9: Well, you know, here's the facts. Indiana's put forward a package of $1 billion to offer the Bears. Yeah. And so, you know, anyway, you got the last word.
5: How do you turn down $1 billion? How do you, as Cindy Lauper said, money changes everything.
9: No.
5: How do you turn down $1 billion?
9: Exactly. I mean, they've had years to deal with this situation. Someone was asleep at the wheel.
5: Yeah.
9: I mean, and you know, someone's benefit is usually someone else's loss. I don't necessarily think it's a good thing. Anything else you got, Jerome?
5: No, that's about it, buddy.

0: But anyways, about that, following up on the Lakers, I don't think the Chicago Bears should move. I don't think any team should be sold out like that or bought for any kind of money if there's loyalty to the fans. You got to have loyalty in this organization. And it's happened to many teams that they don't have loyalty. And the Vikings, look at what they did. Moved from Bloomington to downtown Minneapolis. They still
1: this has been going on for 70 years. It's a different situation. Holler, James, I appreciate your call, buddy. I remember when the Rams left Anaheim. Well, first they went from Los Angeles to Anaheim. And then they left Anaheim and went to St. Louis in 95. Then returned, then left St. Louis. So, loyalty is gone on any side. Poppy, you're going to be up next on the Bernie Fratto Show. The Midnight Hour continues rolling on. Remember, we will do overtime. No one's getting turned away. Hang in there, Poppy. 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Poppy, you are up next. I'm Bernie Fratto. We're coming to you live from the Las Vegas Fox Sports Radio studios. 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

0: 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Still plenty of time to get in. Poppy in San Diego, welcome in. How are you?
1: Good, good, Bernie. And you?
0: Doing well, thank you.
1: And let's talk about the first one, about the stadium. I'm in Indiana and moving on to the Bears. I mean, they'll create good opportunities if that's true. And maybe people will want to go out to Chicago and go to Indiana. And, you know, but we'll see if the speculation is true, right? Like, I'll believe it till I see.
0: You think it's a big deal, little deal, or no deal?
1: Yeah, it's a big deal. A big deal because it can help people in that community have better jobs and, having work right there locally. They won't have to travel to Chicago, and then the people in Chicago, they had jobs in the gym, they have to go back if they want to be there. But it's a big deal, Bernie. Big, big deal in NFL.
0: All right, Poppy. The Rams or the field? The Rams got Myles Garrett this week, and everybody's going gaga. Were you picking the Rams or the field?
1: I'm picking the field. The World Cup. World Cup's coming up. And let's talk about SoFi. World Cup's going to be coming up right there, so I'll pick the field.
0: It's a game. You know what, Poppy? By the time I sign on next Saturday, the U.S. will have played their first game. They play next Thursday.
1: Oh, yeah. That's going to be a good game in the World Cup Thursday. Tickets are going a little bit down against Paraguay. That game's going to be a good one. The opener, you know, Mr. L.A. Hollywood's going to be looking good. But the game that I'm really excited Bernie's talking about the World Cup. It's Mexico. It's going to open up the World Cup. Two games on Thursday. Mexico will be hosting South Africa. That game's going to be at 12. And I like Mexico winning straight out. And I think there's going to be a lot of goals. I think over 2.5, I had to guess. I'm really excited for the World Cup and what's going to come out. And I can't wait for the World Cup, Bernie. Hopefully you're excited too.
0: Oh, absolutely. Hey, Poppy, NBA, 8 straight years now, we're going to have a new champion. Is that good or bad for the NBA?
1: You know what? And this new generation, I think it's good because the new people, they like different stuff and stuff like that. But I'm old school, Bernie. I think it's bad. I want to see the 90s, the greatness. Michael Jordan, back to back to back. You know, like, hey, they're the villains and come have to go after them. And now, like, we want to have, like, a villain. You want to have someone that's going after the villain and the superhero. Makes it more interesting for me. But, hey, all those people in New York are going crazy and saying that they're already saying that they already won the championship and they haven't even won nothing since 1973, you know? And it's just crazy out there, but I prefer the old school back-to-back champions than every single year. It seems like there's a script or something. I don't know.
0: All right, Poppy, get some rest. You're going to need it for the World Cup. We're going to have a bazillion games between June 12th and, July 28th. 48 teams in the fields. Never been this big. And by the way, for the best pregame show every weekend, be sure to tune in to Fox Sports Radio's Countdown presented by BetMGM every Saturday and Sunday morning from 9 a.m. to noon Eastern, 6 to 9 a.m. Pacific. 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Let's go back out to the phones, ladies and gentlemen, boys and girls. Please stay seated for the entire performance. Let's welcome in a gentleman, and we first start by thanking him for his service to our country, Manuel in Gardena. Manuel, what's happening, buddy?
2: I just want to celebrate on the midnight out with Burn, Baby, Burn. Hey, man. So, let's start off in the NBA. Bernie, I think it's great for the game. Well, I do love excellence and dynastic eras. You have to tip the cap to parity. It's worked for years in the NFL, and it gives everybody a hope. Unless you have some crappy father-son combo and some fat Euro,
3: that are anchoring your team, then you have hope. So, you know, yeah, I'm all for the parity myself.
0: Fair. Fair enough. All right. The Rams or the field? You're there in Los Angeles. You heard all the hype going crazy. Your thoughts?
3: Well, Bernie, I have heard all the hype. Myles Garrett is all that in a bag of chips. I'm going to wait until whatever you say, bro, because you convinced me years ago. I think you're a sharp. You know what I mean, Bernie? When I first noticed it was way years ago when you broke my heart telling me that the Raiders were not going to repeat as playoff contenders because they lost a bunch of close games. And I was like, oh, this guy's full of crap. And then I proceeded to watch everything that you said unfold. And ever since then, I am absolutely convinced, Bernie, that you are one of the wise guys. So if you say the Rams, I say the Rams. And if you say the field, I say the field.
0: I'm saying the field unequivocally. And I don't know if you heard my opening commentary, but there's been a history of stacked teams that have had these types of massive expectations based on paper. And one of them, I was up close and personal, the 03-04 Lakers. I was in Detroit working for CBS Radio 97.1. Rob Parker and I, we covered that. We saw what the Pistons did. They not only beat them in five, and Manuel, that team had four Hall of Famers. And everybody thought the Pistons were getting swept. We weren't so
3: sure.
0: That
3: year still haunts me.
0: Yep. That's just one of about 10 examples.
3: Yeah, the Vince Young Eagles was another great example.
0: Yes,
3: like
0: it was 4-8.
3: There's been a long line of, you know, rosters that are stacked and padded, but, you know, you play the games on the field, not on paper. So, yeah, I'll go with you. I'll take the field myself. So what's our last one now?
0: All right, this I look forward to hearing what your thoughts are on this. The Chicago Bears to Indiana. And I'll give a dissertation of what's really happened because there's been definitive action. This is no longer theoretical or philosophical. They're making legitimate moves to put the train on the track. So if the Chicago Bears move to Indiana, first give me your thoughts, and is it a big deal, little deal, or no deal?
3: Oh, it's a huge deal. My dad is a Bears fan for as long as I've lived. It sucks, man. It sucks to the core. It's kind of like Frisco, you know, the Niners moving from Candlestick to Santa Clara. But at least that's still California.
0: Right.
3: You know, I mean, go to Indiana to a Bears game, that seems sacrilegious to me, man. Jim Belushi and all the super fans and, you know, George Halas and all the history, the fridge, you know, Walter Payton. I don't know, man. It's just tough, man. I know they're going to keep the Chicago Bear name.
0: Right.
3: But being in Indiana, it seems kind of hollow. I hope that cooler heads prevail and they can get something done in Chi-Town. But, yeah, it's a mess over there. We know that. The politics are horrible there for the last 100 years. Hey, Bernie, keep up the good work. I love you, my man.
0: Appreciate you taking time, Manuel. Coming up at the top of the hour, I am going to give the specifics as to what's going on with the Bears. These are core developments. These are actual definitive things that have happened. But I want to close by saying, having eight different NBA teams winning an NBA championship over an eight-year span, it's going to become more of a debate because there are reasons it's good for the NBA. There's maximum fan engagement. When you have fans of 25 or 30 different teams starting the season that actually believe their team generally has a chance to compete, that's not a bad thing, all right? The fatigue of the same winners over and over keep the narrative fresh, and it allows you to put a spotlight on rising, you know, players for the individual teams you might not have known about. On the other hand, historically, the NBA thrives on dynasties and massive villain franchises, which creates higher TV ratings. Although you got the number one media market this year, so they got a double whammy. This is a fantastic matchup for the NBA in terms of the theater in TV. Look, the script is flipped. During the David Stern era for 30 years, there were only eight different championships over 30 years. You had a bunch of super teams. You had predictable rivalries. You had multi-year dynasties. Now we're in the parity era. It's because of roster turnover, this rapid roster turnover. and unpredictability and free agency and things. You're going to have eight different champions in 8 years. I guess it's just where you sit is where you stand, and there's good and bad for both. Coming up, I'm going to lay it out, chapter and verse. What's going on with the Bears move to Indiana? Keep it locked. It's the Bernie Fratto Show on Fox Sports Radio. We are Fox
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29: Vegas leads the Stanley Cup final 2-1 after a double overtime win over Carolina 5-4. Vegas was up 4-0 in the third. Carolina's comeback started with 3 goals in a 39-second span. Eventually, the Canes got the game-tying goal with under 2 minutes to go in regulation. But for Vegas, the game winner came from behind the net off the goalie and in. Vegas will host Game 4 of the series on Tuesday. The NBA finals don't continue until Monday, by the way. In the WNBA, New York came back to defeat Indiana 83-75, Breonna Stewart 30 points. U.S. soccer played its final tune-up game before the World Cup starts this coming week. U.S. lost in Chicago 2-1 to Germany. The Belmont was won by Golden Tempo, who'd taken the Kentucky Derby last month. Baseball Red Sox at Yankees rained out. Dodgers got 9 in the first to beat the Angels 9-2. I'm Steve DeSager.
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1: That's right, you heard the man. The Bernie Fratto Show keeps rolling right along. My name is Bernie Fratto. We're coming to you live from the Fox Sports Radio studios here in Las Vegas. We'll take you up to 3 a.m. Pacific, 6 a.m. Eastern. And before I get to my dissertation on what is happening with the Chicago Bears, and I'm talking about genuine core developments, timelines, action steps. There's been definitive action taken. I'll bring you up to date, and you can decide whether this is going to happen or not. But in the meantime, as promised, the Midnight Hour Overtime continues. Let's welcome in our guy, Rick, from Louisiana. Good evening, good morning, Rick, whatever you want it to be.
2: Yes, thank you. Thank you for taking my call. The first thing was the
1: Rams or the field? We'll get to the Bears third.
2: The Rams. I'm going to go with the Rams.
1: Wow.
2: I think that, I think that Stafford's window is closing. And, getting Myles Garrett is good. And either they're even talking about bringing back Aaron Donald, which we'll see about that one. But at any rate, I think his window is closing, so I'm going with them. They were close this past year.
1: Well, I'll give you that. I'll give you that, Rick. I mean, they put their money where their mouth is. They're going all in, and of course, as you know, the Super Bowl will be played in SoFi Stadium in Los Angeles, and they'd love nothing better than to get a home Super Bowl game just like they did a few years back. Go ahead.
2: Good. And you mentioned the
1: NBA parity. The last 8 years, we're going to have 8 straight NBA seasons with a different champion. Is that good or bad for the NBA?
2: I think it's good. I think it's good for a change. I think another thing that's an issue is just the injuries that are occurring that, back in the, 80s, you didn't see, key players going down. And I'm not sure why it's happening now, but I think it's a good thing. But I also want to give you a shout out. I know you took care of it at the beginning of your show, but as I was watching the Knicks go up 2-0, now they haven't won the series, but I said, Bernie, call it. As I was watching, I said, they're up 2-0. And Bernie called it on Saturday night, so I give you credit for that.
1: Later in the show, Rick, I'm going to give Mike Brown chapter and verse why he deserves immense credit for masterminding this whole ordeal. You'll want to hear that because Mike Brown's a great guy. I talked to him multiple times at the NBA Summer League. And if he can win it all, I'd be very happy for him. There were massive expectations on his shoulders, and he's really come through. Final thing, Rick, let's talk about the Bears to Indiana.
2: That it's a big deal for the people who have grown up to be Bears fans in Chicago. I think that once the change is made, once a Bears fan, I think they'll always be a Bears fan or just be in a different city.
1: Yeah, I'm going to get to that now. All right, thanks, Rick. Anything else?
2: No, that's it.
1: All right, you enjoy your Sunday there in Louisiana. Let's get into this. The Chicago Bears Board of Directors, this is an official vote. They don't just get together and vote for the hell of it. I don't have any idea how often a board of directors on any team votes on anything. But it's not just some passing fancy, like eating a sandwich at a picnic. This last week, Chicago Bears Board of Directors voted to officially advance their stadium development to Hammond, Indiana. This is a major announcement. Make no mistake, this is a major announcement. This is the most significant step that the Chicago Bears has ever taken toward leaving the state of Illinois. And we're talking about the Bears and a team that has been around since 1920. So their chairman, George H. McCaskey, and their president, Kevin Warren, the former commissioner of the Big Ten, they released a statement confirming that the board had approved prioritizing Hammond, Indiana. Prioritizing. Now, you've got work to do. There's an exact part of land that has to be selected, a site near something called Wolf Lake, which is heavily considered If anybody knows anything about Wolf Lake, feel free to call. And here's the statement that got me. Both George McCaskey and Kevin Warren said, and this is a quote, that the team has exhausted every opportunity to stay in Chicago. These are not empty words. But why the hell did this happen? Okay. The Illinois General Assembly adjourned their spring session, and they failed to pass something called a Mega Projects Tax Certainty Bill or approve any infrastructure for any kind of funding for the Bears and their previously purchased site in a suburb of Arlington Heights, Illinois. Now, I'm familiar with that, Arlington Heights. If they were to build a stadium there, it's about 35, 40 minutes, I want to say northwest of Chicago, where they currently play. Meanwhile, ironically, the Indiana, Hammond, Indiana location would be like 20, 25 minutes. Okay, just throwing that in there for posterity. The Indiana state leaders proactively passed legislation, and they created what they call a Northwest Indiana Stadium Authority. Now, they've put forth an incentive package they're offering to the Chicago Bears. It's up to $1 billion. It's backed by hospitality in the region, admissions taxes. And what that would do was allow the Bears to keep all stadium revenue and eventually buy back the facility where they'd own it. Meanwhile, the Bears, they've already committed $2 billion of their own capital to the project. This just doesn't happen for the hell of it. And despite the crossing of state lines, the one thing that both mayors confirmed, Brandon Johnson of Chicago and Indiana Governor Mike Braun, I said, if this move happens, they will still keep the name Chicago Bears, okay? Just like the New York Giants, they play in New Jersey. They're still the New York Giants. The New York Jets, they play in New Jersey. Still call them the New York Jets. And this is nothing new. When the Rams moved to Anaheim after the 1979 season, they were called the Anaheim Rams. They were called the Los Angeles Rams. When the Detroit Lions moved out to Pontiac, Michigan, in the mid-70s, they were called the Pontiac Lions. They were called the Detroit Lions. Now, they stayed in the same state. I get it. Now, there are still some logistical hurdles that have to happen. This deal is not yet 100% finalized. And before construction can begin, there are a lot of Rubicons. There are a lot of milestones that this project has to cross. And one of my favorite shows, Tony Kornheiser and Michael Wilbon, they do a great job on PTI. Kornheiser is a guy I got to know through Dick Schaap years ago. Just a terrific guy. Think the world of him. Wilbon I met once or twice at Piston games in the bowels of the old Palace of Auburn Hills. He's a great guy too. He got pretty fired up the other day saying he doesn't believe it's going to happen. I'll believe it when there's a shovel in the ground. Well, Mike, there are objective truths and there are personal feelings, and you're getting your personal feels involved here. And I get it. You're a Chicago guy. And I'm not saying 100% it's going to happen, and I respect Mike Wilbon. These are the four things that really have to happen, okay? There's a survey evaluation. You know, they got to go through the environmental survey and traffic reports. And so if they select Hammond and they select this site, that's what they'll do. Yeah, that's, to me, a formality. Then there has to be NFL approval. Okay, this one's interesting. It requires a formal review and 75% approval vote, which is 24 out of 32 votes from NFL team owners. I have no idea or insight where that would stand if they were to take a vote today. I don't, but you know I'll look into it. They're talking about breaking ground and putting shovel in the ground in spring of 2027. You still got to produce full-size blueprints and approvals. All right? And then you can relax, Bears fans, because at least for 26, 27, 28, 29, 30, the next 5 years, the Bears are going nowhere. Okay? Although, if everything falls into place and the planets are aligned, and again, it's hypothetical, if the Bears were to open up in Hammond, Indiana at a new stadium, as soon as they could do it is 2031. That's what they're targeting. Now, the Bears are legally tied to their Soldier Field lease through 2033, but they can negotiate an early exit. So what remains is the $64 question. Is Illinois completely out? Now, there are plenty of political analysts that note that there's a crack in the door, okay, but barely. That's the analogy they're using. You've got Illinois Senate negotiators. They claim the team is keeping communication lines open. And meanwhile, the Illinois governor, who, with all due respect, I don't think he's doing this process any favors. It's my understanding he's publicly criticizing the Bears because they're constantly shifting their locations. And so for Illinois to get back in the race, well, what they would have to do is basically, well, the lawmakers would need to reconvene. And then they'd have to pass a property tax certainty and the Bears originally requested for the Arlington Heights property. That's not so easy to do, is it? How does that happen? So, you know, first Arlington Heights was the sole focus. Then it was Chicago. Then back to Arlington Heights. Then either Arlington Heights or Hammond. Then perhaps Chicago if the other two options fell through. So the bottom line is this long winding road of confusion has really not done the Bears fans any favors. Okay? And I want to go back to what I think is the biggest elephant in the room. Friday, the team announced that its board of directors voted to advance the stadium project, crossing state lines in Indiana. And you juxtapose that just days before, Illinois lawmakers failed to advance legislation that would have granted the organization tax certainty on the stadium project in Illinois. Now, I'd like to know what their reasons are. I really would. I know the only statement I believe I saw was that J.B. Pritzker said, I'm not giving billionaire owners a new in millions of dollars to build a new stadium, not with our taxpayer money. I'm paraphrasing. If I'm wrong, correct me. I don't know. That's what I think I heard. Okay? You've got a pride factor here in Illinois. All right? Although, you know, if you heard what George McCaskey said, along with Kevin Warren, team president, these are the Bears brass. Here's their quote. We believe a world-class stadium project at Hammond will transform the region, connecting Northwest Indiana to the south side of Chicago through the loop and across neighborhoods and suburbs stretching north of the city. Quote, it will bring Chicagoland together and deliver new opportunities to its residents and businesses. I don't live there, so I don't know how true that is. I don't know what happens. All I know is this is a major news story, I believe, that has been swept under the rug. And it's perhaps becoming a too little, too late situation for folks in Illinois and their lawmakers. And you wait till the finger pointing starts. They will say that the legislators dropped the ball. It's a failure of leadership. And at the same time, they say there's still time to hammer out a deal, noting the Bears haven't taken Illinois off the table. But again, there are objective truths and there are personal feelings. So you tell me what happens. This is really going to be interesting and we're going to continue to follow it. For the best pregame show of your weekend, be sure to tune in to Fox Sports Radio's Countdown presented by BetMGM. 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Okay? I'll lay out, there's only been two games, but they've been pretty impactful in my view. I'll lay out what those questions were. You can tell me if those questions have been answered. I'm Bernie Fratto. We're coming to you live from the Las Vegas Fox Sports Radio studios. Keep it locked. 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

0: All right, back on the Bernie Fratto Show. Fox Sports Radio. Already looking forward to Game 3. Knicks, Spurs. Seems kind of odd to me. They don't play a game all weekend. But they do play again Monday. And by the way, tickets to Madison Square Garden. 2 days ago, $9,900, $10,000 would get you in the nosebleeds. That number has jumped to $20,000. And there's a chart floating around where you see ticket prices in the lower bowl, $45, $53. And then there are a couple of courtside seats. There were two left, $142,000 each. And someone will pay it. This is bonkers, and it's all good. It's all to the good, I think. So, you know, there were questions facing the Knicks and the Spurs in terms of, you know, what would have to happen for, say, the Spurs to win or the Knicks to win. And these questions would decide the series. Now, these are questions that popped into our minds a week ago. The first one, how would the Knicks guard Wemby? Well, you've seen what's happened. Okay? The Knicks were well-equipped to give him trouble. And you can start with Karl-Anthony Towns and Mitchell Robinson. And you can add OG Anunoby, who has a unique combination of strength and length. And he's an ideal option to just about guard any big. They're wearing Wemby down. So question number one was answered. How would they guard Wemby? You've seen it. They're putting bodies on him. And it's a chess match. I don't think Mitch Johnson has a bunch of moves. But Mike Brown does, and I'm going to get to those a little bit later. Second question, could the Spurs slow down Jalen Brunson? When it matters most, it's clear they have not done that. You got Stephon Castle, who's in his own right a defensive menace, but he's young. You got guys like De'Aaron Fox, Devin Vassell, Dylan Harper, who's a stud. But this team shows to me a lot of youth and inexperience, and I hate to say anybody's ever undersized in anything. I think size is the least important aspect of sports. But in the NBA, if you're asking an undersized guard to defy the odds, and, you know, navigate a maze through the Spurs defenders. Look, Brunson, he can use his jumper. He can use his footwork. And thanks to Karl-Anthony Towns, they're pulling Wemby up the floor rather than playing into Santonio's hands and driving at him. And, oh, by the way, if you've seen, there have been plenty of guys, especially Karl-Anthony Towns, they have no trouble getting around Wemby. And the third question was, Cat, Karl-Anthony Towns, could he be the key component for New York? And it's pretty clear he has been. Speaking of harnessing the power of guys who could just make plays, this whole spring, this isn't new. Karl-Anthony Towns, a guy I've always liked him. He hasn't always completely lived up to the potential that people, you know, foisted upon him. But no player has flipped the script more dramatically than Karl-Anthony Towns these past 3 months, okay? I mean, the guy has been a six-time All-Star, but his postseason has been somewhat checkered. But he's now playing the most complete basketball of his entire career, okay? I think that he was the Knicks' most valuable player during the season, and I love Jalen Brunson, and now during the first finals that the Knicks have been in, since 1999. And you have to give Karl-Anthony Towns credit, and you have to give Mike Brown credit, which I'm going to do in a minute. Towns actually suggested a role change midway through the first round series against Atlanta. Okay? He said, use me as a playmaking hub. Run the offense through me. The Knicks achieved several objectives. It kept Towns engaged. They took the burden off of Jalen Brunson, who really is a high-volume shooter. What that did is that diversified New York's offense. They added cutters, and that capitalized on Karl-Anthony Towns' vision. Now, Towns, throughout the playoffs, ranks third on the Knicks in scoring, but he's elevated his game, okay? He's getting assists, double what he got in the regular season. And through the first three rounds, he's getting almost six assists per game, but he's also leading the Knicks in rebounds and blocks. So here's a guy, I realize Brunson is really kind of the engine that makes the team go. He's the heartbeat of the team. But Karl Anthony Towns, he's the guy that has been the stabilizing elder statesman influence, if you will. And they found a way to utilize him in a way that the Spurs, I don't believe, will be able to solve. Finally, Josh Hart, can he make the Spurs uncomfortable as well? Could he do enough of what will likely be wide open threes, right? And I think Josh Hart has a way of contributing to a game without even scoring. And I like the way this team, the Knicks, their connectivity, their cohesiveness, they're a lot of fun to watch. And again, give Mike Brown credit. Finally, who would control the glass? I think it was probably who would win the series. And so far, the Knicks are controlling the glass, not necessarily by a wide margin. But when you got Karl Anthony Towns averaging almost 13 boards per game, that says a lot, okay? That says a lot. And when you look at the fact that defensive rebounds lead to, you know, more possessions and offensive rebounds lead to more chances, obviously, the Knicks are an elite offensive rebounding team. They use their interior size. They use their active wings. And they create extra shot attempts, and it's working. Now, the Spurs were the league's best defensive rebounding team during the regular season because they got Wembanyama and even Luke Kornet when he comes in. But the truth of the matter is, the Spurs had it all coming in. Long season performance, their home court advantage, the presence of Wendy. Everybody said they had a leg up going into the finals. Not me. And on that note, speaking of a guy who's on the ball, let's go to our guy, Brandon Deutsch. It's time for Fantasy Files.
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3: What is up, everybody? I'm Brandon Deutsch, and this is Fantasy Files. And I know the last few weeks we've been talking about breakout stars. But this week, I want to shift the focus to deep sleepers because I know some people that have already drafted. There's some sickos out there that are already drafting right now. I always prefer, unless it's a dynasty league, to not draft until really a few days before the first game because you don't know what injuries are going to happen. There were a bunch last year. There's always injuries. But right now with ADP, average draft position, these are subject to change. But here are my five biggest deep sleepers. I'm not talking like seventh or eighth round guys. I'm talking late in the draft, last pick. If you're in a deep, like a 12 to 14, 16 man league, maybe even more, these are guys that are going to be on your radar. We have to start with number one, and it's Nick Singleton. Nick Singleton is the RB3 right now for the Tennessee Titans. Now, why would I be interested in Nick Singleton? Well, he had three productive years at Penn State in a run heavy offense. Now, he was with, of course, Catron Allen, who's now an NFL running back as well. But Nick Singleton tested very well. He's quick. He's explosive. Now, his vision needs work. But when you're looking at a team with a young quarterback in Cam Ward, Tony Pollard's an older running back now, and he's had so many productive years in a row. Like, he might get hurt this year. And Ty J. Spears has been hurt the last 2 years. He's missed games. That leaves me with, okay, well, Nick Singleton is a guy that could get snaps this season and get a lot of snaps and be maybe not the Bucky Irving of this year. And I'm not saying there will be one this year, but he could be a guy that you can look at with an average draft position of 223, someone that I'm super interested in, at least keeping on my bench and at least keeping an eye on the waiver wire just in case you don't draft him. Another guy that I love is another rookie, and his name's Antonio Williams of the Washington Commanders. Now, who knows if Brandon Ayuk is going to go to the Washington Commanders at some point, and I don't really care either way. He's not in football shape. He hasn't played football in a while. He's coming off of a serious injury. Antonio Williams was so dominant at Clemson his first few years, then everyone had a down year, and all the stock went down of not only him, but his teammates, Cade Klubnik, and other guys as well on that Clemson roster. But Antonio Williams had a very productive career at Clemson, a slot receiver. And we see in the modern NFL slot guys dominating, which is why we talked about it last week, Bernie, with Emeka Egbuka having an insane leap this year with Mike Evans gone. That's another slot receiver. Amon-Ra St. Brown, Luther Burden is the guy we talked about that could take that leap. Slot receivers kind of dominate the modern NFL. Antonio Williams is a guy I like. And that leads me to third on this list, another slot receiver, Jalen Knoll of the Houston Texans. Now, I love Jaden Higgins, but the problem with Jaden Higgins is his archetype is Nico Collins, and they have Nico Collins. I'm not saying he can't be productive. I'm not saying that he's a bad pick. In fact, I like all three of these receivers, or two out of the three receivers at their ADP. I don't like Nico Collins at his first, end of first, early second round ADP. Love Jaden Higgins at 127, but even more, I like Jalen Knoll at 170, another slot guy, a little smaller, but can get the ball, get some yards after the catch. We'll stay with wide receivers here. Malik Washington of the Miami Dolphins. Now, they signed Malik Willis. They didn't give him much to work with. Chris Bell is coming off of a torn ACL. That's the only other guy right there. Unless Taj Washington, former USC Trojan, who was a seventh-round pick and didn't get, you know, many snaps last year, turns into a star all of a sudden. It looks like Malik Washington's going to be the wide receiver one for Malik Willis. And he was pretty productive. And he didn't get a lot of snaps last year, but he was one of those guys that when he saw his number called, he stepped up to the plate. And the final guy on this list might be a shocker to some, because everyone's like, well, they just signed a running back that's really good in Kenneth Walker. I'm going to go with Emmett Johnson, great pass catching back. And that's the reason why. Now, we saw

0: They are typically, they correlate to fantasy quarterback production. Does Tyler Shuck deserve the sleeper label, and do you think he can step up this year like I think he can?
1: Yes. I'm drafting him almost everywhere. I did a mock draft recently where I got him in like the 12th or 13th round, and I was like ecstatic because I do think if we're looking at history, Chris Olave has a chance to finish as the wide receiver one. He's the biggest sleeper to do that, and there's a whole segment coming about that. But based on history, Chris Olave, if he can avoid a concussion, I think he could have a wide receiver one finish, and Tyler Shuck could support him.
0: All right, cool. This is going to be fun to watch. I will say this. I remember when Tyler Shuck was drafted, he had a Shedeur Sanders, and people's heads collectively exploded. I will say this about NFL scouting, and I'm fortunate to cover the Lions for 10 years pre and post and be in the belly of the beast. Projectability is big, and I know that Tyler Shuck was – you know, in line for catching strays from a lot of critics, including keyboard warriors. But I'll quote Bill Walsh, the great Bill Walsh, who saw in Joe Montana back in 1979 when no one else saw. Don't tell me what a quarterback can't do. Tell me what a quarterback can do. And as, again, Tyler Shuck got so much more comfortable in that offense, the quarterback's a position you play with your eyes. He really made legitimate plays down the stretch. And the beauty of fantasy football, Saints can go, you know, 4-13, but their quarterback could light it up, and you could have get a lot of points. And like Brandon just said, the fact that he was around for the 12th round, or maybe around for the 12th round, shows you that he might be a sleeper. So that's my two cents in that area. Coming up, I want to give you my two cents on why Mike Brown deserves such immense credit for masterminding the New York Knicks in their historic playoff run, what he did, how he did it. And I hope other people give him credit too, as opposed to just, you know, being game time react and being master of the obvious. This is a good dude who knows what a championship pedigree looks like, as he was on the bench next to Steve Kerr for all those years in Golden State. I'm Bernie Frado. We're coming to you live from Las Vegas Fox Sports Radio Studios. Keep it locked. 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

0: 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Coming to you live from the Las Vegas Fox Sports Radio studios. We'll take you up to 3 a.m. Pacific, 6 a.m. Eastern. We are 14 minutes away from the dance sensation sweeping the nation. 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All right, I want to give Mike Brown, the head coach of the New York Knicks, tremendous credit. As John Facenda might once said, I might drain the vocabulary of superlatives. This is a guy, Mike Brown, who has masterminded the Knicks in this playoff run, this historic playoff run. He did it by integrating a deep rotation, something Tom Thibodeau was unwilling to do. But moreover, everything in life comes down to expectations. And he had massive expectations. The Knicks got to the conference finals last year, seemingly ran out of gas against Indiana, and they let Tibbs go. And I can't lie, I was critical of the decision. But the beauty of hindsight is it's always 20/20 vision. Mike Brown has absolutely lived up to the massive expectation for this New York Knicks club in his first year. These are the key reasons I believe that Mike Brown has been able to accomplish what he's accomplished. One, his rotation, he tinkered a lot with rotation experiments during the regular season. He used multiple lineups, various personnel groupings, and he utilized multiple, many different combinations and varied lineups. And the fans didn't like it. He came under scrutiny. But guess what it did? This experiment, what it did was it enabled all the role players that have been so impactful for the Knicks during the playoffs to step up in high-pressure playoff games, which they have done. That's the first thing he did. He's been building this foundation for the city on the hill for 9 months. He's also made, Mike Brown has made incredibly shrewd, elite in-game adjustments. It's been a master class. His strategy's been mastery. And it's been on display during the entire playoffs because Mike Brown has managed to do what, let's be honest, Tibbs didn't do. He's kept his star players fresh while altering coverages to slow down other opposing teams and their offensive stars. And it's worked. He worked because he unlocked the bench. Unlike previous regimes, Mike Brown actually trusts his bench. He's allowed role players to flourish. He's allowed rookies to gain confidence. And because of the bench, I will say this, it's been an unequivocal difference maker. And the numbers don't lie. The Knicks bench is consistently putting up dominant plus-minus numbers. So he's integrated a deep rotation. He's masterfully found the proper combinations and rotations that he started experimenting with during the regular season. He's made elite in-game adjustments. He keeps his star players fresh by making those adjustments and by unlocking the bench that's been there, and they've added some new guys, but let's face it, this is a unit, the bench, that's been absolutely paramount importance to the Knicks' success. And they're not just having success. They've won 13 games in a row by a combined margin of 273 points, and this is against playoff teams. Mike Brown has shown leadership. This is an unprecedented postseason. This is an unprecedented win streak. Well, you got to give the Golden State Warriors credit. They did it back in 2017 as well. But he's brought the Knicks back to the championship finals for the first time in 27 years. If you don't believe that's there's significance, it's almost beyond words. Look at what's happening in New York City. You have ticket sales that are ranging from 20,000, which will get you to the nosebleed seats, to 142,000, which gets you on the court. 40 to 50,000 routinely in the lower bowl. 20 to 35,000 in the upper bowl. One of the reasons Mike Brown was able to do it is he brought a proven track record to New York, okay? He had coach of the year experience. And look at the guys he mentored under, Greg Popovich and Steve Kerr. So if you look at this New York Knicks championship run with a real degree of objectivity, you have to give the credit, a ton of credit, to Mike Brown. Massive amount. He's engineering a historic turnaround and leading the Knicks to their NBA finals in his very first season. After he was hired by Leon Rose, who's the president of the Knicks, after the firing of Tom Thibodeau, Brown, again, memories are short with a lot of folks. Mike Brown had to answer a lot of intense media skepticism, including me, not because I didn't like Mike Brown. But it's hard to fire a coach to get you to the NBA Finals in a whisker. Again, there, it seemed like they were building on something that might have come to the promised land the following year. But no, Brown stood there and took it. Fan skepticism, media skepticism, and then he turned the team around almost immediately. His off-ball mastery. Look at the New York offense. You move Jalen Rose into an off-ball role, and all of a sudden, that looks very similar to what they did with Steph Curry in Golden State. Then you elevate Karl Anthony Towns to what's a point center role. That is very comparative to what Draymond Green did in his playmaking role in Golden State. Karl Anthony Towns' assists have spiked dramatically, and he's created fits for Wemby. Pace and space. The Knicks get out to a much faster offensive pace, and they prioritize three-point shooting. This enabled the Knicks to be a top three offensive rating in the NBA. And again, unlike his predecessor, Brown has systematically managed player minutes. He's got the player roster fresh for this continued deep playoff run. He trusts his depth. Players like Tyler Kolek, Jordan Clarkson, Jose Alvarado, Landry Shamet, they've received meaningful development. And they've had chances to be on the floor in closing minutes. And what he did, his rotational philosophy has created a team chemistry I don't think you've seen since the Walt Frazier days. He had a recent postseason game where 13 different Knicks scored. There you have it. God bless you, Mike Brown. Keep it locked. Up next, what kind of brand new fool are you and what my name's? The Bernie Fratto Show. We are Fox
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18: 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You'll find a Vegas resort near some great nightlife. Perfect. You may be undead, but you're the life of the party. And if the forecast calls for sun, at least there's free cancellation on most stays, so you can wait for the perfect weather. 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
23: Vegas leads the Stanley Cup final 2-1 after a double overtime win against Carolina 5-4. Vegas with 4 goals in the second period, including 3 straight from Mitch Marner that made it 4-0. Carolina came back and eventually tied it late in regulation. But Vegas goes up 2-1 and will host game 4 on Tuesday. Andre Vasilevsky of Tampa Bay won his second career Vezina trophy as top goalie in the league. U.S. soccer was beaten by Germany 2-1 at the final tune-up for them before the World Cup starts this coming. coming week. The Belmont was won by Golden Tempo. The U.S. Women's Open in L.A. has American Nelly Korda tied for the lead. To baseball, the Cubs came back for a 10-inning win over the Giants 3-2. Victories for Atlanta and Houston. Red Sox at Yankees rained out. Milwaukee won 7-1 at Colorado. Dodgers 9-2 over the Angels. Padres beat the Mets 3-2. I'm Steve DeSager.
0: It's main event time.
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17: This is the Bernie Fratto Show. We're taking you on a journey not often heard in the world of audio. So buckle up. The Bernie Fratto Show is now. Live from the Fox Sports Radio studios, here's Bernie Fratto.
25: Well, that's right. You heard the man. Bernie Fratto Show keeps rolling right along. My name is Bernie Fratto. We're coming to you live from the Fox Sports Radio studios here in Las Vegas. We'll take you up to 3 a.m. Pacific, 6 a.m. Eastern. And, well, we've come to that juncture in the show. You know you love it. You can't live without it. The dance sensation sweeping the nation. Because as Yogi Berra once said, you can observe a lot by watching, and we do. We observe what happens in this crazy world of ours, the behaviors, the habits, and the activities that people engage in. And sometimes those activities are ill-advised, not very bright. Many times they land you afoul of the law and even maybe in jail. But any way you slice it, any way you characterize it, any way you describe it, all of these oddball behaviors always leave us scratching our head and asking ourselves, what kind of brand new fool are you?
26: What kind of fool? What kind of fool do you think I am?
17: So, what kind of brand new fool are you?
25: Tell you what, I'm going to call an audible. Brandon, you've done really well at this. Why don't you lead us off tonight with your brand new fool?
27: All righty. This is going to be an interesting one. Okay, but we go to Florida, as we typically do, where a Florida man is suing after being bitten by an alligator. Believe it or not, bitten by an alligator in Florida, where there are alligators, he is suing. Buy the ticket, take the ride. We'll call this guy HT. I won't say his name. And a Florida man bought a ticket to take an airboat ride in Christmas. It's a town in Florida. Actually happened. During the alligator encounter part of the experience, he got to experience an alligator up close. Too close up, however, as he's suing after being bitten in the face by one. The plaintiff said, "You should really have no excuse. This is a Florida resident. I'm pretty sure that upon moving to Florida, you're given two rules. The first is there are no rules whatsoever." Now, he's suing for negligence, with the suit stating that there were no warning signs or other devices to warn or indicate the vicious nature of the subject alligator. And while the suit says he suffered disfigurement, mental anguish, and loss of capacity for the enjoyment of life, among other things, he couldn't have been injured that badly since the suit only seeks $50,000.
28: Say what?
27: Also, the suit was filed only a few weeks ago, probably because it's coming up a year since it happened. I don't know why he's suing. That's what the opposing said. That's all it is. So guess what? This guy, HT, who's suing because he went on a ride to go face-to-face with an alligator and got bit in the face by one, what kind of brand new fool are you?
25: Yeah, that's a good one, Brandon. I actually saw that story. Correct me if I'm wrong, because he might have a little bit of a tough road to hoe because this whole ordeal was entitled Free Alligator Encounter. And during whatever that alligator encounter was, he was allowed to hold an alligator.
27: Yes.
25: That is that. Yeah. I don't want to steal your thunder. And that's how he got bit.
27: Yes. So, yes, that's exactly how. So he didn't have to hold the alligator.
25: Right.
27: He didn't have to even go on the encounter.
25: I wonder, and I don't know what's going to happen here. This is moot court. But I have enough of a legal background to know there could be contributory negligence on his part. Just saying. But you never know. You never know. All right. Good stuff, Brandon. My what kind of brand new fool story takes us to Germany. I've had like three in a row now overseas. You know, my dear mother was in law enforcement for 30 years, and she saw it all. And, you know, a lot of times they'll put money on the street to catch criminals because the theory is, hey, what good does it do to commit a crime unless you brag to your friends about it? Well, this gentleman in Germany, and I'm not going to give his name because for some reason I don't have a name, but he went on a, he robbed a bank, and he was highly, highly proud of his work, as it were. And he got away with it. Then all of a sudden, a couple of weeks later, he read this big article in the paper in Germany. It was coming from a police press release about this bank robber heist in Germany. And when he read it, he was really pissed off because he implied that they had multiple facts wrong about him and the bank robbery itself.
0: You cannot be serious!
25: He pointed out that they got his age wrong, they got his description wrong, and they got his accent wrong. And what really pissed him off is that the paper said he used a getaway car, but Mr. Unknown Bank Robber said, no, that's not true. And he seemed to be proud of the fact that he actually escaped on foot. So what does he do? And now you know why we call us the brand new fool. He sends an email, an angry email, to the local police department correcting all their facts, correcting his age, his build, his accent, correcting him how he escaped, etc. The police department sent him back a nice note thanking him for the update. And then they proceeded to use his email's digital footprint to trace the exact location and arrest him within 3 hours. Mr. Unknown Bank Robber in Germany, what kind of brand new fool are you? And that will conclude another rousing edition of What Kind of Brand New Fool Are You, which we follow up with our second favorite bit, What My Name. All right, and here we go. As the NBA Finals are underway, I am the only NBA player in history to score more than 50 points in an NBA playoff game. As a matter of fact, I did it twice. Here's your clue. I won 6 championships with the city I played in, and we've talked about the city a lot today. Mark Ramsey, what my name?
2: Is it the team, or the city with the team moving to Hammond? Is it Michael Jordan?
25: It is Michael Jordan. We are off and running. I am the first quarterback in NFL history to lose a Super Bowl and then come back and win the MVP the following year. Here's your clue. It happened in 1987, and I went to 5 Super Bowls with this team and finally won 2 when Terrell Davis joined me. Brandon, what my name?
27: I believe this is Stanford legend John Elway.
25: It is 100% Stanford legend John Elway. 2 for 2. All right, so I was in the news this past week. I have retired. I'm an ex-NFL quarterback. I've retired. And now you're going to see me on TV next year. But of notoriety, believe it or not, I'm the only NFL quarterback in history to rush for 5,000 yards and get 40,000 passing yards. People have argued whether I belong in the Hall of Fame. Here's your clue. I won the Super Bowl 1 year, came back the next year, and we lost on the final play of the game to the Patriots. Mark Ramsey, what my name?
2: Russell Wilson.
25: Russell Wilson is the correct answer. Let's flip to baseball. In my long career, I threw 7 no-hitters, 12 one-hitters, and I'm the all-time strikeout leader, but I never won a Cy Young Award. Brandon, here's your clue. I'm from Houston, Texas. I played with multiple different teams, and my nickname was the Express, noted for a 100-mile-an-hour fastball. What my name?
27: Well, I think there's that documentary. I think he got up to 110, although it's not confirmed. No one ever really knows, right? But he has the same birthday as me, as does Jackie Robinson and Ernie Banks. This is Nolan Ryan.
25: Outstanding. Yes, Nolan Ryan. And I'll tell you, I was at Angel Stadium many, many years ago when they put a radar gun on him, and he got to 100.9, and the radar guns were more crude then. And they didn't actually clock the ball to across the plate. And now they're clocking guys when he leaves their hand. So you know what? I'm telling you, he threw as hard as anybody ever saw anybody. So he might have been up closer to what you just mentioned. All right, we are going to go back to a city we've been talking about a lot tonight. I am the first Chicago Bears quarterback to ever grace the cover of Madden. And it was just announced a couple of days ago. So I'm a current quarterback. Mark Ramsey, what my name?
2: I think you may have a contract with Maybelline. Is it Caleb Williams?
25: It is Caleb Williams. 5 for 5 tonight. We go back to football. I'm the only NFL quarterback in history to have actually started a game at quarterback. That's the Department of Redundancy Department. To start a game at quarterback for 9 different NFL teams. Here's your clue. Played my college ball at Harvard. I got a giant beard. Giant beard. And I'm currently on the Thursday night Amazon Prime Video editions of NFL football as part of that panel. Brandon Deutsch, what my name?
27: Ryan Fitzpatrick.
25: Ryan Fitzpatrick is who we are looking for. We go back to basketball. Believe it or not, it's been over 40 years. We just had the 40-year anniversary of it in April. I still hold the record for the most points in a single NBA playoff game. I scored 63 that night. Back to the city we've been talking about. Mark Ramsey, what my name?
2: Is it Michael Jordan?
25: It is Michael Jordan. And I'll tell you, here's a fun fact about that game. Believe it or not, Michael Jordan scored 63 points. Guess how many three-pointers he had that night? Take a guess. Just blurt it out. Anybody?
2: 4.
25: Brandon?
27: I think he had 0.
25: It blew me away. I had no idea. He had 0. Not a single three-pointer. Go figure. It's Michael Jordan. I love the guy. All right, last one. We are coming up in August. The Hall of Fame baseball inductions will be taking place. Currently, I am the only Japanese player in Major League Baseball history to be in Cooperstown Hall of Fame. Brandon Deutsch, what my name?
27: I think he's the single season hits leader in terms of hits in a single season. Is this Ichiro Suzuki?
25: It is Ichiro. Excellent. Ichiro Suzuki. He broke George Sisler's record of 257. Many years ago, and if you add up all of his hits in Japan with what he did in America, he's passed Pete Rose as well. He has passed Pete Rose as well. And that will conclude another rousing back-to-back edition of What Kind of Brand New Fool You and What My Name. And I want to remind everybody, if you miss any of tonight's show, you'll want to catch the podcast. Just search Fox Sports Radio wherever you get your podcasts. Right after the show, tonight's podcast will be posted. 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Go to Weekend Shows, Podcast. They're all listed there in the order that they are posted. Coming up, again, we're going to follow this story all year because you can't ignore it. The Major League Baseball owners had some very firm language this week. And they have put forth some verbiage that makes you feel even more concerned that there's going to be a lockout on December 1st, leading to a potential work stoppage. I'll tell you what the owners said this week and why they said it. I'm Bernie Fratto. We are coming to you live from the Las Vegas Fox Sports Radio studios. Don't go away. 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

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Coming to you live from the Fox Sports Radio studios here in Las Vegas. We will take you up to 3 a.m. Pacific, 6 a.m. Eastern. All right. So last week I reported that the Major League Baseball owners had fired their first salvo, meaning basically that their first proposal for the new CBA, which expires December 1st, includes a hard salary cap. Now, this is significant because this is the last time that the owners insisted on a hard salary cap was in 1994. The players walked off the field August 11th, didn't come back till April. And the owners tried to pull a fast one and put replacement players on the field. It's actually March of 1995, and that's what got the strike over with. The owners lost a very significant legal decision because an injunction was filed in the Southern District of New York, and a U.S. District Judge, Sonia Sotomayor, ruled that the owners had engaged in unfair labor practices because they tried to unilaterally implement a salary cap and they eliminated free agent billing, bidding, check that, salary arbitration, and put replacement players on the field. And so that court granted an injunction that ordered the owners to operate under the terms of the old expired collective bargaining agreement. What that did was effectively end the strike, which was 232 days, the longest in Major League Baseball history, and it forced the owners to abandon their plans to start the 95 season using replacement players. I remember it like yesterday because that's how I got my start in radio. I started in June of 94, and I'm covering baseball. And so every time this comes up, do I think this could happen again where another World Series is canceled? No. Oh, I hope not. I didn't think it would happen last time either. So the game is in such a much better place now. It was a $1 billion industry, then it's a $13 billion industry now. Everybody's making money. But let's get, rather than get to some, you know, sappy, it's everything's, you know, bubblegum and roses, let's just deal with the facts. Major League Baseball owners, and I really do believe they scared Rob Manfred this past week, the commissioner. The owners are going full bore after a hard salary cap. And now, Manfred, of course, is he works for the owners. He works at the behest of the owners. So he's going to take the owner's side. He's going to ride the company line. Manfred even came out and say, quote, that the sport's existing luxury tax has failed. Well, what does he mean by failed? I don't understand. More people attend games than ever. TV ratings are higher than ever. Game's making more money than ever. So I'm not sure what's failed. Maybe he can tell us. I don't have anything against Rob Manfred. I just think he's not a particularly articulate communicator. I think he's a very inartful communicator. But Manfred said that more than two decades worth of attempts to make taxes an engine for greater competitive and economic balance have been increasingly ineffective. Has it? We've had multiple champions in baseball as well. Yankees don't win every year. Dodgers don't win every year. Mets spend a ton of money. They never win. Manfred went on to say, quote, we have mightily tried over several rounds of bargaining to use a competitive balance tax to address competitive concerns. And sometimes you've got to admit you failed, Manfred said, quote, end quote. And the league was holding a owners meeting this past week. To that end, he noted that a record 9 teams paid luxury tax penalties in the last two seasons. The Dodgers themselves paid $169.4 million in luxury tax last year. I will contend the Dodgers don't win because they spend the most money. It helps. They win because of the culture that they have built and their scouting and development and their ability to not only assess talent and develop talent, project talent, but they've got rid of big name guys too. So, and they've had guys take less money to be there. Rob Manfred went on, quote,
When you see more and more tax getting paid, you realize that it's not the kind of speed bump that would help the issue of competitive balance. Well, wait a minute, Rob. You've got 30 teams. Only 9 had to pay luxury tax. What about the other 21? And by the way, under the new salary cap, which the owners have proposed, and there's also a floor of like $140 million or so in the salary cap, I want to say it was right around $250 million. I gave out all those numbers last week. There are 12 teams that are under the floor. So what are the owners doing with all this money? Well, these are the labor dynamics, okay? Once again, and baseball fans don't want to hear this, but it's becoming like the big kabuki dance. The league, the union, they're squarely at odds. Each side presented its initial proposal in the last 10 days. The players, what they want is basically, you know, the current continuance and of the current market-based economic system. They do want enhanced provisions for free agency and arbitration, and they do want an increase in minimum salaries. Minimum salaries. So that's, you know, what they're proposing, that let the negotiations begin. But management responded one day later with their hard salary cap proposal. I believe the salary cap top was $245.3 million per game, or check that, per team in 2027. And Tony Clark is no longer with the Major League Baseball Players Association, so they have an interim executive director by the name of Bruce Meyer. He said on Monday that after the cap system, players would collectively lose about $500 million annually from reduced compensation. Of course, Rob Manfred argued that point vehemently and said, no, that's not true. He said, quote, Manfred said this, our initial proposal was specifically constructed to ensure that in the first year of the contract, Major League players would make more than they made in 2026. Quote, to the extent that somebody is suggesting something other than that, it's just not accurate. Now, the Dodgers last fall, they became the first repeat champion in 25 years. So when you look at the postseason, and particularly playoff success, it's kind of come across the board. There have been multiple teams that have had opportunities to enter the postseason tournament. Although you can make the statement, yes, that it does favor large revenue teams. So the owners really believe this cap proposal is a key means to leveling what they believe is a very uneven and unfair economic playing field. So the perception now, we haven't talked about the fans. How do the fans feel about this? The fans, according to Rob Manfred, say we have a lack of competitiveness. I understand you're going to feel that way if you're in Pittsburgh. You're certainly going to feel that way if you're a fan of the Angels. Although, what the hell? At one point, they had Trout, they had Shohei Ohtani, and they had Albert Pujols. Before that, couldn't do anything. So the commissioner says he's already concerned that there could be a repeat of what happened in 1994. There was a massive labor fight over the cap that caused the World Series to get wiped out. And now, here we go. The players are vowing to fight for a cap as long as it takes. And they've got a war chest. We've got some new owners, though. And past this prologue, people don't really learn. History can repeat itself. I'm not making any predictions. All I'm saying is that early on so far, the narrative and the contentious, verbiage that's gone back and forth very much mirrors what we saw in previous years, or certainly
We had a very short work stoppage. I think in 2002, we had one in 2021. And so it doesn't really get crazy until, because, okay, so if there's a lockout December 1st, which will be here before you know it, well, there's nothing going on, right? Spring training doesn't start till February. Now, if the lockout continues, you have a situation where now spring training games could be canceled, and you only have a finite number of games that can be canceled. Because as the spring marches on, February into March, then you start to impinge upon what could be the integrity of a 162-game season. And you really don't want to lose games, and you lose more revenue, and nobody wins. Nobody really wins at that point. So Rob Manfred said as much. He goes, I worry. Of course I'm worried. We want to make an agreement. He said, we're open to whatever ideas people have, but we need a realistic framework that addresses the fans' concerns about, this is a quote I am reading here, because I want you to get the full effect of what Rob Manfred said. He said, we want to have a realistic framework that addresses the fans' concerns about competitive balance, but you just can't ignore that financial penalties have not gotten that done for us. I'm really not so sure of that. One of the main points of the owner's cap proposal is this is their terminology, not mine. They are, quote, reimagining a revenue system in which all local media revenues would be centralized and shared equally across the league. Now, you got to ask the Dodgers how they feel about that, how the Yankees and Mets feel about that, because there's a tremendous disproportionate amount of income, revenue streams, coming from those cities versus other cities, say, like Kansas City or Milwaukee or Pittsburgh.

0: So the owners made some of those same statements. Rob, of course, Rob Manfred wasn't commissioner then. It was Bud Selig. And it was kind of a circus, if you remember. It really was. And again, it came to a culmination in spring of 1995 when you had replacement players. And I was in Detroit. I was covering the Tigers. Sparky Anderson basically said, I am not managing these replacement players. Had a beef with management that was never settled. Never settled. And Tom Runnels dutifully stepped in to manage the Tigers and what looked like we were going to start the season with replacement players. He was a capable guy who'd done well in AAA. Never got a job since managing on the major league level. March 31st of 1995, the court ruled that the owners committed unfair labor practices. They tried to unilaterally eliminate free agency, salary arbitration, anti-collusion provisions, and the court issued an injunction. Go back to the old CBA till you get a new one and start playing again. And the strike ended. And it derailed the owner's plan to start using substitute replacement players. The players got back fairly quickly. They played a 144-game season. And it was embarrassing. Are we headed for that again? I don't know, but the rhetoric is there. So we'll just have to see. Up next, we wrap up the show, and I remind you of more dream teams that failed. Keep it locked. 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

0: We are wrapping it up on the Bernie Fratto Show. Thank you to my producers, Brandon and Mark. And what's interesting, in doing the show in this time slot, I get the opportunity to give my take on major sports stories that have developed throughout the week and perhaps look ahead as well. We'll try to do both. And I still think that the biggest sports story of the week that got the biggest run, although the Knicks deserve their propers, and I've certainly given them plenty of those tonight, was the Myles Garrett trade for the Rams. And I was taken aback slightly, maybe not so much. We should be used to the groupthink echo chamber by now, who thought this is so impactful. They might as well, you know, we don't need to play the season now. The Rams, they're going to win the Super Bowl. You got Myles Garrett now. I give the Rams credit for going all in, for being willing to do what they believe they need to do. And there's an old saying in sports, the future is now. The Rams want to win one now. Stafford's window is very much closing. And oh, by the way, the Super Bowl is going to be played in SoFi Stadium again. So there would be great, I think, desire for the Rams to not only get to the Super Bowl, to have it be a home game. But here's the harsh reality. There are no guarantees in the NFL. Okay, you trade for Myles Garrett. He's the Defensive Player of the Year. They had a pretty good player in Jared Verse, too. Statistically, he'll project higher. And because of bettors, someone came, you know, I heard someone say, I hate when weather radio shows do this. Well, Vegas is convinced the Rams are the odds changed. No, we're not a big monolith here in Vegas, okay? There's over 107 sports books here. And lines aren't moved by gut feel or defensive players. Vegas doesn't put up a line to be a predictor. They're not in the fortune-telling business. They're not in the prediction business. They want to reduce risk and maximize profit. So some bettors may have come in and said, what the hell, I'll take a flyer. I might have moved the number. But you might find this interesting. ESPN loves to do these projections. They simulated the upcoming season 10,000 times. And in doing so, in 16% of the cases, the Rams won the Super Bowl. 16%. So there are no guarantees. And I started out earlier in the show talking about who were some of the more infamous teams that were, you know, quote unquote, stacked, dream teams, ready to win it all, get out of the way, here we come. And if I'd have really gotten into it, I wouldn't have had time to do the rest of the show. And so I only got into it proportionately. And I saved this last segment to share with you some of the other ones I didn't get to. Now, I already talked about the 2004 LA Lakers. Okay. That's near and dear because I was covering the Pistons then, Larry Brown's Pistons. And that series was entered. The Lakers were supposed to sweep. They had four Hall of Famers. And the Pistons weren't supposed to have a chance. Not only did the Pistons win, they had a gentleman sweep. They almost swept. Kobe hit a long-range three-pointer. As one of the games was winding down, they would have been swept. Because, see, the Lakers thought they were supposed to win it in 03. So they got, let's go out and get some more Hall of Famers. They brought in Gary Payton and Karl Malone to join Shaquille O'Neal and Kobe Bryant. And surely the rest of the universe, don't call me Shirley, would be realizing that this is a ferocious dynasty. Well, Karl Malone got hurt. So much for chemistry. And they lost in five games to the very gritty Detroit Pistons, who just simply were tougher and grittier and played better basketball. Oh, by the way, the following season, O'Neal, Payton, Malone, and Jackson were no longer with the team. It wasn't just the 04 Lakers, too. You may or may not remember the 2012, 2013 Lakers. They were 2 years removed from repeating as NBA champions. Mitch Kupchak goes out and gets, I'll say this in air quotes, because I never really thought Dwight Howard was a superstar. Not in big games. But they went out and got superstars. Dwight Howard. They got Steve Nash. That joined the existing core of Kobe Bryant, Paul Gasol, and Meta World Peace. But instead of rocketing to the top of the NBA, this was supposed to be a team that was supposed to do these wonderful things. They fired Mike Brown. Our guy, Mike Brown, head coach Mike Brown, after 5 games. Mike D'Antoni replaced Brown. And actually, the Lakers did make the playoffs as a 7 seed and got swept by the San Antonio Spurs. I love the circle of life. Meanwhile, Dwight Howard, you know, left and signed with the Houston Rockets after that season as a free agent. And what was written afterward? Well, that he and Kobe Bryant couldn't coexist. I'm not implying in any way the Rams will have chemistry issues. I'm not implying in any way they have any anything. I'm merely saying, after hearing all the groupthink echo chamber lose their minds about how the Rams, there's no guarantees. Let's go back to football. Remember the 2011 Philadelphia Eagles? They already had a really good team, Michael Vick. They did. They had DeSean Jackson, Sean McCoy. Then they go out and sign Vince Young to back up Michael Vick. Vince Young goes into a press conference and infamously dubs the Eagles as, quote, a dream team. Oh, by the way, that Philly roster also had some additional names that they'd acquired. Nnamdi Asawa, Jason Babin, Dominic Rogers-Cromartie, Ronnie Brown. That was part of the nucleus that included Michael Vick, DeSean Jackson, LeSean McCoy, you get it, and Asante Samuel. But instead of winning their first Super Bowl championship, the Eagles lost 4 of their first 5 games, and when Thanksgiving rolled around, they were 4-8. They did not make the playoffs. The following season, Andy Reid lost his job, and then Chip Kelly arrived and overturned the roster. How about the New York Yankees? We talk about teams that span. Well, in 2004, the Yankees had a bunch of guys. They added A-Rod, Gary Sheffield, Kevin Brown, John Lieber, Javier Vasquez. They already had Derek Jeter, Mariano Rivera, George Posada, Hideki Matsui, Mike Messina. And, oh, by the way, they did get into the playoffs, but they lost infamously to the Boston Red Sox in 7 games after winning the first 3. I go on and on and on. I'm not going to. You might be able to do your own research as well. Maybe the Rams do win it. Maybe they don't. But this notion that you just stack names on a piece of paper and add water and voila, here we go. History has shown us. History is replete with examples. I just gave you many, but that doesn't always happen. It's going to do it for the Bernie Fratto Show. I'll see you next week. Keep it locked. Up next, the great Andy Furman, Fox Sports Radio. We are Fox
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26: Vegas leads the Stanley Cup final 2-1 after a double overtime win over Carolina 5-4. Vegas was up 4-0 in the third. Carolina's comeback started with 3 goals in a 39-second span. Eventually, the Canes got the game-tying goal with under 2 minutes to go in regulation. But for Vegas, the game winner came from behind the net off the goalie and in. Vegas will host Game 4 of the series on Tuesday. The NBA finals don't continue until Monday, by the way. In the WNBA, New York came came back to defeat Indiana 83-75. Breonna Stewart, 30 points. U.S. soccer played its final tune-up game before the World Cup starts this coming week. U.S. lost in Chicago 2-1 to Germany. The Belmont was won by Golden Tempo, who'd taken the Kentucky Derby last month. Baseball: Red Sox at Yankees rained out. Dodgers got 9 in the first to beat the Angels 9-2. I'm Steve DeSager.
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1: All right, who said the East was weak? 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All right, that's coming right up. Good morning. Good morning, everybody. This is Fox Sports Sunday on Fox Sports Radio. He's Bucky Brooks. I'm Andy Furman. You know what? 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My partner, the one and only. Are you ready? Get the red carpet. Bucky Brooks. Here he is. Hello, Buck. How are you?
2: I'm great, Andy. What's going on? How you doing?
1: Take a bow. Please take a bow.
2: I'm taking a bow. How's everything?
1: Everything is wonderful because the Knicks are up 2-0. You know, I don't want to rub it into anybody, but, you know, I just think they just play such great basketball. I really do. We'll get into that in just a second. I know you're a San Antonio fan, all right? But, you know, it's just the way it blows.
2: Who's a San Antonio? I'm not a San Antonio fan.
1: Well, I thought you were. I thought you liked the Spurs.
2: I'm not a San Antonio fan. I like the way they play, but, no, they are not my team.
1: All right. I'm glad to hear. Now I feel a little better. Do you know what today is? Besides Sunday, do you know what today is?
2: I don't. What is today?
1: Today is 6-7 day. I mean, I'm caught up in this stuff now, the 6-7, all right? Everybody's going crazy with 6-7 from that rap song, Doot Doot. And I never heard of that song. Have you ever heard of Doot Doot? Have you listened to it?
2: Look, I know enough about it just because, like, all the kids around me, all the high schoolers, they've been doing that for a minute, talking about 6-7. So it's a part of the culture. It's a part of the slang. It's part of the lingo. It's a thing.
1: I would say this. First of all, number one, tomorrow should be a holiday because if today's 6-7, it should be celebrated tomorrow on 6-8. That's number one. Number two, I mean, I want to find out how this got started because it's like a marketing sensation. The guy who started this, or the woman, whatever it may be, is a genius. They're a freaking genius, really. People go crazy with 6-7. It's kind of waned a little bit, kind of died off just a little bit. But when I heard today was June 7th, 6-7, I fell right into the trap. I really did.
2: You did. You did fall right into the trap. You did fall into the trap. I started hearing about this a year ago. My kids were down at Coachella, and it was kind of a thing that they were talking about that with the hand movements and all the other stuff, and it's only continued to grow.
1: Oh, my goodness. All right. We'll get back to the NBA for a second here. And certainly the finals continue tomorrow at the Mecca of basketball, Madison Square Garden in New York City, game number 3, 8:30 Eastern. But there's a bigger story. Right? There's a bigger story besides what's going on the court right now. This is amazing right now. The New York Knickerbockers are making available 2 of the best seats in the house, right behind, like, Ben Stiller and all the guys who get in there free, all right? They're going to put them on auction, all right? Well, because the NBA right now and the finals for the Garden, first time since 1999. And the prices, I got to believe, I'm looking at prices right now, like $8,000 for a ticket. Are you kidding? So the auction is on. It started Thursday. And I guess they'll announce the winner tomorrow. 2 tickets right behind the bench, I guess. And my question is this. obviously, I've been to Madison Square Garden, but I don't remember where the sections are. But the sections VIP, row 10, row AA, seats 25 and 26. They'll be auctioned right off. I want to know why guys like Ben Stiller, Tracy Morgan, all these guys, I get it, they're Knicks fans. Why are they permitted to get there free? They just call up and they get the seats right on the court. Tracy Morgan was puked on the court during the season watching a game. And I like Tracy Morgan. I really do enjoy him on Saturday Night Live. But what gives them the right? Why are they permitted to go free? I don't get it. Can you explain that to me? Because you're kind of like a big shot celebrity, too. You played in the NFL.
2: So is it confirmed? So Tracy Morgan and all the celebs that we see, of course, that those guys are gifted or comp tickets.
1: They're free. Their agents call up and they get the tickets. Come on.
2: Oh, okay. All right. Well, I'll say this. The reason why is because you're creating the art and the ambiance. And for every Tracy Morgan that you see in the building that is for free, you have a bunch of other people that are willing to go above and beyond to pay big money so they can be in the place, be around those guys, and kind of be a part of the celebrity scene or the scene. So I am not surprised. Being in L.A., you see a lot of guys courtside. People talk about being on the wood. That's the significance or the way that they talk about being able to have your foot on the hardwood, being able to be seen. You're right there. You're showcased and centered. And as much as about the respective team, the Knicks, it's also about being in, like, kind of being the place. Being the place to be, and you know it's only going to be more bananas on Monday because, one, they're up 2-0. Two, there's a sense that the Knicks could sweep them. Three, it's the first time they've been back in the series where they feel like they're going to win. It's going to be electric. It's going to be bananas. I can't imagine how many celebs are going to be in the building. But they're not only there. They must find a way to comp them on the road because these guys are traveling. They're going all over the place. And the one thing that I can't appreciate right now about the Knicks fans, it appears to be like a lifelong fulfillment of a dream that the Knicks are potentially about to pull this thing off.
1: It's amazing. They've galvanized New York City. They really have. But you know, it's funny you mentioned the celebs. I kind of feel bad because, like, what kind of celebs are in San Antonio? I mean, I watched the game. They had the former player. I think David Robertson I saw was on the sidelines other than that. But there are no celebs in San Antonio. People live in San Antonio want to get the hell out of San Antonio, I would think. Really? I mean, so what kind of celebs are there?
2: It used to be, like, I don't know, a long time ago, like, was it Eva Longoria and a handful of others, but not many. There's not many Spurs fans. Michelle Beadle is a Spurs fan. She probably talks about it in those things, but I don't know. It's a smaller market.
1: Well, they got
2: team.
1: The nuns. I watched that. They got the nuns that root for the Spurs. Those nuns in the stand, which is great. I love that because you know, the big guy, Wemby, he's always looking and praying with them before the games. That's great. Okay. And when you mention, you know, the aura and the place to be, why did my mind all of a sudden go way back when you and I talked about this? I think a team wanted to do a promotion with this sports bar in Atlanta, and the NBA said no. Remember that sports bar?
2: It was not a sports bar. It was an adult establishment.
1: Okay.
2: It was an adult establishment where you go and you pay some money and ladies dance scantily clad, if clad in anything, for a few dollars. Yes.
1: And people want to go there to be seen also, yes. I guess, right?
2: Mm-hmm.
1: Okay, I don't know why my mind just wandered off there when you said to be seen. That's my head. That's where I'm at, all right? I'm sorry. All right, we move back. Now, the next problem I have, before we get into the nuts and bolts of this NBA playoff thing here, now I'm reading in various publications that Jalen Brunson is playing for an NBA championship, we know that, and maybe for the title of the best Knick ever. Hold on. Put the brakes on, please. Jalen, I love the Villanova guys, the Nova Nuts. I mean, I got three guys from Villanova playing for the Knicks right now. I love it. They're doing great. But just hold on for a second. I don't think he's the best Knick ever. You got to do a little more for me anyway to be the best Knick ever. Bernard King, I'm sorry I'm even mentioning this because you are, to me, probably the best Knick ever, all right? And that's pretty close to Willis Reed and other guys out there, Walt Frazier, Dave DeBuscher, Earl Monroe, okay? But I think Bernard King, who I saw play in high school at Fort Hamilton High School in Brooklyn, okay? I think Bernard King is the best Knick ever. Now, am I crazy saying to put the brakes on a little bit with Jalen Brunson here because he's not the best Knick ever yet?
2: I think given who he's been for the Knicks since his arrival, you're hard-pressed to find someone who you could regard as a better Nick. I love Bernard King. Bernard King, I was a kid when he was filling it up and lighting it up. Patrick Ewing in that era, great. Latrell Sprewell and what they had going in 99, all that. Like, love all of that. But for Jalen Brunson to do what he's done, for Jalen Brunson to be synonymous with clutch in this era, for the Knicks to be up 2-0 in the finals, if they win this, yeah, he's up there. You talk about with the legends, Clyde Frazier and Willis Reed and those things. Yeah, but I think he would have a right for the title of best Knick ever because he has done some remarkable stuff with the team that no one thought that this Knick team was going to be a championship team. Right. No one was saying that before the season. Mike Brown had just got there. There were people that were debating whether they, and I was one of those, why they moved off of Tom Thibodeau to bring in Mike Brown. But here they are. And a lot of it is due to the way that Jalen Brunson has played over the last couple of years. He fits the city because of his grit, his toughness, his no back down attitude. Yeah, I think that that crown, he certainly will be the king of New York if he does this.
1: Well, one of the reasons I think that I'm kind of jumping on the Jalen Brunson train with you is the fact that no one picked the Knicks to win. As a matter of fact, they may have been the third best team in the East, and everybody said the East was weak. I think the Celtics were the number one team. I think Cleveland probably was a better team going into the season and picked ahead of the Knicks. And I think if the Knicks would win it right now, they began the playoffs as like the biggest underdog ever to win it all. So I think that's a big deal. And the stats that he's been putting up, he's averaging about 27 points a game in the postseason. And last year, 26, 25, 26 in the regular season. So, yeah, he's got some cachet, so to speak. But, you know, it's the best ever. People got to put the brakes on a little bit. Everybody's, you know, just crazy with doing it right now. Just wait a little bit. Just wait and see. And I love him. I really do. I love his grit. I love his determination. He's carried that team on his back. And I think that the way he handles himself, he's not a boisterous gas bag kind of guy. I love him. He's like down to earth. I like that a lot.
2: Look, I mean, we can talk about down to earth. I know he had some edge. He had a little altercation a little bit at the end of maybe game one.
1: Yeah,
2: some
1: guy was going crazy on him.
2: Yeah, he has. So I think he appeals to New York because he kind of represents the edginess that New York and New Yorkers bring to the table. He also is really beloved because they've won. And he's been a big part of the winning with his ability to make clutch shots. With his game one, hitting a three from the corner, followed by a step back teardrop that he's nailed. He has made big shot after big shot for the Knicks, and I think there's a great appreciation for who he is because he's been so clutch for a team that has been regarded as underdogs. And remember, going in, the Celtics weren't necessarily regarded as favorites because of the Jason Tatum thing, the injury. Right. But it was a lot of conversation about Cleveland and Detroit and those guys being at the top of the division based on, one, Cleveland, last year was a top seed. Detroit was coming on like gangbusters. So there was an expectation that those two teams would be there. And then with Detroit, Detroit was the number one seed in the tournament going in. And somehow they lost to Cleveland because, to me, that's the matchup that really would have tested the Knicks differently. But look, the Knicks are here. The Knicks have earned their way to be here, and they're dominating. And the thing is, they're dominating a few different ways, but they find a way to be very dominant throughout the postseason. So hats off to Jalen Brunson and company and the job that Mike Brown and his coaching staff has done.
1: You know, it's funny. They'll say that Jalen Brunson is the best Knick of all time, and then, you know, they'll just push aside Mike Brown, and if, in fact, they do win it, which I think they will, will they come back and say he's the greatest Knick coach of all time? You know, people are crazy. Media people are nuts. You know, because Jalen Brunson is in the center stage. That's the deal. I'll go one step further. You know, for years, Knick fans, media people, they were killing James Dolan, the owner of the Knicks. He's no good. He's an SOB. He's that this, bada bing, bada bang. You don't hear his name now. I mean, you know, I'm not saying they should praise him. Maybe they should praise him. I don't know. But his name never comes up. Ownership, it's an unbelievable thing in the world of sports. I mean, I hear it all the time. In Cincinnati, Mike Brown's cheap. Mike Brown is this. You know, they'll go to the Super Bowl. You don't hear a word about Mike Brown. Just the way fans are. I'm hearing it right now with the Cincinnati Reds. You know, the people are saying, oh, they will never win a World Series because of ownership. Really? When was the last time an owner got on the mound and pitched? They don't get it. But, you know, it's great conversation. It causes a lot of fodder and controversy, and that's what they want, I guess.
2: Yeah, but I will say this. I'll push back a little bit when it comes to ownership. Well-run organizations, great ownership groups do a better job of putting their teams in position to win consistently. Now, it doesn't mean that they're always going to win it, but the right ownership group that is practical about the spending, will spend enough, will make sure that the players have everything that they need, will make sure that the coach has enough resources to be successful, they're going to be the teams that typically, year after year after year, are in that conversation. And when I look at, you know, some of the groups where they're really tightwads, it's hard for them to win consistently. I mean, it's just hard. You have to be able, if you're all in, you have to be all in all the time. And there are different levels to the commitment that some of these ownerships show.
1: All right. Now let's get into the man that everybody thinks is the next superstar in the NBA. And he may very well be Wemby, okay? I don't think he played well in the game number one. In game number two, where the Spurs came back after they were down 12, and they went crazy in the fourth quarter. And then they went to tie the game, about 15 seconds to go. He had that unbelievable turnover. And it wasn't entirely his fault. I think that he passed the ball down court, and the guy he passed it to, I think it was Castle, had his back turned to him. So the communication process was down. And then they called a timeout. They didn't use it. Wemby turned. He pushed the ball up the floor. And then all of a sudden, he got the ball back. And then he could have won it. He had an open shot and hit the back of the rim. You know, I don't understand why they don't bring the ball inside to him almost every play down court, really. The guy is tremendous in the pivot, by the paint, whatever it may be. Now, is Cat from the Knicks, is he giving him fits? Is that the deal? I don't think he is, but now all of a sudden they say that he is. I mean, I don't know. You tell me, because Wemby right now, I think he's a little bit of a disappointment because I think he's a guy who could dominate a game and he's not dominating.
2: I think what may have been a little overlooked in this process for San Antonio is just the youth and inexperience and how on the biggest stage when the pressure escalates, maybe it's a little overwhelming for them. I would also say that when they won game 7 of the previous series, the Western Conference Finals, there's a huge celebration for this team. And I don't believe the team put the emotions of winning the whatever conference championship to bed before they could cast their eyes on the Knicks and focused and emotionally kind of bring the stability needed to win these games. And I just feel like it's a game between an older, mature squad and a young squad that is figuring it out. The young squad is talented, but they just haven't figured out how to win against an experienced team that is well-connected, that's playing very, very well together.
1: Yeah, and we talked about this last week. I thought the Knicks would have trouble having that layoff about 8 days. I thought they'd be a little rusty, and it didn't work out that way at all. And then Brunson came back in the first game. You know, he looked like he got hit, and then he turned his ankle, mm-hmm. and he still came back, so everything was good. I mean, this guy's a gamer. He really is. And speaking of Brunson, he missed one of the last two free throws of the game, okay? Wemby had a chance to, you know, come back and hit that game winner after that, and then De'Aaron Fox, he came back for the buzzer. He missed the shot again. Knicks won 105-104. I think De'Aaron Fox is hurting them. I really do. I think that he should not be starting. That's just my take. I'm not a coach. As I say, the next game I coach will be my first. I just look at that lineup right now, and Fox is not helping them. And he should be scoring from the outside for the Spurs, and he's not. So keep him in the lineup if you're a Knicks fan.
2: I mean, the Knicks certainly would want him in the lineup. I think he needs to stay in the lineup because his experience is needed right now. I would say here's the big challenge for the Spurs is, as much as we're kind of glazing the New York Knicks and kind of having the coronation, in each of the last two games, the Spurs have been up in the last 2 minutes. They just haven't been able to finish the game. Yeah. And so, like, there is this this narrative where we're talking about the Knicks dominating, and they are in terms of they've won games, but they're not dominating the San Antonio Spurs. And what the Knicks have to be careful of is allowing complacency to set in, allowing the prospect of a ticker tape parade in a week to distract them from how they need to play. The pressure to me actually swings to the Knicks in game 3 because if the Spurs win game 3, not only are they assured of having another game at home, but then they could begin to say, look, we've given away 2 games. Wimby said this game was ours and we kind of gave it away.
1: It was,
2: after game two. And so if the Knicks allow the Spurs to win, it changes the pressure. It changes what we talk about. And then all that feel-good, celebratory feelings that we have in New York, now that becomes angst and anxiety and even more pressure to the Knicks. So game three is huge for both parties, but really big for the Knicks, because if they lose this, you talk about a team giving another team confidence, that could be the thing that you have to contend with.
1: You're scaring me now. Okay, but here's the deal. Now we got to go between the ears, and the only person that could do that is you, because you have something between your ears and I don't. And here's the deal, because you played the game, you're an athlete. What does it mean in any game, you know, when you're just down and your back is to the wall, do you have that feeling of giving up? I mean, this is where a coach really earns his money. He's got to get into that locker room and say, hey, you know, forget about it. We got to start all over again. What happens right now? Because to me, I got to believe it's not that much pressure on the Knicks. I think the pressure is really on San Antonio, and they're down in the dumps, I'm sure, and they're almost in a situation where they want to give up. I think maybe athletes feel that way. You tell me how it is.
2: Well, okay, so we're talking about the psychology of it all. There'd be a level of desperation and energy that the Spurs played with early that the Knicks must be prepared to face. They must be prepared for an early first quarter swarm, but they just got to settle in. And Mike Brown will tell them, hey, it's a long game. Don't waver if they come out with a lot of energy and those things, and things go their way. For San Antonio, there is that desperation that you have to play with, because, look, if you lose game three, for all intents and purposes, it's a wrap. So there will be some desperation that you play with that also will work against them. If they're down in the third and fourth quarter, you do begin to look ahead like, man, are we going to be able to do this? For the Knicks, it's about not giving San Antonio any confidence, because if you give them confidence, you let them breathe life into the way they play, the way the team is constructed and those things, well, then it becomes a bigger problem. So a lot of pressure on both teams, because game three is the ultimate do or die game. If they do, then it's 2-1 and they know they have another chance. But if they die in game three, then you're just playing out the string, because the odds of pulling it off in a finals, coming back for 3-0, yeah, it doesn't work in your favor at all.
1: I hear what you're saying. All right. He's Bucky Brooks. I'm Andy Furman. We're broadcasting live from the Fox Sports Radio studios. Get Bucky on X at Bucky Brooks, at Andy Furman FSR. Of course, 877-99 on Fox is our phone number. That's 877-996-6369. We got to ask Bucky in this hour, yay or nay, in hour number two. The blame game coming up in hour number three. And we don't like what you wrote, so stay away. That's next.
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0: first tourney win proved to be a loss. That's right around the corner. Good morning, everybody. This is Fox Sports Sunday on Fox Sports Radio. We're live from the Fox Sports Radio studios. He's Bucky Brooks. I'm Andy Furman. 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I'm talking about Draymond Green for a second. He said he had a podcast and he had a big rant on the podcast about how Jalen Brunson hasn't proven himself as a 1A championship player and how the Knicks haven't proven anything special by winning an Eastern Conference title because he said the East is weak and if you get out of the East, you got to get out of the East because it's just a bad division. I mean, come on. Back off, Draymond, really? Come on. But it's good. I guess it's good fodder. It's good for us to talk about. But I don't know why he'd even go. Why are people going after Jalen Brunson? I don't get it.
1: Without context, I don't know. But I think probably just because of, look, there's been a lot of conversation on whether you can have a small guy, a guard, be the best player on your team, particularly if they're like 6'4 and under. And so Jalen Brunson is defying the odds, being the outlier. And sometimes people have a tough time like coming to grips with that. Now, this doesn't mean that it's going to be the new norm because you take a small guy like Jalen Brunson and he's just playing at such a high level that his team is appearing to close in on a title. But it is something that goes against the traditional team building methods that you have seen work in the NBA. And it will lead to maybe more conversations about can you build a team in what would be deemed to be a bit of an unorthodox way.
0: Okay, I want to just close the door here a little bit on the NBA playoffs. When the NBA, they issued two lifetime bans for two fans that kind of ran onto the court, interrupting the fourth quarter of the NBA Finals, Game 2 in San Antonio, all right? And everybody's calling these guys jerks and clowns, or whatever, and they may very well be, I don't know. But to me, I mean, maybe I'm on a different planet. I think it takes a lot of guts to run on a court during a game. I wouldn't do it. If someone dared me, even pay me a lot of money, I'd be afraid. I don't think you would do it, would you? I think it's a gutsy thing to do. So I'm not giving them credit to do it, but the point is that, you know, those people that are pointing fingers, and I know it's wrong. It's wrong that they did it, and I'm glad the NBA suspended them for life. It's a dangerous thing, but it is gutsy to do that. It really is, and I wouldn't, and I couldn't, and I'd be afraid to do it. That's all I'm saying.
1: Yeah, you should be afraid to do it because it shouldn't be done. It shouldn't be done. Like, there's not a place where this should be a big part of the fabric, but it's done. And look, like, lifetime ban is significant. Like, these fans have to remember, man, to stay in your lane. You are a fan. This is not something where you should be involved in and putting yourself in the moment. So, yeah, this is a bit of an issue for me.
0: Okay, and the question I have, okay, the NBA was quick to say, hey, these two clowns, well, I'll call them clowns, are going to be banned for life, all right? How come, and maybe I'm wrong on this, how come if you're on a plane and cause a ruckus, you're not banned from flying for life? Maybe on that airlines, maybe, I don't know. But the NBA was quick to do this, and on the airplanes, they don't do it like that on planes, I don't think. Do they?
1: Well, I mean,
0: it depends how serious it may be.
1: Yeah, but it's serious. Like, man, look, you can't come and disrupt somebody's workplace. Right. And it's a safety hazard. Like, what if they had ill intentions? I mean, what if they had something to harm players? Like, years and years ago, we saw it at a tennis event, Monica Seles sitting there courtside, like, minding her own business. Someone comes up and stabs her. Like even at the time, like, it still didn't get the kind of blowback that it should have gotten. Like, someone ran onto the court and stabbed a tennis player in the middle of a match. So you can't have these people running onto the court like, hey, what may seem to be a funny moment, oh, this is a go viral moment. There's a safety hazard because you just don't know the intentions of these, as you said, crazies, weirdos that run onto the court. So stay off the court.
0: No, you're right. I mean, I think it's a natural. You go to a game, the last thing in your mind is thinking of going on the field or on the court. I mean, why would you? I mean, I guess maybe it was a dare. Maybe it was high, drunk, whatever it may be. Or maybe you just wanted to get a selfie or maybe for TikTok.
1: But even in that, like, think about, oh, I want to run on the court and make this about me. I'm not a player. I'm not participating in the event. I want to run and have a viral moment where I take a picture. Like, that is crazy. And I know we're in this world, like, look at me world or whatever. But to even think about that is beyond belief to me. Like, that is bananas.
0: I agree. And look, in sports like basketball, you know, there's only five guys on each team. These guys are not wearing a lot of equipment. You know what they look like. And you're sitting really, really close. Football, it's a lot more difficult. You're up in the stands, and there's a space between the stands and the field, and there's no way. It's very difficult to do it in football. Basketball, it's a lot easier. Hockey, you probably break your neck slipping on the ice, so no one does it in hockey. You know, and if you go to it in hockey, I'm sure you'll get they'll beat the hell out of you with a stick. So you're not going to do it in hockey.
1: So I mean, you're not going to do it, but you have beefed up security measures. In football, we've seen guys operate with a vigilante justice mentality where players will run down and tackle fans that are running onto the field and those things. And I think we've seen, like, people are more prepared for it in football and soccer, particularly international soccer overseas, right, where guys kind of jump on. You have the streakers, the flashers, whatever you want to call them, on the thing. Basketball is not typically...

0: Probably a nobody. I hate to say that, but he probably is. You know, he's not that big of a money, a bit of a guy, right? Okay. So the deal is that they did it because a report came out that Clark was ruled out 100 minutes before the Fever played the Portland Fire. And according to the report by this guy, Agnes, he said that Clark's unavailability was part of a strategic management plan for the season. Okay. And the staff of the Indiana Fever didn't like that. Really? I mean, look, I don't get it.
1: No, what part didn't they like? I'm just curious, like, in terms of, like, what was wrong with him reporting that? Like, I'm trying to figure out what.
0: Well, the Fever coach, Stephanie White, negated Agnes's report during her pregame press conference. There is no managing, she said. She is healthy, said. We're not managing anything. This is just a back issue. We want to make sure we give the time to give so she could be ready. I mean, who cares? Who cares what he wrote? First of all, this guy loves it because no one even read what he wrote until she went nuts on him.
1: Okay, so maybe it's just, like, part of a deal where the NBA, you know, this is the W, the NBA has been sensitive to the load management controversy. Yeah, and maybe this is them trying to get ahead of, hey, no, this is not a load management situation. This is just something that is fairly routine that we want to make sure that we keep our eyes on so it doesn't get worse. Not like a mandatory day off or anything like that.
0: Well, I kind of like what the Professional Basketball Writers Association said. They came back with a statement and said, any effort to prevent reporters from doing the work of informing the public reflects poorly on any team and league which attempts to do so and runs contrary to the best interests of all involved, most of all the public, okay? And I think that's correct, but, you know, live and let live. I mean, so the deal is, Agnes was quoted, this the guy who wrote it. He says, I got it from a trusted source that I knew was spot on. The other thing he said, I felt, if anything, this was helping them out. I don't know what that means, but he said he was helping them out. But, you know, he's had some problems, they say, in the past with the Fever. But, you know, let it go. I mean, this is not, it's a black eye for the league and for the Indiana Fever. I just don't think it's a good thing. I don't know. I mean, that would be like if you and I, well, not you, you would never do this. If I said something stupid or something derogatory towards a team and they heard it, they say, no, you're not coming to our game. We don't want you here. You can't do that, really. I don't know. You know what? That's what society is today. Our president does that with the reporters on 60 Minutes. So what sports is nothing compared to that, right? So what am I going to do? I can't control it. That's just the way.
1: Yeah, I think we're towing a fine line between the world kind of turning on the media thing. Like, so since the advent of like fake news, where we are slow to trust the media, and the media has been painted out to be the enemy. And those things. Now, there's always been this give and take between sports entities, corporations, or whatever, and the media. But the media, journalists, are supposed to hold people accountable. That's part of the deal. Like, they're supposed to speak truth to power. They're supposed to force you to have to answer for your decisions. And if Scott does this, like, he's forcing the Indiana Fever to be able to explain away the decision. Why isn't Caitlin LeCart playing? Why is this? Is this part of a bigger thing where she's hurt or is it not? Is this load management? All of those things. You have to have answers for that. Banning the person who can bring about the questions is not the solution. Answer the question. Answer the question honestly and then move on. Whatever the criticism is, deal with it. But you can't silence those people who are not on your side. Like, that is not the way that this country is supposed to work.
0: As always, well said, the Answer Man. And we do call him the Answer Man because he is. And it's Ask Bucky. And it's next.
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25: All right, it's Bucky right around the bend. It's about 12 minutes now before the top of the hour. This is Fox Sports Sunday. He is Bucky Brooks. I'm Andy Furman, and we are live from the Fox Sports Radio studios. And away we go. MG, are you ready for Ask Bucky?
26: Yes, let's get into it.
25: Let's do it.
26: All right, Bucky. So the trade for A.J. Brown officially went through to the Patriots. How do the Eagles fill the shoes of their one superstar wide receiver?
27: Yeah, it's going to be tough. They have to do it by committee. They're hopeful that Devontae Smith is available and ready to be the number one receiver. Some would say that he was co-number one with A.J. Brown the last few years. We'll see if he can handle all the duties. And then all the trades and all the acquisitions that they made have been designed to help them have a better receiver core. So if you think about Mekhi Lemon being the first round pick, then Tarian Wicks coming over from the Green Bay Packers. They go and get Hollywood Brown to fill the role. So they have tried to up the level of talent in that core. And then you're hoping that the system Deshaun Mannion brings over is going to help these guys be a balanced offense. But we'll see. It'll be interesting to see how this plays out. But yeah, they're going to try and do it by committee.
26: All right. And as far as the quarterback is concerned, so he loses his superstar wide receiver. Does this add a lot more pressure to Jalen Hurts?
27: I mean, I think there's a lot of pressure on him anyway, just given the market. Like, the marketplace has just made it where people are on him for whatever reason, despite being a guy that's been a Super Bowl MVP and won a Super Bowl. Yeah, it puts a little more on him. He has to be dialed in because the noise in Philly is always loud. He just has to get it done. And I think he will get it done because he is a conscientious worker. He has kind of bought into the new philosophy and the culture that Mannion is creating. I think it'll be better for him this season.
26: All right. And we had another blockbuster trade in the NFL happen this past week. Myles Garrett, the superstar defensive end for the Browns, gets traded to the Rams. And I think it's safe to say now, L.A. is a safe haven for superstars. You can just look at the history of it. The Lakers took Kareem from the Bucks. Mm-hmm. In 1975, the Kings took away Wayne Gretzky from the Oilers. The Lakers took away Shaq from the Magic in 1996. The Lakers signed LeBron from the Cavaliers. The Luka trade, of course, with the Mavericks. The Dodgers trading for Mookie Betts. And the Dodgers also took away Shohei Ohtani from the Angels. So is it a pressure to win in a town that creates a superstar haven?
27: Yeah, it is pressure. And it's funny that you brought this up because I do believe, one, being in L.A., yeah, there's a way that you have to win in L.A. And L.A. is about stars. And as you rattled off all those teams, every team in L.A. has won because they've had a set of stars surrounded by key role players. But you have to have stars to win in Hollywood. We've seen the Lakers, who I think started it. We've seen the Dodgers do it. You mentioned the L.A. Kings when Wayne Gretzky came. And it, this is what has to be done in L.A. And the L.A. Rams, not the Chargers, the Rams have embraced that, and they've had a lot of success because of that.
26: All right. And speaking of Shohei Ohtani, this past week against the Diamondbacks on Tuesday, he retired the first 11 batters he faced, only giving up two hits and one walk in six scoreless innings, lowering his season ERA to a 0.74. On the flip side, he stepped to the plate six times and reached base five times with three hits and two walks, raising his batting average to a season high 301. Is he officially the best player in baseball?
27: Oh, he's been the best player in baseball for the last few years, yes, he is the best player in baseball. One, a two-way sensation, a guy that can get it off the hump, or a guy that can hit it off the bump, or a guy that can hit. He certainly can do it all. And, like, I think he has an opportunity to be a Cy Young winner and an MVP and all that other stuff all rolled up in one. Yes, he's the best player in baseball, no doubt.
26: Yes, for sure. I agree. Goes without saying the last few years. And then last one here for you, Buck. What's the latest with the Mike Vrabel situation? It kind of got quiet.
25: I want to hear this, too. Because I know Bucky knows. He knows the inside.
27: Why would I know? I'm not tied to those people. I don't know. It has quieted down on that front. And the worst-kept secret in the league when it comes to A.J. Brown has come to fruition. So, I don't know if there's anything left to discuss. Like, what else is there? What else there could there be?
25: It'll come out. Something will come out. Really.
27: What else can come out? Like, it's a done deal.
25: I don't know, but something will. It always does, right? And I want to go back a little bit. I mean, Michael mentioned to you about the trade filling the shoes of A.J. Brown, and he did call him a superstar. Would you say that he is a superstar? A.J. Brown.
27: He's definitely a star. He's definitely one of the best players in ball. He and Jamar Chase, I think, are the only guys.
25: I was
27: guys
25: just going to mention
27: had.
25: Jamar. He's not in Jamar's league.
27: I think. Oh, no. I got some for you. I think he and Jamar Chase are the only guys to have had 1,000-yard seasons and 7-plus touchdowns in every season since they came out. Yeah. He and Jamar Chase, one of guys with only 1,000 yards and 7-plus touchdowns each and every year. That's why he gets down. He had 1,400 yards back-to-back years, 22-23. Fourth in receiving yards and touchdowns. Yes, he's a star.
25: All right, there we go. All right, his best coaching job now off the field. Who? Next, right here on Fox Sports Radio.
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23: Special focusing on the biggest issues impacting you this week. Here's Manny Munoz.
24: I am Manny Munoz. Thank you for tuning in to iHeartRadio's Communities. It is our weekly public affairs show where we try to bring you conversations that'll help you better understand important issues or maybe just some interesting topics. Either way, I do hope you'll stick around for the next half hour. And if you have any comments, questions, or suggestions, please feel free to reach out on Instagram. My handle is at IOD Manny. That's at IOD MANNY. Now, let's get on with the show. The World Cup is like the Olympics, Super Bowl, and March Madness all rolled into one. It is a global event that stops entire countries in their tracks. And with the 2026 tournament coming to North America, millions of Americans who might not normally watch soccer are suddenly getting curious about what makes the sport so beloved around the world. Let's discuss it with Nick Green, who explores the worldwide fascination with the beautiful sport in his new book, How to Watch Soccer Like a Genius. Nick, I appreciate the time. Thanks for joining us.
28: Thank you so much for having me.
24: For Americans who don't follow soccer much, especially the international game, how do you explain just how big an event the World Cup is around the world?
28: Well, gosh, I mean, I don't think I can explain how big it is. It's everything. It's the whole enchilada. Every 4 years, everyone starts out the tournament thinking they can win. Only one team does, and it's usually probably Brazil, Germany, or Argentina. But nonetheless, we're in that wonderful moment right now where there's a little bit of hope for everyone. And I hope it's a fun tournament.
24: You're saying there's a chance. Am I overstating it in the intro there that it's like the Olympics, Super Bowl, and March Madness all rolled into one?
28: No, I think that's a pretty... you might be underselling it a bit,
24: right?
28: but it does. It has the element of, I like that you mentioned March Madness, because it does have that single elimination element when it gets to the knockout round,
24: right?
28: That is makes for an exciting tournament and some wacky results. So we'll see what we get.
24: What is it about the World Cup that seems to pull, kind of like the Super Bowl, that seems to pull together even people who don't normally watch soccer or sports for that matter?
28: Well, you know, I think it's about the game of soccer first, and the World Cup just so happens to be the grandest and most opulent showcase. Mm-hmm. Because, you know, it's only every 4 years, and the in-between soccer is just as big. So I think it's the game itself and an excuse to spend your summer days sort of luxuriating in the green of the pitch and watching the best players in the world kind of go at it. And my book, How to Watch Soccer Like a Genius, explores a little bit about the World Cup, which is kind of a funny tournament. It was invented basically because the Olympics, you couldn't play with professionals. So FIFA was concerned about making money even way back in the 1930s when they started this whole thing. Mm-hmm. But the World Cup really took a life of its own. And now it's just sort of this majestic tentpole for the sport itself.
24: Here in the U.S., baseball might have at one time been our nation's pastime, right? I don't think there's any question that now it's the NFL. What do you think it is about soccer that just connects emotionally with so many people among so many different cultures in so many different countries?
28: It's the most accessible sport. It was designed almost by accident. Basically a bunch of rules cobbled together from different schools in England that couldn't figure out the right way to play or one way to play because everyone played by different rules. And so they basically had to make it as simple as possible so everyone can play. And what they accidentally produced is the most accessible and approachable game. You just need a ball, some people. You don't even need goals. I mean, I used to play with a bunch of backpacks as sort of a post. And it's basically, it can be played anywhere. It is played anywhere. And then from the lowest level to the very highest, you can get this spectrum of both simplicity, but that kind of hides the complexity of this beautiful and intriguing game.
24: I go back to the days of the late 80s when, where I grew up, we had the Fort Lauderdale Strikers and they'd play mm-hmm. against the Chicago Sting or the New York Cosmos, something like that. But what is it about Americans some of us don't understand what it is about the sport? Some Americans say it's boring because, you know, 1-0 game might not seem all that exciting, but they don't understand the excitement behind the sport.
28: Yeah, I mean, it is an odd game. The score is low. Scoring is low. There's ties, things that we're not exactly used to, but yeah. There's so much beauty in that and so much subtlety and excitement in the in-between moments. And I speak with all different experts in all different fields to sort of get as well-rounded and as, I think, interesting a view on the game as a whole as possible. You know, Americans, the reason maybe we don't have the same history with it is because, well, American football sprouted from the very same game that soccer did. Mm-hmm. It just happened to sprout on a little bit different of a timeline and different path. You know, baseball, for example, a lot of the league play in soccer was inspired in part by the way baseball was played. So, you know, soccer is at its heart. There's a lot of American elements to it. We just have to know where to look.
24: A few more minutes here with Nick Green. He is the author of How to Watch Soccer Like a Genius. It is out now. Speaking of that, your book looks at soccer kind of historically through science, even psychology. What was there something that really surprised you while you were researching to write this?
28: Yeah, well, you mentioned psychology, and I find the timekeeping in soccer so unique. It's the only sport that grows. You know, the clock doesn't go down to zero. It just keeps expanding. And
24: why is that?
28: A few reasons, because when it started, they didn't have clocks that wound down.
24: Okay, that makes sense.
28: And it was really just a social pursuit. You know, it was a bunch of guys got together at lunch breaks or whenever and said, oh, we'll play for however long. And everything sort of got codified and solidified by the time they realized, oh, gosh, we need to have a sort of standardized time. And what happened was the legend is there was a game involving Aston Villa in England. And there was a penalty called in the very last seconds of the game. Mm-hmm. And the goalkeeper for the team that had given up the penalty took the ball and kicked it as far as he could out of the park. And of course, by the time that the other team went to retrieve the ball, the time was over. It was 90 minutes. The game was over. And so they said, okay, we got to figure out how to prevent this from happening again. They invented added time, stoppage time. And so to sort of figure out how this weird quirk of stoppage time affects the viewer. I spoke to a psychologist who does time studies and how humans perceive time. And it really is true that when your team is winning by one goal and there's maybe 3 minutes of stoppage time, the fans will perceive that time as being 10 minutes,
24: yeah.
28: 15 minutes.
24: Yeah.
28: And the opposite is true. And they've done studies to prove this. So it's a game that, for all its sort of quirks and imperfections, makes for a truly unique and wonderful viewing experience.
24: Yeah, even local games with our kids, we're screaming, "Come on, ref, blow the whistle!"
28: it makes it crazy.
24: It really does. But that's not the only unusual thing that American sports fans might not be accustomed to. The time clock, you know, the clock counting up instead of down, and that there is no really end. The referee will add time at the end of it. Watching a soccer game, a very different experience anywhere else in the world as compared to the U.S., because it's different than you might experience as a fan going to a baseball game or a basketball game or a football game. The soccer fans are singing and dancing and making noise the entire time, seemingly for no apparent reason.
28: Yeah, there's no stops. There's no stoppages. The game keeps going. Again, it's something, a game that could never in a million years be invented today.
24: Yeah,
28: because there's no commercial breaks. To fill all that time, it's fans take to singing, to chanting, to, you know, basically finding the community in the stands and around the people next to them.
24: A couple more minutes here with our guest, Nick Green. He is the author of the new book, How to Watch Soccer Like a Genius. I want to get into the World Cup in a few minutes, but first I want to go back. We talked about how I started watching, you know, soccer here locally in the 70s. It feels like it was the 1994 World Cup that kind of helped change how the sport was viewed, how it was followed here in the United States. Before that, I kept hearing, oh, this is when soccer's going to take off. This is when soccer's going to take off. And it never really did. Is that a good barometer where 94 is where things started to pick up in the U.S.?
28: Yes. You know, there was a period in the 70s in the NASL and when players like Pelé and Beckenbauer were playing in the States, and that league was actually very successful, but it sort of petered out and there was no commitment to keeping it longer than I guess the stars could, guarantee. And uh-huh. So the 94 World Cup was this huge showcase and it was effective. I remember when I was 8 years old, I went to a game in Chicago where I'm from. And I saw Greece versus Bulgaria and that stuck with me. And I'm a lifelong fan from that. And then after that, it wasn't just the World Cup. The next year, MLS debuted, and it had a lot of investment and TV deals, which are incredibly important. I write all about the sort of intricacies of that, and the fact that soccer was on TVs and in front of us, and it was, you know, very much here to stay. And then in 99, you had the Women's World Cup triumph, the United States women's national team winning famously in the penalty shootout. So there was that little sort of burst in the mid to late 90s where soccer finally got its foothold in the States and hasn't sort of let slip.
24: And of course, there were a lot of Americans because of our demographics and the growing international audience in the United States. They were playing soccer here in the country, in much bigger numbers than people were actually watching it on television, weren't they?
28: Exactly. It was almost a regional curiosity. Some places would have more of a soccer culture than others, but they're, you know, the country did lack a sort of more unifying soccer culture, and through the efforts of everyone involved in MLS and getting the World Cup here, it actually worked. It was a huge plan. I talked to the guy who was in charge of putting grass in the Silver Dome, and it was the first time real grass had ever been used on an indoor playing surface, and it's in the book, and basically the lengths he went to sort of do something that was seemed maybe insignificant. You know, why? Who cares if it's real grass? But that started a stadium revolution and made it so that in America we were the pioneers of grass indoors, and it's all because of the World Cup. I mean, you see the most magnificent stadiums in the world all can go back to the efforts made during the World Cup to make it a success.
24: Yeah, and I just saw a story leading up to the World Cup here about how specific they are about the grass that they use, how important it is that it's installed a certain way in all of these stadiums here in the U.S.
28: The entire first chapter of my book is all about grass, and I assure the listeners, it is not boring. It's very entertaining.
24: So you'll enjoy this one more than you enjoy watching the grass grow. All right. The tournament here in the United States, what should Americans know, one, about the atmosphere and the passion surrounding these games? Because we're all going to experience it for a few weeks here in June and the beginning of July.
28: Yeah. And you know what? It's interesting. We're all watching something new. This is an expanded format for the tournament. 48 teams. It's grown by over a dozen from previous iterations. It's big. And early on, there's more teams than ever before, which means there might be more lopsided results, but there also might be more, I don't know, potential upsets. We're watching, there's going to be more games, over 100 games, which is more than ever before. So this is the biggest the tournament's ever been. So that's something to look out for. The passion will surely be there, but it'll be interesting to see if it affects those group stage games, if things will be settled earlier than usual, just because the talent discrepancy between the best teams and the worst teams, because the floor has been lowered a little bit, or if the random nature and the, I don't know, excitement and the passion that you mentioned works to sort of level the playing field, as it were. So, that'll be something fun to watch, and I think it's something new to watch.
24: For one of our listeners, last thing for you, that might not be interested at all in soccer, but somehow has sat and listened through 14 minutes of this interview, What advice would you have for them watching their very first World Cup match? What should they pay attention to so they can appreciate what's happening?
28: Let it wash over you. Just the green alone of the grass is beautiful, but watch the ball, but you can watch the players making runs off the ball. Listen to the crowd. You know, have it on, and if you're not paying attention, the crowd will tell you when something interesting is happening.
24: The book is titled How to Watch Soccer Like a Genius by Nick Green. Nick, best of luck with the book. Really appreciate the time. Enjoy the tournament.
28: Hey, thank you so much.
24: You're listening to iHeartRadio Communities, our weekly public affairs show. I am Manny Munoz. If you have any thoughts, comments, or questions, please feel free to reach out to me on Instagram. My handle is at IODManny. That's at IODManny. When school lets out for summer, many thousands of kids across our country lose access to something families might rely on every single day: school breakfasts and lunches. They become food insecure. For households already juggling rising costs and busy schedules, summer can become one of the toughest times of the year. Let's discuss it as we bring in Rachel Sabella. She's with NoKidHungry.org. Rachel, I appreciate the time. Thanks for joining me.
11: Thanks for having me today, Manny.
24: Let me start off with this, because I think when people hear the phrase childhood hunger, they get a certain vision in their heads, right? Think something that might not always be reality. What does childhood hunger or food insecurity look like in our country?
11: That's such an important question. And that's what our focus of our work here is at No Kid Hungry. We want to make sure every child has regular access to the nutrition, the meals, the food they need to thrive and succeed. And for many families, especially now as we face an affordability crisis, and you look at rising costs of rent and gas and utilities, what they can play with in their budget is money for food. And so that means sometimes caregivers are skipping meals. That sometimes means that children, when they're home, the budgets only allow for two meals a day. So during the school year, there is, you know, no cost or reduced costs, breakfasts, lunches, and after school meals available in schools, but it makes it harder in the summer months for them to access this.
24: How widespread a problem is it across our country?
11: Across the country, 14 million kids live with hunger.
24: Wow.
11: It's present in every community. I talk to people so often who will say to me, you know, adults who are in successful roles will say, you know, when I grew up, I was on SNAP benefits or without free meals. I would not have had that. So it's something that I think every single person knows someone either facing food insecurity now or who grew up facing that challenge.
24: Yeah, if you're talking 14 million kids in our country, this clearly affects more than just families that might traditionally be thought of as struggling financially.
11: Absolutely. I often say hunger hides in plain sight. You can't necessarily look at someone and say they're facing food insecurity. Mm-hmm. And we hear so often, well, they have a house, they have a car. How can they be hungry? Well, they have to pay to keep that roof over their head. They have to pay for that gas. It's these other items where it's, you know, cutting meals or skipping meals, or, you know, we hear a lot from families who say they're buying filler foods. They're not buying meat or fruits and vegetables. It's a lot of pasta and rice because that's how they stretch their budget the most. And we want to give kids the real nutrition, the healthy food, so they can grow up healthy and strong.
24: So what does the summer months mean, you know, that they don't have those school breakfasts or lunches? How do these families get fed?
11: Well, that is where it is so important that we all come together and look for solutions. So in 2022, Congress came together in a bipartisan way and said, hey, we know that this is the hungriest time of year. We know families are struggling. So we are looking and we're going to implement new programs to help. So No Kid Hungry is so grateful to work with state governments, with school districts, with community organizations to get the word out about two key programs. Number one is something called Summer EBT or Sunbucks, which provides eligible families in most states, about 38 states, with an extra $120 for eligible school-age children that they can purchase food. And that means they can go to their local businesses that accept SNAP benefits and purchase that food so they have access to it. This has been a game changer for families. There's also the Summer Meals Program, which is available in communities across the country. We have really focused on programs that have actually expanded it in rural areas. And as part of that program, Congress said, hey, we know it is harder in rural areas to get the food with transportation barriers, with time crunches. They're going to set it up that you no longer have to sit on site in a designated window and have the child eat that meal with somebody watching. You can have home delivered meals. You can give bulk meals to families, but really working on finding a solution that works best for that community and area.
24: We're speaking with Rachel Sabella. She's with No Kid Hungry, the website. If you'd like to find out more information, nokidhungry.org. You mentioned during those two programs, you mentioned eligible children. What is an eligible child to receive these food benefits?
11: So for Summer EBT or Sunbucks, it is based on a family's income. Mm. So there is a great website called summerebt.org where anybody across the country can go in and check their eligibility and see if that's something that they'll be receiving. For summer meal programs, they are available at schools, at parks, at playgrounds, at summer camp. So makes it even easier for families to access those meals. But, you know, we're continuing to advocate to have these programs, to have these changes available to every child in the country.
24: SummerEBT.org is the website if you'd like to go there. What are some of the less obvious ways that hunger affects kids, Rachel?
11: For kids, there's so many different ways. You know, we think about what happens if a child doesn't start their day with breakfast. It's harder to learn. It's harder to focus in school. I know when I haven't had breakfast, I am not pleasant to be around. And we want kids to have those meals. You know, we also hear from kids about the stigma that they don't want people to know that their families may be having challenges, right, putting food on the table.
24: Sure.
11: And that's why we want to have these programs where everyone is eligible, where no child looks different, where everybody starts the same and has the same regular access to these meals. You know, in the summer months, kids should be carefree. They should be having fun. They should be outside. They shouldn't have to be worrying about, you know, their stomach giving them problems because they haven't eaten. And so together we can make those changes and let kids be kids.
24: I imagine there are a lot of families nationwide who qualify for some of these programs, some of these benefits, but they don't even realize the resources are available.
11: That is absolutely correct. There's a lot of misconceptions, I think, about programs, and that's why it is so important for us to get the word out. I'd also encourage your listeners to visit our website, help share these tools. If they see something on their school district's website about a program, share it. Help get the word out. I've heard from people who said to me, you know, I have a job. That means I'm not eligible for the program. And that is not true. That's why it's important to visit nokidhungry.org/help, visit summerebt.org, check their eligibility, get the word out, and make sure if people are eligible, they are accessing these key programs.
24: Rachel, I just realized we've been talking to you now for 8.5 minutes, and I haven't asked exactly what nokidhungry.org is. What is No Kid Hungry? What is it? What is the history for the program?
11: No Kid Hungry is a national organization working to end childhood hunger and poverty. And we have staff members doing a little bit of everything because it takes everyone contributing to end to this problem. So, you know, in my role that are working within communities, we are providing grant funds to school districts or partners to help set up the programs. We're giving them advice. You know, there isn't a one-size-fits-all solution. And if a school district says, hey, I've learned about this program, but how do I make it run? Mm-hmm. We're here to talk to them, to help them fill out the paperwork, to make sure they're following federal guidelines, doing this right. We're building awareness. We're working with brands that are helping to get the word out that are saying, hey, if you eat at this restaurant or you buy this spatula, we're going to contribute to No Kid Hungry. We're going to get the word out. We're also advocating to government at all levels, at federal, state, and local levels, talking about these issues, working to find solutions. It's not about politics. It's about what's doing right. And so we are working every single day at No Kid Hungry to make our mission a reality for our country.
24: The website, again, nokidhungry.org. Pride. I think you mentioned it a little bit earlier. Some people have a hard time swallowing their pride, not only knowing about the program, but admitting that they need help. How do you get past that?
11: You know, that's where our work to remove the stigma is so important. So one of the programs No Kid Hungry has worked on over the years is Breakfast After the Bell. And that means during the school year that breakfast is delivered to the classroom and everyone has breakfast together. So it's not just somebody sitting in the cafeteria mm-hmm. feeling like somebody is watching them because they couldn't have breakfast at home. When we think about a program like Summer EBT or Sunbucks, that comes to families on a card. That they can just use in any grocery store. In New York, it was redesigned, so it was blue. It looked like a credit card in a lot of ways to take away that stigma. You know, summer meals where anybody can pick up a meal in a school building. You could be in the neighborhood. You could be there because that's the best way you're going to have lunch that day. But when we really talk about it and we look at changing systems and not just quick fixes, that's how we remove the stigma, and that's how we make sure every child has this regular access to meals.
24: So this isn't, to clear up any confusion, this isn't like going to a food bank. This is generally you go out and you get the food for you.
11: Yes. When you go to pick up a summer meal program, you know, I have been to programs where they set up a food truck or a van at a park in a neighborhood and children come up, they're able to get a bagged lunch, a sandwich, some vegetables, a container of milk, just
1: like anyone else. So everyone has access to that. Or sometimes, you know, when school districts do the bulk access to meals, you're just picking up a grocery package there, you know, signing up. And I think school districts are also really working to remove that stigma and make sure families feel comfortable accessing these programs.
24: Yeah, so important. Last thing then, if you could leave our listeners with one thing you wish they understood, one, about childhood hunger, and two, about the benefits of these programs, what would it be?
1: I would say in terms of childhood hunger, we hope listeners will join us, will help us get the word out and help to support these programs by removing. That helps us to remove the stigma. It also helps us to recognize that it doesn't matter the zip code a child grows up in. It shouldn't matter the state that they're in. Every single child should have three meals a day, 365 days. And it's up to us to raise our voices and to support programs that do that. For these summer programs, get the word out. Help us make sure families know that these programs exist, that they can get them in their community, that they are, you know, to check and see if they're eligible. Again, visit nokidhungry.org/help. We also have nokidhungry.org/ayuda, so they can get that in Spanish as well. But really knowing that summer doesn't have to be the hungriest time of year. We hear from parents all the time the stress that it brings on them when they think of losing those regular access to meals that they would get in school. Mm-hmm. Doesn't have to be that way. They can get summer meals. They can see if they're eligible for summer EBT and ensure their children are continuing to thrive.
24: And it might not be you if you're listening or your kids, but it might be your neighbors or some friends or family members in your community. NoKidHungry.org is the website. NoKidHungry.org. We've been speaking with Rachel Sabella. Rachel, thanks so much for the time and everything you're doing. Be well.
1: Thank you, Manny. You too.
24: I am Manny Munoz. I appreciate you listening to iHeartRadio's Communities this week. As always, if you have any questions, comments, or suggestions, reach out to me on Instagram. My handle is at IODManny. That's at IODManny. And that'll do it for another edition of iHeartRadio's Communities. I'm Manny Munoz. Until next time.
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21: All right, so much for tradition. We'll get to that in just about a minute. It's about 30 minutes past the hour. Really, we just about crossed the 50-yard line right here on Fox Sports Sunday. He's Bucky Brooks. I'm Andy Furman. We're live from the Fox Sports Radio studios. Got Yay or Nay coming up in about 12 minutes. And for the best pregame show every single weekend, be sure to tune into Fox Sports Radio's Countdown, presented by BetMGM, every Saturday and Sunday morning from 9 a.m. to noon Eastern, 6 to 9 a.m. Pacific. 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We did the limiting athletes to transferring schools only one time. They want limiting athlete eligibility to maximum 5 years. Prohibiting, and you know what? I'm glad you mentioned it, because I forgot about the foreign athletes. You know, that's a big deal. They don't like those guys taking up spaces of the kids from here. I'm sure that's one of the reasons, right? They don't want to see those foreign names on rosters.
22: I mean, I guess so. I guess that's what, you know, they're trying to do, because that was the end run around the program. You're seeing more guys run overseas, looking for the next Joker, looking for the next Luka Doncic to put on your college team. And they may be 23, 24, but they played in pro leagues for 4 or 5 years. So they have a different level of experience, and that gives them an advantage.
21: Right. It sure does. Prohibiting schools from poaching a coach from another school, like referring to LSU's hiring of Lane Kiffin from Ole Miss in November. All right. You know, really, I don't know about that. It's always going to happen. It's always happened. You know, it's hard to change things that have always been going on.
22: I mean, what's the difference if I work for a corporation? I work for Toyota. But all of a sudden, BMW wants me to take a higher position there.
21: Bye-bye.
22: in my normal life, I can do that. So why wouldn't I be able to do that? As a coach, it's the same thing. So, like, that's what I'm saying. So, like, what operates in one space doesn't operate in another space. Like, you're not going to be able to do it. And so if you allow coaches to do that part of it, how can you restrict players from doing it? It's the same thing, just at a different level.
21: It's messy. You know what? I'm glad I'm not part of it. And you know what? I just hope it doesn't affect the game itself. I think fans are still going to come out. You know, people are going to go to the swamp to see college football. People are going to love it. They can't wait. And that's the name of the game. And TV ratings will go through the roof. But I think eventually they're going to kill the goose that laid the golden egg, and it's going to explode. Right now, it's max. I think the balloon is only going to hold so much air, and it's going to pop real soon.
22: Maybe, potentially. I mean, you know, like, that's it. That's part of the playoff structure and the bowl games and all this other stuff. Every issue having is related to money, right? We don't want to go to a normal playoff system because, oh, what about the bowl games? It's been such a moneymaker in TV and those things. Oh, we're going to expand the playoffs. Why do we want to expand the playoffs? Because the NCAA tournament has been able to do it. Like, now we have, 76 teams that are going to be in the tournament instead of 68, which came up from 64, which came up from 32 and 40. I mean, it's just, you know,
21: I remember when it was 12.
22: Gluttonous. I mean, it's just gluttonous. We just want to keep adding to it so we can continue to make more money, more money, more money. That's what all of this is about. It is all about chasing the dollar. And a lot of it is about the TV revenue and how much TV and how much money are we going to get and how can we take that money? And now we got to share it. We got to share it with the players because that's rev share. All of these different things. And it's all born out of, you know, a desire to get the most that they can at all times.
21: And I'm just happy all you and I have to do is talk about it. We're not involved in it, which is great. Mm-hmm. And the games will go on. They will. Okay. And speaking of the games going on, I wonder if they're going to go on with this quarterback, Brendan Sorsby, because Texas Tech right now, he's the guy. And the Browns, I don't know why he's even getting involved. I mean, I don't know what reporter would ask Browns coach Todd Monken about Brendan Sorsby. I mean, he's got enough quarterbacks. He's got four quarterbacks on his squad right now. And Sorsby right now is not coming out. And maybe he will. I don't know with the supplemental draft. But Monken said it'll be a slippery slope to draft Texas Tech quarterback. First of all, Todd, really? I mean, no comment would have been perfect here. Why are you getting involved with Sorsby? And I'd like to know the reporter that would ask that question, because right now you got Deshaun Watson and you got Shedeur Sanders. You know, I don't think you need Brendan Sorsby. You just don't need him. So to ask the Browns that question is crazy, and for Monken to even throw that answer out there is even worse.
22: Why, though? Like, why is it bad? Like, why don't you like the fact that he threw it out there? I think we should have that discussion. It's a legitimate conversation. Like, people are worried because the supplemental draft is coming. It'll be mid-June, July, whenever it comes. If he's ruled ineligible, like he's been ruled twice and the appeal was denied, then he is going to be a viable prospect. And that is, like, a great question to ask a coach for a team that could be in that hunt. Because they have multiple first-round picks, would they be willing to think about a player like that? And what Todd Monken really said is something that should be alarming and eye-opening and one of the things that people should pay attention to. We have loosely talked about Brendan Sorsby being a first-round pick and the talent and those things. We've kind of just dismissed the stuff that he is in trouble for, which is the gambling. However, the more that I talk to people in the league, it's a significant amount of money that he was gambling. So there is a trust and integrity issue when it comes to taking on Brendan Sorsby. How do we know that he's not going to do the same thing at the next level? How do we know that this won't become an Art Schleister deal? How do we know this won't become what we talked about in the first hour with Alabama State and four guys point shaving? Those are things that have to be serious considerations for someone who is admitted to having an addiction. That's an issue. That is a part of the evaluation process, his character. So when he talks about it being a slippery slope, am I a coach? Do I want to sign up for a player that I don't know is all the way with us when it comes to winning games? Yeah, so it's great to talk about him in the hypotheticals, but now as it appears to be more of a reality, that is going to be a bigger part of the conversation on top of, is he really talented enough to be a first-round pick? So the character and the play is going to be a big part of this evaluation as to whether he's a first-round pick and when he's taken in the supplemental draft, if he's taken.
21: Okay, great question to you. I'll throw this at you. Certainly skill set, I think he could play in the NFL and do well, no doubt. Number two, do you draft the guy How do you know he's not going to change? How can you tell if he is gambling? That may affect his game. How do you do that? Do you interview him? Do you bring him in? How does that work? Because there's going to be a team out there right now in need of a quarterback, and this guy's got pretty good skill set. So do you take a chance on the guy? What do you do? How do you know that he's not going to fall back? Because, as you say, it's an addiction. It's a disease. And does the NFL step in and say, no, we don't want him in our league? There's a lot of questions around Brendan Sorsby.
22: There are a lot of questions. And if you're a coach and you're wondering that, you move on to the next quarterback. Like, you just move on to the next one. And I'll wait the next year. And I'll deal with someone who doesn't have these issues that I know about ahead of time. And I'll say this, talent will lead to some tolerance. But what you're tolerating here with the gambling thing is significant. And when the things came out about however many bets he placed, like 9,000.

0: changed. Alex Karras and Paul Hornung missed an entire season, and now they're debating whether to draft this guy in the NFL who has literally bet. They never proved anything against Karras and Hornung, though. And Hornung's in the Hall of Fame.
1: Mm-hmm. Yeah, I mean, like, I mean, think about that. Like, that's, I mean, the league has certainly come a long way. Once again, what did we talk about early? We talked about hogs and the money and killing the golden goose and just your desire for every morsel, every penny that you can get can lead you astray. And that's potentially where the NFL could be when we talk about these gambling entities or whatever. We've already seen it impact the NBA. We get guys that are about to stand trial on gambling incidents, you know, federal charges. So, look, we open it up. We allowed it to come in. And now that it's in, we have to deal with it. But, yeah, this is very interesting. And the more that I talk to people in the league about it, yeah, Todd Monken's feeling, he's not the only one that feels like that about Sorsby and what his NFL future could be.
0: Well, I got to tell you something about a funny story. You talk about Alex Karras and Paul Hornung. I ran into Ted Karras, his nephew, the other day, who plays for the Cincinnati Bengals. So I went over to him, said, hello, how you doing? I said, really, I wish I could have met Mongo. And Mongo was his uncle who played Mongo in Blazing Saddles. That was Alex Karras. And you know what he told me? I was shocked. He says, I only met him once. He only met his uncle, Alex Karras, once. So that shows the age difference. I had no idea. But Ted Karras is a good guy. I like him, and he's doing a lot around the community in Greater Cincinnati for charity. So Ted Karras is a good man, but I would have really have loved to have met Alex. That was my guy. All right?
1: Now, speaking of... I just remember from TV, Webster.
0: Yeah, you're right. He was something. I mean, if Alex Karras was today alive and well, he'd be a super. He'd be doing the games on TV. He'd be doing some sort of a game on TV as a color analyst, or maybe like on the pregame shows. He'd be the best. Alex Karras would be the best. Promise, no doubt. Good man. All right, may he rest in peace. Now, talk about moving. What about the Chicago Bears? I talked about so much for tradition. Chicago Bears going to go into Northwest Indiana. Come on, really? But I will tell you this much. It's a business, and owners, with the league approval, of course, they can do as they please. So fans, button up, relax. You know, it's their business. They can do what they want. You know, that's it. So, and don't tell me, though, or don't tell anybody else, that we have the best fans in the world. We always hear that garbage. We love you. We love the city. No, forget it. Don't believe that, because they're going to pack up and move. They're probably going to go to Indiana. Why? It's a better deal. And that's the deal. And it's a founding NFL franchise. I think it stinks. I feel for the fans of Chicago, but there's really not that much you could do. You talk about the money, you got to go where the money is. You chase the money.
1: I mean, there we go again. This has been a lot about the money. But yes, they're going to chase the money. They can move to Hammond, Indiana. They will be called the Chicago Land Bears. I wonder if they can keep the C on the helmet if they're not in Chicago. But yeah, like... people are drawing a hard line. And I understand why there's a hard line being drawn, right? So for years, owners have been able to do this, right? They can, billionaire owners are able to force taxpayers to pay for these stadiums, right, in which the taxpayers don't benefit from. All the money goes to the owners.
0: Right.
1: So what kind of deal is this? Like, hey, I need you to build this stadium for me, but yeah, you don't get a cut of it. All this comes back to me. And because you're so fearful of your team moving away, everyone signs up for it. Where Chicago residents have not done that. Now, the prospect will be, is this owner ballsy enough to take him to Indiana? That's where we're at.
0: Oh,
1: it's,
0: man, that it's,
1: yeah, it's it. So it's a big game of chicken, and we're going to see if Chicago stands down and gives the Bears ownership group everything that they want.
0: I will tell you this much, and here's a true story. Back in the day, this goes about maybe 20, 25 years ago, when they built out that new Paul Brown Stadium in Cincinnati, they had a vote. It was a vote in Cincinnati for taxpayers. Well, it really wasn't fair, because the majority of fans come from Indiana and Kentucky to go to Cincinnati Bengal games, but they weren't getting taxed. It was just Cincinnati, Hamilton County. It was Cincinnati, is they were going to get taxed. So Mike Brown and the Bengals did a smart thing. What they did, they brought a bunch of former players, and they met the city, mm-hmm. and they had conferences, whatever, to get the players, you know, to get the fans, get their appetite wet and crazy. And they voted for it because they got the new stadium. Mm-hmm. But like, you know me, I'm like the devil's advocate. I was on radio locally at the time in Cincinnati, and I went.

0: ballistic. I went crazy. I said, really? You're gonna pay for it? And then, and the advantage is going to be for the people in Kentucky and Indiana. They're not paying, and they're going to benefit from the stadium without paying any taxes. So what happens to me? I get called into the general manager's office and say, shut your mouth, because we got to get the stadium, and we do the games on radio here. That was the end of the deal, and they got the stadium. But I was opposed to it because it's crazy. It wasn't fair.
1: It's not fair, but then... Well, it wouldn't be fair if all of a sudden your Cincinnati Bengals become the Kentucky Colonels. you'd be mad about that. Like, so, I mean, they have to make tough decisions. And so the Bears fans will have to make a tough decision on what matters. And right now, it doesn't matter enough to them to vote, you know, for the things that are needed to be voted on to pass it and allow this team to have a stadium in Chicago.
0: There we go. Amazing. It's going to happen, I know. All right, he's Bucky Brooks. I'm Andy Furman. We're live from the Fox Sports Radio studios. And this is a two-way street. Either yay or nay. And it's next.
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0: 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We're live from the Fox Sports Radio studios. He's Bucky Brooks. I'm Andy Furman, and now it's time for Yay or Nay.
1: Okay, let's begin.
2: Rack those brains, gentlemen. These stories need an answer.
3: I think we need a ruling on this.
2: It's Yay or Nay.
0: All right, MG, let's do it.
4: Let's get into it. Andy, hundreds of the world's best axe throwers were in Toronto last week for the International Axe Throwing Championship. Competitive throwers spend hours practicing and travel to compete for little or no pay. Yay or nay?
0: I feel terrible that I missed this. I really do. I say yay, big time yay. I love, and these are athletes, and they practice, and they do it for the love of the game. Yes, yay.
5: Yeah, no, I don't have any interest in this. I don't know if I would consider them athletes either, but it works. I don't think everything is an athletic
0: sport. This is more of an athletic event than synchronized swimming.
5: No, I don't know. Like, you got to get in the pool and do some things. Like, we're throwing axes. Like, what are we doing? Like, we want to have everything. We can say cornhole is a sport, too.
0: Like, yes, I mean, it is. Yes. Table tennis, is that a sport? I don't know.
5: No, man. I don't know. These are hobbies.
0: Bowling?
4: Bucky, Angels right fielder Joe Adell earlier this season, he robbed 3 home runs in one game. Well, he didn't have the same luck this past week. Against the Colorado Rockies, a ball was hit to him, and it hit off of his head, clearing the fence for a home run. Yay or nay?
5: I mean, yay, because he's the next Jose Canseco. So, yeah, I'm fine with this. Sometimes you make an error that's, you know, silly games get silly prizes. So he gets a prize for giving up a home run.
0: I say yay. I think he did it intentionally to get some play on TV for the highlights of the day. It was wonderful. I loved it. I saw it about 10 times.
4: Andy.
0: He couldn't have done that if he tried. Go ahead. I'm sorry.
4: Andy, a Singapore teenager, parlayed his speedy Rubik's Cube solving skills into breaking the Guinness World Record for the fastest time to assemble Mr. Potato Head. Seducer, Kalen Saha broke the record in 4.63 seconds. Yay or nay?
0: This is amazing. This is a tremendous record, and I give him a lot of credit because I watch Rubik's Cube. I can't do it. It's unreal. I mean, that's more talent than Joe Burrow playing quarterback. It really is. Yay.
5: I'm not going to say more talent than that. I guess you want to call this a sport to an Olympic sport, putting together Mr. Potato Head.
0: That's a nice thing.
5: I mean, that's a nice thing that he's been able to discover that Mr. Potato Heads can be assembled quickly. So we'll give him credit for that.
4: All right. And last one here real quick. Bucky, a robot named Ace became so good at playing table tennis, he defeated elite human players in table tennis. The robot has 8 joints that direct its movements, and he learned how to play the sport using the AI method known as reinforcement learning. Yay or nay?
5: I mean, no, this is silly, but we worry about AI infiltrating everything. It's now in sports.
0: No, I say no. Hey, the trade that shook the league, that's next on Fox.
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30: Vegas leads the Stanley Cup final 2-1 after a double overtime win over Carolina 5-4. Vegas was up 4-0 in the third. Carolina's comeback started with 3 goals in a 39-second span. Eventually, the Canes got the game-tying goal with under 2 minutes to go in regulation. But for Vegas, the game winner came from behind the net off the goalie and in. Vegas will host game 4 of the series on Tuesday. The NBA finals don't continue until Monday, by the way. In the WNBA, New York came came back to defeat Indiana 83-75. Breonna Stewart, 30 points. U.S. soccer played its final tune-up game before the World Cup starts this coming week. U.S. lost in Chicago 2-1 to Germany. The Belmont was won by Golden Tempo, who'd taken the Kentucky Derby last month. Baseball, Red Sox at Yankees rained out. Dodgers got 9 in the first to beat the Angels 9-2. I'm Steve DeSager.
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1: Yeah, yeah, one time we gonna give it to you like this, yeah, like this, yeah, like this.
0: The plays, the sounds of the game, the interviews, the breaking news, the top stories. 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
2: Yeah, he truly is the king. That's coming right up. I'm working with the king right now. 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Hit that thumbs up icon and comment away. Let us know whose takes you like and even whose takes you don't like. 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And, of course, Bucky Brooks, here he is. How are you, Mr. Brooks? Take a bow.
3: I'm doing well.
2: There you go.
3: Right. I'm doing well.
2: You are not going to believe this. Sit down for this, all right? Several weeks ago, Ben Maller, who works here, our friend on Fox Sports Radio, does the overnights from 2 to 6 a.m. Eastern every night, okay? Ben Maller, he had a little get-together in Northern Kentucky at the Strong's Pizza, and it was in Newport, Kentucky. I was there, and I finally met one of the all-time callers of sports talk radio, Dick from Dayton. It's amazing, Bucky. I met him, and here he is. Wants to talk to you, Dick. You're on Fox Sports Radio. How are you, Dick?
4: I'm doing good, Andy. And how are you doing, Bucky?
2: It was a pleasure meeting you and Ben Maller. It really was.
4: I enjoyed it, Andy. It was one of the top that he sponsored, and to see you and. I just wanted to see.
2: No, I didn't want to see Ben. No, that wasn't it. The pizza was the highlight of the day, not Ben Maller. It was the pizza.
4: Yeah, the pizza was good. Andy, what are they going to do about the Reds? I'm just so worried. They got
2: to get pitching. Look, and Bucky's a big baseball fan. He knows that. You know what? How many games have they blown at the end of the game at the tail end when these guys come in from the bullpen, they can't get it done, they can't close it? Really, what they should do is what some teams have done in years past, you know, have every starter pitch three innings. That's what you do. Don't even have a bullpen. Have every starting pitcher pitch three innings and do it that way. They have no bullpen, and I feel bad for Tito. You know, Terry Francona, I mean, he came in here, high hopes. The community went crazy. They rallied around him. They made the playoffs last year, and it's all about personnel, and he doesn't have the proper personnel. That's it. Offensively, okay, I think they're decent, but pitching-wise, they stink.
4: I just wondered, too, about you think Joe Burrow and the Bengals will be okay this year?
2: Bucky, that's Bucky's question. What do you think, Buck?
3: Yeah, I think so. I mean, I think offensively, like, they're locked and loaded. They have a really good team with Ja'Marr Chase and T. Higgins. Joe Burrow is always going to put this team in a position to win. And I think the defensive upgrades that they made, Dexter Lawrence coming on board, some of the veterans that they brought over, should be a much better version. They don't need that defense to play at a top 10 level, but if they can just be at the middle of the pack, that's going to be good enough in a wide open division. Yeah, there's no reason why the Bengals can't compete to win the AFC North.
2: Would you go so far as to say, Bucky Brooks, that the Bengals are the best team in that division if Joe Burrow stays healthy?
3: Well, I won't go so far as to say that, no. I think the Ravens have more talent from top to bottom, but you got a new coach. And so how quickly can Jesse Minter get them up and going? But I would say that Cincinnati probably is a nice, solid second competing with the Pittsburgh Steelers. Yeah.
2: All right.
4: Have a good day, guys.
2: All right. Great calling you. Great talking to you and meeting you. All right. Let me get into this deal, because this is the big story of the week. It really was one of the most shocking trades, perhaps, maybe in football history, really. The Browns trade the NFL sack king Myles Garrett to the Rams for a pair of draft picks, including a first rounder. It was a linebacker, Jared Verse, and a Pro Bowler, a defensive rookie of the year back in 24. Okay, first off, did you see this coming? Okay, because I know a year ago, Myles Garrett was upset. He wanted to get out of there, that he redid his contract. And now all of a sudden, they trade him. So did you see this trade coming at all, Buck?
3: No, I did not. And I know people talked about it for a long time. I just didn't, I never thought there was a world in which the Cleveland Browns would trade their best player. I just never thought that that would be something that we would see from them. But look, man, give them credit. I just couldn't imagine that this was going to be something that was a deal. But they believe that they get better by moving on from him, and he gives them a chance to bring back a bunch of different picks. They get 11 picks in 2027, two first-round picks next season, and what should be a very productive quarterback class. And then the Rams do what we talked about. In L.A., you got to get stars. Star power matters in L.A., and right now they're loaded with star power on offense and defense, with Matthew Stafford commanding the offense, and then now Myles Garrett joining Kobe Turner and Byron Young on defense.
2: I don't think the age factor was a major factor in the trade. He's 30, which is relatively young. He's several years ahead of him, maybe four or five more years. I'd say five more years. But I think you look at the record, and the Browns have only won eight games the last 2 years with him. So they probably could do as well, maybe without him, building for the future. So I don't think the age was a factor. All right?
3: Age is a factor only in terms of, like, how much money you're giving up. I mean, he has 4 year, $160 million. You're talking about a significant amount of money. He has 125 sacks. He has double-digit sacks in eight of the last 9 years. How long can he sustain it? I don't know. I mean, he's a gold jacket player. I think for sure you're probably confident that the next 2 to 3 years he'll remain in his prime before you have to worry about the fall off. For the Rams, that's a worthwhile proposition because it's tied to Matthew Stafford. Matthew Stafford at the max has 2-3 more years left. Well, you're getting the best of Matthew Stafford with the best of Myles Garrett. I think you're willing to bank on that. Trent McDuffie coming over, giving him an all-pro defender in the secondary. They're all in. The Rams are a unique team that is all in for now while also being set up for the future. Les Snead and Sean McVay just kind of find a way to consistently put themselves in a position to be in that conversation as title contenders.
2: But if we remember last year, he was so fed up, he demanded a trade. The Browns came back to convince him to stay. They gave him a new contract, about $40 million each year, which made him the highest-paid non-quarterback in the National Football League. And I give him a lot of credit because throughout that garbage, it's a lot of garbage to play on a team that just doesn't win. It's terrible. I couldn't imagine going out week in and week out or starting maybe in August at training camp knowing you have no chance to be playing in the playoffs. He recorded double-digit sacks in each of the last 8 years. Earned five first-team All-Pro and two Defensive Player of the Year awards, even though he probably hated being there and putting that uniform on every single week. I give him a lot of credit for that. You know, he has a lot of pride in his work.
3: Yeah, I mean, there's a lot of pride that goes with that. He certainly did it against tough situations, right? Because when you don't have a team that can score a lot of points on offense, when you're playing defense and you're hunting sacks, you're playing against a team that is not in one of those what we call pass-heavy situations where everyone in the stadium knows that they're passing. He's having to get his sacks against teams that can run the ball, mix down, so he can't necessarily pin his ears back. It really speaks to how talented he is. And I'll say this, I think I'm uniquely qualified to talk about pass rushers given the fact I played with Bruce Smith, Reggie White, Derek Thomas, and then I was in Carolina when we had Julius Peppers. Three of those guys are in the top four in sack leaders. When I look at Bruce Smith and Reggie White and Julius Peppers, Myles Garrett has a little bit of each of their games in his game. His dominance comes from his ability to take power and finesse and do it in a package that has a lot of pizzazz. Jim Schwartz really gave him a lot of freedom to do whatever he wanted to do at the line of scrimmage. It'll be interesting to see how the Rams utilize him, how Chris Shula maximizes him, because he is, and people say this, a generational talent. And I'll say this, I was late to the party on him when he was coming out of Texas A&M because he was so talented and because it was so easy. You just didn't know if he had enough technique to be able to continue to do it at the next level. I was wrong. He's a dominant player, and he is a guy that is not only a gold jacket guy, but he's well positioned to win his first Super Bowl in L.A. on a major stage.
2: All right. Now, the trade is done, but to be quite honest with you, we're going to pull back the curtain because actually the trade is continuing. And what do I mean by that? There's a conditional situation on this trade. The Browns did their best to make sure that Myles Garrett will never end up back in the AFC North. a unique clause in the deal, which is, I never heard of this. If the Rams trade Garrett to an AFC team in the North at any time between now and the 2029 NFL draft, then Los Angeles will have to cough up a 2029 first round pick instead of that third rounder. That's the one condition. It's unbelievable. I mean, that's how valuable they think this guy is. I mean, the Browns say, look, go, God bless you, have a great life in L.A., but we never want to see you against our team ever again. And so that's the end of that deal. It's crazy. Have you ever heard of that before? Well, I think something similar maybe with the Micah Parsons Green Bay thing. When Dallas used that condition when they sent Micah Parsons to Green Bay, I think there was something like that. Maybe. I may be off base on that.
3: Yeah, that's interesting. That's really, I mean, that's a pretty interesting deal where they're talking about that. But, I mean,
2: did they do that when they traded you, when you went from like Green Bay to Buffalo, whatever? Like, you know, the Bucky Brooks rule? No?
3: No, because I wasn't traded. I was cut. So I was having to go from the bottom of the barrel and kind of figure it out. But that's really, I would say, smart on their end to maybe do some of those things where they are trying to protect themselves, trying to keep him out of the division. Just because it is a situation where you are having to figure out what do you want to do? How are you going to do it? How are you going to figure out to keep him out of the division, get the picks back? He's disgruntled. He doesn't want to be there. You're nearing the end of the road where you don't know if you necessarily want to pay him. And so you make the move. You send him out west. So he's in a different conference. So you don't have to see him really. And then you just want to make sure, hey, let's make sure he doesn't find his way to Baltimore, Pittsburgh, or Cincinnati. Right. So they put that in there. Smart by them. I did not know about that until you brought that up today. I did not know that they had that clause in.
2: I cannot believe that I have something in the world of football that you didn't know. I mean, to me, you just made my life. Not my day, my life, really. There's something to be said about 6'7", really. And it's crazy that today's 6'7". Maybe that has something to do with it. Okay, the funny thing is also, not only does he go to the Rams, when they got him, they reworked the contract for him for 2026 from $31.5 million to now $37 million. It's unbelievable. I mean, those guys, if you're a fan of the Rams, you got to love it. I mean, they will do anything to win. They just want to win. That's all they want to do. I mean, if I'm a fan, you don't mind paying those exorbitant prices for season tickets because you know at least your team's going to have a fighting chance because the ownership is backing you and saying, yeah, we're going to give you everything we can to help this team win. And in other things, in other cities, we don't see that. We don't see it all the time. Although maybe they'll spend the money, but they'll spend it on the wrong guy, the wrong person, whatever it may be. But the Rams are getting it done. And I think right now you have to say, as of today, they are a potential Super Bowl performer, right?
3: Without question, they are one of the favorites to go to the Super Bowl. This is a bit of a game changer, right, when you think about what you want to do and how you want to do it. It's a game changer in terms of how they've traditionally been constructed. When the Rams have won Super Bowls, when the Rams have been really, really close, it's been on the backs of a move that was made like this. So years ago, right, they traded for Jalen Ramsey, traded for an all-pro defender, put him in the backfield, teamed him with Aaron Donald, and they did it. Go back, and then they get Matthew Stafford. Matthew Stafford comes on board in a blockbuster deal. They trade away Jared Goff, and he becomes a player that is able to lead them there. This year, they made two trades because everyone is talking about the Myles Garrett trade. But remember, they also traded away a first-round pick for Trent McDuffie, an all-pro player who can play in the slot, play on the outside. You now are teaming him, elite cornerback, with an elite pass rusher to go with an MVP quarterback. Typically, that's win-win-win when we think about the way teams are able to get it done at the highest level. The Rams are a unique team, man, but they go for it, and they go for it in a major way. And if you're a Rams fan, you're excited because you know that your ownership group, your front office, they're always looking to be in the mix. They're always trying to put their team in a position to win.
2: You know who's excited? Defensive coordinators in the AFC North. They don't have to plot against Myles Garrett anymore. That's a big deal, isn't it?
3: Yeah. Like, that's one less thing that you have to worry about. One less headache. So yes, that's something that is really big, really important for them. You got to like that.
2: Okay, you mentioned Bruce Smith. You play with Bruce Smith. Here's the deal. Myles Garrett set NFL history last year, record most sacks in a single season with 23. Now he's with the Rams, and he says, this he said the other day, I think he wants to become the NFL's all-time sack king, okay? Bruce Smith picked up his 200th sack in his second-to-last game of his career back in 2003, and his record has stood in the 23 years since, all right? Julius Peppers ended up with 159.5 sacks in 2018, which is the highest number that any player has put up since Bruce Smith's retirement in 2003. Now, let's talk about seeing Myles Garrett breaking the record. However, there's more games now. I mean, again, I go back to that asterisk thing when they talk about gaining 1,000 yards in a season. You know, it's great, but it's not the barometer it used to be because they used to play 14 games, maybe six, now 17 games. It's going to be 18 games. I think the amount of games really make a difference. So will his record be kind of like a little shaky because he's played more games? I've got Bruce Smith, I mean, doing it. And now I'd like to see Bruce Smith come out and say something, all right? I like to do that.
3: I mean, I still think the records are the records. And when, no matter how many games you play, like, you can't say, hey, you're restricted. You're only going to play the amount of games that Bruce Smith plays, and the record doesn't count if you go over that. I mean, the number is the number.
2: Well, it just count, but a little asterisk next to it. I mean, even in the NBA with Michael Jordan, you know, his record, but you got, you know, guys who, like LeBron, never went to college, so he had four more years to play in the NBA. There's four more years of playing games.
3: I mean, there is something to be said for that part of it, whatever. But I just think, I don't know if you can necessarily do that. Like, I don't think that you can say, like, hey, let's put an asterisk by it, whatever. The record is what the record is. You want to make mention of it, cool. Like, Cooper Kupp and Calvin Johnson's record. I think Cooper Kupp went over 2,000 yards a couple years ago, a few years ago when it came to receiving yards. And we can talk about the extra game and all that other stuff, but people don't talk about that. There's some nuance to it. Jim Brown, the great Jim Brown, when he had the rushing record, whether it's single season or all time, people didn't talk about, oh, he just did it in a 12 game or 14 game season. They just said he's the record holder.
2: Because people don't know. Why did baseball make a big deal about Roger Maris and Babe Ruth, where every other sport doesn't make a big deal about the amount of games played? Because Maris did it 162 games and the Babe did it 154. They made a big deal about that. Maybe because Babe Ruth was so much of an icon and the guy who kind of maybe saved baseball in the 20s, and Roger Maris was a Johnny-come-lately. I don't know. I don't know why they did it for him. And in every other sport, when records are broken, they never put asterisks next to the amount of games played.
3: Yeah, I don't know. That's weird, right?
2: I guess, kind of a weird deal. I think Major League Baseball didn't want Maris to break it because Maris was, again, Johnny Come Lately, where Babe Ruth was the Babe. He was the guy. I don't know.
3: He definitely is a guy. He definitely is a guy. But, yeah, I don't know. It's kind of weird. Kind of weird when you think about it.
2: I don't know. I'm kind of weird. But anyway, Bruce Smith, 200 sacks. Reggie White, 198. Kevin Green, 160. So there's a good chance, I think, if Myles Garrett plays... If he plays six more years, he could play when he's 36. How old was Bruce Smith when he retired? Do you remember?
3: Ooh, I can't remember. He was older because he had that last season in Washington, which was a big one. I can't remember how old he was when he retired. I know he was up there, though.
2: He probably was about 36, 37, I would think.
3: Maybe Bruce Smith
2: when he retired. We'll get that. All right. But I think Myles Garrett could do it. You know what? I'd like to see him do it simply because, you know, what else does he have to claim to fame? He played on bad teams. At least if you retire with a Super Bowl ring, you can say, hey, you know, I made the Super Bowl. This guy, I can't even make the playoffs, let alone Super Bowl. So if he could retire with that, I'd be happy for him. I really would. All right? Can we move on? We talk about another trade with this A.J. Brown deal. Was it time for Philadelphia to dump this guy? He was pretty vocal. He wanted out of there. He really did. And he didn't get along, I don't think, with Jalen Hurts.
3: Yeah, I mean, like, here's the thing. I guess it was time just because it was disrupting the locker room, the chemistry and all that within the locker room. And I just think that you would like everyone to be able to get on the same page and get along to make sure that we're all pulling the boat in the right direction. Because of whatever that led to the conflict, it just wasn't sustainable. And no matter what people talk about, you got to have talent. You got to have the right coaching, but you got to have chemistry and connectivity. And it just didn't seem like the chemistry and the connectivity existed the way that it needed to exist in the Eagles locker room. And a big part of that was A.J. Brown's, I would say, feelings being put out there. And so now you remove him and you hope that even though the talent will be missed, you're hoping that you have a better and more connected team, and that'll lead to the success that the Eagles are used to having.
2: MG, well, how old was Bruce Smith when he retired? You got it?
5: Yeah, he was 40 years old.
2: Wow.
3: Yeah,
2: wow.
3: I know he's old. Yeah.
2: That's big. Yeah. It really was.
3: Yeah, so now, so Myles Garrett should be able to go until he's 40, no matter how many games he plays. Like, Bruce was 40 years old.
2: That's big. It really is. You know, I'll run this by. You know, you've been around these guys. I mean, when these guys break records and there's another guy like, they look over their shoulder that they may have their record broken. Did they ever mention, like, you know, man, I hope he doesn't break my record? I mean, the many times
3: when
2: do you hear that? I mean, I want to know what the scuttlebutt is, because I would bet.
3: Well, the scuttlebutt, no one wants their record really to be broken because it keeps you relevant. Now, the problem with that is if you say it, then everyone's like, oh, you're a bad sport. You're a poor sport. You should want it all major. No. I don't want my record broken because I always want to be recognized as being the best. If I'm not the record holder, then people will not, they will no longer talk about me being the best ever. Yeah, no, I want my records to stand forever. So yeah, no, people, whatever they say, nobody wants to see their record shattered. Nobody.
2: Right. I agree with you. We'll continue with that. Hey, can we do the tie rack play of the game now? Can we do that? Is that, all right, let's do it. The tie rack play of the day.
6: McNabb, rink wide, Theodore shoots, wide rebound, he scores! Off the backboards, off the goaltender, and onto the scoreboard! A double overtime win for the Golden Knights in game 3!
2: Oh, what a game that was. Vegas Golden Knights Radio Network, that was the tie rack. Play of the day. 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The way tire buying should be. Now, that was it. That hockey, if you've been watching the hockey playoffs, every game's been tremendous. Coming back from down 3-4 goals is great. Have you been watching it all there a little bit, Buck?
3: I have, because the Hurricanes are from my hometown, Raleigh. My dad is a huge hockey fan. I've been checking it out. And I'll be honest. Last night, I watched it up until the beginning of the second overtime, because on the East Coast, that's after, it's well after midnight. And if I was going to get on and do the show, I just couldn't do it. So I checked the score out at the end, and I saw that the Knights kind of got a favorable bounce in overtime that kind of helped them. But I will say this. For the Knights to score 4 in the second period, and for the Hurricanes to score 4 in the third period with 3 happening within 39 seconds, that is bananas hockey play. And it felt like in the third period that the Carolina Hurricanes had gained so much steam and had so much momentum that in the first overtime they were going to do it. But evidently the Knights settled down in the second period and found a way to get it done. But no, it's been great. It's been great to watch. The games are exciting. And we've said this before. There's nothing like playoff hockey. There is something to that. But I'm going to say this. Do they officiate it differently in the playoffs? Because it is super physical watching the Knights and the Canes go at it. Like the fights, the edginess, the high forechecking, everything. It just seems like it's a little above the, a little over the line when it comes to the physicality and toughness.
2: NBA, too. I mean, San Antonio and the Knicks are going at it pretty good, too, physically. Could be. I don't know. Could very well be. I don't know. I don't know. I'll just say it's been great games. That's all I know. Bucky Brooks, Andy Furman. We're live from the Fox Sports Radio studios. Get him on X at Bucky Brooks, at Andy Furman. FSR 877-99 on Fox. 877-996-6369. Show this quarterback some love. That's next.
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1: All right, is he overrated? Well, that's coming right up. He's Bucky Brooks. He's not overrated. I'm Andy Furman. Maybe I am. This is Fox Sports Sunday on Fox Sports Radio. 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Follow the feed, and you'll find today's full show posted right after we get off the air. We got the Blame Game in about 10 minutes from now. And I do want to mention this to you, Buck. The people who maybe are smiling today after that A.J. Brown trade to the New England Patriots, all right? Number one, A.J. Brown, because he's going to be the number one guy now in New England. So he's got to be happy. Drake May, he's got to be nuts, right? It's the first time he's got a big-time receiver. Stephon Diggs didn't get it done last year. He's got a big-time receiver now in New England. So Drake May has got to be smiling from ear to ear right now.
2: I mean, he certainly has to be excited about the possibility of having a true number one receiver out there. And I would say this, like, this doesn't happen without Mike Vrabel's prior relationship to A.J. Brown, knowing what he is, knowing what he can be as a number one, and seeing it firsthand when he was with the Titans. That's a big part of, you know, this move to bring him over. And when I look at their wide receiver core now, when you have him and Romeo Dobbs and some of the other young players that they have, they're more balanced, and they should present more problems to the defense because they do have a legitimate number one in A.J. Brown.
1: Okay, Devontae Smith, he's got to be pretty happy too, all right, because Devontae Smith now is going to fill the shoes, hopefully, of A.J. Brown in Philadelphia. He's going to be the number one guy, and he's going to put up some pretty decent numbers this year. So Devontae Smith's pretty happy, I would think.
2: Yeah, no, he should be happy and excited for the opportunity to go and do his thing. What I will say is, look, it's different. It's different being the number one. It's different being the guy who gets all the attention and the double teams and how people match up with you with the elite cornerback going your way as opposed to the other way. More pressure on him. He's been good in his role. We'll see if he can take on added responsibilities in an even greater role.
1: And I tell you, another guy's pretty happy, I would think, although he's going to lose his number one guy, Jalen Hurts, because I guess it was pretty tough to face him. When I say Jalen Hurts facing A.J. Brown, I guess they weren't even on speaking terms towards the end of the deal. But he's got Hollywood Brown coming in. That may help. So, and he got Devontae Smith. So I think Jalen Hurts will get it done. But again, you mentioned this earlier today. There's a lot of pressure. There has been pressure on Jalen Hurts because of the fan base and the expectations of that team and the numbers that he has or has not put up.
2: Yeah, I mean, look, there's certainly some things that he'll have to work through, given expectations and all the conversation that people had around him. But I don't think it'd be a problem. I think the one thing we know about Jalen Hurts, he's a diligent worker. And in spite of whatever people may think about him and his game, look, he's Super Bowl MVP. He's taken that team to 2 Super Bowls. And people talking about him being on the hot seat, to me, it's laughable because he has put together performances that we talk about some of the top 5 quarterbacks have not been able to do in those pressurized moments. Now, he has to get better. He has to show that he can do some other things within the confines of the offense. But there's been a lot of turmoil around him. Constant change in offensive coordinators, the locker room dysfunction at times when it comes to A.J. Brown and others. Hopefully, he can get a little peace within the locker room. And if he has that piece, he can kind of focus on his performance and his production.
1: All right, this is the best part of the show. When you write for NFL.com, I love it. I gobble it up. And this week it was pretty good because there's a little controversy, which I love. And you said on NFL.com this week, Bucky Brooks, that Jared Goff is the NFL's most underrated quarterback. You know what? You may be onto something there, but you gotta state your case and tell me why that's so, and why do you pick Jared Goff of all quarterbacks in the league that may be underrated?
2: Because I think if people overlooked how successful he has been in this league, and I think some of that came when, you know, they did Hard Knocks his first season with the Rams, and the way he was portrayed, he kind of looked like a class clown, not knowing what's going on under Jeff Fisher. And then when Sean McVay comes over, it's a great change. But then some of the revelations that took play so that came out. Sean McVay getting them to the line, operating in hurry up so they could maximize the time that he could talk in the headset. So it appeared that Sean McVay was kind of giving this guy training wheels and babying him along the way and doing things for him. But then you look up, last 4 years, he's been the most productive quarterback that we've seen in this league when it comes to pass yards and touchdowns by a long shot. You look at what he's done in Detroit. People would like to give credit to Ben Johnson, who certainly deserves credit. But last year, he continued on and continued to put up big numbers in spite of all of this dysfunction within the coaching staff. This dude has 5 Pro Bowl appearances. And I know we're at a time where that stuff doesn't matter, but it does. He has 5 of them. He's been recognized as being like one of the best players at that position. And when I look at the 2 turnarounds that he did, where he led the LA Rams to a title, then he goes and is cast off to Detroit, where people thought his career would go to die, he has made them into a perennial title contender. So he deserves a lot of credit, not only for his individual success, but for the collective success of the teams that he's been a part of.
1: You know, for all the garbage that I spew out here to you and everybody else every week, I forgot that he was a top pick in the draft of 2016. That's amazing. Really, I didn't realize he was the number 1 pick. I don't think people didn't believe it, because I think for so many years he was buried in Detroit.

0: It may be. Joe Burrow's a better quarterback than Justin Herbert. End the story right there. And they say, well, Joe Burrow hasn't won a Super Bowl. Oh, you pointed out right here that Justin Herbert's 0-3 in the postseason. So, you know, you make your case, and you make a pretty good one, that Justin Herbert is, in fact, overrated. But tell me more. I want to hear more.
1: Well, overrated in the sense of this, right? So we got fascinated in terms of, like, being the fastest to get to 20,000 yards. We get fascinated because he is the prototypical quarterback that everyone dreams of. He's dreamy when he walks in the room, and he's 6'6 and 230-some pounds. He has great arm talent. He's athletic enough, was a three-sport standout in high school, can move around and do all those things that you want to see a quarterback do. And during the regular season, he is one of the best in the business. However, postseason is a big part of it. And when we are talking about the greats, the top five, it's about your ability to produce under pressure, the pressure of the playoffs, the environment, how you get it done. He's 0-3, and when you look at the numbers, they fall off a cliff. 54% completion rate, passer rating of 64.7, hasn't had big games. I mean, significant drop-off in production. Now, people are talking about, oh, it's the offensive line. Oh, it's the lack of playmakers on the outside. Oh, Greg Roman and the offensive coordinators. But at some point, the elite players outplay the play calling and outplay the supporting cast not having enough. And so if we're going to talk about Justin Herbert being not a generational talent, but one of those guys that should be bumping up against Josh Allen and Pat Mahomes, got to see more, got to do more. That's where I'm at with Justin Herbert. Need to see more. He needs to do more for us to give him the praise that so many of us try to give him at this stage of his career.
0: I hate to say this because I love the guy. And the guy I'm talking about is Lamar Jackson. And you talk about Justin Herbert, you know, can't get it done in the postseason. You got to almost say the same thing for Lamar. You really do.
1: Yeah, I got it. I mean, I can say some of that for sure because the playoffs have been underwhelming at times. But I would say that he's knocked some of that off. They haven't gotten to the Super Bowl. But you're talking about a two-time MVP. And some would say should be a three-time MVP based on how he's played. Like, there's a difference in that. Like, he has been recognized as being the best at the position for a given year. Justin Herbert never has. But Lamar Jackson certainly has to play better in the postseason. We can say the same thing about Josh Allen. People are like, oh, but they haven't lost because of him. But we did see this year there were some plays that Josh Allen could have made to put them over the top. And I'm not saying that everything about the quarterback is the end-all, be-all to team success. However, when we talk about the greats and how we judge them, why is Tom Brady considered the GOAT? Because he won at the highest level. Why were we so fascinated about Joe Montana? Because he won at the highest level. Pat Mahomes and others. If we're going to use rings as part of the standard, you got to get close to the ring. You got to touch the ring. You got to bring some rings. You got to be able to show some. And if you don't, it just makes it hard to put you in some of these conversations that are reserved for the guys that can get past the velvet ropes in the VIP lounge, and that is those who are able to walk through there with Super Bowl rings on their fingers.
0: You're exactly right. He's Bucky Brooks. I'm Andy Furman. We are Fox Sports Sunday on Fox Sports Radio. And, of course, we are live from the Fox Sports Radio studios. But now it's time to let off some steam, and we'll do that with the Blame Game. And it's freaking next!
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7: All right, the blame game coming right up. It's about 11 minutes before the top of the hour. And by the way, at the top of the hour, 9 a.m. Eastern, countdown with Brian Noe, Jeff Schwartz, and Bill Krakenberger right here on Fox Sports Radio. He's Bucky Brooks. I'm Andy Furman. We're live from the Fox Sports Radio studios. But right now, it's time for the blame game.
18: You ruined me.
19: It's all your fault. No, it's your fault.
20: This is all your fault.
21: This is all your fault. This is all your fault.
19: Maybe it's everyone's fault.
22: Ooh.
19: Who knows?
20: He's a liar.
19: That's why there's the blame game.
20: The blame game.
19: Let's figure out who to blame.
23: Who would lie?
7: He's a liar. All right, MG, are you ready for the blame game?
24: Yes, I am.
7: Let's do it.
24: All right, so Andy, these World Cup ticket prices are getting out of hand. It looks like they're trying to squeeze every dollar out of their fans. Who do you blame?
7: You know what? It's only in the U.S. of A. It's the animals here, not around the world. It's in L.A., it's in Boston. That's where it's at, really, and it's crazy. And I blame those people, the organizers. You know, let the people in. In New York City, they're trying to give them, like, discounted tickets to various people to see the events in the Meadowlands. But honestly, it's sickening. It really is. This is a great event, and they're denying people to the affordability factor. It's terrible. I hate it.
25: I'm with you. I mean, I agree with Andy on this. Like, I hate it. I don't like it. I don't like the lack of affordability. If we want people to have access to these things, you got to make it where a family of four can go. And right now, we certainly can't do it.
24: Bucky, these trade rumors surrounding defensive end Max Crosby for the Raiders seem to not go away. Latest article put out by Vinny Bonsignor of the California Post suggests that the Raiders ship off the superstar defensive end to the 49ers. Who do you blame?
25: Ooh, that's tough. I blame the Raiders because they obviously had traded him before the deal went south with the Baltimore Ravens. So certainly they're willing to listen, and someone that comes with a good offer can get him. And I think all the feel-good stuff is great for now, but I certainly believe by the middle of the season, Max Crosby can be had if a team wants to pay the price.
7: You know, Bucky, you're on the right path. You blame the Raiders, but I blame the Raiders' medical staff, because the medical staff of the Raiders have heard the possibility of maybe trading Crosby, and the fact that they probably want to unload him now big time, and people have their second doubt, the doubts on this guy because of his medical history. We saw that, you know, several months ago when they traded him and the trade didn't work. So, great player. Injured. I don't know what the results are on his injury. Can he play or not? And I think of people saying, yeah, we'd like the team. They got to kick the tires. Kick the tires a little bit. So the medical staff on the Raiders screwed this up big time.
25: Yeah, I mean, I can't blame the medical staff for that. But yeah, like, he's certainly available, and a team that wants him, if they can see that he's healthy enough to do it, they'll find a way to make the move.
24: Andy, the Knicks are having an auction for two front row renowned seats for Monday's NBA Finals game at Madison Square Garden. And while we're at it, why do TV stars and performers get freebies for these games? Who do you blame?
7: Well, I don't like this at all. Bucky hit it right on the head earlier today. He said that, you know, it's one of those things, like, it's a magnet. You know, people want to go to a game because they say, oh, yeah, Bucky Brooks is at that game. You know, I want to be there. That's why in San Antonio it's very difficult, because there's no star fact. There's no stars at all. Where do they go in Utah? Are you kidding me? Salt Lake City? But in New York, they want to go next to all the superstars in New York City. And I blame the Knicks, because to me, I would be damned to auction off and spend big money to sit next to a guy who's sitting there free. That would really irk me big time. I blame the Knicks.
25: Well, I would say membership has its privileges. And when you are a celeb, you certainly get access to things that other people can't get. It's no different than them going to these award shows and getting swag bags that have thousands of dollars of items in it. When you're a celebrity and people are influenced and impacted by your presence being there, yeah, you get the opportunity to get free stuff. So I don't mind them. I don't begrudge them for being able to go to Knicks games for free.
7: If they don't go during the season, Ben Stiller's going to the playoff games. Did he go to any games in January? No. Going to playoff games. He's going free, and I'm going to have to pay for an auction price of $8,000 a ticket. Please, stick it, Knicks.
26: The guy's a bum.
24: Bucky, last one here for you. As mentioned earlier in the show, the Chicago Bears planning to move to Indiana. Who do you blame?
25: Ultimately, I have to blame the people of the state of Illinois for not ponying up and paying for the stadium. We can call it greedy. We can call it taking advantage of the situation when it comes to their ownership group, but that's what it is.
7: Oh, blame the Browns and the Bears and everybody else. I don't care. All right, see you next week. Countdown next right here on Fox.
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7: In Game 3 of the Stanley Cup Final Saturday night, the Vegas Golden Knights took a 4-0 lead over the Carolina Hurricanes, including the fastest hat trick in Stanley Cup Final history by Mitch Marner, only to have the Hurricanes rally for 4 goals to tie it and eventually send it to double overtime.
12: Out into the point, McNabb, ring wide. Theodore shoots, wide rebound, he scores! Off the backboards, off the goaltender, and onto the scoreboard! A double overtime win for the Golden Knights!
7: Dan Duva the call on Fox Sports Las Vegas. The Golden Knights lead the series 2-1. Baseball Saturday night, the Los Angeles Dodgers scored 9 runs in the first inning, including Shohei Ohtani's 11th home run and a 9-2 win over the Angels. The San Diego Padres broke a 6-game losing streak with a 3-2 win over the Mets. Freddie Fermin, the go-ahead home run of the bottom of the 7th. I'm Isaac Lohenkron.
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14: Oh, what is going on? Welcome in. Happy Sunday to you. Hope all is well. Man, Puck got drunk last night. My gosh. What was that? Looked like the Vegas Golden Knights were cruising to a Game 3 win, and then they were not cruising anymore. Game goes into double overtime. They squandered a 4-0 lead but still won the game. Craziness. Just insanity. I feel bad for anybody who was on the under. You're cruising through the first 30 minutes, and then the next 18 minutes, there are 7 goals. It was crazy. But good morning, Jeff. Good morning, Crack. All good with you guys?
15: I had the under in game 2. It was 2-0, 10 minutes left in the game. I went to bed, went to sleep, woke up 4-3. What are we doing? 4 goals in 10 minutes. Did not play the under yesterday, I tell you that. How about the way that game ended, right? A shot that is 2 feet wide of the net, banks
14: that.
15: Off
14: that's
15: the board,
14: so
15: then goes off, I think, the goalie's stick or blade,
14: yeah.
15: And goes into the net. I know Crack was there probably in his box. 3-0 Knights with Bill Krakenberger at the game in the suite. I mean, that might be the best handicap in all sports. Crack at the game, give it to the Knights.
16: Hey, guys, good morning. No, I actually did not go yesterday. Did I watch the game?
15: Upset.
16: In my house.
15: Oh,
16: yeah,
15: upset
16: no,
15: there.
16: I was in California and got in real late. And, I just wound up watching the game home. My friend, they all went to the suite and, of course, making fun of me when it was 4-0. How can you not be here? I'll probably go to the next game. And it's, like I always said, they did a great job here in the city for what they do. But that was an unbelievable comeback. I actually turned it off when it was 4-0. Do you believe it? Oh, I mean, what kind of fan are you turning the game off in your home team? However, I did turn it off, and then you guys text me, like, what a game or something. And if you guys didn't text me, I probably wouldn't have turned it back on until, the end of the third there, so...
15: That's what happened to me, Crack. I got a text like, whoa, Carolina. I was like, what do you mean, whoa, Carolina? I put the game off. They're like, dude, it's 4-3. I was like, there's no way. And then, oh, man. I mean, and there were two goals taken away that Vegas had early in the game.
16: Yes.
15: I thought were the right calls.
16: Yep.
15: I mean, the goal interference was pretty obvious. On that one, there was offsides. I mean, like, they scored more than four. This series has been interesting because Carolina will have periods, and they just get to Montreal where they play so good, but then just don't put the puck in the net. I think they were leading after one period 9-2 in shots on goal, it was 0-0, and they have stretches where they give up a ton of goals and they score a bunch of goals. It's been a really great because you know, we've had a lot of fun this postseason with hockey, with NBA. We got nothing today, which is kind of odd in those two sports, but it's been a fun postseason, man. I've enjoyed both the sports.
0: Yeah, it was just, it was wild last night where, I mean, you look at the Golden Knights had a 4-0 lead and they had a penalty shot. Mitch Marner, who had three goals, he had 4 points last night. He gets the penalty shot and the backup goalie stops it. And you're like, oh, all right, I guess it's not 5-0. No big deal. Next thing you know, Carolina scores three goals in 39 seconds.
15: Yeah.
0: And then there's a careless penalty at the end of regulation, and that leads to a power play goal by the Hurricanes. And we're going to overtime. Then we're going to double overtime. That was just wild. And you mentioned it, Jeff. Listen, for a game that was as great as it was last night, for it to end the way it did, and I understand all the puck heads on the telecast, they're like, that's what it takes sometimes. The defense is so tightened where it takes this goofy ricochet, and that's how the game-winning goal is scored a lot of the times. I get that. I understand it. I don't have to like it. I just, that's one thing I cannot embrace with hockey, man. The puck luck just drives me crazy. I roll my eyes every single time where you just blast a shot in there, it ricochets off the end board and off a skate, and then the game over. It's like, it doesn't happen in basketball. It doesn't happen in football. When's the last time you saw, like, ball luck? Or you just toss a ball up there, it ricochets off of three guys, and one guy's like, oh, shoot, touchdown, I guess we win. Like, it doesn't work like that. It drives me crazy in hockey. I hate for a game that was as great as that to end the way it did. It's such a joke. I hate it. I hate it. I can't embrace it at all.
15: I mean, is it better or worse than Wemby throwing the ball off the back of Stephon Castle? Like, I don't know. Is that the same sort of ending? Like, you're just like, wait, what? The game ends that way? What? Why does it have to end that way? It felt sort of the same. You're like, wait, what? What just happened in this game? And so what it felt, look, I was obviously dead asleep. I saw it this morning. I love sports. I'm not staying up till past midnight to watch double overtime of two hockey teams I have no attachment to. Even though I guess I should be a Hurricanes fan, I guess. I mean, considering that they are the local team-ish 3 hours away, but the state of the Carolinas is the Hurricanes. But yeah, it's fun. And I'm bummed there's no big action today with either of these. I'm surprised that the NBA took off today. I guess that it makes sense. They want to give an extra day for travel. But, you know, the NBA game, a 3:30 Eastern NBA game today. Oh, yeah. Glorious to have game three today.
0: Yeah.
16: Yeah, these games really have been so exciting, though. I mean, people say that the summer is a slow time for sports. God, we've had some great finals here, both NBA and NHL. And you know what? These seem like the series that can go the distance too. So I'm telling you, even though the Knicks are up 2-0, I see these spreads are like that. Last time I checked, there were two. The line was two. Let's see here, Knicks
15: or Spurs?
16: No, Knicks. Well, now I'm using the, now I'm going back.
15: Knicks are favored by two.
16: Yeah, Knicks were favored by two. Yep, they're so still the line was two and a half,
15: 8.5 points.
0: Right. Yeah.
15: And
0: yeah.
15: The Spurs lost by one, and the Knicks and Spurs were tied with like 2 minutes left in game one as well.
0: Yeah.
15: Look, this series has been two things for me. Okay. One is that I foolishly ignored a principle of the NBA, which is you sort of have to be a certain age to win a championship. You just have to, right? You have to go through the bumps and bruises, and there's a long list of just, I mean, and we're talking about now with, like, you know, Magic Johnson, Michael Jordan, Isaiah Thomas, like, you have these kind of LeBron, these, like, blunders early in your career in the finals or late in the season, and you kind of have that year, and then the next year you win a championship, right? And the Spurs, I thought game seven at the Thunder, I thought that was, like, the one that broke the mold, right? They won on the road in game seven. The youth thing doesn't matter. It absolutely matters. You absolutely tell in these games that the youth versus the experience, and just like look at the body types of like the Knicks guys. They're strong, they're big, they're physically mature. Like they're just, they understand those type of things as players. Secondly, is we talk a lot, Brian, a lot about this in football, where I praise the Chiefs for so many years for one thing, right? The same thing all the time. They don't lose games themselves, right? They let the other team lose the game. How many times have we seen the Chiefs? And last year, set that one aside, but you remember like playing the Raiders a few years back, and the Raiders just mess up the snap on the final play of the game.
0: Right.
15: Like, the Chiefs just don't do those things, right? And the Knicks don't make those mistakes. That's the best parallel I have. The Knicks just don't make those back, you know, those back-breaking mistakes. And Brunson's 17 of 59 in the series. Like, he's not even playing that well. Like, the Knicks, they're offensively so far is what I thought this series would be. Hard to score. Brunson is going to have a little bit of trouble with the physicality of the Spurs. He can't make shots in the paint because of Wemby's there. Like, it's exactly going how I thought. But on the other side, the Spurs make the turnovers and Wemby's not playing great. Like, the Knicks, it's been a really eye-opening series for me because I just got it wrong so far. Maybe it changes, Brian, but I got it wrong so far.
16: Well, a lot of people are actually on your same side, though. There are people that thought that San Antonio was going to blow them away here. They thought that anyone from the West was going to beat won the West was winning. That's what everyone thought. That's what a lot of people thought. But I know bookmakers in this town, in Las Vegas, which control some of the biggest, largest action in the world cumulatively, have told me that they actually need San Antonio for this series. The Knicks was the public play, money line.
15: Oh, yeah.
16: Before so they took more money on the Knicks than San Antonio. So they actually needed San Antonio. So you guys aren't alone.
0: Yeah, man. I thought the same thing. Like, I hate when I have the right angle and I misapply it to either the wrong game or the wrong series. But that's what I thought about the Spurs the whole time. And I misapplied it to the OKC series. I thought inexperience mattered. I thought it was a rite of passage. You got to walk before you run, you know, all that type of stuff. Yeah. You got to get smacked in the face a couple of times in the playoffs, most likely, before you win a championship. Michael Jordan, the GOAT, got smacked year after year after year in the playoffs before his Bulls finally won a championship, and then they were off and running. That's typically the way it goes. Magic's one of the only exceptions. Magic won a championship when he was a rookie playing center and just going crazy. Like that typically doesn't happen in the NBA ever. So
15: I know Kareem didn't play in that game, and so, but like that was a Kareem-led team. I mean, Magic played great in that finals, right? Like, it was a game 6 or 7 when he was playing center. Like, that, but then he also had Tragic Johnson when it was his team a few years later, more, right? His team more. Kareem was still playing, obviously. Like, you kind of go through those lumps when it's your turn to be the superstar, right? And again, in 1980, that wasn't Magic at the time. 84 was more his team, even though Kareem was still there. And he had that bad Tragic Johnson, right? That's what happened. It feels like Wemby's going through that right now, where so the turnover at the end of the game, I have such mixed feelings on it, Brian, because
0: Castle, I don't know what Castle, you're bailing Castle out. You can't turn your back. So, as a guard, what are you doing?
15: I've read a couple different things on this. So, like, you had 10 seconds left, and I think he thought Wemby was going to take the ball right down the middle of the court, and you saw they're getting their fast break lanes, right? Castle was going to go left. I think Fox or someone was going right, and Wemby's going down the middle. We have 10 seconds left. But I'll admit, I don't watch a ton of Spurs in regular season. I don't really see Wemby ever bringing the ball up. So I don't know why he thought this was like Wemby's time to bring the ball up. You're the point guard. Like, get ready for the ball. Right. The pass was also atrocious. It was like it wasn't even a good pass. It was late. Like, even if he caught the ball, Brunson, by the way, was there to take a charge too, which I thought was a really nice play by Brunson. He was waiting to take a charge on Castle. He was right there to charge. And then, make it worse, Wemby fouls Brunson for no reason. Just stand there. Just be 7'5". Stand up in the air. Like, don't. Why are you hitting him? I saw people say Brunson flopped. He didn't flop. He got hit by a 7'5 alien. He's going to fall down. And then look, I argued with Anthony yesterday morning on the final shot of the game. I get it's an open 18-footer, but, like, that's the best shot. That's what you want. Like, that's not Wemby's game. He's not making mid-range jump shots yet on the regular. I hated the 2-for-1 shot. I just thought the last 40 seconds.
0: Oh, you got to get a
15: 2-for-1.
0: You got to get a 2-for-1, no, man. That part, yeah.
15: No, I didn't like the shot choice on the 2-for-1. I liked they went 2-for-1. It worked out the way they wanted to. But Wemby, a contested shot, mid-range shot, is, like, not my favorite. Like, at that point in the game, Dylan Harper was getting the paint anytime he wanted. So was Fox. Like, let them work in the paint. Let Wemby crash the boards or let him get a lock. Do something else than just Wemby mid-range jump shot. So I think the Spurs have more ways to get better in this series. However, the Knicks are due for a 55% from three game with Josh Hart making 6 and Shannon making 7. Like, they're due for one of those the next couple of games, though, which worries me if you think San Antonio has a chance at all in the series. The Knicks are due for one of those, like, we're scoring 135-point games.
0: Wow.
15: Right, Brian?
0: I don't know, man. The guys that you've mentioned, you know, Shamet is still, he's still red hot. That guy has still been very effective and getting bigger minutes, too. But I don't know that they're going crazy like that against the Spurs, you know, like the Spurs just do such a great job. That's the one thing I've been really impressed with this whole postseason with the Spurs. They recover so well. You rarely see opposing guys just get wide open shot after wide open shot from three. They're such a young team, and you're like, they're starting, like when OKC was swinging the ball around, you're like, someone's got to be wide open for an easy three. And it's like, it just never happens. They recover and they rotate and they run out and they chase you off the 3-point line. So no, I don't see the Knicks going ballistic from three at all in this series in one particular game.
16: And a lot of people think this is, that this series is like over now. Listen, this is not over. These are 2-point games. It's the NBA. Games coming down to the wire here. The first game, you know, I was kind of shocked by the second game more than the first game. It was even the bookmakers put up the line a point more. I think it was like 6.5. It came out originally.
15: It was,
16: But game two was another great game.
0: It was.
16: Wemby and the Spurs were about an inch away from pulling that one out, too. I got to tell you, I haven't been to an NBA game in, I don't know, 15 years. I was at a Laker game.
0: Wow.
16: That was the last time I went. I actually would love to be in the Garden.
0: Oh,
16: wow. What's going to go on over there with the power of the Garden?
0: But kind of to your point, too, though, Crack, is it just seems like we keep grading on a Knicks curve. You know what I mean? Like if you weren't watching this series and you just went by what most people are saying, you would think that the Knicks are just crushing the Spurs. And look, they've won both games. You got to give them credit for that. But you go back to game two, Crack, the Knicks have a 14-point lead with 6 minutes to go. Next thing you know, it's tied up.
16: Yeah. Unbelievable.
0: That shouldn't happen if you're dominating a series, right? They're not dominating a series. These games could have gone either way, both of them. And they went the Knicks' way. Give them credit. But like going forward, to think that the Knicks are just dominating, that's not the case at all.
15: And that's where I think the youth versus sort of the veteranness of the Knicks. I mean, like think about, there's a sequence I thought in that game that was super important, right? The Spurs fouled the Knicks three times while shooting threes, like just atrocious fouls. And it's 97-97, they foul OG. Like, what are you doing, man?
0: Yeah.
15: And the Knicks, I think, made 8 of those 9 foul shots. So if you get that stop when it's 97-97, you probably go down and score. I mean, you're up 2, the Spurs are just continuing to sort of miss those moments where the Knicks are not missing those moments. And Brunson's not playing terribly well. He's still not playing good. I don't think he's going to play good this series. I thought if you look at the end of last series, he got really tired from three. His legs don't look the same from three-pointers. He's got the ankle, the knee. He took it, you know, from game one. I just think that this is what Brunson is. He's going to be a high-volume guy, as we know. He's going to shoot maybe a little bit better, but this is what he is for the series. They're doing exactly what they want with Brunson. It's the other guys. It's Champagne, 8 points in the first 4 minutes. Not a point again the rest of the game. You know, it's Castle turned the ball over a little bit too much. It's the Cornette minutes are killing them. I know Crack had Cornette over 1.5 points. He didn't have a freaking shot attempt in that game.
0: Right.
15: And he had 2 foul shots immediately and missed one of the two. It's just they need something more than what they're getting from their other guys. And Wemby, too. They need a little more from Wemby. So I'm curious where this series goes. But you're right, Brian. It's not over. The Spurs are in it. MSG is going to be crazy. I will tell you what, though. The precedent going to this game is going to make a lot of people upset with the security protocols. Because I've had a lot of people go to football games when the president is there, and the Knicks have already put out a statement like, you have to be there early, you can't bring a bag, and they're closing the area around MSG, so you can't have, parties.
0: Yeah.
15: Yes, it's like... It's a vibe ruiner. It's a vibe ruiner. Think about how the fans have been, right? They're getting to watch parties 8 hours early to get a seat, bars around MSG. The tickets we see, I think Russ is going. Our friend Russ is going.
0: Is he going?
16: Yeah, he is.
15: Wow. No, I
16: think he has season tickets, though. That's why.
15: Oh, he does? Okay.
16: Yeah.
15: So, the vibes are immaculate right now. And then it's like, you actually have to get there 2 hours earlier because you have to get security checked. You can't bring a bag in there, and we can't have watch parties around MSG. It's kind of a vibe killer a little bit. I I hope it's not for the Knicks fans and for the team, but it's
16: a vibe killer having Mamdani run the city too. He's going to be there too. So
15: oh, he's there too. Everyone's there.
16: Yeah, of course.
15: Everyone's going. We're all going. But the extra security. I've had people go to games, and you got to get the football game with a president there 3.5 hours early.
0: Wow.
15: If you want to get there and get to your seat on time. So I hope it doesn't ruin the vibe there. But that's that. The no watch party thing stinks, man, around the arena.
0: That seems like real close to the arena, right, where they have that little space and there's a big tree there and all the fans are watching. Like, it seems like it's right outside the garden, right? So that's not going to be a thing.
15: Yeah, there are no watch parties. They're closing everything around MSG.
0: Hmm. Well, hey, man. I get your point. I totally understand it. But, blame Dolan. You know, it all traces back to Dolan. Dolan invited President Trump, right? So blame him if you want to blame anybody, because he probably wouldn't be there if not for the invitation. But, hey, in any event, we're off and running. We got Bill Krakenberger, professional sports handicapper, Jeff Schwartz, 8-year NFL veteran. I'm Brian Ngo. 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All right, coming up next, how will this team respond? We're all wondering. We'll compare notes on what we expect right around the corner. 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
0: 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Bet on the soccer showdowns with two up early payout so that if you're up two, BetMGM will pay you. 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All right, so we're all wondering how the Spurs are going to respond tomorrow night in Game 3. And two things stand out to me. One, this is a huge opportunity for Wemby. You think off the heels of Game 2 and how it completely went awry. He misses two shots, right? He missed a shot, like Jeff pointed out, with about 30 seconds to go, contested by Mitchell Robinson. Then he gets the final second shot to win it, misses that. Of course, he had the turnover in between those two. So it's a calamity for Wemby at the end of that game, too. And now we're going on the road here at the Mecca, at the Garden, electric atmosphere. This is a huge opportunity for Wemby. If he has one of those, like, game one performances like he did against OKC, that changes the perspective of a lot of people. We think highly of Wemby. We don't think of him as a clutch player, like a go-to guy right now. We're looking at him like, bro, you're kind of shaky with your decision-making. We don't trust you to make the big shot right now. So he could change a lot of that with how he plays tomorrow night. The other thing that I think of is we know that the Garden is going to be electric, man. They haven't seen a championship there since 73. They're going to be going out of their minds. But I go back to game one against the Cavs. They're trailing by a lot, and that arena was dead. Like, to think that, you know, like, to think that the arena is going to be electric the whole time, no matter what the score is, no matter what's going on in the game, is just not realistic. If the Spurs come out, and they should, this is their season on the line.
15: Yeah.
0: They're down 2-0. They have to win this game to have any chance. If the Spurs come out and they're executing at a high level, they have a lead. To think that the Garden is going to be as electric with the Knicks up by 10 compared to them down by 15, it's just not realistic at all. So it's going to be crazy to start the game. But where it goes from there, it is not this stone-cold lock that they're going to be this wild electric atmosphere the whole time. A lot of it is dependent on what's happening in the game.
15: So the Spurs have actually started fast both games, and they won both first quarters. And they won the first quarter big, and they had 34 points in the first quarter in game one. They scored 25 the next 18 minutes. I look at it one of two ways, right? Like, are the Spurs might be young enough and naive enough to not care at all about the crowd. Like, they don't, like, whatever. Oh, you're loud? Okay, like, you know, they take almost like a, motivation, right? Which I've done before, like this crowd. Or if things start going bad, you spiral because it's so loud and so crazy and so raucous. And you know, we've seen the passion. It sounds like a Knicks home game. The Spurs arena in San Antonio. In Cavs, it sounded like a Knicks home game. So, like, the fans are going to be so loud. But you're right, Brian. Look, if they start out, get up 11, but it's that run the Knicks always have in these games that the Spurs have to avoid and try to overcome that. Now, Wemby's played, I think Wemby's most prepared. He's played in 10 international games. He's ready for this. Remember, he played USA in France, you know, in the Olympics. Like, that was more of a home crowd, obviously, but he's been in these big moments. It's interesting, it's sort of exposing Wemby right now is he doesn't have, you mentioned it, Brian, like a lack of like a finishing move. Like, what's his go-to right now? I've seen tweets like, he should call Kareem and learn the skyhook. I don't know if that's really what his game will evolve to eventually. He's got to play much better today. He missed, what, three lobs in that game against the other night? Like, they're missing something offensively. Harper's been good, but he doesn't shoot the three very well. Fox a little bit better, but he can't make his little nine-footers for some reason. Castle is what he is. Vassell and Penny got to probably play a little bit better. And they need something from the bench. The bench has been bad in this series. I guess Harper counts as a bench. I keep thinking of him as like a starter because he plays 35 minutes. You know, if you had not watched basketball this season, and to be fair, I don't watch much of the regular season, and you were told that Johnson was a sixth man of the year. I didn't know that he won sixth man of the year, I'll be honest. And you watched him play basketball. Crack. This guy is the sixth best player on his own team, let alone the sixth man. I think I just got to play better. Like, they used Hakeem Mitchell the other day. That worked for a little bit. I mean, they're going to probably do that again in game three. I just think that they have maybe more ways to get a little bit better in the series. Mm-hmm. I feel like the Knicks offensively sort of are what they are. They can still obviously have that big shooting day. I don't know, man. I don't feel great about this. I got Spurs futures. Like, I don't love it. I really don't.
16: Yeah, well, you know, Wemby and the Spurs an inch away there from pulling this one out as his last shot just barely hit the back of the rim. Knicks have just been more poised team when it counts. And, you know, one of the hottest playoff runs we've ever seen, going for 14 straight wins tomorrow night at MSG. The Spurs youth has definitely showed up in the first couple games here, like you guys both said. The big Wemby turnover ended up costing the Spurs. Worst case, should have been overtime when he got that rebound. On that last turnover, guys, what do you think? Do you split the blame between Wemby and Castle, or you think it's mostly on Wemby? What do you guys?
0: I put it more on Castle myself. So you can't turn your back as a guard on a fast break. That's crazy. Like point though, Craig. You know, it's not just on Castle. Definitely, there's some blame on Wemby, but I don't think you can blame Wemby as much for passing the ball to a guard as you can blame Castle, the guard, for turning his back. Like, bro, it's like a quarterback and your receiver starts to break one way and you throw it and he just stops. And you're like, dude, I was expecting you to be at a certain spot when the ball got there. You just stopped running. How am I supposed to know you're going to do that? You can't run a fast break like that at all.
15: How about call your timeout you had.
0: Yeah, that's the whole thing. You should have called timeout.
15: Call the timeout.
0: That's the thing. Jeff, to your point, if they run down and they score a bucket with, say, 3 or 4 seconds left, that's great, but you still give the Knicks the last shot. You still give them a shot to win the game with the three. You know what I mean? Like, I want the Spurs to take the final shot. So, yeah, if you take your timeout.
15: Take your timeout.
0: Yeah, you have a better shot to take the final shot. Worst case, you go to overtime.
15: You advance the ball out. I think the Spurs in the series, Mike Brown's done a great job coaching. Like, the Spurs just are outmatched right now. They're a little bit outmatched. The little bit can flip tomorrow. Like, boom, flip tomorrow. And if the Spurs go in game three and win that game, the pressure is squarely on the Knicks in game four. It is absolutely on them in game four. That arena is going to get tight. It's going to get tight. Yep. You pay $30,000 for a ticket and your team might lose game four. Okay. We don't have time. I think we don't have time for this right now. But I do want to talk about what you guys would pay for, like, an event. Like, what's the max you would pay for anything? Crack loves music. Maybe it's a music. Maybe it's a concert. Like, Brian, I'm just so curious what the max cap you'd pay for an event. Because, obviously, I'm not paying $28,000 to watch my favorite team play ever. Yeah. Like, who is buying these tickets? I want to know. They probably come down on game day, I would imagine.
16: Definitely.
15: This is insane right now. I see people. Oh, the average fan is priced. They've always been priced out. This is not. This is game three of the finals. Like, you're not going to afford this if you're an average Joe. That's just what it is. It's the way in all sports. But I'm just so curious what you guys would pay for. Like, I have a theoretical hard cap in my head for what I'd pay for an event I want to go to. I'm just sort of curious what you guys.
16: If the Rolling Stones come back for and I'd pay $5,000 for first row. Me.
15: So.
16: That's the Rolling Stones, and that's first row.
15: That was my guess for you, Crack. I didn't put it in the text thread. I would say Stones or Led Zeppelin were my two choices for you, is what you would
16: Zeppelin, definitely. At least five.
15: Was my cap for Oregon Championship game. But, you know, if it was $6,000, I probably would pay for it, too. But I have to think we're going to win the game, though. If we're not going to win the game, I probably won't go. But if we play like the Irish, I think we're going to win that game, Brian. So I would probably pay a lot of money.
0: Okay, that's the way it goes.
15: It's in Vegas this year, the title game. So, you know, Irish, Ducks in Vegas, January 25th.
0: Oh, man.
15: Give me $6,000. I'll get in the stands. I'll wear all my Duck gear, and we'll win a championship.
0: Man, I think I would have to be there also. I've got an actual answer for you right around the corner, though, Jeff. And, what would we pay for an Isaac Lowenkron update? I'll tell you what. My future kids, not going to college. If that's what it took, you know, like, sorry, kids. Like, college isn't for everybody. You know,
6: I'll give you a freebie on this one.
0: Oh, that's very nice, Ilo. I appreciate your kids, future. You're going to college. It's all right. Pack your bag.
6: Your future kids to have a shot at an education. This one is on the house because, guys, we actually have live sport going on right now. It's the men's final at the French Open. Germany's Alexander Zverev just won the first game of the match over Italy's Flavio Cavoli. So again, that just underway. Game three of the Stanley Cup final on Saturday night. The Vegas Golden Knights took a 4-0 lead over the Carolina Hurricanes, including the fastest hat trick in Stanley Cup final history by Mitch Marner, only to have the Hurricanes rally for 4 goals to tie it. It eventually went all the way into double overtime.
1: Out into the point, McNabb, rink wide. Theodore shoots, wide rebound, he scores! Off the backboards, off the goaltender, and onto the scoreboard! A double overtime win for the Golden Knights!
6: Dan Duva the call on Fox Sports Las Vegas, so the Golden Knights lead the series 2-1. Baseball Saturday night, the Los Angeles Dodgers scored 9 runs in the first inning, including Shohei Ohtani's 11th home run in a 9-2 victory over the Angels. The San Diego Padres broke a 6-game losing streak with a 3-2 win over the Mets. The Milwaukee Brewers won at Colorado 7-1, but the story was Milwaukee starting pitcher Jacob Mizorowski struck out 8 in 7 innings to improve to 7-2 and hit 103.7 on the gun, the fastest pitch in the majors by a starter in the pitch tracking era. Guys, back to you.
0: Well, it was in Colorado, though. That was only a 90-mile-per-hour fastball. It's a Colorado
6: Hey, here's a suggestion. No offense. Have your future kids study physics in college so they can correct you on how things work. I,

0: He already had the elbow injury that most guys get at some point in their careers. He already had the elbow, and he's playing this well. Like, he just feels like he's just not one of these. He's one of these freaks who's just not going to ever really get hurt enough to miss like months and months at a time.
1: Jeff, you threw out the question there, yes, where you know, it's prices are a little hefty. You want to go see the Knicks in the NBA Finals over there, and you asked, "What's the most you would pay?"
0: Yeah,
1: and what sporting event is it? I can't tell you how many years my dad has said, B, if the Cardinals are in the World Series, we're going, right? Like, that's what I would spend the most amount on. As much as I love my Notre Dame Fighting Irish, like, that's a me thing. But if it's connected to my dad, I would spring for, yeah. And if we're doing it, we're doing it right. We're behind home plate. We're in plush seats. You know, I'd pay 10 G's. I'd pay 10 grand to get great tickets behind home plate. Yeah, for a World Series game involving the Cardinals at home, I would do that.
0: So I always told myself, if I could afford to go watch the Giants play in the World Series, I would do so. In 2014, I was on injured reserve, but we also had a bye week with the Giants. I flew to San Francisco to watch game four of the World Series. I brought my dad for his 60th birthday. I surprised him with tickets. I was behind home plate, like just off to the right. I think I paid like $1,200 a ticket. It was worth every cent.
1: Not bad, yeah.
0: This is 2014, so like, I think the total thing, hotel, flight, like 10 grand maybe for the whole weekend.
1: Yeah, right.
0: I was also making a lot more money back then playing for the Giants, but I'm not sure that I could pass for that now, but it was the best time. Like, I try not to use, like, my name a lot. I think it's kind of just creepy to be like, I play the NFL, like, give me something, but for this event I did. I got, like, on the field before the game.
1: Oh, cool,
0: I made some calls, like, so... I just think I probably should do it more often. I really don't. I probably should like use my name more. I don't, but it was a great experience. Like, yes, World Series game with my dad. I took my uncle too. Worth every penny. Did it once. Probably won't do it again. The Giants ever get back. I will take my son. I probably would. Like, Oregon in the College World Series right now. We lost Texas yesterday. Atrocious. 0-14 with runners in scoring position. We lost 17 runners on base yesterday. Oregon did.
1: Gosh, wow.
0: If we've been a College World Series, I think I'd take Alex next weekend to Omaha. I'd probably put down. That'd be fun, right? Like, little event, you know, things like that is, I think, a good way to spend your money.
2: Yeah. Don't forget Uncle Cracker over here next time, Jeff.
0: Yeah. You want to come to Omaha with me next week? Oregon's got to win two in a row. I'm in. Let's go.
2: Is that it? Okay.
0: I'll take you to, when Oregon beats Notre Dame in the championship game, I'll take you with me, okay?
2: All right.
0: January 25th. We'll see you there.
1: Oh, man. Can you imagine the three of us there in my crash and burn? Oh, you haven't seen a freak out before.
0: If Oregon would lose that game in the most heartbreaking fashion. We have we are the best regular season team, and unfortunately, we just can, in all sports, just cannot get over the hump in the ones that matter. We'd lose that game excruciatingly painfully.
1: You know, it's so funny. The movie Major League was on for a little bit last night.
0: Great and, movie.
1: It's a sensational movie. But it was early in the movie, and they were like, you know, you're in the clubhouse.
0: Yeah.
1: And if you had the red tape in your locker, that means you've been cut.
0: Yeah, the red tag, yeah.
1: Right, the red tag. And so, you know, then they were like, you know, if you don't have the red tag, just leave the locker room.
0: Quietly.
1: You don't want to celebrate while other guys just died because they've been cut, right?
0: Sure.
1: And so, like, if it's Oregon and Notre Dame in the college football national championship game, and I'm next to Jeff Schwartz, and I know how much this means. He wants to see his Ducks win a championship. But my Irish haven't won since 88. I was a kid the last time they won it all.
0: No, you should celebrate as loud as you want.
1: I would try to go off to the side, but I couldn't help myself. I'd have to leave the locker room. Jeff just died, right?
0: I would not want you to do that. I would want you to celebrate like how you normally would. Like, I'm a sports person. You win and lose games. Like, that's, I'm not going to be, I'd be sad, but like, you shouldn't have to not celebrate because I'm sitting next to you. So like, I would celebrate as loud as you want. Yeah, you don't have to be Wesley Snipes and go out to the parking lot and do a little dance afterwards. You don't have to worry about that. But no, I let you celebrate. That's only fair. Come on.
1: I appreciate that. No, that's well done by you. Well, okay, good. Well, then when I do the running man in front of you. I just want this on record that you're not going to punch me in the nose, you know? Like, all right, we got Bill Krakenberger, professional sports handicapper, Jeff Schwartz, 8-year NFL veteran. I'm Brian Ngo. 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
1: 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Parlay Platter.
0: Ah, yes, the Parlay Platter. 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Crack, we start with you. 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What do you like?
24: Yeah, let's go to baseball here. And since it is a Parlay Platter, we can throw a big favorite in there, I guess, with you guys. Let's go with the Philadelphia Phillies. Today they are -165, I believe, last time I checked, over the White Sox, 10:35 West Coast game. Phillies over the White Sox. That's my portion of the platter.
0: All right.
25: Eventful day yesterday in college baseball. I'm going to take Alabama away in the 3.5 here against St. John's. St. John's was a 4 seed out of the Big East. They somehow went through the Florida State region. They have 2 wins against quad one teams this year, the 2 they had last region. They lost 8-0 yesterday, number 7, Alabama. We saw this play out in West Virginia, where West Virginia murdered Cal Poly two games in a row. I think Bama just hails business today and gets this done. St. John's not very good. They should be in the same field with Alabama. So give me Bama -3.5 here in this game.
0: All right. Rare UFL side for me. You know, I have to channel my inner Crack. Crack will say that from time to time. I swear his batting average is very high. It's a rare NBA side for me. And it's like, it normally hits. So I'll channel my inner Crack and go with a rare UFL side. I like the Louisville Kings. It's the nightcap tonight. They're on the road against the Battle Hawks. And you got to know that St. Louis has a nice atmosphere. But I just think that the Louisville Kings are better. They've taken off since their quarterback's been inserted in there, Chandler Rogers. I don't think highly of the Battle Hawks. They've come right back to earth this year. So I'm gonna take the 1.5. Give me the Kings, the Louisville Kings, +1.5. If you pull these three things together, +406.
25: All right.
0: A little 4-1 right there. Not bad. You won't thumb your nose up at 4-1 anytime. There you go.
1: We are +4.
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27: It's hour two. It's the VSiN Weekend Morning Line. It's John Szczepski and Will Hill. And before we welcome in our next guest, you know, we were going through, Will, the laundry list of inept New York Knicks that we watched for the better part of two decades. And as I welcome in my colleague at SNY, my pal, Eamon McEnany, sports night extraordinaire. He'll be on 11 p.m. Eastern with this fine gentleman. Did you enjoy the Langston Galloway and the Lou Amundsen and the Frank Ntilikina's, the Emmanuel Mudiay trip down memory lane, knowing you now have a team that's two wins away from a championship? Makes it come full circle, does it not?
28: You know, it's funny, JJ. You go on the internet and you see some of these pictures and say, hey, could you name five of these guys? And literally, I can't. Like, those when you started at SNY, those teams were so bad, I forget who they were, you know. But it is an enjoyable trip seeing all these fans now have their moment and enjoying this team.
27: Eamon, do you have a gut feel here for Game 3? On one hand, man, it's hard to see the Spurs just getting run out of this series and swept. But on the other hand, going into that building, which is going to be absolute madness on Monday night, a young team, do you think they get flustered? Or does this run here continue for the Knicks and you think they'll go up 3-0?
28: Yeah, I mean, you said it. I mean, what do you expect? I can't see this Knicks team losing now. Like, I really don't see how they lose a game. I understand the Spurs haven't played well, but that's because of the Knicks. And then the Spurs go on that great run at the end of game two where you think, okay, they haven't won in their building and they found a way to lose. So, you don't really think this Spurs team is going to get swept. I don't see how they win a game at the Garden. I really don't. Like, I don't see all of a sudden the Knicks just laying an egg. They're clicking on all cylinders right now. Cat is playing out of his mind. Cat's being an MVP-type player. Jalen Brunson's Jalen Brunson. And if Bridges isn't hot, Hart will find a way. If Hart's not good, McBride will find a way at this point. Shamit is, he was off in game two, but he was great in game one. Like, I just don't see a way where this Knicks team loses.
27: So, Eamon, from the MVP standpoint, we were talking about it a few moments ago. It looked like it was going to be a foregone conclusion at the start of the series. Hey, if the Knicks win, Jalen Brunson wins the award. You hit on Cat, and I think it's an excellent point. He's been the best player in the series. He was the reason they won game one, despite Brunson's fourth quarter heroics. They don't have fourth quarter heroics if it's not for Cat going and keeping them in the game. And he was by far and away, with Bridges, their best player in game two. Now, narrative shift towards the stars. Jalen Brunson is the star. But can Cat do enough, in your opinion, over the next two, maybe three games to have a legitimate shot to win finals MVP?
28: Oh, totally. I mean, if the series was over right now, if it was back in the day when I was in eighth grade and maybe two out of three series, he'd be the MVP. He was the best player in game two. He has dominated Wemby. He has embarrassed Wemby. Right? I mean, you had Charles Barkley at halftime saying, Wemby's getting his ass kicked and, basically man among boys, right? Which no one saw coming going into the series the way he played against OKC. So, right now, Carl Anthony Towns is why the Knicks are up 2-0. Now, again, you have two more games. We all know what Jalen Brunson can do in the fourth quarter, and we all know the narrative. But right now, Carl Anthony Towns is the MVP. If he keeps playing the way he is, they sweep him or they win in five, he's going to win the MVP. Because the matchup was Wemby, right? What are the Knicks going to do with the alien? What are the Knicks going to do with 7-4, Victor Wembanyama? and Carl Anthony Towns has dominated him. So he's definitely the MVP.
0: Eamon, can you think of another sports parallel to what this Knicks team is doing where, you know what, a month, 2 months ago, we would have said this Knicks team is pretty good. And since then, they've played not only like a great team, but like an all-time great team. The transformation from them being a good, pretty good team to what they've done. Did you ever see this coming? And can you think of any other parallel in any other sport? Because it's almost unprecedented what the Knicks have become here these last couple months.
28: Yeah, no, you're right. I didn't see it coming. You know, JJ and I talk all the time. We do the Knicks all year. I never thought they would beat OKC. Right. I watched them play OKC. OKC had their number. I thought they would get through the East. Although JJ and I had a conversation before going into the playoffs, I didn't think they were going to get by Boston because Boston was playing well at the end of the year and they had Jason Tatum back. So, you know, this run is unprecedented in the sense that they've just become dominant right before our eyes. Like no one saw this coming. If anyone's out there saw this team playing like this, they're lying. You know, you asked me that question. I think the one thing that comes to my mind is the Eagles with Nick Foles when they won the Super Bowl, just because everyone counted them out. You know, I know they could probably got a easy NFC championship game at home against a Viking team that wasn't very good, but Foles beating the Patriots, I don't think anyone saw. And everyone thought that Eagle team was good, but not championship Super Bowl winning good. So I think that's something that comes to mind, although it's not exactly apples to apples at all. But it's tough to think of a team that just elevated their game in the last month of the season like this team has.
0: Eamon, you've done TV in New York for a long, long time, and you've lived in New York your entire life. So you're a good person to ask this question to. Knicks win the next two games or win this series. Biggest New York sports championship since 94 Rangers, 96 Yankees. I think the parade will be the craziest parade in the history of New York sports because it's 50-some years. Or Eamon, is this the biggest New York sports championship of your lifetime? I'll throw that to you if it happens.
28: Yeah, I think it will be. I mean, the 94 Rangers was epic just because bandwagon fans like myself got in on it. And, you know, it was something that you never really thought you would see. This is a whole different level. This is obviously 30-plus years later, although I understand 1940, 1973. You know, the Knicks are just a different animal in New York City. They're the only team that everyone roots for. There's no split divide. And it's the summer. It'll be sick. If and when they win it, if, you know, game four is, what, a Wednesday night? It'll be crazy. JJ, I talked to you about this because you were a whippersnapper in 94. But when the Rangers were up 3-1 on the Canucks, I went out to the bars around the Garden, the old Blarney Stone. And if they had won it that night, the city would have been torn down. With them winning it in 7, it was more a sense of relief. The bandwagon fans kind of gave up. You know, it was more just diehard Ranger fans saying, now I can die in peace. If they win this thing in 4... on a Wednesday night, or even in game 5, it'll be the greatest party in the history of New York. You know, I used to think, you know, the Yankees, we went from 78 to 96 without a title, and we thought that was a drought, and then we were desperate. I mean, JJ, I'm old. I'm 50, and Will, I'm old. I'm 56. I don't claim to either one of those first two titles in 70 or 73. So if a 56-year-old is fired up about one, just think what the 27-year-old, the 35-year-old, the 40-year-old, this town will just, you know, it's going to be an amazing night if and when they win it.
0: Wow, 56. I would have bet the under on 56. You don't look 56, so that's one.
1: Eamon does that Peloton. That's why, well, keeps him young. Yes. Right, Eamon?
28: Yeah, I appreciate that, Will. You can stay.
0: All right, Eamon, I'm not going to make you bet your paycheck. You can bet JJ's paycheck. We're going back to San Antonio or no? This thing ends in 4 in New York.
28: Wow. I think we're going back to San Antonio. I just don't think there. I just can't see the Spurs getting swept. Although maybe, you know, maybe they are the Orlando Magic with Penny and Shaq and they're just not ready for it. You know, Wemby does not look ready for this moment. You know, right now. That can change. Obviously, the Spurs look, you know, Dylan Harper looks ready for it. You know, but Wemby's out of it. He's just, whatever, for whatever reason, He's not that dominant guy. Now, that could change in a heartbeat. I just don't see it changing at Madison Square Garden. He looks soft right now. He looks overwhelmed. He also just looks flustered. He's gotten away with a lot of dirty plays or cheap plays that haven't been called and haven't been pointed out because he's the golden child. He's just flustered by this. And I just don't see how they, at this moment, this is not a group of men like the Admiral, Sean Elliott, and Avery Johnson were. Like those, that group, they were men. They were mature. They played 10 plus years. This group isn't that. So I don't see how they can find a way to put this all together in Madison Square Garden. I mean, that place, I have no idea what that place is going to be like on Monday night, right? You just, 94, 99 wasn't what this town is right now. It really isn't, right? Like Ben Stiller, Tracy Morgan, all those guys, like it's just going to be off the charts to get in there. And I don't see how the Spurs are going to find a way to meet that intensity in that moment. So as crazy it is to say the Knicks are going to sweep, I just don't see a scenario where the Spurs pull one out in the Garden.
27: Eamon, you got 30 seconds. Judge going to miss extended period of time, 4 to 6 weeks, maybe a little more, maybe a little less. Does this change the calculus drastically for the Yankees in the AL East, or you think they have enough to survive?
28: I think they have enough to survive. I think they have great pitching. The key will be Stanton and Dominguez and two unknowns right now because they're hurt, right? Because who else is going to hit for them? You know, Bellinger's power bat, but you need Stanton and or Dominguez, and I don't know if Dominguez is a great unknown, but if those guys are not, if they don't produce and if they're not healthy, Cashman's going to have to make a move. Because that lineup just without Judge is just anemic. So I think they can survive with the pitching, but it comes down to Stanton or Dominguez offensively.
27: This guy's going to be very busy over the next couple of days. Hopefully it's going to be one hell of a party on Sports Night on Wednesday night. O'Hara's may have to keep the bar open after Sports Night if the Knicks go win NBA championship. Eamon McEnany, just saying. Thanks for a few minutes, buddy. Appreciate you.
28: Thanks for having me on, guys. Have a good day.
27: I'll tell you right now, Will, I normally don't get the post-drink after a sports night and after a pod. Knicks go win an NBA championship. I may have to put a little amendment on that. Gotta enjoy the go-to.
2: What's the go-to? 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
27: 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I'm easy.
2: Okay.
27: 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Speaking of easy, we got winners for you coming up Major League Baseball on a Sunday. Will and I will run through the card right here on the VSiN Weekend Morning Line.
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27: 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It's doing VSIN Weekend Morning Line. Will Hill alongside John Jastrzemski. Will, let's go through this card on a Sunday here in Major League Baseball. First things first here, are you disappointed you don't have one of these nooners? This is like this is uncharted territory for me to like go through the card and not see a nooner for Will Hill. It sucks.
19: What is going on? Who did I offend? Who did I piss off? I love these 12 o'clock. Hey, we get done with the show. I get put a game on. I got something to sweat right away. And we got a baseball game at noon. I don't know what happened. I don't know, you know, why there's no game. Maybe it's part of the package. It's maybe not an every week thing, but it's been an every week thing for the last, I don't know, month or so. So to answer your question, yes, I'm very disappointed, borderline devastated here. I love these noon games and I don't have one today.
27: Well, I'm going to put you in a better mood. I'm going to get right to the 1:30s. Yes. I know you're in a period of mourning. I know you might have the black armband. You may need to go and have a little bit of a memorial, but we're going to move on from the 12s right to the 1:30s. Yankees, Red Sox, first game on the board. Line open with Schwitler, who has been lights out but was not in his last start against Cleveland.
19: No.
27: Line at 161. It went down to 154. Well, if I'm going to play that game, I don't trust the Yankee lineup. I don't love them against lefties without Judge. No Stanton. Kind of like the under at 8. Suarez, throwing the ball pretty well. Schwitler, obviously, favorite to go and win Cy Young. That's how I'd play Yankees, Red Sox. No interest in a side. I take the total under 8.
19: Yeah, and I might look at first three under 2.5 because the 8 makes me nervous, JJ, where if it's 4-4 on each side, obviously 4 + 4 = 9. Somebody's got to get a ninth run somewhere. But, you know, directionally, I agree with you. I would just, and that's why I'm staying away from it. I would just want to see Schwitler and his velocity, you know, this time around, because what was it, Tuesday night when he pitched against Cleveland, he was not sharp and the velocity was not there. Usually he's popping 99, 100 routinely. The velocity was down. Now, maybe that's just a one-start thing. Maybe it's a little phase here where he's just, you know, dealing with, look, he's a younger pitcher. You get those dead arm periods and dead arm. He's still throwing, you know, 96, 97, 98. He was touching 99, just not as consistently. So I just want to see where Schwitler is at from a velocity standpoint. Red Sox always seem to play the Yankees tough. You know, maybe Red Sox plus a half run in the first five. The one thing I like, the one thing I've actually bet, Ben Rice plus 141 to draw a walk today. If you want a little better bang for your buck, plus 550 to draw a walk in his first at bat. Now, he's going against a lefty. I don't think Suarez will pitch around him, but don't you think, JJ, that Rice now, with Judge out becomes the guy, hey, let's not let Ben Rice beat us. He hit a home run the other night, and then he walked later in the game. He'll take his walks. He's got a great eye. He's got a great feel for the strike zone, almost Soto-like, where if it's, you know, we watch him all the time, JJ. If it's an inch or two off the plate, he spits on that ball. He doesn't swing at it. He doesn't chase a lot. Does Bryce become the guy that other teams say, you know what, let's be careful with this guy. We're not going to intentionally walk him, but if he walks, it's not the worst thing in the world. So Ben Rice at plus 141 to walk was going to be one I'm going to play today, and it's going to be one going forward that I'm going to look at on a daily basis.
27: So I like the logic there, and that's why I'm a little fearful about his MVP odds, because I don't think he's going to get the same pitches to hit. I think you're going to see teams, to your point, pitch around him a lot more, and he doesn't offer the athleticism as far as base running and as far as defense
19: right.
27: that kind of wow you as far as winning an MVP. So in order for him to go and win the award, he's just got to be an absolute monster offensively. So message and memo, you're playing the Yankees, you probably don't want Ben Rice to beat you. I want to hit on this one, Will. I think this is a very fascinating game, and it's a kind of a swing game in the AL East. I know it's June. I know we don't want to get nuts. Toronto and Baltimore, are two teams that are kind of jumbled together in the AL East and in the AL wildcard race. Baltimore smoked them on Friday. Toronto comes back with a dramatic win on Saturday. I think it's a good spot for Toronto. Gausman on the mound. The line is moving with him. I don't love the way Boz is throwing the ball at all for the Orioles, even though he's been a little bit better as of late. If I were playing this one, it's not one of my favorite plays of the day. I like Toronto laying the 140 here against the Orioles.
19: I'm with you. I think this is playable for Toronto. Baltimore has played better here. They swung the bats better recently. Do you think, we talked a little bit about AL MVP earlier with Judge being out. Can Gausman get in the Cy Young race? Is there somebody, because I can't bet Schlittler at plus $1.50 or whatever his price is. Do you have a sleeper? Do you have somebody you'd suggest for AL Cy Young? Because I think Gausman could maybe get back in the race or get in the race. Woo, I think it's pretty wide open outside of Schlittler. And of course, Schlittler can tail off. Schlittler can get hurt. We're not hoping for that. But, you know, just handicapping the race, I think Gossman's a guy that's interesting.
27: I would agree with that. The guy that everybody seems to love, and I forget if it was you or if it was Dusty who I was working with over Memorial Day. Are you in on Gavin Williams?
19: I'm not. I get it. He's got big time talent. I get it.
27: And he's pitched well. And he's 9-1 there if you're looking at the odds to win the American League Cy Young Award. Schlittler's the favorite. Would never in a million years touch DeGrom. We will talk about a DeGrom start that I am invested in a little bit later on in the show. But I just can't trust him to stay healthy. I think Cease is too volatile. Woo at 22-1 is juicy, though. That's a juicy price because he can go and rattle off four or five dominant starts. Easy.
19: Yeah, Rasmussen 40-1. He's underrated. He's, you know, he's pitching in Tampa. He's not the big name for whatever reason. He threw a good game. Was it Friday night? If I had to bet any of these, man, I think probably Rasmussen at 40-1 would be the way I would go. I don't think that's a bad number. I think you look at his numbers, strikeouts, doesn't walk a lot of guys, weak contact. There's a lot there. Again, there's not the pedigree. There's not the name value, but I think, I mean, obviously Schlittler to me and that number, he was even money. He was getting to the point where he was odds on before that last shaky start. Rasmussen, if I had to bet anyone, would be the guy, I think.
27: You want to explain this line to me? Detroit stinks. They're awful.
19: Yeah.
27: I know Castillo is not throwing the ball well for the Mariners. Seattle at even money, basically, or a little over 115 is a favorite against Detroit with Flaherty on the mound. That is a rat. That is a rat. I'm telling you right now, Will, if I'm betting that game, that's Detroit to pass. And I know it's a Holdino special and the Tigers stink. That line is entirely too well, my friend.
19: This is a great pitcher's duel back in, like, you know, 2019, 2020.
27: Oh, it'd be a real good one. Total be like 6.5 or 5 years ago. Yeah, for sure.
19: Yeah. I used to love betting on Castillo. He was, you know, so underrated when he was with the Reds. Just the movement, the velocity. You know, he's not thrown the ball very well here, you know, this season. I'm passing the game. I get what you're saying. I'm not gonna jump in here. I pass this one.
27: I want to throw two teams at you. Washington, okay. Not even from their games today, but just bigger picture. Washington, they're a surprise team. They're over 500, over 500. They score a ton of runs. They can't get anybody out. Then you have the Chicago White Sox, four games over 500, still finding ways to win despite the Murakami injury. Who is more alive, in your opinion, Will, to make a push to be a playoff team? Is it Chicago because of the weak-minded nature of the AL Central?
10: Yes.
27: And the fact,
10: yes.
27: Or the only counter I'd give you with Washington is there's more maybe maneuverability. You know, like everybody kind of is mediocre. Everybody's over 500, mediocre in the NL. So you think Chicago more viable as a playoff team than the Nats?
19: Chicago, just because the AL is weaker. And man, that lineup is legit. That lineup is good. They're fun. That bullpen stinks. And I just think over the course of the summer, eventually that pitching staff is going to fade. But hey, they're fun to watch. They can score runs. Their overs are good. Their team total overs are good. I just feel like Chicago, it's more sustainable, not only because of the competition or lack of competition. I just feel like they have fewer holes. To me, that Nationals bullpen is a big-time issue. How about you? What would be your answer to your own question?
27: No, I agree with it. I agree with it because yeah. I like getting teams playing in bad divisions, and you know you're getting those extra games. Detroit is going to be a seller. They're a crummy team this year. Kansas City, despite the fact that I believe they should be better in what their record is, but you know what? Sometimes you reach a point.
19: Everyone loved Kansas City.
27: Yeah, I did too. Listen, I bet win for MVP at the start of the year. I bet them as an over. I bet them to win the division. I'm going to have a big fat LLL written all over my face with everything involving the Kansas City Royals. I did have, though, Will, the White Sox as an over. I thought they'd win like 75 games this year. It's like, they'll be fun. Little did I know, they might even find themselves in the playoffs. So it's Chicago, without question.
19: I forget. Where do you think Scooble's going?
27: San Diego Padres.
19: Okay.
27: I just expect something weird from Preller. He's super aggressive with these moves. I don't think he'll go to the Dodgers. I don't think he'll go to the Yankees. So that is going to be the major domino of this Major League Baseball trade deadline. And right now in baseball, a whole lot of mediocrity. And that's a good thing because it means we're going to have a whole lot of juice coming up second half. We got a lot more juice coming your way. A lot more winners. Baseball card plus how to play game three of the finals. We'll come right back.
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27: Welcome back. It is the VSiN Weekend Morning Line. It is John Jastrzemski and Will Hill spending a Sunday morning with you as a whole lot of winners coming your way. We'll have our best bets a little bit later on in the show. Will, we have been on such a heater since the two of us have joined forces back in late April on these Sunday best bets. We were due for a market correction. At least I was. Because, I feel like these Sundays, I've just been riding the plays, been taking care of me nicely. And then last week, it was the big fat goose egg across the board. So, got to bounce back and bounce back in a big way. I'm very excited to do so.
7: Hey, I just, I'm a believer in the Belichick. We're on to Cincinnati. Whether you go 0-3 or 3-0, just, we're getting ready for Cincinnati. That's how you have to be as a better, not that you don't self-evaluate. And if you're losing, you want to figure out why you're losing. Is it bad handicapping? Is it bad luck? That self-auditing is important. But as far as just mentally moving on from the wins, moving on from the losses, not overbetting because you're winning, not chasing losses, those are all, kind of game within the game things that are very important to learn as a better too.
27: No doubt about it. But speaking of lamenting over a big fat L from the night before, that would be me in the Stanley Cup Final, Game 3, Vegas, Carolina. And, Will, it's very rare that you die twice in a bet. I died twice with my Carolina bet last night because down 4 goals, you chalk it up as an L. You do. Yeah. You move past it. You're like, yep, that was a dumb bet. I don't know what I was thinking there. It's a loser. Then you overcome a 4-goal deficit and you're like, okay, I'm back. I got a new lease on life. And to go and lose again, I mean, that's the beauty and the curse, I guess, of the Stanley Cup playoffs. But 4-goal leads, you don't see comebacks. 3-goal, try to go 3-goal lead. Like, we've seen that in the Stanley Cup playoffs plenty of times over the years. 4 is something special. You blow a 4-goal lead and you still find a way to win it is pretty crazy.
7: And I didn't see what the live line was. I mean, who the hell's thinking to look at a live line when it's a 4-goal game? I mean, and who's thinking to bet that? Boy, would you have gotten 100-1 on Carolina when it's a 4-goal lead? I mean, let me ask you.
27: I don't know if you get 100. I think it might have been like 70. I'm going to say 70, 75-1, my guess.
7: Yeah, and even that doesn't seem like enough. I mean, you're down with 4 goals. Obviously, the comeback happened and they got tied. And if you'd bet the 70-1, you could bet the other way and just name a nice little profit. But I mean, who the hell is thinking when it's a 4-goal game, in a little bit here, we're going to be tied. So it's always easy to say after the fact, Knicks, Cavs, Knicks are down 22. They're 80-1 on the money line. These things happen in sports. So, I mean, you get these crazy comebacks. It's, it's why we watch the games. But tremendous. We're on a tremendous run here too, JJ, of NBA finals, NHL final. This is 5 games between the two finals where we haven't gotten a bad game. The first 2 games in the NBA were awesome. The NHL games have all been outstanding.
19: And look, it's been a very entertaining June so far. So I know you're not rooting for a long series in the NBA, but you know, neutral fans, the sports books, they want the more handle, the better. If we could get a couple seven gamers, it doesn't look like we're getting one in the NBA, but who knows? You know, the more games, the merrier here. As we just kind of bide our time from now, and I always say this, JJ, when the NBA and NHL finals end, you got like only 5-6 weeks until the Hall of Fame game. So this is, and the World Cup will obviously keep us going this year. But the longer these series go, the closer we kind of get here to football.
27: When do you start? And I'm sure you've probably taken a few already because you're a sharp guy and you like being all over the best of these numbers. But like from the football over-unders for wins, make the playoff markets.
19: Yeah.
27: Do you wait until 4th of July? Is it training camp? Are you one of these guys that's saying, I don't want to get screwed with an injury, I'm not doing this till September? Obviously, we're in the business of talking about it nonstop, so it's in our lives. It's a part of our day-to-day. But when do you like officially start getting serious about, hey, I'm ready to lock in my futures for the year. I'm ready to lock in everything I need for an NFL season. When is that point for you?
19: Yeah, once NBA and NHL end, I'll really dial it up. And the VSiN Pro Football Betting Guide, that's an outstanding resource, an outstanding tool. So I'll give us a little plug there. That one's coming out in the next couple of weeks. That's
27: I'm looking
19: very
27: forward
19: helpful,
27: to having that
19: ready.
27: In my possession this year. I'm not going to lie, Will. I'm going to need it.
19: It's good.
27: I'm going to need it.
19: It's really good. Everyone does a tremendous job with it. So I can't look for whatever the 10, 20 bucks, whatever they charge. It's worth its weight in gold for sure. With NFL, especially college now, college is like getting ready for that season is like a full time.
27: Dude, college is insane.
19: Really
27: get ready
19: set aside for
27: time. You're so right about this. We're going to do college shows and I'm legit going to need a crash course with all the transfers and who goes where. You know, you're losing guys.
19: Gotta start
27: to the
19: from
27: NFL
19: scratch.
27: Anyway. Now it's like, hold on a second. The quarterback here is now the quarterback there. Oh, that guy was here. Now he's there. Like in basketball, at least it's like not as many guys on the roster. So it's like easy to kind of like make the mental notes. College football gets crazy now with the portal. Yes. I almost need the first month of the regular season to like get my bearings about who's who, to be honest with you.
19: The positive, though, now it's a pain in the neck from a handicapping standpoint, content standpoint. It's a lot of work. The positive, the books are on the same page as us. The books are as clueless as us where you can get Indiana at 100-1 to win the title. You can get these teams that are completely mispriced. I mean, look last year, Texas, Penn State, these teams that were consensus 1-2, they didn't even sniff the playoffs. So it used to be, and I know professional bettors that, you know, just bet college football that say, you know what, I'm just not going to bet as many win totals anymore because I don't trust my numbers because it's hard to make numbers because you got all new teams every year and, you know, you beat the market by a win or two, and usually that's a good indicator you're going to win. Now you just see so much variance in terms of these teams where you end up being way off. Penn State, a perfect example. You know, Texas rallied at the end of the year, but they were another example. And then on the other hand, you can get teams completely out of nowhere that can be way, way better than, you know, anybody really would have anticipated, and you can get some really good prices accordingly there.
27: That's a really good point. The books are going to be way sharper on the NFL than they are with the college football. They just are.
19: Yes.
27: And it's not even to minimize like the work that's being done behind the counter and all the research and all the numbers that go into it, but it's just way more data points to look at. There's way more continuity with these NFL teams. You know what you get with Seattle. You know what you get with the Rams. You know what you get with Buffalo. And, you know, there are some that they're going to be dead off on. Like, you know, that's going to happen. Like, there'll be two or three this year, Will. When we look at the NFL win totals and we're like, yep, they were way off. But a lot of them are going to be circled within that 1-2 range of the numbers that are given out because you know what's going on. Even with change within the roster, you still have, an understanding of what you're dealing with.
19: And Clemson's another one team last year. I was there, top five coming into the season, and they didn't even sniff the playoffs. By the way, French Open, Zverev won the first set 6-1. We're 3-3 in the second set, Zverev serving. So Zverev, a big favorite here to win the French Open, keeping an eye on that as we discuss everything. You and I haven't talked about this. And, man, we were doing the show last Sunday. This came out of nowhere. The Myles Garrett trade and then the A.J. Brown trade, which did not come out of nowhere. People kind of could read the tea leaves with that one. Were you as shocked as everyone else with the Garrett trade? Is there a bet to be made from that? I actually thought the Browns did pretty well because, you know what, if I can win four games with Myles Garrett, I can win four games without him. get Verse, who's a nice young piece, get draft picks. And you know what? If I can find my quarterback, I'm starting to see the seeds of a decent team here. I like the trade from Cleveland standpoint. I certainly understand it from the Rams standpoint. I don't know that there's a bet to be made from it. And obviously, if you could have caught some stale numbers on the Rams, I get that route. But what was your whole take on the Garrett trade with the Rams?
27: Surprised by the timing, but I guess I shouldn't be because now June 1st has become like a new date within the NFL calendar where moves are going to

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0: 1390, The Gambler.
1: Holes, so we got 30 holes of golf. Yeah. The leaderboard at the start of the day before round three had Poston. You had Ryan Gerard, Sam Burns. I had J.J. Spahn at the start of this tournament. He's now like 40-1. What else is new? I'm not going to hit another outright. Probably not going to hit a top five and a top 10. Did you play anything in the Memorial?
2: I jumped in on Burns at 10-1. He's now, let's see, plus 760 as we've completed the third round. So he's five shots back, but he's only chasing Poston. And we've seen these guys, they go in to the fourth round, you know, with a lead. And if they come back to the pack, it ends up being pretty wide open where you've got Burns, Gerard, Clark, Fleetwood, Cole, all in that five under, six under range. Your guy Spahn four under. So, I mean, if Poston came back to the pack, you know, those guys come back in the mix. So I'll give a shout out to our producer, PJ Glasser, who came on with Femi and I Wednesday and gave out J.J. Spahn. I took him for the tournament.
1: Nice.
2: I took him first
1: PJ
2: round
1: and
2: leader
1: I were riding together on that. Okay.
2: Yeah, and that was he was 40-1 to be the first round leader, which he tied for first round leader. It ended up being like a four-way chop, so I think it paid out like 10-1. But hey, 10-1 gets it done. So shout out to PJ there. So rooting for my guy Burns, and it's fun to do this show, JJ. It's always fun to do this show, but to do this show with some live golf going on, we got the Memorial, and now it looks like Cabali, after getting smoked in the first set, losing 6-1, he is up 30-15. He is serving for the second set, I believe, here to try to even this up at one. So maybe we get a little juice here in the men's French Open, where Zverev was a big favorite. And it seems like this is Zverev's shot to win a major here, and we'll see if he can rally back. But Cabali will have a shot here to even this at one set apiece. I don't know if you're watching. Zverev's got some pretty good hair going on. I think you would look good with this.
1: He does.
2: His hair and his ponytail situation.
1: I
2: think you should go for this.
1: I don't have that much hair, bro. Come on. I wish I did, but I don't have that much flow to start working with a man bun or a ponytail. Maybe in another stage of my life, I'll be able to style the hair. Like, we're having a little fun with my one-year-old now, where her hair is starting to grow in and mommy is like getting nuts, putting her in the ponytail. I'm like, am I going to have to start doing this within the next couple of months? And the answer is yes, yes, and yes, because mommy doesn't want to have to do everything. Now, I'm learning that, Wilhelm. Mommy does not want to have to do everything.
2: Yeah, well, that is true. That is true. It's you got to be a team effort. So I certainly know how that goes.
1: I understand. Before we get to some best bets, I want to throw a player prop at you, and I want to see if you can tail this with me or you have any interest in tailing this with me. Landry Shamet has turned into the favorite son of New York City.
2: Unbelievable.
1: Like, don't get me wrong. All of New York City is head over heels over this entire New York Knicks team. But the city really does embrace the out-of-nowhere role player who ends up stepping up in a big way and having a monstrous impact on things. Landry Shamet has been a three-point shot-making machine. Two plus made threes, you got to lay it minus 142. Three plus made threes, and he has had a knack for feeding off the crowd at Madison Square Garden. And the volume has been there for Landry Shamet, despite the fact that he's a bench player. Is it plus 200? I'm going to play both of those on Monday night. I'm going to lay it with Shamet to go and make two plus made threes at minus 142, but I can see him going off. I think the Spurs, you're so concerned with Brunson. There's going to be an emphasis on Karl Anthony Towns. They're moving the ball a ton. You're going to live with Landry Shamet shooting some threes and hopefully for my sake, making some threes. Three plus made threes, plus 200. Your thoughts?
2: I co-sign. I like it. These role players typically play even better at home. So that will be a quite the spectacle. I can't wait to see just this environment, how loud it's going to be. I don't think the fact that the tickets are so expensive that you're going to get this wine and cheese crowd and it's not going to be just completely nuts there Monday night. It's going to be just insane.
1: No, I totally agree with that. Well, it will be completely nuts because here's the difference for anybody wondering, like the Yankee Stadium wine and cheese crowd or the Garden. The Garden is like people are just insane there. They're insane there. The celebrities, like the Chalamets and the Stillers are up standing up when they're sitting courtside. And even the hedge fund guys, even the guys, you're right. Like if you're sitting upstairs and you're paying 12G on a secondary market, you're getting your money's worth. Everybody's, that place will be bonkers. Absolutely positively bonkers.
2: you and I both think the Knicks win game three. Is this another situation where it's just the Knicks pull away, it's a party, they win by 20-something points? Similar to, we were doing the show a couple weeks ago when they were going for the closeout against Cleveland. It's like, man, I know it's too obvious, but the Knicks are not only going to win, but you start thinking about some alts. The closeout game against Philly, we were thinking about some alts. I know you played them, and we both thought a blowout was possible. Is this the same kind of game where the Knicks just win in a laugher and this is a party at the Garden? Or is this going to be, you know what, it doesn't really matter where these games are played. These are pretty evenly matched teams. Despite the fact Knicks are up 2-0, these teams are evenly matched, and these games are all going to be tight with 3 or 4 minutes to go. Which sort of direction do you think it's going to go?
1: I get the sense these games will be tighter, Will. They'll be tighter. And I'm not necessarily suggesting that San Antonio is going to go and cover the number, because you've seen a two-point spread at Circus Sports at the moment. I mean, if you like a plus two, then you like San Antonio to go and win the game.
2: Sure.
1: But I don't look at San Antonio the way I look at Cleveland, the way I look at Philly, where there's that sort of like mail-in potential. Like, they're so young. It's a hungry group. No, I don't. I think game four, if they lose another heartbreaker in game three, you could follow that exact script. I for game three, am not going to ladder alternate spreads. And for those of you who have been following and listening on VSiN, and I'm giving my co-host a lot of credit for this because he has followed my path on this, I have done this with a lot of these Knick games where, like, closeout games, they won a zillion points against the Hawks. They won by a zillion points against Philly. They mailed it in. Cleveland, you could tell Cleveland had no interest in playing in the fourth quarter game three, and they sure as hell had absolutely no interest in playing in game four. I got too much respect, Will, for the Spurs and their talent and Wemby to assume it's going to be mail-in in three and four. Maybe game four, they're just overwhelmed and they're spent. I don't see that coming up on Monday night. No alternates for me.
2: The Knicks win this series. Is Mike Brown going to be a Hall of Fame coach?
1: Yeah.
2: I think so.
1: You want to know why, Will? It is crazy. The reason I would say yes is because I think winning in New York, and I know our anti-New York audience is probably like, JJ, enough of this. I'm so sick of you with this narrative and the storyline. But it is true. It takes on more meaning and significance, does it not? Like, you are the guy in charge of a franchise that's got one of the most dire droughts in professional sports. Like, from a championship standpoint, Will, only thing out there, with the Cubs winning now, with the Red Sox winning, with the city of Cleveland finally getting off the Stein and winning a championship, the only one that I think would parallel this would be Buffalo and Detroit, maybe, in the NFL. But those cities are not New York. Am I missing any? I think those are the two that would come to mind for me. Buffalo, because their fans are so crazy, like the Knicks fan is so crazy. And then Detroit, because of the long-suffering nature.
2: A Vikings championship would hit pretty hard, at least in this household. I would love to see that one day. Well, I don't know if it's on the same level, but no, your point is well taken. This will be, if they win again, they're only halfway there. I mean, they're a big favorite, but they're only halfway there. This is going to be one of the more memorable, prolific championships just because of the drought, the out of nowhere nature. This is just an incredible run. This is a great sports story. It's almost like a sports movie. And look, the Dallas one in 2011, that's one because Dirk stayed there. You know, they didn't blow up the team. They gotten eliminated. They gotten upset a bunch of times. Then they ended up winning one. That was a great story. That one carries a lot more weight than some of these other championships where these super teams just sort of form. I think this Knicks one will be on that level. And the reason Mike Brown is going to get a lot of credit, not just because it's in New York. You look at the body of work now, just in terms of him being a Hall of Fame coach. Coach of the year with the Kings, got them to the playoffs, got them to a 2 seed, which, man, you get the Kings to a 2 seed, you win a championship with the Knicks. You know, he's been to finals with other teams. He's been to finals as assistant. I think there's enough meat on the bone there where Mike Brown probably ends up being a Hall of Fame coach, which is crazy to think about.
1: Crazy to think about the fact the Knicks are 2 wins away from an NBA championship when it was down 2-1 against the Atlanta Hawks. Weekend of the NFL draft. Ladies and gentlemen, boys and girls, they have not lost a game since. We have one. Jam-packed final hour, VSiN weekend morning line. How to play the rest of the series with Carolina and Vegas. Knicks, not playing alternate spreads, but the proper way to play game three. Our best bets, stay on the diamond. Final hour, it's all coming up next.
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1: We have reached the final hour. It is a Sunday edition of the VSiN Weekend Morning Line. It is Will Hill, John Stramski, winners galore coming your way. Our best bets are still to come. We have a game three of the NBA Finals at Madison Square Garden. I think it's the most highly anticipated game being played at Madison Square Garden, going back to game seven of the Rangers-Canucks Stanley Cup Final. The Knicks in the NBA Finals for the first time in 27 years and two wins away from an NBA championship. Will, if you like the Spurs in game three, and I don't, and I know you don't, but for our betting audience out there, you like San Antonio in game three. Do you also go and add yourself a Spur to win the series ticket, or do you not see the correlation there?
2: I mean, there's obviously correlation. What's the price? A little under 4-1? I mean, I get it. And
1: a little look, under 4-1,
2: as much
1: correct.
2: As it feels, yeah, as much as it feels over for the Knicks, and I think at some point here in the next week or 10 days, there will be a parade in New York. I think the Knicks are winning the series. All it takes, JJ, we've seen it, for better or worse, Yankees, Red Sox in 04, the series can turn very quickly. If the Spurs come out and win game three, all of these good vibes from the Knicks, yeah, they'll still be there. It's not going to completely eradicate them. But all of a sudden, it's 2-1, and the Spurs are going for a chance to even the series in game four with, you know, the possibility that if they won that game, all of a sudden they're back in control. So these series can change quickly. All you need, if you're the Spurs, if you're Mitch Johnson, you're just telling the team, just get one. Just get this to 2-1, you know, one game at a time. If we can just get 2-1, all of a sudden this series feels a lot different. Heading into Wednesday. I don't think it's going to happen. I think that crowd and the young Spurs team, I just don't think they're going to win the game. But you know what? If you're making the case for the Spurs, this series could very easily be 1-1. Probably should be 1-1 because these were two coin flip games. I mean, think about it. The Spurs had a lead in the final couple minutes in game one. And then they led by two with, what, under a minute left the other night? I mean, to not get either of those games is really tough for San Antonio. If you're making the case for them and if you're Mitch Johnson, you're saying, you know what? These have been two coin flips. They just happen to both land on Knicks. This could be and probably should be one apiece.
1: Well, I got to say, from a rooting perspective, from a fan perspective, you mentioned 2004 and how a narrative and a vibe can change throughout a series. This will be on par from a devastation standpoint, right with that, if the Knicks can't go on this thing. Dude, you win 13 straight playoff games. You win the first two. And you know this going back to last week. I picked the Knicks to win this series. I thought the inexperience of San Antonio would rear its ugly head. It absolutely has over the first two games of this series. But we're now at such a point where you're so, like, pot committed. This city is so head over heels over this Knicks group.
2: Yeah.
1: If they go and lose this series, dude, there's no coming back from that. The good news is I don't think it's getting to that point. I just think we've seen it in sports. And I'm glad that you brought up the UConn example. It's different because it's one game. It's only over, what, a five-game NCAA tournament run where UConn was the fourth seed when Hurley won his first championship. Six games. Yeah, sorry about that. Syracuse education. Yeah. My apologies. But it was like, hey, this culmination, it just started getting better and better and better. And by the time you hit, like, the Elite Eight in that tournament, it was like they're unstoppable. They're not losing. I think we've gotten to that point with the Knicks here. And I know a lot of the numbers are going to tell you and a lot of the trends are going to tell you, hey, go and take this person game three. The Knicks, I expect the betting public to be all over. But when you reach a point in sports where a team is this hot, you need a loss, right? Like, I'm not going to be the guy. Right. Like, I'm going to take my fandom out of it for a second. Like, let's say I'm just looking at this totally objectively, which I am. I'll tell you, if Knicks playing the Thunder, I would have picked the Thunder to win a series. So I just want everybody to know that. I want everybody to understand that. They are so insane covering these numbers. They have been so insane in this postseason. You want to be the guy to step in front of the runaway freight train that is the Knicks at this point in time, bet San Antonio in game three? My advice to you, if you're doing that, you're the guy that's betting it don't pass on the hottest craps table that Vegas has going right now. You know what I mean, dude? I just don't want to be that guy. I don't want to be that guy.
2: Yeah, look, I'm with you. And from just a fan standpoint, I was hoping for more than a 4 or 5 game series. I thought this would be, you know, even if the Knicks were to win, I thought this would be somebody in 6, maybe 7 games, and maybe it'll still happen. But, you know, obviously if the Knicks win game three. That's unlikely. If you're the Spurs, would you sign for a split right now and say, you know what?
1: Yes. Oh, my God.
2: I'm not getting both of them, but I'm also not getting swept, Will, and I get I'm to sorry, go home for game five. Would you sign for that or no?
1: Yes.
2: You would.
1: How could you not?
2: Okay.
1: Get it back to game five. Extend the series. I don't care how I get there. Yes. If I am Mitch Johnson and Wembanyama and anybody rooting for the San Antonio Spurs, get me a split in the next two games. I'll reassess, try to keep this baby alive. Yes.
2: And then, I mean, you take it from there and go, all right, I got game five at home. They're not going to beat me all three times at home. I'm going to win game five. And then that sets up a game six where all of a sudden the pressure is on the Knicks. And by the way, if that's 3-2 New York for game six, that building is going to be absolutely insane. That city's going to be insane. From a historical perspective, am I seeing this right? Am I remembering this right? That only two teams have won the first two games on the road. I know, you know, that Orlando Shaq Penny team, that's one we talked about where they lost the first two at home and then they got swept. And I believe Jordan versus Barkley in 93.
1: Chicago Phoenix, Bulls, the Paxson series. Yep.
2: Yeah. The Bulls won the first two, and that one almost got to seven. Remember, that was the famous, what was it? That was the year Paxton hit the shot. Otherwise, that would have been going to seven where Phoenix, you know, would have recovered from losing the first two at home and forced a game seven at home where they would have had a shot.
1: Yeah, it was Paxton, game six. Phoenix might have found themselves in a game seven, but again, it would have been Michael Jordan in game seven, which he never had to deal with within the NBA finals. They'd have to Amazing. Play game seven against Indiana in a conference final. They'd have to play a second round series against the Knicks in a game seven, but Michael Jordan, yes, perfect. 6-for-6 championships, never played a game seven. Now, the total. Game one was an under. Game two, we saw points. This one's at 215.5. Will, isn't it all about the way this game is going to be officiated? Like, game one, they let the boys play. Game two, Tony Brothers was all over it. Some of the foul calls were absolutely atrocious. I was so disgusted with somebody officiating in game two. How they didn't call double technicals on Wembanyama and Mitchell Robinson. The Fugazi third and fourth fouls on Karl Anthony Towns were a joke. There's a little bit of a layoff here, though. You had a Friday night game. You're not playing again until Monday. You throw in the new environment, new atmosphere. I don't have a strong feel on the total, but are you leaning in a direction of the under?
2: I don't play a lot of NBA totals. Look, I like to bet on a lot of stuff. NBA totals, man. There's better times or better ways to spend my money, to spend my energy. NBA totals are a tough way to make an easy living, as they say. It's just, there's a lot of variance with it, the pace, the fouls, not something I'm really interested in. So I will pass on the total. To your point, I'm not a fan of Brothers as a ref. I feel like, you know, he inserts himself a lot into the games. If you don't get a bunch of fouls early, eventually they're going to come. He likes to get his face on TV, a lot of reviews, just a lot of involvement. Where I thought game one, I thought the refs did a good job. A lot of the guys, I don't know if you noticed this, JJ, in game one, these guys would feel contact and they go up with these unnatural shots that they would never shoot under any other circumstance. And a lot of times, way too often in the NBA, that gets rewarded. I didn't think that was rewarded in game one, which I thought was refreshing. And honestly, the league really needs to move more in that direction, because these guys that sense a hand on them and they throw up these crazy shots and they get rewarded with free throws, it's unwatchable. It's really become a problem for the league. I thought the league or the refs did a good job of not rewarding that in game one. I meant to ask, I don't think we've talked about this. Did you have a problem? Did you think that was the right call when they reviewed the three? I think it was Ananobi, where it kind of got touched on the wrist and then the ball went out of bounds. I didn't have a problem with the call. I just don't know that there was enough to overturn it. Did you think that was the correct call?
1: In calling and awarding the three free throws? Yeah.
2: Yes.
1: Thought he got fouled.
2: Okay.
1: Thought he got fouled.
2: Okay. I thought he did too. I wasn't sure if there was enough to overturn it. That's all.
1: Listen, fair. It ended up being a huge swing in the game, because that was when San Antonio had all the momentum. They're coming back from down 14, and the Knicks couldn't buy a bucket. I mean, the Knicks over the final 5-6 minutes of the game just could not buy a bucket. They needed those three free throws from Ananobi desperately. But again, if you're San Antonio, you got nobody to blame but yourself. And people were giving them a lot of crap for going 2-for-1. I totally disagree. I mean, that's the right basketball play. And when you go 2-for-1 there, the thought process is we're going to get a stop, and therefore we're going to have the ball with a chance to either tie or the chance to win the game, or worst case scenario, we're going to overtime. You don't have on your bingo card with a 2-for-1 turning the ball over before you even get to half court. just an inexcusable mistake you can't make.
2: Yeah, and another thing that kind of went under the radar too, the Spurs just, and these teams do this, they have the foul to give. They're so anxious to give the foul to give. Then you're all out of fouls. That last foul on Brunson wouldn't have put them at the line. The Spurs giving that foul for no reason, I thought, was a little too quick. I thought that flew under the radar. Look, I know you're a Knicks guy. You're probably going to disagree with me. I could have done without the foul call on Brunson. I thought Brunson, I don't want to say flopped, I thought maybe embellished the contact after the turnover. Is that fair, or you're going to shoot me down with this?
1: No. I'm trying to be objective about it. I'm sure there was some acting. There was contact there.
2: There was
1: contact. Do I think Jalen played to it? Yeah, of course he played to it. But yeah, when it's right, here's the problem, Will. It's right in front of the official's face, too. Yes. So it's not even one of those instances where
2: and he hits the ground. Like, when you hit the ground, you make him call it. I get it.
1: They're going to call that 100 out of 100 times. And again, if you're San Antonio, I don't want to hear it. I don't want to hear it. Because
2: 100%. I'm with you.
1: You turned it over. And then Brunson also went 1 or 2 from the line. We only needed a 2 to win the game. And Wemby settling for a jumper? But the way they were calling that game, well, he probably gets fouled.
2: No, you're right.
1: I'm fired up for this. This guy does an outstanding job. Gil Alexander beating the book. Host of a numbers game on VSiN. 10-1 Eastern. French Open. Thoughts on game 3. I hope you've been riding the Knicks bandwagon. Thoughts on game 4 coming up. Stanley Cup Finals. All that more with Gil. We come back.
18: This is a Bloomberg Business of Sports report. New Jersey Transit is preparing to shuttle 40,000 fans to each of 8 World Cup soccer matches at MetLife Stadium, but is struggling to manage regular service due to aging infrastructure and equipment failures. The agency has developed contingency plans, including running more trains to handle the large crowds, but experts warn that major disruptions can't be entirely eliminated. Meanwhile, FIFA is barring fans from bringing refillable water bottles into the tournament's 16 stadiums across North America. Some fans call it a money grab, as stadiums will be selling soda, juices, and water. Manchester United is looking at tapping the private placement market to refinance $425 million of debt due next year. The soccer club is in early discussions with banks and does not yet have firm plans for how it will refinance the debt. The potential refinancing comes as some members of the billionaire Glazer family debate whether to sell their stakes in the club. With the Bloomberg Business of Sports report, I'm Michael Barr.
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1: Weekend Morning Line. It is John Jastrzemski and Will Hill. We're fired up for our next guest because he is a staple on VSiN. He is a tennis guy through and through. He's got a lot of winners for us, hopefully. Gil Alexander, host of a numbers game, 10-1 Eastern. Gil, how is it getting up, crack of dawn, final of a major? You feel like the juices are flowing? You feel good about your play for this one on Sunday? What are we thinking here, buddy boy?
3: Well, thanks for having me, guys. I actually did not have a play in the final because I thought it was properly priced. I thought Sasha Zverev was the correct favorite. I felt that way about the men's semis, too. So this was just 2 weeks of sort of stress and handicapping, lots of matches. Just get to sit back and kind of watch this one. And so it's a bit of a dogfight for Zverev, but he's got some break points here right now in set number three.
2: Would you do anything live here, Gilly?
3: I would not. My instinct is that Zverev takes him in four sets, but this is a career of pressure laying on one dude's shoulders, right? He has come so close so many times. He was in the final in the U.S. Open, in the pandemic U.S. Open, when Djokovic hit the lines person with the tennis ball, so he got disqualified, left the door open. Zverev ended up in a final against Dominic Thiem. He had the match on his racket. It was a weird one with no crowd. He gacked that. Then there was a French Open final against Carlos Alcaraz, where the umpire came out of her chair to sort of give a terrible call that went against Sasha Zverev. He might have won that otherwise. So this is, I mean, imagine if he does not win this, it's over. And he's kind of said that out loud. So much pressure, but he should be able to get it done against Copley here.
1: So, Gil, we saw with this French Open, it was absolute insanity as far as some of the big favorites getting knocked off because of the clay. I'm not going to pretend to be a tennis guy. I know you're super dialed into it. Is the lesson when we see these futures boards and when we see these odds to go and win the French Open, you could dig a little deeper and just find like a clay specialty player? Like, is that something that we can take going into next year and beyond, or am I reading a little too much into that?
3: Well, I just think this one is anomalous, right? This one is just its own thing. Whatever has gone on both the men's and women's side is what has gone on. Typically, the French Open is, you know, and historically on the men's side, it was always Rafa Nadal. He won 14 of these. Since his retirement, you can probably then just take it down. It's Carlitos or it's Sinner. Carlos Alcaraz didn't play in this tournament because of a wrist injury. Sinner with the heat exhaustion, up 5-1, up two sets, and then it just became wide open from there. And then the ladies' side, I don't know. It's very strange because you have Iga Świątek, a woman who has won this tournament four times, now two French Opens in a row, the match that she's gotten eliminated, and she's just hitting it all over the yard. I'm not sure we can say that this is the tournament you dig deep in. I just think we've had 2 years of the ladies' side and now 1 year of the men's side that has just been this ridiculous thing. I think we probably revert to normalcy moving forward.
2: All right, switching gears here. NBA Finals Game 3 is on Monday. Can you remember a team that went from being pretty good to just a juggernaut like this Knicks team? I'm trying to think, maybe UConn, that first year of the national titles back-to-back, where that's college, that's different. Almost unprecedented what the Knicks have done. Can you think of a parallel to this Knicks team, and do you have a feel here for a game number 3?
3: I can't think of a parallel. The only thing that comes close in terms of their regular season was kind of meh, but you knew that they always had the possibility. It was one of those Jordan championship teams was like that. And I couldn't give you the year offhand, but that's the one where it was kind of like this middling regular season, but it was always Michael Jordan. So there isn't, that's the closest I come with a comparison, but obviously any Jordan Bulls team is not this Knicks team. So offhand, not really. I mean, you can go way back to when, you know, before you guys were born, the 78 Bullets, right? 44-38 in a regular season and then just roll to the NBA championship. But there's not really much in between because in the Bird Magic era and then the Jordan era and beyond, you know how the NBA works. You usually have to take steps to do this. So, no, this is kind of a different team. And I think tonight we have one of the most interesting handicapping sort of, case studies we'll ever have.
1: Well, I'm glad you mentioned that interesting case study because, Gil, the Knicks have been a cash cow. They literally have won 13 consecutive playoff games. The margin of victory is absolutely absurd. And I'm not going to sugarcoat this. You know, I'm a New York guy. You can tell by the dialect I'm a New York guy. When I talk Boston. I'm from Pasadena. No. You know where the dialect comes from. But I bring this all up because I thought game two was an awful spot for them. San Antonio was at home. It was the classic zigzag. They jacked the line up to 6.5. And I'm sitting there saying to myself, okay, San Antonio is going to win this game by double digits. Or if the game is close, the Knicks are going to find a way. They yuck up a 14-point fourth quarter lead and still find a way to win. And now it sets the stage for game three. Knicks are a small favorite. They're covering every single one of these games. Gil, I love to play craps. This is like a hot craps table, man. Like, you've been on the table. The shooter's been rolling for over an hour. All the points are hitting. I feel like I just got to keep getting more on it. I need to see the table crap out before I start thinking differently. Is it time to think differently?
3: You realize, JJ, there's no math involved in that, right? No math in the streak must continue kind of thing. I just think it's just to follow up with your analogy, I think it's fascinating because, let me just say up front, I did not bet game one. I did not bet game two. So I'm not one of these guys who pounced on the Spurs in either of those games. I do have a futures ticket on the Spurs at 19-1, which I have since Christmas Day, which looks awfully on life support right now. But this is really interesting because I think most people, right, who watched games one and two say exactly what you're saying. And it's not wrong, right? The Knicks deserved both games. They did what they had to do. They were down double digits in both of them. But therein lies the sort of rub, right? The Spurs were up double digits in both of these games. The first game, Wembanyama was 6 of 21. He came back. He had a much better game in game two. But the Spurs missed 8 free throws. And, of course, the Spurs had really late leads in both of those games. The turnover, obviously, when Wembanyama tried to throw the ball to Castle. I'm not saying the Spurs deserved to win those two games. The Knicks did what they had to do. I heard what you guys were talking about in the first segment. I agree with you. I think that was a foul that they had to call on the Ananobi three. I think that was a foul, even if Brunson flopped right after that turnover. So good on the Knicks. But all of those things had to happen, right? So the Spurs, they had it on. Go back to the tennis analogy. In both of those games, they only have themselves to blame. The question becomes, can we expect things to go the Knicks' way again in game three? Now, no team has ever won an NBA Finals after losing both of the first two games on their home court. We're not talking about the series for tonight. We're just talking about this game. And curiously, the line remains Spurs -2 when all you hear is Knicks money coming in. That should tell us something as well. That doesn't hurt those of us who feel like it's a Spurs night tonight. That's a sort of corroborating point. This is the first game I'm betting on the line. I am taking the Spurs plus the 2 points, and I am taking the Spurs on the money line. I think San Antonio sort of shocks the public tonight with a win.
2: Belmont, did you win all your bets like the rest of us who had Golden Temple? I'm sure you cleaned up like everybody, right?
3: We had like 3 horse experts during the week, I guess, on the show. Maybe 2. I can't remember anymore. This wasn't the Derby. It was the Belmont. So maybe it was just 2. I didn't hear anybody on the show, outside of the show, anyone mentioning Golden Tempo being able to win this one. Because it does get back to our Triple Crown conversation. Like, oh, really? So now we'll never know, right, if Golden Tempo could have won the Triple Crown, which is a whole nother subject, which gets me fired up about horse racing and how I get it, the way it's developed, stud fees, blah, blah, blah. But there's no Triple Crown, so how are you ever going to get new fans into this? But, yeah, to answer your question, Will, as you and I texted at some point afterwards, I'll rephrase it. Do you feel dumber losing anything than you do on a horse race? Because I don't know that I do.
2: No. No, I definitely
1: guys,
2: don't.
1: I'm glad I opted out. I didn't get any plays. I lost all my money on the Kentucky Derby, and I said I'm opting out of the Preakness and the Belmont. That was it for me. I said no Belmont.
3: That's smart.
1: Usually I don't make the wise decision. I actually did. Final one here, Gil. You like the Spurs in game three. Would you make the case getting them a little under 4-1 to win the series is a bet you'd make as well?
3: Listen. I think I need just a touch more than that, but we're getting there to that number. That's a little low for me. I mean, the Knicks, let me just close it with just some Knicks praise here, if I sound it otherwise, because I absolutely believe the Knicks are where they should be. They have won 13 basketball games in a row. This is, as we've talked about, the greatest stretch of basketball, not only playoffs, but in terms of winning margin, regular season and playoffs ever. At least it was through 12. I didn't see the update after 13. So maybe that's not the case anymore. But this deserves all the praise that it gets. They were down 2-1 into Atlanta. Nobody thought this could happen. Good on the Knicks. I wonder if the fan base is going to be crestfallen when all is said and done still.
1: Gil, it's a ton of fun, man. Keep up the good work. Appreciate a few minutes, all right?
3: Thank you, guys. Thanks, appreciate Gil.
1: Gil Alexander, beating the book on Twitter, host of a numbers game, 10-1 Eastern. A.J. Brown, Miles Garrett, we didn't get to that. We will. This week on Morning Line, we'll come right back.
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1: 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It's Will Hill, John Jastrzemski, VSiN Weekend Morning Line. I want to go here, Will. AJ Brown. This trade has been rumored forever. Philadelphia, AJ Brown, Jalen Hurts, a whole lot of dysfunction. You knew the divorce was imminent. The Patriots are in dire need of a number one receiver. Mike Vrabel had AJ Brown in Tennessee, got the most out of AJ Brown. I think the relationship can work for Brown, May, and the Patriots. I think it will help the Patriots, but it's not changing my calculus on what I think about their year. I think they overachieved last year. I think they took advantage of a soft schedule. I think they took advantage of a very favorable and easy road to a Super Bowl. And I cannot wait to bet their win total under for the season. So has the calculus changed for you at all, now knowing AJ Brown, a member of the New England Patriots?
2: I mean, it helps. I do think he'll be on his best behavior. It seems to be a pattern with AJ Brown where he's somewhere, he's happy for a year or two, he's productive, and then he just sort of wears out his welcome. Not, an unfamiliar sort of pattern with these receivers. They always want the ball more. And I can understand him being frustrated in that offense where, you know, they almost turned into like a service academy, Philly, where there's not a lot of passing game, not a lot of imagination. Now, he didn't help himself. He didn't catch a lot of balls that were thrown his way. I thought he had a down year last year, but he helps. He's a number one option. You get the ball in his hands. Not only is he hard to cover, but he's hard to tackle. He's great after the catch. So if you get him motivated, focused on his best behavior, that's a tremendous weapon. That being said, I'm with you. I think this Buffalo's division, when you look at how soft the schedule was last year and how soft the schedule got, you know, even in the playoffs, they drew Denver with a backup quarterback. Stroud threw up all over himself in the second round. The Chargers had their chances, but, you know, that team was banged up, and it sounds like excuses. And you're just poking holes in the Patriots. It's just reality. They had a very soft draw. They had a very soft path to the Super Bowl. It really turns this year. They play all the NFC North teams. They play all the first place teams. You know, you're getting the Lions, and you just go down the line, the Seahawks. You're getting a lot of really good teams. They go from a really easy schedule to a really difficult schedule. To me, as long as Allen stays healthy, I think they'll win the 10-11 games they need to win the division. Let me ask you, would you rather play Patriots? I'll give you three options. Patriots under their win total, Patriots to miss the playoffs, or Bills to win the division. Now, they're all kind of correlated. They're all sort of the same thing. But what's the better way? What's the safest way to attack it?
1: Wow, I'd love to play all of the three. Buffalo to win the division.
2: I'm with you.
1: Because if Josh Allen plays, they're going to win the division. I also like New England under the win total. I love all three of these, to be honest with you, Will.
2: Yeah.
1: I would say the one that's going to be the most difficult to hit, depending on how the AFC looks, would be the make or miss the playoffs. But I think New England reeks of an 8-9 team. I think they're going to have a market correction. Maybe they're 9-8 and they get to the playoffs, but I don't see them getting 11 wins. And I definitely don't have them outlasting Buffalo in the AFC East. From a Philly perspective, they lose AJ Brown. We know their offense still has Devontae Smith. They still have Saquon Barkley. Is this addition by subtraction for the Eagles? Or do you look at it and say, oh boy, now there's one less weapon on the outside for Jalen Hurts to work with? I know I will be betting Dallas to win the NFC East this year. which is famous last words. And I understand that has trouble written all over it. But where do we stand? AJ Brown out of Philly. Good thing or bad thing?
2: I think it had to happen. I think it was tumultuous last year. Again, not in the locker room, I don't know. But just, you know, from the outside looking in, it didn't look great. I always trust their infrastructure. I trust Howie Roseman to replenish. You know, they get the Vandy tight end. They always just kind of figure out ways to upgrade the roster. And that Vandy tight end, I know you watch a lot of college football. Stowers, he's going to be a tremendous player. So I like that pick. I think they'll be okay. I think that, you know, the coaching change at offensive coordinator was something that needed to happen. I'm not an X's and O's guy, but a lot of the people that study the X's and O's say it was just so simple. You know, teams knew it was coming. There was no motion, that kind of thing. It was just very predictable. Where I think now, and Hurts numbers were not good. But if you notice, JJ, Philly the last 4 or 5 years, they've got like an every other year sort of pattern where they have this great year, make a Super Bowl, then they take a step back, and they win a Super Bowl, then they take a step back. So maybe Philly here, due to a bounce back. I know they won the division last year, but I still trust Philly to win their double digit games. I think the talent's there, the infrastructure's there. Look, I can understand taking a shot on Dallas. I love the Caleb Downs pick, and that's a pretty good division because the Giants should be better. Washington, remember, was in a title game, you know, just, you know, less than 2 years ago. So that's a really good division. And the NFC in general, there's some good divisions. NFC North is good. NFC West outside of Arizona is loaded. But look, I'm not cutting in line to bet against Philly. I'll put it that way.
1: I understand that. I do have to wonder, though, if the relationship with Jalen Hurts, the relationship with Nick Sirianni is getting to a point of like being beyond repair. I do think we're trending in that direction. It's crazy. Nick Sirianni has won a Super Bowl. He's been to two. And yet, I wouldn't want him anywhere near my team coaching it.
2: Yeah.
1: Isn't that crazy, Will?
2: It's like, weird. I know. Because
1: like, if we were to go and like rattle off top 10 coaches within the NFL, I don't think I'm putting Sirianni there. I don't.
2: He does some strange things. I still like, I don't know. I'm back and forth because I'm with you. I get the sentiment. But I like the fact that, you know what, they get to a third and two, third and three. That's an automatic first down. They go for it. He's aggressive. So I think in some ways he's underrated, but in some ways it's like, all right, what do you actually do here? Because it doesn't sound like he does much with the offense. Doesn't sound like he does much with the defense. By the way, you know, as we start to get NFL more on the brain, Mekhi Lemon also, to me, going to be another good pick. I'm sure you watch him at USC. That guy's going to fit right in. Slot guy, you know, he's catch balls, get open. He had a weird post-draft interview, but I kind of dismissed that. To me, Lemon, and you pair him with Stowers, they added a little juice, a little youth to that passing game. So A.J. Brown goes out the door, but when you add Lemon, you add Stowers, I think you're going to get enough talent coming in. As long as you can fix the scheme, and as long as you trust Hurts to bounce back and become, you know, the passer he was a couple years ago, I think there's enough talent that's in the door to make up for A.J. Brown going out the door.
1: Final thought on the Eagles. Would you get in their markets for Super Bowl? Because it seems like you're bullish on them going into next year.
2: I always trust them. I always trust them to be a good team.
1: All right. So it's not a no, but it's definitely not a yes. So he's...
2: Well, what's like, the number? Like, what's the... I don't have the number in front of me. What's their number?
1: I'm guessing... I don't have it in front of me. I'm going to guess it's like 15-1 on Philly would be my guess.
2: I made worse bets. 15-1 for win the whole thing. Like, am I cutting in line?
1: I'm
2: going to
1: get the exact number right now. While we do that, though, has the calculus for the Rams changed drastically adding Myles Garrett?
2: By the way, Philly is 16-1. I mean, that's not the worst.
1: I got 19. You can shop around. I see a 19-1 with the Eagles. You can get 19-1.
2: 19-1. Again, I've made worse bets. Look, the Rams are the rightful favorite. They're the short shot for a reason. Again, my cutting in line to bet 550, where anyone can get hurt. Stafford could get hurt. I mean, you could make the case, hey, just put that number in your pocket. Forget about it. It's not sexy, but come January, you're going to be happy you have it, and that number's not going to be there. The division's still good. I don't know. I haven't bet it. I think if you, you know, if you got ahead of the number and you took it when it was 6-7-1, I get that. But at plus 550, we're still in June. It's just not enough for me, although I can understand why people would bet it. Where do you stand with the Rams? Is 550 bettable, or that's too short for you?
1: No, I still think it's bettable because if they go and dominate the regular season, it's kind of the equivalent of having one of those Chiefs Super Bowl tickets in your portfolio.
2: Right.
1: Like as the season progresses, as it moves along, are you going to get a number better than that? My answer would be no. That said, the Rams are beatable. Like I don't look at the Rams as like it's a guarantee they're going to go win the Super Bowl. Like Buffalo could beat them. They played a game that was neck and neck. with Josh Allen going mano-a-mano with Matthew Stafford. I see the Ravens there at 10-1. I think the coach change is going to help Baltimore a ton this year. I really do. And I think the Harbaugh divorce in Baltimore is going to end up being the best thing for both parties. Like, the Giants and what he's going to provide as far as stability and leadership, it's desperately needed within that group.

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17: We've hit the home stretch. It is the VSiN Weekend Morning Line. It is John Jastrzemski alongside Will Hill. And Will, I'm not going to lie to you, buddy. Just getting into those NFL futures. Put a little extra pep in my step, man. Seeing this odds board that our wonderful team at VSiN put together that I did not expect to see today, and it's like staring me right in the face. How much are you going to make fun of me throughout the course of the year for betting the Houston Texans to win the Super Bowl again? Because you know I'm going to do it. You know I'm going to do it. And they threw it up right now. What a job by our team. Texans at 18-1. By the way, anybody who bets the Chargers at 17-1 is insane. Insane. Like, you want to talk about a franchise that is loser central, the Los Angeles Chargers. Like, if you're giving me Kansas City and Mahomes and Reed and the Chargers at the same price, well, I'm taking the goat, and I'm taking the baby goat. You know what I mean?
18: Look, the Chargers with their tackles back, I kind of think it's now or never. Like, Herbert was terrible last year.

0: playoffs against New England. I mean, he was running for his life at some point. So you always draw that line between being fair and you don't want to make excuses. And sometimes that line gets a little blurry with Herbert, but I would agree. It's kind of now or never here. I never feel like that team is great around him. But again, is it excuses or is that fair in terms of like, hey, they weren't blocking for him. He doesn't really have great receivers. So we'll see. But I'm completely with you. It's weird to say that the Chiefs and Mahomes are being slept on, but at 16-1, man, if I had to bet any of these teams, give me Mahomes and the Chiefs at 16-1.
1: Yeah. I mean,
0: when he's been healthy, I know last year, all right, due for a bad year, they lost close games. All the close game luck they had 2 years ago went the other way. But if Mahomes is healthy and it sounds like he's tracking to be, you know, ready to go here, boy, I mean, all the guy does is play in AFC title games and Super Bowls at 16-1. That seems like a hell of a price. I know the division's good. Denver was the one seed last year. The Chargers are really good, and we'll see what we get out of the Raiders. But if you told me right now, I bet the Chiefs at 16-1, I certainly could not talk you out of that.
1: What will you make fun of me more for, a Texans Super Bowl bet or a Bengals Super Bowl bet? I bet you're going to tell me Cincinnati.
0: Yeah, I can't do Cincy. I just can't. I know this is the year the defense is going to be better. Can I see the defense be better? Can I see Burrow be healthy, stay healthy? You know, that Super Bowl run and the AFC title game the next year, that's a long time ago. And if you want to go back and nitpick, you know, they drew Tyler Huntley in round one of those years, and they needed a fumble return for a touchdown to win that game.
1: They should have lost that game. You're so right about that. I bet Baltimore, they should have lost that game.
0: Absolutely. So we'll see. I don't really trust Cincy, though. I don't trust Burrow to stay healthy, and I got to see it to believe it with that defense.
1: Okay, well, it's now time to get back into good graces. We've been hot with these VSiN Weekend Morning Lines, Sunday Best Bets. I'm not going to speak for you, but I'll speak for myself because I'm a man of accountability. I stunk up the joint last week. I was atrocious. I was due for a humbling. I was due for a butt whooping, and that's exactly what I got. So I'm going to give you the T-Box. Best bets on a Sunday. Four is yours. Take it any which way you'd like.
0: Start with Yankees, Red Sox. Ben Rice talked about this market a little bit earlier. With Judge being hurt, I think these teams look at Ben Rice and say, hey, I don't want this guy to beat me. Hit a home run the other night, and then he walked. He'll take his walks. He's got a great eye, great discipline. Ben Rice is plus 141 to draw a walk. I will be playing that in the Yankees-Red Sox game. It's Schlittler going against Suarez. You worry a little bit, maybe a lefty with Suarez goes right after Rice, but I like the thinking there. I think, you know, with four at-bats, you figure Rice at some point here, plus money to draw a walk. I just think that's a good bet. It's a good value. I don't know if that line is properly caught up to and adjusting for the fact that Judge is out and Rice might get pitched around. Rice plus 141 to walk. Rays on the money line. Griffin Jack's going against Alcantara for Miami. Alcantara just hasn't been good. I know people thought he bounced back, and early in the year, it looked like that was the case. He had a really good first two or three starts. He's gotten hit pretty hard, though, since then. And I just think Tampa is usually kind of underpriced. I thought so yesterday, too, and it didn't get home. They had a late rally, fell short. But Griffin Jacks was roughed up his last start against Detroit, but his numbers are pretty good. Good swing and miss stuff, a converted reliever here where his stuff is translated to being a starter here. And the Rays just always do more with less and figure out a way to get the most out of their talent. And they've gotten, it looks like, a pretty good pitcher here with Griffin Jacks. So I'll take the Rays on the money line, minus 115. Mentioned Ben Rice to walk. And it seems like every Sunday, JJ, when we do these shows, we submit our best bets. You're picking the Knicks or I'm picking the Knicks or both. You know what? If it ain't broke, don't break it. I'll go with the Knicks here to win game three. I think the building will be electric. I think the Spurs look a little like that Shaq Penny Orlando team. It just looks like the moment's a little big for them, a little young, making mistakes they shouldn't, and the Knicks just don't beat themselves. So how does this sound to you? The Knicks take a 3-0 series lead in the NBA Finals. Does that sound good?
1: It sounds absolutely, positively delightful. And yes, we have dropped a whole lot of Knick best bets in the conversation and in the chat over the last few weeks, Will, and they've been entirely profitable. So if it ain't broke, don't fix it. That's where I'm starting with the best bets. You're going to have to wait until Monday night for this bad boy. I will take the New York Knicks to go and win their 14th. Yeah, I can't believe I'm saying it with a straight face. 14th consecutive playoff game in a row. They're only minus 125 against the San Antonio Spurs. Hey, spot screams San Antonio in game two. The Knicks found a way. I know a lot of contrarians are going to be in on San Antonio in game three. Not me. I'm just adding more money to the hot craps table. It's been profitable. We've been cashing. The Knicks are the hottest craps table going. Minus 125. And if you like the Knicks in game three, my advice, don't miss out on the price to go and sweep the series, which would be at plus 170. So if you like the Knicks game three, I don't think San Antonio is getting this back to Texas if the Knicks are one win away from a championship. In addition to the Knicks on Monday night, I got two more for you. Texas Rangers laying the 140 against the Cleveland Guardians. A couple of different reasons. DeGrom went through a little bit of a rough patch here in the month of May where he had a couple of lousy starts. He's been much better his last two starts. This is a Cleveland lineup that I think is going to struggle mightily with his breaking stuff, the velocity he brings to the table. And if you go and look specifically now at Cantillo, he walks the ballpark. He's pitching basically a 4 ERA, puts a ton of runners on base, doesn't go deep into games. Texas got Seager back in the lineup. Let's take the Rangers at minus 140 against Cleveland. And then last but not least, famous last words. I can't believe I'm doing this, but taking the Mets, even money against the Padres today. A couple of different reasons. One, they have been weirdly successful in these opener games. So they're going to have Brazoban started, and then Sean Manaea is going to be their bulk guy. They've put together a winning record in these opener spots. So I like that. I think you got a little bit of a market correction coming for Vasquez, who's throwing well for San Diego. Padres can't hit. Padres should have lost yesterday, as far as I'm concerned. They had a situation in the Mets. They couldn't make a play at first base. Then you have a guy with like a 4-something OPS. It's a 2-run homer, ends up being a difference in the game. So Padres are a better team, but this line is telling you something. Even money, Mets all over it. Rangers at minus 140. And the New York Knicks at minus 125 is our final best bet of the day. Will you sign off on that with me? If you like the Knicks in game three, you take them plus 170 and get sweep?
0: I don't think it's bad. I think if they win game three, I think the market would have very little faith in the Spurs in game four. And we see it all the time. These teams that lose game three, they usually get bet against and bet against pretty heavily in game four. I was actually surprised. You and I were doing the show before game four of Knicks Cavs. And you and I were kind of shocked that that line wasn't higher because the Knicks seemed like they broke the Cavs spirit that Saturday night, Memorial Day weekend, beat the Cavs in game three. And you and I both thought, man, they're going to beat them in game four and might and probably win the game pretty convincingly. And the market really didn't react as much as I thought. But I would agree that that's probably a decent way to go about it. When will you find out if you're going to game three? How are you going to find out? Can you give us a little insight into your
1: game three? I will know by the end of the day. There's a couple of moving parts here. So,
0: Tell us, come on, share names.
1: I would love to. Oh, man. I will share with you off the air. You know, I have no problem telling you, okay. But, there are a couple of moving parts that may or make or break my game three viewing experience. And listen, being in the building for the first NBA Finals game in 27 years in New York City, let's just say, Will Hill, it's a hot ticket.
0: Can't you just walk up to the gate and just say, hey, I don't have a ticket, but I'm John Jastrzemski, you know, Sports Night, SNY. I mean, I'm JJ, and you walk in. That's not how that goes?
1: I wish it did. You want me to try if I'm unsuccessful? You want me to roll dice? I mean, we do have the President of the United States coming to the game, so security's going to be a little tight. They have some dignitaries coming in.
0: True. I can't wait for it. It should be fun. We got a little bit of a quiet night on Sunday. No NBA tonight, no NHL tonight. So, I don't know, maybe early to bed, watch a little college baseball, catch up on a movie. But a rare night tonight, JJ, with no NBA and no NHL game.
1: Well, buckle up. We got a big week ahead. Pleasure as always, Will Hill. You want to keep it right here on VSiN. Up next, it's Ready, Set, Bet with Matt Brown, Mike Selmich. They're coming up at 3 p.m. Eastern. Live Bet Sunday takes over with Femi and Joe Cerullo, tracking the live action and the best in-game betting angles in real time. Scotty Seidenberg is going to take over at 7 p.m. And then you want to wake up with Dave Ross and Jensen Lewis on VSiN by the Books at 7 a.m. For Will Hill, John Jastrzemski. Boys, girls, ladies and gentlemen, enjoy your Sunday. Cash those tickets. And hopefully I'm dancing in a New York City parade in a couple of days. We shall see. Boys are up next. Be good, everybody.
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24: Hey, it's Ready, Set, Bet here on a Sunday. Matt Brown, Mike Somich, back in the saddle, no pun intended. I know people were going to think I was trying to make a horse joke right there. I realized as soon as it was coming out that it was going to come across that way. It was not. It was just the way that it came out. We're going to talk every single thing going on in sports. College baseball is in full swing. I did it again. Look at that. I did it again. We got a golf tournament going on. We're going to talk World Cup. Greg Peterson's going to come in and talk some Major League Baseball. More importantly, did he ever get the care package from Texas Roadhouse? Maybe we have an unboxing that we don't even know about coming. Mike Somich, our very own Jonathan Von Tobel will join us to talk some NBA as well. But let's get right to it. And we'll try not to spend the entire segment here talking about what went down the street from me right here in Las Vegas as the Vegas Golden Knights look like they're going to send everybody out happy, partying early, plenty of time to make your dinner, go out, have some cocktails afterwards. They are up 4-0, and then the lead gets erased, Mike, and not just erased, erased in record time by this Carolina team. They end up tying it, and with that, we headed to overtime. It did get done with the Vegas Knights there in double overtime, but man, you and I were texting back and forth. Looked like this was going to be a cruise job of a win. If you had the Knights on the puck line, I feel for you in this one for sure. But I guess we're reverse puck line, I should say, there in that one. But boy, as you were watching that and as the Golden Knights 4-0, you got to admit, you thought it was over.
0: You did. And as someone who bet the under and the Knights last night, it was a rough night because you have 0-0 after one. I'm like, oh, the under's good. Let's just get the Knights home. Then you're up 4-0 after two. You're like, all right, we got the Knights home. Maybe we can win both. And all of a sudden we're going to overtime tied at 4. The over is easily cashed. And you have no clue which side's going to win it. This game just kept getting weirder. Mitch Marner, who has been tragic in the playoffs up in Toronto, is basically a lock to win the Conn Smythe now if the Vegas Golden Knights wins. He has a natural hat trick in the second period. He had 10 shots on goal in this game. 10 shots on goal of the 35 Golden Knights shots came from Mitch Marner. Oh, by the way, he also chipped in with an assist. 4 points in the second period. And then Carolina's just like, hold my beer. 703, 729, 742. Goal, goal, goal. Three goals inside of a minute to make this a 4-3 game. You get an over, you get a power play goal. About 2 minutes left with the goalie pulled to tie it up at 4. And then we get a scoreless overtime. Might as well play an extra overtime session where Vegas finally puts in one of the most strange winning goals you're going to see, where you see Theodore shoot it off the back of the boards. It bounces off a skate, hits the skate of the goalie, ends up in the net. Doesn't matter. However it goes in, it counts. That was the 7th time, by the way, the puck went in the net for the Golden Knights. 2 of them were disallowed. This game had everything. It was chaotic. It felt like it was over. It was all the way back. Just a phenomenal hockey game in what has now been a phenomenal series, Matt Brown. 5-4, 4-3, 5-4, two of the games in overtime. Whew, Vegas up 2-1. We'll see if they can take that down game 4 and head back to Carolina up 3-1.
24: It's certainly one of those deals where Vegas is not making it easy on themselves. You get up 4-0, Mike, and then you have an opportunity to make it 5-0. You get a penalty shot, and you have a chance to make it 5-0. And not that you don't feel your 4-0 lead is safe, but 5 goals in a period is a lot. Like, it is a lot of goals. And if you got 5-0, I think you think at that point it is definitely over. Does not get home, which, by the way, they said this on the broadcast. No one has made a penalty shot all playoffs. So I don't know. Maybe they need to, like, revamp the system or something. I don't know. But no one has made a penalty shot all playoffs. And it stayed 4-0. And I don't know. I can't say for certain that that was a little bit of a spark for this Hurricanes team or what it was. But You kind of left the door open, right? There was a crack in the door for you to get back into it. And then, as you mentioned, they storm right through it. They kick the door down, getting those 3 goals as quickly as they did. And you started to feel like maybe, weirdly, despite the fact that the Knights had been up 4-0 in this game, and as you said, could have been 6-0. I know that they were rightfully called off. But
0: yes,
24: you know,
0: they were rightfully disallowed.
24: Yeah, they were rightfully called off. But 2 other goals that did go into the net. You kind of just felt like, oh my gosh, is Carolina really, have they really turned this game in with one blocked penalty shot and then 3 goals? I kind of thought they were going to win. I'm not going to lie. I kind of thought they were going to win.
0: Well, it was Mitch Marner, by the way, who had the penalty shot. So he was going for his 4th goal there. Yeah. And he was facing Brendan Bussey, a rookie goaltender who has not played in 3 months, who was a big reason why Carolina got here. When Anderson was injured, Bussey played phenomenal for this Hurricanes team. But it's Ben Anderson's net throughout the entire playoffs. Bussey comes in, stops 18 of 18 shots, and I'm not going to blame him, because if you look at the box score, it says he stopped 18 of 19. That last goal was so ridiculous. I'm not going to put it on Bussey because the puck's just bouncing.
24: Weird things happen
0: in all kind of crazy ways.
24: Yeah, weird things happen in hockey, and that was one of the weirdest.
0: To your point, It was 2-0 Vegas in game two with 10 minutes left in the third period. That game felt over. All of a sudden, you blink and it's 3-2 Carolina in that game. Vegas gets a late goal, loses the game in overtime. Had they lost game two in that manner and then lost game three in this manner, would have been one of the most difficult jobs to get off the mat after being down 2-1 when it felt like you really could be up 3-0. Now all eyes are going to be on Carolina, specifically in the net. We don't know who the goaltender for game four is going to be yet. I wouldn't be shocked if it's Brandon Bussey who's getting the start here, if he's going to be in there as a rookie goaltender starting game four of the Stanley Cup Finals, because Frederik Andersen's been bad this series. The entire series, he has struggled in net. We'll see if Carolina makes the change after how well Bussey played last night.
24: About a coin flip there for the game on Tuesday, the much-needed couple days off here for both of these teams. If you are getting anything, it's slightly shaded toward Carolina, kind of that 115-105 type range. There's a couple books out there. There are 110 on both sides. There are the heavily juiced 5.5s, and then there are also the flat sixes that have shown up as far as the total goes in this one, Mike Somich. And, of course, if we have to go and figure out what's going on from a future standpoint, the Vegas Knights are minus 185 to lift the Stanley Cup trophy.
0: Look, I got to decide if I'm going to continue to get my face beat in playing the under in this series. Because, I mean, game two was an all-timer. It's 2-0 with 10 minutes left. I got under six. Yeah. I'm like, literally, I'm spending the money in my head already. That game ends up getting to 7 goals. 0-0 after the first period. Luckily, I bet the first period under 2 last night, so at least I pushed on the game in the first period. But these are under teams that are finding ways to score goals in very unique situations. Like, there have been some funky goals throughout this entire series. I still believe in the defensive structure between these two. I'm going to wait and see if I can get a six. If I get a six, I'll go back to the under. At a coin flip in Las Vegas, I think Vegas is simply the better team. They've been the better team in my mind the majority of these games. You've seen some kind of funky stuff allow Carolina back into them. I have Vegas being a minus 120, minus 125 favorite at home. So if I'm getting minus 110, minus 105, for me, Vegas is a bet on home ice.
24: The reason you were not with us yesterday, you were doing programming based around the Belmont, where Golden Tempo gets it done over at Saratoga. Yes, the same Golden Tempo that won the Kentucky Derby that chose not to race in the second leg of the Triple Crown. We'll talk about that, you know, a lot here over the course of the next 3 hours with all of that. But a really great story out of it all. Mike, he gets bumped coming out of the gate and dead last in the field, was able to close just like we kind of saw over in the Kentucky Derby. And with that, we get went off about 6-1-ish, something like that, as we get going. And how do you think that the race went? And do you feel like the best horse ultimately got it done?
0: Yeah, you can tell how fraudulent everyone thought Golden Tempo's Derby win was by that off odds that you mentioned. The Derby winner in their next race is 6-1 is a wild price. Generally, you're going to see even money. Maybe 6-5, 7-5, somewhere in that range. Rarely are you going to see 6-1. And for everything that we said negatively about him in the Derby, where, you know, Chief Wallaby didn't get a very good trip. Renegade got crushed on the rail. Commandment went too early. Emerging Market went too early. Everyone got a good trip in here. Chief Wallaby looked like a winner at the top of the stretch. He makes the lead. He looks like he's just going to go on and run away from him. All of a sudden, Renegade passes him. Renegade has the opportunity to go on and win the race. And then you've got Commandment and you got Golden Tempo storming down the middle. Golden Tempo just beats Commandment on the square. You can't take anything away from the horse. Golden Tempo is the best three-year-old going two turns. And you got to give credit to Cherie DeVoe right now because she has done a wonderful job. You go back and you look at the past performances of Golden Tempo down at Fairgrounds. He doesn't have a race on the paper that wins the Kentucky Derby, that wins the Belmont. However, he has now put two back-to-back races that have beaten these fields in both the Kentucky Derby and the Belmont. You got to give the trainer, Cherie DeVoe, all the credit in the world for that. That being said, this race was 3 seconds slower than what we saw last year in the Belmont Stakes. The buyer, which is a speed figure, came back 115 for Sovereignty. It was a 98 for Golden Tempo, just to give the idea of how drastically different these two races are. The Triple Crown buyers, 95 in the Derby, 96 in the Preakness, 98 in the Belmont. Generally, it takes a 105 to 110 to win those races in past years. This crop just may not be very good. We might not have any really great three-year-olds, but Golden Tempo proved that he is the best current three-year-old going two turns, running the mile and a quarter right now. So you got to give all the credit in the world for Golden Tempo. You can only beat what's in front of you. Not horses I want when we face older, But right now, Golden Tempo is the best three-year-old going two turns.
24: Yeah, and we had a long talk about this after the Kentucky Derby and all of that, and we probably still would have led with the craziness in the hockey last night with it going 5-4. But it would have been cool for us to be transitioning right now into a Triple Crown winner, and that was just not even the case considering the second leg of the Triple Crown gets skipped and gets skipped by a lot of the good horses that are in this race, Mike. And, you know, you have come around. I know we had this first discussion over 3 years ago where you were kind of like, I don't want to really mess with it. You know, I'm kind of a horse purist. You've come around to the idea of some change. And then on the broadcast yesterday, you get the same narrative. Hey, what can we do to fix it? Well, you can't, because then you got to put an asterisk next to their name and it's whatever and blah, blah, blah. Okay, put the asterisk. I don't care. Give me some drama. Give me something to look forward to here. And instead, we're going to go again, talking about a horse that won two of the three and didn't even have a chance to win three of the three.
0: Yeah, you know what you could also argue? If you put a month in between each one, the fields are going to be better. Yeah. It's going to be harder because all the horses are going to be back, not just some of them like you do when other horses have won the Triple Crown. More important for the sport to have the eyeballs on all three races and Triple Crowns on the line than it is to keep the purity of something that's dying.
24: We got some Major League Baseball bets to throw into your account. Do not go anywhere. Ready, set, bet here on VSiN, the Sports Betting Network.
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24: Mike, we have the men's final going on over in Paris right now. Sasha Zverev with his best chance ever to win a... We're talking about asterisk. History will not have an asterisk next to his name. No one will remember, in 30 years that Alcaraz didn't play in this and Sinner got cramps and all the stuff like that if he does end up going to win this. That said, he is... he's got a break point right now, but he has been broken here in the fourth set already, so we'll see if he can get this thing back on serve, but... 2-1 right now in favor of Zverev, and he does break back. So now they are back on serve here in the fourth set as he tries to get his first Grand Slam win.
0: Yeah, look, not exactly Alcaraz Sinner, right?
24: Yeah.
0: But still a Grand Slam final. And to your point, there's no asterisks. Everyone, like, congratulations to everyone who won the French Open this year.
24: Yeah.
0: You won the French Open this year. that doesn't change.
24: Yeah, it's like, people are going to say, The old like super tennis fans in 30 years will kind of be like, yeah, but that's the one that whatever. And I'm like, okay, well, again, it's not his fault. It's not his fault. Sinner got cramps. Alcaraz didn't play.
0: Last time I checked, Matt, that check is going to cash all the same when this tournament's over.
24: And he is still going to have the trophy sitting on his mantle, right? That he got this thing done. Again, he on serve here in the fourth, 3-3. Zverev up 2-1. Let's get right into it here as we have Ranger Suarez versus Cam Schlittler over there with the Red Sox and the Yankees. Yankees getting horrific news, obviously, Mike Somich, that they're going to have to be without Aaron Judge for a while. This is a scenario that you and I talked about in the preseason. It had not manifested yet, and honestly, this Yankees team has outperformed what I thought they were going to be able to do up until now. Real gut check time, though, without him being in the center of that lineup.
0: Yeah, it is going to be a real gut check time for them. And there are already other injuries inside that Yankees lineup as well that have kind of chipped away at their overall ability to hit. It's Ben Rice's team now. That should scare you if you're a Yankees fan. Ben Rice, great, but it's Ben Rice's team. He's not the one that you want to be your 1A hitter day in and day out for the Yankees. It's 4 to 6 weeks. We talked about this before, how the offense will struggle. At least it's only 4 to 6 weeks. Mm-hmm. I think that's the way you got to look at this. They did a great job of weathering the storm without their top two starting pitchers, who now are both back from injury. Maybe the rotation now able to carry this Yankees lineup, which I do think is going to struggle. And on that point, let's go ahead and let's take an under, which I think is going to be a popular play a lot of times with this Yankees team now. You got Schlittler on the hill for the Yankees. He's got a Red Sox lineup that doesn't exactly love to hit the baseball. Turn around, Suarez, who started to pitch a little bit better, gets to face a Yankees lineup that is now pretty weak here. You can get first five under four with these two teams. So I'm going to go first five under four and trust these pitchers against what I believe are not great offensive lineups now, considering the injuries and just the way the Red Sox have hit.
24: Yeah, Schlittler continues to kind of do his thing. I know you're going to look at the last couple of starts maybe and be like, maybe he's slipping a little bit. Last three starts, the ERA is a 3.86, Mike, but again, the expected is 2.8. I mean, like, he's still very, very, very good. He is still doing everything that we loved about him, whenever he was putting up these ridiculous numbers. If the only thing you want to nitpick, maybe a tad, strikeouts are a little bit down over the last five starts, but when you're striking out 30% of batters and you go down to about 26%, I mean, it's more of a correction than anything else, Mike. He's probably not a 30% K rate guy as it is anyway. So really, this is him just settling into what I believe is probably his rightful baseline.
0: Yeah, if your rightful baseline is striking out one of every four batters, that's just fine.
24: Yeah.
0: That's okay. That is a pretty good baseline. A lot of people in the majors would love to have that baseline. So I think he continues to pitch well. And again, these are two lineups that I'm not scared of. Mm-hmm. Not without Judge and not with the way that the Red Sox have been hitting. You got two pitchers that should be able to shut them down. So under first five, they're under four, Yankees, Red Sox.
24: Pirates and the Braves are going to be going at it. This is going to be Bubba Chandler versus Bryce Elder. And if you this Braves team, all they do is just continue winning. I mean, they just keep on winning. And I'm not willing – I like the plus money here on the Pirates a little bit, Mike, but – the problem for this is there's only one way that this gets home, and you have to get one of the two good starts that Bubba Chandler's had all year. It's been a whole bunch of middling starts and two good starts, and I don't think plus 134 is going to be enough for me to pray that I get his third good start of the season. And so it ends up being a pass for me. It was pretty tempting. It's a nice number. You're getting Elder as well. You're not getting one of the frontline guys there for the Braves. But Bubba Chandler's walked too many guys. I mean, it's just, I can't do it. He's going to put guys on for free. They make you pay, this Braves team. This lineup is solid, man, up and down. So just can't get there, even though I was enticed.
0: If this game was at home, I probably am playing the over, because we've seen Pittsburgh hit the baseball better at home than they have on the road. And I don't mind going against Elder from a hitting perspective. I'm still tempted to take over 8.5, because you mentioned it. If Chandler starts walking people, the Braves are going to put up 4 or 5 here. And I don't love Elder on the hill, but I don't trust this Pittsburgh offense as much on the road as I do at home. So I'm like, razor thin edge to hitting the over button here, but I haven't gotten to over 8.5 yet.
24: We got the White Sox and the Phillies going at it as well. This is David Sandlin versus Aaron Nola. And Mike, I don't want to count. You talk about counting our money or whatever. I don't want to count our money. But by the way, the White Sox are 4 games over .500 right now. They are firmly in the AL wildcard picture, I might add, for this team that, again, was a complete bottom feeder the last several seasons. The young talent is playing up to it currently. We know long season, young guys sometimes fade as we get down the stretch here, but certainly like what I see from this White Sox team. And these young guys are playing like, this is the difference, I think, you know, from you and I following baseball, especially if you follow fantasy, you know, if you play fantasy baseball, you kind of have to follow it heavily and stuff. And so used to young guys, because they were in the minors or whatever, we didn't know if they could adjust to major league pitching and all of that. And then they would get up and they would struggle and they'd have to be sent back down, et cetera, et cetera. A lot of these guys are like just pedigreed college hitters at this point. And they like go and they spend 1 year in the minors and they hit really well in the minors, because a lot of these pitchers that used to leave out of high school are now actually taking the NIL money and staying in college. So they're playing against basically minor league pitching as it is anyway in college, if you play at one of these big programs and stuff. And so I think a lot of these guys are making the transition a lot easier, mainly because of the competition they're getting at the collegiate level.
0: Yeah, you could make an argument that NIL has been great for baseball. Yeah. I mean, you can make the same argument. It's been terrible for football, but it's been great for baseball because the level of competition has been raised inside the collegiate level, which also means you got guys staying in college until they're 21, 22. Mm-hmm. It also means that you've got front offices that have a lot easier time drafting players because they've seen them consistently play against very good baseball players at that collegiate level. So it's good all around there. I do have a question for you, Matt.
24: Yeah.
0: If I told you before the season that the Phillies and White Sox would have the same record after 64 games,
24: I know,
0: what record would you have guessed? Ooh. Would you have been like, well, wow, the Phillies are are terrible? Is it the White Sox are overperforming?
24: Like, or 4 games under as opposed to 4 games over? Like an 8-game swing probably for me?
0: Yeah.
24: Something like that.
0: I can see 30 and 34.
24: Yeah.
0: Something like that.
24: Yeah.
0: Here we are, both teams at 34 and 30.
24: It's so amazing.
0: Man, it's another one where that total's staring at me. The White Sox offense has been better than expected the entire year. I don't think that they can play at this level for a full 162. But while they are playing at it, maybe trust them.
24: Yeah.
0: And this is a Phillies lineup that's another one where I trust them to be able to hit the baseball. Both pitchers, like, this isn't the old Aaron Nola. This is a very gettable Aaron Nola. You've got Gilbert on the hill for Chicago. I don't mind the over 9 here in this spot.
24: Mariners on the road at the Tigers. Luis Castillo and Jack Flaherty, they get a gem yesterday from Bryce Miller. He goes 6 innings, 1 hit, 2 walks, and 9 Ks for this Mariners team. We always said they might can't hit, but that rotation, very hard to argue with it. What do you like here in this one?
0: Look, Luis Castillo has been the one where you could argue with
24: it. Yes.
0: He has not pitched well so far this year.
24: I'm surprised he's getting the start, honestly.
0: I'm going to try and catch the falling knife.
24: Yep.
0: I'm going to play the Mariners, first 5 minus a half run. You can get it plus 140 out there now. I'm going to take a shot here, big time plus money. I don't trust Flaherty at all. And if you look at Castillo, at least you can say, you know, the first month of the season, he was atrocious. 9 walks, 19 Ks, very bad. This month, he's gotten a little better. 30 Ks instead of those 19. The last 3 starts specifically have slowly gotten better. He's not going deep into games. It's only going 4 or 5. So I don't want to take the bullpen. I don't want to take the full game. I'm just going to hope that we get a Luis Castillo who gives up 1, maybe 2 runs in the first 5 and an offense in Seattle that gets 2 Flaherty there in Detroit. So give me Seattle minus a half run, first five at a plus 140 number. A
24: couple of things yesterday in Major League Baseball as well. The Miz goes out, 8 Ks, throws the fastest pitch by a starter in since they've been tracking this at 103.7. So got that going on out there. Yeah, trying to hit this guy. And then, Mike, we blinked. You went and covered a horse race. We come back, whatever. Shohei's hitting 300. He's got a 417 OBP. He's got 9 quality starts on the hill. He's just the MVP. I mean, it's just all there is to it. I mean, like, everyone's like, he's only hitting 240. He's hitting 300 now. I mean, it's just, he's the greatest player I've ever seen.
0: I kind of wish he didn't hit 300 this year so we could have found out if he still wins the MVP with or without it. But now it feels like a foregone conclusion unless he gets an injury.
24: Guys, if you're not a VSiN Pro subscriber, everything we do now until the Super Bowl, $175. 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
23: Welcome back to Ready, Set, Bet with Matt Brown and Mike Somich on VSiN, the sports betting network.
24: Well, Mike, Sasha Zverev went right back out and got broke himself. And so we are now sitting 5-3 in the fourth set. He is serving, so he wins his next service game, but Kabali will be serving for the set to get this to a five setter. So Sasha, buddy, let me tell you, you ran pure. Do not waste this opportunity. You ran so pure.
0: Sasha's still minus 231 right now in the live odds. Come back on Sabella here at plus 170. Don't hate the plus money dog.
24: I don't hate it either.
0: A little high. I was expecting somewhere around plus 140, so I'm surprised that you're seeing that big of a number.
24: Wow. Yeah, I mean, the guy's serving for the set. That's interesting. That's a very interesting number, actually. One that is tempting to me, even. Because
0: plus 180 now. Actually floated up. Minus 223, plus 180 coming back right now in the French Open final.
24: He broke Zverev twice in that set, in this set already. Yeah. I mean, he broke it. So it's not like it's the serve is impenetrable or anything like that. I mean,
0: we've gotten to the point where it feels coin flippy. Right? Yeah. Like you've seen breaks on both sides. If it goes 2-2, obviously need to hold serve here to force that two sets to each. But if it does, it feels like the fifth set's a coin flip at that point.
24: Yeah, that's interesting. We'll see how this game goes here. I'm willing to forego the better price and still just take some plus money in the fifth set. I want to see how kind of this one goes. I want to see if he tenses up right here more than anything, right?
0: There you go.
24: Because this is... This is like you realize that moment, oh man, I'm serving for the set. Like I can get this to a fifth set. I could win this thing. Like I could win this tournament.
0: Yeah, this is the 8-footer to make the tiebreaker.
24: Yeah. Yeah.
0: Right? Like it's you don't win the tournament, but you get into the position where it's like basically a coin flip to win it. We'll see if he's able to hold serve.
24: Guys, sports calendar never stops. Sharp Plays covers it all. Been winning for 15 straight years. All of it's documented and posted publicly over at sharpplays.com. 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Mike, we got a big basketball game tomorrow. I'm sure you're aware. It is 2.5 right now in favor of the Knicks, and actually a 1.5 at the score. So a lot of San Antonio love coming in. This was 2.5 across the board yesterday. So some of the hooks are gone and all the way down to 1.5 at the score bet if you are in one of those markets. 215.5, the prevailing total, though, there's always that FanDuel off-market 216.5 as they like to do. So they're a point off of where everybody else is at. You and I didn't have a chance to discuss the game. So, you know, for me, I look at this and I do believe that there is hope for the Spurs, because if you look, as much as we have talked about Brunson, and yes, he has made clutch buckets, Mike, but the overall series has not been that great for him. And so it's not like you've run into a Brunson buzzsaw really quite yet. Now, Kat has certainly elevated how he has played and all that. But I don't think it's a full-on just shut the door, New York's going to sweep San Antonio out of this or whatever. I do think that there is a glimmer of hope if you're a Spurs backer.
0: Yeah, I think there's definitely a glimmer of hope if you're a Spurs backer. I think there's still some knobs that you can turn. And I think that they might have found something with Dylan Harper here. Yeah. And it's going to be interesting to see what his role is moving forward. Does he start now? Is he going to close games? How Dylan Harper is utilized, I think, is going to be interesting. I think Wemby is also still interesting. We haven't seen him play up to the level that we saw in the Western Conference Finals and these NBA Finals yet. He even mentioned it after Game 2. Maybe we got a little too high after winning Game 7 against Oklahoma City. And we talked about that on this show, that was a likely thing that would happen, is that this young team would ride that high a little too much. I thought it would last one game, not two. But I do think the Spurs played better in that second game. However, you still look at Wemby's first half, he had 4 points.
24: Yeah.
0: He wasn't shooting the basketball in the first half of game two. You got to find a way to kind of get a full balanced game from Wemby. You need some of these kids to step up. It's going to be tough going to New York and winning this basketball game, game three, because of the atmosphere, because of that crowd. But they're a two-point dog. It's not like they're eight-point dogs, and you're seeing money come in on San Antonio as well. This was 2.5-3 yesterday. Now all of a sudden it's 2-2.5 with a 1.5 in market. So I don't think this is – I think this is far from over. But at some point you got to just start believing in this Knicks team as well. I mean, 13 straight, yes. Winning by double figures. Yeah, Brunson's looked frustrated at certain points when you've had Harper, when you've had Castle on him. But you're getting contributions from Hart. You're getting contributions from Towns. Everybody is playing good basketball. And at some point, it's hard to doubt them.
24: So I just pulled up StubHub here. Mike, there are two seats available in Section 222 for $7,500 each. That is the get-in price right now for the game over at Madison Square Garden. So the cheapest pair of tickets you're going to find, $7,500 each up in section 222.
0: Pretty crazy. What's the most each?
24: What's the most you'd be willing to pay for a game?
0: I paid $1,700 to go to game three of the Stanley Cup Finals in St. Louis.
24: Okay.
0: That was pushing it for me.
24: Mm-hmm.
0: I'm not a huge, like, going to pay over exorbitant amounts. I guess I did pay more to go to the Super Bowl for my bachelor party. That was the most expensive ticket I'd ever paid for. But that was face value. It's like $2,200.
24: Right.
0: It would be hard for me to want to spend this much money unless I was like a hardcore Knicks fan. Now, if I was a hardcore Knicks fan, this is one of those moments where I would be very, very interested in going to this game because it's just such a unique spot. Game three, it's been 27 years since we've had a finals in New York. It's been longer than that since they've won one. You're up 2-0. But there's a lot of fun ways to watch this basketball game, too. A New York bar is going to be buzzing as well, Matt. And that does not cost $7,500 to get into.
24: Yeah. If you want one of the, you know, you make TV seats, the cheapest one you're going to find, $48,198 on the side, you know, long side of the court. I guess you could get one of the ones behind the goal. There is one behind the goal for $37,488. So I guess that in theory would be your, you know, make TV seats. But like the camera would have to be kind of like tilted right for it to see you. But the ones along the long sideline there, along the long, going to cost you $48,198 if you want to get in. And if you want one center, $53,553.
0: What game would you pay the most for? Now it's theoretical, but what team would you pay the most for to see win a title?
24: Well, see, so that's the thing. It's I've already done it, right? So I've been to every LSU national championship game, right? And like so, but the first one you didn't know the other two were coming, right? So it's like so the first one, I'm like, I don't care, you know?
0: Got to be there.
24: Yeah, exactly. I don't care. So I that one was like $1,750 or something like that or whatever for that one. But I wanted good seats as well, right? Because again, it's like. You don't know. It's not guaranteed that they're ever going to make it back. So I was like, I'm going to be there. I'm going to be a part of this.
0: It's crazy, too, because what year was that?
24: 2002? Yeah, 2002, 3, 4.
0: So that was a long time ago.
24: Yeah.
0: 2019, I was at the Blues game. I was in the 100 level. Good seats for $1,700 for game three of the Stanley Cup Finals. You look at the price now to be in the 100 to the Knicks game, you're talking 10 grand plus to be anywhere in that bottom level of the bowl. Prices have gone up a lot in the sports world, as much as other places. But the sports world and tickets for sports games have just gone through the roof as well.
24: I mean, you know, look, and I get it here with the Knicks. Like you mentioned, not only has it been an incredibly long time, but I mean, you're in a city with multiple billionaires. I mean, like, you're in a city with tons of corporate money as well, right? Like, I mean, these seats are going to be bought by big corporations and given to clients and given to whatever and all of that. I mean, yeah, I get it. Like, people are like, can you believe that? And I'm like, I can. I know it sounds stupid, but yeah I can, actually, you know?
0: Yep.
24: It's way easier to spend someone else's money than your own. You know?
0: It's going to be star-studded. And the fun part, too, is that you can actually bet on who will be at that basketball game right now. So there are markets available for Where Timothée Chalamet be there? Will Ben Stiller be there? All these different celebrities, will they be in attendance at the basketball game?
24: I mean, the answer to that is so obviously yes. Like, they didn't go to
0: that's why I mentioned it.
24: You know, like, they didn't go to they didn't go to the playoff games to not go to the finals games. You know, I mean, like, this is the payoff.
0: Minus 800 that Chalamet will be in the building for game three.
24: Oh,
0: That's like a free CD investment that pays off in 3 days instead of 3 months.
24: Yes, seriously, it really is. So as we wondered, Mike, he got broken. So it is 5-5 in the fourth set.
0: Oh,

0: Do you know the symptoms of moderate to severe obstructive sleep apnea, or OSA, in adults with obesity? They may be happening to you without you knowing. 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
9: 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And last but not least, white people.
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15: 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Matt Brown, Mike Somich. Appreciate you guys being with us here on a Sunday. Sirius Channel 158, YouTube TV, which, by the way, you can make your own quad box now and stick us in a box. You can watch all the other stuff, but you can listen to us. You don't need the play-by-play. So just come in, listen to us while you're watching what's going on with this Georgia-Mississippi State game. Maybe you're sweating Sasha Zverev, who, by the way, did hold, but is now down 40 love here. They might be going to a tiebreak as we get into the end of the fourth set here in this one. Oh, he drilled a forehand right at him, at the guy at the net, and he just, like, deflected it back over. Good stuff. Good stuff right there. And, of course, terrestrial stations across this great country of ours will let you know. And he does, in fact, hold. We are 6-6 here in the fourth set. So, as you said, Mike, might not be the a superstar-studded final here, but the people getting their money's worth.
16: Yeah, it's still fun. Yeah. You know, we're still getting a quality French Open here, final. We're going to the fourth set tiebreaker right now. As you mentioned, right now we got a 2-1 lead. But right now, you can, okay. Colabini plus 398. You can get 4-1 on the dog.
15: Well, they just flash up Sasha's 26-2 in tiebreakers at Roland Garros.
16: There you go. Well, that might be why he is minus
15: pretty clutch. Yeah, I was going to say pretty clutch when it comes down to it.
16: He wins this tiebreaker, it is all over, and he'll be your French Open champion. Oh, and you still, like, I know who won the first point because now it's plus 225. So half.

0: halves the price in 1 point.
1: Now joining us here on the guest line, you can find his great work over at Covers at MC underscore Silly 3 over on the Twitter machine. He is Chris Vasile. Chris, how you doing, man?
2: I'm doing good, doing good. Excited for the World Cup to get kicked off in less than a week now.
1: Yeah, it seems like we've been talking about it forever, but it is finally here. We're going to get some games coming to us in a short amount of time. And, you know, let's start things off here with most people's interests that are going to be listening to this. Casual soccer fans are going to just root for the country that they came from, you know, and so the U.S. obviously is going to be everybody's talking point. Hey, what shot do you think we have? What can we do? We were talking a little bit before we came on. You think maybe the U.S. is getting sold a little short?
2: I do. I think the United States are going to turn a lot of some heads this summer. I happen to win the group at Group D at plus 137. I know that the addition of Turkey, coming through the World Cup qualifying path, kind of, you know, bumped up the price a little bit. They're obviously a good team, but I think people are underselling the United States' chances in this tournament. They're good. They're athletic. They're dynamic. They want to get out and run, you know, every opportunity they get and kind of overwhelm the opposition. Christian Pulisic needs to have a big tournament to kind of, you know, put himself kind of, you know, as the face of U.S. soccer. He's healthy, coming off a good campaign for AC Milan the last couple of seasons. Home field advantage actually matters more so in soccer than I do believe it matters, you know, in the NBA or the NHL. With the crowd behind them, I think they can turn some heads. They have Paraguay and Australia to kind of open up their campaign. Those could be very well 6 points right off the bat. So you're just fighting Turkey for the group winner in the last game. I think the United States are set up well to win the group and make a deep run.
0: Now, how deep do you think they can go? One of the beauties of being able to bet the World Cup is you've got all these different options now with Team USA. So you can have to reach the final 16, which is winning the group stage, right, or making through the group stage there. To reach the corners right now, you're getting 3-1 on the U.S. To reach the semis, you're getting as high as 9-1 on the U.S. How magical can this run get here for Team USA?
2: Yeah, so with the United States, I think the difference between kind of making a deep run against, you know, European opposition when they come up in the, you know, the knockout rounds and kind of making, a finals appearance, I don't think they have that elite talent just yet to get kind of to the semifinals or even the finals. I'm looking at probably a quarterfinal exit for the United States. I know it's not what you guys want to hear in the U.S., but I do think they're good enough to win one, possibly two knockout round games, but kind of when the going gets tough in that quarterfinal, semifinal area, I think the European nations are just a little bit too much for them.
1: Chris, when we do look at just the futures odds, we have six different teams that are sub 10-1. Spain is your favorite at plus 450, very closely followed by France at 475, England 7-1, Portugal 8.5-1, Brazil 9-1, and then Argentina 9-1, the jump all the way to 14 to get to Germany, and then 20 or longer on everybody else. Is Spain, in your eyes, the rightful favorite? Is France right there with Spain? Do any of these numbers not make sense to you? How do we look at kind of the top of the overall market there?
2: Yeah, for the outright market, I think Spain is the rightful favorite. They're coming off a great Euro 2024 campaign where they kind of ran roughshod against the entire competition. France obviously deserve it to be, you know, right there. Their attacking talent is just kind of its next level. I do think Spain are a bit of a more complete team than France are. But if I'm kind of looking at teams kind of, you know, under 10-1, I think Argentina is being a little bit undervalued for a couple of reasons. Messi's age and just kind of, you know, the rarity of winning the World Cup back to back. It's not been done since the early 60s with Pelé's Brazil. So I circled back to Argentina to win the World Cup at 9-1. I think that's the best value play on the board.
0: Now, I'm going to throw a little bit of a curveball at you. But as we've gotten into the World Cup, World Cup Survivor has become a more and more popular thing, something you're seeing out there. And inside of Survivor, you've got to take four teams to get out of the group stage that you cannot use again down the road. So generally, you're looking for teams that advance past the group stage but are going to lose in that first knockout round. When you're looking at those style of teams, I know we have a lot of people out there who are casual soccer fans who are playing Survivor. What are a couple teams that you think are likely to get out of the group stage but unlikely to win a game once you get to the knockout rounds?
2: So for me, so like kind of a dark horse that I've kind of been eyeing is Ecuador. They play stout defensive soccer. I do have them to win the group against Germany and Ivory Coast. They conceded just 5 goals in 18 qualifying matches for South American qualifying. I don't care what confederation you guys are playing in. That's an impressive defensive record. Offensively, they can score timely goals. But, you know, winning the group stage is one thing. winning a knockout round where, you know, the chips are on the table for 90 minutes, that's kind of a whole different ball game. I would look for them to advance out of the group, but then ultimately get, you know, beat in the next round. A team like Japan as well, they're in behind the Netherlands, in my opinion, for that, I think, believe group F. I think they can get out of the group, but I don't think their style of play, their pressure for the full 90 minutes is kind of conducive to, you know, the heat that's supposed to be expected where they're playing their games. So I can look for them to kind of, you know, get out of the group, but ultimately fail in the first knockout round.
1: Talking some World Cup here with Chris Vasile. Chris, the top goal scorer, also the golden boot for the tournament. We do have two pretty big favorites here, and then we kind of jump from the 6-1, 7-1, all the way out to 14-1 and longer. What are your thoughts here in this market?
2: Yeah, so for the Golden Boot, you know, we're going to kind of go a little bit of a square play. I do really like Harry Kane to win the Golden Boot at plus 600. If you're looking kind of at a more of a long shot type play, you can kind of sprinkle on Julian Alvarez and Lautaro Martinez for Argentina. They're both at about 2,500, I believe. Those two are kind of interchangeable for Argentina. I think they're going to score a lot of goals. But Harry Kane plus 600, he's kind of been the striker in form this year. 60 goals across three competitions for the German champions, Bayern Munich. He's the focal point for England. He's the captain. He takes the penalties. If England are going to score, it's likely going to be Harry Kane. I like his chances at winning the world, the Golden Boot a little bit better than I do the favorite, which is Kylian Mbappe. Obviously, both players have won the Golden Boot Award before, but England doesn't need to entirely win the trophy for Kane to shine and put up plenty of goals. So if you're looking for a favorite, I would go Kane. A little bit of a long shot, Julian Alvarez and Lautaro Martinez.
0: Now, we've got, I mentioned the quarterfinals, the reach the semifinals numbers. You're looking at one other European team there to try and reach the quarters here in Ronaldo and Portugal. Why do you like Portugal this tournament?
2: Yeah, Portugal, I think they're going to be one of the most volatile teams this tournament. There are games where they look like, you know, true World Cup contenders. Other games, they spend 90 minutes kind of passing the ball around and not looking particularly dangerous. But this midfield is, you know, one of the best in the tournaments. They got the likes of Bruno Fernandes, Bernardo Silva, Vitinha, who's back-to-back Champions League winner for PSG. Obviously, Cristiano Ronaldo is going to get the headlines, but I think this team is much deeper than him, and they're much more a cohesive unit. They win the group at minus 225, which is, you know, the sportsbook telling you they're going to do it. Then they get a favorable round of 32 matchup against a third-place team before probably facing the winner in Group B, which is likely Switzerland, Canada, or Bosnia. Portugal's going to be favored in that game, regardless of the opposition. So reaching the quarterfinals, I believe, is the floor for them. Plus 100 is a good value bet for Portugal to get to the quarterfinals.
1: All right, Chris, got about 30 seconds left. I'm a very generous person, and I give people 100 mat bucks all the time for them to bet on fictional dollars. And so if I was going to give you 100 mat bucks to bet on one team for a future, and it doesn't necessarily even have to be who you think wins. Maybe it's just like, you know, you like the price on them. Where are you putting my 100 mat bucks?
2: Golden Ball Tournament MVP, Michael Olise, plus 1,000. Coming off an incredible campaign for Bayern Munich, 46 goal contributions in 45 matches. If France make a deep run, the play is going to funnel through Olise out on the right-hand side. Kylian Mbappe gets the headlines, but Michael Olise is going to be a difference maker for France this tournament.
1: There we go. I like that. You know what? Let's throw that one in there, Samich. Let's just have something to root for here. He's Chris Vasile. Yeah, there we go. Find his great work over at Coverage. Chris, appreciate the time and good luck.
2: Thanks, guys. Have a good one.
1: We'll know how this fourth set ends up by the time we get back here on Ready, Set, Bet. Can Sasha Barrett go ahead and close it down?
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1: Number two, Race Up Bet here on VSiN, the Sports Betting Network. Matt Brown and Mike Somich. And we're headed to a fifth set over there in Paris. Flavio Caboli with the forehand winner down the line over the high part of the net. Mike Somich gets it done. We were 6-1 Zverev in the first, 6-4 Caboli in the second, 6-4 Zverev in the third, and 7-6 Caboli here in the fourth. We are headed as plus. Oh, people were betting him. It flashed three times since I was just doing my little intro right there. He was 138, then he was 135, now he's 127. So people piling on the underdog here as we head to the fifth set over at Roland Garros. And like we said, might not be the two guys that you thought were going to be in it, but they're getting entertained anyway. Five-setter coming at us.
0: Hey, plus 525 when that tiebreaker started on Caboli there. Do you think he yelled Caboli after hitting that forehand? Because it's like, you know, it's one of those.
1: Yes.
0: Caboli!
1: I mean, that was.
0: I can see it.
1: He Caboli'd it for sure. I mean, that was. Listen, in that moment, because then that ties it at 6-6 if he doesn't make that forehand.
0: Yeah.
1: And like, you know, in the tiebreak. And he
0: hits. And Zverev serving as well. So it's likely 7-6 if you miss that forehand.
1: Just whips it down the line over the high part of the net. It was awesome. And here we go. We are headed to a fifth set. So that's fun here on a Sunday morning for us over in college baseball. We watched Georgia and Mississippi State combine for 150 home runs yesterday in that game. It is 4-0 Georgia over Mississippi State there in that one as the scoring just continues as we roll on with the scoring there in that one. Mike, I wrote down kind of some of the stuff that we just talked about with Chris. And listen, I'm a sucker for a 30 and a 35-1 to win the Golden Boot, who he says are going to be major factors in their teams advancing in all of that. And so, like, again, if you get one of these teams to kind of be the air quote dark horse, if you will, or something like that, then he says it's going to be one of those two guys. They're at 30 and 35-1 right now. So I think I'm going to partake, right? Just have a little something to sweat for the World Cup.
0: Yeah, look, there's a lot of different fun ways to play this tournament. I would say, but it's fun because you have an idea of who's going to be good, but we really know it's down to 4 or 5 teams. And so you can target in on players on those teams, and you're going to get some action throughout the entire tournament, a little bit of sweat if you're playing someone like Harry Kane, like Mbappe, to be the top goal scorer in the tournament or player of the tournament. You can find a little bit of better prices, depending on how far down the board you want to look as well. But you can focus on teams that we expect to be in the Final Four, because it does feel like you've got some like England's going to be really good. France is going to be really good. Argentina is going to be really good. They'll all be in the quarters. It's just the question of who's able to get to the semis, the finals, and get the most time in.
1: I'm looking here at the player futures, and we talked about the Golden Boot. There's also the Golden Glove, but then there's also Young Player of the Tournament, which I don't know exactly what the qualification for that is or something, but there's a market on DraftKings called Young Player of the Tournament.
0: Yeah, that's interesting. I mean,
1: YPOTT.
0: I don't know how you define that.
1: Yeah, but that's what I'm saying. I know.
0: I will say this. I'm flipping through DraftKings now. Winner and top goal scorer. So you have to have the winner and the top goal scorer of the tournament. Oh, okay, I was thinking it was winner and top goal scorer on that team, which would have been a very easy parlay to cash based on the prices. But if you want to say, like, England wins the tournament and Harry Kane has the most goals, which seems like a logical combination, right? If England wins, Harry Kane's got to score a lot of goals. 20-1 instead of the shorter price that you get on England to be able to win the tournament. So a couple of different ways you can try and find a little bit better prices. England right now, 7-1 to win the tournament.
1: 2-1 on there being 60 or more header goals over the course of the entire tournament. Seems like a lot.
0: Over, right?
1: I don't, yeah. Oh, really? You say over? That seems like a lot.
0: Oh, yeah. Oh, over. Let's do a head-to-head here. Box of a hanger box up at the lids.
1: I'll
0: take over. You take under 16.5 header goals.
1: All right, let's do it. I like it. I don't know where we track that, but someone will track that. Someone will track it. Someone will track it. Yeah. We can ask AI or something.
0: The AI to the rescue at the end of the tournament.
1: Yeah. And then there's one for cards as well. I mean, you're just guessing and you just want to have a sweat. Over under 410 and a half total cards issued throughout the course of the whole tournament. I mean,
0: I have no idea.
1: That's what I'm saying. Like, you just want to sweat that for that one for sure.
0: You can.
1: That being said, I'll take over. You get under. Let's do it. Let's go.
0: Yeah,
1: you can take it. All right. There we go.
0: I'll take under.
1: All right. I need 411. Yeah, I need 411. You need 410 or fewer.
0: You can also parlay group winners. So, for instance, if you want Argentina and France, two highly likely group winners, -265, -215, you can parlay them together and get +101. So much like division winners in the NFL, you can parlay group winners inside the tournament as well to try and get a little added extra added spice for some of these.
1: So, Mike, producer Rick has thrown in that the Young Player of the Tournament is recognized as the best performing player aged 21 or under at the start of the calendar year. So they can be 22 currently, but at the beginning of the year, if they were 21, then we're okay.
0: Highly likely this will be their first World Cup then. So kind of like rookie of the tournament, right?
1: Yeah.
0: Because like if you were 21 or under, you were 17 or under last time we had a World Cup at the start of that tournament. So I'm sure there were some players at 17 that played, but still highly likely that you're going to see that won by someone who's first time World Cup player.
1: Getting going here, heading to a fifth set. Alexander Zverev, Flavio Caboli, he lost 1 point, Mike, and he's +160. Caboli lost 1 point on serve, and he moved all the way from 127 to 160. If we want to know how volatile
0: pretty wild.
1: If we want to know how volatile this market is, that's pretty volatile.
0: I mean, I realize a break is wildly important in tennis. Yeah. But they were just like breaking each other for fun at also, the end of that fourth set.
1: All, I mean, it was he went down love 15 and he shot all the way to plus 160.
0: And we saw four breaks in the since we came on air in the last hour. There have been four breaks, and that was all in the fourth set. So, yes, breaks are obviously very important in tennis. However, it's been a break fest since we got on air.
1: Interesting. I mean, if we're going to see those type of swings, I might need to pop an app open and just have something to – if you lose 1 point and you gain 30 cents because you lose 1 point, I'm probably going to try to get in on something like that.
0: I would say it's highly likely you can get plus money on both players at some point during this.
1: Yeah. Yeah.
0: You can if you're just trying to guarantee yourself a profit, I would be surprised if you like, let's say Kaboli wins this game. He might be plus money after this, or he might be a favorite after this game, just going up 1-0 holding serve. So, you could probably find a way to just guarantee yourself a little cash.
1: Some of the other baseball games that are getting going this morning, we've got the Orioles and the Blue Jays, Shane Boz, Kevin Gausman going in this one. Got Toronto as decent little favorites at home in this one as well. Mike, it's an interesting deal because this is what we talk about with Gausman all the time. You're trying to play for good Gausman, but what I will say is over the last five starts, we've kind of gotten good Gausman for like five in a row. You know, I mean, we're getting that K rate kind of back up, and he's gotten his walk rate under control, which is something that, you know, was what was really plaguing him. And you look at this and it's like, okay, you're getting Kevin Gausman. Let's just take the last three starts, for example. It's a 310 expected. But the K rate is up at 28%. The walk rate's down to 6%. And that's all while doing this with a BABIP of 348 against him. So he's been incredibly unlucky from a batted ball perspective and all of that. I don't love the Orioles lineup, obviously. Orioles lineup has been trash outside of Pete Alonso of late. So I don't know. It's an interesting look. I might have to consider a little bit heavier.
0: Yeah, the question is, do you trust him more or less after he's thrown three good starts?
1: Yeah.
0: Right? Because you know the blow-up's coming at some point. It's very hard to bet Gausman in my mind, just because unless you're getting plus money and you're like, hey, I can get the upside of him pitching very well here, it's hard for me to want to back him. So at minus 143, it's just too big of a price here. If anything, again, it's the over, because I do think Boz gives up some runs, but I'm worried that Gausman against this Orioles lineup is going to be good enough here to shut them down. So, well, I would lean toward looking at the over. I'm going to pass on the over.
1: We got the Rays at the Marlins. That's going to be 140 Eastern, 1040 Pacific. Yesterday, Marlins get it done over the Rays 4-3. Tampa 3-9 in their last 12, but still lead the AL East, Mike. So that kind of lets you know just about the division in general, that this team can go on that type of run and still be in the lead up there with all that. I mean, it is a team that we thought was kind of out over their skis as it was anyway. And I wonder if what we're seeing here is not necessarily even a market correction, just more of this is who this Rays team is. This is who they're going to be. They're not this team that is, you know, going to play at the same win rate as the Braves or the Dodgers or whatever, anything like that. And then, you know, I guess my question to you is we have a Yankees team that is going to be without Judge for 4 to 6 weeks. We have a Rays team that seems to be coming back down to earth a little bit. Is there any belief at all in any of these other teams in the division that we could pounce on now before we maybe get a skid from the Yankees because Judge is out, before people like wake up and realize, oh, wait, this Rays team is not performing near what they were, because they're going to still see him at the top of the division, right? So, I mean, they're not really – we hadn't really got the Spidey sense stuff going on yet.
0: Yeah, look, it's not the Bo Sox for me. It's not the Orioles for me, which means if you're going to play anybody, it's the Blue Jays. Yeah. I have a pre-flop Blue Jays ticket. I don't really feel like doubling down. Yeah. I feel more confident in my Blue Jays ticket than I did 2 weeks ago. But if you said, hey, you got to try and take advantage of this current skid that we're seeing from the Rays, that we're probably going to see from the Yankees over the next 4 to 6, yeah, it's the Blue Jays. The Blue Jays are the team that I think can likely make a run. I still trust the bats. The pitching is good enough. So Toronto would be the direction I'd go in the AL East if I had 100 Mad Bucks right now.
1: 15-1 is a pretty interesting ticket to have. Yeah, I mean, that's a pretty interesting ticket to have, I think. And, like, if you believe that they could be buyers at the deadline, then that'd make that ticket even better. When we come back, Greg Peterson going to join us. Not only will we get his Major League Baseball thoughts, but do we have any updates? Might we even have an unboxing? Find out.
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1: Into the fifth set. Sasha Zverev does break Kaboli in the first game. However, immediately goes down love 30 on his serve. So we are in for it here. Like you said, Mike, there might be opportunities to get both of these guys at plus money over the course of this, depending on how this plays out. But definitely getting a little tight on some of these serves, too. That double fault right there was an 83-mile-an-hour serve from Zverev. Yeah. So tightening up a little bit. I don't know if there's fatigue involved as well, but he's played a ton of five-setters. So, I mean, you wouldn't think anyway.
0: Yeah, 86 miles per hour on his second serve at the bottom of the net is like something I would do in high school. It's not something you expect in the French Open final here. Right now, Kobeli here, plus 228 live line as he takes a 40-30 lead in game two of the fifth set, trying to break back. He did save two break points in the first game. However, got broken on the third one after a deuce. So we'll see if he can get it back to 1-1 here.
1: Let's head back to the guest line, bringing our very own Greg Peterson. Find him every single day over on VSiN.com and guest spots up and down the network. And Greg, people are listening right now, not because they care about your Major League Baseball picks, but because they want to know what happened with Texas Roadhouse. You gave us some very, very, very horrible news on the break, and I'm not going to hold a grudge against one of our fellow shows here, but you did receive the package finally, and you did the unboxing without us, and I don't know how to feel about that.
3: I understand this, and I understand that it's very, very heartbreaking, but you know what? The immediacy had to be done because I got the box on Wednesday, and then our good friends Femi Abebefe and company, they were curious as to what was all in there. So I had to make sure that the people got timely news, because had I held it for myself, I would have been being very, very selfish to those that wanted to know what was in there. So I do apologize, but at the same time, I had to do my duty and get the news out there right away.
1: Mike, how do you feel about that slop that he just said right there? How do you feel about that?
0: I feel like Greg needs a PR manager.
1: Yeah, yeah. How do you feel about that slop right there? Yeah.
0: I was worried there was perishable food in the box, so I had no choice but to open it on Wednesday. That would have made us feel better versus Femi wanted me to open it. I mean, it wasn't even like I had no choice. I had to open it right in that moment. It's Femi wanted me to open it. Just killing us, Greg.
1: So what did we get, Greg? What did we end up? We've waited for this. This was a weeks-long buildup. What did the package, you opened it, what was inside?
3: We got a dinner for two for up to $40, which with the way the things are going for me, that might just be me buying two dinners for myself. So you can go very correct either way. That'll be fine. I got myself a wallet from Texas Roadhouse, a hat from Texas Roadhouse, a few can koozies as well. I think that there's like some sort of like a little bit of a bandana in there as well. I'm not sure. There's like a little bit of a rope with a bandana, but overall, very, very well done by Texas Roadhouse. I am one very satisfied and a happy man.
1: All right, Mike. Beyond just the gift card, I think that you come with the swag as well. I think it was worth it.
0: I just want to know, Greg, are you going to wear the hat and the bandana to Texas Roadhouse
1: when
0: you get your free mail from Texas Roadhouse?
1: Yeah.
0: And can we get a picture of that for specifically Ready, Set, Bet?
1: Yeah, yeah, yeah. Don't be spoiling it.
3: Absolutely on the hat. I am not sure about the bandana. I'm not necessarily the world's biggest bandana guy. That could be a Halloween sort of costume or something like that. Hat for sure.
1: Okay. Greg and the hat getting the dinner is going to be exclusively here on this show. Greg, don't break our hearts. Okay. So we do have a game that is going in about 15 minutes. It is going to be the Red Sox and the Yankees. Suarez versus Schlittler there in that one. What are you playing?
3: I did take a shot on the under. We were seeing some 8.5s very early on. Those went off the board very, very quickly, because keep in mind that this was supposed to be Connelly early at first. Ranger Suarez pushed back to today because of the rain out. And I do think that for the Yankees, they still do get the job done here. I think that this is going to be a very low scoring game. You'll look at the Yankees in their four games without Aaron Judge thus far, scoring just 13 runs in total. And you just go back the last few years. Typically, the Yankees go from a top five offense without Aaron Judge, they hit the bottom 10 when he's on the injured list. So that's going to be hurting the Yankees. I just think that Cam Schlittler is so good that the Yankees get the job done here, though. For Schlittler, 0.5 home runs, 1.5 walks allowed per nine innings, sub-2 ERA, sub-225 fielding dependent. And for Ranger Suarez, swinging his stuff is up. He got 10 strikeouts in his last start for the Red Sox, but be mindful. I talk about the Yankees and their fall off on offense. This is a Red Sox team that's averaging 4 runs per game, bottom 6 mark in all of baseball. So I think that you get a low scoring slog of a game here. I like the under, and I took a shot here on the Yankees. Personally, I took the run line at plus money.
0: Yeah, we're simpatico on that one, Greg. I took under four runs in the first 5 innings there. I think both starters have success against some pretty weak lineups there. Another one we are simpatico on here. The Pirates go in to take on the Braves, and it looks like we might have a new starter. I'm seeing Montgomery show up now instead of Chandler Elder starting for Atlanta there. What do you like here, Pirates and Braves?
3: Yep, and Mason Montgomery will be only an opener, it appears, as well. Bubba Chandler should be still to follow. So if you were handicapping Bubba Chandler being the main guy, he still is going to be the main guy. And I like the over here. For the Pittsburgh Pirates, even with Mason Montgomery starting, the bullpen has been in the bottom half of the big leagues in terms of ERA. And for Bubba Chandler, assuming that he is going to be the bulk guy here, he's been giving up over 5 walks per 9 innings this year, 5.05
1: ERA. Tell us about it.
3: For Bryce Elder, Yes.
1: Yeah, and you scream it from a mountaintop, Greg. I mean, tell us about it. This guy, it's like he's got all the stuff in the world, but he can't throw it over the plate.
0: Throw strikes.
3: I mean, it's absolutely wild.
1: Yeah.
3: He can't throw strikes right now. And on the flip side for Bryce Elder, he does a good job in terms of throwing strikes, about 2.5, 2.6 walks per nine innings. But you look at his Baseball Savant page, he has gotten away with so much hard contact. They've got a pair of teams that are in the top six in terms of run creation. Atlanta Braves are averaging over 5.2 runs per game. Those are 5.1 runs per game for Pittsburgh. Just too low of a total here. I do like the over, and I do side with the Braves here because they've got the better bullpen. In my opinion, they've got the better lineup. Bryce Elder, he's now comparable to Bubba Chandler because Chandler just keeps walking a whole bunch of guys. So took a shot on the Braves money line and that total to the over.
1: Well, let's keep it rolling with stuff we agree on here. I usually like to go head-to-head with you here, Greg, on a Sunday. But instead, let's keep it rolling because I like the Blue Jays as well here against the Orioles. Kevin Gausman, we know he can be certainly volatile, but last five starts, he seems to have kind of reined it in a little bit and is looking more like the Kevin Gausman from like 5 years ago.
3: Absolutely. He's got a sub-3 fielding independent right now. He's been giving up under 2 walks per 9 innings, less than 1 home run per 9, and the Orioles' offense takes quite a bit of a fall-off when they're away from home. They average 5-plus runs per game at home, closer to about 4.3-ish runs per game away from home. Even though you've got Gunnar Henderson giving you a double-figure amount of homers, guy just doesn't simply get on base. He either gives you a home run or he doesn't get on base whatsoever for the Blue Jays. I also think there's a lot of positivity to him for this lineup as well. Because for the Blue Jays, their top three team in terms of fewest strikeouts on a per at-bat basis. I mean, Brandon Valenzuela has been subbing in for Alejandro Kirk at the catcher spot. He's actually been quite good recently. Pair of home runs over the last 4 days. You're getting back George Springer as well. You still have Vlad Guerrero Jr. Guys like that moving the line, getting on base. Going to need a little bit more power, but against a guy in Shane Boz who's really not getting a lot of strikeouts. Typically, Shane Boz is more of a power pitcher. Down to 7.9 strikeouts per 9 innings, over 3.5 walks per 9, and backed up by an Orioles bullpen that's in the bottom 8 in terms of ERA. And the Blue Jays have some very underrated relievers, mainly Louis Varland, who's got a sub-1 ERA this far this season. Do think that the Blue Jays get it done. Minus 120, minus 130, very cheap price in my opinion. I laid it with the Blue Jays on the money line.
0: Two teams with identical records of 34 and 30 meet in Philadelphia today as the White Sox take on the Phillies. Philadelphia installed as a pretty heavy favorite, minus 175 with Aaron Nola on the hill. What are we doing here, White Sox and Phillies, Greg?
3: Yeah, and who would have thought that these two teams would have the exact same record right now? Good for the Chicago White Sox, and it looks like you're going to have an opener situation here for Davis Sandlin as well, who he's going to be making his third career appearance for the Chicago White Sox. First two gave up 9 runs over the course of 10 innings. Had a very low 0.55 ERA at the minor league level. Keep in mind, he made 6 starts and he went less than 18 innings. So not like he was giving them a lot of length anyway. But I actually expect a little bit of positivity for Aaron Nola. You look at his career throughout, and he's always gotten better in the summer months. He's a guy that went to LSU. Matt knows all too well about that. And even with him being a guy that's from a warmer weather climate, now that we're getting into June, now that we're getting into July, this is typically when you see peak Aaron Nola, and you look at that ERA, it's about a 5.55. Fielding independent is more than a full point lower. He's still getting 9.3 strikeouts per 9 innings, and I do think that the White Sox offense starts to see a little bit of a fall-off as well because Bontaki Murakami, who's given them 20-plus home runs, he's currently on the injury list. So I took it 9.5 to the under. I'm right now seeing this go down to 9 in a lot of spots. Even at the 9, I still think that you've got value on the under.
1: All right, ladies, you heard it. He's got a gift card for two. And so go ahead right now at GUnit_81 over on the Twitter machine. Slide into the DMs. See if you can be the person to go with Greg and his hat, by the way. Greg and his hat, he has promised us, over to Texas Roadhouse and take advantage of that. Greg, I imagine you will just get flooded here in the next half hour with potential suitors who want to go with you and spend that gift card.
3: Absolutely. I guess it's down for 3 if the hat is coming as well, but always do appreciate it. Thank you.
1: Appreciate the time, buddy, and good luck.
3: Thank you.
1: Let's talk a little bit of horse racing here. We're going back to Saratoga.
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1: Well, Mike, we wanted to bet the underdog, and I'm glad we didn't. 3-0, Zverev here. Now, there's a break point, so this could go a very long way. Inkaboli possibly being able to come back in this thing. But 3-0 right now, Zverev in the fifth set as he goes after his first Grand Slam. And you know, it's one of those where I was watching, and it's not even necessarily so much that Kaboli is choking as much as, like, Zverev's just a better player. And he, you know, and talent. That's why you play five sets, right? The talent should eventually prevail and all that. And so, again, break point, though. We could see. Things can change right here. Weird stuff happens.
0: Yeah, getting a second serve on the break point as well. So an opportunity here to try and get one of those two breaks he's already down in the fifth back. It's the rallies where you can see the difference, where Zverev is just hitting these shots that Kapoli can't really match from a shot-to-shot perspective. And that's where we've seen the difference, especially here in the fifth set. And to your point, it's why you play five. You do want to see the best player end up winning here. And that right now looks like Zverev, but we'll have to see if he can finish it out. As this is a crazy point.
1: Zverev gives him
0: an overhead.
1: Yeah, Zverev gives him an overhead. He doesn't put the overhead away and then gives him a second overhead that he just buried into the net. Oh.
0: That's a tough one.
1: Brutal.
0: A tough one. That was a big opportunity to get one of the two breaks back.
1: So now we are back to deuce. You don't win that right there. He's about to lose this game. He's about to go down 4-0.
0: You have to have this game.
1: Yeah. That was it.
0: Yeah, this is one of those spots where you have to have this game.
1: Oh,
0: the form on the second overhead just wasn't where you wanted.
1: No.
0: It was just a wrist snap instead of the full on. You could just see it.
1: Yeah. It's just, like I said, not necessarily even that that he's choking. It's just Zverev's
0: good.
1: A very good player.
0: Good at this tennis thing.
1: Yeah, he's very good, and that's just going to happen sometimes. All right, Mike. So real quick, if you're not with us at the top of the show, Belmont went down yesterday. We do have a winner of two of the three Triple Crown races, and all three couldn't happen because the middle leg got skipped. And, just to kind of recap, like you said, you've obviously watched this back multiple times now. And with Golden Tempo, you said Golden Tempo just went out and won the race.
0: Yeah, look, in the Kentucky Derby with 18 other horses, there's a lot of excuses, right? Renegade on the rail got absolutely slammed into the rail at the start. Didn't get the best trip because of that. Chief Wallaby got cut off when he was going down the lane, wasn't able to get wide on the turn. You look at Commandment, you look at Emerging Market, they both went a little bit early. And Golden Tempo tripped out in the Derby, was able to get the win. Very different yesterday. Chief Wallaby got a great trip, made the lead at the top of the stretch. He couldn't keep going. Renegade came up to the outside of him. He couldn't open up. Then all of a sudden, Commandment and Golden Tempo both rolling on the outside. Golden Tempo just beats Commandment on the square. Yesterday, Golden Tempo was absolutely the best horse when taking trips into account in that Belmont Stakes. And so you got to give him credit for it. You got to give Cherie DeVoe, the trainer, credit, because the two prior races down in Louisiana were not good enough to win the Kentucky Derby. We're not good enough to win the Belmont. However, she was able to get this horse to improve in the Derby and improve again in the Belmont to be able to get the job done in both of those races and beat everybody else absolutely on the square. From a historical perspective, it's a slow race. Comes back slow. All three Triple Crown races came back from a numbers perspective slower than what we usually expect. All sub 100 when you're expecting a 105 to 110 number in those races. So 10% slower than what we expect. It was 3 seconds slower than Sovereignty winning the Belmont last year at Saratoga. But again, you got to give credit to the horse. You can only beat what is in front of you. So great job by Golden Tempo getting to the winner's circle first there. And just going to put more fuel in the fire of the debate of whether or not these races are too close to each other. Because for the second straight year, we were denied a Triple Crown because a horse just simply didn't show up in the middle jewel. Winning the Kentucky Derby, winning the Belmont. And even after the race, you have Todd Pletcher, who trained Renegade, ran second in the Derby, ran third in the Belmont. Asked what happened with Renegade. He goes, well, 5 weeks was probably a little bit too short of a time for a turnaround. After running the prep races and running the Derby, he wasn't fully geared up 5 weeks later.
1: Yeah.
0: You hear that, it tells you everything you need to know about why there needs to be more time between these races, because even with 5 weeks off, he's saying, I would have liked a couple more weeks so I could have him 100% ready to roll. So hopefully we see an adjustment in the schedule for the Triple Crown. We get an opportunity to actually see a Triple Crown winner again in our lifetime with that adjustment.
1: Boro Zverev had a couple of other break points. Did Kapoli could not capitalize on those. So 4-0 here in the fifth set. And Alexander Zverev looks like he is heading to his first Grand Slam championship. Don't want to talk too soon, but 4-0, fifth set. Better player, more experienced player. You would assume he goes ahead and gets this thing done. We'll keep you updated there. But guys, as we talk about, maybe you didn't win money yesterday at the Belmont. That's okay, because guess what happens with horse racing? It happens every single day. And if you bet and it's the same odds, it doesn't really matter. All the money spins the same. We're going to head back to Saratoga. Let's go to the track.
2: Saddle up, partner.
13: Want to bet the horses with Mike Somich?
2: When I bet on horses, I never lose. Why? I bet on all the horses.
13: It's time to pony up.
2: Giddy up.
1: You know, Mike, if you bet an 8-1 yesterday and it lost, and you bet an 8-1 today and it wins, it's all the same. It does not matter. It doesn't have to be at a fancy race. It doesn't have to be at one of the races that everybody's watching on television with all of the commentary and all of that. And so, hey, let's head back to race number 5 here at Saratoga.
0: Yeah, you're still getting plus 800 if you want to fire away. So we're going to start with race 5. And we this is a little bit – this is soon, Matt. I don't know if you know this.
1: Oh.
0: This is 2:20 Eastern, 11:20 Pacific. This will go while we are on. I'll actually even give you 11 minutes from post from race number 4. We'll give you a play there at the end of the segment as well. But we'll start out here, race number 5 at Saratoga. Turf sprint, 5.5 furlongs here, $100,000 N1X allowance. Let's go to the speed of the speed, number 7, Moonlight Drive, 8-1 on that morning line. This is a horse that is trained by Jorge Abreu, ridden by Dylan Davis, who went gate to wire in the first start from the 9 of 9 posts, so able to make the lead from the outside, crossover, and get to the line first. This is a turf course that's playing very fast at Saratoga. It is favoring speed right now at Saratoga, especially going one turn. Let's take the horse that's going to get in the front at a nice price, the number 7, Moonlight Drive here at 8-1 in the 5th, Matt.
1: Micah, race number 4 is tempting me to do the box all of the to box every horse and just see if you can get craziness, because it's only 5 horses deep. It's making me want to just box all 5 and see if we can get like a weird finish.
0: Well, let's talk race number 4 real quick. The reason that you only have 5 horses here is that Zulu Kingdom, the number 2 horse, showed up. Zulu Kingdom won the Hall of Fame, the Manila, and the American Turf all last year. Has won 5 straight races, looked absolutely dominant in the Maker's Mark Mile at Keeneland last time out. That was the first time facing older. And Zulu Kingdom is running below her pay grade here. Okay. We often talk about horses dropping in class because they're not good. This horse is dropping in class to get a race over Saratoga to stay ready for the Saratoga meet later this year. This is a softer spot for Zulu Kingdom. She's also, by the way, the fastest horse early in this race, so she has a tactical edge over the rest of this field. I do think the 3 is highly likely to finish second here. So if you want to look at a cold exacta and go 2 with 3, let me check the price for you here real quick. That is paying 4-1. So okay. Plus 400, 2-3 straight. I don't mind 2-3-5 if you want to go first, second, third in a cold trifecta. I do think the 3 and the 5 a cut above everybody else here. The 7 may take some money. I like the 3 and 5 more than I like the 7. So 2-3 cold exacta for me, that paying 4-1. Right now it's Saratoga, and if you want to play the tri-cold, 2-3-5.
1: Let's head out to race number 10 for your other play of the day.
0: Yeah, 7 furlongs on the dirt, a very competitive race. A lot of scratches in this one, so the complexion did change. There were originally 13 horses. We had 4 of those 13 end up scratching out. We're going to go to the number 6, Bold Love here. This is a horse for Chad Summers, who is a trainer that focuses up in New York, specifically at Saratoga. Had a very good year last year, 17% so far this year. And this is just a race I think that sets up wonderfully for this horse. So you have early tactical speed, so we shouldn't be too far behind, but have a very nice closing kick in a race that has a lot of early speed. I think they go very fast early. It sets up for a horse who is close to the pace and able to come from right off it. That is Bold Love in a nutshell. So we're going to go with the number 6, Bold Love. 5-1 there in the 10th at Saratoga.
1: If 12 had been strong pour instead of long pour, that one definitely would have made the card, but I don't long pour doesn't really do it for me.
0: Yeah, I get that. I mean, yeah. I can understand why you'd want to go there. I do think you got a couple interesting prices in here. The 1, Toscano, not a bad play there. The 8, Mo for a King, I think a little interesting as well. And then if you're looking for like your crazy price all the way on the outside, Oath of Omaha, the 13, I think could run 3rd, 4th. I don't know if we can win or end up in the exact, but I do think Oath of Omaha has a shot at hitting the board here at a big number.
1: Then that's the way that we'll go about it then. Well, why don't we try to win some big time money here, Mike Somich? That's what we're trying to do.
0: I know you like your trifectas, Matt.
1: Hey, I'm off the Schneid. I sent you the screenshot yesterday. I hit.
0: Crushed one. Double up.
1: It was not even. I won $2.
0: Oh, I thought it was 6 paying 12.
1: No. It was
0: 12 paying 14.
1: It was 12 paying 14. I won $2.
0: There you go.
1: Bit him off the Schneid.
0: There you go.
1: A win is a win is a win.
0: Hey.
1: Yeah. A win is a win.
0: Put that $2 on the cold 2-3 exact. You got 8.
1: Guys, 20 leagues, 1 mission. 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
10: And it is over. Mike Somich falls to the red clay, hands over the face, hiding emotions here. Sasha Zverev, 6-1 in the fifth set. Gets it done for his first Grand Slam win. You and I talking. He was consistently a top 10 player for a very long time in the world. It's just he lived in an era in which you dealt with, you got Nadal on the front end and all of that. And then now you're on the back end, you're getting Sinner and Alcaraz. And it's just it's been a brutal trip for him. And like I said, only the nerdiest of tennis nerds will remember his path to this victory. But that trophy will be on his wall forever. And congrats there to Alexander Zverev.
11: Yeah, it's just sometimes you're just in the wrong era. It's just that simple. And Zverev here is someone who just has always had someone better than him at tennis. And the tough part about tennis, and especially playing five-set tennis, is talent does generally win out the majority of the time. And if you are just not as good as two or three other players in your generation, you can be an incredible tennis player who never wins a major. And so it's nice to see him be able to add that major to the trophy wall there and be able to get it done. And you put it well. We're not going to remember in 3 years how this happened. Mm-hmm. We're just going to remember that it did happen. So congrats to Zverev there to get the French Open title this morning.
10: He was 0-3 entering today in Grand Slam finals and was able to get it done here up in the stands, hugging coaches and teammates and family and things like that right now as the emotion takes over. And, you know, look, it is, I'm sure, would he have, if he could storybook it, Mike, would he have loved to have beat Alcaraz in this to get his first one? Probably. But I mean, you can only play the people in front of you. You can't help that he didn't even play in this tournament. You can't help that Sinner fell victim to cramps and all of that. And so all you can do is go out there and win the matches. And that's what he did. He went out there and won the matches.
11: Well, he played a lot of five-setters, Matt. Mm-hmm. He could have cramped up a lot of times during this tournament, and he didn't. That is part of playing tennis, is the physical condition and being able to handle the elements and what's going on and being able to win a grind. And this tournament was a grind for Zverev as he played a lot of games. He played a lot of tennis over the last couple of weeks to be able to get this championship. And like we said,

0: The check is still the same.
1: Yes.
0: The trophy is still the same. You are forever a winner of the French Open. That's never being taken away.
1: So over in Major League Baseball, we mentioned, we have now Aaron Judge on the shelf. And with that, what we've done is have a wide open MVP market for the first time over in the AL in quite some time, because it was either Shohei or it was either Aaron Judge, and they kind of knew what was going on with all of that. Not to say that he can't win it, Mike, but man, you miss six. If he's on the, especially if he's on the big end of this, like you miss 6 weeks of counting stats, it's just going to be very, very tough. He would have to go on just some ridiculous tear whenever he comes back if he's going to actually be able to get this thing done. So what we end up with is a market in which Bobby Witt Jr. is now your favorite to win the MVP over on the AL side. Jordan Alvarez right there next to him. You get to Ben Rice, the teammate that you mentioned earlier for Aaron Judge, sitting about 3.5, 4-1. Then it jumps all the way to double digits. Nick Kurtz is like 11, and then 25 or longer really on Julio Rodriguez, Caminero, et cetera, et cetera, et cetera. I get it with Witt, but the Royals are terrible. Jordan Alvarez might be the best hitter in baseball right now, the way that he's playing, but the Astros are also doing terribly. I think the Astros could have a chance to in that division, but we'll circle back to that. Ben Rice, is he going to do enough? Are voters really just going to be like, oh, okay, well, we'll just sub one Yankee in for another? Don't really know about that. Mike, this is a super interesting race. I do not think that just because the short shots are Witt and Alvarez and Rice, that those are the obvious plays here in this market.
0: Yeah, it is fascinating because you kind of want to combine team success with individual success, especially when it's not someone like, when it's Aaron Judge, it's a little bit different, but you were seeing that Yankees team be successful. You look at Bobby Witt Jr., this hasn't been a good Royals team. They've been struggling. You mentioned it with Alvarez. It's not been a good Astros team. Rice at plus 350 just seems wildly short to me.
1: Yeah.
0: Because, like, is he even going to win? Let's say this is 4 weeks. Wouldn't you almost still rather have a ticket on Judge if it's 4 weeks than Rice if it's not?
1: So, absolutely.
0: It's tough for me to look at those top to your guys and say, okay, that's definitely going to be it. But then you look at like Kurtz and Rodriguez. I'm not running to the window to bet them either. That's why you have those top three at the prices they're currently at. It's really hard for me to come out and make it like a big time argument for anybody this list.
1: The problem with the Kurtz argument is then you're just making the same argument with Witt and Alvarez. Like, I mean, why would I say that Nick Kurtz, who has worse stats than Witt and Alvarez, has a better chance of winning it on a team that is also like under 500? And who knows where they end up in all of this? The A's might peter out. I mean, it's a pretty young team. They don't have very good pitching. Like, you know, I think that they'll win some games they probably shouldn't. But like, I think a 500-ish, below 500-ish team is probably what this A's team settles in at. So you're making the same argument for Kurtz that you're making for Witt, that you're making for Alvarez. Rice, I just don't know if they're just going to like, oh, we'll sub one Yankee in for the other just because he's the de facto other best guy on this Yankees team, which I think then brings into conversation some of these dudes coming in from the rear, your Julio Rodriguez's and your Junior Camineros. And by the way, Jose Ramirez, if y'all have not been following Jose Ramirez, Mike, he has not been hitting like Jose Ramirez, but he has been running like crazy and he's still been taking walks. And so his OBP is still sitting at 350 on the season, but he's leading the majors in steals. He's got 23 stolen bases already, got 10 homers. If he can turn it on here at the rest of this first half and then have a second half, I think if I had to put in a ticket right now for a team that, by the way, is leading their division, a player who we know is super, super pedigreed, who started off a lot slower than we normally see from him, but might steal 50 bases to go along with hitting 30 home runs and a team that's going to win the division, I think Jose Ramirez is where I'm putting the money right now.
0: Yeah, I mean, we have very similar ways to cap this. I agree with your Jose Ramirez one because I do want a division winner. And so if I'm looking for a division winner, Jose Ramirez makes a lot of sense, especially if you do get to that 50 steal mark. The other player that makes sense, Matt, is Julio Rodriguez, who's sitting there 22-1. Seattle most likely going to win this division. You've got Texas chasing him. Obviously, you've got both the A's and the Astros there a little further back. But he's got 13 jacks, got almost 40 RBIs. He's not hitting as well as you'd like, hitting 259 right now. You'd like to see that closer to the 270, 275 type range. But the homers are still there. If he ends up going 30-30, somewhere in that range, and they win the division, maybe he's the guy, right? Mm-hmm. And I'm getting a much better price than I am with Bobby Witt Jr. or with Jordan Alvarez or Ben Rice here, which, I don't want to pay those short numbers. I'm looking for someone down the board, and Rodriguez and Ramirez, to me, are the two most logicals.
1: Yeah, like, I look at this, and I know I heard someone the other day trying to make an argument for Vlad, and I understand. We talk about guys that are pedigreed that had just not started off incredibly hot. I don't think it would take a ridiculous run from Vlad, I think, Mike, for him to get back in. This guy's got 3 home runs right now, you know? So even if you just start hitting jacks left and right, he's probably still only going to end up with about 25, you know? I mean, like, that, just with the way that pacing works out. And I just don't know from – it's unlike Jose Ramirez, because he could still hit 30 while also stealing 50 bases, right? And that's just not the case with Vlad either. And so – I think if I'm going to try and go with one of these superstars that started slowly, I'm at least going to go with the guy that has already lit up one category. So, like, he's already going to be one of the league leaders in stolen bases. That's going to happen. And then if he can just kind of catch up from the power standpoint to what he usually does, then I think that that door is way more wide open than it would be for a guy like Vlad.
0: Yeah, I mean, you are getting, you know, over double the price on Vlad. Mm-hmm. However, that home run number is what's really scary. Now, let's architect a world where the Toronto Blue Jays win the AL East. That's where you can start making the case for Vlad, right? Because if they do win the AL East, he's got to be a huge part of it, right? He's got to end up with 25, 30 home runs, and you're going to see the stretch run. You're going to have the narrative coming that Vlad really pushed them over the top because he only had 3 homers. They were losing games. All of a sudden, he starts crushing the baseball. They start winning games. The narrative for Vlad takes shape if you believe this is a division that's still winnable for the Blue Jays. Now, the Blue Jays 15-1 to win the division, 75-1 on Vlad. You can decide if that's the right odds differential between the two. But I can see the case that could be made. I'm not betting it, but I understand the case that you can make, assuming that you do believe the Blue Jays have an opportunity to come back and win that division.
1: Yeah, and here's the thing. Your argument to me, which would be fair and valid, would be, okay, he's 80-1. The only way he wins it, if he ends up like having one of the most historic second halves ever and you have an 80-1 ticket. Okay, that's actually a fair argument, because the only way he wins it, mm-hmm. he's going to have to hit 27 home runs in the second half or something crazy like that. But it's Vladimir Guerrero Jr. We're going to try to say that he can't do that. I mean, I'm not going to say that he can't do that. So
0: it's in the realm of possibility, and the price isn't terrible. That's the thing, right? If you're not, it's an 80-1 that you have an actual line to. It's just whether or not that line is drawn.
1: If you want to continue the baseball talk, Dave and Jensen do it on the Daily Diamond Podcast. 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
1: 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Everything we do now to the Super Bowl, $175, including that NFL betting guide that is coming out on June the 22nd, in which you get to read the words, what's the pearl of them? You get to read the wisdom coming from one Matt Brown in that as well, Mike Somich. I was given an article to write for that thing. Don't know if you're...
0: Oh, I'm not surprised. I'm have not mentioned what you did last year more often in the guide.
1: Yeah, you know, here's the thing. It's like, I feel like people want to always talk about the wins and never talk about the losses. And it's just, you know, we had a 50-1 last year. We hit a 50-1 last year. That's a really good hit. You can lose it. You can lose just the same. I 0-1 yesterday in Major League Baseball. We'll see what happens what ends up happening today with all of this. But yeah, I'm going to write about rookies and their just kind of like where we kind of the change in the roles of rookies, basically, and how that has, like, we just don't do with rookies anymore what we used to do with rookies even like 5 and 6 years ago. Like, rookies are expected to step in, start from day one, and be productive from day one. And so I do think that some of these season-long totals and season-long numbers out there might be exploitable for some of that reason. And so that's the premise of the article there for the betting guy.
0: I like it. Yeah. I do love me some season-long totals. I think that with the changing of offensive coordinators, you can often get numbers that are a little bit too low or too high for some players who were on the team the previous year and flourished or really did not flourish under specific systems. To your point, I think taking rookies into account can be very difficult unless you have those top-tier rookies and you can decide, okay, are we a little like Warren, for instance, last year, someone we both cashed on the over yards. Thought that was a pretty easy one. There's always those players that are going to get a few more reps that really fit systems very well from a rookie perspective. And there's others it's going to take some time. So you kind of have to wait for them to come around a little bit more. And if you're out there drafting best ball lineups, those are rookies you might want to be interested right now because you can get those guys that are going to flourish in the second half of the season as well. So I will read that. I'm excited for it, Matt.
1: It's the and the other thing just on the defensive side of that as well, mainly kind of like the best player doesn't necessarily always win like defensive rookie of the year and all of that. And that's another thing just to keep in mind, because specifically if the guy you want to bet plays defensive back or something like that or whatever, right? I mean, it doesn't take teams very long to figure out if you're a really awesome defensive back, then they just don't target you. And like, so then you have no counting stats at anything to prove. And like, and you can get some pass rusher that, you know, gets single teamed because he has another stud on the team with him and all. Like, it's kind of like looking at stuff like that where it's like, no, this guy's opportunity to get 7 sacks on the season or whatever is probably exponentially higher than this corner even getting 3 interceptions, right? Because once they figure out you're really good at covering, they just throw to the other guy. They just throw at the other guy because he doesn't cover as well as you. So just little stuff like that that we can maybe try to exploit in the pricing.
0: I do think that the defensive rookie of the year is a fascinating market this year, though, because we have, you know, you're mentioning we've got some very good players playing in the secondary, right? But you've got Reuben Bain Jr., you've got David Bailey, you've got Reese, you've got Stiles, all guys that are going to put up counting stats. Now, Stiles, to me, at +750 is too short because he's not going to put up the same sack numbers that those top three are. You'd expect one of those three is going to have a very good year. It's the question of which one, but I mean, 5-1, 5-1, and 650 respectively. Those are like at least bettable prices if you do believe any of them is going to have success right out of the gate.
1: We've got some games that are going to get started here momentarily. The A's are on the road at the Astros. This is Gage Jump versus Mike Burrows. Gage Jump is a very interesting prospect here for this A's team. And this is one of those where I came pretty close, but ultimately, Mike, the price just didn't bear out what I thought. I mean, like, you're putting just an incredible amount of – you're basically just putting an incredible amount of trust in this super, super young arm here in Gage Jump. And like I said, he's a great prospect, and I think he's probably going to be pretty good. He was – he's not going to get the same K rate in the majors he was getting down in the minors, but he was striking guys out left and right down in the minors, all of that. But it's basically like a coin flip game. And so I couldn't get there. I thought I was going to get a plus money price here on the A's, but that's not the case. So ultimately ended up passing on this thing.
0: Yeah, I was kind of hoping we'd get like +120 here, somewhere in that range. And then you can kind of say, okay, well, you're built into the prices, the inconsistency you're going to see from some of these younger starters. I generally like to bet these type of guys right when they come up. But now that Jump's been in the league for a couple starts, I do want to make sure I'm getting the right price because we have seen other players come up, pitch very well, and then 2 or 3 starts into their career, you start to see after there's a book on them, after they've seen major league hitters and major league hitters have seen them struggle a little bit more. So you want to make sure the price goes up, not necessarily down. So if, like, again, I'm leaning with you, leaning on the A's. I'm not going to get the number that I want, though, to be able to bet them.
1: One game that I was excited to talk to you about is Kansas City Royals on the road at the Minnesota Twins, and mainly because Noah Cameron's doing it again, Mike. So last year, you and I sitting here going, regression's coming for this guy. There's just no way. What's going on? How are these guys not hitting him? And then here we are. Look at his last 5 starts. He's doing it again. And like, so we might, I say we, I specifically might just have to get to a point where I have to look past numbers and look past velocities and look past stuff plus ratings and all the different stuff like that we try to forecast what these pitchers are going to do moving forward and just realize a guy like Noah Cameron just might be a professional out-getter. And like, he's not going to blow you away with velo. None of his pitches are going to rate out like super incredibly high, like all these different things. But, you know, Mike, if we looked back in history, probably the same would have been said about Greg Maddux and Tom Glavine and all these dudes that didn't throw exceptionally hard but just knew how to get people out and stuff. And maybe Noah Cameron is that guy. I I can't believe I'd say that. It would be Royals or nothing for me, but I just can't quite get there with the unspectacularness of Noah Cameron. But again, he just figures it out.
0: Yeah, look, even if you, like, here's my problem. Let's say I give a slight edge to the Royals on the Hill, which I'm willing to give a slight edge. I agree with you. It's hard for me to do more than that because of the underlying stuff with Cameron, but at some point you have to accept what the reality is telling you. I'm not sure I give a slight edge to the Royals with the bats. this is a Royals team that doesn't hit the ball very well. It's a Twins team that's at least been frisky sometimes. I can't get there. To me, the best case scenario here is that Cameron pitches lights out against a bad Twins offense, and then we get to bet against him next time. Right? Yeah. Like that to me is the route that I would most like to take. I did not bet this game. I'm hoping the Royals win 3-0, something like that. Cameron goes 7 strong, and then you get a better price betting against him next time out.
1: Noah Cameron throws 5 pitches. 1, his changeup rates 1 point better than average on the season. That's it. Those 5 different pitches, all below average, except for the changeup, which is 1 tick above just average. He's not in the good range, and he's not in the elite range, which there are multiple different tiers here of how these pitches get graded. He is literally 1 tick above average with 1 of his 5 pitches, and yet just gets people out. I don't get it, especially in today's Major League Baseball, where these dudes like study every single thing that you do on the Hill. They know when you tip pitches. They know everything about it. And yet he's figured it out here yet again. His last 5 starts have all been good. Like the guy's like, he's like had 5 in a row. There's like a pretty decent sample size now.
0: It's crazy too, because you'd assume that changeup only really can be effective if you've got an above average fastball. Yeah. So that there's actually something to change up these pitchers on. But no, his fastball is not above average. It's actually below average. And yet the changeup still getting the job done. But like you said, we have seen professional pitchers before. He's trying to fall into that category of a professional pitcher. And the last five starts have been very good.
1: Cincinnati Reds are on the road at the St. Louis Cardinals. This is another one happening here in about 5-6 minutes, something like that. Rhett Lauder against Michael McGreevy. I think another position that I might need to reevaluate here, Mike, is just the thought that maybe the St. Louis Cardinals team is going away. They get Lars Nootbaar back, so now they have another bat in that lineup. Jordan Walker is finally living up, and I say finally, that dude's only 23, is living up to the billing that he had as a prospect. They're getting it from the other spots in the lineup as well. Like, I don't know. I don't know if they are as good as they are right now, but I thought they were going to be one of the bottom feeders in the league, and I think I have to realize that they might be kind of like a little bit better than 500 type team.
0: Yeah, I'm surprised that they've been able to be this consistent for this long. I thought at some point you were going to start to see the bottom fall out, but this is a Cardinals team that just, it seems like they're middling. I think that's the best way to put it. So instead of expecting them to play around, we'll call it, a 400 win percentage, I think you have to have that expectation that it's going to be around 500, maybe slightly above that from a win percentage perspective, and you have to adjust your numbers accordingly. McGreevy's been good so far on the season. Yeah. He's 3-5, but the ERA has been good. The underlying numbers have been relatively close to what he's done from a top line perspective. I can't get to this price though. Yeah. -146 is a little bit too much for me.
1: He just doesn't miss enough bats.
0: Play first 5.
1: That's the only thing for me. Yeah, it's like he just doesn't miss enough bats. And I understand you don't have Ellie De La Cruz in the lineup for the Reds, and as he's on the IL, but they did call up Noelvi Marte, who was destroying AAA pitching. Like, he was absolutely destroying AAA pitching. So I don't know. McGreevy just pitches too much contact. I don't like to back those type of guys.
0: Yeah, I mean, like, I can't back him at the price. If you want to play first 5, lay a half run, and get it right around even money, I wouldn't call you crazy. But again, for me, the price is just not quite where it needs to be for me to want to put it in the account.
1: 0-0 Red Sox and Yankees. 1-1 White Sox and Phillies in the top of the second. 1-0 Pirates over the Braves in the top of the third. And as we sit right now, does Bubba Chandler really, has he not walked anyone through 2 innings? Because that would just be a feat in and of itself. Let's see. Oh, they went with the opener in Montgomery. Now Bubba Chandler's in right now. So they're trying to ease him in to the lineup, see if that works out for him. He has 1 inning and did not walk anybody there in that inning. So we at least have that. Here on the other side, let's talk some NBA with our very own Jonathan Von Tobel.
2: Thank you. This is a Bloomberg Business of Sports report. New Jersey Transit is preparing to shuttle 40,000 fans to each of 8 World Cup soccer matches at MetLife Stadium, but is struggling to manage regular service due to aging infrastructure and equipment failures. The agency has developed contingency plans, including running more trains to handle the large crowds, but experts warn that major disruptions can't be entirely eliminated. Meanwhile, FIFA is barring fans from bringing refillable water bottles into the tournament's 16 stadiums across North America. Some fans call it a money grab, as stadiums will be selling soda, juices, and water. Manchester United is looking at tapping the private placement market to refinance $425 million of debt due next year. The soccer club is in early discussions with banks and does not yet have firm plans for how it will refinance the debt. The potential refinancing comes as some members of the billionaire Glazer family debate whether to sell their stakes in the club. With the Bloomberg Business of Sports report, I'm Michael Barr.
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1: White Sox tack on another one here in the top of the second inning. 2-1 now over the Phillies. 5 hits already off of Nola there, Mike Somich. This White Sox team, break them up. Break them up, man. They're about to take it down.
0: Yeah, Nola was lucky to get out of the first inning. Gave up 2 hits in the first inning, yet got out of it with 0 runs. Now he's given up 3 here in the top of the second. Already been banged up for 2. And oh, by the way, Matt Brown.
1: Yes.
0: There's only 1 out in the top of the second as well. So plenty of time for them to tack on a couple more. We'll take it with the over, right? Over 8.5 here. See if we can bust this total up early.
1: We are 1-0 Mariners over the Tigers. They have 3 hits already there in that one. So they got 1 on the board, and all the rest of the games that just got going are all still 0-0. We'll keep you updated as those progress. Now joining us here on the guest line, you find him every single day here on the network on Money Moves. Also back to the future. Is it Back to the Futures podcast? Is that what it is?
29: Pod to the futures, I believe.
1: Yes, that's what I thought. Pod to the Futures. Yes. So I'm going to go in. That's what I'm reading here in the rundown. I'm going to
4: Matt,
1: go ahead.
4: Clearly, and, a weekly listener.
1: I'm fully blaming producer Rick, who typed in "Back to the Futures" podcast, and I'm like, "Back to the Futures podcast." I was like, "It's pod to the but it's Back to the Futures podcast." Wear it, Rick. Yeah, you are. If you make me say it on air, then you're going to wear it. So sorry about that. At me, JBT.
0: Matt Brown just having his Anchorman moment here.
1: Yeah,
0: he
1: seriously.
0: Can't think for himself. Yeah.
1: Well, I mean, I was like, am I wrong? I did the whole like, am I wrong? It was, but maybe I wasn't. So, all right, we were talking a little bit before we got going here, JBT. There are going to be people who are wondering what exactly that is on the top of your hat right there. You have a great explanation. And honestly, I like that. I might have to go pick me up one of those.
4: As the Vegas Villains, it is the Aviators' alternate logo, the triple affiliate of the, Oakland Athletics. Now the Sacramento Athletics, soon to be Las Vegas Athletics, who play out here in Las Vegas. So, copped this one from, actually, I know some people in the organization. Oh. I think I can say that. I copped this bad boy and rock it with, I can't remember the word. Pride, I guess?
1: Yeah.
4: I don't really care if they win or lose. I just think it looked good.
1: Mike, did you hear the humble brag right there?
0: I did. Yeah. I did. That was really well, like, just slid in there. You know, I know people.
1: Yeah, just slid right in there.
0: I got AAA connections.
1: Yeah,
0: What's up?
1: I got people in the organization. Right. You know, no big deal. I don't know if you know or not. You can't buy this. This was given to me. It's a prize for everything.
4: Oh, you can totally buy this.
1: Oh, you can? All right, then. I might head to the stadium. It's right down the street from my house and get one of those. All right, JVT, let's talk about what we've seen so far before we kind of move forward with all of this. We've seen Wimby at times look fatigued. We've seen this team go out and make some questionable, in my estimations, decisions on playing time, rotations, things like that and all that. Yet, you look and, I mean, Brunson hasn't been great. It seems like all we talk about is the clutch shots. Yeah, the clutch shots are great, but, I mean, overall, he hasn't been great. Do you think that the door is still open for the Spurs here in this?
4: I mean, the door is still open in my purview only because I'm always somebody that says if it's not over, it's not over, right? So, like, yes, the door is still open because the series is not over and thus the Spurs can win this series. But I would say that I think that this is, to your point, Matt, I think it's a bad sign for the Spurs that Jalen Brunson has, what are we talking about here, 50-something odd points on 50-something shots through two games? I mean, he has been wildly inefficient, yet here they are having lost two games at home and now having to go on the road to see if they can – at the very least take one and hopefully maybe steal another one when you get back home in game five. But I think the Spurs are obviously in trouble, not only because of the series deficit. Something that you said, this team is very clearly taxed right now. And Victor Wembanyama is very clearly taxed. Guys, he in the regular season averaged less than 30 minutes per game. Over his last eight games in this postseason, he's averaging about 40. This is an insane amount of minutes for him. He has not played as many games in his career in a single season, and here he is still having to play some of the most intense basketball of his life. I think it's a really bad sign. He put a lot into that game one against the Oklahoma City Thunder, as we remember, a 40-20 game that led to a win. And since then, he really hasn't been the same. And the big problem is Karl-Anthony Towns is making it work on both ends of the floor here. Cat is defending him extremely well. He's also taking him out on the perimeter and going after him time and again. Obviously, etched into the history of NBA lore is now going to be Karl-Anthony Towns walking off at halftime saying he ain't got bleep on me, talking about Victor Wembanyama, especially if they go on to win this series. So, Matt, I think they're in trouble, and it's not just because of the series deficit, but I think there's a lot of things that the Spurs are going to have some issues overcoming here, and now you've got to overcome a deficit on top of some of the schematical things that I think you're behind the eight ball on.
0: Yeah, the fact that Cat is able to guard Wemby is a huge advantage for the Knicks. I was expecting that to have to be OG Anunoby, who's guarded him very well during the regular season. Feels like the Knicks still have that knob to turn, still have a card to play if Wemby does start to figure out Cat or if he gets in foul trouble. What knobs do the Spurs have to turn at this point? Because to me, I don't see that much that they can change to be able to take a huge step forward. Maybe you put Dylan Harper out there for some more minutes, see if he can really inject some life into the offense. But outside of that, what adjustments can the Spurs make from game two to game three?
4: I'm with you, man. Like, I don't really think there's that many, which is why it leads me to going, like, I think this is going to be a pretty short series, given the way that this is going. You know, to your point, Samich, you can play Harper more. I thought that there was an argument to be made that Harper's minutes should probably start to eat into De'Aaron Fox's minutes, but Fox bounced back nicely, in game two. So maybe you still want to keep him out there and still keep that relatively split. Guys, they can't play the sixth man of the year. How about that? Like, that's one of the things that you're supposed to be able to do. You know, he wins an award, and Keldon Johnson doesn't really seem to have a spot in this series. The Knicks can go double big and play Mitchell Robinson with his broken finger and or wrist or whatever they're calling it, with their other big and Carl Anthony Towns, Luke Kornet can't get onto the floor because he's kind of a liability as well. So, Samich, I'm with you. There's not that many levers that you really can pull here if you're Mitch Johnson, other than looking at some guys and asking him, hey, like we need you to play better. And, like, there's not really much you can do there. Just kind of trying to inspire guys to greatness. Harper's probably the big one. Maybe you get another big ramp up in minutes here and you see what you can do with him. But, like, look at to the point of pulling levers and trying to find some adjustments. Look at what they did with Wembanyama in the last game, guys. Like, they asked him. They said, look, dude, like, we need you down the stretch. You're not going to sit on the bench. We need you out there. And that was one of the big adjustments, and it still didn't work, just really pushing his minutes limit because they knew they were going to have 2 days off before they play again on Monday. So maybe that's something too, Samich, which is just, look, is Wemby, sorry. We know you're playing a lot of minutes. We know you're fatigued, but those minutes got to go up. Harper, those minutes got to go up. And we really got to lean on our six or seven guys. It's like the Pat Riley thing that they always point out, right? Is you play seven, you trust six. I think at this point, they're playing six and trusting five because there's not that many things that they can do at this point.
1: Yeah, I look at this and do wonder what the conversation would be and how much it would differ where, I mean, he got a good look from about 17 feet. And, like, you know, if it falls, I mean, it's like a completely different conversation. I do wonder what we would be thinking about this series overall if the thing does go down. But we're looking at 2 points. This was 2.5 yesterday, JBT, obviously, across the board. We've gotten a 2.5. One of the books is sitting out there, if you're in the score market, is sitting at 1.5 in this. So we are getting some love here for the Spurs, at least early on.
4: Yeah, and I don't agree. So, so far in this postseason, if you've been tracking home court, home court's been worth about like 2 points. You know, teams at home are outscoring opponents in non-garbage time by just under 2 points every 100 possessions, guys. The lowest amount that these home teams have outscored their opponents by in a postseason in a very long time since pre-COVID. And that seems like an eternity ago, but still, like, this is the shortest home advantage has been in a postseason that I can remember. So I think that if we're adhering to that to an extent, you don't have to be locked into it. But for an example, the last few years, guys, home court's been like worth 5, 4.5, 6 points in a postseason. It's been very, very strong. So this is one where if we're looking at this and taking that at its face value, we really still think through two games and the matchup advantages that the Knicks have, that these two teams are not only just barely equals with one another, but we still think the Spurs are better than the New York Knicks. I just don't really buy that. The Knicks are 6-1 at home so far in this postseason. They've got the best net rating in non-garbage time at home in this postseason. They're averaging over 120 points per 100 possessions at home in non-garbage time. Like, this is, I think, one where the market's been kind of wrong through the first two games, obviously, right? They didn't cover, and they lost outright the first two games, San Antonio, and now they're playing this desperation angle. I guess I can understand that to a certain extent, but the Knicks have played so well at home. I'm just going to sit back and wait and as this continues to dwindle, because I still think like 2, 2.5 is playable. But Matt, to your point, to read the tea leaves, it seems like we're maybe going to get something shorter here in the range of 1.5, and I'll gladly play that with the Knicks back at home.
0: Now, you mentioned Brunson hasn't really been Brunson yet. He is still your favorite for finals MVP, sitting there at plus 100, second choice Carl Anthony Towns at plus 185. Is this just assumed it's Brunson if we end up here winning the title for the Knicks? Or do you think there's some value on Carl Anthony Towns there at plus 185?
4: Oh, I mean, to me, and look, I have a pre-series Carl Anthony Towns MVP ticket, Simon. So, you know, you can take that for what it's worth. And we'll put that out in front. There's no question that Cat is the favorite to win MVP at this point right now. Like, I know the market is saying otherwise. If you have two eyes and a few brain cells and have watched those games, they're not here without Carl Anthony Towns. He carried them through three quarters in the first game and allowed Brunson to close that game out. He has whooped the best player up and down the floor on the other side in both games up to this point. He leads them in plus minus. He's had a double-double under his belt as well. This guy's been absolutely fantastic. I don't really think there's any question that he should be the favorite to win MVP. And if you don't have anything now, we always use the word value. For a guy who I think should have a minus next to his name, plus 185, plus whatever, I think the play should be Cat. I don't think there's any question that if you have a vote, you should be voting for Carl Anthony Towns through two games.
1: John, I know you got a show to do tomorrow, but if you want to get on a plane, you can sit courtside for the low, low price of $54,491 a ticket. That's including the fees, though. So you're not going to get hit with the fees. That includes the fees.
4: Oh, that's it?
1: Yeah.
4: So, tell Stormy I'm out.
1: Just a little 108K action if you want to sit with another person there on that one. He's Jonathan Von Tobel. Find him every day here on Money Moves. At me, JBT, over on the Twitter machine. Appreciate the time, buddy, and good luck.
4: Yep.
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1: Thanks, Jonathan Von Tobel, host of Pod to the Futures here and Money Move at me, JBT, over on the Twitter machine for joining us here. Give us his thoughts there on the NBA Finals. I guess, Mike, selfishly, I'm rooting for the Spurs win because I just don't want it to be over. I don't want basketball to be over. I don't want there to be fewer sports in our lives.
0: I think that's a fair argument. I mean, I would like to see this go at least six. Preferably, let's just set it to seven, man. Let's just have seven games. It's more fun with more basketball. Just like the NHL, Stanley Cup Finals, let's go to seven there. Everyone needs to realize, when this is over, when the World Cup is over, we're going to be clamoring for some football pretty hard. Let's enjoy what we have in front of us and try and get the most out of it up until, you know, we're just going to be missing some sports.
1: Do you think that you will bet the World Cup on a day-to-day basis, or do you think you'll probably just put in a couple of futures just to have a sweat and then just watch, be a fan?
0: I think the World Cup is one of the best betting events that you have, especially when it's on our soil, because you can bet all day. So, like, I will have bets every single day. But I'll also be playing for, like, $50 a bet, mm-hmm. which is a very small number for what I usually wager on, right? I'll be playing for a tenth of a unit versus a full unit on all these games just because I want to watch and enjoy it, and I don't really love soccer. Yeah. But I do like the World Cup. So, like, I'll just get a little extra sweat on it and just have some fun with it and just hope I, you know, that's the thing. You can bet to make money. You can also just bet to have fun, bet to enjoy it. I'm going to be more of a bet to enjoy it type better for the World Cup versus a bet to try and be, wildly profitable.
1: Yeah, I think the only thing I'm going to try and pay a little bit of attention to is just when we get to the point where the games don't matter in the group stage and then trying to lean into that a little bit. And those will be the bets that I'm actually taking seriously, like you're talking about. And then the rest are just going to be fun bets. Like I'm going to go bet these guys for the Golden Boot just to have a 30 and a 35 to 1 in the account and like different things like that. But yeah, I mean, I think the only time that I will kind of make a bet thinking like, okay, I'm trying to be sharp here, I'm trying to make a good bet, is when we get to a point in the group stage where the result does not matter to either team that is playing. And then it can be, you know, the team that's going to advance no matter what is likely to, I don't know about the rest situation in soccer either, Mike, but that's probably something we can figure out as we go on. But, I mean, I would imagine you wouldn't put – it's the World Cup. It happens once every 4 years. I can't imagine you run your superstars out there in games that don't matter at all.
0: You do. You just don't run them out there for the full game. Yeah. So, like, you will still see the guys – like, in the third game of a group stage, you'll still see the top-tier players play. They just may not play the full game. They'll still get some work in there. And the problem is a lot of that's baked into the numbers, too. That everyone knows if you're not competing for that spot, if you don't need to put your best effort, then you don't have to necessarily do it. I do like some of the first half plays in games where you're expected to win because you do see teams come out and play very well early, like the Brazils and the Germanys. You'll see them play very well in the first half of some of these games where they're expected to win, and then they'll start to sit on it once they're up one or two goals in the second half because they know the other team just can't get a goal, and it's more important that they stop one than they give one up. So I will play some of those, I want to enjoy this. It's not something mm-hmm. where I believe I actually have an edge like I do in the NFL, like I do in Major League Baseball, like I do in the NHL or horse racing. Like I don't believe I have a massive edge in soccer, and that's fine to still wager on something you don't have a massive edge in. Just don't wager as much and enjoy it. And I'll have a couple group stage parlays to try and get a bunch of money, which is a really dumb bet, but it's a lot of fun to have. So I'm going to have some of those sweats.
1: Yeah, I like that as well. That's kind of my strategy for just these sports that I don't get in general. Is if I'm going to watch and I want a little bit of a sweat, it's just understanding that these are for fun bets. Like going to the movies, except there is a chance of ROI as to where when you go to the movies, like you leave and you're like, oh, I saw a movie. That was great. That was how I spent my money. And it is, well, I'm going to spend my money on this. And there's at least a chance of some sort of ROI. Is it likely? Probably not. A three-team parlay might not hit, Mike. But, I mean, it's the way I'm just spending my time. I just look at it as an investment in fun as opposed to, like, actually trying to, like, grind out a profit.
0: Yeah, I mean, here's the thing. If you're betting $20 a game and you hit 40% of the time, you're still spending less money than you are going to a movie, right? So, like, it's not like you can still enjoy it, and that's enjoying it for two straight weeks versus one night for a movie. So, yeah, we always talk about it. There's betting for fun. There's betting for profit. You can do both. You can have fun with it. You can try and just surely make money off of it. And I understand some people like, well, the betting for fun, you're losing some of your ROI. It's so hard to profit. Like, I get it.
1: Yeah.
0: It's still fun to bet for fun sometimes. So just enjoy it. Have a good time.
1: That's what we're going to do. And if you do think, however, that you are a soccer sharp, we can put your World Cup knowledge to the test. So Splash Sports has a $1 million guaranteed high-stakes Survivor contest here, Mike Somich. 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You got to be 21 or older, and this is available in select states out there. Now, I would not be playing this contest, Mike. I did, some of the other ones that we've had here. We did a golf one at Splash, stuff like that. I get in on those, but I don't think I'll be. I'm going to leave this to the soccer sharps. Got a big advantage on me.
0: That's a tough one for me.
1: Yeah.
0: This would be one where I'd have to have, like, you know, five friends that all want to play it together. And then maybe I would get in on it. I have not tried to motivate the group of friends yet to try and get involved here. But it is why we asked Chris this question. This is soccer. Yeah. Like, I am in a $25 Survivor one with some friends. So soccer Survivor for the World Cup is going to become a big thing. And you can be able to get involved in these Survivor pools. And it's unique because you have to pick four teams to get out of the group stage. But then you're not able to pick them at any point past the round of 32. So you're really setting up yourself to have to really select teams that you believe are not going to win one or more knockout games so that you have teams left when you get to the finals, when you get to the semifinals. This is a war of attrition, much like when you're playing college basketball and you're playing March Madness Survivors. You have to plan your path the entire way. So it's important to sit down with the bracket, understand, you know, if you win your group, where are you going to slot in? Who are you going to face in that round of 32 so that you understand the path that you can get to the finals with teams that are still alive?
1: We're six holes into the final round for the leaders over at the Memorial at Muirfield Village. This was a signature event. That said, horrible weather yesterday. Knocked over a TV tower, all kinds of stuff, like crazy stuff that was going on over there. So they had to finish round three this morning, and now they are back out there for round four. JT Poston is your leader. He is at 12 under. He's even par through six holes here in round number four. Ryan Gerard is three strokes back of him. He is one under through six holes. And Sam Burns, also three strokes back, sitting at nine under through six holes as well. So we'll see if anyone can rally. They're probably going to need Poston to take a step back to them and them be able to go ahead and make a couple more birdies in this one. Wyndham Clark is sitting outright four right now at eight under. Then you got Tommy Fleetwood at five, and then a host of players sitting there T6, but too far back for those guys. They're sitting at six under. They're not going to go six under on the back of this course. This course plays a little bit too tough for all of that. So we'll see. Probably going to have to be either one of the Wyndham Clark, Sam Burns, Ryan Gerard group to go and chase down JT Poston, who posted a 70 in round one, but then came back with a 65 there in round number two, and then a 69 in round number three to have him a lead and have a chance to go out and get a fat payday. It's $4 million in first place in this thing.
0: Yeah, look, 72 probably does it. Mm-hmm. Even par for Poston probably wins this tournament based on the number of holes left and who's chasing him. So we'll see if Burns, who's a professional birdie maker, if he can try and find a way to make a run. But still being three-pack back of Poston makes it tough. If I was playing this right now, it would be live top five, top 10 markets. You do have a host of golfers that are sitting within a stroke or two of both of those markets. So you can find someone you like and have a little bit of a sweat by taking a live top five or top 10.
1: Couple more runs for the Phillies now. So now they are back in the lead, 3-2 over the White Sox in the top of the third inning there in that one. The Pirates added on another one. So 2-0 Pirates over the Braves end of the fourth inning. 1-0 Orioles over the Blue Jays in the top of the fifth. So I still like the Gausman handicap. We said that he was going to pitch well. He's only given up two hits, Mike, but the problem is that the Blue Jays are not hitting for him.
0: Yeah, no, the Blue Jays not able to get it done here. Just four hits between those two teams through four innings here as we're in the top of the fifth there. 1-1 Mariners and Tigers. That's pretty frustrating as Luis Castillo just gave up a solo shot. So my Mariners minus a half run, first five. I now need a run in the top half there for the Mariners to retake the lead. Castillo's pitched well, four Ks, two hits. Unfortunately, one of those two left the park. Rays up 1-0 over the Marlins there, top of the fifth. And Astros A's still tied at zero, Matt.
1: You can figure out Sandy Alcantara, then good on you, because I certainly can. I mean, he's losing right now, but he's only given up a run here to this Rays team. Like, I think he might be on the move, Mike. I think they've got to kind of cut bait with him and move on and see if they can get something back for him. 30-35 are the Marlins here on the season. The rest of the baseball slate, put a bow on this one when we come back.
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7: 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Matt Brown, Mike Somich. Put a bow on this one as we watch, at least so far, so good, Bubba Chandler not walking people around the bases. 2-0 Pirates over the Atlanta Braves, the 44-21 Atlanta Braves. My worst call from the preseason of the three bad ones that I had. My worst one was that this team, I guess they could still be 500, but I said they would be about a 500 team.
8: Well, they are double right now, wins, two losses. So it would take quite
7: not
8: a few
7: looking good for them. It's not looking good.
8: Not 500.
7: Prediction's not looking very good. That one's not.
8: They could lose their next 21 and still be two games over 500.
7: Yeah. So that one not looking very good. But when it's all said and done, I do think that there will be a little bit of coming back down to earth, but I think I just greatly, greatly, greatly underestimated their pitching staff and what they would be able to do. I thought all those injuries was just going to be the death of them, but they just keep finding arms and keep finding guys who can go out there and give them some innings, and obviously they're hitting a little bit better than I thought as well. Mike, I asked this question yesterday of Ben. I'm going to ask the question of you. So we assume now with the way that the Tigers' trajectory of the season is going, the fact they weren't able to get a deal done with Skubal as it was anyway, that he will likely be on the move. One, where do you think he lands? And then two, where do you want him to land?
8: Okay, well, two I will answer first. I want him to land in Pittsburgh, which I think is absolutely crazy and it'll never happen. But I would love to add him to the Pirates rotation, as we both have a bunch of future liability on the Pirates. Where do I actually think he will land? I think the Chicago Cubs and the Atlanta Braves both make a ton of sense. Those are two teams that have the assets to go get them if they want to. They have the money to spend if they want to. And they're teams that would love to add a front-end starter, especially the Cubs, like Skubal, to try and make a playoff push. And two teams that, at this point, I think have to believe they're in the conversation to be able to compete with the Dodgers in a shorter series. The Braves are 44-21. They've got all the bats in the world. It's the pitching that they need to make sure that they really lock down. And the Cubs, after what's been a rough start, are now starting to see themselves hit the ball, but you just don't have the help in the rotation side. I think both of them are players in the Skubal sweepstakes. I guess you could kind of go to the obvious candidates. I don't think the Yankees necessarily need him, so it doesn't make a ton of sense for anyone from the AL East to go after him if it's not going to be the Yankees. So I would say someone in the NL ends up with him, and I think the Cubs and the Braves make the most sense, although I would love it to be the Pirates.
7: Yeah, no one's going to want to hear this. I think the Dodgers get him when it's all said and done. And they have three top 50

0: prospects in all of baseball. Like, as good as the team is that's on the field playing for them every day in the majors, they have three dudes that are in top 50 in all of Major League Baseball. Like, they can part with two guys and a player to the for now. It's probably going to take three dudes to pull this off, but they can probably get this done. And I think the Dodgers are probably going to make that, because if there's anything you could poke holes in, it might be that rotation a little bit outside of Shohei, right? Although Yamamoto's great. But, I mean, there is like at least something if you wanted to kind of try and poke a hole in, because past Shohei and Yamamoto, there's a question marks aplenty. I know Robleski's been great, but, dude, he can't break a window. I don't know how he's, like, continuing to get guys out. I don't understand what's going on with that. It seems like that's going to come back to haunt him at some point. So, yeah, I don't know. Unfortunately, I think the Dodgers are at least going to be a major player in this. I think they're going to make a very enticing offer. Where do I want him to land? I think it would be super interesting if he landed in Milwaukee. If you went a 1-2-3 of him, Miz, and Harrison, and I'm not saying Logan Henderson, because I think Logan Henderson probably has to be part of the deal. Like, he probably has to get moved in order for this to make sense for the Tigers. But, man, you talk about short series and pinching things down. If you went Scooble, Miz, Harrison, that's pretty scary for anybody.
1: Yeah, that would be very scary. I think a big part of this conversation is around whether or not he signs, whether or not he's going to test free agency, because someone like the Dodgers, if you're going to give up those assets, you need to sign him. However, we also have the collective bargaining agreement coming up, and you have no clue how much that'll actually cost you in 3 to 4 years, if there's a ridiculous luxury tax, if there's aprons like the NBA attached to it. So because of that future pending situation, I think it's interesting to see how much the Dodgers want to go absolutely nuts here, or if they'll get some type of break for going nuts prior to that agreement being made. I think it's more likely that he wants to test free agency, and that means a lot more teams are in this lottery, right? If he doesn't need to be signed, if this is a rental for a few months, all of a sudden the price goes down drastically. I don't think you're going to see anyone go nuts to rent him for a couple months, and that allows a team like the Brewers to be a player. That allows a team, you know, like the Pirates to become a player. So to me, the rental aspect of this makes it a lot more interesting. If it is a sign and trade, feels like it's the Yankees or the Dodgers, right? Like, or maybe the Mets. But, like, it doesn't feel like the pool is very wide if you are looking at him signing a long-term deal when he gets traded.
0: Yeah, and if he comes out and just says, like, hey, listen, I'm fine with getting traded, and I will be your horse for the playoffs or whatever, but, like, I am going to test free agency, then that also leads me to believe this is probably going to happen sooner than later, because you're going to still have to give up something for him. And you want that extra month. You don't want to wait until the deadline. Mm-hmm. Like, you don't want to wait until, like, you want as much time with him as humanly possible with all of this. And so, like, I don't think this has the makings of a deadline deal if that's going to be the case, right? If this is going to be a, hey, man, I'm happy to come in and we can high five at the end and hopefully win a World Series, but I am going to go see how much money I can make, then, yeah, I believe we're in for something that might happen in the next couple weeks. I mean, his throwing program's going right now. So, I mean, like, he could be back in a rotation in the next couple of weeks. It wouldn't surprise me if he gets moved in the next couple of weeks.
1: I think a lot of it's going to come down to what he says. Because if he says that, yes, I do think that you're going to see the Tigers move him. I'm not sure he says that. And that could slow down the process here, because I do think teams would want some sort of idea of how long they are going to have him to properly bid on his services. So maybe those conversations are going on right now behind the scenes. But it's definitely a domino that needs to fall in my mind before you see what the actual price is going to be for Scooble.
0: All right, so like we said, even if you didn't win money yesterday, it doesn't mean you can't win money today in horse racing, Mike. We got two different plays over at Saratoga.
1: We do. One of them's already off. One of them did not win, so don't worry. If you didn't bet it, you didn't miss anything. The second one is going to be from...
0: Did he finish in the top three, 10. At least? Do I have a chance?
1: No, he did not. It was a speed horse that missed the break. And this is one of the most frustrating parts about horse racing. You're handicapping the pace. If you're a horse who is supposed to be on the front, ends up not being on the front, frustrating, because you're probably not going to win. So he ended up sixth early in the field.
0: Let's win the next
1: one. And then just did not have the kick. All right, second race here. Race number 10 at Saratoga, going 7 furlongs over the dirt. Let's go with number 6, Bold Love. 5-1 on the morning line here. This horse is cutting back in distance, has run a mile back-to-back races, won at 6 furlongs the race prior to that. This horse has enough early foot to stay relevant, but enough closing kick to be able to get the job done. So number 6, Bold Love, race number 10 at Saratoga today.
0: All right. So that, like we said, I mean, it doesn't matter. If you win the second one, it doesn't matter. The first one, forget about the first one. Yeah, you'll forget.
1: The beauty of horse racing.
0: You'll forget about
1: plus 500s. You don't get a lot of those in sports.
0: We do have a runner on for the Mariners here in the top of the fifth. There's two outs, however.
1: Yeah. We had one on with nobody out, and we got back-to-back outs there for Flaherty. So we'll see if the Mariners can find a way here. Unfortunate if that becomes an L, because that Mariners team was in the lead the majority of the game, and Castillo pitched very well, only giving up two hits through four. Unfortunately, one of those was a homer. It looks like we're going to go 1-1, have the under four runs in the first five Red Sox-Yankees. They are currently tied at zero. So it looks like it's going to be a break-even day in baseball for me. Hopefully some people played that White Sox-Phillies over that we talked about quite a bit. That was 8.5. They are already up to 7 there in the bottom of the third inning, Matt.
0: Mike, the A's did get to the Astros here early, and it was that guy, Nick Kurtz. We just talked about this, his odds over there in the MVP market. He goes deep for them. That gets his average up to 280, his OBP at 436 on the season. That was his 12th homer of the year. They are 30-34. That's the only thing. Again, I would have loved to have come and tried to make a case for him. The on-base streak was amazing. He has great plate discipline. He's got power. There's everything you would want, except that they're 30-34. If they keep this pace up, they're going to end up, you know, again, they're going to end up 12 games under 500 over the course of the season. Are the voters going to be like, oh, yeah, that's an MVP for a team that's 12 games under 500? I just don't know.
1: Yeah, that's going to be the major struggle with Kurtz, right? Is that team going to be good enough? And now, look, the Mariners aren't running away with the division, right? The Rangers, they're not amazing. The Astros, not playing that great. Yeah. There is a window where if this A's team figures it out, they could win this division being 5 or 6 over 500. That's completely in the realm of possibility. Can they get to that point? I don't know. But at least you don't, you know, you're not in a division where you've got a team with 44 wins like the Braves at this point.
0: Our boy Bubba's gone four strikeouts and no walks. So he just came in to give us the middle finger. Maybe he just needs an opener, Mike. He's not good starting it out. He wants to come in the second inning.
1: There you go. Just no starts. No starts for Bubba. He's coming in the second.
0: I'm fine with that. Just cash me these Pirates tickets. I don't care. Bubba, if you got to pitch in the second inning, pitch in the second inning, my friend. I do not care in the least bit. Guys, don't go anywhere. Femi Abebefe, Joe Cirillo going to take over for us, take you through all the afternoon here in sports. And of course, you can wake up tomorrow with Jensen and Dave over there at Beeson by the Books. For Mike, I am Matt. Good luck on all your bets.
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7: You know what they say, four wheels move the body, but two wheels move the soul.
8: Poetry, mate.
7: But don't think my motorcycle or my soul will be moving anytime soon. 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
22: 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I'm Femi Bebefe, hanging out with you guys at the Circa Resort and Casino in downtown Las Vegas, where we'll be hanging out over the next 4 hours on this Sunday fun day. 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And hit us up on Twitter, at VSiN Live is where you can reach out to the show. At Femi Abebefe is where you can reach out to me. At the Joe Serralo is where you can reach out to my guy, Joe Serralo, here hanging with us across these 4 hours. Joe, what's happening? Happy Sunday to you and yours, my friend.
1: My man, this week, this month, this spring could not get any better. We were talking about it before we went live, right? Beautiful weather across the country. In 9 months, New York City is going to see an influx of babies named Jalen if they're a boy and Kat if they're a girl, like New York City has never seen before. It's rooftop season. I've got bets on the diamond today. I've got bets for tonight's episode of Love Island.
22: Oh,
1: we can get into all of it, my man.
22: We're hitting the prediction markets for Love Island. You're going to have to get me up to speed.
1: Absolutely. That's what we do in Los Angeles, man. It's all prediction markets out here. So we're betting on baseball and we're betting on Love Island. We'll see if Melanie got her 10 minutes that she asked production for last night. Tonight's episode going to be incredible cinema. I think that's why they moved up Sunday Night Baseball, so it wouldn't conflict with Love Island.
22: Hey, you don't want to be out there competing with the audiences. Obviously, we know the Venn diagram of people watching Sunday Night Baseball, watching Love Island. It's actually just a circle. It's a circle. So we got that in order. So we made sure that we're all good there. So I was wondering what we were going to be watching tonight, because no NHL. We saw Game 3 last night. No NBA. Game 3 is tomorrow night. Like, no Euphoria. That ended last Sunday. So it's like, what are we watching on
1: TV? They killed me 2 weeks ago.
22: Yeah, exactly. Are you the Nate Jacobs of this program? Shout out to our Euphoria fans out there.
1: I get that reference too often. It's officially gotten to my head how often I get that comparison when I go out in these streets of Los Angeles. It's officially gotten to my head on June the 7th, 2026.
0: If Jacob Elordi is your comparison, you're living pretty good. I'll say that. You are living pretty good out there. We got our whole crew with us behind the glass. Our producer, Preston Saya, on the ones and twos as always, as we have a lot to get to across these 4 hours. I understand. I just said there's no NBA, no NHL, but there's still a lot to bet on. Baseball, we got not just on the professional circuit, college baseball, super regionals. We're going to be punching tickets to Omaha perhaps tonight. For sure, in one of these games, we'll be punching a ticket to the College World Series. But we have 5 guests who will be joining us throughout the program this afternoon. Starting 30 minutes from now, our VSiN teammate, Greg Peterson, host of the Baseball Betting Show, will give us his thoughts on the afternoon slate in Major League Baseball. Then 1 hour from right now, VSiN hockey betting analyst Jonathan Davis in studio. JD, boots on the ground, will join me inside the Circa Resort and Casino. We're going to talk all things Stanley Cup Final. Is Mitch Marner the Conn Smythe despite who wins the Stanley Cup Final? We'll ask JD that a little bit later on, 1 hour from right now, talking all things Hurricanes and Golden Knights. Then at 4:30 Eastern Time, Sirius XM NBA and Mad Dog Radio host Mitch Lawrence will check in with us ahead of tomorrow night's Game 3 between the Spurs and the Knicks. 5:30 Eastern Time, Noah Bienick, college baseball analyst, part of the Sports Gambling Podcast, 11.7 College Baseball Podcast as well, will help us handicap the Super Regionals and look ahead to the College World Series in Omaha next weekend. And then at 6:30 Eastern Time, in the final hour of the program, soccer betting analyst for BetUS TV, Brad Thomas, will help us preview the World's Game, the FIFA World Cup, which kicks off Thursday, folks. Thursday, Team USA Friday in Joe's backyard out there in L.A. Who's going to win it? How will Team USA do? Any dark horses that we should be betting? We'll talk FIFA World Cup with Brad Thomas at 6:30 Eastern time here. But you mentioned it, Joe. You have a lot of bets on the diamond. Let's get right off to it. Let's set the table on what we will be sweating throughout these 4 hours. What do you like and why?
1: Yeah, we got to jump right in because we don't get the normal slew of 1 p.m. Pacific time games. We got a lot of games that are getting underway in the next 5 to 10 minutes. So let's start in Coors Field. Brewers, Rockies, give me the over 11.5 runs in this one. It's a lofty total. It's a high number. It's Coors Field. And it's 91. I mentioned beautiful weather across the country. It is 91 and sunny at Coors Field. So allow me quickly to go meteorologist Joe up in here. The Rockies keep their balls at 70 degrees and 50% humidity in their humidifier because of the altitude, right? Oh. However, and this is according to Google Gemini, so it can't be wrong. Batted balls meet less atmospheric drag as the temperature rises and density in the air decreases. That adds about 3 to 4 inches per every degree of temperature increase. We're talking 91 degrees at Coors Field. It is going to be a hot one up there in the Mile High City. Kyle Freeland, you talk about adding 3 to 4 inches of carry per degree. Kyle Freeland's already allowed 13 home runs this year. He's got an opponent batting average of .322, an opponent OPS of over .940. That's collective. That's every batter he's faced. That's atrocious. I think the Brewers could go over this 11.5 number by themselves. Give me the over in this one.
0: I'd love that we're getting not just the handicap of the game. We're getting what temperature the Rockies keep the baseball at. Like, you are literally quite literally in the lab. People joke about being in the lab. You are quite literally in the lab. I'm not sure where you find the time to be in the lab. You're going off to the farmer's market. You're out on the town. But you're also giving us the temperature of the baseballs at Coors Field for the Brewers and the Rockies game. We absolutely love that. So you like the over 11.5 in that contest. The Mets-Padres game, is that also a 4 o'clock or is that a 12 o'clock?
1: That's later.
0: We got time for that. So I do have a bet in that game. Anything else that you want to give out here or we can kind of go back and forth? Let's just go back and forth. A bet that I like here, I don't know if we have the graphic ready. I like the first 5 over in the Mets-Padres game. It's paying out even money over 4.5. At some point, this is me just kind of like, and do factor can also get you in trouble when you're betting. I think a lot of us know that. Gambler's fallacy is what they call that one. But at some point, these lineups have to come alive. Like, and we had a low-scoring game last night over there at Petco Park. I think it'll be a little bit different this afternoon. Randy Vasquez, solid not good, not great, in my opinion. I know the numbers might suggest that he's had a pretty good season. I think he's due for some more regression. The whip is higher than you would like. The FIP is higher than the ERA. Meanwhile, I'm not trusting whoever the Mets are putting out there on the mound. I've seen some places that say Sean Manaea, Brazoban is a potential option there. Regardless who it is, I'm not confident in who the Mets put out there. So over 4.5 in the first five for me with the Mets and the Padres. What else do you like in baseball, Joe?
2: Yeah, so even though there's a game that starts in 8 minutes, just because we're talking Mets-Padres, I'm going to piggyback off you here. I have the Mets money line. That's a risky proposition. You look at the Mets, right? 24th in Major League Baseball in runs this year. 28th in batting average. Just 29th in OPS. One of the worst offenses in baseball. The caveat is the Padres are the worst offense in baseball.
0: Yep.
2: 30th in runs. 30th in batting average. 30th in on-base percentage and 30th in OPS. They are dead last across the board in Major League Baseball. So you mentioned not knowing who's going to pitch for the Mets, and you're right. Some websites say Oscar Brazoban. Others say Sean Manaea. What they've been typically doing here is using Brazoban as an opener for one or two innings and then Manaea to come in anywhere from 3 to 5 innings, depending on how he's working after. The last few times they've done this, the Mets are 3-0. They have won 8 of 10 in Brazoban's last 10 appearances, most of which have come as an opener. Manaea has only allowed one earned run in those 3 consecutive, we'll call them bulk appearances, anywhere between 3 to 5 innings each. So these guys are in a bit of a rhythm. Manaea is coming on after he had one really bad outing at the end of April that's ballooned his ERA. It was against the Nationals. And you talk about a ballooned ERA. Well, Vasquez, on the flip side, he started the year really hot, which has his ERA looking more respectable than it is. But over his last 7 starts, it's a 4.4 ERA. Over his last 3 starts, it's a 5.4 ERA. So I think the Mets have the pitching advantage against the worst offense across the board in baseball. Not that the Mets are much better, but I like them to win this game.
0: Yeah, no, I respect the handicap. And I think you're just going to get these lineups eventually that have to come alive. You know, I'm not betting my white whale, Fernando Tatis Jr., which, by the way, you guys texted me that he finally hit a home run when I was not on the show. Like, luckily, I was off.
2: And you were in San Diego.
0: I was in San Diego. He was not in San Diego, because when I texted you guys, it would have had to been me and Fernando face to face, being like, buddy, you know how much money I've invested on you to go yard, and finally you do it when I don't bet you? Like, what's going on here? But anyways, that's another thing. I digress. I think that with the power that the Mets have in that lineup, I mean, Soto's been unreal. Like, everyone else has got to catch up to what he's been up to. I think we see some offensive regression from both of these lineups here. So hopefully it's on the Mets side. Hopefully the Mets just win this one like 14-0. Score like about 7 runs in the first 5 innings. We're all good to go.
2: And
0: we can get home with a couple of winners here on Live Bet Sunday. Anything else that you like here for the early slate that's about to get underway? I do have one golf bet that I want to give out before we head to break.
2: Yeah, real quick, D-backs money line. This is a bit of the bettor's fallacy here. They've lost the first 2 in this series, scoring just 1 run each game. Soroka's been one of their best arms. I feel like he's going to be the stopper against his old team, the Washington Nationals. So I'm going to Arizona to stop the sweep at home.
0: All right, snakes alive. We're going with the D-backs. My one play in golf, and the Memorial has not been a tournament that I bet pre-tournament. I just felt like all the right guys were favored, and I was like, okay, there's nothing to do here. Maybe there'll be an in-game opportunity. I believe the in-game opportunity is right now, and that is the no on JT Poston to win this tournament. Right now, Poston has a 3-shot lead on the 9th hole. We're about to head towards the back 9 here. A plus 150 is what I bet this morning here at Circa. Poston has not won since October of 2024. That was at the Shriners Children's Open. By the way, he won that one at 22 under, a.k.a. a Mickey Mouse course. The Memorial is not a Mickey Mouse course. This is a big-time signature event, and I don't like Poston in those situations. This is a guy who one time, back in 2021, at the Barbasol Championship, shot a final round 70 to lose the tournament to Seamus Power in a playoff. Double bogeyed a par 5 on the 15th, bogeyed a par 3 on the 16th, blew the tournament. I think Poston, while he's played well, is not a guy that can hang on and get into the winner's circle. So I don't know who's going to win it. Wyndham Clark, Sam Burns, Ryan Gerard, whoever. But I'm going anti-JT Poston, the no at plus 150. We're just getting started here on Live Bet Sunday. On the other side, we'll get you caught up on what's going on around Major League Baseball as well as the Super Regionals in college baseball.
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0: Welcome back. This is Live Bet Sunday. Femi Bebefe, Joe Serralo here with you guys on VSiN. Coming up in 15 minutes, we'll be joined by our VSiN teammate, Greg Peterson, host of the Baseball Betting Show, as we'll get his thoughts on the afternoon slate in Major League Baseball, and as well as maybe some thoughts on Greg Peterson's dating life, perhaps. If you've been looking at that
2: Twitter Taking
0: feed.
2: Twitter over.
0: He has been the main character, hasn't he, this week on Twitter? I talked to him a little bit about it on Wednesday during VSiN Primetime, which we encourage everybody to check out, 7 to 11 Eastern time here on the network. But it's an interesting life that he's led. He's had some interesting dates. So perhaps some dating advice from Joe Serralo to Greg Peterson, perhaps. I volunteered you here on the air, so now you have to give it to him coming up in the next segment.
2: Now I've got to do it. It's got to be Gosling and Steve Carell circa Crazy Stupid Love, you know? I mean, look, I live 10 minutes from the Century City Mall where they shot that scene. I'm going to tell him to be there, take his New Balance, throw him off the balcony,
0: hey,
2: and get Greg going.
0: The New Balance is in, though. That's the thing. It's like the New Balance dad shoe life. That's like Nike's on the way out. New Balance is what the kids are wearing these days. It's not what
2: I'm a
0: wear.
2: Brooks guy,
0: you know?
2: Personally.
0: But you see, but like back in the day, nobody would have been rocking Brooks. But you rock. It's right. The dad shoes are in. So maybe Steve Carell, his character has like the fashion has caught up to him, as opposed to him having to keep up with fashion. But we'll have some fun with Greg coming up in about 12 minutes here on the program. I wanted to update you guys on some scores from around Major League Baseball right now with a lot of games going on in the afternoon. Red Sox-Yankees, the big headliner with Cam Schlittler on the mound for the Bronx Bombers. We're still scoreless in the bottom of the fifth there. So no score right now in the Bronx between the Red Sox and the Yankees. The Phillies have a 4-3 lead against the White Sox right now in the top of the fifth. In the bottom of the seventh, the Pirates are up 2-0 against the Atlanta Braves. Bubba Chandler's been he's been humming along, man. 5 1/3, has only allowed 1 hit, 7 strikeouts, hasn't walked a single batter. So Bubba Chandler's been phenomenal for the Buccos. In Toronto, you have the Orioles with a 4-1 lead in the bottom of the sixth against the Blue Jays. Mariners are up 2-1 in the Motor City against the Detroit Tigers, top of the sixth. They have the bases loaded, so perhaps a chance for the Mariners to do some more damage. It looks like they're going to walk one in here. So it is now 3-1 Seattle Mariners against the Detroit Tigers. Marlins are up 2-1 at home against the Rays. The Athletics have a 4-0 lead on the road in Houston against the Astros. We are knotted up at 1 in the bottom of the fourth between the Royals and the Twins. And then the Reds have a 2-0 lead right now in the top of the fourth against St. Louis. Rangers are up 2-0 in the top of the third against the Guardians. Scoreless in the Brewers-Rockies, which just got underway. Joe likes the over in that contest. And, of course, scoreless right now with the Peacock game between the Nationals and the Diamondbacks. But anything that stood out to you in the early going here was it looks like the Yankees might be able to bring one in, and they do. So the Yankees now take a 1-0 lead in the Bronx as Ben Rice, I believe, is the one that got that down. Was it Rice or was it? No, it was Goldschmidt. Excuse me. Paul Goldschmidt with the RBI single there to give the Yanks a 1-0 lead.
2: Well, Rice, now their most feasible MVP candidate with Aaron Judge out for looks like at least the next 6 to 8 weeks there. Rice having a great year. Let's see if he can keep things together in that lineup, which historically, when Judge goes down, does tend to slip up and falter a bit. What stood out to me more than anything was that you don't have Peacock in the studio. That's pretty bizarre.
0: Don't get me started on that one, Joe. Don't get me started. You're asking me the right. I'm asking the same questions. How do we not have access to Peacock? Well, I feel like I brought it up back during the conference tournaments. No, we don't need to spend time on this. We don't. We don't.
2: So first off, isn't Sunday Night Baseball on Peacock?
0: So that's on NBC as well. So it's an NBC / Peacock. So you can... But this Diamondbacks game is a Peacock exclusive. This is one of those, like, you need the sub to watch the game. Yeah. And unfortunately, we do not, I don't know, there's something with the routing or what's going on. Who knows? It feels like a problem should be easily solved, but apparently it's not solvable.
2: I'm not even saying that from a point of worrying about us, because, you know, I'm such a people. I'm worried about our buddy Scott, who's going to be on air later for 4 hours. And I'm thinking the only two things on that you can bet on our Sunday Night Baseball. There's no Stanley Cup Finals. There's no NBA Finals. You got Sunday Night Baseball. You got Love Island, and they're both on Peacock. How is Scott going to do a live betting show, a live prediction show, a live wagering show with no freaking Peacock? That's what I'm worried about.
0: Hey,
2: in terms of the live bets,
0: if Scott's watching and listening real quick, if Scott's watching and listening right now, I say, Scott, bring the iPad. Get you a nice iPad here set up on the side where you can keep an eye on Love Island. At least the Cubs game will be on NBC, so he'll at least be covered there. But Love Island, bring your tablet if you want to be able to track
2: that
0: one.
2: Gotta have the two screens working.
0: Gotta do it.
2: There might be a new bombshell tonight. So, you know, we're going to be placing bets on if a new bombshell enters the villa or not. As far as the live bets right now, especially with the Yankees taking a little lead, I think Boston's live. I mean, the whole thing about this game is get through Cam Schlittler, right?
0: Yep.
2: Well, it's 1-0, sure, so it's not as good as nothing, but the odds are better. Better than 2-1. On a team that's trailing 1-0. They got out of the fifth, so you got 4 full frames to go, down 1-0. I would take a little nibble on the Red Sox here at a little better than 2-1 odds.
0: Schlittler has been incredible in this game. He is at 82 pitches, so I'm guessing he'll only pitch the sixth, and then we'll be done after that. But 5 innings, he's only allowed 2 hits, has walked 1 batter, struck out 5, as the ERA currently sits at 1.77. So Schlittler continues to be that AL Cy Young favorite for the Yankees team. But, like, overall, big picture for the Yankees, like this is an interesting time for them, because it felt like a couple of weeks ago they started to turn the corner. Like Judge had been slumping a little bit, but the pitching has been phenomenal. The rest of the lineup is picking up some of the slack here. How do you feel about this team going forward now that the captain is going to miss maybe the next 2 months? He's out of the AL MVP race, of course, as the 2-time reigning MVP. That'll open up that. But in terms of the AL East, you got the Rays that have been playing some really good baseball so far this year. They have the division lead right now, 2 games up in the loss column on the Yankees. In this 2-horse race, do you still like the Yanks, or is this maybe going to be Tampa's division at the end of the regular season?
2: So I don't know if I said this on this show with you 2 weeks ago or with Ben Stevens last week when you were away. In the regular season, I'm all in on Tampa. I really like the Rays to win that division for the regular season. They were coming in last I looked at a really pretty plus price. Now, this was before the Judge injury. I'm sure that price is a much more modest number now.
0: Plus,
2: that Judge
0: plus
2: is
0: 175
2: down.
0: Right now is what that at. Yankees minus 150.
2: Yeah, when I last looked, this was like 3 or 4 to 1. And the Rays were in first place, and it was still 3 or 4 to 1. Regular season, I like Tampa. I think that they can make it work for the regular season. Kevin Cash does his thing. Sometimes I want to kill the guy, like last week when McClanahan's cruising and I have over 15 and a half outs and he's at 69 pitches through five and then he pulls them. You know, didn't know why he needed to bend me over in that exact moment, but he chose to anyway. So not ideal. But I like Tampa to win the division. In the playoffs, I think that it's the Yankees style of baseball is going to prevail in the postseason. And you know, you look at it, I don't agree with a lot of what Aaron Boone says, but he made a remark about, you know, getting Max Fried and Aaron Judge back around the trade deadline. And what two better acquisitions can you ask for? I kind of agree. Like, you know, who knows what they'll do, how they'll maneuver it because of the lockout. This is going to be a really different trade deadline because of the impending looming lockout.
0: Yeah.
2: Right. But just getting those two guys back alone. You know, I mean, I'm down on Carlos Rodon, but now Schlittler's emerged. You're going to have a big three of Schlittler, Cole, and Fried. I mean, that's pretty damn good, right? Judge coming back if he comes back and stays healthy. So I think the Yankees will be fine. I like them in the postseason, but I like Tampa in the regular season.
0: Yeah, the Yankees, they're the only American League team that I feel comfortable like winning the pennant. Like everyone else, I'm just like, you know, the great season, you know. And that's just kind of talk about Tampa because the rest of the teams, I mean, we've talked about how the records have been mediocre in the American League so far this season. So, yeah, I don't think it's time to panic. Perhaps maybe it's time to buy on the New York Yankees, getting them at that minus 175 price or minus 150 price to win the AL East, but definitely to win the American League. Come October, if the Yankees are healthy, the Yankees are going to the World Series. Like, I feel pretty confident in saying that. I know baseball can be random and the playoffs a little bit, but, like, I feel pretty confident. The National League, not as much. Like, I know that we've all penciled the Dodgers in, and the Dodgers are, like, amazing, but they at least have some competition in the National League. Like this newfound Phillies with Donnie Baseball. I think the Diamondbacks are an interesting team as well. The Cubs, if they can ever get it going in the right direction, could be interesting. But I don't see any interesting teams in the American League. And I'm saying that as a Seattle Mariners fan. Like, the Mariners are not doing anything. Like, last year was their time to do it, you know? And they lost in game seven.
2: I mean, the Mariners were my pick preseason back in February to win the World Series, right? Like 14-1. And
0: your lips to God's
2: ears, I will
0: say, man,
2: what the Mariners have, what they've got working for them is you get to the playoffs, short series, pitching dominates. Now, the only question is, can Wu and Gilbert figure it the hell out? Because I don't recognize those guys this year. So if they figure it out, they can get there. If not, it's the Yankees.
0: Feels a little like whack-a-mole with this Mariners staff. You know, it's like one guy's got it going and another guy is all of a sudden falling off. They haven't quite had that run where they're all pitching well like they were a couple of years ago. Unfortunately, a couple of years ago, they had no offense. The lineup was terrible. Lineup was good last year. Yeah. The pitching then falls. It's kind of, they can never have it all at once. Like, what does it say in Friday? Like, every time you guys got sugar, no Kool-Aid. You got ham, no burger. Like, you know, that's what the Mariners are as a baseball organization. But hey, you know what? Soto Mojo, baby. Still going to root for them. What you should be rooting for here on VSiN is this early bird special. 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
0: Well, it's actually Live Bet Sunday. Femi Bebe, Joe Serralo here with you guys. We got some drama in Stark Vegas in the Super Regionals there with the College World Series coming up next week in Omaha. Mississippi State with a go-ahead two-run shot to take a 9-8 lead in the bottom of the eighth. They're hoping to force a decisive Game 3 tomorrow. Georgia with the win would punch their ticket to Omaha, but the Athens Regional, excuse me. It's the weird... Georgia's hosting it, but in this particular game, they happen to be the quote-unquote road team. Is the bottom of the eighth right now. Mississippi State just took the lead. So if they can get this win, we'll have a Game 3 tomorrow in the Athens Super Regional. If Georgia can bounce back and get this dub, they will be going to the College World Series in Omaha. But Mississippi State is up 9-8. USC North Carolina is underway. Alabama St. John's at the top of the next hour. But joining us right now, talk all things Major League Baseball. He is our VSiN teammate. The host of the Baseball Betting Show. You absolutely love him. The one and only Greg Peterson joining us here via the Progressive Guest Line. And he's on Twitter at GUnit_81. Greg, we will get to the baseball in a bit. I asked you about it on Wednesday, but we got to bring it up here on this very program, given we are hanging out with the Joe Serralo. How's the dating life going? Because it's been a topic of conversation throughout this week. I must ask, how is the dating life going for you, my friend?
2: I think the best thing I can do right now is just take a breather. There have been some
1: misfortunes. I think that that's the best way of putting it. Work hard, try to make the people some money with the write-ups. That's right now the goal. And if we run into something, that would be absolutely amazing. Keep yourself active on the apps, but put work first. That, I think, is the best thing that you can do when you're having a little bit of bad luck, when things are not necessarily breaking your way. Hard work will set you free.
2: Greg, I say this with nothing but love. When you think the right move is to take a breather, listen to me, don't. Last night, I thought about taking a breather. I went out. It was one of the most fun nights I've had in a very long time, my friend. You keep at it. You keep pushing. And I'll tell you what, if you feel a trip to Los Angeles in the works, you let me know. I will take you out in Los Angeles. I will take you over to the Century City Mall, circa Crazy Stupid Love. We'll re-wardrobe you and everything free of charge, my man. And we will get you out there because you've taken over Twitter this week. This is actually astounding.
0: Hey, where do I sign up for this?
2: Let me know when you're in Los Angeles. We got it. We got it. All right, man. I was out the other night.
1: All right.
2: And I was more interested in reading your tweets than I was in continuing my conversation out at the bar I was at, because these tweets were, I mean, they were like rocket fuel for me. They were keeping me going on a Thursday night. This was phenomenal stuff.
1: I appreciate it. Well, I'll probably need to go out to Los Angeles for All-Star Weekend when I don't have to worry about work, because we have to make the people some good money. And at the same time, I need to get myself taken care of, too.
0: Hey, I'll echo what Joe says, Greg. Keep swinging the bat, buddy. Just keep swinging the bat. That's all you can do out there. You know, sometimes you're going to take some L's, but that's okay. It's all L's all along the way to a dub. And once you get the dub, nothing's better. This is Live Bet Sunday. Femi Bebefe, Joe Serrallo, hanging out with Greg Peterson, our VSiN teammate, host of the Baseball Betting Show. You mentioned it, Greg. Try to make the people some money. Let's do that with this afternoon MLB slate. Padres and the Mets. This one will get going in about 30 minutes over there at Petco Park. What do you like and why?
1: Absolutely. And with the Padres, they were able to get the job done yesterday. And it's been a just very interesting team, to say the least, because they're actually now dead last in the big leagues in terms of run creation. For the Mets, probably going to be a little bit of a mix and match game for them. And this is a relative pick 'em. But I like Randy Vasquez here on the Padres on the money line, because if you think that Randy Vasquez can pitch even up with what you're probably going to be getting out of Sean Manet and company, he should be pitching in a little bit more of a bulk role here for the New York Mets. I do think that just the overall bullpen, having Jason Adam, Mason Miller in the eighth and ninth inning. And I low key, because we're all talking about Mason Miller, how about if we talk about Yuki Matsui for the Padres? Sub 0.75 ERA coming out of the bullpen this far this season. Not quite the same strikeout stuff as Mason Miller, but all these guys in that Padres bullpen have been very rock solid. You've got a guy in Randy Vasquez who's not getting a lot of swing and miss, 6.9 strikeouts per nine innings, but still doing a good job in terms of keeping things out in front of him. Sub 3.50 ERA. And I do believe that you're going to get a little bit more out of Manny Machado, Fernando Tatis Jr. It's been a rough year out of both of those guys, but I think that the win yesterday for the Padres gets them going. Relative pick'em game, took a shot here on the Padres on the money line.
2: All right, so we're going to be against each other on this one. But look, Greg, if I'm inviting you to Los Angeles, let's talk about Los Angeles. Dodgers, Angels, freeway series. Boy. Pretty crazy. They're playing the freeway series all in like a month span here. What do you like? Soriano on the bump for the Angels. Does that give them a fighting chance against Emmett Sheehan, who at times has struggled for the Dodgers?
1: Femi, you were talking about taking some L's about a minute or two ago. Boy, have the LA Angels done a lot of that this far this season. Now, plus 215 actually gets me in on the LA Angels, because Jose Soriano's been that good. And you look at Jose Soriano throughout his career, he's got an ERA that's darn near 2 points lower. And this is not just 1 year sample size or anything like that. Entire career, darn near 2 points lower on his ERA when he's away from home rather than when he's at home. But you also have a guy in Emmett Sheehan on the side of the Dodgers who his career ERA on the road is over a 550. Away from home, he gives up over 1.8 home runs per nine innings. At home, more of a 272 ERA, giving up one home run per nine innings. So both of these guys are really in their comfort zone here. This is a total of an 8.5. And keep in mind, that game was 9-1 yesterday between the Dodgers and the Angels after the first inning. Dodgers did not score after that. And their only other run in the series was that walk-off homer from Freddie Freeman in the ninth inning in that game on Friday. So I do think that this total is a little bit too high. Dodgers have been scoring more than a full run less at home rather than away from home. So I think they get a lower scoring game. I like the under. Couldn't get there on the Angels overnight with the money line. Now that you're getting north of $2, that is my buy point here on the Angels to go along with that under.
0: How about the NBC Peacock nationally televised Sunday night baseball game over at Wrigley Field between the Giants and the Cubs? We got Trevor McDonald going up against Jameson Taillon. Cubbies minus 132 over at DraftKings. San Francisco plus 109 with a total sitting at 8. Anything that jumps out to you, side total run line between the Giants and the Cubs?
1: And the wind is going to be blowing in a little bit, but it's going to be a little bit more of a directional wind. It's not going to be like totally blowing in, if that makes sense. So with a little bit more directional wind, I think that 8 is just too low here. I mean, especially with Jameson Taillon giving up over 2.5 home runs per 9 innings this year. And we've seen regression from Trevor McDonald as well. For McDonald, he's given up 3-plus runs in 3 out of his last 4 starts. Very small sample size at the big league level. 4.50 ERA, and we've seen this with the Giants as well. They've been a bottom 8 team in terms of bullpen ERA over the last 5 weeks, so that's been really regressing on them. I do think that for the Chicago Cubs, they're going to need to get a little bit more out of those guys in the middle of the lineup, because what I noticed with the Cubs is that they just don't necessarily have that guy that's going into takeover mode. Perhaps Pico Armstrong could be that moving forward. He's had himself a nice last 10 or so days. We saw him have multiple homers in the game yesterday, so I think that that's a big positive for the Cubs, and that's a big reason why I'm in on the money line as well. The Cubs have been pretty solid with their bullpen. They're a top 10 team in terms of bullpen ERA. They've been dealing with some injuries, but I do think that the Cubs do enough to be able to get to Trevor McDonald here. I do think that Jameson Taillon is going to do what he's done all season long, give up some hard contact. So like that 8 to the over, and in a primetime game out there on their home field, do think that the Cubs get the job done on the money line.
2: So in 38 minutes, we've touched on directional wind, humidity, Love Island, dating. I mean, guys, this is the most versatile show on television right now. We've got sports gambling, meteorology, and Love Island all mixed into this one episode. This is phenomenal TV. Greg, speaking of weather, it is 91 degrees and sunny at Coors Field. Did you get in on any action factoring that in the way that the ball's flying? The Rockies already have a 2 spot up. What live action are we sweating out? Anything in Coors Field? Anything elsewhere?
1: I did take a shot on the under in this game. I know that it's very warm, and Kyle Freeland, oh my goodness, it has been a bad season for him. That said, the Brewers are dead last in the big leagues in terms of home runs on a per at-bat basis. The whole thing for the Brewers is playing small ball, nickeling and diming you, being able to steal bases, things like that. And Shane Drone, who got the start here for the Brewers, he doesn't lend a lot of length, but he's been rock solid. I'll give you a sub-350 ERA. And this is a really good Brewers bullpen as well. And here's something else that I found with the Colorado Rockies. I've yet to fire in on this. I'm going to see if we can get a better number as the game goes along. Just fading them live on the money line. Antonio Sensatella has actually been a really good reliever for the Rockies, but we saw what happened on Friday. He became the Antonio Sensatella that we all know and love, blew a multiple-run lead in the ninth inning. And if you, like me, had the under on Friday, that's one of the, shall we say, more brutal beats that you're going to take. I had under of 12. There was a 3-2 lead in the ninth inning, and then all of a sudden, the game goes over the total in extra innings. So those are things that are a little bit of misfortune, but I do like the under here. The Brewers bullpen is really good, and I think faking the Rockies on the money line right now is a pretty solid play, given what Kyle Freeland has done this far this season.
0: All right. Well, a little oppo taco between Greg and Joe here. Joe likes the over in that contest. You're on the under. He's rocking with the Mets. You're rocking with the Padres there, but you will be working in unison as a team whenever you take that trip out to Los Angeles. Greg, good luck with the bets. Be well, and we'll talk to you next week, my friend.
1: Absolutely. The collab that the nation has all been waiting for. I'm looking forward to it. Thank you, gentlemen.
0: If you guys don't live tweet that collab, you're doing something wrong. That is our VSiN teammate, Greg Peterson, host of the Baseball Betting Show, who joined us there via the Progressive guest line. There's some drama in Athens at the Super Regional. Georgia ties it up. We're knotted at 9 in the top of the ninth. And also, JT Poston, who once had a 3-shot lead, the lead is down to 1. We'll get you caught up on all of that stuff here when we come back on Live Bet Sunday.
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4: 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This is Live Bet Sunday. He's Joe Serralo. I'm Femi Abebefe. Thank you to Greg Peterson, who joined us in the last segment, our VSEN teammate. Who will be Joe's teammate when Greg actually makes the trip out to Los Angeles. We are hoping for that for our guy who has outlined, and this is like, we're not dragging this out of him. He volunteered this information to the timeline. He's been on some rough dates recently, but as we've been telling him, keep getting back on that horse, buddy. That's the only way to go out there and find the success that you're looking for. But Greg joined us in the last segment.
5: He's a good sport.
4: He's a very good sport, and he gave us some bets in Major League Baseball. Right now in the PGA Tour, Wyndham Clark has joined Sam Burns for tied for second at 10 under. So a couple of horses who are chasing JT Poston, who's at 11 under, currently the leader. Poston had a 3-shot lead about 30 minutes ago that is now down to 1 as the final groups are on the back nine. So should be an interesting Memorial Tournament as they are on the par 5 11th hole. So a scoreable hole here, as I believe Sam Burns just put that into the rough, did he? Might have been. So we'll see what happens there for Sam Burns. But Wyndham Clark was able to birdie that hole, number 11. So that is why he is now just 1 shot behind JT Poston. Also right now in the Athens Super Regional in college baseball, we're knotted up at 9 in the bottom of the ninth, where Mississippi State will have a chance to walk it off as technically the home team. They are in Athens taking on Georgia, but they are technically the home team. I'm not sure. I don't think I've ever heard an explanation as to why they do these things. Because I'm like, If you can get to host,
5: they go every other.
4: But why not give the host team, the higher seed, the advantage of being the home team? Like, isn't that the whole purpose of the entire season? Like, why do we got to go every other to decide? Like, no, we earned it in the regular season. Let us be the home team for all three possible games.
5: I actually dig it, because it's like, you know, the NBA it's like the playoffs in the NBA or hockey, right? The team with the better record still has home court, but home court is 4 out of 7. It's, you know, 57% here. You actually get home field and more. You get 67% because it's 2 out of 3. So, logistically, it's college baseball, right? There's still not a whole lot of money in college baseball. As much as I love the sport, I played the sport. It's a beautiful sport. There's not a whole lot of money in it, right? So they're not going to actually have you fly back and forth.
4: No.
5: Imagine going Morgantown game 1, San Luis Obispo game 2, and then back to Morgantown for game 3. Like, it would be nuts. So, yeah, they just, you know, they switch the home team and the away team for game 2. And then if it goes to a third game, your reward for having the better record, you're the home team there. But I actually kind of dig it. I think it lends itself to the parity of it all. I don't know how much of a difference in actuality it really does make. Like, the fans are still, you know,
4: still
5: there.
4: Georgia fans.
5: It's still mainly it's still mainly Georgia fans. Yeah, I mean, maybe in this one it's closer because, you know, Starkville, it's not the furthest from Athens. But, like,

0: side of family, was there a Cal Poly fan in Morgantown? No. There was a dude holding up a raccoon behind home plate on TV. Like, it was Morgantown at its truest form.
1: Country roads, they can switch dugouts,
0: but yeah. I don't think it makes that much of a difference. By the way, shout out Jensen Lewis, who was phenomenal on the call doing some of these West Virginia games.
1: Yeah, no, Jensen Lewis, our Veasan teammate, has been absolutely crushing it throughout the regionals and the super regionals. He's not going to be doing any of the Omaha games, or is he going to be doing the Omaha games, the College World Series? I don't know what the broadcast plans are, but he's been awesome throughout this tournament.
0: I don't want to say no, but I don't think so. I do have a little bone to pick, though, with ESPN for not sending him to the UCLA regional, because we could have had a great time. With Jensen, I don't have to do any, you know, like, let me show you the ropes. The guy is a seasoned, come on, he played in the big leagues. He's a seasoned vet when it comes to nightlife in Los Angeles. So a little annoyed Jensen wasn't here. You know what was crazy? Last week, as I was doing the show, you were out here in San Diego on a little trip, and I was doing the show with Ben Stevens. We're talking about the UCLA regional, and they're up 5-2 to St. Mary's. It looks like they're going to play at night against Cal Poly, you know, for a chance to extend to a Monday game, right? And so I'm like, oh, shoot, you know, I do a lot of work with work on another platform with Cody Decker, who's a UCLA legend, right? I'm like, let me shoot Cody a text. I didn't realize, you know, Jackie Robinson Stadium is a half mile from me. I could walk there. I'm like, maybe I'll go to this UCLA Cal Poly game tonight. It's going to be electric. I text him. He's just like an amazing dude. Yeah. Less than 5 minutes later, texts me a ticket. So we get off air. I walk over to Jackie Robinson Stadium. UCLA's 5-2 lead is completely gone. It's now 5-5. They're headed to the 10th. I'm like, great. Maybe I'll get some extra baseball. I'll be able to see, you know, extra innings of UCLA St. Mary's. I'm walking up, and all of these deflated, just sad UCLA fans are walking out of the stadium as St. Mary's. Again, in UCLA's stadium, St. Mary's was the home team. They walked it off. And so I'm sitting in an empty Jackie Robinson Stadium for St. Mary's Cal Poly at night last Sunday night. And I got to say, it was fun. I stayed for 8 innings, almost the whole game. And it was a good time, but it was definitely a little anticlimactic having UCLA go down, blowing that 5-2 lead.
1: Yeah, you know, it's a little strange, but like, hey, you didn't have a rooting interest in the Bruins. You just wanted to go see some college baseball. So it all worked out for you. Did not work out for those Bruins fans who were the number one overall seed, right? Like, they were the top seed supposed to. Yeah, that's a tough one, you know.
0: But so this has not happened, by the way, up until last year. It had never happened since 99, where the number one overall team fails to make it to, I don't know if it was to the championship game or out of their regional.
1: Yeah.
0: But Vanderbilt did it last year as the number one overall, UCLA this year. So something that had never happened since 99, since this format was adopted, has now happened in consecutive years. Absolutely crazy.
1: Well, we are headed to extras at the Athens Super Regional because they were able to get out of the inning. So to the 10th we go between Georgia and Mississippi State over at DraftKings. The Georgia Bulldogs, I should say, since they're both Bulldogs. Georgia minus 154, Mississippi State plus 120. We have another regional, super regional game going on right now between USC and North Carolina. I believe this is game 3 between the Trojans and the Tar Heels. Yes, this is indeed game 3. So winner of this game will be headed to Omaha. And right now we are knotted up at one run apiece in the third inning. We're off the board with the betting market currently. I believe something might have just happened is why they've taken that off. It's now back up. North Carolina minus 188, USC plus 145. That total sitting at 9.5. So do you dabble a lot with the college baseball betting? Because I know you love Major League Baseball and like you played college baseball, but like, where is it in relation to your love of betting the professionals? Like how is college kind of fit in?
0: Not
1: that?
0: At all.
1: Okay, gotcha. I mean, and I don't do a lick of it. Yeah, it's tough because it's like you have to have like a line of demarcation with something. It's like I can't handicap everything, but you know, some things that you love, you get into.
0: At some point,
1: stuff,
0: I have to have a social life.
1: Yes,
0: and it's like I can't handicap college baseball effectively and date. Like those two things cannot coexist in my world. You know,
1: I understand.
0: You got to pick them. I don't want to do anything unless I do it well. That's also a big thing with me. Like, it's why I don't bet the NBA regular season, because I'm not going to sit there refreshing injury reports until I lose circulation in my thumbs. You know, I mean, like, it's absurd. So I keep it, you know, predominantly, if you follow my spreadsheet, which I always tweet, it's public. Every bet that I make is tracked. I keep it Major League Baseball, NFL, college hoops. This way I have something year round that I'm confident in, you know, performing at a high level. But like NBA playoffs, I've been doing well. It's been fun. But I don't do the NBA regular season. I don't do college baseball because there's no way I could do it well. And if I'm not going to do it well, I'm not going to put it out there for all of you.
1: Yeah. Never half step because I'm not a half stepper, you know, as they once said.
0: Here we go.
1: Drink a lot of soda. So they call me Dr. Pepper. Alabama, St. Shout out to the Tribe Called Quest.
0: We got the best references on the show. I'm just going to say it on air. Why the hell is this not 5 days a week?
1: Hey, you know,
0: there is no show like it. There is no show like it.
1: You never know what you're going to get. I'll tell you that. You'll never know.
0: Yeah.
1: So the St. John's is taking on Alabama in the Tuscaloosa Super Regional. That's about to get underway in about 10 minutes or so. Once again, this is an instance where St. John's, which is like the actual road team, but technically the home team down there in Tuscaloosa, taking on Roll Tide as Alabama's -500. The Johnnies +340. I cannot remember a good St. John's baseball team, to be quite honest. Like a guy like this must be a program first or a program since long time ago. But St. John's a couple of wins away from potentially punching their ticket to the College World Series in Omaha. But they will be a big underdog against Alabama. So we got that going on right now with the Super Regionals. The Red Sox and Yankees, which we should bring up. You talked about this a couple segments ago when discussing this game, thinking that Red Sox +200 was an interesting live bet. Well, they have since tied the game up at one as we're now in the bottom of the seventh. So it looks like we will be going down to the wire between the Bo Sox and the Bronx Bombers.
0: I love it. You know, when I first noticed that it was +235, and then by the time we got around to mentioning it, it was +205, now about +$1.30, which I thought would be better because they're headed to the bottom of the seventh. So the Yankees, you know, extra at bat, I thought you'd get better odds on the Sox. I wouldn't touch it now. I think it better than 2-1. It was the right move. But hey, Suarez is still in there. He is shoving. I mean, at the end of the day, you know, both pitchers were phenomenal. Suarez maybe a tad better than Schlittler.
1: Ranger doing it up in the Bronx. Jonathan Davis joins us to kick off hour number two.
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1: 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Femi Abebefe, Joe Cirillo, hanging with you guys on this Sunday. 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
27: There we go.
1: Always a pleasure when we have somebody in studio here at the beautiful Circa Resort and Casino. It is our VSiN NHL betting analyst, the one and only Jonathan Davis, hanging out with us here, host of Ice Cap on Sirius XM NHL on Twitter at West Coast Hockey NHL. Oh, no, JD, how's it going? How's Vegas treating you, man?
27: Vegas is treating me very well. As I said to you, I first day here, I was at the tables and I'm good. I had a nice hit first day, hit quads playing Ultimate Hold'em. And I'm set. I do not have to make another play. I did play the Golden Knights team total last night over 2.5.
1: Oh,
27: that was
1: pretty good. Yeah, second period, huh?
27: That was a no sweat. And then actually, Dave Ross and I went to dinner on Friday night. Went to Andiamo's, and never a bad meal.
1: Andiamo's very fantastic.
27: Steak, and you got to have the zip sauce.
1: Yes, over at the D.
27: Yeah,
1: just walk down Fremont. For those who have not been, Andiamo's is phenomenal.
27: Oh my God!
1: Are you going to do berries tonight? What do you have on tap?
27: Well, tonight there's a party at the Legacy Club. I think that Derek, I guess, is hosting here for all the media. So I'll be over there tonight, and we'll see where the rest of where it takes me after that. Nothing but trouble, right? You only got a couple of days off here in Vegas between games.
1: Just a land of opportunity, yes. some might say, here in Las Vegas. Let's get to what's going on the ice, because a lot of people are buzzing after last night's double overtime win for the Vegas Golden Knights. They're now up 2-1 in the series. And I got to start off with what everyone's wondering. Who does Rod Brind'Amour put in net for game four?
27: For me, there's no question. It's Brandon Bussey. And I say that because here's the one stat. Freddie Anderson now, 9 consecutive games against Vegas, he's given up at least 3 goals. I wouldn't, I think the hat trick goal for Marner was one that he has to stop.
1: Yeah.
27: But he hasn't been bad. But at the end of the day, he can't, Vegas has his number. Brandon Bussey came in last night.
1: Was good.
27: Was really good. 18 saves, and he looked confident in doing so. So for me, I thought Bussey looked more confident in his 2.5 periods of hockey than Freddie has looked in 2.5 games for the Hurricanes. So, Rod Brind'Amour did say today, they asked him about lineup changes. He said no lineup changes. When he was asked specifically about the goalie, he said, we'll decide Monday after practice. So the door is open for Bussey.
0: JD, I have two questions. So first, pertaining to the game, after all the momentum seems to be in Vegas' favor now, Are you surprised this one's living around a pick 'em? Carolina actually a slight favorite in game four by 10 cents over on DraftKings. I feel like Vegas minus 105 is too good to pass up right now. So I want your take on that. And then most importantly, at Andiamo,
27: yes.
0: Did we do the lobster truffle ziti on the side? I need to know if you and Dave got into that.
27: I did not. Joe, I am on this calorie deficit diet right now.
0: Oh, so for stop me, with that crap.
1: He's,
0: come on,
1: he's looking svelte.
27: Dude, I...
0: He looks great. He's LA's most eligible bachelor when he's back home. I will say that.
27: Dude, so it was a steak and that was it. I did have to have a piece of the bread because that would be sinful. Like, they would throw me out.
0: Yeah.
27: And by the way, if you go to Andiamo's, you got to ask for Miguel, the best waiter at Andiamo's. Been there forever.
0: I was just going to say that. He's phenomenal.
27: He's phenomenal. Okay, back to your question on the game. The more important topic, or maybe not. for me, Vegas minus 105, I'd be all over. Look, they've been the better team, in my opinion, in this series. You know, I thought after 2-1 in game one, they were the better team in that game. Yep. They were the better team for 50 minutes in game two. They had I will say, Carolina, like, they've got to be kicking themselves for not coming away with a lead after the first period. And that first period in game three was more of what we thought we would see. But I don't know. You know, the other thing with Carolina, and maybe this is playing into the books, they have not lost back-to-back games since January 12th, 13th of this year. That was back-to-back games on the road. And they are 13-0 off a loss. So, you know, maybe there's that is playing into the odds.
1: This is Live Bet Sunday. Femi Bebefe, Joe Serrallo hanging out with Jonathan Davis, our VSiN NHL betting analyst with us in studio here at Circa. Host of Ice Cap on SiriusXM NHL and on Twitter at West Coast Hockey NHL. I have to ask you because Conn Smythe is very interesting.
27: Yeah.
1: It feels like for Vegas, it's Mitch Marner. But if Carolina wins, could Marner still win the Conn Smythe based on how he has produced? And we saw him with the hat trick last night, 6 minutes and 10 seconds, natural hat trick.
27: Yeah.
1: Is he the Conn Smythe winner regardless of the outcome of the series?
27: No. I mean, he'd have to – no, I don't think so. I mean, he's had –
1: because we saw it with McDavid a couple
27: years. Yeah, that was – I mean, McDavid had, what, 43 gazillion points that year.
1: Roughly.
27: Yeah, I mean, it was pretty obvious that, like, to me. I'd be hard-pressed to pick Marner. Here's the interesting thing. Your memory for other sports is better than mine. Right now, Mitch Marner is minus 205 for the Conn Smythe. The Golden Knights are minus 185 to win the Cup. Like, when do we see a player have, you know, longer odds or shorter odds than the team? Yeah.
1: It's like, baking in a little bit of that, a potential, like, if the Hurricanes win it, do they still give it to Marner? The story is phenomenal.
27: I mean, you would have to have, every game being one goal the rest of the way, and Marner, I think it'd be hard. It's possible, but either way, I mean, I was just, when I saw that, I noticed that last night, the end of the second period, after the hat trick, that's when it changed. It was crazy.
1: Yeah. Well, real quick, Joe, I'm going to jump in real quick. I wanted to get you, who's the guy for Carolina then, if Marner is not going to win it and the Hurricanes hoist the Cup?
27: You know that dartboard that you may have played? You ever play like the axe darts or something like that? Like, just throw a dart. Like, I mean, you know, I don't, there's not like, a, you know, going into after game two, you could say it was Logan Stankoven.
1: Yeah.
27: I don't know.
1: Taylor Hall, maybe?
27: I mean, possible. Like, I mean, I played Hall for most points in the series because I thought that was his way to get, at that point, he was better priced for Conn Smythe. There's just too many options on Carolina. Like, somebody from now and, you know, for them to win this series, you know, in six or seven, someone's going to have to really break through. It's a wait and see.
0: JD, Svechnikov's like 200-1 to win the Conn Smythe. Is there any shot? I mean, he's the shortest guy in terms of the odds to be a goal scorer in the prop market for next game. Like, if he goes on a heater here and Carolina comes back, any value at 200-1, or is that like, don't bite?
27: I mean, you got to hope that he goes on a heater. I mean, it's... Like, I just don't – sure, he could. I mean, he scored – you know, I think he's got, what now, 4 goals in the playoffs. I think 2 are empty netters and, like, 1 is on the power play. Last night was, wasn't a power play, but it was a 6-on-4. I mean, he hasn't been great. I mean, but he could – like, he could get hot. Maybe Aho – I would say Aho more than Svechnikov. But, again, with Carolina, okay.
0: 150-1.
27: Yeah, I mean, I would take Aho before Svechnikov, but I just don't think there's a lot of, like, it's just, you're guessing. You could take Jordan Staal, to be honest with you. Like, he's another guy for Carolina that I would even consider. He's been a great faceoff guy. He's got a couple of goals in the playoffs. He scored in back-to-back games. You know, look, this is a guy that's 17 years between Stanley Cups for Jordan Staal. It's pretty remarkable.
1: Yeah. It's almost like that Svechnikov, Aho, Jarvis line, relative to what they did in the regular season, has been kind of invisible throughout these playoffs. So it's like hard to see one of those guys.
27: They have been shut down. And Jarvis was getting the snot beat out of him last night. Mark Stone, for one, leveled him. They're taking target practice.
1: This has been an over series. Despite what we all thought going into this one, rock fight, two really good teams are going to want to be physical and bang you up. It's been an over series. But between games 3 and 4, without moving location, we have 2 days rest. How do you think these 2 days off, because game 4 will be Tuesday night, how is that going to impact what we see from a scoring perspective?
27: We had a lot of rest going into game 1. It didn't matter, right? So for me, the handicap issue, though, is who's in goal? Is it Brandon Bussy or is it Freddie Anderson? I'm not, like, I bet the under at your own peril. I mean, you know, it's been pretty nasty. So I could never bet an under, but I have to wait and see who starts, because what I saw from Bussy, you know, when he took over in the third period and then into overtime, it was a different Carolina team. So I'm not sure yet how I want to target it. You know, I would be maybe more apt if you can get a decent price on the Carolina team total over 2.5, because I've been playing Vegas team total over 2.5 throughout. Yeah. But Carter Hart's been, I think it's now like 11 of 14. He's given up at least 2 and a lot of those 3. So that may be a way to go.
0: JD, when do you start attacking the prop market here? You mentioned a lot of rest between these games. Are you already looking? Are you already placing bets? Or are you going to let it breathe for a little bit?
27: I'm gonna let it breathe. Like, look, my plays, what I did the last couple of games, and it was big winners last night. I had the Vegas team total over 2.5. I played both teams at plus 2.5 goals in a parlay with the over 4.5 and 5.5.
1: Wow.
27: I'll probably stick to that because I don't see one team blowing the other out. It looked in jeopardy. I mean, I was pretty happy when it got to 4-2. I'm like, okay, let it stay that way.
1: Yeah.
27: But, you know, that's the way I would attack it. I like the parlay of plus 2.5 with, you know, both teams and then tie it to something else, like the team, like the total in the game or a money line if you want to go that way. But I just don't see a team winning by more than 3 goals. By the way, last night's game, we had 2 bets that cashed at 100-1. We had Mitch Marner hat trick was 100-1. Shea Theodore for the overtime winner, 100-1.
1: Wow. What a series. And people on Twitter said that this is going to be boring. This has been an all-timer, at least through 3 games. We'll see what the rest of the series holds. Real quick in 10 seconds.
27: Yeah.
1: Pencil, not pen. Who do you think wins the series?
27: Vegas.
1: Gotcha. Vegas Golden Knights. Huh? Second one. Only been around 9 years.
27: Yeah. No.
1: All fans will love that.
27: I thought really after game 1 that they could easily win in 5. Like, if any team was going to win in 5, it was Vegas.
1: They have the 2-1 series lead right now. It's looking pretty good right now for VGK. It's always looking good for our guy, Jonathan Davis. VSiN NHL betting analyst. Ice Cap on SiriusXM NHL on Twitter at West Coast Hockey NHL. JD, be well. Thanks for hanging with us in studio. We'll talk to you next time.
27: Anytime.
1: Absolutely love it. We'll be back with more Live Bet Sunday on the other side.
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1: All the good times rolling along here on a Live Bet Sunday. Femi Bebefe, Joe Serralo. Thank you to Jonathan Davis, our VSiN NHL betting analyst, who joined us in studio here at Circa in the last segment. JD says the Vegas Golden Knights are going to win the Stanley Cup final. And that's what the betting market's looking like right now over at DraftKings. I mean, you can find this Vegas, of course, laying a minus price, minus 185 for the Knights to take this one down. Hurricanes plus 150. So, not a virtual certainty. Nobody's handing out trophies right now. We're just trying to project what's going to happen. But Vegas is looking pretty good, and I agree with them. I think they've dominated this series for the large portion of it, as Cody Bellinger looks like he just belted one out to right field to give the Yankees a 2-1 lead in the bottom of the eighth.
0: Oh, wow. Yeah, you're ahead of me on that one with two outs nonetheless. Is this going to be – nope, you're way ahead of me because first pitch he just took for a ball.
1: Oh.
0: The Angels got some guys on. What was that? Yeah, no, thanks. Hey, how about the Mets, though? Second and third, none out. Soto's up.
1: Hey,
0: so
1: let's go.
0: You have the first five over, right?
1: Need it. I need it. Let's get some runs here, Mets.
0: What are we looking at? 4.5?
1: 4.5 at even money.
0: I mean, a single would get you to 2. A blast would get you 60% of the way there. So let's see if Soto can do it. I just saw the Bellinger shot, by the way. That was a blast.
1: The belly bomb.
0: You know, a lot of cheap ones in that right field area at Yankee Stadium. That one, 400 feet, not a cheapo.
1: No, it's you can have the Mickey Mouse ballpark allegations and all that stuff. That was a legitimate home run from Cody Bellinger. He gives the Yankees the lead. Real quick, though, in the Athens Super Regional, as we continue to go back and forth out there with the Georgia Bulldogs trying to punch their ticket to Omaha. They're up 11-9 after a home run in the top of the 10th. So Georgia has an 11-9 lead, one out away from going to Omaha in the College World Series. So Mississippi State down to their last out, although tying run at the plate with a 3-0 count. So we'll see, as it looks like he draws the walk. So go ahead, winning run now to the plate as we have runners on first and second with two outs. So interesting development right now in Athens as I take a look at the DraftKings market. Georgia minus 520, but Mississippi State plus 350 as they are one swing away from walking it off and forcing a game three tomorrow down there in Georgia. And also in Chapel Hill at that super regional, winner to Omaha. USC with a 3-1 lead. They're now minus 238, North Carolina plus 180, and we are officially underway in Tuscaloosa between Alabama and St. John, scoreless right now in the second. And also, last one here, Joe, before I kick it back to you, want to update the folks on what's happening at the Memorial, where we have a co-leader situation. JT Poston. I mean, I tried to tell people before. I'm texting my buddy who bets golf religiously. I said, hey, who should we go with today? Because JT Poston is not going to win this damn tournament. He could win it. Like, it's not over. They're only through 12. He could definitely win it. But at price, it was always, let's take a shot at this guy. He is 2 over on the day. Ryan Gerard, Sam Burns have now joined him at 10 under as we have a 3-way tie atop the leaderboard. Matt Brown, who I spoke with before he got done, he said that he is on Sam Burns and is hoping Sam Burns can get this home. So I will be rooting for Sam Burns to win it. But I have the no on JT Poston, which I bet here at Circa at plus 150. I didn't know who was going to take him down and run him down, but I felt someone was going to do it, so I had to get the plus money while it was available. So a co-leader situation at top of it at the Memorial, Jack's Place, a signature event on the PGA Tour.
0: I'm just disappointed. No Wyndham Clark. You got a tie situation atop the leaderboard, and Wyndham, my man who sounds more like a hotel resort than he does an actual human being, is nowhere to be found.
1: Hey, that's U.S. Open champion.
0: Every time you say his name.
1: But we put respect on his name.
0: Every time you say his name, I swear this is not even a joke. I think you're talking about a course, not a human. Like, it sounds like more like the name of a golf course than a human. The Wyndham Clark Invitational.
1: Yes, you know? a golf tournament. He won the Wyndham in 2023.
0: I've stayed at the Wyndham. I've never met a Wyndham, but I've stayed at the Wyndham.
1: I've also never met Wyndham Clark, and I don't know a single person named Wyndham other than Wyndham Clark, but he is a major champion.
0: You.
1: As the U.S. Open is coming up in a couple of weeks over there at Shinnecock. Yes, it has been an epic meltdown for one JT Poston. Who could have seen that coming? Just if you watched the Barbasol Championship back in 2021, only sickos were around for that one. Only sickos.
0: As we all did.
1: Watching JT Poston and Seamus Power in a playoff at the Barbasol. And it is now official. The Georgia Bulldogs advancing. The College World Series, first time since 2008. They get it done in extras against Mississippi State, 11-9. It is tarps off in Athens. They are going to Omaha.
0: Just don't let the football team drive them there. That wouldn't go too well.
1: we couldn't get through the segment without
0: getting... couldn't do it. It's a new guy every other week. Couldn't do it.
1: Let's all drive the speed limit. hopefully the PJ will be going at appropriate speed in the air as they take them to Omaha for the College World Series. But go Bulldogs. I don't even know what they're saying is. I guess just go Dogs is what they say. There's no like bear down like Arizona has or any of that stuff.
0: I think it's just go Dogs.
1: Dogs. They're celebrating with the fans. Good Mississippi State, tough one for them. It felt like when they went up 9-8 in the top of the ninth, Georgia went up 9-8 in the top of the ninth, and then Mississippi State since responded. But it will be no trip to Omaha for Mississippi State. But the 3 seed is punching their ticket to the College World Series, which begins next weekend, once again in Omaha. So that's what's going on right now in college baseball. Anything tickling your fancy in Major League Baseball? As I believe the Yankees tapped on another one. So it's now 3-1 Bronx Bombers against the Red Sox.
0: Yeah, looking bad. I wanted to see Chapman, too. I wanted to see a potential save situation with the Sox bringing Aroldis in. Aroldis Chapman is like quietly pitching to a 0.4 ERA this year, and I feel like nobody's talking about it.
1: Yeah.
0: Like, Chapman has really experienced... I know he's not the most likable cat and, you know, in his younger years did some really stupid crap.
1: Yep.
0: He has experienced, though, an incredible resurgence on the field. And I feel like character-wise, like, we don't hear anything bad about him, so I'll give him credit there. But what Chapman's done the last 2 years with the Boston Red Sox, You know, everyone talks about Mason Miller and Edwin Diaz, and deservedly so, but Aroldis Chapman has been as good a closer, if not the best in baseball over the last year and a half, and I just feel like it doesn't get talked about anymore.
1: He's been really good. I mean, like, when you have, like, your Mason Millers out there that take away so many of the headlines, it's hard to, like, pull up another closer and be like, hey, look at this guy, you know? But, I mean, and also, too, given Chapman's past, nobody's really wanted to go out of their way to pat him on the back, I don't think. So, I think that, that
0: numbers,
1: plays into it.
0: I mean, the numbers are... I think the numbers are better than Miller. Like, I'd have to pull up a side-by-side, but I think Chapman is statistically having, like, the best season of any closer.
1: I mean, are you making a case for a Cy Young bet here, or do you want to... Because people were making those cases for Mason Miller early in the season. I'm old enough to remember April of 2026 when people were saying Mason Miller, NL Cy Young, and I was like, what? He's a reliever, guys. Settle down.
0: Yeah, but you know what? What's crazy is, like, I don't even see, unless I'm just missing it, I don't see Chapman's name odds board. I'm looking.
1: There's no way he's listed.
0: But in the American League, it would make more sense than Miller in the National League. That's fair. Six viable starters who could win the damn thing. The American League, your second shot is 5-1. You have Schlittler at +190 and then Dylan Cease and DeGrom at 5-1. Look at DeGrom's season. Does Jacob DeGrom look Cy Young worthy to you?
1: Nope.
0: Absolutely not for a guy who's second on the board. I mean, Brian Wu, who's having a terrible year, is your fifth shot, albeit at 22-1, but your fifth shot. And Brian Wu, as you as a Mariners fan would know, has stunk this year. I was high on him coming into the season. He needs to figure it out. Like Shane McClanahan, who Kevin Cash wouldn't let go past 70 pitches last week, is your sixth shot. Pulled him at 5 innings, 70 pitches. I still have a bone to pick with Cash over that one. Like, the American League starting pitching is so weak that it feels like it's Schlittler versus the field right now. I'm surprised he's +190 and not -190. If there was ever a year for a reliever or a league, it would be the 2026 American League.
1: The Yankees are pouring it on, Joe. Jazz Chisholm, 3-run bomb out to right field. The Yankees taking care of business. Now up 6-1. On the rival Red Sox. I had the postponement yesterday. We didn't get the national TV Red Sox-Yankees game, but they're making up for it today over there at Yankee Stadium as Jazz Chisholm goes deep, and the Bronx Bombers have put themselves in a nice position to win this afternoon's game against the rival Red Sox.
0: Now, you know, we've talked a lot with Sunday Night Baseball about how they don't want to go up against the NBA playoffs, the Stanley Cup playoffs, rightfully so. They're not going up against any playoffs, any finals tonight. And they give us Cubs-Giants instead of Yankees-Red Sox?
1: A little strange.
0: Like, who the hell made that decision? That's what I want to know.
1: It's a little
0: strange. Who is sitting there in their office going, let's go Cubs-Giants? San Francisco, 29th in the league and runs scored. Let's put them on Sunday night instead of Yankees-Red Sox. You guys kidding me?
1: They want to see Tony Vitello on national television. That's what they want. They said, hey, this guy's an intriguing story. We're all interested to see how this guy who has zero... his background in Major League Baseball is going to manage a team. I don't know. I agree with you. This was the day to fire the Yankees-Red Sox bullet. Like, the other days, I'm like, nah, don't give away good stuff when you got the playoffs on. There's no playoffs. There's no euphoria. There is Love Island, but there's no euphoria.
0: There is Love Island.
1: Like, today was the day to go Red Sox-Yankees. Instead, it's an afternoon. Jazz Chisholm, easy like Sunday morning. We have Mitch Lawrence of SiriusXM NBA joining us to break down the finals on the other side.
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1: We're rolling along here on Live Bet Sunday. Oh, by the way, JT Poston just bogeyed another hole, so he is now one shot back of Sam Burns and Ryan Gerard. Femi Benfei, Joe Serralo hanging with you guys here on VSEN as we make our way through Major League Baseball, Super Regionals and college baseball, the Memorial Tournament. We have game 3 of the NBA Finals tomorrow night at Madison Square Garden. And to help us break down that game and the rest of the series, we welcome in SiriusXM NBA and Mad Dog Radio host Mitch Lawrence, who you can find on Twitter at Mitch_Lawrence. And he joins us via the Progressive Guest Line. We were talking a little bit about it during the break here, Mitch, but I just want you to describe to us, because what is tomorrow's atmosphere going to be like at MSG? First finals game there since 1999, and probably the first one where they have a legit chance to win the title since back when the white Bronco chase in 94. Like, what is tomorrow going to be like at the Garden?
29: And I was there in 94 during that whole OJ Simpson crazy Bronco chase, and I was there in 99 where they had absolutely no shot against Tim Duncan, because obviously they were missing Patrick Ewing and had other problems dealing with Tim Duncan and the Spurs. But tomorrow's going to be crazy. I mean, tomorrow is going to be, this is what all Knicks fans have been waiting for so long, a quarter of a century. And in the fact that the president, Donald Trump, will be there also. He used to be at a lot of games in the 90s. I mean, the atmosphere is just going to be wild, and it's going to be intimidating. That's the big thing for the Spurs. The Spurs have played in Oklahoma City, and that could be a very venomous crowd, and they survived. You know, they won game 1 in Oklahoma City in the conference finals in the West. They won game 7. So they've dealt with that type of crowd, but this is going to be amped up even more because Nick fans, and Joe's one of them, Nick fans are just absolutely crazy about this team, and they should be, and they're on a magical run. It looks like, I don't think anybody would be surprised if they swept and ended the whole playoffs with, what, a 15-game winning streak. Wow. So tomorrow is going to be a daunting uphill challenge, I think, for the Spurs, and it's going to be a great comforting place for the Knicks because the crowd will be behind them throughout. I think even if it gets a little close at points, I don't think you're going to have the usual, you know, you can be in the Garden from playoff games where the crowd starts groaning and they start feeling like, oh, the Knicks are going to lose this game. We haven't seen that this year, but I mean, that could work against the Knicks. Here, I think it's a totally different story. The way this team's playing, the way everybody's embraced them, this is going to be a hell of a home court edge for the Knicks.
0: Yeah, and to your point, Mitch, you look at some recent games, right? Game one against Cleveland, down 22, they roar back. Against San Antonio, game one, down 14, they roar back. So I don't think the crowd is ever, seeing what they've done the last two series now, going to lose faith or get, you know, a little stir crazy here. We're rabid right now. Like, this is just, you know, yeah. It's something I haven't seen in my lifetime. The 99 finals, I was 11 months old. Like, I've never experienced this. How do you think the Knicks react to that? Do you think they come out and they blow San Antonio's doors off, or do you think it's a tight one? I'm looking at this spread of 2.5 right now, and I'm thinking of maybe laying an alternate number, climbing the ladder a little bit. I think the Knicks could win this by double digits.
29: They could. I mean, I could see a scenario where they come out, play really well, and it's the Spurs who have to play catch-up ball, which would be really, to me, a formula for failure for San Antonio. I think it's incumbent for San Antonio to come out really well, especially Victor Wembanyama. He has got to come out and attack the Knicks and play in the paint, stop shooting threes, and they have to play well as a team because they know if they allow the Knicks to hang around, and we've seen it in both, you know, especially game one, if you allow this Knicks team to hang around, you are just asking for it because they have figured out ways to win in the playoffs because, guys, you know, this is a big thing. The Knicks, with this group, except for guys on the bench, but with their starters and Mike Brown, you know, that's another big exception, not Tom Thibodeau, but this is their second big playoff run together last year, got to the conference finals, experienced losing, you know, to Indiana in the conference finals, which I think is a big deal. You grow off of that, you learn from that. And now the Knicks go in, and I love their approach. I think their approach where they talked about, and I heard Carl Anthony Towns talk about it today at the media availability, where he's talking about we keep saying to ourselves and believing it's a 0-0 series. So they never feel like they're ahead in a series. They never feel like they're behind, especially in this winning streak. They don't, you know, they haven't got to their heads and they haven't gotten too big. So, yeah, I think that's a key thing. They're learning how to win and they're learning how to deal with success, which can be very tricky for a lot of teams because teams, you know, a lot of teams, you go up 1-0 right away on the road in the finals. You probably take your foot off the gas and say, we've accomplished what we had to do. We've stolen home court, taken home court away. And now we can, you know, get a split. Now the Knicks are, you know, the 0-0 mentality is something you have to admire from them. And that speaks volumes about their leadership. And I'm talking about Jalen Brunson and even Carl Anthony Towns, I think, has had a role in that too, but especially Jalen Brunson, who has been just, and hasn't had a great series statistically, but when he's had to make big plays, he did it end of game one. And then obviously the big free throw after Victor Wembanyama's awful turnover in the last, 10, 12 seconds to give the Knicks the ball. And he made the one of the two. He led the door open, but obviously Wembanyama missed that last shot. So I think the Knicks have the right mentality, the right approach. The big thing to me is what's the Spur mentality tomorrow? They talk a great game about being ready, about we can deal with all the negatives and, you know, we had two opportunities and we can play a lot better. It's not up to our standards and yada, yada, yada. They got to prove that. While the Knicks right now, we know they're playing at a certain level. And they're going to be very hard to beat.
1: Yeah, it's a very interesting setup to this game three because it's a series that hasn't really felt as close as the score suggests, maybe, because if you look at both of those games one and games two, the Spurs were leading under 2 minutes to go, but the Knicks have felt like they've been more in control than what the close score has suggested. This is Live Bet Sunday. Femi Abebefe, Joe Serralo, hanging out with Mitch Lawrence, SiriusXM NBA Mad Dog Radio host on Twitter @Mitch_Lawrence. You mentioned Jalen Brunson, and he hasn't had as great of a series as we've seen in past playoff series. A lot of that, it felt like in game two, in that fourth quarter especially, where the Spurs stopped doubling Brunson, maybe challenging, all right, hey, have him go one-on-one with a Castle or a Harper or a Vassell or a Champagne. Do you think that's going to be more of the game plan in game three? Because it felt like the Knicks then stopped scoring at the clip that they were when they were doubling Brunson and there was open shooters in the corner with the Brunsons, or sorry, the Bridges and the Anobis able to hit some of those open threes.
29: They have so many guys playing at such a high level now. I mean, look at the way Bridges has shot the ball, and Anunoby and Deuce McBride. I mean, guys, you know, it's a very, they're a very tough team to defend now. They've got a lot of answers. So, yeah, I think they're just probably going to try to stay at home on everybody else. The thing I noticed also about their comeback was at 14-point run is they exposed Brunson at the defensive end, which we hadn't seen a lot in the playoffs. I thought going into the playoff season, or at least, you know, the second half of the season and everything, questions about the Knicks, one of them would be, could Brunson and Karl-Anthony Towns, could they hide them? Could they be able to, you know, defend better than they have in the past in the playoffs? And they've certainly done that. But the Spurs did go up Brunson a lot, which I think helped key that amazing comeback until they lost. But, yeah, Mitch Johnson's got a lot of questions and a lot of strategy he's got to figure out, because the Knicks right now are playing at a championship level. And to get them off their game and to get back in this series, the Spurs are going to have to really figure out, and in a hurry, how they're going to deal with Brunson and everybody else. It's not going to be easy.
0: Mitch, in the final minute or so here, finals MVP, who do you like in this market? I see Brunson the favorite, plus 115 still. Karl-Anthony Towns right behind him, plus $1.65. My choice, do you think it's definitely one of those two? Do you take a shot on an OG or a Bridges? What are your thoughts?
29: No, it's one of those two. I mean, it's going to be interesting to see how the media guys vote. To me, the first two games, Karl-Anthony Towns has been a real difference maker. I know Brunson, end of game one, had his run, and then he made the big free throw. But the way Karl-Anthony Towns, I mean, there are points in this series, guys, where he's outplayed Victor Wembanyama, and you know, it's amazing. The last game we saw, the Knicks attack a guy who was the unanimous pick as the defensive player of the year. And how many Knick highlights show players dunking the ball on Victor Wembanyama?
1: Yeah.
29: Whether it's Mitchell Robinson, Karl-Anthony Towns with his moves, OG Anunoby. It was amazing to me. That's where Victor's got to impose. You know, Victor as a defensive end has to impose his will a lot more than he has been. And I know that's not answering your question exactly, but that comes to mind, that Karl-Anthony Towns, really, I think a lot of us going into the series thought, you know, Victor Wembanyama is going to be the best player on the floor, the way he's played, the way he's handled business, the way that game won against Oklahoma City. And look at the job that Karl-Anthony Towns has done. He's outplayed him the first two games. So I think there he's got a little bit of an advantage over Brunson because he had the tougher matchup coming in.
1: Mitch, in about 10 seconds, is this series going back to San Antonio?
29: I think it ends in a sweep. I really do. I think the Knicks right now have figured it out. They're riding high, and San Antonio is learning. Their lack of experience has caught up with them against the team that's ready to win a title. The first time since I watched them back in 73, guys.
1: Wow, what a story it will be. That is Mitch Lawrence, SiriusXM NBA and Mad Dog Radio host, joining us via the Progressive Guest Line. Thanks, Mitch. We appreciate it. We'll talk to you down the line. Mitch, we'll be back on the other side.
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14: Well, JT Poston has birdied number 14, so he is now joined Sam Burns and Ryan Jarrett atop the leaderboard at the Memorial Tournament as they all sit at 10 under. Welcome back. This is Live Bet Sunday. Femi Bebefe, Joe Serralo, thank you to Mitch Lawrence of SiriusXM NBA and Mad Dog Radio, who joined us in the last segment breaking down the NBA Finals. He believes this will be a Knicks sweep, as right now the New York Knicks over at DraftKings, 2.5-point favorites, total 215.5 for tomorrow night's spectacle, game 3 of the NBA Finals at the Garden. And that's why I led off the conversation, Joe, with Mitch, of saying, like, hey, what should we expect to see tomorrow night? Because I was very young back in 1999, just finishing up the third grade. You were breastfeeding, as you told me during the break.
15: I was not confirmed.
14: I was not. I'm glad we got that confirmed exclusively.
15: It's
14: here
15: why
14: on
15: I'm
14: Live
15: so smart, because I did that for about the first 48 months of my life.
14: I mean, come on. It's confirmed you on LBS on a Sunday fun day. But I was not around. I mean, I was around in 94, but I was not coherent. Like, I was not grinding the film out there in 1994. So I have no recollection other than, like, watching back all the videos of the Rockets-Knicks NBA Finals back when Akeem Olajuwon, the Dream, got it done for Houston. But tomorrow night's going to be something, man. You're a Knicks fan. Is there any part of you that's like, hey, man, should we just...

0: fly back to New York real quick and just be around the city? Because I can't imagine what this weekend has been like and what tomorrow night is going to be like.
1: Femi, that was an exact discussion I had with a buddy of mine who lives in my building, neighbor, friend of mine who's from Westchester, New York, so not far from where I'm from in Long Island. And after that game 2 win, we were like, hey, do we look at a one-way flight back on Tuesday? You know, do we think about pulling the trigger on this? If they're going to sweep it on, I believe it would
0: Wednesday
1: be
0: what, night.
1: Wednesday or Thursday, Wednesday night.
0: Yeah.
1: Like, do we want to be there for that? I mean, the energy is palpable throughout the city, right? You don't have to just be at the game. It's the watch parties outside of MSG, which, terrible move. They're canceling tomorrow for security clearance reasons.
0: Yeah.
1: But it's the watch parties outside of MSG. It's the watch parties sitting outside, you know, in someone's driveway in Harlem and in Brooklyn and in Queens. Like, it's just palpable throughout the city. It's almost like, and I saw this comparison online and it really rang true, it's like that small town somewhere in the South where the high school football team is going on a miracle run and everyone rallies behind them.
0: Yep.
1: That's New York with the Knicks, because there are no Nets fans in New York. Make no mistake about it. They're non-existent. It's like finding a Chargers fan here in Los Angeles. They don't exist. You go to Jersey, you'll find Nets fans, not in New York. So for a city that's so divided, Mets, Yankees, Rangers, Islanders, Giants, Jets, everyone is a Knicks fan. And no amount of Yankees or New York football Giants or New York Mets success holds anything to when the Knicks are good. And yeah, there is a big part of me that thought about going back home to be there for it, because the Knicks are going to win it in New York. Originally, I said they were going to do so in six, but there is no shot in hell, piggybacking off of Mitch's sentiment, that this series goes back to San Antonio. It's Knicks in four. It's the sweep, baby. Take out the brooms, call New York City sanitation, clean up at Madison Square Garden.
0: You're going full Vince McMahon here for our WWE fans. Like, no chance in hell that this is going back to San, because the betting market right now, because you should go get rich, because the Knicks are only 2.5. Like, this is not Knicks 10-point favorites for game 3. It's
1: I already all bet it.
0: Okay.
1: I went -3.5 at +125.
0: I love it. I love it.
1: In pocket.
0: Because it does feel like to me, which it's so interesting that you went the alt route, because the Knicks have won the close games. Because I feel like for the Spurs to win, the Spurs need to win by margin. Because as we've seen, it's the youth of San Antonio and the experience of New York when the game has gotten tight. Like all of a sudden the Spurs start doing weird stuff. I mean, Wemby literally throws the game away when it's knotted up. And like, they just gotten the stop with a chance to win it. He throws it off of Stephon Castle's back. Brunson is alert. He gets the ball. That's the rest of history. But like, it feels like Spurs big, but Knicks could win these things close. But you just think the atmosphere is going to kind of like swallow up this young Spurs team that, by all indications, are sort of ahead of schedule in the NBA timeline, at least.
1: Yeah, look, there's no shade towards San Antonio here either. I love this team. I think this team, you know, you always say win it now because you never know if you're going to be back, right?
0: Like
1: my 2015 Mets, we thought they'd be back with that pitching staff of Harvey and DeGrom and Syndergaard. They never got back.
0: What's Syndergaard doing
1: these days? So you always say win now. What was that?
0: I said, what's Syndergaard doing these days? What's he up to?
1: Beginning the grift? What do you mean? Knowing the grifter out there making his rounds?
0: What's he been doing? I haven't seen him around. What's he been up to?
1: Hey, you know what? Syndergaard can claim the Knicks because he was, you know, crap faced getting carried out of Madison Square Garden by MSG security when Langston Galloway was the
0: big real
1: show
0: one
1: to go watch there.
0: Yeah,
1: so,
0: he's a real one.
1: He's a real one. He doesn't remember those games, but some MSG security guards I know sure do. Syndergaard's a character. But the point is, you know, you never know that you're going to be back, and that's true in sports. This San Antonio team, I could say with clarity and near certainty, will be back because they're so young. They rebuilt this from the draft, and it's Harper and Champagne undrafted out of St. John's, and obviously Wemby and Castle. Like, I mean, this team is going to be around, right? That nucleus is not going to be broken up for a couple of years. They might lose Kelly Olynyk and Harrison Barnes, whoop de freaking do, but the nucleus, the core of this team, is not going anywhere. So San Antonio will be back. And I love watching this team. And I love Victor Wembanyama. And I can't wait to see him get rings. And as you and I have spoken about before on this program, be spoken of in the same breath, God willing he stays healthy, as Michael Jordan and LeBron James, because that's the kind of player he is. LeBron got swept in his first NBA Finals. You know, a lot of guys, a lot of legends in this association
0: Shaq
1: have been bounced. Shaq, LeBron. We can go further back on that list. A lot of legends have been bounced and made quick work of in either the NBA playoffs or the NBA finals, their first go around. This is not a knock on Wemby, but right now the lights are too bright. And this Knicks team, who have come close, but no cigar, a couple of years in a row at the hands of the Indiana Pacers, right? Conference semis, conference finals. This is the year for the Knicks team. They're not going to play with their food and go back to San Antonio.
0: You know, it's so interesting, like, when you think about the environment and what tomorrow is going to be like. Because in some instances, this could backfire on the home team. Because, like you said, like, this is like the again, West Texas, and like the local shop is like closed for the evening, off to state. You know, like, that's how New York feels about this Knicks team. But there is just so much anticipation, so much excitement. Is there any way that this could potentially be like a negative? Like, do the Knicks come out too fired up tomorrow night in this game? And almost like, is the pressure kind of off of San Antonio? Because everyone, we're having this conversation. We're not the only ones right now speaking in the microphones, having this conversation, or even just talking with our friends who are not even on the air. Everyone thinks the Knicks are going to win this series. It's now just in how many games. I think everyone would like to see it be done on Wednesday night, or at least see it done at the Garden to see the pop and all of that. Is the pressure kind of off San Antonio, who came into the series as the favorite and had those first two games at home where expectations were, hey, we need to win this game. Now it's, all right, let's go in there and potentially play loose in, albeit a raucous environment, but with relatively low expectations.
1: You could play loose in a raucous environment if it's Oklahoma City. You could play loose in a raucous environment if it's Phoenix. You can't play loose at Madison Square Garden. You just can't. I mean, it's the Mecca for a reason, right? Not to sound cliche, but even when the New York Knicks have run out atrocious teams, it's massive for the visiting team to get the opportunity to play at Madison Square Garden. And, you know, you throw in, obviously, look, I hate what it's doing vibe-wise, that they're canceling the watch party outside, yeah, that they're encouraging people to get there 2 to 3 hours before the game for security clearance. But you throw in the fact that the president's going to be there. You throw in the fact that the most beloved politician in New York City is also going to be there in Zoran Mamdani. And it's going to be a nearly impossible environment to be loose in. It just simply won't be possible, especially for this young Spurs team. This is where the youth might get to them. They're not going to be loosey-goosey. Just not, it's not possible. And so the Knicks, you know, everything's clicking right now, man. Brunson has not played his best ball. He's the favorite for the finals MVP. Karl Anthony Towns should be the finals MVP. OG Anunoby has a case to be a lot shorter than 175-1, if you ask me. It's like, these guys complement each other so beautifully. Look at how the Knicks ended the third quarter and began the fourth, game two. It was Mikal Bridges and four reserves. I don't even like calling them reserves because they're better than that. Four role players, right? Shamit and Deuce and Alvarado and Mitch. And the Knicks won those minutes against Wemby and some starters. They won those minutes with Bridges and four role players. Everything is clicking. San Antonio is going to be as tight and tense as you could possibly be in Madison Square Garden. First time this millennium, MSG has hosted a finals game. I'm telling you, it's the Knicks. It's the Knicks by an alternate line, an alternate margin. It's the Knicks in four. New York Knicks are going to be your NBA champs. And I've never said that with so much certainty in my life.
0: Well, they're going to potentially get it done at the world's most famous arena, Madison Square Garden. The world's most famous game, soccer. World Cup starts on Thursday, folks. 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
0: 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We're keeping tabs on what's going on in Major League Baseball. We're keeping tabs on what's going on in the college baseball tournament, the Super Regionals, as tickets have been punched to Omaha. Congratulations to the Georgia Bulldogs beating Mississippi State earlier this afternoon. We're also keeping an eye on what's happening at Jack's Place in Mirfield Village in Dublin, Ohio, with the Memorial Tournament, where right now JT Poston is putting for birdie and the co-lead, as currently Ryan Gerard is at 11-1. Tommy Fleetwood is at 11 under, as he is at 11 under right now. As JT Poston, we'll see if he's able to make this putt. He does, so Poston joins the leaders. Fleetwood, Gerard, Poston posting at 11 under right now. As Fleetwood has been the story right now in this tournament, 5 under in this final round. It was about 6 shots back, it felt like, at the start of the day. And he's been unbelievable so far on this Sunday. Who will win it? We shall see. I am on the no for JT Poston to win this tournament. Bet that this morning at plus 150. I'm not sure who is going to win this thing. I just know that it's not going to be JT Poston. So that is what I'm sweating out at the Memorial. Also currently going on right now in college baseball, USC has a 3-1 lead on North Carolina. Carolina down to their last five outs in the bottom of the eighth. One away so far as the Tar Heels, the fifth-seeded Tar Heels, are hoping to punch their ticket to Omaha. But right now it's looking like the Trojans, the men of Troy, USC, in control right now in Chapel Hill. I did see this note, though, Joe, about 10 minutes ago. This is from ESPN's Jeff Passan. And this is intriguing because Passan tweeted this. Tarek Skubal underwent elbow surgery May 6th. 1 month and 1 day later, he threw five scoreless innings on 54 pitches and punched out six at high A. Maybe Skubal is just that guy, but if nanoscope technology has the return time from bone chip injuries, what an advancement. So Tarek Skubal apparently recovering much faster than we all thought, which would only increase the trade value of Tarek Skubal, which it feels like is where we're headed with this thing, because no long-term commitment of his liking from the Detroit Tigers. So I doubt they want to let him walk for free this winter. So I'm assuming one of these contending teams will be looking to add the two-time reigning AL Cy Young.
1: Yeah, I mean, can we just say it? Like, Tarek Skubal is going to be a Dodger. There's no doubting that. I hate it. I'm not happy about it. But
0: are they the only ones, though, that will make a run at him? Because it feels like the market should be robust. Inevitable.
1: Well, so what tells me he's going to be a Dodger is that AJ Preller and the Padres are very in on him. And you know if the Padres are – the three teams I've heard are Yankees, Dodgers, Padres for the three most legitimate, viable Yankees teams to make a push at them.
0: That'd be a hell of a rotation.
1: If that's the mix, just the Padres being in that threesome of teams, though, like, the Dodgers aren't going to let that happen.
0: No.
1: They're not. And you kind of saw the I don't want to say recklessness, but, like, a little bit reckless with the spending with the Kyle Tucker deal, because they're like, hey, we have FU money and FU resources. And the lockout's coming. The lockout's going to happen. I think you and I are on the same page. There's no disputing Major League Baseball is not going to start late March, early April next year. So the Dodgers, you know, kind of being in effort mode, I see them, if the Padres are into it, they're going to do whatever they can to one-up San Diego's offer, and Skubal's going to be a Dodger. And your question come the playoffs is going to be like, hey, who cracks the four-man rotation of Skubal, Otani, Yamamoto, Snell, Glasnow? Like, I mean, it's ridiculous. It's like, which Cy Young guy is going to be coming out of the bullpen? It's nuts. It's silly.
0: Yeah. I mean, it's why the Dodgers are your short shot to win the World Series this October. It's why the Yankees are the second choice. These are the contending teams that might go, you know what, if baseball is delayed next year, or maybe it's not even played, which would be a worst case scenario, obviously, for all of us who love the sport. But if you're kind of in that, like, bleep it mode and let's shove, the Dodgers are the team that could do that because they have the prospects to do it, like you mentioned. Like, they have the resources to actually get this done and to make it worthwhile for the Detroit Tigers. So that news coming from ESPN's Jeff Passan. Tarek Skubal pitching high A, pitching really well, and perhaps being a little bit further ahead of schedule than we all thought, as it looks like North Carolina is now within one. An RBI double for the Tar Heels with two outs in the bottom of the eighth. It's now USC 3, North Carolina 2. And I'm going to take a old gander. The live markets over at DraftKings. The Trojans, now a minus 180 favorite. North Carolina plus 140 total at 6.5 is. Looks like we might have some drama in Chapel Hill here, Joe, with a spot in the College World Series on the line.
1: Yeah, you know, look, I had to adopt the team when I moved to Los Angeles. So I'm a UCLA guy more than a USC guy. I always hated USC.
0: You're more of a Pasadena guy? Or what made you choose UCLA over USC?
1: I've always hated USC. So I don't really love or have an affinity for UCLA. In fact, my only connection to UCLA is that I was courtside sitting in between Mike Vaccaro of the New York Post and Bill Plaschke of the LA Times when my Bonnies beat UCLA in Dayton. in the first four in the 2018 March Madness NCAA tournament. So I have no connection to either school. I hate USC. I grew up a Penn State football fan. I remember like the 08 Rose Bowl, Mark Sanchez, you know, USC versus Penn State was a phenomenal game. And so I've just always hated USC. I picked UCLA as my adopted team of the two when I moved here. Now I live a half mile from campus. But this USC team, I will say, it's pretty remarkable. They had, by all standards, a disappointing regular season, fell out of the top 25 at the very end in the final rankings. UCLA wire to wire, first time ever, number one. And yet the Bruins get bounced. And pardon me, here are the Trojans, just, you know, a win away, an inning away from potentially going to Omaha. But here come the Tar Heels, tying run on second base. It's now 3-2. So UNC not going down without a fight. I didn't hear no bell in Chapel Hill.
0: No.
1: But Tar Heels, Trojans, we got a good one on our hands.
0: College baseball, I mean, there could be like two lead changes like that we're about to witness here.
1: Oh, yeah.
0: Like, you know what I mean? Like, it's so insane. Like I could see North Carolina going up 4-3. I could see USC then going up 5-4 in the top of the ninth. And then North Carolina walking it off 6-5. Like, is the total the bet here? And you have to pay a little bit of juice on it. It's minus 154. That's nothing to sneeze at. That's significant juice. But looking at 6.5, I almost think like it would be great if you get like an alternate total here. Like, let me see if that's available right now over at DraftKings with this particular game. I do not see.
1: What's
0: it.
1: UNC money line? I think that's so, the right.
0: So
1: that's the
0: it's plus 140. UNC money line is plus 140. But that's the play. That's probably the play. But I'm like almost thinking about it. Like, do you just sit back and laugh and watch what is going to transpire with these guys? And shout out to Sax Mattson. Who is his name? He's from Olympia, Washington, Evergreen State. We're out here. But, like, to me, I just feel like we're going to get a lot of runs over these next five outs for North Carolina over the next three. So eight outs is what we need here. I think runs are coming, but I agree with you. If I had to bet on the side, it would be with North Carolina for sure at plus 140.
1: Yeah, they got the home field advantage, that extra at-bat, you know. I mean, it's only four more outs before we talk about extra innings here. UNC only has four more outs compared to USC having three. So they're going to have first and second.
0: So first and second, two away. First pitch out there, plunks him.
1: Oh, do we have a Brewers home run? Oh, it's off the fence. I'm one run away from the over.
0: Oh, you're sitting there at 11 right now. 8-3 Milwaukee, the top of the seventh.
1: They got Garrett Mitchell just hit that on a opposite field double. He's on second, one out, top of the seventh. And Brewers might be cooking. D-backs are up like 4-1 or 5-1. Mets 2-0. It's a good day.
0: It is.
1: Sunday fun day.
0: Hey, there's a lot of sports going on. Like, obviously, like, we don't get the final or finals, you know, with the hockey and the NBA, but it's a low-key, really good sports day. You know, the Memorial is really interesting. Like, for our golf junkies out there, there's five guys tied for the lead right now with, like, three holes to play. Like, this is really good golf that we're watching. And, like, I'm the anti-JT Poston person. Like, I don't know who's going to win this damn tournament. I'm looking at the odds board right now. Fleetwood's your favorite at plus 240. Ryan Gerard plus 285. Sam Burns plus 355. Poston plus 375. Wyndham Clark, your boy, plus 485. Like, there's five golfers that are shorter than 5-1. It's anybody's tournament. That's... Like, it's absurd. Like, this is actually insane. And it's been really entertaining, though. And then there's Eric Cole, who's at 5,000-1.
1: I mean, that's my guy right there. That's who I'm taking.
0: It's a cold
1: world. Give me a slice of Eric Cole on a Sunday at the Memorial.
0: just three shots back. Rallo,
1: big
0: that's all you
1: guy.
0: Need. Three shots
1: big,
0: back with two holes to play.
1: Guy over here, you know?
0: You know, hey, I like it.
1: Let's get an eagle and an albatross and be on our way.
0: That's all
1: the
0: we need.
1: Of my golf.
0: That's all we need, man. Eric Cole, just throw that money into the furnace. But the Memorial Tournament has been really, really fun to track. And I think we're going to see a playoff. And that's no longer the question. I think the question is just how many will be in the playoff. If it's five players in the playoff, that would be absurd. I don't know how they would work all that out. Like, do you just have the guys, like, all five players playing one hole together? Or is it, like, a shotgun deal? like, who knows? But we're going to have to answer some important questions with the Memorial happening. Maybe it'll work itself out, but I'm not rooting for chaos. Give me five guys in the playoff. That's what I want to see happen at the Memorial in Dublin, Ohio. 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
0: Hey, we're rolling along here on this Sunday Funday. Live Bet Sunday. He's Joe Serralo, Femi Ebbefe. Wow. USC, it was looking a little hairy. They get out of the jam. They left them on second and third. North Carolina had a chance to take the lead in the bottom of the ninth. But my man from Olympia, Washington, suited up for the Trojans and said, sit them down. Gets the strikeout as we are now headed to the top of the ninth. SC leads 3-2. And to take a look at the live markets to see how things shifted.
1: Yeah.
0: USC once -180, now -330. North Carolina +230. Total has moved down a full run from 6.5 to 5.5 as the Trojans will look for some insurance runs here on the top of the ninth, because I think they're going to need them. Just knowing college baseball and how these things tend to go, like, they need some insurance runs here in this top of the ninth if they want to feel comfortable about their chances of going to Omaha and closing it out in the bottom of the ninth.
1: So now here, Femi, is where I would side with you on playing the total instead of picking a side here. Now that that run has come down a full run, and as of the latest update, 35 cents, right? It was over 6.5 at like -$1.55.
0: Yeah,
1: now we're looking at Yeah, now we're looking at 5.5 minus 120. Now I would do that, even though the UNC price plus 230 at the moment is a sexier price. It's an enticing price. Whether USC or UNC scores,
0: yep,
1: you're cashing that over 5.5. So I would, just now needing one run instead of two, I'd be more inclined to go that route than the UNC route that I previously liked when they were up in the bottom of the eighth.
0: It feels good, doesn't it? Like you never want to say like a bet is for sure.
1: I feel like we're
0: going to
1: get another
0: win.
1: Run.
0: But yeah, it feels like we're going to get another run here. Like I don't trust these pitchers. Like, I'm sorry, I don't. Like, I know there's some great pitchers. Hell, I watched Paul Skenes at LSU. He was unhittable. But like these guys in on the mound, like, are these going to be big time major league pitchers? I don't know. I'm ignorant. I'm saying that on the front. But like, just knowing what college pitchers tend to do, feels like we're going to get at least one more run. And now it's at even money because we had the ground out. So there's two outs or one out, I should say, in the top of the ninth. So now you get over 5.5 at even money. I mean, one of these teams is scoring. we're going to get a pitching change too here. So we're bringing in a guy who's rocking the glasses, almost doing like a Wild Thing situation here. Rick Vaughn, shout out to him, coming out of the bullpen. But
1: little Joe Kelly action is that what we're looking at right now?
0: A little Joe Kelly going on here. I don't know if he's going to be sticking his tongue out or anything like that, but a little Joe Kelly coming out of the bullpen here for the Tar Heels. So pitching change. I'm assuming this guy is at least a solid starter or something like that, because now it's just like, hey, it's all hands on deck, because this literally is like a game 7 for both of these teams. I guess it's game 3, but you understand the reference. But like, so I'm guessing that this is not just like your run-of-the-mill reliever. Like, this is probably like a starting caliber pitcher. To me, though, the over feels like a good bet to make. Like, I'm going to pull it up right now here at Circa to see if I can get anything live.
1: And so it gets even better, right? Because it just went from minus 120 to the over. UNC was plus 230. Now that price has shortened up where it's UNC, North Carolina.
0: Yep.
1: I'm just going to start calling them North Carolina instead of USC versus UNC. North Carolina is now 2-1, so that price has gotten shorter, whereas the over is now 5.5 from minus 120. So there's less of a difference in price, now just a dollar as opposed to what was $1.50 a few minutes ago. And it's like, yeah, again, if UNC wins, great, good for them, you get the 2-1. But whether they win or not, a run can still be scored. And so, yeah, now that price, there's less of a differential in the price, I think it's an even smarter bet to just go over 5.5.
0: So I was not able to get the bet in. Circa did not have it up. But those of you who are in DraftKings jurisdictions, I am not. I'm out here in Nevada. But those of you who are in DraftKings jurisdictions, I think over 5.5 is a good bet to make. And if I had that opportunity to make it, I would make that bet.
1: Didn't DraftKings prediction just go live in all 50 states?
0: I
1: saw a commercial.
0: I believe it did.
1: So you want to dabble in the DraftKings prediction market, Femi, on a live over. You might be able. I will say with the prediction markets, at least with DraftKings and FanDuel, the VIG is like you're not getting
0: out of control.
1: What you see. It's like it'll say minus 120, and then after like fees or whatever, it'll be minus 140. It's ridiculous.
0: All of a sudden, the slippage will start to appear. For those of you on Kalshi and Pauly Mark, you know what I'm talking about.
1: Not very transparent. Yeah. Not very transparent. It's a little frustrating.
0: It's like, hey, I'd like to put down maybe a nickel, and it's like, slippage. Okay, all right. But you know what? Right. Like, as much as we make fun of that stuff, like, I at least appreciate another avenue for getting stuff down. And while you could bet that stuff or I guess buy contracts, which is the preferred language of the prediction markets, while you could buy contracts in Nevada, I did enjoy myself using the Kalshis and the Poly markets, but unfortunately cannot do that anymore. So,
1: Here, let me give you a perfect example. The Giants-Cubs game, right?
0: Mm-hmm.
1: San Francisco, it says on your screen, is plus 113. I'm on DraftKings Predicts right now.
0: Yep.
1: So I'm going to put in $100, and the payout's 204. So it says plus 113.
0: That's not plus
1: 113. But your payout is actually plus 104. 9 cents, 9 cents off right there.
0: Yeah.
1: I don't like that. Like, I don't care if the odds are worse than
0: just tell me straight up
1: or other platforms, but tell me what the hell they are.
0: Yeah,
1: exactly.
0: Tell me straight up.
1: Yeah, I don't like that.
0: Yeah, it's like if you got all your fees and all that, factor that into the price. Don't lure me in with something that it's actually not reality. As my man Joe Kelly, Rick Vaughn, plunked someone. So we have a runner on first now.
1: There we go.
0: I mean,
1: why I like Profit X, by the way. the peer-to-peer element of it. Like, I got Knicks minus 3.5 alt line tomorrow for game 3, mm-hmm. plus $1.25. I mean, I don't think you're getting that at, like, what's DraftKings right now for a minus 3.5?
0: Let's see if we can.
1: I don't think it's coming
0: out.
1: Close.
0: Let's see. Over on DraftKings, alt lines. So if you want to lay 3.5, plus 106. If you want to lay 3.5.
1: I mean, 20 cents better?
0: Yeah.
1: That's a big difference, yeah, my man.
0: That's a lot.
1: That's a big difference.
0: It's like you lay 3.5 with plus 106. And this is not to throw shade at DraftKings. We're just, you know, pointing out the disparity. And as a better, these are things that you should be conscious of if you want to at least be able to try to give yourself the best possible chance to be profitable.
1: We're just here for the consumer. Unlike many people in charge, Femi and I are here for the consumer. We are men of the people.
0: We will not cause them to shut down the outside watch party at Madison Square Garden. We will not be the people that...
1: No, sir. I'd rather be there than in the... actually, no, I don't know about that.
0: Yeah, I was going to say, you want to be inside.
1: Yeah.
0: Did he ground... Oh, no, he did not ground into a double. He did ground out to first, though. So the runner advances to second. So two outs, runner on second here for USC as they're looking to try to tack on some insurance runs. The live total, as I bring that back up, is still 5.5. Now it's moved back to even money just because now there's two outs as opposed to just one. But I just think one of these teams is scoring, damn it. I've watched too many college. And like, I don't watch college baseball religiously, but I do, you know, tune in for like the super regional stuff if it makes sense with my schedule. I'll watch a little bit of the College World Series next weekend in Omaha. But like, I covered college baseball way back when in yesteryears. You kind of get a feel for how these things go. These pitchers aren't good, guys. Like, they're not. That's why the totals pre-flop are always, like, 14.5 and all that stuff.
1: Can I also just say that, like, the eighth ring of hell is being a college pitcher in the postseason? Because these managers, a lot of them,
0: it's wild.
1: They don't care. Yeah. They'll burn you out.
0: Yep.
1: You know, like, all the protection that Little League instills and pitch counts and everything, college managers burn you out more than an MLB manager ever will. You know, I mean, it is a little wild when you look at some of these guys and their egos. And I think, you know, and I'm not trying to lump every college baseball manager into this, but you look at like Tony Vitello in San Francisco, the ego came out right out the gate first week of the season, right? You look at how these guys operate and they will, you know, risk ruining your arm and potentially your future to win a game in the College World Series. Whereas like, in the MLB, you only really get that in the World Series. And this would be the equivalent of like the NLDS or maybe the NLCS. You don't get that in Major League Baseball. You're only getting like 1988 Oral Hershiser, last year Yamamoto, 2015 or 2014 Mad Bum. Like that's only happening in game 6, game 7 of the World Series. College managers will blow your arm out in freaking April. You know, it's a little ridiculous.
0: What game was it last year in the World Series where like Yamamoto was like, "Yeah, I'm available." Was it game 5 or game 4?
1: Game 7.
0: Game 7 he actually pitched, but there was like the marathon game where he like started warming up, but then like he didn't have to end up going in
1: because
0: like they ended up walking it off or whatever. But like he was like, "I'm still available. I'm ready." I had like chills like on my arm. I'm like, "This dude is a hoss. I love Yamamoto. Like, he's got a fan."
1: I mean, Buddy
0: of me
1: went out there with no rest.
0: Yeah, he's insane.
1: And then yesterday he shoves. And then yesterday, like, because you know, Yamamoto by all accounts should be having a bad year.
0: Yep.
1: Like he had the crazy run in the World Series going into November and then a shorter offseason because he pitched in the World Baseball Classic. And outside of just like a little 4-start lull where he came back down to earth, he's back on another 3-4 straight start hot streak. He should be having a down year and he's phenomenal.
0: It was game 3 of the World Series. The game was 6 hours and 39 minutes.
1: Yeah.
0: What a game.
1: A lot happened that night.
0: Yeah, a lot happened.
1: That was a wild night to be out on a Monday in Los Angeles. A lot happened that night.
0: I tell you what, a lot's happening with our friends at the Sharp Place. 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
0: Oh, we got high drama at Chapel Hill for the Super Regional between USC and North Carolina. Welcome back. This is Live Bet Sunday. Femi Abebefe, Joe Serralo, hanging with you guys here on VSIN. Let's just bring in our guests. Let's get right to it. Let's not waste any time because I want to get his thoughts on this game. Noah Beanick, college baseball analyst, part of the Sports Gambling Podcast, the College Experience Podcast, 11.7 College Baseball Podcast, joins us via the Progressive Guest Line, and he's on Twitter at NoahB77 underscore Noah. What are your thoughts on what we're seeing right now in the bottom of the ninth here? What's looking like an epic AB between UNC and USC, I should say.
28: Yeah, I think we're 8 pitches in now. North Carolina, USC, classic uniform matchup, first and foremost.
0: Yes, I agree.
28: But also, I mean, we're looking at a titan in the college baseball realm in USC that hasn't been to Omaha in 2 decades, and an all-time program in North Carolina that just needs that national championship. And they went in 2024. Scott Forbes has done an excellent job at the helm for the Tar Heels. I got the Wake Forest basketball coach and North Carolina baseball coach mixed up there for a second.
1: What a deep cut.
28: As we work a walk here for North Carolina in the bottom of the ninth with one out and they're down one run, USC's like the dark horse. Their pitching staff is absolutely loaded, And when you talk about MLB postseason and college baseball, the NCAA tournament, hot offenses win. It's all about confidence and momentum in the postseason in the diamond sports. And USC has it. And they've come up with a couple of clutch hits today to build that lead. So USC is a team that I like a lot if they were to get the Omaha. I like North Carolina too. It's an older, experienced lineup, and they have really good pitching as well. Both of these teams, I think, could do some damage in Omaha.
1: Noah, you mentioned a walk there for the Tar Heels. Over under 5.5. It's plus $1.50 to the over. You biting on that? Any intrigue there?
28: Oh, man. Gosh, we saw extras in Mississippi State, Georgia, so why not? Why not? Let's get a live over here on the live bet VSiN live show.
0: It feels like...
1: Let me ask you about a...
0: Go ahead, John.
1: Sorry, Femi. I wanted to follow up with the other game. St. John's, Alabama. We were talking about the St. John's team, I believe it was a week ago, when they spanked Northern Illinois like 21-8 and how much fun they are. Is this the end of the road? They're down 3-1, bottom of the fifth. They are the home team for all intents and purposes in this game in Tuscaloosa. Plus 650 live money line. The market has no faith in them. Have they just run into a team that's too good?
28: I sure hope not, Joe. I was talking a lot higher and more confident about the Johnnies last weekend when I came in on the show on Sunday night. Still have a ticket on them to get to Omaha. I think it was 65-1 that I'm sweating out. I'm just trying not to look at it. I don't want to even know the cash out price. I don't want to know anything. the Johnnies as well, as we have a USC, they're going to the bullpen, changing their pitcher here. With St. John's, they have the arms. It's not necessarily like overpowering, though. And that's the troubling thing with Alabama is playing in the SEC for 30 games. You've seen almost every pitcher type, whether it be velocity, whether it be pitchability, kind of throwing strikes, righty, lefty type of deal. St. John's, they're, more of a pitchability staff, throwing strikes, keep the ball low in the zone, trying to limit damage and limit hard contact the best they can. Alabama's just done a really good job of coming up with a clutch hit. Yesterday, there was second and third early in the game, and they ripped a double down the line. That's how you have to beat St. John's, and they've done that so far today, too, to build the early lead. It is an uphill battle, no doubt. That's why they're plus 300 to win a game, and now they're down 3-1, plus 600 to win the live money line. But St. John's, if they're to get this thing rolling again, it's all about stringing some hits together, because I do not think that the Johnnies are the type of team that's going to blast back-to-back-to-back home runs like we saw with Mississippi State earlier today.
0: This is Live Bet Sunday. Femi Bebefe, Joe Cirillo, hanging out with Noah Beanick, college baseball analyst, part of the Sports and Gambling Podcast family. 11.7 College Baseball Podcast on Twitter at NoahB77_. Well, we saw Georgia punch their ticket to Omaha earlier today. West Virginia, Ole Miss, Troy, they did that last night. I mean, this Troy story has been remarkable. First time ever as a program, they beat Florida, and they're able to take care of business against Little Rock yesterday, this weekend. Of those four teams that have already advanced to Omaha, like, which of those do you think have realistic chances? Like, could this be the Cinderella story of Troy, who's like around 30-1 to win the College World Series? Or do you not want to kind of go too far down the line and sort of stick to like the SEC roots of your Ole Misses of the world?
28: That's an interesting question, because it looks like the SEC could be in position to get five teams to Omaha this year, which would be an all-time record. So I just think out of the odds, I mean, it's probably going to be another SEC team this year. Of the ones that have clinched, I think Georgia makes a ton of sense. You know, they won the regular season, won the conference tournament. They are kind of the team of destiny. And gosh, that super regional they just played, the two games against Mississippi State, was all time.
0: Yeah.
28: Just an absolute war back and forth offensively between the two teams. Georgia still nerves me starting rotation-wise. They need to get length out of some starting pitchers. But in Omaha, there's built-in rest days during the College World Series. So they're able to kind of rest some of their most important bullpen arms, and they'll get away with that, I think. So Georgia's a team that I look out of the right side of the bracket of the teams that have already clinched. On the left side, the storyline that I find most fascinating is that West Virginia-Troy quadrant. They're probably going to play the first game on Friday night because it's not going to bring the biggest TV ratings, right?
0: Yeah.
28: So West Virginia, Troy, both have never been to the College World Series. one of them is going to win their first game in the College World Series. That's the first time that we've had a matchup like this between two first-timers since, I think, 2016. And in that year, Coastal Carolina won the national championship. So we can take this up a bunch of ways. Does it think, or should it make us think that Troy's got a legit chance because the offense is going to roll in right now? What is no doubt going to be the weakest opponent in the Super Regionals to get there? Virginia, a non-SEC team. We've only seen two non-SEC teams win the College World Series National Championship with Oregon State and Coastal Carolina. I think West Virginia has the squad to do it. Right now, they're rolling top to bottom in their lineup. I mean, they put up 28 runs or something in the two games against Cal Poly. Their pitching staff's unbelievable. They got the Big 12 Pitcher of the Year in Max Yell. This has not been a one blip in the radar positively for West Virginia. They've made three straight Super Regionals. This is the first time cracking through to the College World Series because last year they played the national champion in the Super Regionals in LSU in Baton Rouge. And the year before they played North Carolina, who went to the Final Four or the semifinals in the College World Series. So it's like, they finally had a good path. They took advantage of it because they have a really good team and they've been knocking on the door forever. Steve Sabins is a guy that I root for. I think he's built that program along with Randy Mazey in the totally correct and morally right way. And they're a team that I'm rooting for. And I don't see anybody on the left side of the bracket that is really overpowering. I would scale down the board on the left to try to find some value there. And West Virginia is a team that's shouting out to me.
1: Noah, last week we were talking Rock Chalk Jayhawk on the show. Kansas facing elimination, slight favorites against Oklahoma in Lawrence on their home field, despite, you know, again, being the road team.
0: Joe, we got the run. We got the run, Joe. It's 3-3.
28: We got the live over.
1: Oh, baby, we're over in USC, we're North
0: over.
1: Carolina.
0: We're over, baby. We're over.
28: We are.
1: Oh, I love it. I was wondering if I lost connection. I'm like, I'm speaking. Why is no one paying attention to what I'm saying? That's why. It makes sense. I thought I was just in a relationship again. That makes perfect sense. Noah, Kansas, Oklahoma, what do you like there, my man?
28: Overs, runs in this series between the two teams. Yesterday, Kansas was held to just two hits by Oklahoma's ace and pitching overall in that one through nine innings. Cord Rager was outstanding. Oklahoma is going to be starting freshmen throughout the Super Regional. It's just a formula that I need to see to believe, honestly. You can't honestly handicap it and say, I think a freshman's going to go into this lit atmosphere in Lawrence and absolutely shove for seven innings again. Cord Rager's been the guy for Oklahoma all season long. The next two, there's a little bit more question marks on. So I do think this Kansas lineup that was unbelievable last weekend is going to wake up in a big way. The total set at 14. I think it's hinting towards we're going to see kind of a lacrosse or a football score type of game here. So over there. And then Texas, Oregon, the remaining game tonight. Pitching duel. I really like Will Sanford, who's going to go for Oregon, up against Ruger Rio, who asked for Texas. Last night, Oregon left so many runners on base. Texas was able to pitch out of so many jams. I think that could continue again. We're looking at a total of 11.5. I would point everybody to the under there.
0: Texas trying to punch their ticket to Omaha. We'll see if the Ducks can force a game three coming up tomorrow on Monday. But I think we're in store for a fantastic finish in Chapel Hill between USC and North Carolina. Once again, we are knotted up at 3. UNC in a big favorite now as our live over went ahead and cashed. But he is Noah Bienick, college baseball analyst, part of the Sports Gambling Podcast family, 11.7 College Podcast as well. Noah, thanks for hanging with us. We'll talk to you down the line, man.
28: Yeah, it was a lot of fun. And keep an eye on Mason Edwards out of the bullpen for USC. I don't think he's done this.
0: All right, that's a good one to keep an eye on for you live bettors out there. We'll be back with more on the other side.
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0: Phil Serrallo. I'm Femi Abebefe. The North Carolina Tar Heels walk it off and are headed to Omaha for the College World Series. Heartbreaker for USC as, man, it looked like the Trojans were in control. But we even said it, Joe. We said USC needs to tack on those insurance runs in the top of the ninth to feel good about their chances. They couldn't do it. The Tar Heels get it done. Heartbreak for the Trojans once again. But UNC will now be going to the College World Series. A walk-off hit for the Tar Heels. Man, what a game. What a game. The over that we talked about, that cashes. If you liked over 6.5, which is what we initially talked about, that also cashes as well as UNC wins it 4-3.
1: It's funny, you brought up over 6.5, and I mentioned the Tar Heels plus 240 on the money line being my preferred angle. Then that over-under came down to 5.5, and I was like, okay, I would go over 5.5 here going into the ninth. And it all cashes. Every which way you look, up, down, sideways, doesn't matter. It cashes. So North Carolina, down in a 1-0 hole at home. Believe they used their best pitcher that first game against USC, too. And they lost that game. They come back. They're going to Omaha. Sweet story for the Tar Heels. And some other action. We're winning bets left and right here.
0: Oh, yeah.
1: Milwaukee. I went over 11.5. Thank you, 91 degrees and meteorology out in Denver. And I said when I gave out the over, the Brewers could get there themselves. Well, Colorado jumped out to a 3-1 lead, and it was not looking good. Milwaukee, 11 unanswered, now up 12-3, still batting in the ninth in an inning where they came into it up 8-3. They've put up a 4 spot, so that over gets there in the top of the ninth. And Femi, your Mets-Padres first 5 over. Didn't look good when the Mets had a double play in the top of the fifth. It should be 5-0. Instead, it's 4-0. Didn't look good. The 9-hitter of all people, Freddie Fermin, hitting a .130, but he's got more home runs than Fernando Tatis. Gets you there with a homer. And now it looks like the Mets have gone deep.
0: MJ Melendez.
1: Who is that?
2: Wow.
0: MJ Melendez.
1: And I've got Mets money line. So you get your first 5 over. I get Mets money line. Where the hell are we going? When's our Andiamo dinner?
0: Hey.
1: Jonathan Davis and Dave Ross just went.
0: I'm saying I'm out here, man. Let me know. Let me know. I'm out here. I'm down to go anytime. Now we're hoping.
1: Or you and Greg Peterson carpool here, and I'll take you to Mastro.
0: I don't know if I'm going to do a carpool. maybe a flight. Fly me out like I'm an IG model. You got to fly me out.
1: Yeah. I got news for you, Femi. The IG models I go out with fly themselves out to Los Angeles. Once they're here, it's on me. But you can fly yourself out with your little brand deals, all right?
0: You got to fly me out, dog. I'm a high class you know what. I'm also keeping an eye on the Memorial Tournament, where Ryan Gerard, by the way, birdied 17. He has a one-shot lead. Wyndham Clark, JT Poston. Wyndham Clark is now in the clubhouse, so he is posted 11, 11 under. Poston is at 11 under, currently on 18. So we'll see if JT Poston and Ryan Gerard, what they have in store for the 18th hole here. But we are hoping to cash a ticket as well on the PGA Tour, cashing tickets in college baseball, Major League Baseball. Let's keep the train rolling, my friend. Like, we're not even in the final hour yet, and we're cashing tickets. We're out here just having a ball on what is this Live Bet Sunday. Right now in college baseball, the Johnnies, though, St. John's, they're taking on Alabama. Bama has a 3-1 lead, so they're minus 1050 favorite. St. John's at 6-1, totals at 7.5. We're in the sixth currently between Alabama and St. John's. That's the Tuscaloosa Super Regional, where St. John's is technically the home team, but I mean, come on, like, it's all Alabama fans who are hanging out there. That is where we currently stand right now. As it looks like North Carolina, they just flashed up the bracket for the College World Series. They'll be taking on Ole Miss in their first game coming up in Omaha next week. So, the bracket's rounding into form. We still got 4 more, tickets to cash later on this evening, but, this has been a fun college. I see 3 more tickets to cash, I should say, with the Alabama St. John's, then Kansas, Oklahoma, and Texas, Oregon. But I think Omaha is going to be a lot of fun here. I want to kind of buy into this like Troy story here, this Troy team. They're 30-1 to win the title, to win the College World Series. There's something about them. I watched them against Florida because I had some Florida to win the College World Series. So I actually watched that regional in Gainesville last week. That lineup was really good for Troy. And Noah, who we just had on, Noah Beanick, shout out to him. He says that college baseball, it's a lot about these lineups and feeling confident and playing with house money. Nobody's playing with house money like Troy is. I like

0: like Troy as like a potential, like just throw a little bit of like, you know, pizza money and something to root for if you want to root for David in this College World Series amongst the other Goliaths that are out there.
1: Well, think about how the Trojans got there too. You know, you mentioned the Gainesville Regional. It wasn't just beating Florida twice. It was beating the Gators twice, beating the University of Miami. You talk about baseball, yeah, you know, prestigious baseball university. Like, you know, look, I love this St. John's team. I just love St. John's, the school in general. So I can't say I love this team. I can't name a guy on it. But I love St. John's, and I'm rooting for this team. But you look at how they got there. Yes, they beat Florida State twice. And that in Tallahassee is phenomenal to pull off, to execute. Sometimes the matchup works your way. Okay, so the Florida State matchup worked for St. John's. Who was the other team they had to beat? Northern Illinois, right? Yeah. Like, Troy, you can say, all right, well, they beat Florida twice. Maybe they just had the advantage. Florida was in their head. But they also beat Miami. Like, the Trojans are doing some really sick work here. And this is a team that had a losing record, I want to say, in, like, early May, maybe late April. They were below 500. And now they're out here going to Omaha. I'll buy in. Why the hell not? You think I want to see, like, Ole Miss win it again or, you know, Georgia? Like, no. Give me Troy. I'm all in on this Troy team.
0: Georgia is your favorite right now. They're kind of co-favorites, Georgia and North Carolina. Georgia's plus 250. North Carolina's plus 260. Texas, I think Texas, like, if they are able to get in, will likely go off as your favorite. Maybe like a co-favorite situation between Georgia and Texas. But the fact that Texas still has work to be done, at least, they are no longer the favorite. West Virginia's at 7-1. Ole Miss is at 8. Alabama's at 14-1, who we'll see a little bit later on. Oklahoma's at 20. Troy's at 35. So it feels like Troy, of the realistic long shots that are out there, like they're likely to go off. It's like a pretty big long shot.
1: See ya.
0: So I would like
1: to see. Wow, Carson Benj.
0: Oh, Benj just went yard?
1: He's like 4-for-4 or something today.
0: Hey, let's go. Let's keep racking them up here, Mets. Let's keep doing it. Let's go.
1: Wow. Dude, I'm looking at a 3-0 day on the diamond. Mets, D-backs, and Brewers, Rockies over. Hell yeah.
0: We love that. I only had two baseball bets today. Like, we talked about that my Mets, Padres first five over. I believe, correct me if I'm wrong, I believe I talked about the Giants, Cubs first five over. Or maybe we didn't get to that. Spoiler alert.
1: I don't think we got there yet. But hey.
0: I like that over.
1: No time like the present.
0: First five over four, minus 120. Hello. I like that bet between the Giants and the Cubs. We'll, of course, recap that and talk about that a little bit later on in the final segment of the program. But I'm watching the Memorial Tournament amongst all the chaos happening on the diamond. Ryan Gerard has a birdie putt here on 18 to win it, to try to go ahead and get his second PGA Tour victory. We shall see if he's able to knock this putt home. As that one is going to go a little past the hole. And he actually has a lot of work to do here to save par on 18. So this could get a little hairy for Ryan Gerard. I get where he was coming from and trying to be aggressive and like not just come up short with that one, but you already have a one-shot lead, man. You don't have to go all out. I'm not sure if he just misread the greens or misread the speed of the greens or what have you, but he's got about a five-ish foot putt to make for par, to save par, and to maintain that lead. As JT Poston is also here on the 18th green, I believe, as well, at 11 under. So an interesting development here at the Memorial. Looking at the live markets, Gerard is now minus 164 despite that one-shot lead. Poston plus 148. Wyndham Clark is plus 1550 right now. So he's already into the clubhouse, Wyndham Clark. So Sam Burns is putting for birdie. This is a massive putt here, because obviously if he can hole this one, then Sam Burns does not. So he burns the edge. So Sam Burns will not be winning the Memorial Tournament. So we're down to those three guys: Ryan Gerard, JT Poston, and Wyndham Clark.
1: Give me my boy Wyndham at 15-1.
0: Yeah,
1: love it.
0: He's already in the clubhouse.
1: Favorite golfer now. You kidding me?
0: He's already in the clubhouse. If Gerard misses, I mean, hey Wyndham, let's stay loose, buddy. We might be in a playoff here.
1: Yeah,
0: let's not be.
1: Don't take
0: around
1: that glove off, my man.
0: we're gonna be in a playoff here if Ryan Gerard cannot save par, but. Yeah, Sam Burns.
1: I'm a big golf guy now. I know, you know what?
0: Are.
1: I need to get into golf a little more.
0: You're getting geared up for the US Open.
1: Yeah, and one of my favorite guests, I will say, is our boy Gary.
0: Gary Williams is tremendous. He is tremendous.
1: I love him.
0: love Gary Williams.
1: He, like I said, it's like he wrote Golf for Dummies. Every time he speaks to me, I feel like it's I'm getting an audiobook version of Golf for Dummies just for me.
0: Five Clubs is a show on SiriusXM. We encourage everybody. Golf Channel has it. We encourage everybody to check that out. Our boy Gary Williams, who I'm sure we'll talk to in the lead up to the U.S. Open in a couple of weeks. But that's it, I should say, for hour number three. Hour number four, we'll get you caught up on what's happening at the Memorial and as well what's going on in Major League Baseball as I can't speak here on Live Bet Sunday.
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0: 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As we begin this final hour, taking a look at what's happening in Major League Baseball, college baseball, the PGA Tour, where, Joe, we have ourselves a playoff. Playoffs? Oh, you kidding me? Yes, there is a playoff between JT Poston and Ryan Gerard. And the betting market right now has Poston a slight favorite, minus 114, Gerard minus 112. And that's essentially the betting market's equivalent of the shrug emoji. Oh, which one of these dudes is going to win it? But we got to price it anyways, as Ryan Gerard is able to save par, which was like actually a pretty, like, you know, like, it was a testy putt there. It's like, all right, like, you know, like, this is not a gimme. There's no layup here. But he's able to go center cut. So both of those guys are in the playoff. As we knew we were going to get a playoff, we didn't know how many people would be participating. Two is the answer to that one. So it'll either be JT Poston or Ryan Gerard who wins at the Memorial over at Mirfield Village.
1: That's horrendous vig. Like, I hear that, and I think two things. First off, that is horrendous vig. And then secondly, did these guys not watch Barbasol? That they've got Poston as a slight favorite? I mean, what were they doing in 2021 when there were no other live sports to watch?
0: They weren't watching.
1: I was watching Seamus O'Houlihan at Barbasol. Were they not watching Barbasol? Like, where the hell were they?
0: Seamus O'Houlihan.
1: I don't even know where that's played. Where is Barbasol played?
0: I have no idea where it's played, but I did watch the tournament. Okay. I'll tell you that. And as someone who had money on JT Poston and watching him unravel on the back nine, how about a double bogey on a par five? Like that's hard to do, right? Not for JT Poston.
1: That tournament apparently was your never forget moment.
0: Never forget. It was a never forget. Because that was the jabroni event of the week, because it was the same day as the final round of the Open Championship, which I think that was the one that was won by Colin Morikawa. Like, it was so we had the British Open in the morning, and then you had the Barbasol in the afternoon for the real junkies. So, like, you watch Morikawa win the Open Championship, where there was, I think, like 17 people there because we're coming out of a post-COVID world. And then you come and turn on the Barbasol, and then here's JT Poston, who's up by like three or four strokes, and then, nope, he's going to soil himself, actually, and then find himself in a playoff with Seamus Power. And Seamus Power won said playoff. And at that point, I said, you know what? I'm never betting JT Poston ever again. And if I have the opportunity to fade JT Poston when he has a lead, I will be there front and center, seated, ready to fade him. And that is why I bet the no on JT Poston to win the Memorial this morning. Now, I have plus 150. That's a better bet than minus 112 of Ryan Gerard. Like, I'm not necessarily saying that now's the time to advocate for Ryan Gerard. I just think he's going to win. And I don't think JT Poston's going to do it because it's something I'm going to have to see to believe JT Poston winning it. He has won tournaments, but pressure tournaments, signature event type tournaments, that I have not seen.
1: I love it. This is a bet, that Poston no bet. It's 100% fueled on Haterade. And
0: yes.
1: I love it.
0: All like, the way
1: you
0: fueled,
1: give me
0: on
1: a bet fueled on Haterade. I'll be fading Ricky Fowler every chance I get. You fade your boy Poston. I love it. We are just betting on Haterade.
0: And guess what? If you fade Ricky Fowler, you're going to win, man. Now you might have
1: make
0: to pay
1: a lot of freaking money.
0: You might have to pay a lot of vig. You know, the juice is going to be a lot because I don't think he's ever going to be in a position to where all of a sudden it's like you could bet a no at plus 200 on Ricky Fowler. But like, you know, right, like you're likely going to win some money doing that because the first tournament that I see Ricky Fowler win, that's of importance. Like it's never happened. So like that's, I just don't see that happening. So that's where we're right now at the Memorial Tournament. Poston and Gerard in a playoff. Unfortunately, Sam Burns, Tommy Fleetwood, they were unable to get it done. And I'm glad I ended up betting, because like the guy that I wanted to bet was Burns. Like if I wanted to pick out one guy to run down Poston, but I said, you know what? I'm not so sure. Let me just bet the no. So I just bet the no on Poston because I knew someone was going to do it. I thought it might have been Burns. If I had bet Burns, I'd been pretty damn mad right now. Because he had a lot of opportunity to be that guy. He just didn't get it done. Neither did Tommy Fleetwood, although Fleetwood made a valiant effort in trying to do so. But yeah, I just said no on Poston. Let's see where it goes. And now we find ourselves in the playoff, which if you told me that would be the case in the morning, I'd say sign me up. Let's see how it goes. So here we are with Ryan Gerard holding my hopes and money in his hands. Do not drop it.
1: I got to say, these baseball games wrapped up pretty quick. You know, I think I made a remark a few minutes ago saying like, oh, yeah, if the D-backs hold on, I could be looking at 3-0. That game ended. Like, that was like a 2-hour, 20-minute game in Arizona. Rockies Brewers over by now. I mean, we're looking at Mets, Padres, and Dodgers, Angels, and that's it on the live MLB slate. These afternoon games went fast. We should have 4 games on right now. Instead, we've got 2.
0: Yeah, we are flying. I'm looking at it like a lot of these games flew by here. So where are you?
1: Rockies went final.
0: Rockies went final. So yeah, Brewers, yeah. Brewers, Rockies, 12-4 Milwaukee. Rangers, they did a number on the Guardians, 10-0. That was earlier.
1: There was a home run there. We were welcoming Mitch into the show talking NBA, so I couldn't mention it. Left fielder for the Guardians went up to catch a ball, went out of the heel of his glove over the fence.
0: Oh my God.
1: For a Rangers home run.
0: Feels like we're seeing that more often these days. I don't know.
1: Hit a guy's head not too long ago.
0: Yeah, it's like we're all doing the Canseco. We're all doing that now. Like, I guess that's back in vogue. Nice day for Jacob DeGrom, though. 6 innings, 3 hits, walked 2, struck out 6 batters as he lowers the ERA to 3.18. The Diamondbacks, I think it might sound nuts. I actually think the Diamondbacks might be the second best team in the NL behind the Dodgers.
1: Like, really?
0: I there's something about this. Like Corbin Carroll looks like the guy that we saw his rookie year where he was like unreal. Ketel Marte has been consistently just been really good the last few years. Like if their rotation could ever get together, and like I'm not all the way buying Eduardo Rodriguez. Like whenever you want to buy in, then he kind of has a blow up start. So I'm like consistency likewise. Like I don't really want to buy in, but he's been pretty good. The Corbin Burns stuff, like that's tough. Like apparently he's not coming back till September. Maybe he doesn't come back at all this year. Who knows with that? But I just think the Diamondbacks, they got something to them, and they have a lineup that's been consistent. If the pitching staff can just continue to figure it out, I think this D-backs team might be the team that gives the Dodgers their toughest test in the playoffs. Like the Phillies,
1: The Braves?
0: I just feel I totally blanked. The Braves are there. But Dodgers, Braves, that's your first tier. Second tier to me, the D-backs. That's where I'm at. Yes.
1: Milwaukee.
0: Thank you for it. Yeah, over 100%. Oh, get Milwaukee out of my face. No. In October? Okay. Hell no. Like, how many times do we have to see it with the Brewers? You know?
1: It's like, I'm not a believer in this Brewers team. I think I said it with you on here 2 weeks ago. I was like, give me the Cubs, even in the midst of their losing streak, to win. You know, I said it was a good buy point because they were losing to win the NL Central. I'm not big on Milwaukee. Kind of like Tampa Bay. Regular season, you know, maybe they run the table. They look great. Playoffs, I don't take them all that seriously.
0: They're nothing in the playoffs.
1: I just don't know about Arizona. Bottom of the lineup, this Arizona team gets pretty unrecognizable, although they are producing. So, you know, you don't need name recognition to be good. They are producing. The pitching, you know, Zach Gallen, like, how far can Arizona go if Zach Gallen continues to suck?
0: Yeah.
1: He has sucked, really, ever since their World Series run when they lost to the Rangers. Like, when is Zach Gallen, if ever, going to figure it out? Merrill Kelly has gotten back on the right track. He had 3 really bad starts early, ballooned his ERA. He's been good since. Erod, I don't know if I'm all in yet. I'm kind of like, I'll soft launch him. I'm not ready to hard launch my relationship with Erod just yet. But, you know, I mean, like, he's pitching well. You know, that start against the Dodgers the other night, D-backs won that game, game 1 of that Dodgers-Diamondbacks series. He worked in and out of trouble. His whip is a little up there. It's like 1.2, 1.25, but, you know, he lets guys get on base, and then he kind of skirts and maneuvers out of it. Yeah. So Erod's producing. Soroka was the stopper today. Yeah, I like this D-backs team. Going back to February, I said they were my pick for second place in the NL West. I just, you know, because I'm really down on San Diego and have been since the offseason. I don't know if I could see Arizona actually making noise in the playoffs, though. Maybe. It would be fun. I like them. I wanted them to win the World Series against the Rangers. I did not want Texas to win that year.
0: I mean, outside of game one, that was a pretty forgettable World Series, to be quite honest.
1: Brutal. It was brutal.
0: A pretty forgettable World Series.
1: Well, I didn't want DeGrom to leave the Mets and then not contribute in the slightest, pitch like three games and then get a ring.
0: You know? Yeah. But hey, you give a talented team to Bruce Bochy, you know, there's a good chance they're going to be in the mix, as we saw that Rangers team look awesome all throughout the season, hit some rough patches, but then once we got to October, they settled in to their overall play and won the damn thing. But I think, so to me, it's Dodgers, Braves, tier one. And it's honestly, it's like Dodgers, tier one, Braves, like 1A. And then tier two is the Diamondbacks for me. Like everyone, like Phillies, cute, great, whatever. They're old. Brewers, never in October. I've seen it way too many times with them just choking in October, not getting it done. Cubs, you could talk me into, like you. Like, I think there's a ceiling there that we've not yet seen. But if they got hot, I could really see the Cubs making some noise because there's a lot of talent there. But I think the Diamondbacks are better than the Padres. So, yeah, I have to put
1: D-backs on. I will say I like the Phillies a lot in the playoffs because of that 1-2 punch of Sanchez Wheeler.
0: Yeah.
1: You know?
0: But the lineup goes so cold, though, in the postseason. Like, how many times have we seen those guys top of the order just, like, ofers? I'm like it's Harper, even Schwarber. Yes. Like, I'm like,
1: World Baseball Classic, especially.
0: Yeah. I mean, like,
1: but,
0: that's...
1: you know, Harper and Schwarber. But we've also seen them knock off Atlanta a couple times. We've seen NLCS runs. We've seen World Series runs. It hasn't resulted in a win, but we've seen them... you know, get there in the last half decade. Short series, that pitching, I do like the Phillies. I got to be honest. Pains me to say it. Hate the organization. Like their odds.
0: Yeah. You know, I mean, like, they're not a team that you're running to sign up to play. Like oh, I want to play Philadelphia because of the pitching, like you mentioned. Sanchez is unbelievable. Right. Like, he's been the best pitcher in baseball the last 2 years. But, yeah. So good. Like, it's... I don't know. Just something about that lineup that does not scare me whatsoever. So even though the pitching is great, if I can get one or two, I feel like I can get the game. We'll talk some more baseball when we come back here on Live Bet Sunday.
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0: 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Welcome back. This is Live Bet Sunday. Femi Bebefe, Joe Serrallo. We just saw a grand salami break out the mustard and rye bread because Alabama now has a 7-2 lead on St. John's, the top of the seventh, a grand slam. I think the tarps are off. I saw some waving around here at the Tuscaloosa Super Regional, but what a moment for the Tide, as they are currently looking at the live market. They are currently a massive favorite, -20,000. St. John's, 30-1, total 12.5. It looks like we might get yet another SEC team to Omaha.
1: I will say, you went New York reference there. I thought the Johnnies might have hit a grand slam when I heard mustard and rye bread. I was like, whoa, okay, Femi's been to Katz's Deli in New York. I can respect that. Good run for the Johnnies. Valiant effort, boys.
0: Yeah.
1: We appreciate their Big East representation. Oh, I got to say, I can't imagine tarps off in Tuscaloosa is a pretty scene.
0: No.
1: That can't be.
0: Let's keep them on. Yeah.
1: Yeah, it ain't L.A., it ain't Miami. That can't be the best scene.
0: Let's keep them on. Let's keep the tarps on.
1: How about St. Louis? The Cardinals are having fun. I want to bring that to – I don't go to a lot of Dodger games, but I want to bring that to Dodger Stadium. Tarps off. Like, the Cardinals, Busch Stadium is the place to be this summer. It's like, I don't know if you remember the old Saturday Night Live skit with Bill Hader playing Stefan, where he'd be like, New York's hottest club is. Like, St. Louis's hottest club is Busch Stadium. It's tarps off, tarps flying. Like, they're having a blast out there.
0: Oh, buddy. I'm watching the memorial right now. JT Poston had a birdie putt to win it. Of course, it did not come up close. Of course. Of course it didn't come
1: up close. Are you alive?
0: I mean, I think I might be. I mean, I don't know what the hell Ryan Gerard's doing. I have not seen, like, maybe he's in the bushes somewhere. But at one point, I was telling Joe during the break that JT Poston was like a -370 favorite because he had that birdie opportunity to win it. We are now -114 each way. So we're back to a pick'em between Poston and Gerard. So Poston is going to knock
1: that
0: in.
1: That thing is terrible.
0: It's tough. It's tough.
1: What are we doing?
0: Hey, you know,
1: come on.
0: I got to take some commission, all right? I guess I got to take a little commission for taking the bet.
1: It's quietly going up. It was 14 and 12. Now it's 14. So that was, 13 cents a vig. Now it's up. Like, what are we doing here?
0: Fast forward to 10 minutes from now where it's -116, -116. All right? we're slowly climbing.
1: That's like a joke. Come on.
0: Taking in some rake. We're taking a little bit of rake here. But JT as Jack, we got Jack watching and he's just shaking his head, being like, oh, okay, I guess we're going to play another playoff hole. So we'll go back up to the tee on 18. This will be the second playoff hole between JT Poston and Ryan Gerard. Gerard, you're better than Poston. Get it done. All right. Like, I feel like Uncle Sam needs you. Like Femi Ebefe needs you, Ryan Gerard. Get it done. Don't make me eat my words about JT Poston. So we'll see what happens on this second playoff hole at the Memorial at Muirfield Village, where both golfers are probably making Jack Nicklaus feel ashamed for being a part of this process. But hey,
1: Ryan Gerard was a hockey player. Am I making that up?
0: Maybe there is a Ryan Gerard
1: like on the New York Rangers or something.
0: Let's Google it. Ryan Gerard, All I see is American professional golfer. That's all I see.
1: No, so I just totally just pulled that one out of my rear.
0: Okay. I know there was a Steven Gerrard that used to play for England and Liverpool on the pitch.
1: Yeah, that's who I was thinking of.
0: Which, by the way, reminds me that Brad Thomas is going to join us in the next segment to break down the World Cup, which kicks off on Thursday. That is what we call a professional transition.
1: I'm dreading the traffic on Friday.
0: I was going to say.
1: Do not ask me to go. Oh, my God.
0: You're not going to get out there? You know, Team USA, first match, taking on Paraguay?
1: Yeah, I'm going to paint my chest. Because I'm the guy who paints his chest.
0: I believe that we will win.
1: I'll be out watching. I'm just going to keep it. By the way, that was so fun. I was in 10th grade that summer. That was so fun. That USA team got me excited. I don't know. I can't see this team doing much. I think they'll be okay in group stage. Yeah. Paraguay, I will say, that Paraguay team, if they had home field advantage or home pitch advantage in any of their matches, like, that's a raucous fan base, Paraguay. They're frisky, that team. They worry me a little bit. No, I'll be out. I'll be out and about for the USA game. It's just I've got sports bars in walking distance. Do not ask me to drive anywhere. This city is going to be a madhouse Friday.
0: Yeah, the fact that you have sports bars in walking distance—that's a good. That's a good setup.
1: So clutch.
0: Soccer matches, and I'm sure a lot of people in our audience have taken in soccer matches at sports bars or whatever. Like if you're listening to the show or watching the show, you've likely gone to a sports bar during a big time, whether it's Champions League, World Cup, Euro Cup, whatever it is. But it's like another excuse to gather and hang out with the boys or the gals and drink beers and watch a sporting event. Like as many of those opportunities as possible, like you take advantage of those opportunities. So I'm assuming it's going to be lit in L.A. I know my old hometown, Seattle, is also hosting a Team USA match.
1: Right.
0: I'm sure it'll be insane because Seattle, big time soccer city. Everyone loves like the Sounders. The MLS team does really well. They sell out damn near every game. So that'll be a raucous environment there. But I'm looking forward to this World Cup. And I think from a betting perspective, I think it's really interesting because your favorite teams are the European teams. It's your France, your Spain, your England's. But, you know, they're not used to dealing with this kind of climate where it's going to be hot as hell in America in the summertime. You know, like imagine these games out there at Arrowhead Stadium where there's no shade in sight. It's like it might be a noon kickoff or 2 o'clock kickoff local time. And it's like 90 degrees with 80% humidity or something like that. You know, like the conditions are going to be a pretty big storyline throughout this World Cup. And maybe that sort of levels the playing field a little bit. To where perhaps maybe some long shots can make some dark horse runs here.
1: You know, here's going to be my retort to that. Wasn't Qatar like 120 degrees? Wasn't Qatar record setting?
0: No, but that's why they played it in December as opposed to playing it in the summer. That was like because they didn't want all those like insane temperatures and all that stuff. So they were like in advance being like, yo, can't do this one in June, July. like let's do this in December. Yeah. That's why we had like the Black Friday World Cup matches and stuff going on. Which is a whole other thing.
1: All right, I forgot about all that with the schedule change. That's a great point. Yeah. I will say though, Europe, like Italy, hot as hell in the summer. You don't want to go to Rome in August. Rome in August is about the worst thing you can do. Like Spain, hot as hell in the summer. You know, I mean, if you're in the south of France, if you're in Saint-Tropez, I'm sure you're going to get a nice breeze. But if, you know, if you're in Paris, it's going to be pretty freaking hot in the summertime. I don't know how much of a factor the climate's going to play in this one. I'm curious to get Brad's input on that when we have him on the show. But I am kind of riding the European. Like, I think it's going to be France or Spain, personally. I'm probably taking it down to one of those two countries, gun to my head.
0: Yeah, because, I mean, like, this is a tournament where, like, the favorites, at least the teams that are near the top of the countries, they're near the top of the odds board, those are the countries that are going to win. Yeah. I mean, there's only been 8 countries that have won the World Cup. This competition's been going back since 1930. You know, it is a very select few of countries that have won it. Like, off the top of my head, because obviously the last one was Argentina, and they already won in 86. But, like, Argentina, France, Germany, Spain, Italy. Brazil, Italy, Uruguay won one, and then England. I think those were the 8 countries.
1: Right?
0: Yeah, England won in 1966. Those are the 8 countries that have won a World Cup. Like everyone else, like even like Portugal, as rich as their tradition is, they've won Euro Cups. Like Portugal's a really good, like they have Cristiano Ronaldo. They're a really good team this tournament. They've never won a World Cup. You know, Netherlands. Netherlands has been kind of thought of as like the best country to not have won a World Cup. There's been so many times where they've gotten close. Hell, they lost to Spain in the final in South Africa way back in 2010.
1: Yeah, I mean, that team with like, Arjen Robben and Robin Van Persie. Like, I'm not a soccer guy, and I remember that Netherlands team vividly because that's how good and also how fun they were. And I also kind of adopted them because I don't know if a lot of people know this, but like, you look at the colors of New York professional sports teams, right? The Knicks. Mm-hmm. I mean, Knickerbockers, where do you think, you know, where do you think that comes from, right? Like the Knicks, the Mets, my home county, Nassau County, the county colors are blue and orange because of all the Dutch influence in New York. So I kind of adopted that Netherlands team because I was like, hey, no one's got more blue and orange than me. Let me just root for the Netherlands.
0: I already got the colorway, guys. Just send over the logo. I already got the colorway.
1: There we go.
0: The Flying Dutchman.
1: I can get down for a team whose best players have the same name. You got Arjen Robben, Robin Van Persie. Sign me up.
0: They are a very good team, and they're thought of as a potential dark horse this year. I mean, I bet Netherlands to win the World Cup last go around in Qatar. They, of course, ran into Argentina, which was a phenomenal match. Like, it went all the way to the penalty shootout. Like, they could have easily won that PKs. Yeah. And we're not talking about Lionel Messi winning the World Cup. We're talking about Netherlands being in the semifinals. Unfortunately, they were on the wrong end of it. But the Netherlands, they're back once again as a really strong team this go around. But who will win the World Cup? We'll get that answer when we come back, because Brad Thomas, soccer betting analyst at BetUS, will join us here on Live Bet Sunday.
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0: Well, we're in the second playoff hole at the Memorial Tournament. Welcome back. This is Live Bet Sunday. Femi Bebefe, Joe Serralo, JT Post, and Ryan Gerard still duking it out. As I was texting with a buddy of mine who bets golf religiously, we might be in this one for a long haul because I don't think either guy can close. So I think this actually might wrap up when we're off the air, but we'll keep an eye on what's happening with the Memorial Tournament. By the way, Kansas, Oklahoma, we haven't been talking about that super regional game because guess what? They're in a weather delay. So keep an eye on that one whenever they decide to start out there in Lawrence. But joining us now to break down the world's game. Starts on Thursday. I cannot believe how quickly this World Cup has shown up. But the FIFA World Cup, North America, United States, Canada, Mexico, kicks off Thursday. And joining us here via the Progressive Guest Line, soccer betting analyst for the BetUS TV, does great work for CBS Sports as well, the one and only Brad Thomas, hanging with us here on a Sunday, fresh off of a trip to Disney World this afternoon, and he's on Twitter at Mr. Brad Thomas. Brad, thanks for hanging with us. We appreciate you squeezing us in on what I'm sure was a fun-filled Sunday. And we'll start off big picture off the top here, because I think a lot of people who maybe don't bet soccer religiously or do it every day want to look for some long shots, some dark horses for teams they want to root for. In your opinion, how many countries can realistically win this World Cup, which is now 48 as opposed to the 32 that it's been for quite some time?
24: Realistically, probably 8 teams, right? You think Spain, France, England, Portugal, Brazil, Argentina. I probably end it there. And like you've talked about before and everyone's heard to like probably the most annoying level possible is only select teams ever win this. I actually, before the tournament started, like 3 months ago, I bet that there would not be a first-time winner, and I laid it at like minus 175. Ooh. Because the best of the best, they just kind of operate their teams like well-oiled machines. They have young academies, and those players play domestically, and they just get better. They play with a lot of continuity, and they're just so well coached and have such so many superstars that, like, you think about the other teams, they just don't really stand a chance.
1: Brad, one of those nations that's never won it, the USA, will be opening Friday down the road for me at SoFi. I got to ask you about this match with Paraguay. This is a Paraguay team that I think is pretty frisky. I do think that the momentum of the opening match in Los Angeles, I like Team USA to win it, but they're only favored by 5 cents, right? They're minus 105 to win. The draw is plus 250. Do you have a lean on that? Do you think minus 105 is a good price on Team USA? Would you lay it with them?
24: Okay, so thinking about this match and thinking about how we've been just kind of looking at these numbers for a really long time, it was around plus 120, plus 125 to bet the United States in this situation. And my stance actually probably gets a little bit softer on the United States, seeing it drop to minus 105. I bet their team total over 1.5, just because we have not seen any like elite defending from the United States, and Panama kind of have been a thorn in our side. But one thing's going to be certain. This team is going to try to attack the goal, right? They're going to try to score because it is that opening game for them, because it is on United States soil, because this means so much to getting out to a fast start that even if this is a team that is down, 2 goals or down 1 goal, they are going to push and they are going to fight and scrap and claw to score as many as possible. And so I think that team total is a lot safer than just betting the money line here.
0: This is Live Bet Sunday. Femi Bebefe, Joe Serralo, hanging with Brad Thomas, soccer betting analyst for BetUS TV on Twitter at Mr. Brad Thomas. What will be, I guess, a successful World Cup for Team USA? Because I think a lot of people's expectations as the betting market is, hey, they're going to win the group or at least get out of the group. How far of a run can this team go? Is it round of 16, potentially quarterfinal? Like, what do you think is the ceiling for this version of Team USA?
24: Yeah, I think the first and foremost, United States fans should temper their expectations. I think the expectation of a super fan is probably like Final Four, semifinals, right? But that's just very unrealistic. I think if we make it to the round of 16 and then have a competitive match in that round, that's a win for the United States, right? If let's say we win our group, we're likely going to be playing Belgium in the round of 16. And this Belgium team's really good, but I think we can match up very well and give them a game and not just get trounced. Let's say we finish second and then we beat, let's say, Egypt in the round of 32. We could be playing against Argentina. Ah, man, that's a tough out for us. Yeah. But if we just keep it competitive and we keep it respectful, we can, you know, that's something we can hang our hats on. The United States is never going to be that country, at least not in our lifetime, where we're just like walk in and think we're going to be a plus 500 to win the World Cup. Like even looking at the odds, we're plus 6,000, right? So that suggests that our chances of being competitive are slim to none.
1: Hey, let's talk about another host nation here. I'm curious about Mexico out of Group A. They're minus 125 to win the group. I mean, you look at their competition, Czech Republic, South Africa, South Korea. South Korea, your second shot at plus 350. I think Mexico, in my opinion, would be considered head and shoulders above the rest of those. Would you lay the 25 cents for Mexico to win Group A? And how far do you think that country can go?
24: L3, let's see. I've gone back and forth on this group. I actually don't even know. I've been betting groups off like rapid fire. I don't know if this is one where I decided to get into the action. I think I believe Mexico should win. They've improved defensively and their attack has slowly gotten better. We haven't seen the full form of this attack because younger players like Quiñones are finally starting to step up and evolve the attack of Mexico, but we know they're going to defend well. And they got one of the best groups. Like the host nations got put into pot one, which means they're going to have the easier of the groups than if they would have been the pot that they probably qualified for if this weren't going to be in the United States or in the Americas. I think South Korea is live, though. Like, this is a really good South Korean team. They like to play on the front foot. They can score goals, and they are a high-pressing team. But minus 125, I don't know. This is one of the groups where I think if you believe in Mexico playing in Mexico, you believe their defense can hold up, and you're not really high on South Korea like I am, minus 125 is not a bad price at all.
0: What is your favorite group bet?
24: My favorite group bet, without question, it's going to be Switzerland to win their group. They're in a group with Canada, Bosnia, and Qatar. And it's probably a more of a fade on Canada. Right? I think Bosnia is probably a group that's live to like draw two matches and maybe win one, but I don't think so. I think they're going to draw, and lose. Switzerland is such a physical team and they defend really well. And what I love about how they defend is there's not a lot of space to operate for the opposition. Well, you think about the three teams that are in their group, Qatar, Bosnia, and Canada. They're teams that actually need to operate in space to effectively put pressure on the opposing goalkeeper. And then Canada has more issues than we probably are realizing with Alphonso Davies. Alphonso Davies is not 100% going into this tournament, suffering an injury early May, a muscle injury, and he's been battling injury for the better part of a year. He is the spark that team needs, and if he can't go 100%, I don't think they're going to be competitive. It's around minus 125, minus 120. Yeah, the price has moved and shifted on us, but I think that's probably my favorite group bet that's not like something that's minus 280.
1: Brad, you look at the odds, it's Spain, France, draw the line. Then you get England, Portugal, Brazil. You know, it gets a little more convoluted. As you look down the line, is there a team that you think maybe offers some value that also has a legitimate chance to win it? A Netherlands, a Norway, a Colombia. Any value plays, or do you think it's going to come from, you know, the short shots?
24: So my problem with the value shots is, let's say they make it to the finals and they happen to run up against Spain or France. You're not even have good hedge opportunities because you're going to have to lay like minus 375. But I do like the price of Colombia. Colombia has struggled as of late, right? They're plus 4,000, 40 to 1 to win this tournament. They struggled as of late, but before the poor form, this is a team that had one of the longest unbeaten streaks in all of world football, 28 unbeaten. They have a team that has really good defense, right? Sanchez is real physical. Munoz has played fantastic. I bring up Munoz because he provides that versatility, right? A guy who can go and create a lot of chances out on the wing, but also can defend at a very high level. I don't know if they can win, but if they played like they did 2 years ago or a year and a half ago, they're going to be a really hard out for anybody in this field, and that's including France and Spain.
0: All right, we got about a minute left here, Brad. Who do you think wins the World Cup and why?
24: I think France is going to win the World Cup. They have the best defense. Their attack is absolutely insane, and they have two of the best creators in all of football in Ryan Cherki and Michael Olise.
0: All right. Any golden boot bets that you have?
24: I parlayed Kylian Mbappe to win the Golden Boot with France to win around 20 to 1. That price was insane. It's now down to 12 to 1. I still think it's really good.
0: Okay, going with France. Going to Le Bleu to win the World Cup. They almost did the double. They almost went back to back in Qatar. Uh-huh. Unfortunately, Lionel Messi in Argentina had something to say about that. But we will see. Once again, World Cup kicking off Thursday. The United States taking on Paraguay Friday in Los Angeles. Cannot wait for this event. My favorite event in all of sports, and it is here. He is Brad Thomas, soccer betting analyst for BetUS TV on Twitter at Mr. Brad Thomas. Good luck with the bets this summer, and I'm sure we'll talk to you throughout the tournament.
24: Absolutely. Thanks for having me. Take care, guys.
0: All right, that is Brad Thomas joining us via the Progressive guest line. A couple of things to update here before we head to break here, Joe. I guess I have to issue an apology for JT Poston. Because he did survive and win the playoff against Ryan Gerrard. The putt that Ryan Gerrard missed to set up Poston's opportunity to win it was just absolutely horrendous. I'm glad that this event is over, but JT Poston, that's on me. I challenged you as a man. You got it done. You won. I'll say I was dead wrong. We'll talk more about being dead wrong. On the other side, this is Live Bet Sunday. Femi Bebe, Joe Sorala, final segment next.
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0: wins his first big tournament, a signature event. JT Poston, the winner of the Memorial Tournament, as I will now close out of the golf tabs. But currently right now in college baseball, we have a couple of weather delays, which is unfortunate because all we have are two Major League Baseball games going on. Neither one really all particularly that close. But right now in the top of the eighth, Alabama has a 7-2 lead on St. John's in the Tuscaloosa Super Regional. Alabama looking to punch their ticket to Omaha. They would with a win. If St. John's wins, we'll have a game three tomorrow in Tuscaloosa. And we have not even started in the Lawrence Super Regional, where Oklahoma is hoping to punch their ticket after taking game one. KU looking to even up the score and force a game three tomorrow out there, rock chalk baseball style. But weather delay in Lawrence. So that's currently where we sit. Later on tonight, the nightcap is in Austin at 9 o'clock Eastern between Texas and Oregon, as the Longhorns will look to punch their ticket to the College World Series. So that's what's going on right now in the NCAA baseball tournament. Currently in Major League Baseball, Joe, right now to update the folks on some scores that are happening in real time. The Angels, they have a 12-5 lead on the Dodgers at Dodger Stadium. Shohei Ohtani is now at the plate, so we'll see if Shohei can get something going here for the men in blue. And then currently the Mets have a 7-2 lead in San Diego as we're in the top of the ninth. New York looking to add on a little bit as the New York mojo continues here, Joe, this weekend here. So do we lose Joe? Do we have... Someone speak to me. Do we have Joe?
1: I'm here.
0: Oh, okay.
1: I'm here.
0: Okay.
1: I was letting you go on your little soliloquy. No,
0: for some reason, like I see like part of the program, like it was like blacked out on one side. I was like,
1: yeah,
0: is he here with us?
1: I see that other screen so in the background too. But
0: I was thrown off a little bit. But you are here with us as your Mets are playing well.
1: What I was
0: well.
1: Doing is called active listening. Hey, I was active listening while you were.
0: Now he's talking. Back on that part of the program. So that's how I was thrown off. So I'm not going to take the blame there. All right.
1: My man just said I admitted I was wrong with the golf today. I'm not taking the blame for any other crap, all right? He's like, I have to go home and admit that I was wrong even if I wasn't after this.
0: Exactly. You know how it goes. But anyways.
1: I don't. I'm single.
0: Well, you're at least familiar with it all. But as I was saying, your Mets are playing well. Your Knicks are on fire. This is all coming up New York, right? You know, like this is just
1: what's coming up.
0: Are the Giants going to have some good vibes? I mean, obviously we know what happened over the last couple of weeks. Maybe Jackson Dart will be courtside with your boy, but like, you know, like the vibes are good in the Big Apple, you know?
1: If only the folks listening on a Sirius XM channel 158 could have seen my face when you asked about the Giants vibes. Giants vibes are crap right now. You know, and I was gearing up to take them like 8-1 to win the division, like get a little frisky with it. I was figuring, you know, Eagles have won back to back. First time a team's gone back to back in 2 decades. I'm low on Dallas and I just, I can't see it. That is going to be a divided locker room. There's no way.
0: Maybe 8-1.
1: There's no way around it. Yeah, that let's not talk about the New York football Giants.
0: I'm just wondering, Dart might be courtside for the Knicks game tomorrow night. Just wondering, man.
1: Yeah, he might be. And he also might get Theismann'd week two if someone forgets to block for him. It is all orange and blue skies right now for the New York Knicks vibes are good.
0: The Knicks vibes are immaculate.
1: The Knicks could cure cancer. The Knicks could solve world peace. The Knicks could end the AIDS epidemic. Like, the Knicks right now can do no wrong. Fat Joe said it. This is a tweet from Fat Joe who said, I've seen Hasidic Jews breakdancing with young black kids. He said, this is the most unification I've seen in New York City since 9/11. And frankly, I think it's true.
0: It's hard to disagree. The Knicks right now...
1: They are uniting the city. And it's because New York is a Knicks town. Because the Knicks are the best team in New York? Abso-friggin-lutely not, historically. No shot in hell. They haven't won since 73. But it's because they're the only team in a major sport that doesn't have an in-market rival. And you could say, what about the Brooklyn Nets? And my retort would be, what about the Brooklyn Nets? Yeah. The Brooklyn Nets are a non-factor. Like I said earlier in the show, and I'll reiterate in case we have new audience members. Meet a Brooklyn Nets fan in New York. It's like finding a Chargers fan in L.A. They don't exist. Unicorns. Not real. It's like Matthew McConaughey's little spiel at the beginning of Wolf of Wall Street where he goes, it's not on the elemental chart. It is of no matter. It's not bleeping real.
0: That's fairy dust.

0: Nets fans. They're fairy dust. They're fugazi. They're not bleeping real. It is a Knicks town. The Nets should have stayed in Jersey. And also, by the way, Jay-Z was part of bringing them to Brooklyn.
1: Yep.
0: Can we stop playing Empire State of Mind after a Knicks win? Like, the bar I was at Friday night was blasting out. No. Give me Ja Rule, New York, or give me Cameron, Welcome to New York City. Those are the only two. Well, Welcome to New York City should be before the game. It should be New York by Ja Rule after a win. Let's stop with Empire State of Mind. Enough. It's overplayed. It wasn't good then. It's not good now. Jay-Z is part of the Nets crew. Like, no. It is a Knicks town, New York City. And so everyone is having a blast. The fact that now they have to move the watch parties outside of MSG is crap. But I love the way people are as into it watching, literally watching in the streets. It's amazing.
2: It's pretty amazing. I mean, we both agree that the Knicks are going to win this series. Like, I don't think that it's like a certainty that this will be a sweep. You do, as you're holding up the four.
1: Oh, yeah.
2: I'm not so sure that this is going to be like, I would not be shocked 1 second if the Spurs won tomorrow night. I do, however, think the Knicks will eventually win the series. To me, the most interesting betting aspect with this particular series is Finals MVP. I know Brunson is like the headliner usually, but this playoffs, if we're being absolutely honest, Karl Anthony Towns has been the best player on the Knicks in these playoffs. And the shooting numbers are down, at least like the shot volume, because he's not taking as many shots because they're more so using him as like the vessel, the playmaker guy that they run the offense through.
0: He's like a point center.
2: Yes, but he's been the most impactful New York Knick in terms of winning. Towns, I think, and you can hear media members saying it in real time on the broadcast, on Twitter, etc. The podcast that you might listen to that cover the NBA. Everyone's like, oh yeah, Karl Anthony Towns right now is your Finals MVP. He's not the favorite. Yeah. It's Jalen Brunson still. Like, I don't know. If things continue to play out this way, and maybe the Spurs switch up how they're defending them, maybe that'll lead to some more Brunson burner type games where maybe he snatches it at the end. But if this is going to be a short series, I think Karl Anthony Towns is very live to win this award and actually should be your favorite right now.
0: Yeah, if it's a short series, unless Brunson hits like a buzzer beater game three, because if you're up 3-0, series is done.
2: Yeah, nothing happens in game four if it's up 3-0.
0: Right. So like, you know, if it's 3-0 and there's a game four buzzer beater, that's less instrumental, I think, in the voters' minds than if there was like a game three buzzer beater. But unless Brunson does something like that, like if this is a short series, the impact has already been made. You went on the road as underdogs, as like a 2-1 series dog. And you took not one, but both games on the road. Well, who was your best player for those games? Who was the best player when the tone was set? It was Cat. And you're getting him anywhere from plus 165 to plus 185 in the Finals MVP market. You know, I mean, I had asked Mitch Lawrence this earlier in the show because I feel like it's a no-brainer. Not only is it a value play, to me, it's the right play. Like, we talk about value plays as like, hey, this is less likely, but does the value make it worth it? When it comes to Cat and being the Finals MVP, that to me is the only smart bet out there. I will say, Anunoby 175-1, I'm a little surprised how much of a long shot it is. Like, Anunoby's minutes are so damn meaningful. Yeah. But yeah, to me, it's Cat. It's absolutely Cat. And it's still a bettable number, shockingly.
2: Yeah, the Anunoby 175-1, that's like, it should probably be like 80. But, like, it's not going to win even if you bet the 175-1. So it's a pass.
0: But I think about that dunk. He went from a set formation.
2: He did.
0: Dunked it over Wemby. Like, didn't have a running start. Like, just a little set formation. Like, and defensively. I mean, I think there was a number
2: insane.
0: That, like, per matchup, he's the best defender in the NBA this year on Wemby.
2: It's like, pretty good.
0: It's insane.
2: Real quick, I have to get this Winner Circle proxy read in here before we wrap up the program. 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We love you, Preston.
0: Bang. Did we throw in a bang at the end of that? You got it in.
2: Bang! Mike Breen, shout out to him. I'm sure we'll hear that a lot tomorrow night at the Garden. By the way, Giants-Cubs, first five over four, minus 120. Jameson Taillon, Trevor McDonald, get him out of my face. We're going to get some runs on Peacock later tonight. For Joe Serralo, for our entire crew, I'm Femi Abebe saying good luck with the bets. Scott Seidenberg with four more hours of Live Bet Sunday next.
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2: 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The College Baseball Super Regionals
4: concluding, and we have some weather delays as the road to Omaha continues. Some tickets have already been punched. We'll get you up to date on everything going on in college baseball as well. And, of course, a full preview of the championship series. That's right. The NBA Finals will resume tomorrow after 2 days off. The Knicks will host the San Antonio Spurs in Game 3 of the NBA Finals. And then Game 4 of the Stanley Cup Final will be on Tuesday after an exciting double overtime historic game that we saw last night in Game number 3 here in Vegas. But we start with Major League Baseball. Here's what's going on in progress so you guys can get caught up with any possible live betting opportunities. Top of the 8th inning, the Angels all over the Dodgers 12-5. Bottom of the 9th, it's the last chance here for the Padres. They trail the Mets 7-2. I mentioned coming up Sunday night baseball from Wrigley Field. It'll be the Cubs hosting the San Francisco Giants. That one, first pitch at about 8:30 Eastern time. We will have a preview of that game with some player props as well. I actually like one batter prop in that game and one pitcher prop in that game. Earlier today, the Yankees with a 6-1 win over the Red Sox. Cam Schlittler started this game for the New York Yankees. And he looked as good as Cam Schlittler has looked this season. 5 2/3 innings, 4 hits, only 1 run allowed. He struck out 5. He only walked 1. And everyone's talking about the Cy Young Award. Everyone's talking about which player is going to step up, if it's going to be a play. You know, is it a runaway for anybody? I don't think it is a runaway for anybody because, I mean, these awards markets are so close. I mean, look at the National League. As much as I love Christopher Sanchez, there's probably 4 players that are maybe more that are in the mix for these things. And in the American League as well, I think there's, you know, maybe a couple of players that are in the mix. But Cam Schlittler, after this performance here on Sunday, which he, again, maintained his stellar season, his odds shift, and now he is a +190 favorite to win the American League Cy Young Award. Second favorite, Dylan Cease at +500. Jacob DeGrom. Welcome back, Jacob DeGrom, into the Cy Young conversation. DeGrom also tied with Dylan Cease as the second favorite at 5-1. Earlier today, Jacob DeGrom took the mound for the Texas Rangers as they got themselves a victory. And it was an impressive victory where it was 10-0 over the Guardians. DeGrom goes 6 innings, no runs, obviously a shutout, only 3 hits allowed, 2 walks, and 6 strikeouts. Now, while DeGrom's ERA is not as good as Schlittler's, his win-loss record, obviously not as good as well. He is 5-4. He's putting together some really solid underlying metrics, and if he continues to perform at this level, his numbers are only going to get better as the season rolls along. While I think some of these awards markets, and by the way, when you're betting a future in an awards market, you're literally like one injury away from just completely losing your bet. And so it can be dangerous at times. It can be extremely volatile. And as we've seen many, many times, and what I like to do is, when I say we've seen many, many times, the market is reactionary, not predictive. The market's going to move based on something that happens, not based on, oh, well, Schlittler's going to win the Cy Young, and that's why he's the favorite. I mean, look at last year. The Aaron Judge, Cal Raleigh thing was a joke. And I'm sitting here every single day on VSiN telling everybody to buy in on Aaron Judge, buy in on Aaron Judge, buy in on Aaron Judge, when all I heard was Cal Raleigh, Cal Raleigh, Cal Raleigh. And the market would react. Every time Raleigh would hit a home run, the market would move. And I'm like, why? Just because the guy had a home run, the market moves. It makes no sense. So I think you got to be careful when it comes to the awards market in Major League Baseball. But I think that there are so many opportunities to buy in throughout the season and expand your portfolio. And that's the thing, expanding your portfolio. I was asked a question earlier this weekend about an NBA Finals MVP bet. And we'll talk NBA Finals coming up. And because I was talking about how Jalen Brunson's going to be the Finals MVP, good time to buy in, even money, all that stuff. And the question that somebody reached out to me was, well, I'm sitting here on a Carl Anthony Towns ticket, like 20-1, right? do I cash out now that it's 5-1, 6-1, whatever it is? And I'm like, no, don't cash out. You never cash out, right? But what you can do is just add to your portfolio. And so if you're sitting here with like a Cam Schlittler long shot, you got 100-1 on Schlittler, whatever it is, one, don't cash out. You're probably, and listen, a lot of books don't even offer a cash out on a future like that, but you can just add to your portfolio. If you're, if you have a player in the National League, and you know, maybe add to your portfolio, throw in a Jacob DeGrom, right? Throw in a, dare I say, Gerrit Cole. He stays healthy for the entirety of the season. Gerrit Cole's 150-1. You know, what if Gerrit Cole, every single start for the rest of his season, is absolutely dominant? Are people, are the voters going to remember that he missed the first month plus of the season and punish him because of that? No. If Gerrit Cole, who right now has made 3 starts, he's allowed 4 runs in 18 innings with 14 strikeouts. If Gerrit Cole pitches the entirety of the rest of the season and is the best pitcher in baseball, a nice add to your portfolio. I'm not recommending, I'm just saying, like, things can change. Just because Cam Schlittler is a runaway favorite right now does not mean he's going to win the award. I hope he does. Doesn't mean it's going to happen. Just because Christopher Sanchez is the favorite right now, and the National League's maybe a different story because there's so many different players that could rise up in the National League. But just because Christopher Sanchez is your favorite right now doesn't mean that Jacob Mizrowski can't rise up and win the award. Doesn't mean that, you know, Skeens can have a dominant second half of the season. We have seen award winners just have good second halves. And Blake Snell. And Blake Snell wins the Cy Young after having a dominant 2 months to end the season. So the awards market is just really interesting in Major League Baseball. The only reason why I'm talking about it today is because we had these two Cy Young candidates on the mound in Gerrit Cole, in Jacob DeGrom and Cam Schlittler. And, you know, I'm kind of somewhat invested in Schlittler because I have a piece of a little bit of someone's action. And I was watching the start today and I said, boy, the odds are just going to keep getting shorter and shorter and shorter. I want to talk about some analytic numbers, though, when it comes to pitchers in Major League Baseball. We know about the FIP. We know about the, you know, fielding independent pitching. We know about the expected ERA. We know about all that stuff. But there is a stat that I really love when it comes to, like, fading pitchers or backing pitchers when I'm betting individual baseball games. And that is, it's called Skill Interactive ERA, Sierra. You ever go on Fangraphs, you'll see the Sierra score in the advanced tab, right? The Skill Interactive ERA evaluates only what pitchers control. It takes out everything else. It takes out fielding, luck, all that stuff. It's just strikeouts, walks, batted balls. The type of contact that you allow, ground balls, fly balls, pop outs. Skill Interactive ERA is, in my opinion, and in a lot of baseball analytics people opinions, it really is a great stat to determine future success or future failure, right? If a guy's got a great, you know, very, you know, moderate ERA, but a great Sierra, probably due for some, you know, positive progression. And if they have, you know, a really low ERA and they haven't been giving up a ton of runs, but got a high Sierra score, you're like, maybe it's a fade candidate. Lowest Sierra in all of Major League Baseball right now amongst qualified pitchers, Jacob Mizrowski. Number 2, Christopher Sanchez. Number 3, Paul Skeens. So while Paul Skeens has seen his odds increase, he is now 12-1 to win the Cy Young. Analytically speaking, 2.26 for Miz, 2.54 for Sanchez, 2.85 for Skeens. Skill Interactive ERA, he's been just as good as those guys. Cam Schlittler, number 1 in the American League, 2.91, right behind him. And he's 5-1, by the way. Jacob DeGrom, 2.99. What I'm trying to say is you can dig into some of the analytical stats, the underlying metrics, and you might actually see who really should be favored to win a lot of these awards. I'm Scott Satterberg. You can always hit me up on Twitter at ScottsOnAir, ScottsOnAir. Hit us all up on the network at VSIN Live. As I mentioned, coming up, we'll get a preview of Sunday Night Baseball. I do have a best bet for a player prop in the Giants-Cubs game. I do have a best bet for a pitcher prop in that Sunday Night Baseball game, but we got about an hour or so to handle that. And at the bottom of the hour, we're going to get into the Stanley Cup Final. Our NHL analyst here at VSIN, Jonathan Davis, will join me actually in studio as he's here in Vegas for the Stanley Cup Final, where we will react to the double overtime win for the Golden Knights in game number 3. We'll preview game number 4 with best bets as well. And yes, all of your bets for game 3 of the NBA Finals coming up tomorrow night. This is Live Bet Sunday. That's right, Live Bet Sunday with me, Scott Seidenberg, here on VSiN, the Sports Betting Network.
0: This is a Bloomberg Business of Sports report. New Jersey Transit is preparing to shuttle 40,000 fans to each of 8 World Cup soccer matches at MetLife Stadium, but is struggling to manage regular service due to aging infrastructure and equipment failures. The agency has developed contingency plans, including running more trains to handle the large crowds, but experts warn that major disruptions can't be entirely eliminated. Meanwhile, FIFA is barring fans from bringing refillable water bottles into the tournament's 16 stadiums across North America. Some fans call it a money grab, as stadiums will be selling soda, juices, and water. Manchester United is looking at tapping the private placement market to refinance $425 million of debt due next year. The soccer club is in early discussions with banks and does not yet have firm plans for how it will refinance the debt. The potential refinancing comes as some members of the billionaire Glazer family debate whether to sell their stakes in the club. With the Bloomberg Business of Sports report, I'm Michael Barr.
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4: Back here on Live Bet Sunday, I'm Scott Satterberg with you on VSiN, the Sports Betting Network. Coming up in about 15 minutes, we're going to be joined by our VSiN NHL analyst, Jonathan Davis, recapping Game 3 of the Stanley Cup Final, previewing Game 4 between the Vegas Golden Knights and the Carolina Hurricanes with best bets for game number four coming up, as we will see if the Knights can take a 3-1 series lead. I mean, what a historic Stanley Cup final it has been. And I'm just like blown away by the amount of scoring we've seen. And I'm blown away by just how neither team is ever out of a game. I think this has been, and people are saying, maybe this is one of the great series of all time, and maybe it is. And I think game four is probably going to live up to all the hype that we're building it up to be here, and it's coming up on Tuesday. So 2 days off between games three and four, kind of a rarity here in the playoffs, as normally it would just be the 1 day off, but, you know, availability, schedule, all that stuff. Same thing with the NBA. Although the NBA did have the travel spot built in, so this was the travel spot, 2 days off between games two and three, and then the NBA will have only 1 day off between games three and four, and then I believe 2 days off between four and five. So if the series shifts back to San Antonio, then that game five would be on Saturday, I believe. So we'll go over a preview of the Stanley Cup Final, the NBA Finals as well. Here's what's going on in Major League Baseball. Just only one game still in progress. Bottom of the eighth, Angels with a 12-5 lead still over the Los Angeles Dodgers. College baseball, as the College World Series is building up. It's getting set here. What's going on as the road to Omaha progresses. It's the Super Regionals right now, and it is just delayed by weather. There are storms hitting everywhere, and we are just significantly delayed. In Tuscaloosa, we're in a weather delay between Alabama and St. John's. In Lawrence, we're in a weather delay between Kansas and Oklahoma. You have Texas and Oregon still to come tonight. Earlier, Georgia defeated Mississippi State, so the Bulldogs, the number three team in the nation, they have punched their ticket to Omaha. And North Carolina, the number five team in the nation, defeated USC as they have punched their ticket as well to Omaha. So they win that series 2-1. And then coming up tomorrow, we have the if games, if necessary. Yesterday, I believe we saw, today we could have some more here, some more tickets punched. Yesterday, it was West Virginia beating Cal Poly. They advanced to Omaha. Troy over Little Rock, they advanced to go to Omaha. And Ole Miss over Auburn. So the number four team, Auburn, is out as Ole Miss advances to Omaha. So lots of drama that could play itself out once we get the bracket. Taking a look at the futures market right now, as we load the page up on DraftKings, Georgia is the favorite to win the College World Series at plus 250, followed by North Carolina at plus 260, Texas plus 320, West Virginia 7-1, Ole Miss 8-1, Alabama 14-1, then you have Oklahoma 20-1, Troy 35-1, Kansas 50-1, Oregon 55-1, St. John's your longest shot in the field, 100-1, but again, probably going to get eliminated today, so it's a moot point. They're down 7-2. In the eighth inning in a weather delay. And if they lose today, they're eliminated. So not even worth bringing them up. But it has become a much more bettable event over the past couple of years. And sure, with widespread sports betting legalization around the country and more eyeballs on it, with ESPN giving more love and attention to the College World Series, people want action. And they're betting more. They're betting the College World Series more. It's also kind of like a downtime of the year. You know, if you're in between games in both the Stanley Cup Final and the NBA Finals, and then eventually when maybe these series are concluded and you have the College World Series, it really becomes the only game in town besides Major League Baseball and WNBA action. Now, this year's going to be different because coming up later on this week, we have the start of the World Cup, which is going to take a lot of betting attention away maybe from the College World Series. But there's been a significant change in the last few years when it comes to college baseball. And I think everyone's noticed it. You know, college baseball used to be a thing. Certainly it was, some great players played in college and then found their way into the major leagues and had incredible major league careers. But then there was a long period of time where college baseball was deemed unnecessary. And I don't want to say irrelevant, but unnecessary is the better word. Players were getting drafted out of high school, going right into the minors. Players were being signed internationally, put into the minors, and work their way through the minors. You know, sign that contract, make that money, go try and earn yourself a big ticket to the show. But several things over the past couple of years have led to college baseball becoming more relevant. NIL being the biggest one, players can now get paid. And so you are, if you're an elite high school baseball player and you have the opportunity to get drafted in Major League Baseball, and I'm not talking about the number one overall pick or a top five or even a top 10 overall pick. I'm talking about if you're going to be like a late round selection where normally you'd say, let me make some money. Let me go into the minors. I'll start in low A ball, rookie ball, work my way up from low A to high A, get to double A. Then maybe next year, work my way from double A to triple A. And then, hey, a couple of years, maybe I'm, you know, getting a September call up in Major League Baseball. All the while, you're staying at crappy motels. You're traveling on the buses. And you have a part-time job in the offseason. Or you live the college experience. You make more money sometimes. You're treated like royalty. You have all the amenities. NIL has completely changed the decision for young kids coming out of high school that have a potential future in Major League Baseball. You can play college baseball now. And what have we seen over the past couple of years? College baseball has become the feeder program to Major League Baseball, much like college basketball and college football. Because the major leagues, they understand the assignment. They've cut down on the amount of minor leagues. That the amount of minor league teams has dramatically been cut in recent years. These teams just don't make money. So the Major League Baseball says, instead of dumping money into this, this is unnecessary. We have free minor leagues right now. It's called college. This is what the NBA and the NFL figured out a long time ago. Major League Baseball obviously has been around much longer, but they're starting to get with the picture. You get free development. Free minor leagues by just letting college do its thing. So they got rid of all these minor league teams. And if you are a top college player and you prove yourself, you go to the College World Series, you're on national television, you shine, you get drafted, you're fast-tracked to the majors. We're seeing kids that pitch in Omaha that wind up pitching in the major leagues late, you know, the next year. It's happening very, very quickly for these kids because they've had time to develop. They've played a couple of years in college baseball as opposed to, you know, getting a couple of spot starts here and there in the minors against competition. College baseball has changed. Major League Baseball has changed. We as sports fans and bettors are just better off for it. More eyeballs on this, more attention, more opportunities. It was only a couple of years ago, not every sports book even offered action on the College World Series. It was limited to only a couple of books that offered these lines. Now you go on your favorite app, and for the most part, you can bet the College World Series on all of them. That's a good thing for us sports bettors. More opportunity to beat the markets. And because it is a niche market, if you study it, if you know it more than others, chances are you're going to make money betting college baseball. I'm Scott Sadenberg, always on Twitter at ScottsOnAir, ScottsOnAir. 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The name says it all. Coming up, we are going to be joined in studio by VSIN's NHL analyst Jonathan Davis as the Vegas Golden Knights have a 2-1 lead in the Stanley Cup Final. Game number 4 coming up here in Vegas on Tuesday, where Carolina has gotten a little bit of a bump in the market. And I've been making the argument after every single game that Vegas has actually been disrespected by the betting markets. I'll run that by JD. I'll see if he agrees with me. Plus, who is going to win the Conn Smythe Trophy? Is it a runaway for Mr. Natural Hattrick himself, Mitch Marner, or can somebody else steal this award? I'm Scott Seidenberg. Live Bet Sunday continues here on VSiN, the Sports Betting Network.

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15: Back here on Live Bet Sunday, I'm Scott Satterberg with you on VSEN, the Sports Betting Network. As the Stanley Cup Final has a couple of days off, in between games 3 and 4, the Vegas Golden Knights with a 2-1 series lead over Carolina after a double overtime thriller last night here at the Fortress. Joining me in studio is VSIN's NHL analyst, you know him from SiriusXM as well. He is Jonathan Davis. JD, always appreciate talking hockey with you. Welcome to town. I know you're here for the final and you're excited about it. Last night could have been and pretty much was one of the more historic Stanley Cup final games we've ever seen. Carolina almost did something that has never happened in a Stanley Cup final, which is win a game being down 4 goals in the third period. I questioned so many different things in that game last night. Like, okay. I'm screaming. I'm on Live Bet Saturday. Like, we're betting it. We're watching it. 3 goals in 39 seconds. I'm screaming, had his torch not call a timeout?
16: Yeah.
15: Calm your team down. Right. Do something.
16: Well, you know, okay. I was like, maybe saving it for game 4. You know, I think the response would be is that he feels like he's so confident with that group mm-hmm. that they understand it, like that they don't need it.
15: Yeah.
16: That would be my only rationale. I don't, and I'll be honest, I didn't go back and look at any of the press conference stuff. So, and I know today it wasn't addressed again mm-hmm. or wasn't addressed. So I'm not sure what the rationale was, but yeah, that was just banana sandwich watching what happened in the 30. Like, it's so funny. My son texts me, mm-hmm. he goes, I went to the bathroom. It was 4-0.
15: Yeah. Literally, that's what happened. Yeah. I've never seen anything like that. I was speechless watching it happen. And something that, you know, one of the more interesting moves that happened last night, which I completely agree with, this is something that you and I have talked about earlier in the playoffs. I thought that John Tortorella in that game against Colorado should have pulled Carter Hart after he gave up the 3 goals in the first period and just say, listen, we don't have it tonight. You're still our guy. We're still going to come back to you in the next game, but we're going to see if we can get this. Rod Brind'Amour made the move. He pulls Frederick Anderson after that second period. Brandon Boosie comes in, plays well in that third period, and who would have thought that the penalty shot save was going to be the biggest save of the night, right?
16: Right.
15: Does he go back to Anderson in game number 4? Are you okay with him going back to Anderson in game number 4 if that's the case?
16: All right. Let's go back first to the Carter Hart decision not to be pulled. I think you have to let your goalie in that case battle through it. Mm-hmm. I think it's a different situation, because at that point you're up 2-0 in the series.
15: Yes.
16: Right? So let him battle through. Mm-hmm. I think any goalie would want that. Now, in the case of what took place in game 3, yes, I mean, I see no reason why you don't go to Brandon Boosie in game 3. I'll go back to the stat. I brought it up earlier today with Femi. It's 9 straight games that Freddie Anderson's given up at least 3 to Vegas.
15: Wow.
16: You know, and I think other than the Marner hat trick goal, the slap shot, that's one I think he's got to make that save.
15: Yes.
16: That one, but other than that, like, I don't think he's given up necessarily bad goals, but he hasn't made that spectacular save that you need your goalie to do. Mm-hmm. And so for those reasons, and the fact, I mean, Boosie made 18 saves, and the one that beats him, you know, was the one that Theodore didn't even call bank.
15: Yeah.
16: You know, and oh, by the way, here's a couple of crazy things from last night. We had 2 caches last night at 100-1.
15: Really?
16: What Mitch Marner, hat trick,
15: okay.
16: 100-1.
15: Mm-hmm.
16: Shea Theodore, overtime winner, 100-1.
15: Wow. Wow. You know what's interesting about Shea Theodore? I'm looking at some of the advanced stats. I'm like, you know, I'm like a stats nerd when it comes to this stuff. It helps me with live betting. And it's part of the reason why I've been cashing on Vegas in these games is because I don't agree with the market power rating. If you look at these teams analytically, the way that they've played, it's been far more even than what the market power rating is. Like, there's no reason why Vegas on home ice yesterday should have only been -106 here at Circa. It didn't make sense.
16: You're a dog in game 4.
15: Exactly. It didn't make, and they're a dog, you said, in game 4. It doesn't make sense. Yeah. So, and they shouldn't have been that heavy of a dog in games 1 and 2. I digress. I'm looking at some of the analytic stats here. In 5v5 situations, do you know which player in the entire Stanley Cup playoffs, if we're just, you know, because maybe we're thinking Conn Smythe, or in the entire Stanley Cup playoffs, do you know which player leads in expected goals?
16: Okay, well, I do because
15: you know, I told you,
16: but I don't believe it. Like,
15: Shea Theodore. Right. Shea Theodore leads the Stanley Cup playoffs in expected goals more than Mitch Marner, more than Logan Stankov and Taylor Hall.
16: But here's the thing. Eyeball test, are you buying what those numbers are telling you? Because I haven't walked away from a game and going, man, I can't believe Theodore didn't score tonight. Come on. Like, this is where, you know, you've got to, in any sport, you've got to be careful when you're looking at analytical numbers. I'm sorry. Like,
15: let me be clear. This is the team's performance with them on the ice.
16: I understand.
15: So the Knights,
16: it doesn't change what I'm saying.
15: But what the analytics are saying is, like, he's the most important player to the Knights on the ice.
16: Okay. Okay, but you're talking about expected goals. I'm not, you know, by the way, when's the last time a player went into a contract negotiation saying, hey, my expected goals were number 1 in the league this
15: year? Yeah, or our team's expected goals. Yeah, I get it. Yeah, but there's something that...
16: Okay. All right.
15: Here's the individual expected goals. It's Jackson Blake leads, then Taylor Hall, then Pavel Dorofeyev, who's been in a little bit of a drought
16: hasn't
15: lately.
16: Scored a goal in 6 games. 10-10. I think it's now no goals in 6 games. And, you know, you saw that was one of the changes that John Tortorella mm-hmm. made in game number 3. He put Mark Stone up on the top line and took Dorofeyev and put him down on the third line in game number 3. Mm. And, you know, I thought, and Stone had a good game. I mean, here's the other thing with Freddie. I know he only gave up four technically. Yeah. He gave up six.
1: He gave up six. The two disallowed, yeah.
16: Yeah, and I mean, those, you know, like, gave up six goals. Mm-hmm. Like, that's, that is...
1: And it's a balancing act, because while you can say the game winning the game against Boston, you could say the Marner spin around, throw it to the net, it's not on him, it hits his defender's stick, it goes in, whatever. You can say that maybe another one shouldn't have been on him with the Eichel, with the contact, with the interference. Okay, maybe that's not on him. But Mark Stone's goal that was disallowed, yeah, that was on Frederik Andersen. That's the offsides right. Didn't impact the ability to save the shot. No. The slap shot by Marner, yeah, the breakaway, and then leaving Marner alone in the front of the net. Like, there were many opportunities, because I looked, again, the expected goals were so much less than what the actual goals were scored. Andersen should have been better, and that's why I think if Carolina wants to get back in the series, Bussey has to start.
16: Well, and I also thought that Bussey looked extremely confident out there, especially for a guy who hasn't played in a couple of months. Mm-hmm. Like, there was – Freddie Andersen, to me, has never looked smooth. The eyeball test for me, Bussey's the guy. And when Rod Brind'Amour was asked about any lineup changes, mm-hmm, for game four today, he said, no lineup changes. And then he was specifically asked about goaltending, and he said, we'll let you know after practice.
1: Exactly.
16: On Monday.
1: Yeah. It's sometimes silence speaks a little bit more. It has right. more volume. So
16: right.
1: maybe it is Bussey. What do you think about the line here? And we're going to get to some props in game, you know, game number three coming up. And what do you think about the line, though? I mentioned, I think Vegas disrespected in the market here. I'm seeing them. It's juiced, but it's like minus 105 compared to minus 115. Like, yeah, you have reduced vig on Vegas at home, where they have such a home ice advantage, unlike some other teams. And like I said, this has been more of an even series. I don't agree with the market power rating having Carolina that much better than Vegas.
16: Well, you know, here at Circa, you know, Jeff Davis is a huge, yeah, huge Carolina guy.
1: Yes.
16: So, you know, maybe...
1: setting the market a little bit? Yeah. It could be.
16: No.
1: Yeah.
16: But I can't bet Carolina. And then when it comes to the total, you know, I have to see who's playing goal. Because I don't know about you, if Brandon Bussey plays instead of Freddie Andersen... The handicapping changes for
1: yes.
16: me
1: yes.
16: because of that.
1: Mm-hmm.
16: It takes away some of the plays. Like, what I've been doing in these games is I've been parlaying both teams at plus 2.5 goals,
1: mm-hmm,
16: with the total, let's say, or a money line.
1: Okay.
16: And getting a nice plus money price.
1: Yes.
16: So, but I don't know what I do until I know the goaltending. It changes. I mean, because I think Bussey... You know,
1: I
16: don't think he's going to give up necessarily three.
1: I agree. You can get plus money on the under right now.
16: Are you kidding?
1: I know you can.
16: I am not, regardless. I would be more inclined, if I could get a decent number on the Carolina team total over 2.5, I would look at that. Because I still think that they can score three on Carter Hart.
1: You don't think there's any regression coming here for the totals? We've seen such high totals in games 1-3. You don't think it resets a little bit?
16: I mean, we could. I mean, you could, but why? Like, don't try to outthink the market, right?
1: Yeah.
16: Like, you know, I don't want to be that poor slob that goes, oh man, you know, it's going to eventually go under. Well,
1: yeah,
16: you know,
1: We've been wrong so far.
16: Right.
1: He's Jonathan Davis. Check out his write-ups up on vsin.com. He'll have all the prop bets, his full card for game number four of the Stanley Cup Final coming up when we get there on Tuesday. 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
15: 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He is Jonathan Davis. You catch his

0: no goal for goaltender interference. Why didn't he get credit for a shot on goal?
1: Because you can't then assume that the save would have been made. I mean, the play didn't happen.
0: Yeah,
1: the play did not happen.
0: This is why it's very dangerous betting these shots on goal.
1: What you saw, you didn't see.
0: Yes, yes.
1: Well, you know what though? But okay, here I'll tell you. Let's use the football comparison.
0: Mm-hmm.
1: If you've got a pass interference call,
0: yeah,
1: the guy made the catch, right?
0: Well, if they decline the penalty, they just get the yards. But if they accept the penalty, the catch never happened.
1: Right.
0: Yeah, that's a good point. Yeah, okay.
1: Okay, every once in a while. You know, broken watch works twice a day.
0: You know
1: what
0: you're
1: doing. As I look.
0: All right, here's what I want to run by you. Let's look at some analytic numbers on some players.
1: Okay.
0: Because this is some things that I like to look at when building my shots on goal props. I know you like to look at matchups, how guys do against certain goaltenders and against certain teams. But throughout these playoffs, I'm going to look at all situations here for the Carolina Hurricanes.
1: Okay.
0: And I want to go over some of the best markets that I look at here. Here's your shot attempts per 60 minutes.
1: Okay.
0: Andrei Svechnikov leads the team throughout these playoffs. Taylor Hall second. Nikolai Ehlers third. Logan Stankoven fourth. That's shot attempts per 60 minutes. Shots on goal per 60 minutes. Logan Stankoven first. Taylor Hall second. Svechnikov third. Eric Robinson fourth.
1: Okay, so here, let me just jump in on Stankoven.
0: Mm-hmm.
1: First off, I don't care about shot attempts.
0: This is where I was going, by the way, because he had zero shots on goal yesterday.
1: Right. And the shot attempts, you know, because I was saying to you, I think before we came on the air, you know, no player is going into a negotiation saying, my expected goals were 50. I know I only scored 30, but I want to be paid like a 50-goal scorer. We don't get paid on, you know, we're not getting paid on a bet, on shot attempt bets. So, Logan Stankoven, my concern with a guy like Stankoven is just he's had seven, he's had one, he's had five, he's had zero.
0: Mm.
1: So for me, like, there's a lot of inconsistency in his game. I've been just kind of looking at consistency. So, you know, Stankoven had come into the final with more shots on goal than anybody. And I think Mitch Marner Dorofeev was just behind. He had four fewer shots, and Mitch Marner was just behind both of those guys. But I kind of look, again, I've been just, I look at consistency of who's actually registering a shot.
0: Mm-hmm.
1: And a guy like Jordan Martinook for Carolina, it's now 8 of his last 11 games he's had at least 2 shots on goal.
0: Mm.
1: Okay? So for me, that's where, you know, that's a guy that I go, okay, I'm feeling good about that. I only need 2. I know, the thing that's good with Carolina is that they spread out that ice time. You know, not evenly, but no player, like, for most teams, it's not odd to have a guy who's at the bottom of your lineup playing under 10 minutes. That doesn't happen in Carolina. So a guy like Martinuk has been consistent. A guy like William Karlsson, you know, is, again, just like Martinuk. Now, last night we needed overtime for him to get his second shot, but he's now 8 of 11 with 2 shots on goal. So I'm looking at what are they actually doing, look, I agree with you. I understand the whole attempt thing.
0: Yeah.
1: Scott, you know, because, like, if I'm making a bet and I lose and I bet a guy to get 3 shots on goal, he had 2, but he had 10 attempts. I'm like, okay, I feel good about
0: that. Yeah.
1: I didn't make the wrong play.
0: Sure.
1: But at the end of the day, they're not paying me at the window.
0: Exactly. Well, what I like to look at is I want to know, like, who's shooting a lot, but of those shots, are they getting through?
1: Right.
0: That's what I want to know. So when I see a guy that has, you know, a ton of, like, Shea Theodore's got 93 shot attempts. 39 of them have been blocked. That does me no good if they're not even getting through to the net.
1: Okay, so just to touch on Theodore, it was very interesting to hear him talk after the game last night, because on the goal that he ended up getting credited for,
0: bank shot,
1: he was asked about was he trying to shoot wide on purpose, and he said he was, because he didn't want the shot blocked. He didn't feel he had a lane to shoot at the net. So his idea was that, hey, look, I'm going to shoot wide. It's going to come out. He knows the boards are lively.
0: Mm-hmm.
1: And hopefully he didn't, you know, it ended up turning out better than he thought. But he thought at the worst it was going to come back out in front of the net. So, you know, I guess where I'm going with it is that the attempts sometimes can be misleading. At the end of the day, I just want to know who's successful and who's not.
0: Do you think there's something to be said about playing with confidence? Like, Mitch Marner right now obviously is more confident than anybody. And I like to bet on guys. Like, the reason why I bet on Howden yesterday to go over a shot on goal prop, it was only 1.5 first off, and he goes over with 2.
1: Okay.
0: But because he had been scoring in all these games,

0: I always feel like, you know, they say in baseball, momentum's only as good as your next day's starting pitcher. Right. I think momentum's real in hockey. And I think for players, when they start scoring, there's a confidence that builds in them and they want to shoot more. And also, there's a confidence in their line mates and they want to get them the puck. And so we're seeing that, I think, now with Mitch Marner, where when his teammates are on the ice with him, they're force feeding him. They want him to score because he's so hot right now.
1: Well, two things. Okay, in the case of Howden, it was a guy that I was looking at, but there were a lot of times where he was one shot on goal and one goal.
0: Yeah.
1: So that was a guy that kind of concerned me. Marner, in addition to just the confidence level, what I like about playing a guy like Mitch Marner for his shot prop is that he plays in all three situations, which means he's playing 5-on-5, he's killing penalties, and he's on the power play. So he, you know, he's getting great opportunities to cash that prop.
0: Is there a player, if the Golden Knights go on to win two more games, is there a player that can steal the Conn Smythe from Mitch Marner?
1: I mean, it could be Brett Howden. I mean, it could be because he's got
0: 75-1 right now, Howden.
1: Yeah, 150-1 in my pocket.
0: Well, Mitch Marner's minus 205 right now,
1: which
0: so that's
1: is crazy because the Knights are only one or minus 185.
0: Exactly. Don't right. Yeah. Yep.
1: I mean, for me, I would say it would be. I think Howden would be the guy, and I think that on the Carolina side, right now, my sneaky play, long shot guy, I'd look at Jordan Staal.
0: Jordan Staal, 100-1.
1: Yeah.
0: Yeah.
1: You know, he's got goals in back-to-back games. Mm-hmm. He has been their best. He's been phenomenal taking faceoffs. At one point, he was 75% in the game last night. I don't know what he finished with in the game last night. And this is your captain and a guy that, hey, 17 years between Stanley Cups.
0: I'm going to give you the bet. And I don't want to see it happen.
1: Okay.
0: So this is me betting against my heart.
1: Okay.
0: Okay. No, not Carter Hart. Yeah. But although I am betting against Carter Hart. No, this is me betting against what I don't want to see this happen. 120-1, Brandon Bussy.
1: No.
0: If he starts game four and Carolina wins and they ride him in game five, game six, and he's the goaltender for the rest of this series, and they win three straight games and win this series 4-2, Brandon Bussey's going to be the Conn Smythe. Well, I know because he didn't play the whole playoffs.
1: No. But I'm saying,
0: it's so hard. I know, but
1: it's hard to give it to a guy
0: who's only played 5 games.
1: But
0: the series would have to go seven. So he can play.
1: But here's the other thing. Let's remember, NBA, it's just for the finals, right?
0: Yes. This is the only sport. It's the entire playoffs.
1: So it would be hard, but I could see the case that even if they won in seven and he was the guy that carried him, I could see it. But, it's not crazy.
0: It's not crazy. It's not going to happen. Right. First off, the Knights are going to win the Stanley Cup.
1: Well,
0: we know that.
1: Don't say it's not going to happen, because what took place at T-Mobile on Saturday night was not supposed to happen. Yeah. So anything can happen.
0: And we could even cash our Connor McDavid Conn Smythe when they're down 3-0 and no one believes in them, and I'm screaming at everybody. We're screaming at everybody. Oh. Bet Connor McDavid to win the Conn Smythe. And he does. So anything can
1: happen. But I don't see Mitch Marner winning the Conn Smythe if Vegas loses.
0: No, that's not going to happen.
1: I don't think so.
0: The McDavid one was so rare because he set the record. Like he had the most assists ever and broke.
1: Most
0: when you break Gretzky's record, you're going to win the Conn Smythe. He is Jonathan Davis. Again, check out his write-ups up on VSiN.com. Getting ready for game number 4 of the Stanley Cup Final coming your way on Tuesday. And catch him throughout the network leading up to game number 4 here in Vegas. I'm Scott Satterberg. More Live Bet Sunday continues here on VSiN.
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0: 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No Major League Baseball games currently in progress. Sunday Night Baseball will get underway in about 30 minutes from now from Wrigley Field. College baseball, weather delays, they are planning on resuming shortly within the next 30 minutes or so, at least in Lawrence, Kansas. As the road to Omaha continues in the Super Regionals of the College World Series. It is an incredible time of the sports betting calendar because while we have the NBA Finals, the